0: sell them.
1: No competition.
0: Oh. Oh, here's Ken Niles.
2: Well, hello, fellows. How's the waste paper drive coming along, Mayor Abbott?
0: Just fine, Ken. Costello just promised to go all over town collecting scraps of paper from houses, scraps of paper from offices, scraps of paper from vacant lots.
2: Well, you couldn't have picked a better man. He's scrap happy anyway. you see,
3: funny fellow.
2: You see what a sense of humor I have, Costello? 1, 2, 3, and I jump all over you.
3: 4, 5, 6, and you get right off.
0: Now, let's not start an argument. Say, Ken, what did your wife say when I appointed her head of the paper drive committee?
2: Oh, she was very happy, Bud. She says people will think she's the most fortunate girl.
1: She'll be fortunate if people think she's a girl.
4: Oh, I heard that remark, you overstuffed low boy.
3: I said it for you to hear, skinny finny.
1: And just a minute, Mrs. Niles, I ain't fat.
4: Oh, no. You look like 2/3 of we the people.
0: Costello, you should treat Mrs. Niles with respect. She has character. Look how high she carries her head.
1: She's had her face lifted so many times, it's a wonder she can stay on the ground.
4: Oh, Costello, I never had my face lifted. Of course, I have used facelift lotion.
1: Oh, you have used facelift lotion?
4: Yes.
1: Well, I once used that same lotion on a horse.
0: Did it lift the horse's face?
1: I don't know. We can't get him down off the chandelier.
0: Come in.
3: Bonds and bums will beat the axis, so be sure to pay your income taxes. Save your old tin cans, your ironing lead, and give it all your waste paper to Dagwood Bumstead. Ha!
0: Costello, it's Dagwood. Where's Blondie, Dagwood?
3: Oh, she's out in the car. Wait a minute, I'll call her. Blondie!
5: Costello.
4: Uh-huh,
5: Mayor
4: hello.
5: Abbott. Dagwood and I are helping Mrs. Niles with the waste paper drive.
4: Yeah.
1: Oh, well, the first thing you ought to throw in this, I fixed it up this afternoon at rehearsal, too, didn't I? Say nine, huh? Well, here we go again. Well, the first thing you ought to throw in is the paper that poem was written on.
3: I got it.
1: Hey, Dagwood. Do you make up that poem yourself or did some other jerk help you?
3: Oh, no. I made it up myself. You had nothing to do with it.
1: Just a minute, Deadwood.
0: Deadwood?
1: Driftwood?
3: No. My name's Dagwood.
1: Have you been inspected for termites?
5: Oh, now, Mr. Costello, don't you and Dagwood have a fight when there are so many important things to be done?
3: Yeah, and we want every bit of waste paper you've got in this house. Mm-hmm. Yeah, some men I know are even giving up their college diplomas. have you got a college diploma, huh?
6: No.
3: Have you got a high school diploma, hey?
6: Nay.
3: Then have you got a grammar school diploma?
6: No, but you're getting warm.
5: Never mind the diplomas, Dagwood. Have you got the waste paper ready, Mayor Abbott?
0: Yes, Blondie. It's all collected. Okay. Costello, carry that old burlap sack out to the truck.
1: Okay.
3: Oh! Let me go!
1: You know, you always fool me, Mrs. Niles. I mean, the way you fold yourself
5: well,
1: over.
5: Thanks for your help, everybody. Now, Dagwood, you gather up those loose papers and hurry. We've got lots of stuff to make.
3: Yeah.
0: Well, you're doing a wonderful job, Blondie.
5: Thanks.
0: And you keep up the good work, Dagwood.
5: Oh, okay. Don't worry, Mayor Abbott. Dagwood will work his head to the bone for you.
3: Yeah.
5: Well, come on, Dagwood. Hurry up.
3: Yeah, man. I got to get going. Now, hold the door open for me, Blondie.
5: All right. Stand back, Mr. Costello. He moves very fast.
0: Costello, come here. Costello, aren't they nice people?
7: No.
0: All kidding aside, aren't they nice people? Costello, why don't you answer me?
1: Wait till I stop spinning!
0: Well, come on, Costello. We've got to get down to the studio for our broadcast. By the way, where's our script for tonight?
1: I got it right here. And, hey, Abbott.
0: What's the matter?
1: The script is gone.
0: Why, it was right here a minute ago. Hey, do you suppose they took it with the waste paper?
1: That's it, Abbott. They took it. We gotta catch that Dagwood Bedspread or whatever the guy's name is. Out of my...

0: move very fast. Here I come.
1: Costello, you're supposed to open the door.
0: Now he tells me.
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5: Abbott, are you sure this is Dagwood's home?
4: Certainly. And are they classy? Look, they've got their names painted in gold on the mailbox.
5: That's nothing you should see my house. I got the Costello coat of arms painted on the front door.
4: What's the Costello coat of arms?
5: Two sheriffs jumping up and down on the second mortgage.
4: Oh, go ahead. Knock on the door. Oh, it's Blondie's little boy, Alexander. Hello, Alexander.
6: Oh, how do you do, gentlemen? Come right in. Pull up a chair and sit down.
7: Thank you, Alexander. We're Abbott and Costello.
6: Oh, well, in that case, I'd better open the window.
7: Oh, you're a cute kid, ain't you, kid? I must invite you over to the house to play with some of it has to come out one way or another. Must come over and play with my old razor blade.
4: No, Costello, that's not nice. Look, Alexander, we're looking for your mother and father. They've got our radio script. Do you know where they are?
6: I ain't saying yes and I ain't saying no.
7: Well, what are you saying?
6: I ain't saying.
7: He ain't saying. How old are you, Alexander?
6: 9.
7: You're going to reach 10 the hard way.
4: Say, Costello, look out the window. There's Dagwood and Blondie going into that house across the street. Come on, we've got to get that radio script.
7: Yes, step aside, Alexander. I move pretty fast.
4: Out of the way, Alexander. He's coming through.
7: I don't know how that Dagwood does it. He gets through every time.
4: Hurry up, Costello. We've got to get across the street while our light is working.
7: Okay.
6: Wait
7: for me! Hey, you, fat boy! Get back there in the curb!
5: But, officer, look!
7: Don't butt me! What do you think the traffic lights are for?
5: Well, the red light is the signal for the pedestrians to cross the street.
7: Oh, the red light is it? Then tell me, what's the green light for?
5: That's the signal for the automobiles to cross the pedestrians.
7: Oh, a wise guy. Well, don't try to cross the street again until you get the green light and I blow me whistle twice. Or I'll give you a ticket for jaywalking.
4: Costello, will you please hurry over here?
7: Now go ahead.
8: There you are, young man.
5: Look, wait, don't stop me now. I got the green light. You don't even know me.
8: Oh, yes, I do. Why, you're Mr. Squawky from Milwaukee.
5: Lady, look, I gotta get my radio strip across the street.
8: Oh, of course, Mr. Squawky had a mustache and was bald-headed, but honestly, you could pass for brothers, and you would dress exactly alike, only he was a streetcar conductor.
5: Look, lady,
8: I had the wrong streetcar conductor.
5: Lady, you're off your trolley. Now, will you let me get across the street?
7: Hey, you! So you're crossing against the red light again.
5: Again! I'd like to get over once!
4: Costello, will you hurry up over here?
7: All right, now go ahead.
9: Pardon me, young man, but I'm from the recruiting office. How would you like to join the Navy?
7: How would I like to join the Navy?
9: Yes.
7: I'd like to join up it!
9: Ah, but the Navy's a great place for you. Think of it, you can cross the ocean.
7: Cross the ocean? I can't even get across the street! Look, I'll see you later. straight against the red light. Now come with me. I'm taking you to the police station.
1: Where's the police station?
7: Across the street. Good. I finally made it.
4: Listen, officer, we're Abbott and Costello. Our radio script is lost. We only have a few minutes to get on the air.
7: Oh, so you're Abbott and Costello, eh? I never miss your program.
4: You don't?
7: No, I don't hear it, so I don't miss it. Now get along with you. Go peddle your corn.
5: Yeah, but I'm going to take a shot at
4: that. Now, quiet. Look, there's Blondie and Dagwood coming out of that building.
3: Oh, Blondie! Hey, Abbott!
4: Thief! Imposter!
6: Mayor Abbott.
4: Well, Blondie,
6: wrong?
4: When you took that waste paper basket out of here, the house, you know, you must have taken our radio script, too. We're due on the air any second. Maybe our papers are on that truck.
6: Oh, no, that load was sent out on the train hours ago. Oh, see what you did, Dagwood. Now what are Abbott and Costello going to do on the air tonight?
3: Oh, gee, Blondie, maybe I can help them out, huh? My whole family was good at making jokes.
4: They certainly did all right with you.
6: Yeah. Oh, just a minute, boys. I've got a great idea. I've got something here in my purse. It's a school play that little Alexander wrote. You can do it on the air. I'm sure Alexander would give you the rights.
7: I'd like to give Alexander the rights. And a couple of good laughs.
4: All right. Wait a minute, Costello. This might be just what we need.
3: Oh, sure. It's a dandy play. All about Snow White and the Seven Dwarfs.
7: And I know just the part I'm going to play.
3: Yeah, so do I. Come on, Dopey.
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0: 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They've got what it takes.
2: Well, come on, Costello. Let's get in the studio. We'll do her on the air in a few seconds. Where's Dagwood and Blondie?
3: Oh, here we are, Mr. Abbott, and I have the script of Snow White right with me. Now, if you'll all gather around, I'll assign each one his part. First, I will play the part of the Princess Snow White.
4: Oh, goody, goody, and I will be the handsome prince, huh?
5: Now, wait a minute, Dogwood. I play the leading parts around here. I'm a real actor. I was born in a theater, and it cost my father 25 cents extra.
2: You were born in... You were born in the theater, and it cost your father 25 cents extra for what?
5: The stork dropped me in a load seat.
6: The stork that brought you should have been arrested for smuggling dope.
4: Hey, that's a good one, Mrs. Niles.
3: Dagwood, you keep out of this. I think Mr. Costello is right, Mrs. Niles. This is his program, and he should have the leading part.
6: Oh, what does Costello know about acting? Now, me, I am part of the theater.
5: Your lower lip looks like the second balcony.
2: Costello? Yeah. Costello, you know that Mrs. Niles was a dramatic actress?
6: That's right, Mr. Abbott. Why, it's been only 5 years since I left the New York stage to poke my nose into Hollywood.
5: You didn't have to leave New York for that.
2: Costello, please. Will you cut that out and let Blondie assign the parts for the play?
4: Yeah, now, Blondie, please give me a good part. With Abbott and Costello's audience, I'll be able to reach 30 million people.
5: It's a good thing they can't reach you.
3: Oh, don't mind Dagwood, Mr. Costello. He's always wanted an acting career.
4: Yeah, that's right, fellas. Every time I get near you real actors, I get the smell of the grease paint in me nostrils.
5: The smell of the what in your who?
4: The smell of the grease paint in me nostrils.
2: Dagwood, the word is nostrils, not nostrils.
5: Well, what's the difference? Nostrils? He's got the smell.
3: Dagwood just doesn't know what to do about it.
5: The smell?
4: No, my career.
3: Dagwood, why don't you recite one of your poems for Mr. Costello? You know, like you do on our Monday night show. He might like to hear it.
2: You want a bet? No. Come on, Costello. Give him a chance. Go ahead, Dagwood.
4: Go ahead, huh? Well, thank you, Mr. Abbott. You're a kind man. You remind me of my father.
3: But, Dagwood, Mr. Abbott only has one head.
4: Yeah.
5: What am I laughing at? Why don't I think of a joke like that?
2: Go ahead, Dagwood. Recite your poem.
4: Yeah, go ahead, huh? Very well. Now, this is called The Raven. As I sat rocking, gently rocking, rocking on my chamber floor, came a knocking, gently knocking, knocking at my chamber door. Quoth the raven, nevermore. There, how'd you like that, huh?
5: Don't look now, but the raven just laid an egg.
2: Costello, let's go on with the play. Ken Niles, will you please set the scene?
0: Okay, bud. Ladies and gentlemen, we now present the Waste Paper Players, starring Abbott and Costello and Dagwood and Blondie. We present tonight an episode from Snow White and the Seven Dwarfs, entitled The Seven Dwarfs Sat on the Wagon, or The Surrey with the Shrimps on Top. As the scene opens, the princess is calling to her prince.
3: Oh, prince. Oh, prince. Here, prince. Come, prince. Here, prince. Come, come. Come here, prince.
5: Here I am, princess. I have come to save you from your cruel stepmother. I have just arrived by Greyhound.
3: What's that?
5: Oh, my dogs are tired. Ah, my lovely princess, let me smother you with kisses.
3: Oh, Prince.
4: Hey, Blondie. Prince. Hey, what's going on here? He's kissing you.
3: Oh, Dagwood, this is just a play.
4: Yeah, but he isn't playing.
2: Dagwood, you're not supposed to talk now. You represent the forest. You play the part of a tree.
4: What part?
5: The sap.
4: Hey, now, wait a minute.
5: But you're a tree.
2: Never mind.
5: And I'm Prince.
2: All right, never mind. Here. Just a minute. Now, Costello, please. Never mind that, Costello. Go on with the play. Come on. Go on with the play, Lou.
5: Okay. Now we go on with the play. Now, let me see. Oh, my lovely princess, please let me smother you with kisses.
4: Yeah, wait a minute. You just did that kissing scene, Mr. Costello.
5: Listen, isn't that Deadwood a little too young for you, Blondie?
3: Dagwood, in this play, Mr. Costello is my brave, bold knight.
4: I thought knights were big, tall fellas. Huh?
5: This is spring, and the nights are getting shorter.
2: Costello, will you please read your next line?
5: Okay, my fair princess, what brings these tears to your lovely eyes?
3: My stepmother is so cruel to me. She makes me do all the drudgery all day long. It's wash and scrub and wash and scrub. And at night she makes me sleep in the broom closet.
5: What do you hear from the mop?
3: Oh, woe is me. All I do is work, work, work. I work my fingers to the bone, and what have I got to show for it?
5: Bony fingers.
2: Hark, princess, look, the queen, your wicked stepmother approaches.
3: But how did she get across the moat?
5: She must have caught the guard with his bridges down.
2: Here comes the queen now.
5: The queen, she looks more like the three of clubs.
1: Ah, good morning, my little princess. I have brought you a nice red apple.
4: Hey, Blondie, don't eat that apple. It's poison.
3: How do you know?
4: I'm reading on the next page.
2: Costello, don't let the princess eat the apple. You must save her.
5: Here, Snow White, give me that apple. I'll make the ugly queen eat it herself. Open your mouth, queen.
7: Oh, you silly baboon. This is me over here. You're feeding the apple to my horse.
5: The teeth fooled me.
3: Oh, my brave prince. You have saved me from the poison apple. How can I ever repay you?
5: Come into my arms and let me smother you with kisses.
4: Hey, wait a minute. There's too much kissing going on here. Hey, Blondie. Hey. I don't like
5: this. I'm sunk, brother.
4: Hey, Blondie, I don't like this play. Come on.
3: I do. Yeah. I'll go on home, Dagwood. I'll see you next Monday night.
4: Hey. Come on, let's go home, Blondie. I'm getting hungry.
5: Oh, what a spot for the poison apple. Here, Deadwood, open your mouth and I'll toss you the apple.
4: Yeah, oh, boy.
5: Brother, he was really hungry. Only three seeds hit the ground.
2: Costello, will you stick to the play?
8: Pardon me, everybody. Pardon me, I'm the NBC usher in this studio. Hold the door open, Costello. Stand back, everybody. They move very fast.
2: Costello, what was that?
5: What do you think it was? The audience!
2: Oh, get out of here!
9: Abbott and Costello will be back in just a moment.
10: Thanks to the Yanks of the Week, tonight we salute 2nd Lieutenant Paul M. Kerner of Pontiac, Illinois, who led 22 Americans in four of our tanks against a German-held town on the casino front. After smashing a German self-propelled gun and a tank, Lieutenant Kerner and his men attacked fortified houses, taking 30 prisoners. Then, sending some men back with the prisoners, the young lieutenant and 10 other men, using tanks and bazookas, took the town, capturing about 50 more German prisoners, including a whole battalion staff. In honor of you and your men, Lieutenant Paul M. Kerner, the makers of Camels are sending to our soldiers overseas 300,000 Camel cigarettes.
9: 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Listen tomorrow to Gary Moore and Jimmy Durante. Saturday to Bob Hawke in Thanks to the Yanks. Monday to Blondie. And next Thursday to Abbott and Costello with their guests, Alan Hale and Sally Eilert. And now here's Abbott and Costello with the final word.
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3: Okay.
4: We're moving fast.
2: 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Dagwood, Costello, where are you?
5: We're down here. Who left the cover off this manhole?
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9: 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This is Ken Niles wishing you a very pleasant good night from Hollywood.
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0: 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And now, ladies and gentlemen, it gives me great pleasure to introduce our master of ceremonies.
1: Good evening, ladies and gentlemen. This is Dean Martin. I'd like to thank all the nice folks who have written to us telling us they enjoyed our first show. We hope we can continue to please all of you. And once again, I'd like to apologize for my partner, Jerry. He should be here now, but he got into a little trouble. I asked him to mail a package for me. Well, when he got to the post office, he saw a sign that read, "Wanted for murder." So he applied for the job. Well, they'll probably let him go as soon as they realize what a mental giant he is. So until he gets here, I'd like to sing a tune that's really in the top 10. With the aid of Dick and his Come to the Stable Orchestra, here's Meandering.
2: One day I went meandering to find myself a wife.

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0: I told you never to come out screaming like that.
1: What do you want from me? This is what the sponsor wants.
0: The sponsor wants that screaming?
1: Sure, the sponsor wants me to sing loud and talk loud and yell loud like this. Good evening, ladies and gentlemen. How are you all? And right away, all the people have to run out and buy Anacin.
0: Now that you've said a good word for Anacin, I think you better even up the score with something about Chesterfields.
1: Oh, that's an easy one. Do you know why I love Chesterfield cigarettes?
2: Well, no, Mr. Bones. Why do you love Chesterfield cigarettes?
1: A, B, C. A, always milder. B, better tasting. C, cash.
0: Ladies and gentlemen, I must apologize for my partner.
1: Now he's apologizing for me. Mother was right. She said this could only end in grief. I've thrown away the best years of my life.
0: Oh, come, Jerry. No. Don't cry. We're still partners. You know I love you.
1: I hate myself for needing you so much.
0: Oh. Don't feel that way, Jay. Why, deep inside, you're like a brother to me. I admire you. I respect you. I love you.
3: Shall we pick out the furniture?
0: Now, Jay, let's get serious for a minute. I just got a letter from a lady in Brooklyn. She's the president of the Dean Martin fan club there, and I was thinking maybe we ought to have her on the show.
1: Gee, Dean, that sounds swell. Why don't we put her on a show now?
0: Jerry, she isn't here.
1: Gosh, I could be a lady from Brooklyn.
0: All right. Folks, I'd like you to meet our first guest. She's president of the Dean Martin Fan Club of Brooklyn. Here she is, Zelda Click. How are you, Mrs. Click?
4: That's Click.
0: Oh, I'm sorry.
4: That's quite all right. And to tell you the truth... Well, to tell you the truth, Mr. Martin, when I heard I was coming here, I got so excited. I guess it's because I'm finally meeting you in the flesh, Mr. Martin. I must tell you that when you sing, we girls go positively insane. I swear, last night we were playing your records and Sadie Schultz nearly dashed her brains out on the phonygram.
0: You have many of my records?
4: Well, we got a bargain. 400 of your records for 66 cents.
0: Now, how come so cheap?
4: They forgot to put the hole in the middle.
0: Oh.
5: Forgot to put the hole in the middle.
3: Oh, I'm a sick girl.
0: Tell me, Mrs.
4: You forgot my name already.
0: You're Zelda Glick.
3: No, you're Zelda Glick.
0: Tell me, do you ever have mass meetings where all the fan clubs get together?
1: Of course. By only yesterday afternoon, we had a meeting with Kirk Douglas Club and the Tony Curtis Club.
0: That's all?
1: Well, the Milton Berle Club was supposed to be there, but she was sick.
0: Oh. Well, what do you do at these meetings?
1: Well, that's why I'm here now, Mr. Martin. At the last meeting, we passed a revolution that Zelda Click is the committee of one to go see Dean Martin and get an autograph picture for the clubhouse wall.
0: You know, by a strange coincidence, I have one right here. Would you like it autographed?
1: Well, if you don't mind, some of the girls don't care much for that picture.
0: What's wrong with it?
1: You won't think we're being too sentimental?
0: No.
1: Well... We like one where you still have your old nose.
0: I had it fixed. It used to be over here.
1: I just don't understand it. You must be crazy or something. Seriously, are you crazy or something?
0: I'm not crazy. You got me mixed up with my partner.
3: How dare you? How dare you?
1: Talking about that sweet child. Disgusting the way you pick on that poor boy. Why, he positively adores you. You can just look into the kid's eyes and see the admiration from his pupils. And you, all the time, you pick on him like
0: that.
1: All
0: right, Zelda, just...
1: He's so sweet. The way he makes that little face and says, "Hi-ho, that's wealthy." You treat him like he was dirt,
0: but the devil
1: will get his due. Believe you
0: and
1: me, you'll never forget one thing, that on your way up, the people down are coming that were on the ladder. And a rolling stone gathers. No more. Keep those things in mind, Mr. Martin.
0: Will you listen to me?
1: Because you certainly have no basis for anyone to know any superficial feelings on the part of anyone who isn't physically inclined.
0: Just listen.
1: What is it?
0: Oh, get out of here.
1: Oh, no, you get out.
6: right, everybody. It's time to sound off for Chesterfield.
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1: No aftertaste.
0: Mildness plus.
1: No aftertaste. No unpleasant aftertaste.
0: In Chesterfield.
1: That's right.
0: Science discovered what you can prove. You better get into the smoking groove. For Chesterfield now sets the pace with no unpleasant aftertaste. Chesterfield.
1: Chesterfield.
0: Chesterfield.
1: Chesterfield. Milder, milder, milder, milder.
0: Chesterfield.
1: That's right.
0: The best cigarette for you.
1: That's right.
0: The best cigarette for you.
1: That's right.
0: So here's what we want you to do.
1: Right now.
0: Yes, here's what we want you to do.
1: Right now.
0: Sound off.
1: For Chesterfield.
0: Sound off.
1: For Chesterfield. Try a pack of Chesterfields.
0: Do it.
1: Today.
2: You know, I'd like a dime for every time I used a line to lighten the sentence when I was late for dinner, but whoever thought that here tonight I'd be singing, I Ran All the Way Home.

Now, last week, a certain music publisher pushed me into a corner and said he had a great song for me to sing. Only I needed the girl to sing it with me. Well, the guy was right. The song was good, and here to lend a helping vocal cord is the wonderful Carol Richards.

0: Take a look at that crowd. Look at the people we got.
1: Isn't that wonderful? We're really packing them in. Hey, look at that old fella in the first row. I wonder what's the matter with him.
0: Why?
1: Well, he's been here for 8 shows.
0: Well, I'm wearing his shoes.
1: Oh.
0: We sang Love's Refrain.
1: Dean, you were the king of them all.
0: Danced the whole night through.
1: And I was the belle of the ball.
0: Strolling Lover's Lane.
1: Weren't my dresses a scream?
0: We'd harmonize and doodly-doodly-doo. Give me that old soft shoe. I said, soft shoe.
1: A one.
0: A two.

0: Well, thanks for joining me in the song, Carol. I'll see you later in the show. In the meantime, let's both listen to Jimmy Wallington.
1: Thanks, Dean. 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
0: Well, comes a time in the evening's festivities when we bring on our guest. And tonight, Jerry and I are happy to play host to one of the screen's most famous bad men. In pictures, we call them heavies. Well, here's a heavy with a real light heart. Ladies and gentlemen, Mr. George Rapp. Well, hi, George. It's good to have you here.
2: Hello, Dean, and it's good to be here.
3: Hey, Dean, what do you say
4: Who's he?
0: Why, Jerry, this is George Rapp.
3: How do you like that? Last week we had a streetcar named Max, and now we got a Rapp named George. I wish I was dead.
2: Look, Skinny, I don't like people making cracks about me.
5: Yeah, well, what are you going to do about it?
2: I'll have the boys take it. I'll have the boys take you for a ride and see that you're dumped in the river, see? You're a deadbeat, a stoolie, a fink.
6: Dean, he likes me.
0: Sure he does, Jer. He was just acting like those parts he plays in pictures.
3: Oh, he's one of them picture fellers. Hey, George, come here. Is that Margaret O'Brien a midget?
0: Oh, Jer.
2: Say, I've seen you boys in pictures, too. Matter of fact, just the other night I saw That's My Boy. You know, Jerry, I wish I could have played the part of your father.
5: You play my father?
2: Yeah.
0: Well, seriously, Jer, I bet George would have done a great job in that picture.
3: Yeah, that's right. Of course, they would have changed the story a little, but I can just see it now.
1: And now, Anacin and Chesterfield Cigarettes present Dean Martin, Jerry Lewis, and George Raft in the George Raft version of... That's My Boy. Our scene is the hideout of that notorious underworld figure, Big Joe Jackson. We find Big Joe presiding over a meeting of the nation's toughest criminal gang, Mayhem Incorporated.
2: All right, boys. We meet at the warehouse at midnight. All in favor, say aye.
7: Aye.
2: All against, say nay.
8: Nay.

0: Decision unanimous.
1: Steve.
2: Yeah, boss.
1: I want to talk to you. Did you ever know I have a son?
2: Not me, boss. I never knew you had a kid.
1: Matter of fact, I had two. But I only got one left.
2: What'd the other one do, fly away? Where's the other one?
1: You know what they say, spare the rod and spoil the child. Well, I didn't spare the rod.
2: So what? That's good for kids.
1: Yeah, but this rod was loaded.
2: Hey. Look, boss, I can't hang around and talk about your family. I gotta get to the bank before it opens.

0: No, you stick around. My kid is on his way over, and I want you to meet him. He's been at school. I haven't seen him in 10 years. I can just picture him now. Big. Tough. Ruthless. A killer, just like his old man. Someone's coming.
1: I'll cover the door.
0: Can you tell who it is?
1: I can't even tell what it is.
2: Said the birdie to the wheel. Hi, fellas. Say, where can I find...
3: Here, I'm afraid I'll have to ask you to drop those pistols.
0: Come here, you. I said come here.
2: You're gonna hit me.
0: You better frisk him, Steve.
1: Okay, boss. Let me feel your hip, kid.
3: Here, I don't even know you.
2: Besides, if you get fresh, nasty, or raucous, I'm gonna have to tell Big Joe.
0: Why, I'm Big Joe.
2: You're Big Joe?
0: Yeah.
2: Well, I'm Small Junior. Dad, don't you know me?
0: No, this can't be. When I sent you to school, you were like me. Now look at you.
2: Well, just look at me. Aren't I a doll?
0: Oh, no, no.
2: What is it, Dad? Gas?
0: All right, I've had enough. Junior, you get this. And get it straight. I'm gonna make a man out of you. You're joining my gang in the morning.
2: But, Dad, I can't join your gang. You're a crook. You smash faces and you break bones. And torture and murder and slit throats and the blood drips and the eyeball dangles and... Oh, I'm gonna be sick.
4: What's cooking, boys?
1: Hey, Molly, come here. I bet you can talk some sense into him. Why don't you try?
3: I wonder what they're planning.
4: Okay, Joe, just leave it to little Molly. Come here, cutie. Molly wants to talk to you.
3: Oh, no, stand back, woman. Hold your ground.
4: Oh, come on, Junior. How about a little kiss?
2: Oh, no, now you're taking advantage, lady.
4: Come on, Junior.
2: Oh, well, you can put your arms around me, but don't kiss me. I don't care if you hug me and everything, but don't kiss me. You can tickle my neck and run through my hair barefoot, but don't kiss me.
4: Well, Junior, how is that?
2: I like it. I like it.
1: Well, see, boss, what to tell you? He'll do anything now.
0: Well, what do you say, kid? You ready to play ball?
2: Well, I don't have my spike shoes with me. But I'll tell you one thing, I can't play good ball. I was playing in a series in 24. I'll never forget that either.
0: Junior.
2: I was two men on, and McDaggin Junior. Was up. It was 3-2. And I'll never forget that the guy...
5: Gee, boss, you shot your own son!
0: I lost my head. Junior, are you all right?
6: This is it, Dad. It's Clayton's. I didn't want to die, but... Before I go, there's just one favor. One thing, just one thing you gotta do for me.
0: What is it, son? Anything. I'll do anything.
2: Scratch my back. The bullet hole itches.

Well, you know, it's pretty tough to forget a song, especially when the love bug is involved. About 10 years ago, I was working with a band in Cleveland, and there was a gal singer on the band, too. I would ask her to go dancing on our night off, but no soap. Finally, one night, I asked her if she would please listen to a song I was going to sing just for her. Well, I sang the number, and when I was through, she asked me to sit down. Well, I thought that was it, and I really felt like the conquering hero. We sat there for about 5 minutes just talking. But then she told me she was married to the drummer in the band. Well, the three of us became real good friends, and we still are, but I'll never forget that song I sang for her.

0: Susie.
1: Hey, Dean, that was beautiful.
2: You really liked it?
1: Yeah, you know, I like to reminisce, too. I'll never forget. It was the spring of 26, and I sang... Cigars and whiskey and wild, wild women will ride you crazy.
2: Easy, easy. Take it easy, boy.
3: Well, what's the matter, fellas? Anything wrong?
4: Oh, it's nothing, George. Jerry was reminiscing, that's all.
3: Oh, well, I just thought I'd like to say goodnight.
4: Well, good night, George, and next time you're around this way, pay us a call, huh?
3: I sure will, Dean. Good night, fellas.
5: Good night, George.
4: Well, folks, if the old bridge game doesn't start until after showtime again next week, tune us in, won't you? Until then, this is Dean Martin.
1: And Jerry Lewis saying goodnight, everybody. And don't forget, we appear on radio through the courtesy of Hal Wallace Productions, producers of Peking Express.
4: Good night.
1: Good night, everybody.
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8: 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And now, our master of ceremonies, book reviewer of the New Yorker magazine, Clifton Fadiman.
9: Thank you, Mr. Long. Traveling along on its carefree, unforeseeable path, Information Please tonight offers as its board of experts our veteran trio, John Kieran of the New York Sun, Franklin P. Adams, and Oscar Levant. And as our special guest, a visitor from our great ally. He's the famous Englishman, Hillary St. George Saunders, who is half of the pseudonymous writers Francis Beeding and David Pilgrim, and also may be known to many of you as the author of the current best-selling book about the commandos, known as Combined Operations. Before we begin, we should like to acknowledge with sincere thanks the fact that the 1943 Father's Day Committee has awarded this year's Medal of Excellence to Information, Please. The committee has honored us for our work in the selling of war bonds. And in connection with this bond campaign, we'd like to point out that we will make two more bond stops this season. One in Chicago at the Civic Opera House on June 28th, and one in San Francisco at the Opera House on July 12th. And we're looking forward to both of them. We're going to begin with a question that comes to us from Elizabeth W. Silbert of Jamaica, New York. This is about operations, Mr. Saunders. I don't know whether they're combined or not. What famous operations of this war took this period of time to be completed in? The first took the period of 84 days. 84 days, Mr. Saunders.
10: The Battle of Britain.
9: Yes, can you name the days?
10: Well, from the 12th of August... No, the 8th of August, 1940, to the 31st of October, 1940 also.
9: That's exactly right, and I imagine that many Englishmen will remember those.

0: May 7th, 1943, just one day under 6 months. I imagine that was a combined operation, Mr. Saunders.
1: It certainly was. I can tell you one story of it, which I thought was rather good. Yeah, we sent one of our commanders over and had half Americans and half British. And the Americans were commanded by British officers and the British by American officers. And they did a very good job.
0: Worked out all right.
1: Yeah, it did. It worked out
0: fine. It's a good combination.
1: A well combined operation.
0: Yes, it is. Now, what operation took just 19 days for its completion? 19 days, gentlemen, Mr. Levant.
2: The bombing and the Panatalaria.
0: Yes, you make it sound like a cigar. It's Panatalaria, Mr. Adams reminded us. Took 19 days.
2: Yes. It became a cigar after the 19 days.
0: Well, that gives us three operations out of three. Try this one from G. Bennett of Exeter, New Hampshire. You don't mind switching to literature, Mr. Saunders?
1: I don't know anything about literature.
0: Well, do you mind switching to heavy drinkers?
1: Not a bit, no.
0: That apparently is a little different. Where in literature would you find each of these heavy drinkers? One, a lawyer. Where would you find a lawyer, Mr. Levant?
2: The Tale of Two Cities.
0: That's quite right. Who was it?
2: Cotton.
0: That's right. Sidney Cotton.
2: Also, William Pitt. I don't want to bring up the British government. He used to like his port. He was a lawyer, I think.
0: Yes, but he is a lawyer, but it was a good thing that he wasn't in fiction, because he
2: was pretty good.
0: He was all right. That's okay, isn't it?
1: Yes, that's okay.
0: All
1: yes,
0: right.
1: It's quite good.
0: Now, where in literature would you find a heavy drinker who was also, on the side, a henpecked husband? Well, maybe in consequence.
2: Rip Van Winkle.
0: Rip Van Winkle, yeah. Yes. You're an expert in heavy drinking, Mr.
2: I don't drink.
0: You have time to look these things up. And where would you find a heavy drinker who was a father, a famous father? No Father's Day award for him. Who was it? Mr. Adams, you're a sort of professional father.
3: Yes, but I can't afford to drink being a father.
0: Mr. Saunders?
1: I don't know whether it would be Falstaff. I don't know whether he was a father.
3: No.
1: He tried very hard to be.
0: Well, I have no doubt he succeeded, but not for publication.
1: He married Mrs. Crickley, didn't he?
0: Mr. Adams.
3: Noah?
1: Quite right, yes.
0: Noah, that's perfectly right, yes. Was he a heavy drinker, though?
3: Oh, that's what the boys say.
2: I have one.
1: No, the girls.
0: The boys in the Ark Room? Mr. Levant?
2: Beethoven's father didn't mind drinking.
0: Yes, but he isn't in literature either. I think the character in Ten Nights in a Barroom, Joe Morgan, the drunkard, is the most famous father who was a drinker. Do you remember him, Mr. Adams?
3: No.
0: All right, I'll take Noah.
3: I know the father, dear father, come home with me now was quite a heavy drinker.
0: Well, then why don't you say it? If try this. Janet W. Warren of Maplewood, New Jersey, sends this rather interesting question in. Where does a man have to wear a hat in order to raise a point of order? Mr. Saunders.
1: In the House of Commons, England.
0: Yes, and why should that be so?
1: It's a very old custom. I can't tell you the exact date. It dates back to at least the 15th century.
0: It seems an odd custom to
1: he
0: us.
1: He has to be seated and covered, that is to say, wearing a hat, when he raises a point of order during a division, that is to say, when the House is voting. I remember once seeing Lady Astor, the first lady woman member of Parliament.
0: Yes, we know about her.
1: We'll know about her, I expect.
0: Yes.
1: She had to borrow a silk hat, I believe, one of the...
2: There's a man who just wears a hat. He gets a lot of money for it. What's that man's name, sir?
0: Is that right, Mr. Curran?
4: I don't know.
0: Well, of course, that has nothing to do with raising a parliamentary point of order, though it's interesting and no doubt useful.
2: Old hat.
0: Information. Where does a man wear two different hats during the same game? Not at the same time, necessarily. Mr. Curran?
4: Well, a catcher or a batter in baseball, for instance. See, now they wear the shockproof skull caps to prevent beaning, and then they throw away that if they reach first base.
0: Yes, quite right. And where does a man wear a straw hat while working indoors? Mr. Kieran.
4: Why, a butcher generally wears a straw hat.
0: Who?
4: A butcher.
0: Never heard of
4: it's a sign
0: a
4: of his trade.
2: Butcher wears
3: where
2: a silk hat.
3: Where do you see a butcher nowadays?
1: In the black market.
0: Yes, as Mr. Kieran reminds us of dear dead days of yore, a butcher in a meat market wears a straw hat. Do you know why that should be so, Mr. Kieran?
4: No, I don't
0: know
4: any more than why an umpire in a cricket game wears a straw hat.
0: I don't know. It's just
1: he doesn't always.
3: Why, a horse used to wear a straw hat.
0: It's just as funny. You know, everything connected with wearing hats is very funny, Mr. Adams. I really begin to think so. Try this one. These are too easy. See if we can toughen them up. Mr. Z.I. Reed of Wilmington, California, asks this question. If the United Nations invading armies of Europe moved up each of these...

0: river valleys that I'm going to mention, where would they enter and in what direction would they strike? Now, suppose they moved up the Rhine Valley. About what part of Europe would they enter and in what direction would they travel? Mr. Saunders.
1: Well, they'd get eventually into the Ruhr, and then if they...
0: Well, first, where would they start?
1: They'd start in Holland.
0: Yes, yes, that's quite right.
2: Where? I didn't hear.
0: In Holland.
2: Ah.
0: The Nederrhein, I guess it's called. And how would they... What direction would they travel then?
1: Well, roughly southwest.
3: Southeast.
2: East.
0: Southeast. Yes, southeast is quite right. East into Germany and then south, yes. As Mr. Adams reminds us. Now, how about... we're not making any suggestions, of course, to our... That's in. And how about the Rhone Valley? Mr. Kieran.
3: They would come in, they would cross the Mediterranean and enter at Marseille and go right up through Avignon and Lyon, right through the center of France, smack into Germany, I hope.
0: Right.
1: Well, they go, as a matter of fact, a little bit to the west of Marseille.
0: But generally northward
1: well,
0: into France.
1: Yes. I mean, to be apt to be
0: They'd see some awfully nice country on the way, wouldn't they, Mr.
1: They Jared? Certainly would, and a lot of very good wine.
2: How about Avignon water?
1: I like water.
0: How about the Vardar Valley? V-A-R-D-A-R. That's a tough one, Mr. Saunders.
1: No, that they would go up from Salonika through the Balkans in roughly northwesterly direction.
0: Into what country?
1: Oh, through Bulgaria into Romania.
0: Well, Yugoslavia.
1: Yes, Yugoslavia, and then on to Romania.
0: Yes, quite right. Well, that gives us three methods out of three, and... Anybody's welcome to any of those three methods. I shouldn't be surprised, would you, Mr. Saunders, if one of them might conceivably
1: be... No, I
0: would
1: be a bit surprised.
0: Not a bit.
1: Nothing surprises us
0: on this program. Try this one from Rose Berman, New York City. This is a musical question, gentlemen. Which of the characters mentioned in the songs you are about to hear are eligible for marriage? Is that perfectly clear? Let's have the first. Mr. Levant.
2: The Merry Widow, if she has enough money.
0: Yes, she would be eligible, not to say eager. That would be quite right. Now, how about the second? Mr. Levant.
2: I think I would not consider that age eligible, would you?
0: What age is it?
2: I think it's 2.
0: It is 2.
2: Well, that's a little younger.
0: It is a little young, yes, it is a little young.
2: Mandy is 2
0: is the song, and the third and last. Mr. Adams.
4: Frederick in the Pirates of Penzance, who was not eligible on account of his...
0: Discretion. How old was he?
3: 21.
0: About 21, yes. Well, we got 3 out of 3 on that. Now our 57 Varieties reporter has a message of vital importance to every mother and father of a teenage boy. Mr. Grower.
5: Your boy wants a part in winning this war. And we at Heinz, because we are familiar with the farm labor shortage and its possible menace to victory, think that one of the worthiest contributions he could make is by joining the Boy Scouts of America. This great character-building organization has pledged 100 million vitally needed hours to helping the nation's farmers this summer. By becoming a member of the Boy Scouts, your boy will accomplish far more than helping relieve the current food shortage. He'll learn the principles of farming, earn money, and enjoy such healthful, constructive scout activities as woodcraft, hiking, and swimming. According to the Scout Farm Plan, which varies in different parts of the country, your son may either do gardening and poultry work in his own city, live in an organized camp, do day hall work,
0: Thank you, Ben Grau. And with this one from Mrs. E. Eisen of New York City. I want you to recite lines for us that mention 3 different foods that you might buy in a dairy. Any lines of poetry or prose that are well enough known?
2: Dairy, did you say?
0: A dairy, yes. Sure. You don't know what a dairy is. Mr. Al, do you explain to Mr. Levant what a dairy
3: Sour
0: is?
3: Sour cream. Was.
0: And pot cheese.
3: Well, a dairy is something that you keep a record of by day.
0: And now, sir, you've explained it.
3: You're going to give 3 in one?
0: No. 3 different lines about 3 different kinds of food.
3: Where are you going, my pretty maid?
0: No, I'm buying maids in a dairy.
3: Sir, she said.
0: Oh, I beg your pardon.
4: Is that dairy?
2: Yes, I thought you were going to sell the maid. Mr. Kieran?
3: I'm sorry, I had the same food. He is too full of the milk of human kindness to do the dirty deed, Macbeth.
2: Very good, yes, and more classical. Mr.
6: He's a rat, he likes cheese. All right.
1: I seem to remember the play Calverley. I'm not certain I can quote it. Butter and eggs and a pound of cheese.
2: Oh, there we have all three.
4: The old wife sat at her ivy door.
1: That's it. Butter and eggs, she'd flip. And something
2: else. Yes, all together in one line. That's a combined operation for you. That's quite right.
4: By C.S. Calverley.
2: There's a... Mr. Kieran?
3: Well, cheese and butter. Only Falstaff pronounced it after the Welshman. Cheese and butter. And Falstaff said, have I lived to stand at the mock of a man who makes fritters of English?
2: Beautiful. Yes,
1: but you remember that what he really liked was a monstrous deal of sack. He wasn't any good on that.
2: Mr. Adams?
4: And feed upon strawberry, sugar, and cream.
2: Have we had enough food now, Mr. Adams,
4: that's
2: to satisfy
4: cream.
2: Even you? Yes, cream's all right. Very good. Try this. Mrs. Ruth Grossman sends this one in. If visiting cards with each of the following insignia were left on your card tray, who, in fact or fiction, might you assume had called? If you just saw the insignia on the card, for example, a butterfly, suppose you...
7: Butterfly.
2: Right, who was he?
3: Well, heavens.
2: I have to learn.
3: Well, he was an American etcher and painter who did most of his work in England, and he signed the butterfly as his signature.
2: Yes, that's right.
3: Work.
6: He also said, you will, Oscar, you will.
2: To you?
6: Well, Oscar Wilde, just a little bit.
4: He was also expelled from the United States Military Academy.
2: Yeah. Right. I think, does that finish, Mr. Whisper, we threw it in? Okay. Try this. Suppose the insignia on the card was a B. A B-E-E. Mr. Saunders.
1: Oh, well, a B might have been something to do with Napoleon. The B was Napoleon's... effigy,
2: or... No, his emblem.
1: Trademark, yeah. Emblem.
6: Jack Benny, I thought.
2: Pardon?
6: Jack Benny.
2: I don't think Jack Benny leaves cards. Mr. Adams?
4: Well, there's a whole deck of cards called B cards. B on the back of
2: them. Well, I certainly find them on B deck in any ship, Mr. Adams.
4: I've called on those cards. Press.
3: At least there was one that was named that and had it painted on the side and did a pretty good job out in the
2: you
3: Pacific.
2: Bet. What is a swoosh, Mr. Kieran?
3: It's a combination between a swan and a goose.
2: It's one of those combined operations, Mr. Kieran.
1: Yes, flown by Lieutenant Colonel Kurtz. That's a grand story there.
2: Very good.
3: Frank Kurtz, I met him. I know him. He's a swell chap.
2: He must be a man. And where do you find this story, Mr. Kieran?
3: Well, he was...
2: if you wanted to read the story, where would you find it? Mr. Saunders?
1: Queens Die Proudly, right. By yeah. Mr. White.
2: Yeah, W.L. White, a very good book. Yeah. Parentheses, ADV, close parentheses. That goes. We go on with a question from Mrs. W.A. Nichols of Beaumont, Texas. Who carried these things off and where? Who carried off a railroad car and where? A railroad car, Mr. Levant.
6: You mean carried it off personally?
2: Well, not personally, no.
6: Well, Hitler took the Compiègne armistice car. He took it, probably will take it back in a few days.
2: Yes, that's one of those railroad cars going to make a round trip. Yes, as Mr. Levant tells us, he took it from the forest of Compiègne after
6: you
2: the
6: have
2: invasion
6: an American
2: France.
6: Accent, whereas I don't.
2: June 1940. Why did he take that railroad car, Mr. Levant?
6: He is a vindictive man, I've heard.
2: We don't like nasty remarks on this program. Well, it has a special meaning, does it not, the railroad car?
6: Yes. Well, the original armistice of 19... I forgot in the First World War.
2: 1918.
6: Was signed in that car. That's with Foch right. Directing the terms.
2: Yes.
6: In psychoanalysis, it means a resolving of an old trauma. That's going too deep for you.
2: Way over my head. Who carried off the Lions of St. Mark? The Lions of St. Mark. Mr. Saunders.
1: Napoleon.
2: During what period of his life?
1: Well, I can't remember exactly the date, but when he took the Venetian Republic, round about 1800, I guess, a year or two later, I think.
2: Yeah?
1: He took them off, and he put them on top of an Arc de Triomphe that he'd built in the Tuileries Gardens, or just in front of the Tuileries Palace.
2: All dictators seem to have the same vulgar understandings of St. Mark.
1: Well, they were
4: written by G.A. Henty.
6: They're on Fifth Avenue in front of the library.
2: They're different lions. Well, they were later returned to Venice. I guess Venice still has them
1: yes,
2: now.
1: Yes, they got that.
2: Yeah. Now, how about someone who carried off...
1: Oh, there were also some lions in Trafalgar Square. Maybe it's something to do with...
3: Those are your own lions.
2: Yes, those are your own. You've got them. They're going to stay there. How about someone who carried off a castle, stone by stone, Mr. Levant?
6: Well, Hearst, W.R., did one, Stone by Stone.
7: That's true.
6: And there was a picture called The Ghost Goes West.
1: Ghost Goes West.
7: Yes, in which that was one of the motifs of the plot.
6: Incidentally, Robert Sherwood wrote the script of that. He's in the government service now.
7: A friend of yours, apparently.
6: I have
7: Yes, that's quite true.
6: I should say he is.
1: We never dare admit that in England.
6: What, he's a friend of mine, or that he wrote the picture?
1: No, that he's in government service.
6: Oh.
7: Oh, we have nobody in this country who isn't, Mr. Saunders. Melbourne Bergerman of this city, New York, sends this one in. Name the novel or play or movie in which the following situations occur. In the first case, a wife flirts with a man so that her husband can win his money at cards. Is that clear, Mr. Adams?
4: Sounds like Vanity Fair to me.
7: It is exactly Vanity Fair. Who are the characters involved, Mr. Adams?
4: Rod and Crawley.
7: Quite right.
4: And Becky Sharp.
7: Yeah.
4: And
7: who's the third angle in the triangle?
4: I forget who the other one is. Marcus of Stein.
7: He's the one, no, he's the one everybody forgets.
6: It was Miriam Hopkins in the picture. I bet nobody remembers that.
7: Nobody except you, no. It was George Osborne. That's the man with a not very much character. Isn't that right, Mr. Kieran? Everybody forgets all about him. How about this situation? A girl plays poker with a sheriff for her lover's life. Mr. Kieran.
3: Girl of the Golden West.
7: That's right.
3: The opera.
7: Very good, yes. Minnie's fallen in love, it says here, with Ramirez, who is an outlaw. How about a situation in which a gambler helps a refugee couple by fixing his own roulette game? Mr.
1: There's a lot
7: Ryan.
1: Of gambling about this.
7: There isn't a lot of gambling.
6: That isn't Rick in Casablanca, is it?
7: It is indeed. Yes,
6: it is, huh?
7: Right, Casablanca. Mm-hmm. And who played Casablanca?
6: Humphrey Bogart.
7: Good, I just wanted to make you feel comfortable. Now, here's a different sort of question from one of our listeners. She's noticed several different spellings of the word ketchup, and she wants to know which is right. That question's a natural for our Heinz expert. How about it, Ben Brower?
5: Well, the big unabridged Webster Dictionary gives three spellings. Catsup, that's cat like a kitten, sup as in supper. It also lists catchup, catch as with a ball, and up as in upstairs. Then, of course, it gives the spelling K-E-T-C-H-U-P, ketchup, as you see it on the famous 57 label of a bottle of Heinz tomato ketchup. This spelling, by the way, is characteristic of Heinz. I don't believe you'll find it on any other brand. As a matter of fact, that spelling is closest to the original Malay word meaning taste or flavor. For you see, the forerunner of our present-day ketchup was an Oriental sauce, much prized by the wise old potentates of the East, and brought to England by seafaring gentlemen in the 17th century. In English novels, you read of different ketchups, walnut, mushroom, grape, or currant, but the best-known by far, the best-selling, and possibly the most popular condiment sauce in all the world, is that rich, full-bodied blend of rare spices, pure sugar, and red ripe pedigreed tomatoes. That's ketchup. K-E-T-C-H-U-P. Heinz tomato ketchup.
7: A very good answer, Mr. Grower. And now, gentlemen, let's tighten up, shall we? We ought to get 3 out of 3 on these. Here's one from Sarah G. Fisher of Bridgeton, New Jersey. What are the signs by which you'd know that these crops were ready for harvesting in your victory garden? And I assume all of you gentlemen have a victory garden. How would you know that onions were ready, if ever?
6: If my wife was crying.
7: Well, you have a funny garden, Mr. Levant. Mr. Kieran, you're an old gardener.
3: Well, I don't know about the tame onions. I don't eat them. But the wild ones, there's a flower comes out at the top, and by that time there's a bulb at the bottom of the root, and you eat the bulb.
7: That sounds reasonable to me. You can't contradict him, Adams?
4: I don't contradict him, but you can see a little white coming out of the ground when they're supposed to be ripe. I know this by hearsay alone. And we have them in the garden.
7: Good. Good for you. Now, how about corn? How would you know that corn is ready for harvesting? Mr. Kieran again.
3: The corn silk is dark, and it's a golden green or yellowish when it's in the milk, as we say, we farmers. And then as it ripens, why, the corn silk gets dark. Where the corn is ripe, and you can smoke the corn silk.
7: Behind the barn. Is that right, Mr.
4: That's
7: Adams?
4: That's right.
7: Is that the way your corn behaves, too?
4: It will in about 6 weeks.
7: Goody. Cucumbers, finally. Cucumbers, how do you know when they're ready for harvest?
6: When you get indigestion.
7: That's approximately right, Mr.
3: Look at them.
7: Yes.
6: Do they smile?
7: It depends who looks at them, Mr. Levant.
8: They kind of drop off the vine like.
7: Well, as I think that Mr. Kieran.
3: Just look at them, you pick them when they're ripe. You
7: pick them whenever you feel like it, as soon as they
8: throw
7: reach
8: them away.
7: The size, as soon as they reach the size you like, yes. If we've given a lot of false information to some victory gardeners tonight, please do not write into information, please. Nicholas Lenimsky of Boston, Massachusetts asks this one. Again,
6: he's tough.
7: Oh, you know him.
6: Oh, he's a great musicologist.
7: Oh, is he a musicologist?
6: I should say he is.
7: Let's see if we can direct these at you, then. In the communiques of what nations at war are these phrases frequently encountered? We ought to
6: That's
7: get
6: not music.
7: What'd you say?
6: I thought he was a musician.
7: Well, he knows something else, too, unlike us. quote, there were no important changes on the front last night. Close quote. Mr. Levant.
6: That's usually a Russian communique.
7: Yes.
6: The usual optimism. They're noncommittal until an operation, I think, is at an end.
7: That would be right, Mr. Saunders. You, as a military historian,
1: yes,
7: you would agree.
1: Yes, certainly would, but it applies to almost any communique from any belligerent in any country.
7: Well, I think more particularly the Russians seem to be very cautious about announcing changes in the front. I think Mr. Levant is right.
6: The Germans usually make the announcements 2 weeks sometimes ahead.
7: Now, suppose this were the phrasing of the communique. Quote, damage was confined to civilian installations and a hospital was hit. What nation? Mr. Kieran.
3: It sounds like Germany or Japan.
7: Yes.
3: Choice of one.
6: Germany.
7: I think so, yes.
1: You've forgotten Italy.
7: Yes, but I think mainly Germany.
3: I think they're
7: Germany,
3: too stunned
7: Germany,
3: to issue any communiques at all.
7: And now suppose you read this one. From the above operations, all of our aircraft and crews returned safely. Now, what nation might that quite conceivably be? Mr. Adams?
4: It might be Great Britain.
7: Well, it might be, Mr. Saunders.
4: Might be.
1: I don't think so. We wouldn't mention the word crew.
7: You would not?
1: No. All our aircraft returned safely.
7: What would you say, what nation would you say?
1: It sounds more like the United States than...
7: Yes, I should think it would be. Mr. Levant?
6: I was going to say Warner Brothers and Air Force, that picture.
7: That would be right. I hope Mr. Slimsky is satisfied with what our own musicologist has done for him. Try this. Jesse Duell of Ukiah, I hope I'm pronouncing that correctly, California. I certainly am pronouncing that correctly. Ukiah, I'm informed, sends this one in. I want you to recite for us a line of poetry that includes the words once, twice, and thrice. I think we ought to get thrice out of thrice on that. Mr. Adams?
4: Once upon a midnight dreary.
7: That is a very good one, but that is the easiest one. Now, how about twice? A line of poetry that has the word twice in it, Mr. Levant.
6: Kiss me once. Then again, there's not even twice in there. I'm sorry.
7: No, you got the operation, but you haven't got the word. Mr. Saunders?
1: Weave a something round him thrice, for he on honeydew hath fed and drunk...
7: Weave a circle?
1: Circle, round, that's it. I don't think it's right.
7: Weave a circle round his head, for he on honeydew hath fed... No, thrice is right.
1: Thrice, I think.
4: Drunk the milk of paradise.
1: Yes, I know. Right. I can't understand why he should be in tight on the milk of paradise.
7: That's the one,
1: was.
7: Mr. Saunders. Very good. Cheap but good. How about the word twice, though?
4: Tall tales.
7: True. True.
1: Or you met the dirt.
7: And that is from. Is that not told, Mr. Adams, is what you meant, isn't it?
4: Titties, is it?
7: Has it twice told? Come along, Mr. Adams, say yes.
4: Yes, but I don't know what it's from.
7: What's it from? Well, that's honest. What's it from, Mr. Kieran?
3: I don't know.
1: A fellow? No, I'm not sure.
7: If Mr. Kieran doesn't know, that represents a new record on this program.
6: Then you can tear up Mr. Adams.
7: Mr. Adams, you better consider yourself torn up. Well, that gives us 3 out of 3 on that, which means that we have made a perfect score.
4: Oh, dear.
7: Thank you, Mr. Saunders. Tonight, the H.J. Heinz Company, as I say, has paid out no dollars in war bonds and stamps to the great confusion of Mr. Morgenthau and no sets of the Encyclopedia Britannica. Next week, Mr. Adams and Mr. Kieran will be reinforced by our old friend, the famous author, Christopher Morley, and the Dean of Vassar College, Dr. C. Mildred Thompson. Remember, send your questions and the correct answers to information, please, at 570 Lexington Avenue, New York City. And now, Ben Grauer.
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0: 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This episode of Chandu the Magician first aired Wednesday, September 1st, 1948. Its title, Lost in the Catacombs.
1: Chandu the Magician. 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But before our story begins, we would like to ask a question. Do you shudder when you see the price tags on sheets and towels these days? Then those high prices are one reason for giving all your household linens White King wash day care. White King has been a good washing machine soap, a good wash day soap for 30 years. Today, it is better than ever, actually improved in quality. You will like White King because it dissolves so quickly and completely in your wash water. Because it makes quantities of suds that eagerly wash off surface dirt and wash out hidden dirt. And White King washes so quickly and so gently, it protects your household linens, keeps them new-looking longer. Just try White King. We know you will say, I love that soap. In Cairo, Frank Chandler discovers that Gordon Douglas, an agent of the malevolent Roxor, has returned from Istanbul to take over Roxor's sinister organization after Roxor's death in the fire in the native quarter. Learning of Douglas's obsession with black magic, Chandler, with Dorothy's help, leads Douglas to the ancient temple under the Sphinx. There, by his occult powers, Chandler forces Douglas to relive an event of 6,000 years ago. A few moments later, as Chandler and Dorothy watch, Douglas walks away into the darkness of the desert night. With a wild cry, he disappears from sight. It is 2 days later. Chandler and the Regents have at last started on the long journey to Algiers, where they hope to discover the ancient ruin, long the prison of Robert Regent. The present scene takes place in a room in the governor's residence on the island of Malta. Chandu, the magician.
2: But Chandler, if this is true, if this man Roxor is dead, our work's finished.
3: Well, especially now that Douglas has given up. I'm sorry the other council members are gone, Blackwood.
2: They were sorry to have missed you. But I'll send your news to them at once.
3: No word yet about the location of Roxor's headquarters?
2: Nothing definite. Here, have a look at this. It was decoded only a few minutes before you arrived.
3: Well, we'll very soon know whether Roxor's alive or dead.
2: You said you found no actual proof of his death.
3: No, everything was burnt out. Only the walls left standing. And Roxor had been tied in his chair. I don't see how he could have gotten out.
2: It's amazing that he should have been in Cairo at all. Why should he have gone there?
3: For a final checkup on his Arab agents. He was just about ready for his big coup.
2: Oh, thank heaven that's been stopped.
3: Yes. And if he's dead, the trouble he stirred up all over the world will die out.
2: True.
3: Well, that seems to be everything.
2: Except that you haven't located Regent. What can you do about that, eh?
3: Roxor himself told me Robert was being held in a ruin near Algiers. I hope we'll find him alive.
2: We? Oh, Regent's wife's with you, eh?
3: Yes, and their two children.
2: Ah.
3: They're waiting for me in the garden now.
2: This must be a dreadful ordeal for her.
3: Oh, it is. But if I can find any sort of clue in Algiers, it'll soon be over. We're leaving by plane at 3:00. Are you staying on?
2: Only until tonight. As soon as it's dark, I'm going aboard my friend's yacht. So far, not a word leaked out about our conference.
3: Good. Well, there are my sister and the children over there by the fountain. I'll say goodbye for now, Blackman.
2: I'd like to meet your sister, if I may. I knew Regent, you know.
3: Oh, certainly. Yeah, I'd best introduce you by another name. We might be overheard.
2: Very well. I'll be Smith. Good old John Smith.
3: Not one of your more imaginative days, is it?
4: Oh, here he is. We're all ready, Uncle Frank.
3: Good. Dorothy, may I introduce a very old friend, Mr. Smith.
5: Well, how do you do?
2: How do you do?
3: And her daughter, Betty.
4: How do you do?
3: And this is Bob.
6: How do you do, sir?
2: How do you do? I knew your husband quite well at one time, Mrs. Regent.
5: Oh, did you? I suppose Frank told you we found he's alive.
2: Yes, and I'm so glad. He's much too important a scientist to be lost to the world.
5: Oh, you make it seem so real. You know, you're the first person we've met who seemed to believe we'll find him.
2: Oh, I'm quite sure you will. The Bob, you look rather odd. What is it? A smudge on my nose or something?
6: Oh, no, sir. I was thinking you look like somebody I've seen. Or maybe it was a picture in the paper.
2: Oh, I'm sure you're quite mistaken. I have a great aversion to photographs of myself, but... I'm sorry. I must go back inside. I've got Mrs. Regent, I hope we shall meet again under happier circumstances.
5: Thank you. I hope so, too.
3: Goodbye, Smith.
2: I'll write you, Chandler. Good hunting.
3: Thank you.
6: His face sure looks familiar. Uncle Frank, is he...
3: Didn't you say you were ready to go sightseeing?
4: We are. We have a carriage and a driver already just outside the gate. See?
3: Oh, yes. Of course, Malta's nothing like it was before the bombings, but...
6: Oh, come on, let's go.
4: Oh, yes, let's.
6: I sure wish I could remember where I've seen Mr. Smith.

0: going.
1: Looks like a religious procession. Aren't the banners beautiful?
2: That church is built over a famous grotto. St. Paul is supposed to have stayed there when he was shipwrecked on Malta.
0: Honestly? Oh, could we go and see it?
2: When the service is over, Betty. We'll stop here, driver. Well, let me help you down, Doc.
1: Oh, thanks. Oh, what women did in the 80s with five petticoats to catch on carriage steps, I'll never know.
0: I bet we'll be wearing that many by next year, Mother.
3: Well, don't expect me to hang around dragging you out of cars if you are.
0: Don't worry.
2: Wait here for us, driver.
3: Uncle Frank, you know what I'd like to see?
2: What, Mom?
3: Those underground caves you told us about. That nobody knows who dug them or what they used them for or anything.
2: Oh, the catacombs. Well, the entrance is right over there. You know, they saved the lives of thousands of people during the bombings. Ready-made shelters.
3: Oh, let's go over and see them.
2: All right. But we can't go in without a guide.
0: You mean it's like a museum?
2: No, Betty. I mean the caves extend underground for about 15 miles. With all sorts of galleries and corridors turning off the main one.
0: Oh.
2: People get lost in there. Can't find their way out.
3: Oh, what happens to them?
2: They just don't come out. A school teacher and a whole party of students were lost once, about 50 years ago. It's a famous local story.
1: Good heavens.
0: Oh, there are some women going in now, and a man with a lantern.
2: That's the guide.
1: Well, I certainly don't care about seeing catacombs.
3: Oh, Mom.
2: There's something you might look at while we're waiting to get into the church, Don.
1: What?
2: Men making lace.
1: Oh, yes, I would.
2: Come along, then.
1: Poor things. They can't sell much of it now with so few travelers these days.
3: Listen, Bets. Let's you and I go in and look around.
0: In the cave?
3: Sure.
0: Oh, golly, Bob, I don't
3: You
0: think...
3: want to fiddle around looking at lace for Pete's sake? We'll come right out. Oh, you're scared.
0: I am not.
3: Well, then... Come on, we'll be back before Mom even misses us.
0: Oh, hurry up, then.
3: Hey, this is something, isn't it?
0: I don't see those people. Where could they be so soon?
3: Oh, they probably turned the corner.
0: Oh, what's that?
3: Oh, a whole flock of lanterns on the floor. Wait till I light one.
0: Oh. Bob, I don't think we ought to take it.
3: Well, I'll put it right back. Now...
0: Oh, I don't like it in here. Let's go back. We might get lost.
3: Well, how can we with those people and a guy just ahead of us?
0: Well, where are they? Hold the lantern up high, Bob. Oh, there's nothing to see anyway. Just rock.
3: Hey, look, it turns off here.
0: Oh, don't go that way, Bob. You know what Uncle Frank said.
3: There's a light down there.
0: Oh, yes, I see it. I wonder if people used to have secret meetings down here 2,000 years ago.
3: Oh, they must have been some meetings to need all of this room.
0: Yeah.
3: Hey. Hey, this is the end of the line.
0: That light must have been a reflection of our lantern. See how shiny the stone is here?
3: Yeah. That square platform looks like the old pagan altar we saw in the pyramid, remember?
0: Oh, come on, Bob. Let's go back the way we came.
3: Oh, it's only a few feet. See? Here's where we turned off.
0: I don't think so. That big pillar wasn't there, was it?
3: Oh, I guess not. Oh, where could those people get to so fast? We were right behind them.
0: We should have got breadcrumbs behind us, like Hansel and Gretel.
3: Look, you wait here. I'll go down that way and see if I can see the entrance.
0: No, I'm coming with you.
3: You'll have to stay here, so we'll know this place at least.
0: Are you going to take the lantern?
3: Well, I'll have to. But I won't turn any corners. You can see me all the time.
0: Oh, Bob, hurry up. Bob, I can't see the lantern. Where are you?
3: Right here. I just looked around the corner.
0: Well, was it the way we came in? Did you see those people?
3: No.
0: Oh.
3: I guess we got turned around somehow. Well, we can't be far from the entrance.
0: What are we going to do?
3: I'm sorry I got you into this, Bets.
0: I didn't have to come, did I? Poor Mother. She'll think we're lost.
3: Yeah.
0: You mean we really are?
3: Well, we'll be okay as long as the lantern holds out.
0: Well, let's keep on looking. We'll never find our way out in the dark.
3: Uncle Frank will sure tell me off. And I've got it coming. Well, let's try it down this way.
1: Didn't you find a guide, Frank?
2: They're all in the church. some kind of special ceremony.
1: Oh, this might last for hours. We can't just stand here. Let's go inside and call the children.
2: Well, that's no good, Dot. If they'd gone around a few corners, they wouldn't hear us.
1: Oh, we'll have to do something.
2: I'm going to. Come over here. Sit down on the bench, Dot.
1: No. I'm going to
2: see... Sit down, Dot. Look into the crystal.
1: The crystal? Why, where did you get it?
2: Look, Dot.
1: I don't see anything. What's the matter?
2: Dorothy, don't you remember what the yogi said the very first time you ever looked into the crystal at home?
1: Oh, don't talk to me about the yogi, Frank. Do something about Betty and Bob.
2: He said, in fear is the greatest peril. Look again, Dot. Look.
1: I am looking. There's nothing in the crystal at all.
2: Because you're afraid.
1: Oh, I can't help it. Bob and Betty wandering around in that awful place in the dark.
2: Unless you can free your mind from fear, Dorothy, there's nothing in the world I can do.
1: But I can't.

And now, before we say goodnight for Chandu the magician, we have a bedtime story for all you mothers of small babies. A true story about White King granulated soap. We do not have to tell you that babies require lots of diapers, and that diapers require lots of washing in rich, gentle soap suds. That means that mothers require lots of White King, because the very same soap you like so much for washing clothes and dishes is safe for washing baby diapers, too. In fact, it is so very safe that many maternity wards of hospitals suggest that mothers use White King for washing baby clothes. White King suds are gentle suds. They wash baby clothes sweet and clean, and then all the soil and all the soap suds are rinsed away freely and completely in your rinse water. Yes, just as surely as you love your baby, you will love White King for washing baby clothes. Chandu the Magician is based on the original radio drama created by Harry A. Earnshaw and is written by Vera Oldham. Dorothy Regent is played by Irene Tedrow. The makers of White King invite you to listen tomorrow at this time when the story resumes. Chandu the Magician. 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

0: This is ABN, the Antioch Broadcasting Network. You just heard an episode of Shandu the Magician, which originally aired Wednesday, September 1st, 1948. Its title, Lost in the Catacombs. This episode of Shandu the Magician first aired Thursday, September 2nd, 1948. Its title, Chandu's Rescue.
1: 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White King suds safeguard your clothes in still another way. They wash out all the dirt. In fact, the only thing White King suds could possibly be hard on is dirt. They wash off surface soil, wash out hidden dirt. To safeguard all your washables, we know you'll say, as thousands of ladies do, I love White King. On the Mediterranean island of Malta, Frank Chandler has reported the death of the malign Roxor to the Inner Council, who for years have been working to defeat Roxor's scheme to set nation against nation until he rules the world. Awaiting the plane to Algiers, Chandler and the Regents go on a sightseeing trip through the ancient city of Valletta. And there, Bob persuades Betty to go with him into the mysterious catacombs, whose origin and purpose are hidden in the mist of time. Within a few moments, the two are hopelessly lost. Outside, Chandler attempts to reach Betty and Bob by his occult powers. In a secluded corner of the churchyard, Chandler and Dorothy look together into the crystal. Chandu, the magician.
2: Still nothing. Dorothy, you know I can't help them unless you control your fear.
3: I can't help being afraid.
2: You must.
3: You said yourself there were miles of those caves. Aren't you afraid for the children?
2: I know we can find them, but not while you're afraid.
3: Can you be so stolid?
2: Because I know.
3: Oh, Frank.
2: Don't let yourself be terrified. Try, Dot. Look into the crystal with me.
3: All right, I'll try. There's still nothing in it that I can see.
2: There will be. Just believe that I know. Wait. Wait.
3: I hear it now. Frank, I see them. There they are. Walking down a stone corridor.
2: Don't look away, Dot.
4: Yeah,
2: listen.
4: That's right.
2: You can hear them.
5: We really are lost, Bob.
4: Oh, we'll be okay as long as the lantern holds out. Because somebody might come along any minute.
2: That's the stuff, Bob.
5: Oh, dear, I hope so.
3: Oh, Betty, darling.
2: Steady, Dot. Bob, listen to me.
5: Bob? I didn't say anything.
2: Bob, take the next passageway to your right.
4: Hey, what is this?
5: What are you talking about, Bob?
2: Turn right. Right there.
6: Hey, I must be nuts. I thought for a minute I heard Uncle Frank's voice. Well, let's go this way.
7: We just came from there, didn't we?
6: Well, I don't think so.
7: We've been in a million of these caves, it seems to me.
6: Oh, I have a hunch we haven't been in this one. Well, come on, let's try. What can we lose?
7: Well, nothing, I guess. I feel as if I'd been wandering around in here since the year one.
6: Hey, Beth, look. A light. It's those people that came in just ahead of us.
7: Oh, I hope it really is. Oh, it's gone, Bob. Oh,
6: wait, I can still see the reflection. Hey, wait a minute. Hey!
7: Oh, hurry up,
6: who
7: Bob.
6: Are you? Where have you come from? Where's your guide?
8: Quiet,
7: we lost him. And we were so scared.
6: Can we go with you so we can find a way out? We came in alone and sort of lost our way.
9: Corpo di Bacco, you come into the catacombs with no guide. Be glad you do not die in this place.
8: Oh, now don't scold them, Giuseppe. Of course they must come with us. I just as soon go back now anyway. I've seen all I care to.
9: But, Signorina, I have not shown you this ancient room. Oh, these Americani. Dio mio.
6: Oh, look, we didn't mean to crash in on you. We'll pay our share of whatever you charge.
9: Uno. Signora, signorina, you see these pillars? This room is very old. 2,000-3,000 years.
7: Why, we were in this room just a little while ago. Bob, don't you remember that square thing in the center?
9: Signorina, there is a story that it was once at the altar of those who worshipped the devil.
7: Oh, dear, never mind.
8: Oh, let's go back outside. I didn't think it would be like this. Oh, why, look, Giuseppe. There's a man behind the pillar. An Arab.
6: Hey, Beth, look.
7: It's that Ibrahim that works for Roxor.
6: Yeah. Oh, look out for him, Giuseppe. We know him.
10: It is the son of Robert Regan.
7: Oh, Bob.
10: And his daughter.
6: Oh, mercy.
10: How you like to stay here in this dark, empty place and die.
7: Oh, heaven. Look out for your ass, Giuseppe. Bob.
6: Well, stay where you are, you big porcupine.
9: Oh,
7: my goodness.
9: Cool.
6: Oh, Giuseppe, did he get away?
9: See?
6: Oh,
9: his bones have turned to water and he's stumped to hornet.
8: Well, what are we going to do? Oh. We can't see.
7: Oh,
6: I'm right here, Beth.
7: Oh,
6: how about it, Giuseppe? Will somebody come to look for you if you don't come out?
9: See, they will come sometime. But if I lose a party, I can be guide no more.
8: Oh, now you can't be blamed because that Arab smashed the lantern.
6: Well, I'll say you can't. We know that big lug. He's poison.
8: You know him?
7: Well, not exactly. Only he tried to kill our uncle in Cairo.
8: Oh, dear.
9: Per Marco, you are a bad luck. I knew it when I saw you.
6: Okay, maybe we are. But what are we going to do?
8: Well, that's a very good question.
9: Everybody wait here. Sit on the floor and wait.
7: Oh.
9: I will come back with a man and lantern.
7: Won't you get lost?
9: If the curse of evil lie is not upon me, I will come back.
7: So it wasn't all your fault, Bob. Oh, how long do you think we've been in here? Mother will be frantic.
6: Oh, I don't know how long. Seems like a year.
11: You two are pretty exclusive, sitting way over there talking to yourselves all this time.
6: We didn't think we were very popular.
11: Oh, don't be silly. Come on over here with us.
7: Oh, let's do, Bob. Oh. Look out, don't step on anybody.
6: Oh.
7: I never saw anything as dark as this place.
11: We'll be right here. This will be something to talk about when we get home. Won't it?
6: Well, sit down here, Beth.
7: Okay. Where do you live when you're home?
11: San Francisco. Where do you?
7: Beverly Hills.
11: Oh.
7: Isn't that funny?
11: Well, we're practically neighbors. I'm Judy Allen. This is my mother.
7: Well, you can't see her.
6: Oh, our name's Regent. Betty and Bob.
11: Oh, she's your sister.
6: Sure.
11: Oh, I wish you'd move over a little. Over by me. I'm glad there's one man in the party. I feel so much safer with a man around. Don't you, Betty?
7: Oh, yes. I wish there was one around.
6: Lay off, will you?
11: Oh, don't say that, Betty. Why, just the way he talks actually makes me feel brave.
7: Does it? I wish it did me.
8: Look here. Does your mother know that you two came in here without a guide?
7: No, she doesn't, Mrs. Allen.
8: Oh, dear.
7: We shouldn't have either.
11: Bobby, how about coming over to the hotel tonight?
6: Well, I...
11: The orchestra's not bad. Where is the Imperial?
6: Well, no thanks. I mean, if we get out of here in time, we're catching a plane.
7: Well, if we miss the plane, you could, Bob. We'll have to stay over until tomorrow.
11: Oh, and it's how you do, miss it. You know, Bobby...
6: Just Bob, huh?
11: Well, if you insist. You know who reminds me of Betty?
7: No, who?
11: Somebody in pictures. John Lund.
7: I know just what you mean.
6: Oh, look, I'm going to walk down the corridor a little way to see if I can find Giuseppe. He ought to be just around...
7: Oh, no, you mustn't. It's terribly brave of you, but you must...
11: Oh, please don't go, Bob. I won't say any more.
7: Were you kidding him? Oh, but then I don't think sisters ever actually appreciate their brothers. Do you?
6: Oh, Betty appreciates me all right. I was the one that got her into this.
7: Well, but if it isn't fatal, why we might not have met at all if you hadn't.
8: That guide's been gone entirely too long. Oh, I knew it was a mistake for him to go away in the dark like that.
6: Oh, I'll call him. Hey, Giuseppe! Giuseppe!
8: Not a sound. Young man, it seems very strange that you and your sister should be acquainted with that Arab creature. The fact that he tried to kill your uncle seems to me...
7: Oh, Mrs. Allen, we're not mixed up in it. It's only because our uncle's trying
6: Betty,
7: to...
6: Betty, be careful what you say.
8: I shall report this to the police just as soon as we get out of here.
7: Oh, no, you mustn't say a word to them, Mrs. Allen.
8: Really?
6: Oh, please don't until you talk to my uncle. He'll tell you about... Well, anyway, he'll explain whenever he can.
8: No doubt. I've heard of foreigners being decoyed into places like this, but it's never happened to me before. You can tell your Arab friend that we never carry much money around with us.
7: Why, Mrs. Allen, you can't think Bob and I...
6: Oh, skip it, Bets. Mrs. Allen, if you'll just hold everything until you've talked to our uncle, you'll see.
8: I hope so. What's the name of this remarkable uncle?
6: Frank Chandler.
7: Oh, Bob. There's that horrible man. Bob, do you think it's Abraham again?
6: Oh, gosh, I don't know.
7: Oh, if only it wasn't so dark. He might be creeping up on us right now. I feel as though he's coming closer and closer.
11: I'm going to hang right onto you, Bobby.
6: Oh, for Pete's sake.
7: Oh, Bob, look, there's a light.
6: Yeah, there's another one. Oh, we're sure glad to see you, Giuseppe.
7: Bob. Oh, Frank.
12: Here you are. You've given your mother a bad scare. You know that, don't you?
6: Oh, it was my fault, Uncle Frank.
7: No, it wasn't, Bob.
12: Who was that laughing?
6: Oh, gosh, did you hear it?
12: Who was it?
7: Well, we thought it was Ibrahim. You know, the man that...
12: What? Did you see him?
6: Well, a while ago we did, before he smashed the lanterns. That was Ibrahim, all right.
12: There were two of them.
7: We don't know. We didn't see the one that laughed just now.
8: Well, this is a very pleasant little scene. But if you've come to take us out of here, please do it at once. Our guide's lost somewhere.
12: Yes. I found him gagged and tied hand and foot just inside the entrance.
8: I'm not at all surprised. And I hope you won't be leaving, Malta, until the police investigate this. Which way do we go?
12: Just follow the man with the other lantern.
8: Fortunately, I know your name. But I'm not the ordinary tourist, you know. I've traveled all over the world, and I know just exactly how to deal with the situation.
6: Oh, gosh, I have fixed everything now. She'll have you arrested, and we'll never get away from here.
7: And that old Ibrahim lurking around every corner. Oh, Uncle Frank, please take us out of here right now.
12: I will, darling. And I hope this is the last time you two get yourself in a spot like this.
6: Oh, don't worry, Uncle Frank.
7: Yeah.
6: What time is it, anyway? I feel as if I'd been in here for 20 years.
7: And where's Mother all this time?
12: She's in the plane.
6: You mean she's gone without us?
12: No, I mean we're taking off as soon as we can get to the airport. This time we're really heading for Algiers.

0: Now, before we say goodnight, we pause to suggest that you and every member of your family join us every weekday night to hear Chandu the Magician. And we suggest that you try the soap we make, White King Granulated Soap. 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
1: 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Its title, The Big Lily.
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2: Dragnet, the documented drama of an actual crime. For the next 30 minutes, in cooperation with the Los Angeles Police Department, you will travel step by step on the side of the law through an actual case transcribed from official police files. From beginning to end, from crime to punishment, Dragnet is the story of your police force in action.
4: It was Friday, June 10th. It was hot in Los Angeles. We were working the night watch out of homicide detail. My partner's Frank Smith. The boss is Captain Lorman. My name's Friday. I was on my way back from the main jail, and it was 8:10 p.m. when I got to room 42. Homicide. Frank?
5: Yeah?
4: Wait a minute, I want to talk to you.
5: I'm not going any place.
4: Oh. Well, I talked to Evans. I couldn't get any more out of him.
5: The arraignment's still set for the 14th, isn't it?
4: Yeah, that's right. And can't you settle down for a minute and stop that pacing up and down? What's the matter? Something on your mind?
5: On my leg.
4: Oh, something wrong with it?
5: Not a thing. Just walking.
4: Well, I wish you could manage to stand still for a minute. I'm getting a little bilious following you around the room.
5: You know how far it is from here to the business office?
4: What do you mean?
5: How far?
4: Well, it's just across the hall. Is that what you mean, 25 feet?
5: No, you're wrong. It's 1/210th of a mile.
4: Well, that's good to know.
5: It's 1/6th of a mile to the crime lab, including the stairs. 1/8th of a mile to Sal's Cafe. 4 trips to R&I equals 1/4 mile. Never knew that, did you?
4: No.
5: Our grand total tonight so far is over 6 miles. We're only half through.
4: What do you think of that, Joe? Well, what's it all prove?
5: Well, this is a walking job we got.
4: Well, everybody knows that, don't they?
5: Yeah, but I'm the only one in the department who knows exactly how...

0: given. 8674 Cambria Street was a large private home that had been divided into apartments. The house was quiet and there was no sign of any disturbance. There was a woman sitting in a glider on the front porch. We went up and talked to her.
1: Something I can do for you?
0: Police officers, ma'am. We got a call that there'd been some sort of trouble here.
1: What kind of trouble?
0: The woman had been beaten, is that right?
1: It must be some kind of joke, nothing like that here. You sure you got the right address?
2: The one we were given, ma'am. You got an apartment 104?
1: Yeah, the last one back on the left. Rockmans live there, Mr. and Mrs.
0: We'd like to see the apartment.
1: Go ahead. Anything happened around here, I'd know about it. I'm the landlady. Anything happened, I'd know about it. Go ahead, you won't find anything.
0: Thank you very much, ma'am. Here it is.
2: I'll get it.
0: Better try the door, huh?
2: Yeah. Nobody here.
0: Looks like they had a party, huh? I'll check the back. No? No one out there?
2: Coffee on the table's cold.
1: You find anything?
0: Where's that door go, ma'am?
1: Bedroom.
2: Joe, this girl on the bed.
0: No. Yeah, really worked her over, huh?
2: How about it?
0: See if I can find her pulse here. Yeah, she's still alive.
1: What is it? Something happened to Hazel?
2: Joe?
0: It's pretty bad. Both eyes black, bleeding. Is this Mrs. Rockman here?
1: Yeah, it's Hazel. What's wrong?
2: Where's her husband?
1: I don't know.
0: When'd you see him last?
1: Well, about 5 minutes ago.
0: Where was that?
1: On the front porch. He just walked out.
0: The ambulance crew arrived and immediately removed the victim to Georgia Street Receiving Hospital for emergency treatment. We got in touch with Officer Ed Barrett of the hospital detail and asked him to try to get a statement from the victim if she regained consciousness. We locked the door to the Rockman apartment to preserve any physical evidence we might need, and then we went down and talked to the landlady, Mrs. Ruth Baker. We found her on the front porch. We asked her what she knew about what had happened.
1: I sure wish I could tell you more. How about Hazel? Is she going to be all right?
0: We don't know yet, Miss Baker. She's pretty badly beaten.
1: Mm-hmm. What do you want from me?
2: Some questions we'd like to ask, ma'am.
1: About what? I've told you what I know.
2: Do you know where Mrs. Rockman's husband was going?
1: No, I don't. I don't much care either.
0: Did you see anything at all when he went out?
1: Not a word. Just walked out in a sort of daze, like a trance, sort of.
0: He didn't say anything at all to you?
1: I just got through telling you that he didn't.
0: Yes, ma'am. Mr. and Ms. Rockman fight often, would you know?
1: No, not any more than any married couple.
2: Ms. Baker.
1: Yeah?
2: Wonder if you can give us a description of Mr. Rockman.
1: Description?
2: Yes, ma'am. Tell us what he looks like.
1: You figure he did that to Hazel, huh?
2: That's what we want to talk to him about.
1: What kind of description do you want?
0: About how tall is he?
1: About as tall as he is?
2: That'd be 5'10", huh?
1: If that's what you are.
2: How much would you say weighed?
1: Wouldn't even make a guess. I don't notice things like that.
0: Yes, ma'am, but would you say it was medium build or heavy?
1: I'd say medium. Not too heavy, not too skinny. Medium.
2: What color's his hair?
1: Black.
2: How about his eyes?
1: Brown. Real dark brown.
2: You wear glasses?
1: No.
2: Was he clean shaven?
1: What do you mean?
2: Well, do you have a mustache?
1: No, he had one a while ago. He tried to grow one, but Hazel made him take it off. It never grew real well. Little scraggly thing.
2: What was he wearing when you saw him last?
1: Shirt and pants.
2: Could you tell us what color the shirt was?
1: No, and I can't tell you what color the pants were either. It's dark out here. I didn't pay much attention when he left. Just thought he didn't feel well. Sick from the party.
2: All right, Miss Baker. May I use your phone?
1: Sure, help yourself. It's in the living room, right inside the door to your left. You can't miss it.
2: All right, ma'am. Thanks. I'll call this engine.
0: All right. No, Miss Baker?
1: Yeah?
0: Does Mr. Rockman drink much?
1: Why do you ask that?
0: Well, I wonder if there might be some bar in the neighborhood that he might have gone to, maybe.
1: No, he doesn't drink much at all. Once in a while, he and Hazel have a glass of wine before dinner. You know, sharpen the appetite, just a glass of wine before dinner.
0: Mm-hmm. And you haven't any idea where he might have gone?
1: Not the slightest.
0: Does he have any relatives in the city?
1: I can't answer that.
0: You mean you don't know?
1: Must have some people someplace. Most of us do. But I'm not the kind of person who pries into the private lives of my tenants. They pay their rent, no loud parties, and I don't bother them.
0: How about this party tonight?
1: Yeah, what about it?
0: Was there any trouble?

0: Not that I knew about.
1: You didn't hear anything? Any loud talking? Any arguments, maybe?
0: Nope, I wasn't at the party. Wasn't invited. Hazel gave it for her Tony friends. Gonna play bridge. I wasn't there.
1: Yes, ma'am. Could you tell us who was there?
0: Never been able to get the hang of the game. Don't like cards. Chinese checkers, that's my game. Never could understand bridge, so I wasn't invited.
1: Well, can't you give us a list of the people who were there?
0: I suppose. Why do you need it?
1: We'd like to talk to them.
0: Well, I guess it'd be all right to give them to you. How's Hazel? You heard yet?
1: No, ma'am.
0: Sure a terrible thing. Not that maybe she didn't deserve it, but it's sure terrible.
1: Why do you say that, Miss Baker?
0: What do you mean, why do I say it? I say it because it's true. No other reason to say something.
1: Yes, ma'am, but what do you mean?
0: Just that it was bound to happen. Somebody was bound to haul off and slap her mouth shut one of these days, the way she talked.
1: Ma'am?
0: Accusing. Always accusing. Thought everybody in the world was after her. Always telling me that she knew about me, that I wasn't fooling anybody. The words she'd use. And her supposed to be so Tony.
1: Well, did she have any enemies around her? Anyone to make her think that, would you know?
0: Well, she didn't have any right-out enemies. There were several people who didn't like her. They thought she was too snooty for them.
2: I call the office, Joe. They're putting out a broadcast.
1: Did you check him?
2: Yeah, nothing on him.
1: Mm-hmm.
2: Hope it's all right, ma'am. I left your number in case they want to reach us.
0: Sure, it's all right.
1: Can you give us the names of the people who were at the party tonight, ma'am?
0: Yeah, there was Lily Davis, the Harrises, and there was some fellow with Lily that I never saw before.
1: You know where you can get in touch with them, do you?
0: Well, the Harrises live up in 203, and Lily has an apartment 105 right across from the Rockmans. She ought to be able to tell you something. Don't know if it's going to be the truth, but she'll think of something to tell you.
1: Yes, ma'am. Is she a good friend of Mrs. Rockman's, do you know?
0: Oh, you bet. They're thick as thieves. Always having little lunches by themselves, talking secrets, buzzing around. Thieves. Myself, I never took to Lily. I always thought she was kind of wild. Divorcee, you know.
1: All right, Miss Baker, thank you very much. We'll be in 105 if there are any calls. Appreciate it if you'd let us know if Mr. Rockman comes in. Don't mention to him that we're here.
0: Mm-hmm. All right.
1: That was 105, you said?
0: Yeah.
2: Better talk to this Davis woman, huh?
1: Yeah, maybe she can tell us where Rockman is.
2: Yeah. 105, here it is.
3: Yes?
1: Miss Davis?
3: Yes. Is there something I can do for you?
1: Yes, ma'am. We're police officers.
3: And what is it you want with me?
1: We'd like to talk to you, ma'am.
3: Oh, well, come in.
1: Thank you. I wonder if it'd be all right if we left the door open?
3: I suppose so. Any special reason?
1: Well, we'd like to keep an eye on the apartment across the hall.
3: Well, what's it about?
1: We understand that you know the Rockmans pretty well.
3: I suppose so. Why?
1: You have any idea where Mr. Rockman might be?
3: No, I don't. Isn't he across the hall?
1: No, ma'am, he isn't.
3: Well, then I don't know where he is. Have you talked to Hazel?
1: No, ma'am.
3: Well, why don't you ask her? She should know.
1: Well, we were wondering if you could help us out.
3: No, last I saw of him was when he left their place.
1: Uh-huh.
3: Say, I wonder if you'd mind if I went ahead with what I was doing.
1: Ma'am?
3: Probably seems silly to you, but it's a hobby of mine. Wire sculpture. Silly, but it gives me a chance to relax.
1: Yes, ma'am. Will you go right ahead?
3: I don't think I got your names.
1: Well, my name's Friday. This is my partner, Frank Smith.
3: How do you do, Mr.
2: How do you
3: Smith,
2: do, ma'am?
3: Mr. Friday? Well, what's all this about? Herman done something wrong?
1: No, it's just a routine investigation, Miss Davis.
3: Oh.
2: We understand that you were at their place tonight, a party, huh?
3: Well, yes. Hazel was going to have a couple of tables of bridge.
1: Anything unusual happen while you were there?
3: No, nothing that you'd call really unusual.
2: Who was there, ma'am?
3: Well, myself, the Harrises, they live upstairs, and Tom Reeves. Another couple were coming over after dinner, but they called and said they couldn't make it. It was just as well. None of us felt much like playing.
1: Why was that?
3: Well, Hazel wasn't feeling very well. She and Herman had a little argument. You know how it is. Kind of uncomfortable. Excuse me. Hello? Yes. Oh, yes, Tom. No. Well, you've got to understand she wasn't feeling too well. Mm-hmm. Just one of those things. Yeah. What? No, I've got a meeting that I want to go to tomorrow night. Modern art, yes. At a place down on Melrose. Well, sure, if you want to. Mm-hmm. All right. You want to pick me up about 7? Right. Okay. See you then. Bye. Excuse me, that was Tom. He's a nice boy. I just met him tonight. The Rockmans set it up.
1: Mm-hmm. What was this argument that the Rockmans had? Do you know what that was about?
3: Well, it was nothing, just a little thing. Hazel hadn't been feeling well lately. It's awfully easy to set her off. I guess sometimes Herman doesn't realize it.
2: Yes, ma'am, but what caused it tonight?
3: Well, You see, Hazel's been thinking that there was somebody been following her, spying on her. She told Herman about it tonight. That made him a little angry. And, well, then at dinner, we just sat down. Mrs. Harris said that she'd seen a picture of the dress that Hazel had on in the morning paper. Well, Hazel didn't understand. I guess she thought that Mrs. Harris was being nasty about it. And she got up and left the table, went into the bedroom.
1: Yes, ma'am.
3: Herman got up and went in after her. Came out and said that she wasn't feeling well. It kind of threw a damper on the evening, so when the other couple called and said that they wouldn't be able to make it, we all decided to call it quits.
1: Mm-hmm. Was there any reason for Mrs. Rockman to feel that there was somebody spying on her?
3: Oh, no, Mr. Friday. It was just one of those things. She'd go along fine, feel good, and then she'd wake up in the morning and start to think about things, and she'd get depressed. Well, when she's like that, there isn't anything that can lift her out of it. We used to talk about it. I'd try to help her. Same thing happened to me, I know. It's just one of those things.
1: Yes, ma'am.
3: Maybe if they'd had children, it'd be different, but lately she hasn't been feeling well, and she and Herman haven't been getting along. He just didn't seem to understand. She'd get angry, and he'd work late, and the more he worked late and stayed away from home, the more she'd fret and get angry. It was just a vicious circle. Nothing anyone can do about it. It'll pass with time.
1: Mm-hmm. When Rockman went in to see his wife, did they argue?
3: Well, they had a few words, a little loud, nothing serious. Then he came out and said that everything was all right.
2: Well, ma'am, did Rockman ever get violent toward his wife, do you know?
3: What do you mean, violent?
2: He ever hit her?
3: No, I don't think so. A couple of times when I was over there, he looked like he might be thinking of it, but I never saw it. I think if he ever did hit her, Hazel would have told me. We were very close, as I said. I tried to help her.
1: Mm-hmm.
3: Just a few loud words, that's all I ever knew about. Anyway, after Herman came out of the bedroom, we all decided to leave. This fella, Tom, he wanted to go on, you know, out someplace, but I was a little tired, and I'd just met him tonight, so I begged off and came home.
1: Yes, ma'am.
3: Can't you tell me what this is all about?
4: Miss Davis?
3: Hello, Mrs. Baker. Something you want?
4: I want to see the police. Mr. Smith, your office called, said you were to call this number right away. Here's the number they gave me. They said you'd know I wrote it down.
2: Thank you, ma'am. Here, you want to call, Joe?
1: Yeah. What if I use your phone, Miss Davis?
3: Sure, help yourself.
1: Thank you.
4: Isn't this the most awful thing you've heard in all your life?
3: What?
4: Well, about Herman, what he did. Terrible. They ought to send him away for a long time, a good long time.
1: Dr. Hall, please.
3: What are you talking about?
4: All the ambulances, the police, never had a thing like this happen before. All the excitement and what Herman did, just terrible. It's all terrible.
1: Miss Baker, would you wait just a minute, please?
3: Well, somebody tell me what this is all
1: about. Hello, Doc Hall, this is Joe Friday. Yeah, we're here now. She is. You're sure about that, right? Yeah, well, he's out, right? No, we'll call him right out. Yes, it does. Right. Bye. It's Georgia Street.
2: Yeah.
1: Ms. Rockman died. It was something else.
2: What?
1: She wasn't beaten. She was shot to death.

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2: ...10 p.m. We called the crime lab and Ray Pinker and a crew were sent out to check the physical evidence at the scene. We contacted Ed Barrett at the hospital, but he said the woman had not regained consciousness. Frank and I went upstairs to talk with Mr. and Mrs. Harris. They gave us substantially the same story we'd gotten from Lily Davis. They agreed that when Rockman went into the bedroom to see his wife, they'd heard loud voices but nothing else. They stated positively that as far as they knew, there'd been no shot fired while they were in the Rockman apartment. 9:17 p.m. We checked with the other people in the apartment building. None of them could report having heard a shot. From them, we got the same story of Mrs. Rockman's actions. Some of the neighbors said that they didn't get along with her. Others seemed to understand her feelings. 9:22 p.m., we checked back with Ray Pinker and the crew from the crime lab.
3: We didn't spend a lot of time here, Ray. The husband looked good for it. We were trying to round him up.
2: Shooting was a real surprise, huh? Looked like a beating to us. We couldn't tell. The boys from Georgia Street got her out of here right away.
4: Yeah.
2: Did you come up with anything, Ray?
4: Yeah, a couple things. How you fellas got it figured?
2: Well, talking to the neighbors, looks like the husband does.
4: Talked to him?
3: No, he walked right out after it happened. Got out a broadcast on him. Nothing's turned up yet, though.
4: Mm-hmm.
2: How's it look to you, Ray?
4: Well, I'm not sure I can go along with you guys and the husband.
2: Yeah?
4: I talked with Doc Hall. We aren't going to be able to know for sure till they post the body. Woman was slapped around, we know that.
2: Yeah, we saw her. It looked pretty brutal to us.
4: You mean the black eyes?
2: Yeah.
4: What Doc Hall says, that didn't come from beating. He says the bullet did it.
2: Was he pretty sure about it?
4: Looks like it. Autopsy will prove it.
2: Where'd you find the gun?
4: Under the bed. Over here, right side.
2: Mm-hmm.
4: The indentation on the floor here evidently fell from her hand, bounced back under the bed.
3: Any prints on it?
4: Lifted three clean ones.
2: You been able to make them?
4: Lifted some from the dressing table over there. Perfume bottles, mirror. Looks like they might belong to the dead woman. Check them for sure later.
3: And you figure maybe she did it herself then, huh?
4: Well, it's beginning to shape up.
2: Well, how about the shot, Ray? Nobody we've talked to heard it.
4: Here's the explanation for that. This pillow here. See the bullet hole here? Burn?
2: Yeah.
4: Doc Hall says she was shot in the back of the right ear. She must have held the gun in the pillow. That muffled the sound. What noise there was wouldn't be heard very far.
2: Well, how can you be sure it was suicide, Ray?
4: Just an idea now. We'll roll the dead woman's prints, run a blotter test on her, see if she fired the gun. Check for nitrate, we'll know for sure.
2: Well, how long will that take?
4: I'll be finished in an hour or so. I'll let you know then. From where I sit, though, it looks like she did it herself.
3: Yeah. I still don't understand about the black eyes, though.
4: The way I get it, the bullet entered just behind the right ear. Passed behind the eyes. I've seen it a couple times before.
2: Yeah, but Doc Hall said that she'd been slapped a couple of times, Ray.
4: Yeah. Said he found a couple of bruises on her cheeks. Not enough to do any damage, though. Sure not enough to kill her.
5: Mr. Friday? Mr. Friday?
2: Yes, ma'am.
5: Can you come right over to my place? Herman's on the phone.
2: What's that?
5: Mr. Rockman. He called to find out how Hazel was.
2: All right.
5: Phone's right there.
2: Thank you. Hello? Hello? Hello? Well, he's not there now. What'd he say?
5: Well, he asked me if I knew how Hazel was. I told him that she was dead, and then I asked him where he was.
2: Did he tell you?
5: No. He just said for me to tell people that he was sorry he did it, for me to tell him that he didn't mean it.
2: Mm-hmm.
5: He said he didn't mean to kill Hazel.
2: Well, the way it looks, he didn't do it.
5: Then you better find him right away.
2: Ma'am?
5: He thinks he did, and he's going to kill himself.
2: We talked to the landlady, Ruth Baker, but she was unable to tell us where Herman Rockman was employed. Lily Davis told us that he was a car salesman employed at a lot in the south end of town. We asked Miss Davis to stay by our phone in the event that Rockman called back and to let us know immediately if he did. We found an address book in the desk in the living room of the apartment and we began to call Rockman's friends and relatives. None of them had seen him or could tell us where he worked. 9:45 p.m. It had been 20 minutes since the husband of the dead woman had called and said that he was going to kill himself. At 9:46 p.m., we contacted a brother-in-law of the dead woman, and he told us that as far as he knew, Rockman had been employed by the Bateman Auto Agency in Gardena. We got the number from information, and I put in the call. Is this the Bateman Auto Agency? Well, this is Sergeant Joe Friday, Los Angeles Police Department. Yes, sir. Do you have a Herman Rockman working for you? Yes, sir, that's right. R-O-C-K-M... Uh-huh. I see. When was that? Yeah. You any idea where he's working now? Uh-huh. Yes, sir, I understand. Yeah, well, have you got the number? Fine, yeah. Would you know if they're open this time of night? I see. Okay, all right, sure, I'll hold on.
3: How about it?
2: Says Rockman did work for him. He hasn't seen him in a couple of... Yes, sir. Yeah. Uh-huh. That's 03, right? Yes, sir. Thanks very much. Says he's heard Rockman's working for a company out on Washington Boulevard now.
3: Huh.
2: Left him a couple of weeks ago. Hello. Do you have a Herman Rockman working there? Hello. Hello. Somebody answered. As soon as I asked about Rockman, he hung up.
3: Think it was him?
2: There's no way of telling. We better check on it quick.
3: You got the address?
2: Yeah, it ought to take us about 5 minutes to get there.
3: Let's go. We still got a chance.
2: p.m. We left the apartment and we drove out Westlake Avenue and turned down to Washington Boulevard. We traveled code 3, but because of the possibility of alarming Rockman, we turned off the sirens 6 blocks from the address of the used car lot. 9:54 p.m. We got to the place. The lot was dark. At the rear and back of a line of cars, we could see a small shack.
6: I hope he's here.
3: Yeah. There's no lights on.
6: The door's locked.
3: Let's try the side. There's a window around there.
6: Right.
3: Can you see anything?
6: No, the window's dirty. Got your flashlight?
3: Yeah, here you go.
6: Give me it. How about it?
2: He's in there. Looks like he's out. Come on.
3: Let's hit it.
6: Right.
3: Full of gas. Kill your flashlight.
6: Right. I'll get him out of here. You want to get that heater?
3: Right. The window's stuck.
6: Break it.
3: How about it?
2: He's still alive. Fresh air should bring him around.
3: Yeah.
2: Rockman. Rockman. Come on, Rockman. You're all right. Come on. Sit up.
7: Why'd you do it? Why'd you stop me?
2: No reason for you to kill yourself.
7: I got a reason. I killed Hazel. I didn't mean to. I loved him more than anything. I didn't mean it. I didn't know I hit her that hard.
2: All right, settle down. Settle down. You didn't kill her, Rockman.
7: Nobody asked you to come down here. I called you to take care of her. I knew it was too late. I killed her. She's dead and it's my fault. Why'd you come here? Why'd you stop me?
2: All right, now take it easy, will you, Rockman? Straighten yourself out of here. You didn't kill your wife, Rockman. You understand?
7: What?
2: We don't think you killed her. We think she did it herself.
7: Huh? Oh. Well, she wasn't well. She was sick. She didn't know what she was doing. She did the wrong thing, didn't she? Her way wasn't right. I loved her, you know, very much.
2: Yes, sir, we understand.
7: Doesn't really make any difference. You stopped me. No difference.
2: Sir?
7: Doesn't make any difference that you stopped me. I loved her. Made no difference at all.
2: How's that?
7: I died with her.
1: The story you have just heard is true. The names were changed to protect the innocent. On June 15th, an inquest was held in the coroner's office in and for the county of Los Angeles. In a moment, the results of that inquest. Now, here is our star, Jack Webb.
2: Thank you, George Fenneman. Friends, next Sunday, June 21st, is Father's Day. 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So remember the guy who never forgets you. 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Regular or king size, they're best for him.
1: At the coroner's inquest, it was decided that the wound that killed Hazel Eileen Rockman was self-inflicted. The death was listed as a suicide. Her husband, Herman George Rockman, was not held.

0: 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Heard tonight were Ben Alexander, June Whitley, Lillian Byatt. 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Music by Walter Schumann. Hal Gibney speaking. 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
2: Put a smile in your smoking.
1: 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You're a detective sergeant. You're assigned a robbery detail. The owner of a small delicatessen reports that he's been robbed. 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Your job? 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
1: Dragnet, the documented drama of an actual crime. For the next 30 minutes, in cooperation with the Los Angeles Police Department, you will travel step by step on the side of the law through an actual case transcribed from official police files. From beginning to end, from crime to punishment, Dragnet is the story of your police force in action.
2: It was Sunday, October 9th. It was overcast in Los Angeles. We were working the day watch out of robbery detail. My partner's Frank Smith. The boss is Chief of Detectives Thad Brown. My name's Friday. I was on my way back from communications. It was 3:48 p.m. when I got to room 27A. Robbery. I got it. Robbery, Friday. Yeah, just a second. Give me that pad, man.
3: Yeah.
2: All right, go ahead, please. All right, I have it. What happened? How long ago? All right. Right away. Thank you. Guy came into a delicatessen over on Sunset. Took out a pretty big order.
3: Yeah?
2: Sack full of money. 4:15 p.m. Frank and I drove out to a small combination delicatessen and grocery on the corner of Sunset and 3rd. The owner of the store, Mr. Paul Claypool, told us that the robbery had taken place approximately 20 minutes earlier. He said that the patrol car officer who had answered his call had left to make an immediate search for the suspect.
4: Gave a real good description, I did.
5: Yes, sir, you said that.
4: Kept my wits about me. All the time that young hoodlum was in the store, I was studying him. Didn't let him catch on, of course, but I was making mental notes.
2: I wonder if you'd tell us just what happened, Mr. Claypool.
4: How's that?
2: Well, we'd like to hear about the robbery right from the beginning.
4: Oh, checking up on me, huh?
2: Sir?
4: Making sure I give you the same story I gave that other cop.
2: Oh, no, sir, that's not the idea.
4: I told him everything there was to tell.
2: Well, we'd like to hear it, too, that's all.
4: You ain't gonna hear nothing different than what he did.
2: But would you tell us anyway?
4: Well, if that's how you want it. This here crook fella came walking into my store, big as life. That's how it begun.
2: Mm-hmm.
5: That was about 20 minutes ago, was it?
4: Oh, it might be 21 or 2, but now, depends on how long you've been talking to me.
5: Yes, sir.
2: What'd he say when he came in?
4: Bandit fella?
2: That's right.
4: Nothing.
2: What?
4: Nothing. That's what he said. Not a single solitary word.
2: I see.
4: Didn't even open his mouth, just handed me an envelope.
2: Yeah.
4: Sealed it was. Sealed up shut.
2: Mm-hmm. Go ahead.
4: Struck me as being kind of peculiar.
5: What do you mean?
4: Well, lots of my customers bring in lists of things they're supposed to buy. They don't seal them in no envelope, though.
5: I see.
4: My instinct sure was right. It wasn't no grocery list. Far from it.
2: Is that so?
4: Note inside. Hand-printed it was.
2: I see.
4: Wonder what it said?
2: Well, that would be nice. Yes, sir.
4: Take all of the money out of the cash register, put it in a paper bag, and hand it over.
2: Uh-huh.
4: That wasn't all. You want to hear the rest?
2: If you would, please.
4: Don't do any talking. Don't try to stop me. If you do, I'll kill you. That was the end of it.
5: Do you still have this note, Mr. Claypool?
4: Right over there. It's laying on the register.
2: Mm. Wonder if we could see it, please.
4: Well, that's up to you, I guess.
2: Hmm?
4: Other cops said I wasn't to handle it on account of fingerprints.
2: Well, we'll try to be careful with it.
4: Help yourself. Ain't my place to take no chances on destroying valuable evidence.
2: Yes, sir.
4: Well, had it right, didn't it? Word for word?
2: Yes, sir, you sure did.
5: After you read this note, what'd you do, Mr. Claypool?
4: I done just what it said.
5: You gave him the money from the register?
4: That's right. Put in a paper bag, a number 8.
5: What's that, sir?
4: 8. That was the size of the bag.
5: Oh.
2: How much money did you give him?
4: All there was, a neighborhood of $50.
2: Most of it in bills?
4: Most, I'd say. A couple of tens, 3 or 4 5s, some ones. Rest was change.
2: All right, what happened next?
4: Fella took the bag, kind of grinned, and walked out. Looked real pleased with himself.
5: Did you see where he went?
4: Left the store.
5: Yes, sir. I mean, after that.
4: Turned down the street.
2: Did you get into a car?
4: I didn't see none.
2: You didn't try to follow him?
4: Nope. I didn't aim to stick out my neck none. Figured that was up to you fellas.
2: That's right.
5: Now, Mr. Claypool, do you know if the robber had a gun?
4: Must have.
5: Did you see it?
4: Nope. But that there note said he'd kill me if I gave him any trouble.
5: Yes, sir.
4: Must have had a gun if he aimed to kill me. Well, stands to reason.
5: Yes, sir.
2: Was there anybody else in here when he came in?
4: Just me. I don't do much business this time of afternoon, and not on Sunday.
2: Mm-hmm.
4: I don't.
2: Had you ever seen this man before?
4: No, not that I recollect.
2: I wonder if you could describe him for us.
4: Oh, sure. I told you I gave him a real good once over.
2: Yes, sir.
4: First off, he's a young fella, right around 20, I'd say.
2: Mm-hmm.
4: Husky, about 5'10", maybe weighs 170. Not fat, you understand. He's just husky.
2: Mm-hmm.
5: Well, what about his coloring?
4: Well, I'm coming to that.
5: Yes, sir.
4: Brown hair, medium brown. Kind of gray eyes, medium complexion.
2: Any marks or scars?
4: No.
2: How was he dressed?
4: Pants, dark colored, serge, more than likely. Blue serge. They looked like they was part of a suit.
2: Mm-hmm.
4: Couldn't see his shirt. He had on a sweater. Yellish with one of them collars that chokes you.
2: What's that?
4: Fits all around your neck, you see, like so. See?
2: Turtleneck sweater?
4: Oh, is that what you call it?
2: Yes, sir.
4: Turtleneck, huh? Well, that's a right good name. That's just what it looks like. Turtle poking out his neck.
5: Yes, sir. Is there anything else you can tell us about this man?
4: What have you got in mind?
5: Well, Mr. Claypool, anything that would help us identify him.
4: Well, sir, he acted real funny, almost like he didn't know what he was doing.
5: Oh?
4: Kind of looked at me funny, too. Don't know how to put it into words, exactly.
5: Yes, sir.
2: Why don't you come down to City Hall for a few minutes, Mr. Claypool?
4: City Hall?
2: Yes, sir. We'd like to show you some mug shots, see if you can make an identification for us.
4: Well, that'd mean closing up the store.
2: Well, it won't take very long.
4: Well, I guess it'll help catch this fellow.
2: We'd appreciate it.
4: Oh, excuse me.
2: Yes, sir.
4: Claypool's Delicatessen. How's that? Who? Friday?
2: That's for us, sir.
4: Here you are.
2: Thank you. This Friday. Yeah, that's right. How long ago? Fountain? Yeah, I got it. Thank you. Well, we won't need you downtown just yet, Mr. Claypool.
4: Change your mind, huh?
2: Yes, sir.
5: What's up?
2: Flower shop over on Fountain.
5: Yeah.
2: Sounds like the same guy. Frank and I told Mr. Claypool we'd check with him later. We left the delicatessen and drove out to the Pringer Flora shop on Fountain and Selma. 4:42 p.m., we talked to the victim, Miss Norma Devereaux. She seemed to be extremely agitated. She told us that a man had walked into the store about 4:30 and gave her a sealed envelope. She showed us the note the envelope had contained, and it appeared to be a duplicate of the note Mr. Claypool had been given.
5: Did this man say anything to you, Miss Devereaux?
3: I don't remember. I don't think so.
2: Well, did you say anything to him?
3: I was too scared.
2: Yes, ma'am.
5: How much money did he take?
3: Well, I gave him all there was, everything in the register.
5: I see, but about how much would you say?
3: I'm not sure. You see, I don't work here. I was just helping out.
5: Mm-hmm.
3: The store belongs to my sister and brother-in-law.
5: I see.
3: They wanted to take their children for a ride this afternoon, so I said I'd look after the shop.
5: Yes, ma'am.
3: Oh, I never should have offered. I might have known something like this would happen. I've had a funny feeling all day long.
5: Is that right?
3: It's a bad week for me anyway, this whole week.
5: Huh?
3: According to my horoscope.
5: Oh.
2: And you don't have any idea how much money was stolen, Miss Devereaux?
3: Well, I don't think it was very much. A few bills and some coins.
2: Mm-hmm.
3: Do you happen to know what day this is? The date, I mean?
2: Yes, ma'am. This is the 9th.
3: The 9th. Mm-hmm. Oh, I might have known. She said to be especially careful on the 9th and the 11th. Why didn't I pay more attention to that last reading? It certainly cost me enough.
2: Mm-hmm.
5: Now, Miss Devereaux, you noticed where this man went when he left the shop?
3: What?
5: Did you notice where he went?
3: Oh, no. I didn't pay any attention. I was just so relieved that he was gone.
2: What if you describe him for us, please?
3: Well...
2: Miss Devereaux?
3: I'm trying to think.
2: Yes, ma'am.
3: It just comes up a blank. His face, everything about him.
2: Well, how's he dressed?
3: I'm terribly sorry. I just can't remember.
2: Well, maybe we can help you. Was he wearing a coat or a sweater?
3: That's right. A sweater. I remember the sweater.
2: Mm-hmm. What color was it?
3: Lightish, I think. I'm not sure.
2: What kind of a sweater? Would you recall that?
3: Just a sweater, I guess.
2: Mm. How about his hair? Eyes? Anything at all, Miss Devereaux?
3: Well, there's one thing. I don't know whether it would do any good or not.
2: Yes, ma'am.
3: I feel like such a fool not being able to remember where it was or when, but I'm almost certain about it.
2: What's that?
3: That I've seen him before.
2: Frank and I continued to question the victim. She insisted that she had met or seen the suspect sometime before the crime, but she was unable to recall the circumstances. 5:38 p.m., we drove both victims down to the city hall and asked them to go through the mug books for the purpose of identifying the suspect.
3: Well, we've finished another book, Sergeant.
2: Yes, ma'am.
4: Seems like you sure have enough of them.
2: Yes, sir.
3: If I could only think where it was.
2: Ma'am?
3: That I saw him before.
2: Yes.
5: Could I get you folks some coffee?
4: That sounds like a right good idea.
5: How about you, miss?
3: What?
5: Would you like some coffee, too? Miss Devereaux.
3: That's it. That's it. I remember now. His face, everything about him, it's the same man. I'm positive it is.
5: Oh?
3: It was when you mentioned coffee. That's what brought it back to me.
2: Yes, ma'am. Now, just when was it you saw this man?
3: Oh, let's see. It was last week when I went shopping for a new coat, Tuesday. Yes, that's when it was, Tuesday.
2: Mm-hmm.
3: I was having lunch. The Fairway Cafeteria in Hollywood.
2: Yes, ma'am.
3: Well, it was crowded, and I was sitting alone. He came by and asked if he could use the same table.
2: All right, go ahead.
3: I nodded, and he sat down. I didn't pay any attention to him. Not really. I just went on and finished my lunch. He was still eating when I left.
2: Mm-hmm. Anything else you can tell us about him?
3: I think he had on the same clothes he was wearing today, the sweater anyway. I remember the sweater, real plain now.
2: I see. Now, you're sure this was the same man who robbed you?
3: Oh, yes, I know it was. Mm-hmm. That'll help, won't it? My remembering where I saw him?
2: Well, it might.
3: I'll bet he eats there all the time, at that same cafeteria.
2: Yes, ma'am, we'll check on that.
3: Oh, he does. I just feel certain of it. You'll see, Sergeant. It was fate that made me go into that restaurant, and it was fate that made him sit at my table.
2: Yes, ma'am.
3: It was all part of a big plan. Our meeting like that, and then him robbing me today. It was all part of a big plan so that you could catch him.
2: Yes, that's right.
3: And you will catch him. Don't you worry about that. You'll catch him. Fate's against him.
2: Well, that makes us even then, doesn't it?
3: What?
2: So are we. Now that she remembered seeing the suspect before, Miss Devereaux confirmed Paul Claypool's description. We asked the victims to continue going through the mug books. They were unable to come up with an identification. 6:31 p.m., Frank and I drove them home and we went off duty. The next day, October 10th, 10:05 a.m., we interviewed the day cashiers at the Fairway Cafeteria. They couldn't recall any specific customer who answered the suspect's description. 11:46 a.m., we went back to the office. Robbery Friday. Yeah, Larry. Mm-hmm. Well, thanks anyway. Right. Sloan.
5: Yeah?
2: Says he can't give us a lead from the way those notes were printed.
5: Uh-huh.
2: Well, how about an early lunch today, huh?
5: It's all right with me.
2: Where do you want to go?
5: Well, I don't care. How about you?
2: Doesn't make any difference to me.
5: Well, suggest someplace.
2: No, I told you it doesn't make any difference.
5: Well, I don't know why it always has to be up to me, Joe.
2: Hmm?
5: Where we eat. Why don't you decide once in a while?
2: All right, fine. Let's go over to that new Chinese place on Broadway.
5: For lunch?
2: Well, why not?
5: Well, you don't want Chinese food for lunch, Joe.
2: I don't.
5: Of course not.
2: Well, what do you got in mind?
5: I don't know.
2: Hmm?
5: I'd end up making the choice.
2: Sure is a problem, isn't it?
5: Well, it gets kind of monotonous, that's all, buddy.
2: Well, it's tough.
6: Say,
2: Yeah, something we can do for you?
6: Is this here where you the guys that handle robberies?
2: Yeah, that's right.
6: Like them two yesterday?
2: Which two?
6: Grocery store and flower shop.
2: You know something about them, do you?
6: Yeah, I know something.
2: Well, just what is it?
6: Who robbed them? I know who it was.
2: Yeah.
6: Well, I guess it was me.
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1: 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From the first puff to the last puff, your Chesterfield smokes cooler.
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2: The man who had come into the office answered the description we'd received from the victims. He was in his early 20s, stocky build, about 5'10", brown hair and gray eyes. He was wearing dark blue trousers and a yellow turtleneck sweater. He told us that his name was Harvey Tilden and that he lived in a rooming house on West Ivar. He readily admitted the two robberies, but he insisted that he had not meant to commit the crimes.
6: I didn't know what I was doing, that's all. I just didn't know.
5: Well, what are you trying to sell us? Were you drunk?
6: Of course not. I hadn't had a drink, not even a beer.
2: Well?
6: Well, he told me it was money they owed, that I was collecting it for him.
2: Who told you that?
6: Stoney.
2: Who's Stoney?
6: Well, that's all I know him by, Stoney.
2: And you were collecting money for him, is that it?
6: Uh-huh.
2: And you expect us to buy that, too, don't you?
6: No, I guess not.
2: Well, then why don't you try giving us the truth?
6: Well, look, now, may I not the brightest guy in the world. If I was, I wouldn't be in this mess.
2: Yeah.
6: I come to you on my own accord, didn't I?
2: Well, maybe you got scared. Maybe you figured it'd go easier with you if you gave yourself up. Isn't that it?
6: Yeah, I guess I can't blame you for thinking that. Sure was a dumb trick.
2: Well, why'd you do it then?
6: Because I didn't know, because he told me it was just a job I was doing.
2: Mm-hmm. Stoney told you.
6: Yeah, that's right.
2: Mm. All right, now let's hear it your way.
6: Yeah, well, he said he worked for a kind of collection agency, you know, where they go after them deadbeats, you know?
2: Yeah.
6: Well, he said he had to have somebody to help him, only part-time, but the pay would be good.
2: Yeah.
6: Offered me the work.
2: Mm-hmm.
6: I ain't had a steady job lately. Sound kind of good to me.
2: Yeah, go ahead.
6: Yeah, well, I was supposed to meet him yesterday afternoon, 3 o'clock. He picked me up in front of the place where I live.
2: Yeah?
6: Drove me past that grocery store and parked around the corner. Gave me an envelope, and he told me to take it inside, hand it to a fellow who worked there. He said I was to make sure nobody else was in the store on account of he didn't want to make the old guy feel bad by collecting the debt in front of somebody else, you know?
2: Yeah.
6: So I done what he told me. I give the old guy the note. He give me the money, and I took it back to Stoney.
2: Well, where was he while you were in the store?
6: Well, around the corner, like I said.
2: Why didn't he go in with you?
6: He wanted to see if I could handle it myself. On my own, you know. That's what he told me.
2: Mm-hmm.
6: Well, then we drove over to that there flower place.
2: Same routine.
6: Yeah, only this time I got kind of suspicious, you know.
2: Yeah.
6: She acted so scared, the lady there. It didn't seem to me that having to pay up a debt would make somebody so scared. I told Stoney afterwards. He said it was just an act that they all put on like that.
2: Mm-hmm.
6: Yeah, well, I didn't exactly believe him. So next place we stopped, I opened up the envelope before I went inside, and I read that there note.
2: Yeah, well.
6: Well, I didn't know what to do. Finally, I went back to the car, and I really told him off, Stoney. I told him I was a no thief. I told him he had to return all that money.
2: What did he say?
6: He just laughed at me. He said I was the biggest pigeon he ever met. I said if he didn't take back the dough, I'd go to the cops. He told me you'd throw me in jail, that you'd never believe a word I told you.
2: Mm-hmm. What happened then?
6: I got out of the car. I said I wasn't no crook and nobody was going to make me be one.
2: Mm-hmm.
6: I was heading right for the police station. Then I got to thinking. I seemed like maybe he was right, that nobody would believe a story like this.
2: Yeah.
6: So I went home.
2: All right, why'd you come in today?
6: Well, I didn't sleep none too good last night. It was kind of worrying me what I'd done. I figured maybe he'd find some other sucker like me and pull that same stunt over again. And I didn't want him to get away with it, so I decided to take my chances on you guys. I'm going to get a short count now, am I?
5: Do you know where the Stoney lives?
6: No, he never said, not to me.
5: And you don't know his last name either?
6: Uh-uh.
2: Well, where'd you meet him?
6: Hentley's gym. Or on Olympic, I hang out there sometimes.
2: Uh-huh. You a fighter?
6: Oh, I had some bouts, yeah.
2: Mm-hmm.
5: Well, how'd you and Stoney get acquainted?
6: Oh, I don't know. We just started talking one day last week. He come in for a steam bath, and afterwards we were both watching some of the guys work out.
5: I see.
6: He was there again on Saturday. That's when he offered me this job.
2: Mm-hmm. What kind of a car does he drive?
6: Chevy.
2: Sedan?
6: No, coupe, hardtop, last year's model.
2: You know the license?
6: No, I don't pay no attention.
2: Mm.
6: It wouldn't matter if it did. I ain't much at remembering things.
2: Yeah.
5: Can you tell us what Stoney looks like?
6: Yeah, why, he's a big fella, sharp dresser.
5: How old is he?
6: 35, maybe 40.
5: Mm. What color's his hair?
6: Sort of red.
5: Anything else? Scars, anything like that?
6: No.
2: That's the whole story, huh?
6: Yeah.
2: You didn't know you were robbing those stores? You didn't have any idea?
6: Honest, I didn't. Sounds crazy, don't it?
2: Yeah, it does.
5: Joe, talk to you for a minute.
2: Yeah. You wait right there, Tilden.
6: You okay. Okay.
5: You must think we're pretty done. Expecting us to fall for a line like that.
2: Yeah.
5: What's he take us for?
2: I don't know.
5: It couldn't be true. Not a word of it.
2: Yeah.
5: Heck of it is.
2: Yeah.
5: Such a darn fool story, Joe. I just can't help believing it.
2: Well, we were.
5: Hmm?
2: So do I. Frank and I continued to interrogate the suspect. He maintained his innocence, and we were unable to shake him. We ran the name Harvey Tilden through R&I. They had nothing on him. We also ran the name Stoney through the moniker file, and we came up with two possibles. We pulled the mug shots and showed them to Tilden. He tentatively identified one of the photos, James Brightstone, but he wasn't positive. We telephoned Brightstone's last known address, a small downtown hotel. They told us he'd moved during the summer, and they had no idea of his present whereabouts. We checked DMV and our own vehicle records. They reported that a late model Chevrolet was registered in Brightstone's name. Harvey Tilden was held in custody for further questioning. 4.08 p.m., Frank and I drove over to Hentley's gym on South Olympic and talked to the owner, George Hentley.
9: What's right? Answer.
10: Stoney.
2: Yeah, that's right. Full name maybe James Brightstone. We're not sure.
9: Now move away.
10: Don't ring a bell. He in a fight game?
2: Well, we aren't sure.
5: How about a Harvey Tilden? You know him?
10: That jerk, sure I know.
5: He come here pretty often?
10: Off and on. Used to do a little boxing. Had a perfect record. 6 fights, 6 KOs. He was punchy before he ever got in a ring.
2: Tilden says this is where he met this Stoney.
10: Yeah, it could be.
5: Take a look at this picture, will you? You ever seen this guy before?
9: Hey, you got a left hand? Use it.
5: Well?
10: You know, I wouldn't swear to it. A guy looks something like this. Been coming in lately. Works out, takes a steam bath.
5: You know his name?
10: I never asked.
2: You been around today?
10: No, not so far.
2: When was the last time? Do you remember?
10: End of last week, Friday, Saturday.
5: Are you talking to Tilden?
10: Oh, I don't know. Maybe. Guys come in here, friendly type guys. They all talk to each other.
2: All right, here's our card.
10: So?
2: This fella comes back, give us a call, will you?
10: Oh, you want him for something?
2: We want to talk to him.
10: Okay, if he comes in, I'll call you.
2: Thanks.
10: Sure, I'm a real obliging type fella. I got no beef with you cops.
2: It'll
10: be a waste of time, though.
2: Hmm?
10: Calling you. If you want to see this guy, all you got to do is turn around.
2: What's that?
10: He just walked in the door.
2: Frank and I talked to the man George Hentley had pointed out. He readily admitted that he was James Brightstone. He also admitted knowing Harvey Tilden. He said he had spent the previous afternoon in his room at the Jackman Hotel. We telephoned the hotel, but the clerk was unable to confirm Brightstone's alibi. 5:31 p.m., we drove the suspect down to the city hall and continued our interrogation.
11: Look, why don't you guys just tell me what it is you want to know, spell it out in real big letters, and I'll give you the answer, same size.
5: Where were you yesterday afternoon?
11: Thought we already covered that.
5: Let's go over it again.
11: Okay, boys, I was in my hotel room.
2: Well, the clerk doesn't back you up.
11: Well, does he say I wasn't there?
5: When was the last time you saw Harvey Tilden?
11: Saturday over at the gym.
2: Not yesterday, huh?
11: Gym isn't open on Sundays.
2: You know where Tilden lives?
11: Nope.
2: You picked him up at his rooming house yesterday, didn't you?
11: Why would I be picking a crumb up like that?
2: Did you offer Tilden a job?
11: Oh, that's pretty funny.
2: What's the joke?
11: I ain't got a job myself.
5: Did you ever take Tilden for a drive?
11: Boys, I'm telling you, the only place I ever seen the guy is Hentley's gym.
5: Yeah. He knows what kind of a car you got.
11: Oh?
5: Make and model.
11: Well, maybe he's seen me in it. I didn't see him.
2: Mm-hmm.
11: Now, look, this Tilden fella, he's a screwball. He don't even know what time it is. Whatever he told you, you can forget it.
2: Well, there are a couple of things we can't forget.
11: Yeah?
2: Tilden says you put him up to robbing 2 stores yesterday.
11: Are you kidding?
2: He says you hired him to work for you, to collect some past due bills.
11: Boy, this kid is really off his rocker, isn't he?
2: Maybe.
11: Where was I supposed to be while he was doing me these favors?
2: Outside in your car, waiting for him.
11: Go on, boys, you interest me.
2: Well, that's about it.
11: And you'd pick up a guy in a phony story like that? Hey, look, I'm getting out of here. Tilden ain't the only guy who's nuts.
2: Sit down, Brightstone.
11: All right, you jokers, prove any part of it.
2: We're going to try to.
11: I'd like to know how.
2: We got a team out right now checking the neighborhood of both robberies. If anybody saw your car around those stores yesterday afternoon, you got trouble.
11: I got news for you guys. It don't matter where I was yesterday, you can't tie me into these jobs.
2: We'll see.
11: Matter of fact, I'll give you a hand. I might have been driving around those stores yesterday.
2: Is that right?
11: Yeah, come to think of it, I went for a ride along about 2 o'clock. Slipped my mind before.
2: Sure.
11: Not that I know where Tilden pulled his heist.
2: You don't, huh?
11: Sure, of course not.
2: Then what makes you think you were in the vicinity?
11: Well, I'm not saying I was. I'm saying I might have been.
2: Yeah.
5: Just where were you?
11: Who knows? It took me a real long drive.
2: What time did you leave your hotel?
11: 2 o'clock, maybe.
2: What time did you get back?
11: Later.
2: How much later?
11: All right. I tell you what, I'm going to give you guys a break.
2: Good.
11: Now, I know you can keep this up for 72 hours, and I got more important things to do, so let's get it over with, okay?
2: That's entirely up to you.
11: Okay. Okay. Tilden was giving it to you square. He was just a pigeon. Dumbest pigeon I ever ran into.
2: Yeah, go ahead.
11: Well, that's it. You got it now. What are you going to do about it?
2: What do you think?
11: If you're smart, you're going to turn me loose.
2: Mm-hmm.
11: Yeah. Look, let me give you a little advice. Free. So Tilden was a fall guy, all right? I admit it to you guys.
2: Yeah.
11: But to nobody else. Anybody else asked me, I deny it, the whole thing. So you might as well play smart. You figure on sticking me with this rap, you got to have a signed confession. I ain't going to give it to you.
2: Well, now, maybe we won't need it.
11: Boy, you got the biggest rocks in your head. Tilden was in those stores, I wasn't. He took the money, I didn't. You go into court, you come out looking dumber than he does.
2: Mm-hmm.
11: It's my word against his. You think anybody in their right mind is going to believe this boy? You think he'd stand a chance of convincing the jury?
2: Well, he might.
11: Fat chance.
2: He convinced us.
1: The story you have just heard is true. The names were changed to protect the innocent. On January 8th, trial was held in Department 98, Superior Court of the State of California, in and for the County of Los Angeles. In a moment, the results of that trial.
7: Now, here is our star, Jack Webb.
2: The date, June 19th. The man in question, Father. The gift for Father's Day, Chesterfield. Make it a point to pick up a couple of cartons, first chance you get. It's the easiest way I know to put a smile in Dad's smoking, and a nice way to remember a great guy.
1: The district attorney failed to issue a complaint against Harvey Tilden. James Hill Brightstone was tried and convicted of robbery in the second degree, two counts. Robbery in the second degree is punishable by imprisonment in the state prison for not less than 1 year. You have just heard Dragnet, a series of authentic cases from official files. Technical advice comes from the Office of Chief of Police W.H. Parker, Los Angeles Police Department. Technical advisors, Captain Jack Donahoe, Sergeant Marty Wynn, Sergeant Vance Brasher. Heard tonight were Ben Alexander, Vic Rodman, Virginia Gregg, Eddie Firestone. 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Music by Walter Schumann. Hal Gibney speaking.
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17: Barry Craig speaking. When you've been a confidential investigator for long enough, you don't surprise easy anymore. A man named Adolph Beck hands you a couple of $100 to help his wife buy a hat, and you don't lift an eyebrow. You take the couple of hundred, and you meet Mrs. Beck the next morning. at the Beck apartment. Adolph's gone to work, but you don't miss him.
18: Barry Craig?
17: Barry Craig.
18: Nice. Will you wait?
17: Sure.
18: I couldn't very well go shopping in this, could I?
17: Not unless you wanted to hold up traffic. You wait while the lady changes into something that won't hold up traffic. You decide you're being overpaid. Given the chance, you'd watch Mrs. Beck even if there wasn't a nickel in it.
18: Ready?
17: Fine.
18: You think traffic will be safe now?
17: Sure. I don't know about myself, though. Oh, hold it.
18: What?
17: I'll take a look outside first.
18: Oh.
17: Well, the street looks normal. Let's go.
18: Ah, it's such a lovely day.
17: Yeah. Well, that's my car.
18: Well, can't we walk? The shop's not very far.
17: No.
18: Well, all right, but...
17: Safer this way.
18: I don't know exactly what you think you're protecting me from.
17: I don't either. Your husband wasn't very generous with his information.
18: Well, then...
17: He was generous with his money, though. I'm trying to earn it.
18: Would you believe me if I told you I didn't need any protection?
17: Sure, but I'd believe your husband harder, though.
18: Why?
17: He's my client. I always believe my clients harder.
18: All right. You go ahead and protect me, then.
17: Yes, ma'am. Where's the hat shop?
18: Well, keep right on... Oh, wait, slow down.
17: What?
18: That shop window.
17: Madame Fleury?
18: Yes. She's always got wonderful things in it. Oh, Mr. Craig.
17: Yes?
18: Stop the car at once.
17: Okay.
18: That bathing suit. The red one.
17: Looks like a bathing suit.
18: Can you imagine it on me?
17: Yeah.
18: What do you think?
17: I think it's going to be a hot summer.
18: I've got to try it on. Come on.
17: Whatever you say.
18: Oh, I love to go shopping with a man. I don't get much of a chance.
17: What's the matter with your husband?
18: Adolf? Oh, he hates shopping.
19: Good morning, madame. Monsieur? What can I show you?
18: That bathing suit you have in the window.
19: Ah, madame has magnificent taste. It is an imported suit. I hope I have here madame's size. Ah, oui. Altogether, I import only 3 such suits. Voilà.
17: That's all there is to it?
19: Tiens, monsieur, it satisfies the law, no?
17: I wouldn't know.
19: And what is more important, it satisfies the eye of the husband. If, of course, the wife is so charming as madame.
17: Charm isn't exactly what a girl needs for a suit like that.
19: Oh, maybe not. But madame has it, no?
17: She has it.
18: I've got to try this on. Where?
19: This way, please, madame.

0: Would you mind hurrying her up?
1: If monsieur is impatient.
0: He's impatient.
1: Tiens, then I go to advise madame. Madame? Madame?
0: What's the matter?
1: Madame does not reply.
0: The door.
1: She's locked.
0: Well, let me. Yeah. Locks automatically?
1: Automatic? No, it is necessary that one moves the latch.
0: One has moved the latch. Mrs. Beck. Mrs. Beck. Madame Fleury.
1: Oui?
0: Get back a bit. I'm going to break the door down.
1: But, monsieur...
0: I'll explain later. Right now, I'm in a hurry.
1: But this is barbaric. Is monsieur so jealous?
0: Monsieur is scared. Latch wasn't too strong.
1: Oh.
0: Oh, nobody home. Not even in the closet. But that door there, where does it go?
1: The back of the shop, a storeroom.
0: Fine. Storeroom. Nobody home here either.
1: But I do not understand.
0: You and me both. You always keep that window open?
1: May no one cannot because of the thieves.
0: Well, it's open now. Yeah. Short drop to the alley outside. She could have managed it.
1: Tiens, you are of the opinion, Madame Fleas?
0: That could be the opinion I'm of. Come on. Oh, the bathing suit. Yeah, she left it behind.
1: The mystery grows.
0: Fixing that door up is going to cost you a few bucks. Here's 10.
1: Merci, monsieur, but what...
0: Put the bathing suit back in stock. I've got a feeling Mrs. Beck isn't going to return for it. There was no occasion for yelling for the police. Mrs. Beck had a right to use the back exit if she wanted to. And there's no law against making a confidential investigator look foolish. I took my foolish look over to Beck's office and let him stare at it.
2: But you shouldn't have let her...
0: Mr. Beck.
2: Yes?
0: You handed me a couple of $100 to go shopping with your wife for the next week or so. You told me you were worried about her.
2: Of course. And the first thing you do is let her slip out of your fingers.
0: I never had them on her. You didn't bother telling me my job was to act as a jailer.
2: I assumed you'd realize that...
0: The only thing I could realize was that you figured she was in some kind of danger.
2: Well, maybe she is. Maybe someone
0: no.
2: knew...
0: No. There was no way anyone could have known she was going to stop at Madame Fleury's and use the dressing room there. Her disappearance had to be her own idea.
2: Yeah, perhaps you're right.
0: It's a little too early to call in the Missing Persons Bureau. She's been gone only for an hour. But I know some of the boys downtown. They might stretch a regulation for me.
2: No.
0: No.
2: I don't want the police involved. She may simply have returned home.
0: She did it the hard way.
2: Or if she didn't... Craig.
0: Yeah?
2: I want you to find her.
0: Meaning you don't really think she went home?
2: Wherever she went, you find her.
0: The police do that kind of thing a lot better than a one-man outfit like me.
2: I don't care.
0: Okay, it's your money. But I'll need a few leads.
2: Leads?
0: Look, Mr. Beck, New York's a large place. Also, it's furnished with trains, planes, and buses, leaving it every few minutes. I've got to have some idea where she might be heading and why, or else I'm licked.
2: I understand, but...
0: We'll do it the hard way. Who was your wife before you married her?
2: Her name was Lila Lorne.
0: Lila Lorne? It sounds phony.
2: It was her professional name.
0: What profession?
2: She sang. She was a club singer.
0: Where'd she have her last date before giving it all up for a home and kiddies?
2: She was singing at the Romany Rendezvous.
0: The Romany Rendezvous. East 40s?
2: Yes.
0: Fine. Before marriage, your wife was a singer named Lila Lorne, singing at the Romany Rendezvous. Now, you tell me the rest.
2: What rest?
0: You know, somebody listening in would think I was working against you instead of for you. I had to drag this information out of you. Why? There's nothing wrong with a girl singing in a nightclub. Nothing to explain a disappearing act, either.
2: You're shrewd, Craig.
0: Isn't that why you hired me?
2: I didn't think shrewdness would be necessary.
0: The way you talk, people might get the idea you didn't want her found.
2: I do.
0: Okay, then what's the rest of it?
2: Before Lila married me, she was sort of engaged to Eddie Myron.
0: Now what does he do, pitch for the Dodgers?
2: He owns the Romany.
0: Keep going.
2: Well, Myron was very angry with Lila. And myself, I suppose. I've always been afraid that he might do something.
0: That's why you hired me?
2: Yes.
0: Myron didn't grab your wife. Nobody did. That flight out of the back window at Madame Fleury's was both unscheduled and strictly her own idea.
2: So I understand.
0: Meaning maybe she decided money wasn't everything?
2: Look here, Craig, this is terribly difficult for me.
0: And I'm not helping. All right, I'll get started. Only one thing.
2: Yes?
0: Suppose

I find her, and she likes it where she is. All Beck had for that was a stricken stare. Didn't look good on him, and I didn't waste time admiring it. I got out.

Back to William Gargan starring as Barry Craig in just a moment. The old expression, it's a small world, has new meaning today. The world has grown even smaller. In fact, in some ways, it's too small for comfort. With modern long-range aviation, enemy planes could reach the United States from any part of the world in a matter of hours. A devastating surprise attack could occur at any time. Of course, our nation has taken steps to protect us. There is an extensive radar network to detect the approach of planes. But radar can't do the entire job. That's up to us as individual citizens. Right now, the Air Defense Command needs 300,000 more volunteers for its Ground Observer Corps. This Ground Observer Corps is made up of patriotic citizens who contribute a few hours of their spare time each week. Both men and women, from teenage up, can join the Ground Observer Corps and perform a valuable service to our country. 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And now, back to William Gargan, starring as Barry Craig, confidential investigator.

0: It was a little early for the Romany rendezvous when I got there. A handful of tourists were fighting the stakes and trying to believe they were living. There wasn't a gypsy around.
1: Good evening, sir. I have a splendid table.
0: Save it for the Iowa delegation. They're due any minute.
1: I beg your pardon?
0: Eddie Myron.
1: Eddie Myron?
0: He wouldn't be on public view. Lead me to him, huh?
1: Mr. Myron is not in, sir.
0: That sir must have hurt. All right, he's not in. You've done your duty like a nice little head waiter. Now take me to him.
1: Hey, wait a minute.
0: Careful, the gutter's beginning to show.
1: What makes you so tough?
0: Clean living. Well?
1: You didn't mention a name.
0: Oh, careless of me. Barry Craig, how's that?
1: Craig? Private eye?
0: Confidential investigator. More syllables, higher fees, class. Let's go, huh?
1: Okay.
0: Lila with him?
1: Lila? A friend of yours, Mr. Craig?
0: Very good. Forget I asked.
1: Yes, sir. Mr. Myron's office is down the corridor. You can see the door from here.
0: Thanks. But I'll take the sap first.
1: Let go.
0: Sure, the better. Now I'll take the sap. Thanks. I get so tired of being hit on the head.
1: You...
0: Don't say it. We'd both be shocked. You were a little obvious, friend, asking me to walk in front of you. Now go back to the dirty napkins, huh?
1: I'll show you the...
0: No!
1: Okay.
0: Craig's made another friend.
2: And what goes...
0: Oh, I forgot to knock. I'm terribly sorry.
2: Who are you?
0: The name's Craig. I also forgot to shut the door behind me. Excuse me, Mr. Myron. Wonder if there's a lock. Yes. Now, I feel better. I'd hate to have anyone walk in while my back was turned to him. Got a permit for that gun?
2: Got any authority to ask?
0: No.
2: No.
0: That makes us even.
2: No, it puts me one ahead. I got the gun.
0: Some days I can't keep score worth a darn.
2: Is this some fancy kind of holdup?
0: You wouldn't keep your dough in here.
2: I wouldn't. But you mightn't know that.
0: Barry Craig.
2: Do I stand and salute?
0: You remember I'm a confidential investigator, which makes it unlikely I'm after your dough.
2: Maybe I haven't got as high an opinion of investigators as you have.
0: You're misunderstanding me, hurting my feelings. All I'm after is companionship.
2: Mine?
0: Lila's.
2: Lila who?
0: You took too long on that one, fella.
2: All right. Your business has got something to do with Lila Lorne. The name's familiar.
0: So's the lady.
2: So what?
0: I'm looking for her.
2: Here?
0: Know any better places?
2: Sure. Try the Beck residence.
0: I already have.
2: Well, then we both don't know a thing.
0: I don't know a thing. You do.
2: What makes you think that?
0: I tossed Lila Lorne's name in your head waiter's lap. You tried to toss this blackjack at me.
2: Well, that wasn't very nice of him.
0: He missed.
2: How does he feel about it?
0: Painful.
2: Well, I hope it doesn't show too badly. I wouldn't want the place to get a bad name.
0: We're getting away from Lila Lorne.
2: I haven't been near her in months.
0: That's why your head waiter was so sensitive? I could pry it loose from him.
2: Okay. Maybe I could use you on my side. Maybe even I might need you.
0: Oh, yeah?
2: Yeah, I got a call from Lila early this morning. First time I'd heard from her since she got married.
0: Must have been a surprise.
2: And it was even a pleasant surprise. She wanted me to meet her. She was upset.
0: Beck was running short of money?
2: Well, Beck, it seems, was running after another blonde.
0: That's what Lila said.
2: Yeah, that's what she said. She wanted me to meet her up in Creekdale.
0: What's Creekdale?
2: Well, I got a kind of cottage up there. It's maybe an hour out of the city.
0: She wanted you to meet her up there this morning? You agreed?
2: I agreed. I drove up there. The cottage was there.
0: And Lila?
2: No. Well, I hung around for maybe a couple of hours. Then I started thinking. Somebody was playing you for something. I made fast time back to town. I worried. Boyle, that's the head waiter you tangled with, got his instructions. He'd been with me all day in the apartment.
0: Why are you breaking down and telling me all this?
2: Well, partially because Boyle lost his head when you mentioned Lorne. That wouldn't make him a good witness. And partially because I don't even know what I was being set up for. I'd like you to find out.
0: I've already got a client.
2: Beck?
0: Yeah.
2: What's your job for him?
0: Finding his wife.
2: Well, that won't have to conflict with anything I want you to do.
0: One client at a time is all I can handle. But if I find out anything that might interest you, you'll hear from me. Or maybe from the police. That was thrown in to worry him. He was already worried, but maybe not about the right things. Even at that, he was ahead of me. I didn't even know what the right things were. I checked with Beck. His wife was still out. That left me a choice. I could do nothing. I could try the Creekdale end. According to Myron, that was a dead end. But he could be a liar.
3: Evening.
0: Good evening. You're the sheriff, they tell me.
3: I guess they tell you right.
0: I'm Barry Craig. I'm a confidential investigator from New York City.
3: That's so?
0: That's so.
3: Are you figuring on setting up business in Creekdale?
0: Not exactly. Something else. I came up here to look through Eddie Myron's cottage.
3: Yep.
0: I thought I might find something there. I drove to the cottage before stopping here at your office.
3: Yep.
0: The cottage wasn't in very good shape.
3: No.
0: Somebody was careless with matches.
3: Looks that way, don't it?
0: The place was burned to the ground. When did it happen, Sheriff?
3: This afternoon. I don't know the exact time it started. Couldn't have been later than 12 or so.
0: Any ideas about why it started or who started it?
3: What were you figuring on maybe finding in the cottage, mister?
0: Something that might lead me to a lost lady.
3: That's so. What might her name be?
0: Lila Lorne, perhaps. Or more recently, Mrs. Adolph Beck.
3: Yep. Come along, son.
0: Okay.
3: There she is, son.
0: What?
3: Yep.
0: You found her? In the cottage?
3: Yep.
0: Like that?
3: Like that.
0: You couldn't have identified her. All you can tell is that she was blonde.
3: Enough of the skin on her fingers left to get half a dozen prints. No doubt about her identity, son. She's Lila Lorne. Mrs. Beck. She was pretty. Once.
0: Yeah. Sheriff, could that fire have been set earlier than noon, say?
3: Maybe.
0: Thanks.
3: Doc Peabody's got no idea if she was dead or not when the fire got her. Not enough of her left. You got ideas?
0: I got ideas.
3: Names attached to them?
0: Not yet.
3: Well, you'll get in touch with me if you get around to attaching names to those ideas.
0: I'll get in touch with you. Goodbye, Sheriff.
3: Oh, just a minute, son.
0: Yeah?
3: Doc Peabody couldn't swear whether she was alive or not when the fire got to her. He'll swear to something else, though.
0: What's that?
3: She had a couple of bullets in her lungs.
0: The sheriff didn't have any expression on his face I could read when he let me have it. I held the post for a minute, couldn't think of anything else, and got out. I didn't mind the long drive back to the city. I needed it. Mrs. Adolph Beck hadn't been lovely to look at.
4: It's open. What do you want now, Boyle?
0: It's not Boyle.
5: Thought we were finished for the night.
0: Not exactly.
5: What do you want now?
0: I've been up to Creekdale.
5: Well, I hope you got more out of the trip than I did this morning.
0: I got more.
5: Tell me about it.
0: Your cottage is never going to be the same again.
5: Termites?
0: What time did you leave there this morning?
5: Oh, around 12. Hey, wait a minute. That sounds like somebody's checking alibis.
0: Maybe somebody is.
5: Alibis for what?
0: Arson, for one thing.
5: Arson?
0: Your cottage was burned to the ground sometime today. Maybe you're careless with cigarettes.
5: I don't smoke. I think you better get out of here.
0: Okay, but nobody really worries about arson in connection with a cheap summer cottage.
5: What do they worry about?
0: Lila Lorne is never going to be the same again either. I didn't give him much of a chance to respond to that. I walked out. That would give him an opportunity to figure out what his response would be. I had another job.
6: Who is it?
0: Barry Craig.
6: Oh, come in.
0: Thanks.
6: Well, it's very late.
0: I hadn't noticed.
6: I hope you've got something to report.
0: I have.
6: You found her?
0: Yeah.
6: Splendid work. Is she coming back to me?
0: I don't think she's got any choice in the matter.
6: I hope you didn't bully her.
0: The reason she's got no choice is because she's dead.
6: Huh?
0: Yeah. The shortest way is sometimes the kindest. She was shot and then burned to death in a summer cottage that belongs to Eddie Myron.
6: She's gone back to him?
0: For a while, it seems like. Or maybe a shorter while than she figured on.
6: Have they arrested him?
0: Not yet. But they'll get around to it once they tighten up a few things. The way it goes, your wife ducked me this morning, phoned Myron, and met him at the cottage shortly before 12.
6: Uh-huh.
0: What happened and why right after that, we don't know for sure. What we do know is that Myron headed back for the city sometime after 12. And sometime after 12 is also when the cottage started burning.
6: Oh, then it's not really proof, though.
0: No. That's why Myron's not under arrest. He's a suspect. You could be one, too.
6: Me? You're joking.
0: You've got a funny sense of humor. Motive. Another woman. According to Myron, anyway. But that doesn't matter. Because I saw you 10 minutes after your wife ducked out. I spent time with you. You couldn't have made it up to the cottage in time for the shooting and the burning. Not after I left you.
6: Oh, then you were joking.
0: Just showing you how tricky these things can be. Anyway, the main reason I came was to tell you my job's over. Your wife's been found. I walked out. He didn't see me to the door. Loved her, hated her. The fact that she was dead meant something to him. I got out into the street and started walking, but not far. Somebody else was walking behind me. I stopped. He stopped. This wasn't my idea of fun. But it didn't matter because still another guy showed up. He didn't notice either of us, but we noticed him. I went after him, the hired man went after me. He must have made quite a procession. He turned off the pavement and walked into one of the small houses they still keep in New York City to prove that once upon a time it was a nice place to live in. I gave him a few minutes and then... While I waited for the doorbell to be answered, I scribbled a note on my card and dropped it. It would give the man following me something to think about.
7: Yes?
0: Police.
7: Oh, all right.
0: Thanks.
8: You're not a policeman?
0: No. Now, let's shut the door. I don't want the whole street to know I impersonated the cop, Mrs. Beck.
8: Mrs. Beck?
0: You sound surprised.
8: Well, I...
0: Maybe you're embarrassed. But the way you ducked me in Madame Fleury's this morning, I never did get to see how you looked in that red bathing suit.
8: It's terribly late.
0: It hasn't even begun to be late, Mrs. Beck. But I've got a problem bothering me. According to the police and to fingerprints, which never lie, Mrs. Beck is dead. You're not dead, are you? No, which leads me to a very funny conclusion. You're not, you never were, Mrs. Beck. You don't think that conclusion is very funny?
8: I don't know what you want, what you're thinking.
0: I'll tell you. Eddie Myron said Beck was running after another blonde. You're blonde. So was Mrs. Beck, that figure.
8: You still haven't...
0: Maybe you were holding out for marriage. I wouldn't know. I'm not asking. But Beck decided he'd have to get rid of his wife. He overheard her make a date with Eddie Myron. She was scared, I guess. And so he went to work. He got hold of me, hired me to go shopping with his wife. He got hold of you, got you to pretend you were his wife until he could duck up to Creekdale, kill his actual wife, wait till Myron had left the cottage in disgust, and then set fire.
8: Why, that's silly.
0: He got back to the city by 12. You were still alive then, according to what my testimony would have to be. Then you disappeared. So I think Beck couldn't have killed his wife. But he did. You prove it.
8: I'm not doing anything.
0: Myron put himself at the scene of the murder at the time of the murder, with no alibi. If he'd killed the girl, he wouldn't have done that. Therefore, the rest of his story has got to be believed. That leaves you. I followed Beck here. If you turned out to be someone I'd never met before, fine. Beck's in the clear, but you're not. So what else do I need?
6: Killing Craig.
0: Finally came out of the woodwork, Beck. Why don't you introduce me to the lady who's going to hang with you? Excuse me, they don't hang you in New York.
8: Oh, stop it. Stop it. I didn't know about his plans to kill Lila. He just told me it was a gag for a divorce.
0: Hey, that's not bad. Any jury with men this side of senility on it will go for that. Beck, it looks like you take it alone.
9: I don't take anything. I can take care of her.
0: Only trouble is, Beck, Eddie Myron was worried about me. He trailed me to your place. He trailed both of us here. I dropped a note to him when I came in. Advised him to pick a good seat. He's outside that window.
9: You're lying. I'll take care of you.
0: I wasn't lying. Myron winged our boy prettily. The police thanked him. They tossed me a polite nod, too. They didn't seem to mind finding the lost lady, either. Headquarters would be a brighter place for a little while. I wouldn't be hanging around waiting for her to come out, though. I don't like red bathing suits.

0: You have been listening to William Gargan in another exciting transcribed mystery drama from the adventures of Barry Craig, confidential investigator. Tonight's story, The Lost Lady, was written by Lou Vittis. Next week, it's the strange story titled The Jade Bracelet, about which Barry Craig has this to say.
1: Next week, an imported picture bride finds that marriage is murder when her future husband-to-be connives to make her set up housekeeping in the state penitentiary. Good night, folks. See you next week.
0: The National Broadcasting Company has brought you Barry Craig, confidential investigator, starring William Gargan. Featured in the role of Flurry was Joan Loring. 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
1: 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You just heard an episode of Barry Craig Confidential Investigator, which originally aired Sunday, June 14th, 1953, 73 years ago today. Its title? Case of Lost Leela Thorne. Here's an episode of Let George Do It, which originally aired Monday, June 14th, 1948, 78 years ago today, titled Bodyguard.
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4: 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If you need confidential help with anything you can't tackle alone, you've got a job for me, George Valentine. Write full details.
5: Dear Mr. Valentine, no doubt you have heard of me. My name is on circus billboards all over the city. Martha Dvorak, the most glamorous trapeze artist in the world. My work requires nerves of steel, but instead I'm shaking like a jellyfish. I've great fear. Fear for my life, and cannot go to the police. Do not trouble to answer this. I will not take no for an answer.
6: Take no for an answer. I may even be in your office before you receive this letter.
4: Oh?
6: So be sure to expect me. Signed, Martha Dvorak.
4: Well, the young lady on the flying trapeze has a quaint way of setting up her words.
6: And have you seen those posters, George? I'll bet there isn't a male in the audience who doesn't sit there wishing Martha would fall into his lap.
4: That's a very charming thought. But I wish she was more specific about this great fear for her life.
6: Well, I'm giving odds there's a rejected suitor involved.
4: Oh, come on, woman. Stop acting like a woman.
6: If you read the tabloids, darling, you'd know Martha's left quite a trail of broken hearts.
4: A femme fatale, huh?
6: Mm-hmm.
4: Very interesting.
5: I am Martha Dvorak.
7: Oh.
5: If you are Mr. Valentine, please ask this young lady to leave. We want to be alone.
4: Oh, now look, Mr. Dvorak, this is Miss Brooks, my assistant.
5: You have no objection to being alone with me? Besides, that is the only way I will discuss this business.
6: Oh, honest, Mr. Dvorak, I'm over 21, if that's what you're worried about.
5: Well, Mr. Valentine.
4: Amscray, Brooksy.
6: Huh?
4: See you later. Well, now, Mr. Dvorak, what can I do for you?
5: First, you can call me Martha.
4: Oh, how nice. Martha? Well?
5: From now on, until the death-defying Dvoraks leave here, you must be with me at my side all the time.
4: Oh, now, wait a minute. That's a tall order, Martha.
5: Here. Read this note.
4: Huh? Get $5,000 in small bills and wait for further instructions. You will either pay or meet with a bad accident. Don't take this to the police. You are being watched. Well, that's certainly to the point.
5: So you see, I'm helpless, George. I'm like a little girl in a bad dream.
4: Yeah. And as I get it, you want me to act as your bodyguard.
5: Yes. You will bodyguard me every minute.
4: Look, why don't you stick close to your family, the other death-defying Dvoraks? They wouldn't let anything happen to you.
5: My family? They're not my family at all.
4: Oh, well, live and learn.
5: It just looks good on the circus posters. The three others. Sometimes I think they hate me. Oh, they're jealous. They know the people come to see me and not them.
4: I see what you mean.
5: I do not even stay at the same hotel with them. I've rented a little house up in the canyon.
4: Well, look, you know, this may turn out to be just a crank note. The words are all cut out of magazines and newspapers.
5: Somebody wishes to see me die, crushed, defeated. You would not let that happen to me, would you, George?
4: Well, now, look.
5: You will bodyguard me. I will be so grateful. Many dollars grateful.
4: Oh, well, okay. It's a deal. You've convinced me.
5: Oh, that is wonderful. I think I will kiss you.
4: Huh?
5: No, I will not even think. I will kiss you.
4: Oh, no. Wait a minute, Marty. Oh, please, Marty. I'd rather have you as a friend.
5: Oh, you are cute, George. Always you joke.
4: Yeah. Now, what are your plans for the day?
5: I have a rehearsal right now at the circus. Will you meet me at the matinee?
4: Yeah, I'll be seeing you.
5: Come early so you can see my act. Oops,
7: sorry.
5: Of course you were not listening at the door.
7: Oh, of course I was. In fact, I was peeking through the keyhole.
5: Really? Au revoir, George.
4: Yes, hello.
6: Well, Casanova?
4: Hmm? Oh, that kiss. Well, you know, Brooksy, these artists, so impulsive.
6: Nice fight you put up. George.
4: Oh, now, Angel, it's all business.
6: Well, if you think I'm going to let you traipse around with that high-flying she-wolf...
4: I'll be on
6: your heels every minute.
4: Oh, now, Brooksy, you can't do that.
6: Oh, can't I? From now on, I'll be known as the Shadow. Oh.

0: Well, Miss Brooks, after you phoned, I made a full check on the Dvorak game.
1: And what'd you find out, Lieutenant Riley?
0: Your little hunch was right. She's playing your boyfriend for a patsy in a little game known as space grabbing. Publicity.
1: I see.
0: She's either pulled or tried to pull this threatening note gag in every city where the circus stopped. She was driving the police nuts till they got wise to her.
1: Yeah. But if I know George, it won't make any difference to him. He's as stubborn as a tray of ice cubes. He keeps saying, but suppose this note is on the level.
0: Well, cheer up, cheer up. Nobody's going to take away Valentine's Dick Tracy button just for looking for a boogeyman who isn't there.
1: Yes, but, Lieutenant, he's no more than a hired man with nothing to do. Nothing but hang around that international pinup girl and stare at that man-wanted sign in her eyes. Oh, Lieutenant Riley.

0: I know it's almost time for your act to go on, Mr. Dvorak.
1: Whatever you want to know about little Martha, I can tell you, Mr. Valentine. People think I'm her father. Well, I am her father confessor, her teacher. The great Leo Dvorak, who taught her everything she knows today.
0: Yes, but about that note...
1: I'm heartsick about Martha. After everything I've done for her, she's thinking of leaving the act and going to Hollywood. The thought is not easy to bear. But, of course, I wish her all good luck. Of course I do.
2: I don't know anything about that note, Mr. Valentine. But I'll tell you something.
0: Well?
2: Everything is Martha, Martha, Martha. Does anyone know there's a girl named Reese in the act, too? Yet I go up there every performance.
0: Yes, I'm sure you have a very important place in the act, Reese, but...
2: yes. I help the others build suspense for her big moment. So people will think of nothing else but what would happen to that beautiful body if she fell. Oh, don't talk to me about Martha.
0: Reese, you were going to tell me something.
2: Yes, Mr. Valentine. I hate her.
3: Yes, Mr. Valentine, I'm the one who catches Martha up there.
0: Yes, Dorian, Leo told me.
3: I have your life in my hands. One little slip, an accident, and no one would know the difference. I tell her that when she makes a fool of me, goes out with other men, she just laughs. She knows I could never hurt her. I love her too much.
0: But Dorian, you still didn't tell me if you know who might have sent her that letter.
3: Letter? Oh, I'm sorry, I know nothing about it. Now, if you'll excuse me, our queue is coming up.
4: George! Hey, George! George, I've been talking to Lieutenant Riley, and I was right. That woman's a phony. This is a publicity stunt.
0: Okay, Brooksy, okay. So I'm playing the fall guy in a publicity stunt.
4: Mm-hmm.
0: But it would make it a lot easier if you'd stop following me around.
4: Oh, George.
0: Oh, all right, come on.
5: Your attention, please, for the thrilling highlight of the afternoon. That sensational European act. A breathless duel with the law of gravity. And there they are, ladies and gentlemen, 200 feet above your very head. The one and only death-defying Dvorak. Spinning twice through the air from father to brother. And ladies and gentlemen, with no net between her and death.
4: George.
0: Yeah.
4: Oh, George, he's dropping her.
0: No, he's still got her with one hand.
4: Hold on to her.
0: Hey, somebody lower the trapeze.
4: Oh, George, I can't look.
2: I was on the trapeze above her. I saw when Dorian reached out to catch her, she deliberately slipped one hand out of his.
1: You don't know what you're saying.
3: It's crazy.
6: Teresa is right, of course.
1: Martha.
6: That is what I did, exactly.
3: Just one hand, Martha. I might have dropped you.
6: No, Dorian, darling. You would have let your arm come off before you let me fall.
1: When will you learn to think of the act, the act?
6: All those thousands of people will never stop talking about what they think nearly happened to me. And tomorrow... the newspapers, they will be beautiful. Shall we go, George?
0: Elliot, Miss Dvorak, all I can get is a nervous breakdown.
7: I just love camping out in the lobby of your apartment house, darling.
0: Mm-hmm.
7: I suppose you think you're cute giving me the slip tonight. George, why have you got your hand over your eye?
0: Oh, it's nothing.
7: Well, let me see.
0: Okay, nosy look.
7: Uh-oh.
0: Uh-huh. A black eye, an overgrown mouth.
7: Oh, I can see that, but where did you get it?
0: Well, it seems someone else besides you decided to follow me.
7: Oh?
0: And after I dropped Marta off at the canyon, he caught up with me.
7: Who's he?
0: Oh, I don't know, Angel. I was tripping gaily past a dark alley, and I encountered a king-sized fist.
7: Well, I wouldn't put it past Marta to have someone pop you like that just to keep you interested till the circus leaves town.
0: Well, Brooksy, you'll be happy to know I told Marta I was off the merry-go-round.
7: Well, it took you a week to say uncle, but congratulations.
6: George! George!
7: Uh-oh, the call of the wild.
0: Oh, now, don't tell me. Is it fire, flood, or pestilence this
6: Another
0: time?
6: Another George.
7: Oh, no.
6: I found it in my mailbox.
7: Look, Marta, dear, won't your bodyguard's black eye get you enough space in the papers tomorrow?
6: What? Oh, George, I was so upset. I did not know.
0: Yeah. Nice. Got a spare filet mignon in your pocketbook? Okay, what about the note?
6: Here.
0: Well, what do you know? So far, you have obeyed instructions. We know there is no circus tomorrow, so be at your house with the $5,000 and be there alone.
6: But, George, I cannot be alone. I'm too frightened.
0: Pardon me for being cynical, but you don't frighten easy. Am I supposed to forget what you did on that trapeze to get another publicity story for your scrapbook?
6: Oh, but I'm so sure something terrible would happen to me.
0: Frankly, Marta, I don't believe a word you've told me.
7: Hallelujah.
6: George, how can you say that?
0: However...
6: Yes?
0: I will stay with you out at the canyon tomorrow.
7: But you just said you didn't believe a word you...
0: I know, Brooksy, I know. But you see, I've had one eye closed for me tonight.
7: Well?
0: Well, strangely enough, I'm beginning to see things a lot clearer now with the other one.
8: 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The oil is on working parts before you touch the starter. There's no waiting for oil to pump up, no damaging startup wear. So to keep your engine safe at all times, get compounded RPM motor oil at independent Chevron gas stations or standard stations where they say and mean, we'll take better care of your car. Now back to tonight's adventure of George Valentine. Well, George was convinced that Marta Dvorak, glamorous trapeze artiste, hired him as a bodyguard strictly for the sweet uses of a publicity. Then a black eye administered in the darkness by person or persons unknown, strangely enough, opened his eyes to something that still remains to be seen. At any rate, George is back on the job. And he and Marta are alone now in her house on Canyon Road, just outside of town.
0: Look, Marta, stop waving that $5,000 around like cigar coupons. It makes me nervous.
6: Oh, I just thought I would have it ready for those people so there would be no unpleasantness.
0: Yeah. How is it that last night you were quaking in your little open-toe sandals and today you're a blithe spirit?
6: How can I be afraid of anything when you are so near me?
0: Yeah.
6: But not half so near enough. Now, if we were like this...
0: Huh?
6: I could laugh in the face of anyone who came in that door. Anyone.
9: Oh, hello, everybody. Now, isn't this just too cozy?
6: So, you, Miss Brooks.
9: Uh-huh. How dare you?
0: Don't laugh so hard, Mark.
10: Doesn't anyone have a kind word for a poor police lieutenant on his day off?
0: Oh, I thought you always went fishing, Lieutenant Riley.
10: Well, Miss Brooks here persuaded me it would be better sport to get a load of Operation Phony.
9: Miss Brooks, this is your idea of humor.
7: Oh, I know you didn't expect visitors, so I brought along the loveliest picnic basket. Liverwurst, knockwurst, pickle-lily.
1: Oh, Martha, you have made me so happy.
9: Leo.
10: Who's
9: a
10: this?
9: A visitor.
1: I cannot tell you how I felt when you invited me here for today.
9: What? I invited you? I never did.
1: But that is very strange. A young lady called the hotel and left a message.
9: What young lady? Who could have done a thing like... Oh,
0: we may as well know each other. Mr. Dvorak, this is Lieutenant Riley.
1: How do you do?
10: Harry.
1: Yes, very happy, Marta. We have not been very close together lately.
7: Oh, please, Leo. I wonder if I brought enough pickle-lily for everybody.
1: Pickle-lily? What is this pickle-lily, young lady?
7: Why don't you come out and let me show you, Leo? I have to put these things in the refrigerator anyway.
1: Oh, this is wonderful. Oh, I'm always crazy for a quiet day in the car.
6: Oh, I could hear somebody.
0: And I think I know who.
10: Me too.
11: And Marta, here I am.
9: Dorian, not you too? And Risa?
11: Yes, I met Risa getting out of a cab when I drove up.
12: When I got her message inviting me to spend the day here, I decided
6: no,
12: to come.
6: No, I will kill
12: just
6: somebody.
12: To see what it is you're up to now.
11: But these people, Marta, we're going to be alone. On the phone, that's what the young lady said.
0: Oh, now, there's a young lady who gets around.
11: Are you again making a fool of me, Martha?
12: Please, Dorian, not one of your scenes.
10: Ah, this fresh country air. Congenial company. Yes, Valentine, I think this is going to be a day to remember.

0: George, I will not go back into that house.
1: Oh, now, Moira, that's not being a charming hostess.
0: It is already evening and they just sit there.
1: Well, that should be all right with you. Have you forgotten that note? There's safety in numbers, you know. Now, come on, let's get inside.
0: All right.
1: Hey, hold it.
0: Huh?
1: Didn't you take in your mail today?
0: Of course. Why?
1: Here's a letter in the mailbox.
0: I'm in no mood for letters.
1: Huh?
0: Yes?
1: Another one of those little love notes.
0: It's silly. Impossible.
1: Yeah, but here it is.
0: But I told you, it is impossible. It cannot be. I did not...
1: You didn't what?
0: Never mind. Let me have it.
1: Well, what does it say?
0: It says, you did not live up to the bargain. You invited a house full of people. You know what to expect now. George.
1: Oh, look, you don't have to put on that act for my benefit, Marta. We're all troopers now.
0: But I tell you, this is real.
1: Writing these notes to yourself, haven't you?
0: I know I will not make you believe me, but I've got to get away from here. I'm afraid.
1: Hey, wait a minute, Marta.
0: Afraid of everybody.
1: Hey, don't be a fool.
0: I've got to get away from here.
1: Okay. If you want to see who can run faster, but this is your last temperamental fling with me.
2: Oh, look, Miss Brooks, look, I pounded the beat for 15 years before I became a lieutenant. My feet hurt. They're killing me. Come on, let's get back to the house.
3: But Lieutenant George and Maude have been away so long, I'm really worried.
2: Yeah, I worried they're smooching somewhere.
3: Oh, maybe George was right and those notes weren't phony.
2: Anything connected with that dame has to be phony. Now, come on, let's get back to the house.
3: Okay. Well, let's take one look up here in the lemon grove.
2: All right, but take it easy. Wait till I put the flashlight on.
3: Lieutenant,
2: what?
3: Look, over there.
2: Valentine.
3: George.
2: Oh, wait till I have a look at him.
1: Oh. Hello, everybody.
3: Oh, George.
1: I was just thinking of getting up anyway.
3: What happened?
1: I was with Marta, trying to talk some sense into her.
3: Yeah?
1: Suddenly somebody staged an atomic test right in back of me. That's all I know. Hey, where is Marta anyway?
2: Here's your answer. She's right here.
1: How is she?
2: I'll tell you in a minute.
3: George, look, that money scattered all over.
1: Well, Lieutenant?
2: She's dead. Strangled to death.
4: Okay, the holiday's over now. Now you better get ready to answer a few questions.
3: George, you want me to get you something for your head?
1: Yeah, no one, Brooksy.
4: Well, we'll start with you, Leo. You admit you were out of the house when someone ran berserk in the lemon grove.
5: Yes, I began to worry about my little Marta. I walked everywhere looking for her. She meant so much to me.
6: Oh, admit it, Leo. You knew that without her there would be no act. That's all she ever meant to you.
4: Didn't you happen to be outside too, Risa? What have you got to say?
6: I can afford to be frank. I kept walking and walking, trying to forget how much I hated her.
5: As long as we are all being so honest. Dorian, why do you not tell the lieutenant what you were doing out of the house? Tell him how jealous of Marta you always were.
4: Well?
7: Why not? Everyone knows about it. I loved Marta, and I was jealous of every move she made. Jealous of every moment except when she was flying through the air, her hands reaching for mine, depending on me of all men. I would never see her hurt. You remember when she said that, Valentine?
1: Yeah, I remember.
4: What about the question, Dorian? Why did you leave the house? Where did you go?
7: Looking for Marta. We didn't have a minute together all day. She was always with Valentine.
2: Oh, fine. Everybody's out for a walk when mayhem breaks out.
3: You aren't even listening, George. Doesn't any of this interest you?
1: Brooksy?
3: What are you doing with your nose in that magazine?
1: Oh, it's the show world.
3: Huh?
1: I've learned some fascinating things from it.
2: Oh, meaning what?
1: Well, for instance, Brooksy and you were right, Lieutenant. Marta did send herself those two notes.
4: You mean three notes, don't you?
1: The third note was the real McCoy, Lieutenant.
2: Yeah?
1: The business.
2: What?
3: And you found that out just looking at Marta's legs in that magazine?
1: Well, in a way, Brooksy. Now, here. Just take a look at these three notes.
2: I'm all eyes. What about them?
1: All addressed to Marta Dvorak.
2: Yeah, Canyon Road 58. Canyon Road 58 and 58 Canyon Road. Now, so what?
1: Now, take a close gander at this third note. The words for it were cut out of this page of the Show World magazine.
2: Well, so what?
3: Oh, that's right.
1: I turn over said page and presto. We have a full-page photograph of Marta herself.
7: Yes, one of the most beautiful she ever took.
5: But what are you trying to say, Mr. Valentine?
1: This magazine was sent to Marta. Knowing her as well as we all do, I doubt that we can imagine her cutting up a picture of herself. Not in a million years.
6: That is right. She kept scrapbooks of the smallest items about herself. She lived on publicity.
4: All right, so what?
1: That's why she was so terrified when she received that third note. It was one she didn't send to herself.
2: Any ideas who did?
1: Ideas? The way I feel? No, Lieutenant. It's all yours from here on in.
3: Stepping aside, George? That roughing up you got must be more serious than I thought. You sure you're all right?
1: Oh, well, yeah. Gosh, I don't know, Brooksy. I'd better find out. Now, when I was a kid, every time I fell out of the apple tree, my mother used to say, George, there's one sure way of telling if you're still all right in the head.
4: Hey, what is this?
7: Yes, this is no time to hear what your mother used to say.
1: Yeah, Georgie, she'd say, just try to remember the Mother Goose rhymes I taught you.
8: Oh, please, Mr. Valentine, how can you make jokes now?
1: Now, let's see if I can remember. Now, how does that one go again?
3: Which one, darling?
1: Well, you know, the way, Mary had a little lamb. Its wool... No, that's fleece. Their fleece was white as, something or other. And wherever the little lamb would go, Mary'd be sure to follow.
3: Well, that's very cute, George, but not quite the original.
1: Oh. Say, if I can't remember a simple nursery rhyme, I must be pretty bad. Hey, wait a minute. I'll try another.
7: Why must we stand here and listen to this man talk and say nothing?
6: That is right.
2: Take it easy, friends. Take it easy. We'll have to wait till the coroner's through anyway. Go on, Valentine. Go on. I'm willing to wait for you to make sense.
1: Yeah, well, I'll try. Little Miss Muffet sat on a puppet? No. A roppet? No, that's not it. Hey, Tuffet. That's it. Tuffet. Munching? No. Chewing? No, that's not it either. Eating her...
7: Her curds and whey. Curds and whey. Any schoolchild knows that, you fool. Now, let's stop this farce. You seem to forget Martha has been killed tonight.
1: No, Dorian, no one's forgetting. You staged it too well.
6: Don't I?
7: You know better than to say that.
2: All right, Valentine. I've been patient up till now. Come on, give.
1: Tell me, Dorian, do you come from Wisconsin, Brooklyn, or Georgia?
7: Not that that concerns you, but I was born in Switzerland. I've never been in America before this tour.
1: Did all the school kiddies in Switzerland learn about Little Miss Muffet and her curds and whey?
7: Well, I don't know. I suppose so.
1: No European kid would know about curds and whey. And I think it'll be a pretty simple matter to prove you were born right here in America.
7: No, I... All right. What of it? I went to school in Switzerland. I pretended to be a foreigner for professional reasons. There's nothing wrong about that.
1: When you were a kid here in America, you learned more than nursery rhymes. When you addressed an envelope, you were taught to put the number of the house before the name of the street. That's something you never forgot. It stuck with you. And that's just what's going to hang you.
2: Let's have that in nice, simple language, Valentine, huh? The kind a jury will understand.
1: Okay, Lieutenant. The first two notes, the ones Marta wrote to herself, read Canyon Road 58. The third one she found tonight was written by Dorian, the only one in the troop not European. It read 58 Canyon Road. The number before the name of the street, Lieutenant. American style.
2: You know, Valentine, in my job, I see a lot of human nature, but this Dorian guy is a breed all his own.
3: No, it was Marta I couldn't understand. Now I feel sorry for her.
1: I think I know what you mean about Dorian, Lieutenant. He had every chance to kill her when he was up there on the trapeze and get away with it.
2: Instead, he writes that letter and makes a super production out of it.
1: Jealousy. Jealousy. Had it bad, Lieutenant. Bad enough to sock me in the eye for no other reason but that I was spending so much time with her.
3: Well, how could anyone be jealous of a little thing like that? After all, it was just your job.
1: Now, the truth is, Lieutenant, a simple accident wasn't good enough for Dorian. Marta had to know she was dying and that he was killing her. That's the only way it would satisfy his bruised and battered ego.
2: As good an explanation as any.
1: You know, it's strange. Marta dreamt of having a story about herself in every newspaper in the country.
3: She certainly tried hard enough.
1: Yeah, Brooksy. And when she finally made it, it was only to let the world know that she'd never be heard of again.

0: 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Next week, when you tune our way for another adventure of George Valentine, you'll hear...
1: I got here as soon as I could, Brooksy. Edward's still in the club there?
2: Yes, George, I'm getting very fidgety.
1: All right, all right. Are you sure about that check he's carrying?
2: Of course. I saw the signature, Agnes Ebersole.
1: Good, good. Now go back inside and stick right with friend Daniel.
2: But what are you going to do, George?
1: Oh, that's the surprise, Angel. But hold your hat. Because in just about 5 minutes, I'm going to start the biggest commotion that nightclub has seen in years.

Tonight's Adventure of George Valentine has been brought to you by Standard of California on behalf of independent Chevron gas stations and Standard stations throughout the West. Let George Do It stars Robert Bailey as George with Francis Robinson as Claire. Wally Mayer appears as Lieutenant Riley. Tonight's story was written by David Victor and Herbert Little Jr. and directed by Don Clark. Also heard in the cast were Gene Bates as Marta, Louis Van Ruten as Leo, Don Diamond as Dorian, Peggy Weber as Risa, and Dick Ryan as the Ringmaster. The music is composed and conducted by Eddie Dunstetter.

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0: I am the Whistler, and I know many things, for I walk by night. I know many strange tales hidden in the hearts of men and women who have stepped into the shadows. Yes, I know the nameless terrors of which they dare not speak.
1: Yes, friends, it's time for the Signal Oil program, The Whistler. But first, an important announcement. There will be no Whistler next Monday. The next Whistler will come to you a week from Wednesday, July 2nd, and every Wednesday thereafter. Same hour, same station. Only the day will change. Remember, instead of Monday, the Whistler will come to you on Wednesdays hereafter. And now the Whistler's strange story. The Gentle Way.

0: The clock on the white wall showed a 11:45. A half hour since Bruce Reimer had arrived in response to the summons. He was nervous now, unable to concentrate any longer on the scientific journals on the table beside his chair. It wasn't like Dr. Fenshaw to keep him waiting this way. And something in the man's voice had told him there was important news. That for the first time in the 11 years since Bruce Reimer had come to the Barker Institute of Biological Research, he was about to get a break. And it had been a long time coming. Yes, Reimer was a patient man. But there were moments during those 11 years when it looked like the breaks would never come. When he was forced to stand on the sidelines, smile politely, and congratulate the new, younger man who came and worked and picked the fat promotions. But he felt now that it had come. That now, at long last, Dr. Fenshaw, chairman of the board, had decided it was Reimer's turn.
1: Would you come in, Reimer?
2: Yes, of course, Dr. Fenshaw.
1: Sorry to have kept you waiting, Reimer.
2: Not at all.
1: Let's see now. You're still working on tobacco mosaic, aren't you?
2: Yes, that's right.
1: How's it coming?
2: Well, we seem to be making some progress.
1: Good. Jules Emery working with you?
2: No, not at the moment. He started out with us in the field, but he's on a research problem of his own now.
1: Oh? What's that?
2: Well, I'm not sure exactly. I do know he was tremendously excited by Holzer's paper on toxins. Wanted to do some advanced work on Holzer's premise.
1: Emery's a brilliant research man. Pretty unstable, though. Inclined to go off half-cocked. Sit down, Reimer.
2: Oh, thanks.
1: Now, I presume you know Richin has resigned as administrator.
2: Yes, I read about it in the papers.
1: Sick man. Job took too much out of him. We are faced now with finding a replacement.
2: Yes, sir?
1: We've always been pleased with your work, Reimer.
2: Well, that's very gratifying.
1: I've just spoken to Cardigan about you.
2: Cardigan? Why, he's in New York with the Manhattan Foundation.
1: Of course. He recommended you very highly.
2: Well, what is Cardigan to do with...
1: He's returning to us as the new administrator, Reimer. You will be his assistant.
2: His... Oh.
1: It's not official yet, of course, but... I thought you'd be pleased to know.
2: Yes. Yes, naturally, I'm pleased, Dr. Fenshaw. Very pleased.
0: So it's happened again, Reimer. And of all people, it had to be Cardigan, who twice now has moved past you into executive positions you wanted... and deserved. Cardigan the charmer, the diplomat, the fair-haired boy. Yes, Reimer, of all of them, it had to be Cardigan.

0: Bruce, come here a minute.
1: Take a look in the microscope here.
2: Oh, what's this?
1: A culture. Recognize it?
2: No.
1: Bacillus botulinus. 24 hours ago, it was something else. This fluid in the test tube here.
2: I see. But what are you...
1: Now, don't you see, Reimer? It's exactly what Holzer tried to prove. This toxin is simply a stage in the life cycle of the bacillus.
2: Well, you're certain of this?
1: As certain as I'm standing here. I tell you, Bruce, this is going to change the whole concept of toxins.
2: You told Cardigan about it?
1: I will in a week or two. As soon as I can have my notes typed up.
2: I wouldn't if I were you.
1: Why do you say that?
2: Oh, I don't know. You and Cliff Cardigan, pretty good friend?
1: Well, not especially. Why?
2: Well, somehow I had the impression you'd known him for a long time, long before you came to the Institute.
1: Well, he used to go with my wife before we were married.
2: Oh, that explains it.
1: Explains what?
2: And what he told the board of directors when... Oh. That's silly. Anyhow, congratulations on this, Jules. Well, I better be...
1: Wait a minute. What did Cardigan tell the board?
2: Let's forget it.
1: Oh, Bruce, will you stop talking in riddles? What are you getting at?
2: Well, it's only a rumor, but do you remember when Cardigan left a year ago to go to Manhattan Foundation and you were up for administrator here?
1: I was up for administrator?
2: Well, I thought you knew.
1: No.
2: Huh. Anyway, you'd have had it if Cardigan hadn't pulled for Richardson. At least that's what I've heard.
1: You mean he stopped me from getting it?
2: Oh, don't say it's true, Jules.
1: And Richardson was an outsider, a stranger.
2: That's why I say it's probably only a rumor. After all, Cardigan's a friend of yours. Or, anyway, a close friend of your wife.
1: Well, I was never told I was even being considered.
2: Well, of course, you knew it this time, didn't you?
1: No.
2: That's funny. Well, I heard you were to be administrator and I was to be your assistant. And then Cliff Cardigan came back to town...
1: Deliberately and... to take the appointment from me, is that
2: it? Now, take it easy, Jules. That had nothing to do with it. Cardigan simply told me he was lonesome in New York, so he came back. It seems he had a friend here. Some young lady. Oh, but I talk too much. See you at lunch, Jules.
1: Bruce?
2: Yes?
1: You don't think that... Oh, nothing. Forget it.
2: All right. And Jules, you forget it too, will you?
3: 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But now a prediction about a sight you're going to see oftener and oftener as the days grow warmer. Overheated cars parked at the side of the road to let their steaming radiators cool off. To make sure this annoying occurrence doesn't mar your summer driving fun, Signal service stations have three little items that will make your cooling system young again. 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And now back to the Whistler.

0: you dropped to Jules Emery. And you could sense as you talked to him that the seed had dropped in fertile ground. That the doubts you left in his mind would soon be suspicions. That with the right care, the seed would strike root and grow into a raging hate for Cliff Cardigan that could transform Jules Emery into a murder weapon. And the beauty of it all, Bruce, is that you've taken the gentle way. And in the eyes of the law, you're an innocent bystander. It's only a few days after Cardigan takes over his post as administrator that you see an opportunity for move number two.
1: Cardigan, what's this about Fairfield? You were saying...
2: Just a second. Here, may I have a cigar?
1: Oh, thanks.
2: All right.
1: Got it.
2: Well, there we are. Bruce, it seems the fruit growers around Fairfield are pretty hard hit with scale this year. Thought I'd send someone down there to make a survey. What do you think about lions?
1: Well, how long will it take?
2: Oh, a couple of weeks.
1: A couple of weeks. Well, the lions is okay. But I'd suggest Jules Emery. Poor guy could stand a little fresh air. Been shut up in his laboratory for weeks working on that toxin theory of his.
2: Toxin?
1: Botulinus. Seems to have hit something important. Do him good to get away for a while.
2: Well, if you think so. Tell him he leaves at the end of the week.
1: Well, it'd be better if you'd tell him. He's been here a long time, you know. I think he rather resents taking orders from me.
2: Well, that's odd.
1: I tell you what. I'm giving a little dinner at my apartment tomorrow evening. Why don't you come along? Both Jules Emery and his wife are coming.
2: Well, fine, Bruce. I'll be happy to come. Be nice to see Grace again. She and I went to high school together, you know. We'll have a lot to talk about.
1: Yes. Yes, I imagine you will.
3: And then remember me trying to tell your folks the car really did run out of gas on the way home from the country club dance?
4: I never did believe that.
1: And I don't believe it either. Here, you better have another cocktail.
4: Oh, no thanks, Bruce. I haven't finished this one.
3: She can't talk and drink at the same time like I do. Thanks.
1: Jules?
5: Huh? No thanks, Bruce.
4: Jules is thinking about his work again. Come on now, relax,
3: forget
4: darling.
3: Forget your botulinus toxin for once, Jules. Well, Grace, here's to the dear dead days beyond recall.
1: Excuse me.
5: Hmm?
1: Was that the phone?
4: Oh, I didn't hear anything.
1: Well, I'd better check. Help yourself if you get thirsty.
4: Well, what happened in New York, Cliff?
3: Oh, wonderful city. Had an interesting job, nice salary, met some important people, but...
4: But what?
3: Oh, I guess my heart belongs right here.
4: Ever going back?
3: No, too lonesome. Mind if I smoke, Grace?
4: Of course not.
3: Have a cigar, Jules?
5: I don't smoke cigars.
3: Nonsense. Go ahead, try one.
5: I don't want to encourage a habit I can't afford, Cardigan. You see, I don't have a nice salary. I'm not a big shot who runs around with millionaires.
4: Why, Jules!
1: Say, Cliff, has Dr. Fenshaw a personal secretary named Edith Evans?
2: I believe so. Why?
1: Well, that's funny. She says Fenshaw wants to see Jules and me at his home right away.
2: Well, this time of night?
1: Don't look at me. I don't get it either. Well, come on, Jules. Let's go.
6: Yes?
1: Dr. Fenshaw is expecting us.
6: But...
1: I'm Mr. Reimer, and this is Mr. Emery.
6: But I'm very sorry, sir. But Dr. Fenshaw's not at home. He and Mrs. Fenshaw are out to dinner.
5: See here, Bruce. What is this?
1: Wait a minute. His secretary just called me. Miss Evans.
6: Oh, there must be some mistake, sir. His personal secretary is a man. Roger Evans.
1: I see. Well, thank you very much. Good night.
6: Oh, good night, sir. I'll tell the doctor.
1: Oh, no, never mind. I'll see him in the morning. Come on, Jules. Well, maybe this is somebody's idea of a joke, getting us all the way out here. Who do you suppose called me?
5: Why don't you ask Cardigan?
1: What do you mean?
5: It's pretty obvious, isn't it?
1: I'm sorry, Jules, I
5: don't... He had that girl phone you, so he'd be alone with my wife.
1: Don't be ridiculous.
5: Why is it ridiculous?
1: Well, for one thing, if Cardigan really wanted to be alone with Grace, he could do it a lot smoother than that. He'd send you away on a field trip, for instance.
0: It's moving now, Reimer, of its own momentum. Yes. All you had to do was give your plan the first push and let Jules Emery take it from there. And when you and Jules arrive back at your apartment, you find both Grace and Cliff Cardigan gone. And later still, when the telephone rings, it's a very nervous Jules who snaps up the receiver.
7: Yes?
8: Oh, Jules, darling.
7: Grace, where are you?
8: I'm calling from a drugstore, dear. The car broke down. It's a fan belt or something.
7: Well, why did you take the car out?
8: Well, Cliff couldn't get a taxi, so I took him home. Jules, is something wrong?
0: The gentle way, Bruce. The easy, guiltless way. Yes. You couldn't have found a better weapon than Jules, could you? The following night, he arrives home unexpectedly.
6: Is that you, Jules?
5: Of course. Why? Whom did you expect, Grace?
6: Why, nobody. Only I thought you had an appointment with Bruce Reimer at the Institute this evening.
5: I did. I waited an hour for him, then he called and said he couldn't make it. By the way, who's your appointment with?
6: Mine.
5: Or are you going to tell me you've dressed up just to sit around the house and wait for me?
6: I dressed up because I thought I'd go to a movie. Jules, what's the matter with you? Is something wrong?
5: You can answer that question better than I can.
6: I don't know what you mean, darling. Is there any reason why I shouldn't go to a movie? I do it all the time when you work late. You know that.
5: All right, skip it.
6: But, Jules...
5: I said skip it. Where's my pipe?
6: Isn't it there on the table?
5: If it were, I wouldn't be asking.
6: I'm sure it's there. Let me look.
5: Never mind, never. I found it. Here behind this vase of roses. You know, it seems to me, Grace, that with all the penny pitching we have to do, you could forego buying flowers.
6: Jules, dear, you're in an awfully bad mood tonight. It happens I didn't buy those roses. They were sent here.
5: Oh, yes? Who sent them?
6: It's very funny. The boy delivered the box around 6 o'clock. I didn't even know what it was. Then I opened it. There were a dozen roses, no card, no name. I haven't the slightest notion.
5: Oh, don't give me that.
6: Jules Emery, would you tell me what on earth is wrong
5: with you? I'm not an idiot. I know who sent those roses to you. Cliff Cardigan.
6: Cliff? Why would he...
5: He did send them, didn't he?
6: I told you I don't know. But what if he did? I told you Cliff and I are old friends.
5: You could make a better choice of friends, it seems to me.
6: And what does that mean?
5: Next time you work on our budget. Next time you wonder how we're going to get along on my salary. Please remember that Cliff Cardigan is the only reason I'm not administrator of Barker Institute.
6: Jules, how long have you been brooding on this?
5: Never mind that. You had a date to meet him tonight, didn't you? That's why you're all dressed up. That's why he sent you flowers.
6: Oh, Jules, listen to me, darling.
5: Oh, don't lie to me. Don't lie to me. You're on... I'll answer it. Hello.
9: Oh, hello, Jules. This is Cardigan.
5: Yes?
9: Say, I forgot to mention it before, old boy, but I'm sending you out of town. On a little field trip.
0: There's not much left for you to do now, is there, Bruce? As you see Jules off on the train to Fairfield the next morning, you can see that your weapon is poised, ready to strike at the innocent Cardigan. That a few days, perhaps a week alone, brooding in a drab country hotel will finish the job. There's no one to let Jules know what's happening except you. And you know how to handle that.
7: Telegram, sir, from Fairfield.
10: Oh, thank you.
7: Any answer?
10: No. No answer. Yes?
11: Fairfield calling. A person-to-person call for Mr. Bruce Reimer.
10: Oh, I'm sorry. Mr. Reimer isn't at home.
0: And just to make sure, Bruce, one last item. The finishing touch.
12: Trans World Press Association.
10: Oh, good evening. This is Dr. Harvey Williams of Barker Institute. I thought perhaps you might be interested in an important discovery we've made.
12: Why, of course, Doctor, and thank you very much.
10: Well, it concerns a very deadly type of toxin called botulinus.
5: What? Oh,
1: Yes, just a second.
10: Who is it?
7: It's Jules. Jules Emery.
10: Jules, what in the name
7: I've got to talk to you, Bruce.
10: Well, it's 2 a.m. What are you doing in town?
7: I just got in. Where's Grace?
10: Grace?
7: Yes, where is she? What's been going on? Why didn't you answer my wire?
10: Well, I told you once, Jules. I don't want to become involved in your personal affairs. Questions you asked were none of my business. You aren't man enough to settle your own problem.
7: Never mind the lecture. Where is she?
10: Grace? Well, I understand she's gone to visit her mother.
7: You're lying. You're lying to protect her.
10: All I know is what Grace told me.
7: What about Cardigan? Where's he?
10: At home, I suppose.
7: I've been there. He isn't home.
10: Oh, I remember now. He went on a weekend trip.
7: Where?
10: I don't know. But I believe he said he'd be back around 5 or 6 this morning. If you're so eager to find out where he's been, why don't you wait for him?
7: I intend to. You see this?
10: What?
7: Take a look at the newspaper here.
10: Yes, sir. Cardigan taking credit?
7: Yes. For... all my work on botulinus. He says it's his discovery.
10: How could the paper make a mistake?
7: There's no mistake. It's a press association dispatch.
10: But how else?
7: Released by someone called Harvey Williams. There's no such person here. Cardigan went through my notes, Reimer. He released the story himself.
10: Oh, now wait a minute.
7: I've done all the waiting I intend to do.
10: Well, that's a... it's a terrible accusation.
7: He's stolen everything from me. My job, my wife, and now this.
10: I can't believe...
7: Reimer, I'm going to kill him.

0: Come in.
1: Well, Dr. Fanshaw, I didn't expect to find you here in Cardigan's office. Where's Cardigan, by the way?
2: Sit down, Reimer.
1: Huh? What's the matter?
2: I've been waiting for you. Something terrible has happened.
1: What do you mean?
2: Cardigan is dead.
1: What?
2: He was killed last night. Some passerby found him in front of his apartment. Cranial injuries, a blow on the head or something.
1: Good heavens, I just can't believe...
2: I know, it's left me a little shaken too. Got a cigarette?
1: No, I'm sorry. I left them on my desk in my office. But Cardigan keeps some good cigars here somewhere.
2: No.
1: Oh, here they are.
2: No, thanks. His brand was always too strong for me. I'll pick up some cigarettes on the way downtown. Due at a meeting. Business as usual, you know.
1: Cardigan. Poor devil.
2: You may as well stay here in Cardigan's office, Reimer. Have to take over his work for the time being.
1: Oh, yes, of course.
2: Might be a week or 10 days before I can get the board together. And I'll have you officially appointed administrator.
1: I'll be happy to do what I can.
2: I appreciate that, Reimer. I'll try to look in again sometime this afternoon.
1: Well, Cardigan, old boy. Mind if I smoke one of your cigars?
3: Bruce Rock.
1: This is the administrator's office.
4: Is this Mr. Cardigan's office?
1: Yes, it's Bruce Reimer speaking.
4: Oh, Mr. Reimer, you're the man I'm trying to locate. This is police headquarters, Lieutenant Owens speaking.
1: Yes?
4: We're holding a man here who's confessed to the murder of Mr. Cardigan. He says you know him. His name is Jules Emery.
5: The Whistler will return in just a moment with the strange ending to tonight's story. 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There will be no Whistler next Monday. The next Whistler will come to you 1 week from this coming Wednesday on July 2nd, and every Wednesday thereafter. The hour remains the same, 8 p.m. Pacific Coast Time, 9 p.m. Mountain Time. 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And now back to the Whistler.
6: Yes, Bruce, it was the gentle way that did the trick. And everything you wanted is yours now, with no strings attached, no embarrassing questions, no way the law can touch you. Jules Emery is a confessed killer now. Cardigan is dead. And Dr. Fenshaw himself has promised you your appointment as administrator. And it was so easy, wasn't it? A word here, a hint there. A box of roses, a few unanswered telegrams. And here you are sitting at Cardigan's desk, smoking one of his cigars, ready to tell Lieutenant Owens how you tried to reason with Jules Emery, tried to convince him he should forget his raging jealousy and go back to Fairfield.
1: Go on, Lieutenant.
4: Well, about this guy, Jules Emery, we don't know what's wrong with him, but we're calling a doctor for a checkup.
1: A doctor?
4: Yes, he certainly tells a weird story. We're holding him on a charge of intent to murder.
1: Intent? But you just said he confessed.
4: He did. He was sure he'd murdered Cardigan. Didn't seem to know Cardigan was run down in front of his house by a hit-and-run driver.
1: Well, I'm afraid I don't understand. How do you know it was a driver?
4: Because we got the driver and he confessed. The reason I called you, Mr. Ryder, you're in Cardigan's office now, aren't you?
1: Yes.
4: Emery just told us he invented some kind of deadly poison.
1: Botulinus.
4: That's it. He says one drop would kill a regiment. I just wanted to warn you.
1: Warn me?
4: Yes. Don't smoke any of Cardigan's cigars. They're full of that poison.

0: Let that whistle be your signal for the Signal Oil program, The Whistler, which will come to you every Wednesday hereafter, beginning July 2nd, 1 week from this coming Wednesday. The Whistler is brought to you by the Signal Oil Company, marketers of Signal gasoline and motor oil, and fine quality automotive accessories. Signal has asked me to remind you, to get the most driving pleasure, drive at sensible speeds, be courteous, and obey traffic regulations. It may save a life, possibly your own. Featured in tonight's story were Willard Waterman and Howard McNair. The Whistler was produced by George W. Allen with story by Jack Hasty, music by Wilbur Hatch, and was transmitted to our troops overseas by the Armed Forces Radio Service. Marvin Miller speaking. 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
1: 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From the ABN Reel-to-Reel Library, the episode of The Whistler you just heard was first broadcast Monday, June 23rd, 1947, titled The Gentle Way. From the ABN Reel-to-Reel Library, this episode of The Whistler originally aired Sunday, October 30th, 1949. Its title, Ticket to Murder.
0: And now stay tuned for the mystery program that is unique among all mystery programs. Because even when you know who's guilty, you always receive a startling surprise at the final curtain. In the Signal Oil program, The Whistler.

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For extra driving pleasure, the signal to look for is the yellow and black circle sign that identifies signal service stations from Canada to Mexico. And for Sunday evening listening pleasure, the signal to listen for is this whistle that identifies the signal oil program, the Whistler.

0: I am the Whistler, and I know many things, for I walk by night. I know many strange tales hidden in the hearts of men and women who have stepped into the shadows. Yes, I know the nameless terrors of which they dare not speak.
1: And now the Whistler's strange story, Ticket to Murder.
0: Standing at the window of the cheap hotel room and looking out over the outline of lights and neon that was Kansas City after sundown, Eve Benton felt a dread, pressing sense of loneliness, concern. That the condition would pass, she was certain. She'd managed before, she would manage again, some way. But she wasn't thinking of that now. Eve Benton was being sorry for herself, forgetting her good points. The quiet, restless beauty in her face, the sullen attractiveness of her features. She was annoyed at the city and the world. She raised the window as though voicing of her resentment, and she heard other words nearby. They came from the next room.
2: The obvious thing, I'm $30,000. That's the deal.
3: A lot of money. A lot of money.
2: Not for the return of the pyramid necklace.
3: $30,000. And no questions asked? Is that what the insurance company says?
2: Yeah, that's what they say. You really got the pyramid necklace? That I gotta see.
3: Does this look like it?
2: Yes, it does.
0: You smile strangely, don't you, Eve? Listening in ironic amusement. 30,000, one of the men next door said. They're talking in thousands while you stand so close by, wondering where you'll get the money to pay your hotel bill. You start to close the window when the voices suddenly grow louder and raised in anger.
4: You can't get away with this.
2: I'll worry about that. You just worry about this.
0: You freeze to the spot, don't you, Eve? Your outstretched hand touching the windowsill remains fixed, rigid like a statue, and then you hear someone climbing out onto the fire escape. A man is outlined with a staccato flashing of a neon sign on top of the building next door. He hesitates, glances back at the room he just left. You get a clear look at his face, and then he starts down the fire escape steps. You lean out, see the man drop to the ground and disappear into the shadows of the alley below. You wait, staring, then run out of your room into the hall. The door to the room next door is partially ajar. You run to it and glance inside. A man on the floor, lying very still. He's dead, isn't he, Eve? You're about to turn and run when your eyes fasten on the telephone.
5: Hello? Hello? Desk?
6: Hello? Yes, what is it? Hello? Hello? Answer, please. Hello?
0: You lower the phone, staring, unable to speak because of something you see, something near the dead man's hand. A wallet, isn't it, Eve? Yes, with part of the contents spilled out. A few bills and among them a train ticket. Something that you could use.
6: Are we still connected?
0: Yes. Yes, Eve, a train ticket for the West Coast, San Francisco, and almost $65 in currency. It's an answer to your problem, isn't it? You lose little time in packing, leaving your room by the same method as the man who fled only a few moments before. The fire escape. Later, as you settle safely back in the seat, the train begins to roll. You casually present the stolen ticket to the conductor. You've succeeded, haven't you, Eve? No questions asked. The train gathers speed, hurrying you away from Kansas City. You relax now, become aware of your surroundings, the other passengers. Notice the man opposite you, his face half obscured by a newspaper. And then...
2: Oh, I'm sorry. Did I startle you?
5: No. No, it's just that you looked like someone I knew.
2: Well, now I've got another reason to be sorry, that I'm not. You just get on the train?
5: Kansas City, yes.
2: Oh, it's an interesting place.
5: Yes. Yes, it is.
0: He smiles, doesn't he, Eve? He can even do that. This man who pretends to be so nonchalant, so much at ease. You wonder how he would feel if he knew that you had recognized him. That you were certain he was the man you saw fleeing from the hotel room next to yours. That you shared his grim secret of murder.
2: Something wrong?
5: What?
2: Well, the way you're staring at me. You said I'm not the guy you thought I was. Is there some other reason?
5: No. No, there isn't anything.
2: You want to read the paper?
5: No, thank you.
2: Oh, good. I'd rather talk anyway.
5: Talk?
2: Yes. We've some distance to travel together. There's no reason why we shouldn't become better acquainted. Is there?
5: No. No, there isn't. No reason at all.

0: 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Reed of Long Beach, California, for sending in this limerick. My car seemed to need overhauling. The gas it consumed was appalling. Then Signal I tried, and now when I ride, I can pay for my gas without bawling.
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0: Our congratulations to Mrs. Reed for her very human way of describing the good mileage you enjoy with Signal, the famous Go Farther gasoline. Too bad there wasn't room in her limerick to get poetic about all the benefits you notice when you switch to Signal. I mean Signal's snappy starting, Signal's peppy pickup, Signal's smooth, silent power. 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Fill up with Signal and go farther.

0: You're unable to avoid the young man sitting across from you, aren't you, Eve? A man who's introduced himself as Frank Gilby. A man you're certain committed a murder in the hotel room next to yours in Kansas City. Later, he escorts you to the club car of the train, orders cocktails, and the two of you talk like old friends as the train roars through the night heading west. You're careful to avoid mentioning the hotel, aren't you? Leave it to him to take the lead in the conversation. All you want to do is get the trip over with and leave the train. But by the time you reach Oakland and board the ferry boat that will take you to San Francisco, the young man has become quite persistent.
1: Miss Benton. Miss Benton.
2: Yes? Oh.
3: You know, I think you've been trying to avoid me, Miss Benton. Eve? Any reason?
2: Why, no, Mr. Gilby, I've told you.
3: I was beginning to think I should take those magazine ads to heart.
2: No, it's just that I've had things on my mind. I've been thinking about a job.
3: Well, perhaps I can help you. I know a lot of people.
2: No, I have something waiting for me in the city.
3: Well, it was just a thought. In case it doesn't work out, I wish you'd give me your address.
2: I'm not sure what it will be.
3: Well, mine is 4950 California Street. I've got a flat there.
2: I don't believe I asked.
3: No, you didn't. I'm forcing myself on you, Miss Benton.
2: You try too hard.
3: Do I? Well, don't blame me. I'd really like to see you again.
2: Perhaps you will.
3: Like I said, maybe if that job doesn't work out...
2: Yes, I know. 4950 California Street.
0: You want only to rid yourself of the persistent Mr. Gilby, don't you, Eve? Finally, once ashore and in a taxi cab, you feel he's no longer a worry. You register at a small hotel on Geary Street. Dismiss him from your thoughts. But late the following morning, as you're having breakfast in a small diner, you're listening to the radio, and something the news announcer says sets you to thinking about
4: and
0: Frank again.
4: And in local news, the Perryman jewelry case has reached a stalemate, with the valuables still unreturned. According to insurance investigator Leonard Quinn, a contact with an underworld character in Kansas City failed to take place. It has since been revealed that the insurance company has made a tentative offer of $30,000 with, as we understand, no questions asked for the return of the necklace to their representative, Mr. Quinn, or to the home of wealthy Mrs. Evans Perryman in Hillsborough. However...
2: Oh, well, I wanted to hear that.
5: Huh? Oh, sorry, lady. The guy was just about through, though.
2: Well, what was that name he mentioned? Mrs. Evans somebody?
5: Perryman. Mrs. Evans Perryman. Lives down the peninsula.
2: Perryman. I see.
5: You acquainted with the lady?
2: No. No. But I've heard of the name.
0: Yes, the words of the newscaster set you to thinking, didn't they, Eve? Particularly the mention of $30,000. That was the figure you heard Frank Gilby mention in that Kansas City hotel room. And you remember the name Perryman, too. Strangely enough, after you've taken a cab to 4950 California Street, walked up the stairs to Frank Gilby's flat. As you're about to knock on the door, you hear the words again.
3: Poor Quinn. Yeah. That $30,000 on the Perryman deal. You get me the money and you'll get the necklace back. Yes, that's right. Take a couple of days. The contact is out of town. Sure. All right, bye. Yeah. Oh, Eve, hello.
2: Hello, Frank.
3: Changed your mind, huh? Thought you'd look me up after all.
2: Uh-huh.
3: Well, how'd the job go? You all set?
2: No, I didn't go there.
3: Well, maybe I can help on that, like I said.
2: I'm sure you can.
3: Well, come in here.
2: Like I said, I'm sure you can help me, Frank.
3: Well, anything at all.
2: I'm glad you feel that way. Because I'm referring to the Perryman deal, the $30,000 you're going to get from Leonard Quinn and the insurance company.
3: What?
2: Mm-hmm. The $30,000 you wanted all for yourself. That's why you killed your partner back there in that Kansas City hotel, took the necklace I happened to be in the next room.
3: I see.
2: So you've got a new partner now, Frankie.
3: Oh, have I?
2: Mm-hmm. And I wouldn't try anything if I were you. I've taken the necessary precautions. If something happens to me...
3: The cops find out about that little accident in Kansas City and they come looking for me, right?
2: Right.
3: Well, well, well. Looks like I'm right behind the eight ball.
2: You don't have to stay there. If you play it right.
3: That means your way.
2: My way.
3: Okay.
2: Have you talked with Quinn?
3: No.
2: Oh, now, Frankie. I think you have.
3: Okay, so I talked with him. He thinks I'm just a go-between.
2: Naturally, you wouldn't tell you'd killed a man to get the necklace. What sort of an arrangement have you made with him?
3: He gives me the dough, and in a couple of days, after I contact the guy with the necklace, I bring it back to him. That's all.
2: Quinn trusts you that much?
3: Oh, sure. I've handled deals like this before for Mr. Quinn.
2: When is he going to pay off?
3: Tonight.
2: Oh, fine. Well, it's all settled, then. I'll meet you here after you've collected from Quinn. What time?
3: I'll be back by 9.
2: We'll open a bottle of champagne to celebrate.
3: I'll buy.
2: Naturally, it's your party. I'll see you tonight, Frankie. At 9.
0: It was simple, wasn't it, Eve? Easier than you thought. And now you're in partnership with a murderer. A temporary partnership, you tell yourself, and it'll be worth it. $15,000. After it's over, you'll move on, start a new life. Yes, it was all so simple talking your way into that partnership. But as the day wears on, you begin to wonder about it. Perhaps it was too simple, Eve. You really hadn't expected Frank to accept your demand so readily. The more you think about it, the more certain you become that he'll bear watching. Early that evening, you hurry back to his flat. And as your cab turns into California Street, you see Frank board a cable car.
2: Driver.
6: Yes, ma'am?
2: Don't stop. I've changed my mind. I want you to stay close to that streetcar.
6: Sure, sure.
2: But not too close.
6: Okay, I get it.
0: At Montgomery Street, you watch Frank step into an office building. And sitting in the cab, you wait, keeping your eyes on the entrance. A quarter of an hour goes by, and then he comes out, walks back to the corner, hops onto a cable car as it starts the climb up the hill.
2: Driver?
6: Yeah, I know. The cable car. It ain't none of my business, lady.
2: You're quite right, driver. It's none of your business.
0: You follow Frank back to his flat. See him hurry inside. You're quite certain you know what he's up to, aren't you, Eve? But you want more time to think about it alone. So you tell your cab driver to keep going. Finally, you return to Frank's place.
3: Well, hello. Sort of early, aren't you?
2: I've changed my mind, Frank. I'd like to go with you when you get the money.
3: Oh. Well, it's been called off.
2: Called off?
3: Well, postponed is what I mean, until tomorrow night. I just got a phone call from Quinn. Said he hadn't had time to get the money from his boss yet.
2: Oh, I see.
3: Sit down, sweetheart.
2: I was looking forward to that champagne.
3: Well, no reason why we can't celebrate in advance. I was hoping you'd call me.
2: Were you?
3: Yeah, I thought we might have dinner together. North Beach, Fisherman's Wharf, maybe?
2: Sounds interesting.
3: What do you say?
2: Well, I've always wanted to see the top of the Mark.
3: Fine. We'll start there.
2: All right.
3: There's a nice little restaurant on Broadway I think you'll like. Best veal scallopini in town.
2: I'm sure I'll love it, whatever it is. Oh, Frank.
3: Yeah?
2: My gloves. I must have left them on the chair.
3: Oh, sure. I'll get them.
0: The moment he turns around, steps back into the room, you snap the automatic lock in his door so that it's unlocked. Now you won't need a key, will you, Eve? Then quickly, you reach down and tear a hole in your stocking. In a moment, Frank returns.
3: Here we are.
2: Oh, thanks.
3: All set?
2: All set. Oh, dear.
3: What's the matter?
2: Well, just look at that. A run in my stocking. Look at it.
3: Yeah, that's quite a run. Nicest one I've seen in a long time.
2: Well, you won't mind stopping by my hotel for a minute, will you? It's only a block out of our way.
3: Oh, of course not. Let's go.
0: At your hotel, you leave Frank waiting in the cab parked at the entrance. while you hurry inside the crowded lobby and ride on out through the door on the other side. You go back to Frank's place a block away, slip quietly into the apartment, find what you'd expected, an envelope containing $30,000 in his suitcase. You put the envelope in your purse. Well, Frank was going to double-cross you after all, wasn't he, Eve? Yes, you've proof of that now. You hurry back to your hotel and go quickly to your room. The whole thing has taken you less than 5 minutes. And now you put in a phone call to the railroad station, check the trains leaving town, and make your reservations. As you hang up the receiver...
2: Yes? Yes,
3: I got to wondering about you, sweetheart.
2: Oh, Frank. Well, I'm sorry I took so long, but I had a long-distance phone call.
3: Oh?
2: From my brother.
3: What, Newsome home?
2: Yes, and not too good, I'm afraid. My father has had another attack. I'm terribly worried.
3: Well, that's too bad.
2: Frank, about tonight. I don't feel much like celebrating, you understand.
3: No, sure.
2: I wouldn't be very good company.
3: Oh, don't give it another thought, baby. We'll have dinner tomorrow night.
2: All right. I'm really sorry.
3: Oh, sure. I'll see you tomorrow.
0: You watch from your hotel window and see Frank get into the cab and drive away. Quickly, you pack your things, check out of the hotel. It's 2 hours before your train leaves. Time to have dinner. But first, there's one thing you must do. You've made up your mind about that, haven't you, Eve? From the moment you found the $30,000 in Frank's flat, you step into a phone booth and call the police department.
7: What was that, ma'am?
2: A murder, Sergeant, at the Alden Hotel in Kansas City 5 days ago. The killer is here in town.
7: What?
2: Arranged a deal with Leonard Quinn, the insurance investigator.
7: Anything to do with the Perryman necklace robbery?
2: Everything. The party I'm talking about took the Perryman necklace from the man who was killed in Kansas City.
7: Go ahead.
2: Well, I suggest you contact Mr. Quinn. Get him to tell you who he'd made that deal with, and you'll have the killer.
7: You'll give me your name, ma'am?
2: No, I won't. Goodbye.
0: Now you're settled comfortably on the train as it moves out of the station, rumbles through the outskirts of San Francisco. You lean back, close your eyes. It's been a trying day, hasn't it, Eve? And you're tired. As you listen to the rhythmic click of the wheels, you doze off. And then suddenly you're awake again. You're staring at the newspaper headlines in the hands of the man sitting opposite. Perryman necklace mystery near solution. Local police link obscure Kansas City murder victim with theft. A cold wave of fear sweeps over you. Then he lowers the paper.
3: Hello, sweetheart.
2: Frank.
3: You surprised? The switchboard operator at your hotel couldn't resist a 10-spot.
2: I see. How stupid of me.
3: Wasn't very smart of you to walk out with my 30 grand, either.
2: Isn't that what you were going to do?
3: You got me all wrong, honey. I was going to surprise you.
2: I'll bet.
3: Okay. So each of us tried to double-cross the other one. What do you say we call it even, split the money between us?
2: All right, Frank.
3: We ought to try to get along, sweetheart. You have something on me, and I can make trouble for you if I want to.
2: Can you?
3: You're in this as much as I am now. I can always say that you helped me do that job in Kansas City. Our coincidental appearances would make it pretty hard for you to deny.
2: Yes, I guess it would.
3: So let's bury the hatchet,
2: Why not?
3: And after we get back to San Francisco, we can do the town together, baby. Have a lot of laughs. You know, I got a hunch this partnership's going to turn out okay.
2: I was just thinking the same thing. We'll just forget the past. Think only of the future.
3: Right. A bright future, sweetheart. The two of us.
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0: It was a shock, wasn't it, Eve, to find Frank Gilby on the train after you thought you'd slipped away from him in San Francisco. You were certain you'd seen the last of him, and you'd have the $30,000 all to yourself. But then there he was, demanding his share. $30,000, Eve. A lot of money. And you made up your mind that Frank wasn't going to get any part of it regardless. In the morning, when the train pulls into Los Angeles, the $30,000 is still tucked away safely in your suitcase. And you're confident Frank Gilby will never bother you again. He'll never be able to involve you in the murder he committed in Kansas City. Yes, you're quite confident. Sure, aren't you, Eve? Even as the police board the train, step into your car, talk quietly to the other passengers. And then you find the lieutenant talking
9: to you. That's
0: right.
9: That's right, Miss...
2: Benton.
9: Miss Benton. He was sitting here opposite you, according to the conductor.
2: Well, you say he fell off the train, Lieutenant? Oh, how horrible. Oh, he seemed like such a nice young man, too.
9: You didn't know him?
2: Well, no, I'd never seen him before. We talked a little, of course, just train conversation, you know.
9: Hmm? Oh, it's you. Didn't waste any time getting down here, did you?
10: Well, we got to keep our readers up on what's happening in our little old world, you know. Come on, Lieutenant. I want this to hit the next edition. What's with this guy fell off the train? Where did it happen?
9: Just out of San Luis Obispo. And he didn't fall. He was pushed.
10: Uh-huh.
2: Pushed? Why, what makes you think that, Lieutenant?
10: Yeah. What's this all about?
9: The San Francisco police got a tip last night. Phone call from a dame about a payoff. An insurance investigator was making a deal for the Perriman necklace with a party she said killed a man in Kansas City.
10: Oh, another killing involved, huh?
9: Mm-hmm. The insurance man was going to hand over $30,000 for the Perriman necklace.
10: See, then you think the payoff was to be made here on the train?
9: Yeah. Quinn completed the deal all right, because when his body was found, the necklace was in his pocket.
2: Quinn?
9: That's right. The man who was pushed off the train. Leonard Quinn.
2: Well, he told me he was Frank Gilby.
9: Well, he probably wanted to keep his identity covered until he'd completed the deal.
2: I see.
9: If our tip is right, the killer pushed Quinn off the train so that there wouldn't be any witness.
10: Now, wait a minute. You think the killer who pushed Quinn off the train was the Kansas City killer, too?
9: Well, that's what the woman who tipped us off told us. Now, all we have to do is examine all the luggage in these cars and search the passengers.
10: Ah, I get it. And if you find the $30,000, you'll have...
9: We'll have our killer.
10: Ah.
9: Well, Miss Benton, I'm sorry to bother you. But as long as we're here, we might as well start with you.

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1: Dr. Williams, please rest now. You've done everything that anyone could. But he hasn't shown a sign of

August 1st. All day I felt enormously stimulated, elated by the success of my experiment. The very intensity of the sun outside my study has added to my feeling of well-being. Tomorrow I shall complete my notes on this extraordinary and, I'm sure, valuable psychological study. Today I shall relish to the full my mood of achievement. How I regret that I can't tell old Elliot. I can picture the disbelief and horror on his face if he knew. Compensation. Oh, tut, tut, Mr. Emerson.

0: so closes the story called Last Night, starring Margot and Kent Smith. Tonight's tale of suspense. This is your narrator, the man in black, who conveys to you Columbia's invitation to spend this half hour in suspense with us again next Tuesday, when John Sutton and George Zucco will star in the suspense play by John Dixon Carr called The Man Without a Body. The producer of these broadcasts is William Speer, who with Ted Bliss, the director, Lud Gluskin, and Lucian Mahowick, conductor and composer, and Cornell Woolrich, the author, collaborated on tonight's Suspense.
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0: I am the Whistler, and I know many things, for I walk by night. I know many strange tales hidden in the hearts of men and women who have stepped into the shadows. Yes, I know the nameless terrors of which they dare not speak.
1: And now for the Signal Oil Company, the Whistler's strange story. Last message.
0: Only a few days before, Dave Leonard had told himself that there was no place quite like San Francisco. It was thrilling to be a part of it. The hills, the bay, the clanging cable cars. Only a few days before, Dave had been happy with his job, his surroundings, his home, and his wife. And now suddenly that was all changed, wiped away somehow. The city was a frightening place. His job, something that was threatened. His home, his wife, and things that he must give up, be put behind him as rapidly as possible, lest they be threatened too. And that was why Dave walked down Geary Street and across Powell to the airline's office. Inside, he approached the ticket window and asked for space on the very next plane for Los Angeles.
2: Here you are. 1346.
3: Thank you.
2: Is the flight on schedule? Will I be able to get away soon?
3: The limousine for the airport will be loading in 20 minutes, Mr. Leonard.
2: Oh.
3: You'll be on your way by, 4:30.
2: 4:30, good.
4: Hello, Dave. You going somewhere?
2: Yes.
4: Now, I don't think that's such a good idea, do you? Would you mind refunding Mr. Leonard's money, please?
3: What?
4: He isn't going anywhere. He's changed his mind.
3: But...
4: Right, Dave? Aren't you staying around so we can talk some more?
2: Yes. Yes, he's right. Forget the whole thing.
3: Whatever you say, sir.
0: You scoop up your ticket money, Dave. Hurry outside. It's even more foreboding now, the city. The walls of its tall building seem to close in around you, don't they? Because he's back again. Apparently not letting you out of his sight for the past 3 days since he first found you. And now he's falling into step behind you, isn't he? No chance to run away.
4: That's better, Dave. Much better. No use being in a hurry. I've been right with you for the last 3 days. Why don't we stop in here and have a drink, huh? Chat some more.
2: All right. You're calling it.
4: It's good bourbon, huh, Dave? Oh, you haven't touched yours.
2: Get to it, will you, Tommy? What do you want from me? Why have you chased me all the way across the country? Who sent you?
4: Easy, Dave, easy. None of the old bunch even knows you're alive. Honest, I ran onto you quite by accident.
2: I don't believe
4: it. It's true. Except for an accident, I'd have gone on like everybody else. Believing exactly what it says on those New York police records. What the papers said at the time. Let's see, how did it go? Man leaps to death from river bridge.
2: Stop it.
4: You didn't do it at all, did you? Just made it look that way. The note you left, pinned to your coat, a fake.
2: I couldn't get any places, Marvin Knowles, Tommy. A man with a record isn't always welcome.
4: You saved your time.
2: It didn't seem to make any difference.
4: Okay, so you got away with it. Working up pretty nice here, I understand, huh? Good job, pretty wife.
2: It's all over.
4: Why?
2: Because of you. No matter how you found me, Tommy, you have. That's all that's important.
4: Nah, you don't have to change anything. I'll play ball.
2: I'm trying to live decently, Tommy. Can't you understand? I've managed to these past 6 years.
4: Almost seven, isn't it? Yeah, sure. Marvin Knowles will be legally dead soon. Nearly 7 years since you staged the big jump.
2: Tommy, I'm not going to take this. I don't
4: have
2: to.
4: Easy. Sit down. Sit down. You know, you better think it over, Dave. They gang. They can play pretty rough. Maybe they think you talk too much.
2: I didn't. You know that.
4: Maybe not, but you know too much. Maybe they'd think you've already talked to your wife. That she knows too much. Well, if they could find Marv Knowles, they might like to silence him. Maybe his wife, too.
2: Stop it.
4: Yeah, of course you could go to the police, Dave. cut your throat and mine and your wife's. I'm afraid it would cost you a lot more than your job. You see what I mean?
2: Yes. I see what you mean.
4: Then I think we understand one another. Well, I'll keep in touch, Dave. Let you know how and when you can help me, huh? Oh, and meanwhile, don't try to skip town anymore. You just might make me sore. And I wouldn't want to have to take care of you, Ma. Dave.
0: Yes, Dave, it's all changed. In the surprising arrival of one man, your old associate, Tommy Prentice. One man who can ruin your life, strike terror in your heart, cause the old familiar warmth and friendliness of the city you've come to love to turn into a chill atmosphere of menace and despair. Back at home, you can't even bring yourself to talk about it to the one person who's brought you more comfort and understanding than you'd ever dream possible.
2: Sue, if you don't mind, I don't want to talk anymore.
3: Dave, there's something bothering you. I know it. Something's on your mind.
2: No, there isn't. I'm just tired, that's all.
3: Today, this afternoon, you left the office early, didn't you?

0: today. But your mind is spinning with confusion, question marks. The hours of walking the streets alone fail to provide an answer. Then as you start toward home again and the dismal sound of the foghorn moans in at you from the waters near Golden Gate Bridge, a thought does occur. A dread final thought, but something that could provide an answer. Another bridge gave you an answer almost 7 years ago, didn't it, Dave? And now with everything you've ever wanted and worked for being threatened, you find yourself thinking of staging another such act. Only this time it would be for Tommy Prentice. And what would appear to everyone as a simple suicide would actually be murder. You're still thinking about it as you slip the key in the latch and let yourself into the house. And cross to the bedroom.
1: Dave?
2: So, I thought you were asleep.
1: I couldn't. Not with you away.
2: No, don't turn on the light. Sue, I'm sorry about this evening. I didn't mean any of those things I said.
1: I know.
2: Anyway, I'm not mixed up anymore. Everything's clear in my mind. I've been worrying unnecessarily. Everything's going to be all right again. And soon.

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0: It changed everything, didn't it, Dave? Your plans with your wife, Sue, hopes for the future. Everything was changed when Tommy Prentice walked into your life from the past and recognized you as Marvin Knowles, a man he'd known in the East, a man who once served time in prison and was trying his best to live it down with a new life in San Francisco as David Leonard. Yes, it was all changed. Tommy is a threat. But you think you found the answer, the one way out. And while you hate the thought of murder, you find yourself trying to figure it out and plan a way to talk Tommy into the trap. And finally you're rewarded with a remarkable bit of luck as Tommy admits his reasons for coming to the West Coast in the first place.
1: I gotta tell you, Dave, there's no use hiding it. They're after me.
2: The police?
1: Yeah, them too, sure. But I'm not afraid of the police. It's the old gang. They think I double-crossed them.
2: Of course you didn't.
1: That's beside the point. Duke Watson and Frankie Dawson are here in town. I gotta get away from them, Dave. And you're gonna help me, see?
2: Sure. I figured there'd be something I'd have to do. I haven't much money, Tommy.
1: You have some and you have a car. I want you to drive me up north someplace. Seattle, maybe on into Canada.
2: But I can't do that.
1: You've got to. Or else I'll get word to Duke and Frankie that you and your wife are here.

0: It's got to be this way. If you don't, it's my neck. I can't just drop out of sight like you did. And if I was to travel with a man and his wife, they'd have a rougher time tracing me.
1: Now, wait a minute, Tommy.
0: What?
1: You just said something about dropping out of sight. Tommy.
0: Yeah?
1: Tommy, I faded out of the picture almost 7 years ago, remember? I made everybody think I jumped off a bridge, committed suicide.
0: So you fooled everybody but me, so what?
1: So why can't you do the same thing? I'd help you, Tommy, tell you what to do. You could write a note, say you were tired of running from Frankie Dawson and Duke Watson who were trying to get you.
0: Huh? Hey, wait a minute, wait a minute. You really think
1: that I... Didn't I make it, Tommy, didn't I?
0: Yeah, sure you did. Yeah, but you had a different reason. You wanted to go straight and couldn't get a break.
1: What do reasons matter, Tommy? The main thing is you'll throw them off your track.
0: Yeah.
1: You can travel alone. Go anywhere. Yeah. It's somebody else.
0: Yeah. Sure I could. Hey, I think you've hit it, Dave. You saved my life. All I gotta do is write a suicide note, leave it on a bridge with my coat, and disappear. Duke Watson and Frankie Dawson will think I kill myself on account of the gang, huh?
1: That's right, Tommy.
0: Yeah.
1: That's all you have to do. Leave a suicide note.
0: Yeah. You'll drive me north?
1: Yeah. I'll drive you.
2: He's fallen into your trap, hasn't he, Dave? Yes, and you're relieved. Yet far from pleased at the thought of what you've decided to do. You don't like to think about it, do you? What you plan to do out there in the fog. The way you'll silence Tommy Prentice. But you can't see any other way. You don't want to kill, but you decide you have to. That evening, you sit in the den, pretending to read the newspaper, struggling to conceal the panic and the terror mounting within you.
3: Dave.
4: Yes, Sue?
3: I've been thinking, why don't we run down to Carmel for a few days? It would do us good to get away.
4: Yeah, I suppose so.
3: We could stay at the inn again. Remember? When was it? 3 years ago? Dave, you're not listening. What's the matter?
4: Matter? Nothing.
3: Something's been on your mind. Something rather serious, I'm afraid. Won't you tell me what it is?
4: Really, Sue, it's nothing at all.
3: We used to be able to talk over our little problems. Sort of iron things out together.
4: Yeah.
3: Dave, I suppose I'm going to sound awfully silly, but... Well, is there someone else?
4: Someone else?
3: A woman.
4: Oh, no, Sue, nothing like that. Darling, how could you ever think that?
3: I didn't really.
4: Sue, there'll never be anyone in my life but you. Never.
3: Dave, darling.
4: But you're right. There is something on my mind. And it is serious. I'm in trouble, Sue.
3: Dave, you... Well, you haven't done anything again.
4: No, nothing like that. It's just... Well, it's the old routine again. The old gang won't leave me alone.
3: Someone's found out, the old crowd.
4: Yes, Tommy Prentice. I ran into him on the street one day. He found out I changed my name. He found out everything.
3: I see. What's he going to do?
4: He wants money.
3: Well, then give it to him. Give him all we have. And it'll be finished.
4: No, it's not as simple as that. He wouldn't stop there.
3: But if we didn't have any more money
4: to get... He says he just wants me to help him get away, but he'll probably force me to work on a job with him before he gets through.
3: No, Dave, you can't do that.
4: I haven't any choice, Sue.
3: Yes, you have. We'll go away, Dave, far away. They'll never find us.
4: Tommy would find us. So might somebody else from the old gang. Then we'd have to run again. No, Sue, I can't run anymore. I started to the other day. I was going to take a plane and send for you later. That's where I was when you called the office. But it's no use.
3: Please, Dave, we'll leave tonight. Right now.
4: I tell you, it's no use.
3: You know what'll happen if we don't, Dave. One job with Tommy, and then there'll be another and another. Some night I'll be called down to the morgue to identify...
4: Oh, Sue, darling.
3: You mustn't ever go back, Dave. You can't go back.
4: But running away is just no good. It wouldn't work.
3: It's our best chance, darling. Going somewhere else. What else can we do?
4: What else?
3: Yes. How else can you be rid of this man?
4: There is a way. I've thought it all out. A very simple way.
3: What? Oh, no. No, Dave, you couldn't do anything like that. You couldn't.
4: No, I guess not. I guess I couldn't kill him, even if I could get away with it. All right, sure. We'll run again.
2: She's right, isn't she, Dave? There is a chance, a slim chance, you can slip away from Tommy Prentice. Start life all over again in some small town. While you finish packing, Sue hurries down to the garage and drives your car around to the alley back of your apartment house. When she returns, you're ready. You pick up the suitcases and start for the door.
5: Oh! Oh, hiya, Sue, Dave. I was just gonna knock. Come on over. We're having a little party.
4: Oh, Brad, hello.
5: Yeah.
4: We were just leaving. We're driving to Carmel.
5: Yeah.
4: We want to make it before midnight.
5: Well, Dave, old boy, you've got lots of time. Now, come on, just one drink for the
3: please,
5: road.
3: Brad, a rain check. It's terribly important that we leave right now.
4: We can't explain now, Brad. We'll be back in a few days. Come on, Sue. Get in the car, Sue. Up with the suitcase and the...
0: Hello, Dave.
4: Tommy.
0: Evening, Mrs. Lennon. I'm sure you are, Mrs. Lennon. You folks going someplace?
4: Yes, we,
0: Running out on an old pal?
4: Huh? Oh, no, no. You see, my boss called up, and he wants me to go upstate, business.
0: Is that so?
4: Yeah. Uh-huh.
0: So you're going on a little trip, huh?
4: Well, only for a few days. I'll be back in the middle of my week.
0: You'll get in touch with me?
4: That's right. As soon as I get back.
0: I'm going with you, pal.
4: Well, but Tommy...
0: I said I'm going with you. Now get in, both of you. We'll drive by my place and pick up my stuff. Then we'll head north over the Gate Bridge, huh? That bridge stunt you thought of was a great idea.
2: It's no use, Dave. You'll never be able to run away from Tommy Prentice. You're certain of that now. As you drive across town, you glance over at Sue from time to time, sitting next to you, staring straight ahead, her face tense. You know she's struggling to hold back a flood of tears. The anger, the hatred within you grows. Hatred for the man in the back seat of your car, and hatred toward yourself for what you've done to Sue. Finally, you bring the car to a stop in front of Tommy's boarding house.
0: Okay, folks, I'll get my stuff. Be right out. You'll wait, huh?
4: Yeah, we'll wait.
0: Just make sure you do. Hand over the car keys.
4: I said we'd wait.
0: I said the keys.
4: All right. Here.
0: Thanks, pal. Be right back, folks.
4: Look, Sue, why don't you go back to the apartment? I'll handle this alone.
3: No. No, Dave, I'm not going to leave you.
4: Sue, I don't want you to get mixed up in this. Now, forget it. Forget me. Go back to the apartment.
3: I won't, Dave. I can't leave you. Come on, darling, let's get away from here.
4: Sue.
3: I mean it, Dave. Right now. We can walk, talk it out, and decide what to do. Let him have the car, please, darling.
4: All right, Sue. Maybe a walk will help.
2: You wander along the streets. Sue clings tightly to your arm. And somehow the two of you talk it out, don't you, Dave? Yes, you walk for hours trying to make up your mind. And finally, quite late, you begin to come to a decision.
3: We'll go to the police, Dave. Have Tommy Prentice arrested. Let your past come out. The only right way out of this.
4: There's more to it than that, dear. Even if I went to the police and they got Tommy... he'd find a way to let Duke and Frankie know who I am, where I live, that I'm here. They think I know too much, and what's more important, they figured I told you too much. You realize what that means, don't you?
3: Yes. But I'd prefer to take a chance on anything than have you on the wrong side of the law.
4: You'd risk being killed?
3: Yes. rather than have you risk everything we've built together.
4: You're wonderful, Sue.
3: Not wonderful. I just believe in you. Come on, darling. We'll go to the police. Tell them everything.
4: All right, Sue. All right, let's find a police station.

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0: You've made your decision, haven't you, Dave? Yes, you can't run from the past, from Tommy Prentice. And you can't kill him either. So you're going to the police. You're going to tell them everything. Tell them about your fake suicide in New York 7 years ago. That you're not David Leonard, but an ex-convict named Marvin Knowles. You're certain it will mean the end of everything for you and your wife, Sue. But you've made up your mind there's nothing else you can do. And now, after hours of walking along the city streets and talking things out, the two of you step into a police station and approach the officer at the desk.
1: Sergeant?
2: Hmm? Oh, what can I do for you, sir?
1: My name is David Leonard. Well, that is, since I arrived in
2: Leonard.
1: San Francisco...
2: Leonard? Oh, yes, David Leonard. Yeah. Got the report right here. Stolen car. Hey, I hope you had that insured, Mr. Leonard.
1: What?
2: That's pretty badly smashed up, I'm afraid.
1: Well, I don't understand.
2: Well, it happens there was quite a gun battle over in the Mission District. A couple of strong-arm boys tried to kill a man by the name of Tommy Prentice, who was driving your car.
3: Dave.
2: I guess he must have stolen it. Anyway, he wrecked the car trying to get away from those strong-arm boys.
1: Did they get away?
2: No, we caught them. Block away from the shooting. A couple of hoods from back east. Frankie Dawson and Duke Watson.
1: What about the man that stole my car? Prentice.
2: Prentice? Died on the way to the emergency hospital.
3: Prentice is dead?
2: Yes, ma'am. And your husband's car is a wreck. I'm awful sorry.
3: Oh, it's all right. We don't mind the car.
1: No. We can always get another car.
2: The funny thing about those guys trying to kill Prentice, they didn't know he was going to commit suicide anyway. They'd have avoided a murder rap if they had.
1: Suicide?
2: Yeah. Had a note in his pocket. Figured on jumping off the bridge. Said he was tired of running from those hoods.

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Meantime, Signal Oil Company and the friendly independent dealers who help you go farther with Signal gasoline hope you'll remember. 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The Whistler was produced and directed by George W. Allen, with story by Joel Malone, music by Wilbur Hatch, and was transmitted overseas by the Armed Forces Radio Service. The Whistler was entirely fictional, and all characters portrayed on The Whistler are also fictional. Any similarity of names or resemblance to persons living or dead is purely coincidental. Remember to tune in at the same time next Sunday when the Signal Oil Company will bring you another strange story by The Whistler. Marvin Miller speaking for the Signal Oil Company.

0: 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This episode of The Whistler originally aired Sunday, November 2nd, 1952. Its title, Perfect Alibi.
1: And now, The Whistler's strange story. Perfect Alibi.

0: Entering the Golden Sparrow, a cozy little cocktail lounge near the far end of Beverly Boulevard, private investigator Johnny Seltzer, 30, handsome, off duty at the moment, found business rather quiet. He went straight to the bar and ordered a drink.
1: Bourbon and water. I'll mix it.
2: Right.
1: Be sure it's bonded.
2: Bonded it is.
1: Good.
0: Johnny carried his drink to the nearest empty table and sat down to think. Self-centered, cynical, and in his own estimation a smooth operator, many things were on his mind, especially Johnny Seltzer himself. Things aren't going too well for you, are they, Johnny? Tom Silver, founder of the Silver Detective Agency, has threatened you with dismissal unless you change your ways. Cease gambling and give closer attention to business. You stare moodily at the lovely paintings lining the walls. You suddenly push back your chair. Then walk over to the jukebox at the end of the bar and slide a nickel into the slot.

0: Back at your table, you sip your drink, listen to the music, and sympathize with yourself.
1: Hello.
0: Ordinarily, you would welcome the sibilant voice that seems to come from nowhere.
1: I like music, too.
2: Does that make us pals?
1: You don't seem very happy.
2: I was.
1: Most men would be glad to see me.
2: I'm different.
1: I'm sure you are. That's why I came over.
2: That was my wife's favorite line.
1: Maybe that's why it didn't register.
2: Yeah, it could be.
1: You don't like her much, hmm?
2: I didn't.
1: Divorced?
2: Hey, what are you anyway? An investigator for the World Psychology Foundation? I'm surprised you haven't asked me why I got married in the first place.
1: Oh, I figured that out already. Money.
2: It shows on you, too.
1: What?
2: Your merger with the bankroll behind that mink and ice you modeled.
1: Oh, no merger. Present. From a relative.
2: Quite a coincidence, isn't it?
1: Hmm? What?
2: Two people who like money meeting up in a place like Hollywood.
1: Isn't it?
2: Yeah, it's like the music says, I guess. Just two little lambs who've gone astray. Well, now that we know all about each other, let's call it a day, huh?
1: Why?
2: Why not?
1: Oh, I don't know. Maybe because it's still early. Maybe because it's chilly outside.
2: That's not good enough. I like chilly weather. Nice of you to invite yourself over. Maybe I'll run into you again sometime.
1: Wait a second.
2: Yeah?
1: Am I that hard to take?
2: How will I know?
3: Can I take your order?
2: No, thanks. I'm taking a powder.
1: Waiter, two bourbon and water. We'll mix them.
2: I said I was leaving.
1: Don't be like that, Johnny. Sit down.
2: What was that name you called me?
1: You're Johnny Seltzer, private eye, aren't you?
2: Hey, you know who I am. I figure that pickup pitch was a phony. Well, like you said, I'm Johnny Seltzer.
1: And I'm Alice Collins.
2: Who's she?
1: She's the niece of Charles Collins.
2: Charles Collins? Not the number one boy of lumber.
1: That's what it says in the paper. I never saw my uncle till 2 years ago. He wrote and asked me how I'd like to live out here. I said I'd like it. So, here I am.
2: From the east?
1: I was born and raised in Springfield. Springfield, Missouri.
2: Who sent you to me?
1: Nobody. I saw you out at Dilbo's one night last week. I asked the croupier who you were.
2: Oh, I see. The lady gambles, loses. Now she wants me to get her money back. Right?
1: Wrong.
2: I don't think so. What did you do? Follow me here from the office?
1: Mm-hmm. Am I forward?
2: Oh, just say hard to approach, like a department store.
3: Pardon me.
2: Okay, waiter. Let's have the check.
1: Just put it on my bill, will you, please?
3: Surely, Miss Collins.
2: No, don't. Take it out of this. Keep the change.
3: Thank you, sir.
1: That was nice of you, Johnny.
2: Cigarette?
1: Thanks.
2: Look, Springfield.
1: Hmm?
2: You got an angle or you wouldn't be talking to me. What is it?
1: You ought to get over that inferiority complex. There's no angle. I just thought you'd be a nice guy to know. Later on, after I know you better, I might be able to throw a little business your way.
2: Detective business?
1: Terrific detective business. Maybe as much as $20,000.
2: Gee, that's nice money.
1: Mm.
2: Too bad I work on a straight salary. The Tom Silver Detective Agency makes the deals.
1: Not this one. This would be a special deal, Johnny. $20,000 just for you. Interested?
2: If it was legit, you wouldn't be putting out that kind of dough.
1: You're jumping to conclusions, aren't you?
2: Maybe. But if I'm wrong, you can always take it up with the agency. You know where the office is.
1: Okay, Johnny, but if you ever change your mind and want to talk it over, call me up.
2: I will. So long, Springfield.
1: You can get me almost any afternoon at Melrose 54321. That's easy to remember, Johnny. All you have to do is count five. Backwards.
0: When you leave her, you're sure you've seen the last of Alice Collins, aren't you, Johnny? Yet a few days later, you're not so sure. Your boss has you on the carpet again, and you have an unpleasant feeling you'll soon be out of a job. $20,000 is a lot of money, and Alice herself is something to ponder over. She's really beautiful, isn't she? You can't forget her lovely features, her low, musical voice. The things she said keep repeating themselves. Especially the unusual deal for $20,000. A few afternoons later, you enter a drugstore, cross to the phone booth. The words of Alice Collins echoing in your mind.
1: You can get me at Melrose 54321. That's easy to remember, Johnny. All you have to do is count five backwards.

0: Well, Johnny, a few days ago when you left the Golden Sparrow after your pickup tete-a-tete with Alice Collins, niece of the multimillionaire lumberman Charles Collins, you didn't expect to see her again, did you? You're a licensed detective, and she sounded like trouble. But with things piling up on you, you decide you're a little hasty. An hour after phoning her, you drive to a modest little apartment building on Fountain Avenue near Cahuenga. Curious, but still cautious, you knock lightly on the door.
1: Hello, Springfield.
2: Hello, Johnny. Come in.
1: You still like music, huh?
2: Mm-hmm. I remembered the song, too.
1: You did it then.
2: Here, let me take your hat. Then we'll go into the sunroom. Sit here, Johnny. Help yourself. Cigarette, scotch, and this is ice water.
1: Yeah, it's cozy. Very cozy. Mm-hmm.
2: My uncle gives me a very nice allowance. I stay here during the week and spend the weekends out at his home near the ocean.
1: Quite a home from what I hear. Swimming pool, badminton court.
2: Yeah, but I'm young and I like to go places. Mm-hmm. Uncle Charles didn't want me to drive out there alone late at night all the time, so he suggested I take an apartment in town. You see, I'm his only blood relative.
1: You ought to have quite a future.
2: Mm-hmm. If I'm not an old lady before anything happens to him.
1: I wouldn't dwell on it. Nobody lives forever.
2: Excuse me, Johnny?
1: Yeah, sure.
2: Oh, Frankie.
3: Hello, beautiful. Here.
2: Oh, kid, darling, lovely.
3: So are you. How about a drink, huh?
2: Mm-hmm. In the sunroom. You can mix one while I put these in the icebox. I've been talking with a man for Uncle Charles. Mr. Selson.
3: Oh, Snoop.
2: You two know each other?
1: For years. Hiya, Frankie. What are you doing here?
3: I'm here a lot. Gorgeous.
2: Yes. You see, Mr. Selson...
3: What I can't figure out is what Snoop is doing here.
1: Business. Strictly business, Frankie.
2: Yes, you see, Frankie, Uncle Charles hasn't been well. He heard rumors that things at the mill weren't on the up and up, and he asked me to make some inquiries.
3: Why didn't you ask me about it, baby? I'd have gotten you the best in the business.
2: You don't think Selson's good?
3: No, he's all right. Forget it, Snoop. Sorry, acting like I was sore, but when you're nuts about a dame, well, you know how it is.
1: Sure, Frankie, I know. It's okay.
3: Have a cigarette?
1: Thanks.
2: Well, I'll be back in just a second. I want to put these on ice.
1: That's okay. Take your time. Yeah. Nice cigarette. Class, too. F.B., Frankie Benson, huh? In Old English. Everything.
3: You really like it, huh?
1: Like I said, Frankie, class.
3: Oh, yeah. Take a bunch of them.
1: No, I didn't mean...
3: Oh, go ahead. I'll order them by the gross.
1: Well, thanks.
3: This job, Roman Collins, you're talking to the doll about.
1: I don't know a thing about it, yet I got here 2 minutes before you did.
2: No. How about a drink?
1: Yeah, sounds fine.
3: I think I'll skip it, baby. You got to talk to the Snoop here. I'll pick you up for dinner about 7, okay?
2: Sure, fine.
3: Good. Drop out to my place later on, Snoop. Stay around 5:30. Might have an idea for you.
1: 5:30 it is. So long, Frankie.
0: Well, Johnny, your golden girl seems a little tarnished, doesn't she? Not that you're surprised, but you are disappointed. And a little nettled to realize that a girl with the background of Alice Collins would waste her time on a gambler. A glorified hoodlum like Frankie Benson, operator of the notorious Dilbo's Gambling Club. After Frankie's departure, you make no attempt to hide your annoyance.
1: Nice friends you got.
2: You think I'm Frankie Benson's girl, don't you?
1: Aren't you?
2: No.
1: He thinks so.
2: I know he does. The way things are, I've had to let him think so. I owe him money, Johnny, a lot of money.
1: Oh, so the lady did gamble and lose.
2: Yes, she did. And if Uncle Charles finds out, he'll cut off my allowance like that. Maybe he'd send me back to Springfield.
1: So you want me to get your money back, huh? Mm-mm. This is where I came in. Frankie Benson plays too rough for me. Way too rough.
2: Wrong again, Johnny. I don't want you to stick your neck out for me with a guy like Benson.
1: What do you want me to do?
2: Just be a pal for a while, that's all.
1: Look, Springfield. That day I met you, You mentioned a piece of business you could throw my way. $20,000 worth.
2: I said we'd talk about that after I knew you better.
1: How long is that going to take?
2: Not very long, I think.
0: After you leave Alice, you head for Dilboth, as Frankie Benson suggested. And as you drive, your imagination goes far beyond anything you've ever thought of. You decide to marry Alice Collins. She's beautiful, and someday she'll inherit the Collins lumber fortune, reported to amount to more than $2 million. But you're worried about her connection with Frankie Benson. Frankie usually gets what he wants, in one way or another. And when he doesn't, accidents happen, don't they? But when you enter his office, he's more than friendly.
4: Hello, Sherlock. Sit down.
1: Yeah, thanks.
4: Here, take a handful of cigarettes. You said you like them?
1: Yeah, like I said, they're class.
4: I haven't seen you around lately, Johnny. What's the matter? Don't you like to play here anymore?
1: Sure, Frankie, but... Well, I owe you a couple of hundred right now, and I figured I'd better pay up before...
4: Oh, your credit's always good here, Johnny. Within reason. As long as we're friends.
1: Well, that's nice to know. What do you want to see me about?
4: Nothing in particular. I'm just curious about that Snoop job for old man Collins. Tell me, is it all set?
1: I don't know. Miss Collins is going to talk to her uncle about it. I'll know in a couple of days.
4: How come she picked you?
1: Well, she didn't. Just called the office. The boss sent me out to talk to her.
4: Sure glad you told me that, Johnny. You know, I've always liked you. If there's anything I hate, it's being jealous of a guy I like.
1: Like I told you, Miss Collins called as a client. The boss sent me out there. It's strictly business, Frank.
4: That's fine, Johnny. Hope you keep it that way. Both of you.
0: Frankie Benson's cordial manner doesn't fool you for a minute, does it, Johnny? It only makes his thinly veiled threats more pointed. At heart, Frankie Benson is still a gangster of the old school. You have no intention of giving up Alice Collins, but you decide you'd better be careful. And for the next few weeks, your meetings with Alice are at out-of-the-way places, usually some distance into the country. You're determined that nothing is going to prevent your marrying her and enjoying the fortune which will be hers after the death of her uncle. You're also very curious about the special $20,000 job she mentioned. One evening after dinner, you decide it's time for a showdown. You phone her, find she's alone, and drop by her apartment. She seems tense and excited.
2: Frankie Benson dropped in this afternoon, Johnny. He wasn't very pleasant.
1: You're playing with dynamite leading that guy on. He always takes care of Welchers. And when he falls for a dame, he really falls. Last one that double-crossed him had a very peculiar accident. She fell on a letter opener.
2: Yes, I know. He told me about it today while I was opening the afternoon mail. He gave me an ultimatum today, Johnny. Marry him or pay up in 2 weeks.
1: Can't you figure some way to get the money from your uncle?
2: $33,000? Not while he's alive. Of course, Uncle could go any time. He's a restless sleeper. He's got asthma and a weak heart. We might even get tangled up in the bedclothes some night and smother.
1: You think that might happen?
2: We could.
1: And if it did, there'd be $20,000 in it for me, right?
2: Yes, Johnny. $20,000 just for you.
1: No, it's too risky. I wouldn't be around long enough to spend it.
2: No risk at all. I'll take you out to Uncle Charles a couple of times. By the time you make up your mind, you'll know every foot of the place. You'd have the key to the front door right in your pocket.
1: The servants would all be hard of hearing, huh?
2: On Thursday night, they're all out, except Whitcomb, the butler. He's always there in case Uncle Charles needs him.
1: Now, wait a minute. You expect me to...
2: Whitcomb's no problem. No problem at all. He always reads in the library near the phone. You see, you'll open the front door at 11 o'clock. But at 2 minutes before 11, I'll phone the house. When Whitcomb answers, I'll hold him for 10 minutes at least. That'll give you all the time you need. Uncle Charles' death will be the most natural thing in the world. The doctor says it could happen any time.
1: You've really figured it out, haven't you?
2: A long time ago.
1: I'm afraid you picked the wrong guy. There's too many chances for a slip-up. Things could go wrong. The doc might get suspicious, find it was murder.
2: What if he does? You won't be connected with it. You'll have a perfect alibi.
1: What?
2: You'll be with me at my place all evening. There's no reason to think I'd wish my uncle any harm. We'll have a few drinks. You can leave your fingerprints all over the place. Forget your cigarette case, your top coat. It'll stand up. What about it, Johnny?
1: $20,000's not enough.
2: After the will's settled, I'll double it.
1: That's not enough either. I'm not interested in the money anymore. I want you, Springfield. I want to marry you.
2: Do you think I'd ever let you get away from me, Johnny?
1: I like that.
2: So did I. What about next Thursday, Johnny?
1: Maybe. I got to figure out the other half of the problem first.
2: The other half?
1: Frankie Benson. As long as he's around, what happens to your uncle won't mean a thing.
0: And you do figure it out, don't you, Johnny? Frankie Benson's monogram cigarettes. Instead of making Mr. Collins' death look like an accident, you'll let it look like murder. A murder that will send Frankie Benson to the gas chamber. The following Thursday evening, sitting in Alice's apartment, you're still determined to go through with your plans. But you're nervous, worried about the details.
1: Look, Springfield, about Frankie Benson.
2: He called up a couple of minutes ago, Johnny. Wanted to drop over for a while. I told him I had a headache.
1: What'd he say?
2: Johnny, he's beginning to scare me. He told me I'd better take a nap. Said I might get dizzy and fall down and hurt myself. He said he'd call back in a couple of hours, see how I feel.
1: Good.
2: What?
1: That's all I need. I was trying to figure some way to get him out of his place, unaccounted for. It takes about 40 minutes to drive from Dilbo's to here. When he calls back, tell him to come over, about 11:15.
2: But I thought you...
1: I'm taking care of Frankie tonight, too, with one of these.
2: Frankie's monogram cigarette.
1: Yeah. I worked it all out, Springfield. All I needed was a break, like Frankie's phone call. Tonight's job's going to be murder. A murder that'll send Frankie Benson to the gas chamber.
2: No, Johnny, the other way's safer.
1: We won't get another chance like this in a million years. When I leave, I'll drop one of his monogram cigarettes by the front door. The rest is automatic.
2: Johnny, it won't work. The cigarette will point to Frankie, sure, but it won't stand up when he tells the police he was framed. They'll believe him. Frankie hasn't any reason to kill Uncle Charles.
1: I've taken care of that, too. I called the DA this afternoon, said I was your uncle, and told him to send a man out tomorrow morning. The newspaper boys will be there, too. They're expecting a big story about Frankie Benson.
2: You're out of your mind, Johnny. Uncle Charles never gambled in his life. He never even heard of Frankie Benson.
1: The district attorney heard different. He thinks your uncle found out about your gambling losses to Frankie and sent a private eye out to Dilbo's. The guy picked up a couple of pairs of dice. Loaded. Yeah. Cute, huh?
2: Yeah. Yeah, it is, but what about Frankie's coming here tonight?
1: That's the clincher. When he gets here, your headache will be so bad you'll have to send him away. When the cops pick him up, if he tells them he was here, he's lying. That's my alibi. I was here all evening.
2: It'll work. Johnny, it'll work. You're wonderful.
1: That's it, baby. With you to back me, it can't miss.
2: I'll be waiting for you, Johnny.
1: I'm not coming back here tonight, baby. Our alibi is all set. The evidence will back us up. I think it's better if I just go home and stay there for a day or so.
2: I guess you're right. Johnny, come here. That's for luck, darling.
5: The Whistler will return in just a moment with a strange ending to tonight's story.
6: And now, back to the Whistler.

0: Taking care of Charles Collins was simple, wasn't it, Johnny? Everything went exactly as you planned. And it came easy to you, didn't it? You even slept soundly afterwards. In your apartment the following morning, lolling back in your one comfortable chair, you read the whole story in the papers, all over the front page. Lumber King murdered. Police solve case in record time. Killer apprehended. Everything worked out exactly as you planned, didn't it, Johnny? And in a few months, you'll marry Alice Collins and the Collins fortune. As the doorbell rings, you decide it must be another bill collector. That amuses you, doesn't it? You stroll leisurely to the door and turn the knob.
1: Well, Lieutenant Jennings and company. Come on in, boys.
2: No, I haven't got time, Johnny. Besides, we can talk better downtown. You get your hat.
1: Is that official?
2: Very. Murder, Johnny. Collins killing last night.
1: Oh, the Collins killing.
2: You've been seeing a lot of Alice Collins lately, haven't you, Johnny?
1: Sure, she's a client. I was with her last night. At her apartment, as a matter of fact. From 9 till nearly 1 this morning.
2: Is that an official statement?
1: Of course it is.
2: You make a note of that, Sergeant?
3: Right, Lieutenant.
2: Well, we know about that, Johnny. You left your fingerprints all over the place. You must have been pretty high. Even forgot your top coat and your cigarette case.
1: Well, I'll admit we had a few drinks. What's the idea, Lieutenant? Morning paper says you've already nabbed the guy that killed old man Collins.
2: Oh, we have. Frankie Benson. He was a little noisy making his exit. He got panicky, dropped his card when he opened the front door. A half-smoked cigarette, monogrammed, his own special brand.
1: Benson admitted it?
2: Oh, no. That alibi of his was so phony, he's as good as convicted right now.
1: Oh, but what motive would Benson have?
2: Plenty. Mr. Collins had him cold. Crooked game, loaded dice. He was going to give the DA and the newspapers the whole story this morning.
1: Well, if you got everything sewed up, why do you want to talk to me about the Charles Collins murder?
2: Oh, we're taking you in for the murder of his niece, Alice Collins, Johnny. She got hers about 11:30 last night in her apartment, stabbed with a letter opener. As if you didn't know. Pretty clumsy accident, Johnny.

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0: 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Its title, The Big Press.
1: 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Our engineers, our sound technicians, our cast. 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To all of these, and to you, our gratitude. Here at the starting point of Dragnet's second year of broadcasting, our wish is twofold. First, that we may enjoy your continued support. Secondly, that we may deserve that support. Thank you. The story you are about to hear is true. Only the names have been changed to protect the innocent.
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2: Dragnet, the documented drama of an actual crime. For the next 30 minutes, in cooperation with the Los Angeles Police Department, you will travel step by step on the side of the law through an actual case transcribed from official police files. From beginning to end, from crime to punishment, Dragnet is the story of your police force in action.
5: It was Monday, July 1st. It was mild in Los Angeles. We're working the night watch out of robbery detail. My partner's Ben Romero. The boss is Ed Walker, captain of robbery. My name's Friday. It was 9:27 p.m. when I left the phone booth at the Sunset Drive-In and got to our car. ADK. Anything new?
6: ADK, code 7.
5: Oh, Captain Walker's wife had her baby. Boy, 8 pounds.
7: Oh, that's swell. She all right?
5: Yeah, so's the captain.
7: Look at the uniform on the waitress, then.
5: Yeah, they sure dress them up, don't they?
8: Good evening.
7: Hi, Daisy.
6: Oh, hello. Didn't recognize you. What'll you have, the usual?
5: No, I think I'll have something else besides a hamburger this time.
6: Here's the menu. Take your choice.
7: Hey, thank you. Well, I'm kind of hungry. Maybe I'll take a meal.
5: Mm-hmm.
8: 42R, 816 West
6: Hoover. Fried shrimp's good.
7: Where's that?
6: Right there.
7: Oh, yeah. 95 cents.
6: What's all this stuff I've been reading in the paper?
5: Huh? What's that?
6: Couple of guys going around snatching purses and beating up women. Wow. Paper says it's happened 7 times in the last 2 weeks.
7: Roast beef, 90 cents.
6: Roast beef's good, too. Don't you know who's been doing it?
5: No, not yet. What do you get with these liver and onions, Dave?
6: Same as with everything else. Soup, potatoes, and coffee.
7: 85 cents.
6: Honk could just take the purse. Why do they have to beat up the women?
5: We don't know.
6: Well, those headlines staring me in the face every time I open a paper. I'm getting afraid to walk home at night.
7: Do you get coffee and dessert with the Salisbury steak?
6: Yeah.
7: 65 cents.
8: 72T, Roger on your call.
6: See, do you guys know what I've been talking about?
5: Yeah, Daisy, we know.
7: I'll take the Salisbury steak.
5: Yeah, so will I.
6: Hamburger special, down two.
5: Well done on mine, please.
6: Burn. Okay. Be a couple of minutes.
5: Thanks.
8: All units in the vicinity of 1016 North McAdams.
5: That's us. Get it up.
8: 44 PS and slugging. Code 3. All units in the vicinity of 1016 North McAdam, 484 PS and slugging. Code 3. 61F, take the call. Okay.
7: I'll let her know we're going.
5: Okay. No, we're leaving. We'll be back.
6: Okay.
7: You know, I've been wondering.
5: What's that?
7: Hamburger and Salisbury steak. What's the difference?
5: Price.

0: police officer, the lowest thief, and most cowardly is the purse snatcher who preys on women. For more than a month, lone women throughout the western section of the city have been robbed and beaten. The descriptions were confused and varied because the attacks took place at night. 10.06 p.m. We got to the location on North McCadden where the woman was lying on the sidewalk. She'd been badly beaten about the face and neck, and her jaw had been broken. Officers Reed and Shell of Unit 61F were already there.
1: Any witnesses, officer?
2: Yeah, this man in the sweater here saw it happen. Says the victim's name's Swanson. This is Mr. Kahn.
0: How do you do? This is Sergeant Romero. My name's Friday. I wonder if we could talk to you, please.
3: Yeah, certainly. Do you want to come into the house?
1: Right over here will be all right.
0: That officer there says that you saw it happen.
3: That's right. I was watching television. I heard this scream outside. I looked out and saw these two men beating her up.
1: Can you describe it?
3: Well, the light wasn't real good. Right, they're about as tall as you two, but they had slighter bills.
0: How old were they? Could you see that?
3: I'd say they were young, maybe 18, 19. I saw them knock her down. It was terrible. They hit her and then they kicked her. They picked up a purse and ran down that way.
1: And you called the police?
3: Yes, but not right away. I ran out and saw them get in their car across the street. They drove right past me. Then they turned east there on Romaine.
1: Can you describe the car for
3: us? I got the license number for you. The last three numbers were 552.
0: Just three numbers?
3: Yeah.
0: Mm-hmm. Can you describe the car? What kind was it?
3: Oh, I don't know. It was new. I think it was black. Maybe a sedan.
0: Well, was it a large car or a small one?
3: Oh, kind of medium.
0: Did you notice the back of it?
3: Yeah, that's where I saw the license plate.
0: No, I mean, did you notice anything about the car? Maybe a dent on the fender or a sticker on the window?
3: No, I didn't look at the window.
1: Did the car have a spotlight or a radio antenna?
3: Well, I guess I didn't see any. I was trying to look at the license plates.
0: Did you notice anything unusual about the car? Any identifying marks at all?
3: No, I didn't notice.
1: How about the make of the car? Did you see what kind of one?
3: No, the last three numbers on the license plate were 552.
1: California license plate?
3: Yes, it was. That should be enough here. Do you think he'll catch him tonight?
0: Do you know how many plates end in 552?

0: 54552. The victim's empty purse was found inside. Routine investigation developed no leads. We met with Captain Walker. Because the last four attacks had taken place within a six-block radius, we set up a plan of decoys in an attempt to trap the two purse snatchers. Four police women from Juvenile Bureau and a special detail from Metropolitan Division were assigned. Tuesday, 4 p.m., the special detail was ordered to the squad room for briefing.
1: Hello, Joe.
2: Oh, hiya, Dorothy.
1: How's your tuxedo back in mothballs?
2: Yeah, how are your feet?
1: My feet, nothing the matter with them. You're a good dancer.
2: Yeah, I bet I could use some lessons.
1: Oh, you don't need lessons, Joe. You need practice.
3: Okay, let's get started. I don't have to tell you the risks involved in an operation like this. I want all of you to know where everybody will be at any given time. By all of you, I mean the police women and also the men who'll be in the squad cars. If anybody misses anything, stop me. We don't have much of a description of the men we're after. There are two of them, both about 18 years old. Usually they wear sneakers, slacks, and sport coats. They've been in different kinds of cars, all of them stolen. We keep each car for a few days, then ditch it. Pull down the map, will you, Joe?
2: Yes, sir.
3: Now, here's the area here. Residential, 90% of the dwellings have garages, so if a car is parked down the street, it might be unusual. Each of you will be given a list of cars stolen in the last 48 hours, still outstanding. I want you to check all parked cars against the hot sheet. First hold up your purses, please. Young lady, that purse is too small, I'm afraid. Let's make it look worthwhile.
1: Yes, sir.
3: All right. Of course, you won't be carrying your guns in your purse. You wear a shoulder holster. Before you leave, Sergeant Friday will pass out some marked bills I want you to carry. Okay, now, policewoman Short, you'll board a westbound streetcar at Western and Santa Monica Boulevard at 9.03 p.m. Don't worry about these schedules. The streetcar will be there. You get off at Las Palmas at 9.13 and walk south to Willoughby. Turn east on Willoughby to Hudson, then north one block to Romaine. You go west on Romaine to Cahuenga, then retrace your steps to the starting point and you're through. Got it?
1: Yes.
3: You'll be covered by Unit 81K.
1: Captain.
3: Yep.
1: How fast or slow should we walk?
3: Oh, I'd say a pretty good pace. No woman likes to be alone on the streets at night, so it'd be natural.
1: Yes, sir.
3: Policewoman Ball.
4: Yes, sir.
3: You'll board an eastbound bus at La Brea and Melrose at 9.35 p.m.
1: Okay.
3: You get off at Wilcox and Melrose at 9.45. Walk north on Wilcox to Waring. Turn west on Waring for two blocks, then north on Cherokee. You follow Cherokee for two blocks, turn east on Romaine.
4: Yeah.
3: Follow Romaine to Cole, and turn north on Cole. When you get to Santa Monica Boulevard, retrace your steps to your starting point. You'll be covered by Unit 87K.
1: Will the cars be cruising or will they be parked?
3: Both. Friday and Romero will be cruising all the time. I'll get to the others when I finish with these instructions. Of course, if you see any police car, give no recognition.
1: Yes, sir.
5: Captain.
3: Yeah?
5: You said the two suspects wear sneakers?
3: That's right.
5: It'd be pretty hard to hear them come up behind you.
3: I'd say so.
5: Did any of the victims hear them?
3: If they had, they wouldn't be victims.
0: Nine p.m. The decoy plan went into effect. We waited. Tuesday night passed. Nothing happened. Wednesday night, nothing. Thursday, July 4th, the decoy plan was enlarged to include a larger area, but everything was quiet. Friday, July 5th. Captain Walker decided that the new plan covering an area from La Brea to Vine Street and from Sunset to Beverly would be kept in operation. 10:45 p.m., Ben and I cruised the exposed area.
6: We've been thinking about moving to a new place.
2: Yeah?
6: Only trouble is we don't know what's going to happen.
2: You mean if rent control goes up?
6: Yeah. We don't know if rents will go up or down.
2: He's got a lease end.
7: 71 next month. Nissan in Mariposa, 507 party.
6: We don't know what to do. We even tossed a coin to decide.
2: That's about as good a way as any.
6: Coin came up tails four times in a row.
2: Yeah?
6: Wife changed her mind on each toss. No decision.
7: Roger, 71R.
2: Is that a policewoman down there?
6: Yeah, Nancy Short. You got her out there?
2: South on Hudson, east on Melrose, then up Wilcox to Sunset.
7: All units, Willoughby and Hudson, 484 BS and slugging, code 3.
2: That's us. Let's roll on it.
7: 83F, Willoughby and Hudson, 484 BS and slugging, code 3.
0: We drove to Willoughby and Hudson, just south of the corner, and saw a woman sitting on

0: grass with a few people around. She was a young woman, about 25. Her clothes had been torn, and there was a red welt on her right cheekbone. She was trying to get to her feet as we came up.
1: There'll be an ambulance here in a few minutes, miss. Can you tell us how it happened?
2: My cheek's swelling.
1: Did you see who attacked
2: her? Yes, I did. I can tell you about them. Look, here, I ripped off one of their pockets. These cards fell off.
3: Mm-hmm. Driver's license. George Landon.
2: Here's the piece of cloth I tore off his pocket.
0: Yeah, I'll take that, ma'am. Thank you. You want to stay with her? See if I can get a make on this license.
3: You're okay. Would you give me your name, please? It's
2: Barbara Curtis. I live over on Park.
0: ADK to Control 1. 8OK to Control 1.
4: Go ahead, ADK.
0: Check suspect for making warrants. George Landon, male, white, age 18, 5 feet 9 inches, 155 pounds, blue eyes, black hair. Address, 2722 and a half, Arthur Avenue, KMA 367.
4: Roger, ADK.
3: Did you see the car?
2: Yes, I saw it. White sidewall tires. It was a club coupe. I tried to see the license plate. I couldn't make it out.
3: What color was it called?
2: I don't know. Dark green, I think. I'm so mad I could boil.
3: Can you describe the man?
2: Well, you got the driver's license. It's all there.
0: Well, that's just for one of them, miss. You said there were two men.
2: I don't know. I grabbed one of their coats and the other one hit me.
0: Mm-hmm.
2: The thing I'm so mad about is I tried to scream and nothing had come out.
0: I understand.
5: Hi. Unit 63F, we got the call.
0: That's fine. This is the victim, Miss Curtis. If you'll handle the report and see that she gets home, we got a lead to check out here.
5: Okay.
0: Thank you.
4: Control 1 to 80K.
5: What's your call back, Joe?
0: Right, we better get it. Come on.
5: Right with you.
0: ADK to Control 1. Go ahead.
4: ADK. Suspect has misdemeanor and felony record. One arrest, suspicion of robbery, and one arrest, GTA. No wants at this time. Most recent address on suspect, 2722 and one half, Arthur Avenue.
0: Roger.
3: Been in trouble before. Felony and misdemeanor.
0: Yeah.
3: And the address matches.
0: Maybe this cloth does.
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0: Friday, 11 p.m. Ben and I drove to 2722 and a half Arthur Avenue. It was a small house at the rear of a lot on the east end of town. Alongside the front house, there was a narrow passageway leading to the house in the back with a small lawn between the two. There was no alley, and anybody leaving from the front or back door had to go through the narrow passage. As we approached the house, a light was on in the front room, and through the window we could see a middle-aged woman reading a magazine. We rang the bell.
9: Yes?
3: Police officers. Does George Landon live here?
9: Why, yes, he does. I'm his aunt, Miss Landon. What do you want?
0: Can we come in?
9: Why, yes.
0: Thank you.
9: Won't you sit down?
3: Thank you, ma'am.
0: Is George Landon at home now?
9: No, he isn't, but I think he'll be home soon. He never stays out late. He isn't in any trouble, is he?
0: You know where he is?
9: With his friends, I suppose. He's a popular boy. He really should be home soon.
3: Where's he been, Miss Landon?
9: I don't know. He goes out at night, you know, with his friends.
0: Who are they?
9: Well, I really don't know. You see, it's difficult to keep track of a young boy.
0: Mm-hmm.
9: He's a big boy, and he's full of vitality. He has to find things to do.
3: Yes, ma'am.
9: He lives here with me. I'm his aunt. I'm not married, so I take care of him. His parents died when he was a baby.
0: I see. Does George work, or does he go to school?
9: Oh, he's finished school. You aren't here about that automobile that was stolen a year ago, are you?
0: No, ma'am.
9: He had some trouble then, but I'm sure he didn't do it. Since then, he's been very good. He hasn't missed a day's work, and he goes to church with me anytime I ask him.
3: Where does he spend his evenings, do you know?
9: Well, I told you, with his friends. A young man has to use up his energy. I don't try to hold him too tightly. Good boy like him.
0: Can we look at his room?
9: Oh, yes. Yes, it's right here.
0: All right.
9: I'll show you how neat he keeps it. Oh, there. Isn't that nice?
3: Yes, ma'am.
9: I'm not trying to defend him. I'm only telling you about him. He keeps this room cleaned up himself. He smokes a little, but I've never smelled a drop of liquor on his breath. He's a very good boy.
0: Yes, ma'am.
9: He even reads a lot. You can see his books over here.
3: Yes, ma'am.
0: You mind if we look around a little?
9: No. No, that's all right. Should be home soon. He's probably at a movie. Do you want to wait for him?
0: No, it won't be necessary.
9: He's always home by midnight. I'll tell him you were here. Oh, that must be George now. George!
10: Yeah?
9: These men would like to talk to you. They're police officers.
3: All right, take it easy, young fellow.
0: Oh, let go. Hold him. Turn him around.
10: Yep.
0: Stand still, young fellow. No, it's no good.
10: What do you guys think you're doing? I didn't do anything. I was just out for a ride.
0: This your nephew?
9: Yes.
3: Coat's torn, Joe. Pocket ripped off.
0: This your driver's license here, George?
10: Yeah. I lost it.
0: When?
10: Last week.
3: It was found tonight.
10: So what?
0: How'd you tear your coat?
10: Getting out of the car the other night.
0: Here's a piece of cloth. The girl who was attacked tonight gave it to us. It matches the tear there in your coat.
9: What have you done, George?
0: Tell her.
10: I didn't want to do it. I didn't want to do it any time. He talked me into it.
3: Who talked you into it?
10: He made me do it. He's got a gun and he stole the cars. He made all the plans.
0: Who made all the plans?
10: Tommy. Oh, we never did anything except hang out at the drugstore until that time a year ago.
3: What's his last name?
10: He said that it'll always be held against me and I better go along with him.
0: Tommy who?
10: Decker.
3: Was he with you tonight?
10: Yeah, he's the one that hit her when she grabbed hold of me. He's the one that always hit him. I never wanted him to do it.
0: Mm-hmm. Where's the stuff you took out of that purse?
10: Well, Tommy's gonna hide it.
0: Where?
10: Back of where he works.
0: Where's that?
10: Oh, garage someplace. I don't know where. He just started working there.
3: Where does he live?
10: Place on West 6th. I never been there.
0: What does this Decker look like?
10: Well, he's same age I am, but about an inch taller and must be 15 pounds heavier. He's got dark hair.
3: How's he dressed?
10: Just like me. Sneakers and brown slacks and a tan sport coat.
0: You better call the office, Ben.
3: Yeah. Can I use your telephone, ma'am?
9: Oh, it's in the hall behind the door.
3: Thank you.
0: You said Decker's got a gun?
10: Yeah.
9: Officer, will you tell me the truth?
0: I'll try, ma'am.
9: Are George and this Tommy Decker the two men the papers have been writing about?
0: I'm afraid so.
9: The ones who've been robbing the women?
0: Yes, ma'am.
9: And beating them up?
0: Yeah.
10: I didn't mean it. I didn't know what I was doing.
9: I raised you, George. I didn't either.
0: p.m. We checked into the office with the 18-year-old suspect, George Landon. While Ben and a police stenographer took down the statement, I went down to R&I and pulled a package on the other suspect, Thomas Decker. His mama sheet showed a petition had been filed on 459 PC and 488 PC. They also showed three different recent addresses for Decker, one on West 6th Street, one on South Mariposa, and a third on North Catalina. Two units were dispatched to the first two addresses. Ben and I went to the address on North Catalina, a rooming house. We learned from Decker's landlady that he was working as an apprentice mechanic on the swing shift at a large garage on South Flower Street. 12:51 a.m., Ben and I arrived at the garage.
3: I beg your pardon.
11: Yes?
3: Police officer. Does Thomas Decker work here?
11: Yeah, he works here.
3: Thank you.
11: Who do you want?
0: You, Thomas Decker?
11: Yeah?
0: Police officers like to talk to you.
11: Watch it, Joe. Come on. Hey, he's going in the locker room.
0: All right.
11: It's locked.
0: Come on, hit it.
11: Yeah.
12: No go.
11: Hey, you. You over there. Any other way out of this locker room?
13: Yeah, down the hall in the annex.
0: Come on, Ben.
11: All right.
0: Here we are.
11: Yeah. Watch it! Came from behind that car, back by the door.
0: All right, cover me.
11: All right, Ben, give it back to him.
14: Don't shoot him! I give up!
11: Throw your gun out! Throw it out!
14: Here it is! Don't shoot!
11: Right, now, come on out. Hands behind your head.
0: I'll get the gun. All right, you turn around.
11: Lousy car! Watch it, Joe, watch it! Hey, he's getting away!
15: Head him off downstairs.
0: I get the cuffs on him, Ben.
16: Yeah, you may. Yeah. 18 years old. What's it prove?
0: I don't know. Sometimes you kind of wonder if it's true.
16: What's that?
0: There's no such thing as a bad boy.
17: The story you have just heard was true. Only the names have been changed to protect the innocent.
6: On November 1st, trial was held in Superior Court, Department 82, City and County of Los Angeles, State of California. In a moment, the results of that trial.
7: It's amazing how many long cigarette smokers are changing to extra mild Fatima. Here is the actual report.
18: From coast to coast, extra mild Fatima has more than doubled its smokers.
6: Yes, more and more smokers every day are discovering that Fatima is the king-size cigarette that is extra mild.
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8: It's wise to smoke extra mild Fatima.
6: Thomas Decker and George Landon were tried and convicted on 5 counts of grand theft person, 5 counts of grand theft auto, and 5 counts of assault with intent to do great bodily harm. They were sentenced to the state penitentiary for a term as prescribed by law and are now serving their sentence.
17: Ladies and gentlemen, Chief of Police W.A. Wharton speaking from his office in City Hall, Los Angeles, California.
19: As Chief of Police of the City of Los Angeles, I wish to extend my heartiest congratulations to the program Dragnet on the occasion of its first anniversary. The overwhelming success of this program, as indicated by the hundreds of commendatory letters, telegrams, and personal comments, I feel has been due to the splendid job of portraying police officers and their work. The American public, by its enthusiastic acceptance of Dragnet, has indicated a desire for factual police programs. The Los Angeles Police Department is proud to contribute to the constructive entertainment of both adults and children through this medium. May I extend my best wishes to the National Broadcasting Company, the sponsor, the actors, the writer, and the producer of Dragnet. And I trust there will be many more years of continued success for this program.
6: You have just heard Dragnet, a series of authentic cases from official files. Technical advice for Dragnet comes from the Office of Chief of Police W.A. Wharton, Los Angeles Police Department.
17: Fatima Cigarettes, Best of All Long Cigarettes, has brought you Dragnet, transcribed from Los Angeles. Next, a great new show, Sarah's Private Caper on NBC.
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18: Ladies and gentlemen, the story you're about to hear is true. The names were changed to protect the innocent. Dragnet. Detective Sergeant, you're assigned to auto theft detail. You receive a report that a circus truck has been broken into. Several of the animals are missing. Some of them are dangerous. Your job, find them.
20: It was Monday, May 12th. It was cold in Los Angeles. We were working the day watch out of auto theft detail. My partner's Frank Smith, the boss of Chief of Detectives Thad Brown. My name's Friday. I was on my way back from Superior Court, and it was 11:46 a.m. when I got to room 40. Auto theft.
21: Hi. How'd it go?
20: Well, his lawyer's got a continuance.
21: Yeah, how come?
20: I don't know. New evidence they want to introduce.
21: What's the DA's office say?
20: There's nothing they can say. It comes under the heading of due process, you know.
21: Yeah. You think you're going to nail him?
20: Alex thinks so. The guy's admitted his guilt. Now he's claiming confession is a lot of bunk. Says we got it out of him by force.
21: Where now?
20: Prove he did it without the confession, I guess. Shouldn't be too hard. We got all the evidence. We get the chance to lay it out for the jury.
21: Yeah. When do you go back?
20: Let's see. Set it off for a week, I guess, yeah. Did anything come in?
21: No, not big.
22: Excuse me.
20: Yes, sir? Something we can do for you?
22: Might report something stolen.
20: All right, sir. Just come on in.
22: Sure get service around here.
20: All right, sir. Now, what kind of a car was it?
22: Ain't no car.
20: Beg pardon?
22: No car stolen. Stuff in the car.
20: All right. What was it?
22: Well, it wasn't really a car anyway. A truck. That's what they stole it from, a truck.
20: All right. If you'll give us a description.
22: As far as I know, they might not have stolen it anyway. Might just open it and let them all out.
20: Yes, sir. Well, the sooner we get this report filled out, the faster we can start looking for the stolen merchandise.
22: Yeah. Just thought of that myself. Should have.
20: All right, sir. Now, what's your name?
22: Clarence Havill. H-A-V-I-L-L. No R. Most people put an R in it. Havill. It ain't. It's Havill.
20: Where'd the theft take place?
22: Corner Fountain de Long Pre. Right on the corner there. Just south of the red zone on Fountain.
20: Mm-hmm. All right, sir. What was taken?
22: You see, I got this call from one of the drivers who works for my brother and me. Drives one of our trucks. Called and said the machine broke down. Wanted me to bring another tractor over.
20: Well, we can get to all that later, Mr. Havill. Now, what were the stolen articles?
22: Animals.
20: Sir?
22: Animals from our carnival.
20: What kind of animals?
22: Oh, a couple of monkeys, Cody Mundy, two raccoons.
20: All right, sir. Anything else?
22: Yeah, here comes the bad part. This is what I was afraid of.
20: What's that, sir?
22: It's the reason I waited so long to report it. I thought maybe he'd turn up.
20: What's that, sir?
22: A black panther.
20: Got a description of the animals, and the local broadcast was gotten out on them immediately. 12:18 p.m. We continued to talk to Clarence Havill.
22: Friday night. That's when it happened.
21: What time Friday night?
22: About 7:05 or 7:10, right after the fights went on. That's when the phone rang.
21: I see.
22: I was kind of sore about being interrupted when the fights is on. Always watch them. Most of my friends know not to call me then.
20: Yes, sir.
22: Well, anyways, the phone rang. I got up and went over to answer it. It was Bert.
20: Who was Bert?
22: Bert Newell. He's a driver.
20: Oh, I see.
22: Said he had a breakdown at Fountain de Long Cree. Asked me if I had an extra tractor. Happens I did.
20: Uh-huh.
22: Bert asked me to bring it over. Said he wanted to use it to get the shoot in Nevada.
21: So you drove over then, huh?
22: Not right away.
21: How's that?
22: Well, it looked like the fight wasn't going to last much longer, and I wanted to see the finish of it. So I stuck around for a couple more rounds. After that, I left.
21: Uh-huh.
22: Drove over and found Bert right on the corner, just standing there. Not trying to do nothing about the breakdown, just standing there.
21: Yes, sir.
22: Well, you just bet I read him off. Told him the least he could have done was get out of ranch or something, tried to find the trouble. I read him off good.
21: Yes, sir.
22: Didn't do no good. He's shiftless, you know. Real shiftless.
21: Yes, sir.
22: You know Bert, do you?
21: No, sir.
22: Shiftless. You know him, you'd know that.
21: You want to go on, please?
22: Oh, yeah. Well, we got the trailer on a hitch and the tractor hooked up. Only took a couple of minutes and got it done and Bert took off.
21: Where was he going, you know?
22: Over to Nevada. Going to play a show there. Overton. Going to play a show there.
21: Yes, sir.
22: Right by Lake Mead, Overton.
21: Yes, sir. When did you find out the animals were missing?
22: When I got the wire from my brother. That's when I got the first inkling.
21: When was that?
22: Last night. Company phoned me about, I guess it was about 8:30.
21: I see. You have the telegram?
22: No, I told you they phoned it.
21: What did it say?
22: Just the animals are gone from my brother. Said that the animals weren't on the truck when it got to Overton.
21: Uh-huh.
22: Told me about how the locks on a couple of the cages was busted and smashed and the animals was gone.
21: Well, now, sir, is it possible that the cages might have been broken into some other place than Los Angeles?
22: Might be, yes. Might be. Ain't likely.
21: Well, why do you say that?
22: The only reason I know of, because it ain't likely. Not only that, I got proof of it.
21: How do you mean, sir?
22: Well, as soon as I got the wire, I went down to Fountain de Long Cree. Went right there and looked around.
21: Uh-huh.
22: Figured I might as well go down there and look around. I might find something, you know. Took a big four-cell flash, went down the corner.
21: Yes, sir.
22: Yeah, I was right. That's where it happened. Yeah, that's where they got away. Found the spoor, you know.
21: I beg your pardon?
22: Spoor. Tracks. Found them all over the place.
21: Oh, I see. Of the panther?
22: No, raccoons.
21: Oh, I see.
22: Not only that, I found something else.
21: Yes, sir.
22: Monkeys. Found them, too.
21: Well, where were they?
22: Phone pole, right up on the top, just sitting there shivering. They kind of litter, you know. Get real cold easy. We have them around the place. They wear little sweaters. Get chilly real easy.
21: How about the rest of the animals? You see any sign of them?
22: No, I went over to a little store near there and got a head of lettuce. 17 cents. Took it back to the phone pole, showed it to Caesar and Salome. Oh, they love lettuce.
21: Is that the monkeys?
22: Yeah, marmosets, white-eared. Love lettuce.
21: Hmm. They came right down then, did they?
22: Yeah, right down the pole. Slithered right for the lettuce. Yeah, they were scared stiff. Being up there on that pole all night. Should have had their sweaters.
21: What about the other animals?
22: Not a sign of them. Just the spoor of the raccoons. Haven't got the slightest idea where they might have gone. No real problem, no, not them.
21: How do you mean?
22: Easy to replace. Oh. Just go up in the Hollywood Hills, lots of them there. Run all over the place, upsetting garbage cans. Imagine some of the people would be glad to have me come up there and take them away. Yeah, raccoons ain't no problem.
21: Well, Mr. Happel, what about the panther?
22: Well, he's a problem.
21: Yes, sir. Can you give us a description of the animal?
22: Yeah, he's black.
21: Yes, sir.
22: Like the inside of a well, jet black. Even blacker than that ink they're talking about.
21: Mm-hmm.
22: About 7 feet long. Oh, easy that.
21: Yes, sir.
22: That's counting the tail. 7 feet.
21: Anything else about him that we should know?
22: No, just a plain black panther. Nothing special.
21: Is he dangerous?
22: Well, not unless he meets somebody. Dante's got a temper.
21: That's the name of the animal, is it, Dante?
22: Yeah, naming that because he's blacker than the pits of the inferno. Dante.
21: You're pretty sure he got out of that truck when the monkeys did, huh?
22: Well, I ain't going to give you no written guarantee, but I'm sure of it.
21: All right, sir, we'll start looking for him right away. Mr. Havel, where were these animals coming from?
22: Winter quarters. The standard Overton is going to be our first, just starting the season.
21: Mm-hmm. Well, is there anything else you can tell us that'll make it easier to find the panther?
22: No, not a thing. Just be careful, that's all. Don't hurt him. He's really as gentle as a kitten when you get to know him, like a big overgrown cat. Gentle.
21: Yes, sir.
22: That's something Clyde didn't understand.
21: Who's Clyde, sir?
22: My brother, Clyde.
21: Oh, I see.
22: He didn't like Dandy. Didn't understand him. That's what caused the trouble.
21: What was that?
22: Last winter, Clyde came to see the show, tell me about the bookings.
21: Yes, sir.
22: We discussed about how the best way to exhibit Dandy would be, and Clyde got too close to the cage.
21: Yeah.
22: Dandy almost killed him.
21: All officers
20: officers in the area where the Panther had escaped were notified, and an additional team of men were called from Metropolitan Reserves to patrol the vicinity. The presence of the animal on city streets presented a very real menace to all citizens in the city. A team of detectives from Auto Theft Detail were dispatched to the corner of Fountain and DeLongpre to talk to the people who lived in the area. However, they were unable to come up with any new information on the escaped Panther. Frank and I talked to Chief of Detectives Thad Brown and with Captain Nelson. It was decided to start a block-by-block search for the missing cat. Authorities from the Griffith Park Zoo were consulted as to the possible hiding places of the animal. When the afternoon newspapers hit the streets, calls began to flood the complaint board asking for additional information on the Panther. Local radio and television broadcasts carried stories about the escape, and the number of calls went up. Additional men had to be called to care for the switchboard. The search went on. Frank and I worked in the field along with the other men from Auto Theft Detail and officers from Metro Division. Every possible hiding place in the vicinity of Fountain and DeLongpre was searched without turning up any new information on the cat. It was the opinion of authorities that the Panther might try to hide in the brush of the Hollywood Hills, and the search was moved to that vicinity. Tuesday, May 12th, Frank and I got back to the office from the area. We'd been up all night looking for the animal.
1: You want to check with the skipper?
20: Anybody around who can bring in some coffee?
1: Well, I'll call Sal. He'll bring some over.
20: That'll be a good idea. Ask him to send over a sandwich, too.
1: Yeah, what kind you want?
20: I don't care. Just tell him to make sure the coffee's hot.
1: Yeah.
20: Yes, sir?
2: I'd like to talk to the men who are working on the Panther thing.
20: Yes, sir. Come right in.
2: If I were at the end of the hall, I'd find him here.
20: Well, I'm Sergeant Clardy. Maybe I can help you.
2: You working with the search party?
20: Yes, sir. My partner and I have been out with them.
2: Have they caught it yet?
20: No, sir, not yet.
2: They know where it is?
20: Coffee. Well, no, sir, we don't.
2: Coffee. That's what I thought. I'm Sidney Norton. I live in this town.
20: Yes, sir.
2: Got a family. I pay taxes. Just want to ask one question.
20: Yes, sir, go ahead.
2: Now, according to papers, this Havel, or whatever his name is, he owns the Panther. Is that right?
20: His name's Clarence Havel.
2: But he owns the cat.
20: Yes, sir, that's right.
2: Well, I want his address.
20: Beg your pardon?
2: I want the number of his house. That's simple, isn't it?
20: Well, we're not allowed to give that out. I'm sorry.
2: All I want is his address so I can go over there and punch him right in the nose. You going to give it to me?
20: No, sir.
2: Who's your superior?
20: Captain Nelson.
2: Well, where is he? I want to talk to him.
20: He's in Chief Brown's office right now.
2: Well, where's that?
20: He's down at the end of the hall, office number 26.
2: All right, I'll talk to him. I want that man's address, and I want it now. Terrible thing for the law to allow a person to keep animals like that so they can get away and walk around killing anybody they meet. If you cops can't do anything about it, I can. You can just bet I can.
20: Well, if you go out and cause Mr. Havel any trouble, you're liable for arrest, sir.
2: By whom?
20: Any policeman that he wants to call.
2: Well, you protect him, but you don't care about me and my family, is that it?
20: No, sir. You've both got rights of protection under the law. Now, if Havel's done anything, we'll take care of it.
2: When?
20: As soon as we find that Panther.
2: Well, you may just be wrong. I've been talking around. There are a lot of people who feel like I do, a lot of them. Enough, maybe, to decide to do things our way.
20: Well, I wouldn't try it, Mr. Norton.
2: Too late, mister. You can't do anything about it. We will. Me and my friends, we'll take care of it. It's out of your hands. We'll take care of Havel. Take care of him good.
20: I wouldn't make book on that.
2: Who's going to stop us?
20: Like I told you, any cop that Havel calls. Frank and I talked to Sidney Norton, and we finally convinced him that any action he might take would not help the situation. We sent him home, and then we met with Captain Nelson and Chief Brown. The progress of the search was reviewed, and it was decided to continue it in the Lake Hollywood area and in the upper Griffith Park Hills. All days off had been canceled, and additional officers were joining in the hunt for the Panther. After the meeting, Frank and I got some breakfast, and then we drove out to Clarence Havel's home. It was a large ranch house at the corner of Victory Boulevard and Monterey Avenue out in the San Fernando Valley. We drove through the gate and we parked the car. Clarence Havel was sitting on the large porch waiting for us. A small monkey was sitting on his shoulder.
5: Hi, come on up and sit down.
20: Yes, sir.
5: How's it going, Mr. Friday? Mr. Smith?
20: All right, sir.
1: Pretty good, sir.
5: Get you anything? Glass of ginger beer, maybe? It's got some cold in the icebox.
20: No, sir, no thanks.
5: Heard from my brother this morning.
20: All right.
5: Mm-hmm. In Nevada. Got a telegram. Company phoned it to me again. Good news.
20: What's that, sir?
5: Well, beginning to look like it's all a mistake.
20: Sir?
5: The whole thing. Looks like the animals didn't get away here in Los Angeles.
20: Why do you say that?
5: Well, it's a telegram from my brother. Says they found the Cody Mundy and one of the raccoons in Baker, California. Found them alongside the road. Tired and hungry. Guess they're sorry now they got out of the truck.
20: Well, how about the Panther? Any word on him?
5: No, not yet, but Clyde set some men out to look for it. Sure, Danny will turn up.
20: How can we get in touch with your brother, Havel?
5: Can't.
20: What?
5: Can't get in touch with him. Out in the desert looking for Dandy. Out of touch.
20: Can you give us the address of your winter quarters here in town?
5: I can't do that, Mr. Friday.
20: Why not?
5: You don't know him.
20: Well, sir, you run a circus and you don't know where the animals are kept?
5: Well, not really a circus, a carnival.
20: Yes, sir, we understand, but what's the address?
5: I don't know.
20: You have any idea?
5: Not the least.
20: And you can't tell us where to reach your brother?
22: He's out looking for Danny.
20: Now, how about it, Havel? Something that you're not telling us? Havel?
22: Yeah?
20: Well, is there?
22: We haven't got no regular winter quarters. Not regular set up. That's why I can't tell you where it is.
20: Mm-hmm.
22: Ain't none.
20: All right, go ahead.
22: You see, the Havel Amalgamated Combined Show is really a gypsy carnival.
20: How do you mean that?
22: Well, we ain't got no big operation. A couple of mangy animals. We don't have a license to keep them in the city. Only quarters we got are vacant lots. We set up and stay there until the neighbor starts complaining, and we move on. Trucks for the show are registered in states where the fee is smallest, and we got about every deal we could to keep the cost of operation down.
20: Now, what about the Panther?
22: Danny?
20: Yes, sir.
22: Only real attraction we got. Man killer. I told you about how I almost got Clyde, didn't I? I told you that.
20: Yes, sir.
22: Got to understand, Danny, or nothing works with him.
20: Is that right?
22: Might be something about Danny. It
20: could be our officer. We gave him this number.
22: Yeah, just a minute. Hello? Yeah, this is number. Huh? Yeah, just a minute. It's for you, Mr. Clyde, your office.
20: Thank you. Thank you very much.
22: No trouble at all. Like to do what I can.
20: Yes, sir. Friday. Yes, Cooper. That's right. Well, you want to give me that address? Well, it checked out, did it? Huh? No, we'll get right over. Frank, let's go.
22: Good news?
20: Well, we're not sure yet.
22: Huh?
20: They say they found the Panther. The address we'd gotten on the telephone was in the Hollywood Hills just off Beechwood Drive. Frank and I drove down the freeway, turned off at Gower, up Franklin to Beechwood, and we continued up to Ledgewood Drive. By the time we got there, other units had arrived in the immediate vicinity where the animal had been seen was surrounded. From one of the officers, we got the story. The Panther had been seen by one of the civilians searching the area. The animal had run between two houses and jumped through a window into a ground floor garage. We checked the house, but we found that the occupants were not there. Because of the danger of the Panther's presence and the difficulty of taking it alive, it was decided to try to shoot it. The officers involved in the search were armed with large caliber weapons. Frank and I took two sawed-off shotguns, and we approached the door leading to the garage.
4: Who's covering the window?
20: Mac. All right. I'll hit the door. Stand back. We'll try to see what's inside.
4: Okay. You can't see anything from the window.
20: No. Yeah, might be behind those boxes at the rear there.
4: Yeah.
20: You all set?
4: Yep. No.
20: See anything?
4: No. Wait a minute. Back there, behind the cases. Looks like something there.
20: All right, you take that sign.
4: Right.
20: Take it easy.
4: You don't have to spell it.
20: Hi, Frank. Right from where you are, can you tip those boxes over there?
4: Yeah, I think so.
20: Well, let's try it. Maybe it'll drive them out in the open.
4: All right.
20: Well, there he is.
4: Yeah, looks pretty mean.
20: Black tomcat. The event was similar to several that had happened during the hunt for the Black Panther. During the 20-odd hours we'd been looking for the animal, there'd been several reports that seemed authentic enough to be checked out. All of them turned out to be false. By this time, there were over 300 officers engaged in the search. Frank and I went back to the office and put in a call to the telegraph company in an effort to find Clyde Havel. They checked through their files, but they were unable to find any record of any wires. We then put in a call to the California-Nevada border station in an attempt to get information.
9: Yes, sir, that's right. Havel Amalgamated Combined Shows.
20: What?
10: E-type.
9: A, V, Victor, I, L, L. Havel.
20: Hmm.
9: Well, what we got, it should have come through Saturday the 13th. No, it might have been Sunday the 14th. You pretty sure about that, are you? Was it possible? All right, I understand. Okay, thank you. If anything turns up, will you call us? Friday. Extension 2507. That's auto theft detail. Right. Thanks again. Bye.
4: How about it? They got a record of the show going through?
20: They never heard of it. We immediately put in a call called to the authorities in Baker, California. We talked with members of the State Highway Patrol, and from them we obtained the information that there had been no stray animals captured in the vicinity during the past few days. The conversation with them lengthened the possibility that the story we'd gotten from Clarence Havel was a lie. We checked his house, but Havel wasn't there. From his neighbors, we obtained the name of his sister. 6:10 p.m., we drove out to the address, a two-family stucco duplex. We rang the bell and we waited.
3: Yes?
20: Miss Havel?
3: That's right. What is it you want?
20: The police officers. Frank Smith, my name's Friday.
3: Hello.
10: How do you do, ma'am?
3: What is it you want?
20: We'd like to talk to you about your brother.
3: Clyde?
20: No, ma'am. Clarence.
3: Mr. Friday, I've done what I can for him. If he's in trouble again, he's just going to have to go it alone.
20: What if we could talk inside?
3: Oh, come on in.
10: Thank you, ma'am.
3: What's he done this time?
20: Beg your pardon?
3: What's my brother done this time?
20: Does your brother own a circus?
3: Is this a joke?
20: No, ma'am. It's pretty serious, does he?
3: Sure. Big one. Havel's amalgamated and combined shows. Travels all over the country. Animals, concessions. Even got a man-eating black panther.
20: Yes, ma'am. That's one of the things we want to find out about.
3: Dandy?
20: You know the animal, do you?
3: Oh, Clarence's friends do. Talks about him all the time.
20: You know where the circus is right now?
3: Same place it's always been.
20: Ma'am?
3: Never been any place else.
20: Yeah?
3: In Clarence's head.
20: We continued to talk to Lillian Havel. From her, we got the background of the story. She told us that her brother had been a press agent for one of the larger carnivals, but that he'd been discharged several years before. Since that time, he talked of very little else but the day when he'd be able to start his own show starring Dandy, the man-killing Black Panther. She went on to tell us that he'd spent most of his time in the hills of the San Fernando Valley trapping small animals, preparing for the first tour of the carnival. We called the office and notified them. The search for the Black Panther was called off. 8:46 p.m., we left the duplex and we drove out the freeway to the valley. When we got to Havel's, he was sitting on the front porch reading. The monkey was still on his shoulder.
12: Hey, come back, huh?
20: Yes, sir.
12: Found Dandy yet? Sure hope you come up with him. I hate to lose the main attraction. Ain't had any word of him yet, huh?
20: No.
12: Yeah, he's a sly one, old Dandy. Sly. He knows if you find him, he'll go back in the cage. You just keep looking, though. He'll turn up.
20: Search has been called off, Havel.
12: Called off?
20: That's right.
12: You mean you quit looking?
20: That's right.
12: Well, you can't do that. You can't. Dangerous animal like that loose in the city, all the people in dire danger. You can't call off the posse.
20: Why don't you tell us about it?
12: What do you mean?
20: All right, Havel. Tell us why you did it.
12: Huh?
20: Why'd you report the panther being gone?
12: Because she was. Wanted to save all the people from dire danger.
20: Why don't you tell us the truth?
12: Huh?
20: We've checked your story. It's a pack of lies. You know it.
12: Now, just a minute. Ain't no man that says I tell lies. No man.
20: You say you got two telegrams from your brother, is that right?
12: Yeah, from Clyde.
20: Well, we checked with the telegraph company. We've got no record of any such messages.
12: Hey, it's a big company. They might have lost them.
20: No, I don't think they lost them.
12: Might have.
20: You told us the carnival truck went into Nevada, didn't you? Is that right?
12: Yeah.
20: Well, we checked at the border. They don't know anything about the show.
12: Well, a lot of roads into Nevada. Maybe you called the wrong station.
20: Well, we talked to the right one.
12: Big truck, red and yellow. Havel's combined amalgamated shows. Letters about this big on the side. Yellow letters, got a picture of Dandy on the side. Mean, you can almost count his teeth.
20: You told us the truck was registered in your name. DMV has no record of it.
12: Well, must be some mistake. It's got to be wrong.
20: We talked to your sister. She tells us you don't have any kind of a show.
12: Lillian said that?
20: That's what she said.
12: You here, too?
20: Yes, yeah, sir.
12: Lillian told you I didn't have no show? Lillian told you that?
20: Let me get your coat, Hamill.
12: Huh?
20: A little cold out tonight. You might need a coat.
12: We going someplace?
20: Yes, sir. We're going to have to take you downtown.
12: Why?
20: Well, you had half the city on a wild goose chase here. Caused a lot of people a lot of work. Turns out there was no reason for it. We're trying to find out why you did it.
12: Why?
20: Yes, sir.
12: You ever wanted anything bad, Sergeant?
20: What?
12: You ever wanted something so bad you'd almost taste it? Get to a point where you think about it so much, pretty soon it don't come over like a dream anymore. It's real. Honest and true, real. You ever want anything like that?
20: I wouldn't know.
12: Well, that's the way it was with Havel's amalgamated combined shows. That's the way it was. I was weaned on sawdust. Been around it all my life. The animals, sideshows, the alley, all of it. Been my whole life. When I left, it just seemed like I jumped into a big hole that didn't have no bottom. Wasn't anything to hang on to. Nothing to tie down to, you know?
20: Mm-hmm.
12: Always I had in the back of my head that I could do it again.
22: I was a good publicity man.
11: Good.
22: Used to pack the Main. Never no trouble getting the people in when I was there. When I left, I knew I'd be back. I knew it with my own show. Havel's Amalgamated Combined Shows, the biggest in the world. I guess I just got so I believed it too much and lost the line between what's real and what I was dreaming.
11: Mm-hmm.
22: Knew it this morning when you was out here. Remembered and tried to stop you from going on with it. Tried, and then there was that phone call where they'd found Daddy. Didn't seem right to stop things then. Just didn't seem right.
11: All right. You want to get your coat?
22: Yeah. Are you going to take me downtown in the police car?
11: That's right.
22: Going to use a siren?
11: The what, sir?
22: Siren.
11: There's no reason for any siren.
22: Suppose not. Used to have sirens when I come to town. Me and the chief of police riding down the street. Siren going. Everybody knew I was in town. Big to-do. Everybody knew I was there. Things have sure changed.
11: Not very much.
22: Yeah, things have changed. People used to know I was in town.
11: They still do.
13: Clarence Neil Havel was held over for a sanity hearing in Superior Court. On recommendation of the court, appropriate action was taken.
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0: 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Here's an episode of Mr. Keen, Tracer of Lost Persons. This episode originally aired Thursday, June 15th, 1944, 82 years ago today. Its title, The Case of the Woman in Blue.
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0: Ladies and gentlemen, Kalanos Toothpaste presents Mr. Keene, Tracer of Lost Persons, one of the most famous characters of American fiction and one of radio's most thrilling dramas. 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Now for Mr. Keene, Tracer of Lost Persons, and the case of the woman in blue. Today in Mr. Keene's office, an obviously nervous and unhappy young Air Force lieutenant awaits the Tracer's return, while Susie, Mr. Keene's attractive young office assistant, does her best to make him feel a little more comfortable and at ease.
1: Are you sure Mr. Keene will be in soon, Miss?
2: Oh, I'm positive, Lieutenant.
1: You see, I haven't got much time, and this is important.
2: I understand. Mr. Keene phoned half an hour ago and said he was on his way to the office. Won't you sit down and make yourself comfortable?
1: I'm too nervous, thanks, anyway. 2 weeks, you wouldn't be able to find her in 2 weeks.
2: I beg your pardon?
1: I was just talking to... Oh, I'm terribly sorry. I upset the ash.
2: Oh, that's quite all right. I'll get it.
1: Here, let me... I'm sorry. I hit your head like a clumsy idiot.
2: Well, if you don't relax, Lieutenant, we'll both be nervous, Rex. Oh, here's Mr. Keene now.
3: Morning, Susie.
2: Good morning, Mr. Keene. Your mail's inside.
3: Thank you.
2: This is Lieutenant Lanson, Mr. Keene.
3: Oh, how do you do?
1: I'm very glad to know you, sir. Could I see you for just a few moments, Mr. Keene? I have a favor to ask of you, and
3: I'd
1: like...
3: Come into my office, Lieutenant.
1: Oh, thank you, Mr. Keene.
2: Careful, Lieutenant. Hmm? You don't want to knock the typewriter over.
1: Oh, I think I've done enough damage already, thanks.
3: This way, Lieutenant. Please sit down.
1: Well, thanks, but I'd just as soon stand.
3: Right. Suit yourself. Now, what's the trouble?
1: Well, first of all, I'd like to say that the reason I'm in such a hurry is because I'm going back overseas again in 2 weeks when my leave expires. I'm in the Air Force.
3: Yes, I noticed your wings. I also noticed you're wearing a Distinguished Flying Cross ribbon and 3 oak leaf clusters.
1: Yes, sir. Got them all in the South Pacific.
3: Well, good for you.
1: Well, I hope to be sent to England this trip. And if I could only see Francie again before I leave...
3: Francie? Would...
1: Yes, sir. Mr. Keene, I don't think you're the answer to the lovelorn column, sir, and I know you're not dealing in service for the lonely heart.
3: Not exactly.
1: But, well, time is short. You see, I fell in love with a girl at a masquerade party 3 nights ago, and, well, she fell in love with me. She gave me her address, and when I went there the next day, the maid let me in, well, in a most mysterious manner. And then also with great mystery, she announced that Miss Francia Jones had gone away 2 days before and would be gone indefinitely.
3: I see.
1: She said there was no way to reach her, and, well, I could feel myself being pushed out of the house. I'm sure, sir, that something rotten is going on there. Something has happened to Fran.
3: You mean you believe there's been foul play, Lieutenant?
1: Well, if Francia had left town 2 days before, how did I come to meet her at a party just the night before?
3: It's obvious the maid wasn't telling the truth, but it may have been for different reasons than you suspect.
1: Would a girl leave a guy flat without a word of explanation after telling him... Well, after telling him...
3: What?
1: Well, the thing she told me.
3: No. Let's relax, Lieutenant. This thing may not be as bad as you think it is.
1: Well, then you'll help me, Mr. King?
3: I'd like to know who wouldn't help a man in uniform. Just a moment.
4: Yes, Mr. King?
3: Susie, would you come in here with your book, please?
4: Yes.
3: I want Susie to take down certain details concerning Miss Joe.
1: Oh, I'll be glad to give them to her, sir.
4: Yes, Mr. Keene?
3: Susie, I'd like you to get the usual details from Lieutenant Lanson in regard to the missing person.
4: Yes, sir.
3: Now, what is Miss Jones' address, Lieutenant?
1: Are you going over there now, sir?
3: Well, the first thing I want to do is to find out why the maid told you that story.
1: Well, the address is number 18 Wickersham Road. It's in Westchester.
3: And where can I get in touch with you?
1: Oh, I'm staying at the Hotel Page, sir.
3: All right. I'll call you there just as soon as I have some word.
1: Oh, thanks very much, Mr. King. This means a great deal to me.
3: I'm glad to help if I can. When Mike Clancy calls, Susie, would you please ask him to meet me at that Westchester address?
2: Yes, I will, Mr. King.
3: And tell him to wait outside the house for me. Well, I'll see you soon with good news, I hope, Lieutenant.
1: Well, thanks again, sir. Who is Mike Clancy?
2: Mr. King's assistant.
1: Oh, I thought you were his assistant, Miss...
2: Oh, I'm one of his office assistants. And I wish you'd just call me Susie. There's no need to be formal.
1: All right. My name is Don.
2: Don. Now, the lady's name, please.
1: Miss Francia Jones.
2: And her age?
1: Oh, I'd say she was about 24.
2: Oh, that's my age. Color of hair?
1: What
2: color of hair does Miss Jones have? Oh, I don't mean to sound like a police sergeant taking notes, but well, we need all those details.
1: Of course, I understand. She has, well, honey-colored hair, I'd say.
2: Honey-colored?
1: Yes. Her hair is about your color.
2: Oh, I see. Eyes?
1: Beautiful.
2: What color?
1: Oh, green.
2: Height?
1: Just high enough to make a wonderful dancing partner. About 5'4".
2: Weight?
1: Oh, about... Well, let's see, I'd say... Well, 140 or so.
2: 140? Why, she must be...
1: Must be what?
2: Nothing.
1: Oh, she's not fat. Oh, gosh, no. She's no heavier than you are.
2: I weigh 112.
1: Oh, well, then that's what Francia would.
2: I've never met a man who had any conception of what a woman should weigh. Why, good heavens, if I weighed 140, Well, let's not go into that. Any other details that would make her easily identifiable? Scars or birthmarks?
1: No scars. But what a smile. And when we met, she was wearing a dazzling light blue evening gown. She was, well, a vision in sort of starlight.
2: Well, the smile won't help, and neither would the evening gown.
1: Well, is that all?
2: Yes, thank you.
1: Well, I guess I'd better go now.
2: Well, we know where to get in touch with you, Lieutenant, if we need any further details.
1: Yes. Thanks a lot.
2: Oh, Lieutenant.
1: Yes?
2: Don't worry. Mr. King will find her for you, I'm sure.
1: Well, I hope so. Thanks for being so nice. So long.
2: Goodbye. And good luck. Honey-colored hair. Green eyes. 5'4" tall. 112 pounds. Why, he could just as well have been describing me.

0: Miss Jones?
1: I feel so ashamed of what I did to Don. I know I owe you an explanation.
0: You owe him the explanation, Mrs. Jones. But please go on.
1: Well, I'm married, as you know now. Before my marriage, I was something of an actress. I might have had a career, perhaps, if I'd tried hard enough. At any rate, I married Everett 3 years ago.
0: Everett Jones is your husband?
1: Yes. You've heard of him, Miss Keene?
0: Wasn't he indicted for fraud some months ago?
1: Well, he was indicted, but the charge was never proved. He was acquitted in both cases.
0: There were two indictments?
1: Yes, but, well, that's neither here nor there. I fell in love with Everett because he... Well, I knew he could support me in the way in which I wanted to live.
0: I know he's a wealthy man, Mrs. Jones, but what has all this to do with Don Lanson?
1: Well, I'm coming to that. My husband pays a great deal of attention to his business, and I resent being neglected. Lately, I've gotten into the habit of going to the theater alone, often dining alone. Not very entertaining, I assure you.
0: I imagine it isn't.
1: The other night, I decided to attend that masquerade ball. I had dinner at the Club Palermo, and then went to the dance. I met Don there, as you know. I knew he wanted fun and relaxation. And I didn't want to spoil the illusion by saying I was married. The whole affair was entirely innocent, Mr. Keene.
0: Innocent? When you permit a young soldier to fall in love with you, a married woman?
1: I didn't realize he'd go so far. Oh, I admit it was the worst sort of brainless reasoning. I had no idea he'd fall in love. It's surprising, too, for I'm 10 years older than he is, though I don't look it when I'm made up.
0: When he showed up the following day, you decided to end the matter by pretending you were gone, is that it?
1: Yes. I'm afraid my maid spoiled things. But I didn't want to hurt the boy. I just wanted to end the affair as quickly and as painlessly as possible.
0: I agree with you there, Mrs. Jones. A quick ending was the only solution.
1: If you could only understand how lonely I was and how lonely Don seemed to be. I know I was wrong, Mr. Keene, but that night I just couldn't. Telling him I was married.
0: May I ask what you propose to do now, Mrs. Jones?
1: I don't know. Naturally, I wouldn't want my husband to know about this. And I certainly don't want to hurt Don.
0: Don's feelings are my chief concern right now.
1: I understand that, Mr. Keene. And if there was anything you could do to make it easier for Don and for me, I'd greatly appreciate it.
0: I don't mean to be unkind, but I hope you've learned your lesson, Mrs. Jones.
1: Oh, I have. I assure you, I have. I'm ashamed and sorry. Please, believe me.
0: Well, I'll do the best I can.
1: Thank you, Mr. Keene. Thank you so much for understanding.
0: And I only hope, Mrs. Jones, there's nothing more to this case.
1: More?
0: Yes.
1: Oh, I assure you, there isn't.
0: That remains to be seen. Goodbye, Mrs. Jones.

0: And that's all she told me, Mike.
1: Hmm. Well, now, did it sound like the truth, Mr. Keene?
0: It sounded that way, yes.
1: Ah, but she said she was an actress, sir.
0: That's right.
1: And, sure she had no trouble pulling the wool over the lieutenant's eyes.
0: Evidently not.
1: Then maybe this is all just a gag.
0: How do you mean, Mike?
1: Well, I mean, sir, that, maybe the husband is in on it.
0: Hmm. Frankly, I had the same thought.
1: And sure, who knows what they may be trying to pull on this lad, Mr. Keene. Sure, the husband's had a brush or two with the law before.
0: But could it be possible that anyone would be low enough to use a soldier, a man who's risked his life for his country and his people, time and time again, as a cat's paw?
1: Well, she didn't seem to have any worries about stringing the lad along in the first place, sir.
0: You may be right, Mike. And if you are, I'll make them both regret it as long as they live. This case bears watching. There's no doubt about it.
1: I'll say so, sir.
0: Meanwhile, I'm not going to say anything to the lieutenant. Not before I find a way to break the news without upsetting him too much. Call him on the telephone, Mike, and ask him to meet us back in the office in an hour.
1: I'll do that, sir.
0: Perhaps we can work something out for Don. Yes. And get to the bottom of this other business at the same time.

0: In just a moment, Mr. Keene will continue with the case of the woman in blue. Meanwhile, if your own dentist or physician has at some time given you an envelope containing Anacin tablets, you're already familiar with this highly effective pain-relieving agent. 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A-N-A-C-I-N. Anacin. Now back to Mr. Keene and the climax to The Case of the Woman in Blue. Returning to his office with Mike Clancy, his assistant, Mr. Keene finds Lieutenant Lanson awaiting him.
1: Did you find Fran, Mr. Keene? Did you see her?
2: Yes, I saw her, Don.
1: And she's safe?
2: Perfectly safe.
1: Well, then why did she...
2: Don, I don't mean to keep you in suspense, but there's very little I can tell you at the moment.
1: Mr. Keene, you said...
2: However...
1: Yes, sir?
2: There's a nightclub called the Club Palermo. Do you know where it is?
1: Yes, I've been there once or twice.
2: Perhaps if you had dinner there tonight, you might find your friend. I understand that she is seen there often.
1: But don't you think it might be better if I went back to her home?
2: No, Don, I definitely do not. Oh, take my advice, son. Drop into this place this evening. You may be pleasantly surprised.
1: Will you and Mr. Clancy here come with me, sir?
2: Well, I think Susie would be a better bet to accompany you, Don. Mike and I would hardly make good dancing companions.
1: Oh, I don't think I'd feel much like dancing. I just want to see Fran and talk to her once more before I leave.
2: There are certain reasons why I prefer not to go. And you really shouldn't go alone.
1: Oh, very well, sir.
2: But you'll find Susie a very sympathetic and interesting companion, if you'd care to take her.
1: I'd be glad to, sir.
2: Good. When she returns to the office, I'll ask her if she's free. Perhaps if you call the office later on, then you could make all the arrangements.
1: All right, thank you, Mr. King.
2: And tomorrow morning, call me back and let me know how you made out with Francia.
1: I will, sir. If you say it's the way it should be done, well, that makes it okay with me.
2: Thank you for your confidence, Don.
1: I'll talk to you tomorrow then, sir. Goodbye.
2: Goodbye, Don.
1: Oh, goodbye, Mr. Clancy, and thanks a lot.
3: Oh, not at all, Lieutenant.
4: Will he really meet her there, Mr. Keene?
2: I doubt it, Mike. Francia Jones does go there alone occasionally, but I'm sending him there for a different reason.
4: What, sir?
2: Perhaps he is not quite as much in love with Francia as he thinks he is. A soldier on leave sometimes puts a little too much emphasis on romance, and it's easily understandable.
4: I know what you mean, boss.
2: Francia seemed to be the first American woman he'd met since coming back from the South Pacific. Now, if he met others and talked to them, danced with them, he might find his attitude changing a bit.
4: Sure, and you may be right, sir.
2: Another thing that startled me was Susie's resemblance to Francia. Susie is much younger, of course, and not brittle and superficial like Mrs. Jones. But Susie should be a good substitute to begin with. And she might do him a lot of good. At any rate, we'll see soon enough.

0: is a wonderful place, Donnie. It's so glamorous.
1: Yeah, I rather like it myself, Susan.
0: It was very sweet of you to ask me to come. Do you see Francie in the crowd?
1: No, not yet.
0: Oh, perhaps she hasn't arrived. It's awfully good dance music, don't you think?
1: Yeah, it's a pretty good band. Oh, I'm sorry. Would you like to dance, Susan?
0: Oh, I'd love to.
1: There's no point in just sitting here watching the people come in, is there?
0: No.
1: Oh, Susie, I'm sorry. That wasn't a very tactful thing to say.
0: Well, that's quite all right. I understand, Don. Well?
1: Huh? Oh, the dance. Sure, let's go, huh?

0: I love this song.
1: So do I. Hey, you're a swell dancer, Susie.
0: So are you.
1: And, well, I guess I should have said this a long time ago. You look very pretty in that glittery blue dress.
0: It's never too late to say that. Thanks.
1: You know, somehow I feel a little more relaxed right now than, well, than I have in days.
0: Oh, it's the atmosphere and the music.
1: No, I'd say it was more...
0: More what?
1: More you.
0: Well, what was that step you were doing before? Let's try it again, huh?
1: All right. Do you know how long it's been since I had lobster thermidor?
0: I guess they don't serve a dinner like this out in the South Pacific.
1: Key rations are a banquet out there.
0: You know, we think we know what you soldiers go through, but we really don't here at home.
1: Oh, we're not kicking. We've got a job to do, and we do it, that's all. Where'd you get that ring, Susie?
0: Oh, it's a graduation ring.
1: I know that, but I mean, what school?
0: Oh, you wouldn't know it. It's a small college out west.
1: Oh. Do you have any folks here in New York?
0: No, I live alone.
1: Oh, that must be tough.
0: Not really. I read a lot and go to concerts.
1: Do you like concerts?
0: Oh, I'm crazy about them. But let's talk about Francia. I know you'd prefer that.
1: Well, I remember discussing music with her. She wasn't very interested, I guess. Susie, who's your favorite composer?
0: Bach.
1: That's mine, too.
0: Oh, well, strangely enough, I also like Gershwin.
1: Well, so do I.
0: Well, tell me some more about Fran. She must be charming.
1: Wow, she's very beautiful. She speaks like, well, you know, like an actress.
0: With distinction?
1: Yeah, that's it. You know, Susie, you have that quality, too, in a different way. A way I like.
0: Is she a good dancer, too?
1: Very good. And that reminds me, so are you. How about another dance?
0: Love it.
1: Let's go.

0: Oh, I'm having a wonderful time. Are you?
1: I'll say I am. Boy, this is one of the things we missed so much out on the islands. And boy, oh boy, am I going to make up for lost time.
0: No sign of Francia yet?
1: I don't see her. Look, here's a new step I picked up, Susie. I think you'll like it.

0: I guess the orchestra's taking a rest.
1: Oh, I wish they wouldn't.
0: Just when I was, well, getting used to holding you in my arms, too. Susie, you're...
1: Well, what's the matter, Don?
0: What? Look, there's Fran sitting at that table over there with the mayor.
1: Oh, well, you go on over and speak to her, and I'll...
0: No, Susie. No, you're my date for tonight. Besides that, well, I'll just say hello to be polite. Come on. Good evening, Fran.
2: Don, how are you?
0: Fine, thanks. Oh, this is Miss Hargrave.
2: How do you do?
1: How do you do?
2: This is my husband, Don. Everett, I want you to meet Lieutenant Lanson and Miss Hargrave.
3: How do you do?
1: How do you do?
0: Glad to know you, Mr. Jones. Well, Fran, it was nice seeing you again.
2: And you?
3: Glad to have met you, Lieutenant.
0: I'm glad to have met you, sir.
2: Bye.
3: Goodbye.
2: Have fun.
0: Married him. She never even...
1: Do you want to leave, Don?
0: Leave? Why, gosh, no. I'm having the time of my life. I guess I just never saw her before this way.
1: Fran?
0: Mm-hmm. And Susie, I don't even care. I'm not kidding now. I'm glad it turned out this way.
1: And I'm glad for you, Don.
0: Susie, you and I are going to have an evening. We'll do the town and just talk and talk until the crack of dawn. How about it?
1: Anything you say, Don.
0: Well, maybe I'm crazy, but I feel like I'm on wings. Oh, boy, what a break I got, Susie, when I met you.

0: dear, if I keep making these mistakes.
1: Good morning, Susie.
0: Oh, good morning, Mr. Keene. Oh, excuse me, sir.
1: You look tired.
0: I'm afraid we were out very late last night, Mr. Keene.
1: Did you have a good time?
0: We had a wonderful time. We met Francia Jones and her husband.
1: At the nightclub?
0: Yes, Mr. Keene.
1: Well, that was something I didn't really count on.
0: But it was quite all right. In fact, it didn't mean a thing to Don. He was really happy to put an end to it all.
1: Is that so?
0: I know he wasn't in love with Francia. In fact, I'm sure of it now.
1: You are? Why, Susie?
0: Well, I think he's in love with me, sir.
1: Oh, that's something else I didn't expect.
0: And I'm in love with him, Mr. Keene. Terribly in love. It frightens me a little.
1: Why should it frighten you?
0: Well, I just can't make up my mind about him. Could such love be real? A man who changes so quickly, would he change that way about me, too?
1: I doubt it, Susie. And I'll tell you why. Love isn't something to be reckoned with in regard to time or place. It just happens, that's all. And when it's genuine, you know it. Of such things, romance is made, Susie.
0: Mr. King's office.
2: Susie?
0: Don!
2: How are you, darling?
0: Well, just fine, dear. Do you want to speak to Mr. King? He's here.
2: Mm-hmm. Before I do, darling, remember our dinner date tonight.
0: I will. Mr. King.
1: Thank you. Hello, Don.
2: Hello, Mr. Keene. I suppose Susie told you about last night.
1: Yes, she did. But you mustn't judge Francia too harshly, Don.
2: Oh, I'm not, sir.
1: At first I thought that they might be taking advantage of you in some way. That's why I didn't tell you everything at first. But I think it's pretty obvious now that that wasn't the case.
2: Well, sir, that isn't very important to me right now. You've been wonderful. And in return, I think I ought to give you fair warning, sir.
1: Warning? Of what?
2: Well, after the war, when I come back, you're going to lose a darn good office assistant.
1: Well, when that time comes, perhaps we can effect a compromise. Beneficial to both sides.
2: All right, sir. Okay with me.
1: And as far as Francia is concerned, this we must say for her, Don. She made a mistake and corrected it.
2: Which was all the luck in the world for me.

0: 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Don't miss Mr. Keene next Thursday night when the kindly old Tracer turns to the case of the hidden motive. 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
2: 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You just heard an episode of Mr. Keene, Tracer of Lost Persons, which originally aired
3: Thursday,
2: June 15th, 1944, 82 years ago today. Its title, The Case of the Woman in Blue, from the ABN Reel-to-Reel Library. Here's an episode of Mr. Keene, Tracer of Lost Persons. This episode originally aired
3: Thursday,
2: June 15th, 1950, 76 years ago today, titled The Skull and Crossbones Murder Case.
0: It's time now for Mr. Keene, Tracer of Lost Persons.

0: Ladies and gentlemen, Anison and Kalinos present Mr. Keene, Tracer of Lost Persons, one of the most famous characters of American fiction in one of radio's most thrilling dramas. Tonight and every Thursday at the same time, the famous old investigator takes from his file and brings to us one of his most celebrated missing persons cases. Tonight's transcribed case is entitled The Skull and Crossbones Murder Case. 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For Mr. Keene and the Skull and Crossbones murder case. Our scene opens in a handsome mansion that fronts both fashionable Fifth Avenue and a side street in New York. An elderly man and his young wife are just finishing their dinner and are being served by a housekeeper, a woman with graying hair. The diners are eating quietly, but somehow there's an air of brooding in the large and well-furnished dining room, as if in prophecy of trouble.
1: Will you have a piece of pie, Mr. Barker?
2: No, thank you, Emily.
3: But it's your favorite pie, Lemuel. Aren't you feeling well?
2: I'm quite all right, Audrey. I'll just have some coffee.
1: I'll pour it for you, Mr. Barker.
2: Thank you, Emily.
3: Lemuel, something's been bothering you this evening.
2: Not really, my dear.
3: I wish you'd tell me. I can see you're worried.
2: Let's finish our coffee, Audrey, and we'll discuss it inside. Frankly, I have something on my mind. Audrey, this coffee,
3: Lemuel, what's the matter? Lemuel!
1: What's happened, Mrs. Barker?
3: My husband, he's fainted.
1: His eyes. Mrs. Barker, look at his eyes. He hasn't fainted, he's dead.

0: When the police took my husband's body for an autopsy, Mr. Keene, they found he'd been poisoned. A very powerful poison had been put in the coffee he drank. A poison that reacted in a matter of seconds.
1: Well, you were fortunate not to have drunk some of that poison coffee yourself, Mrs. Barker.
0: Well, Emily Cross, our housekeeper, served Lemuel, my husband, first. He'd drunk his coffee before I was starting to drink mine. Otherwise, I wouldn't be here now telling you and your partner, Mr. Clancy, my story and asking for your help.
1: And the police believe it was not accidental poisoning, but murder?
0: Yes, Mr. Keene. And they believe they have a suspect in the case, but they have to find her first.
1: Are you referring to your housekeeper?
0: Yes. Emily Cross left the house before the police arrived, and she hasn't been seen since.
2: Well, sure, that's pretty good proof that she's trying to hide something.
1: Yes, Mike, it is.
0: Mr. Keene, I've come here to ask you to help find Emily Cross. I owe it to my husband to do everything I can to find his murderer and do justice to his memory. A memory that I'll always keep with me as long as I live.
1: You were fond of your husband, weren't you, Mrs. Barker?
0: We hadn't been married very long, Mr. Keene, only a year, but it was one of the happiest years of my life. If I knew 1 week ago what I know now, maybe I could have saved him. But he only tried to tell me when it was too late.
1: Your husband tried to tell you what, Mrs. Barker?
0: The evening Lemuel was poisoned, he seemed to be very worried about something.
1: Yes, yes, you mentioned that before.
0: After the police came, Mr. Keene, we found out what was on his mind. In his pocket was a small label, and on the label was a picture of a skull and crossbones.
2: Saints preserve us. A skull and crossbones? Where did it come from?
0: My husband had evidently gotten it as a warning, Mr. Clancy, and that's what he was worried about.
1: Do you have that label by any chance, Mrs. Barker?
0: Police have it, Mr. Keene.
1: All right, I'll check with them about it.
0: Police feel that it might have been sent to my husband by Emily Cross, our housekeeper, as part of some kind of a blackmailing scheme.
1: Hmm. How did they come to that conclusion?
0: Well, I had to tell them the truth about Emily, even though I knew how bad it would make things look for her.
1: The truth?
0: She'd been keeping house for Lemuel for 11 years. Lemuel came to New York originally from Nevada, where he made a fortune in silver and retired when he was about 45. He bought the townhouse on Fifth Avenue and lived in it alone until a year ago when he married me. Emily Cross and another servant took care of the house.
1: I see.
0: Before our marriage, Lemuel had been a bachelor, and I think Emily had hoped that one day, well,
1: that he'd marry her?
0: Yes, Mr. Keene. I knew Emily resented me from the very beginning, although she never dared to show it. For my part, I tried to get along with her, knowing that Lemuel wanted peace and quiet in his home.
1: In other words, Mrs. Barker, the police think the housekeeper, Emily Cross, wanted to marry your husband for his money. And when she failed, she tried to blackmail him out of a large sum.
0: That's what they think, Mr. Keene.
2: Well, sure, there might be more than one angle to it, boss.
1: I agree with my partner, Mrs. Barker. This case may not be as simple as it sounds. Now, what about your husband's friends and acquaintances? Do you know of anyone who bore a grudge against him?
0: Oh, no, Mr. Keene, no one. Lemuel led a quiet life and a simple one in spite of our wealth. He had only one living relative, a nephew named Peter Hunt. And certainly Peter had nothing but respect and gratitude for his uncle. Lemuel had been very generous with Peter financially, even setting him up in a business for himself.
1: Tell me, was the nephew Peter Hunt mentioned in your husband's will?
0: I don't know, Mr. Keene. The will hasn't been read yet. It's only been 24 hours since Lemuel's murder, and I haven't even spoken to our attorneys yet.
1: Well, I'm going to pay a visit to your home this afternoon, Mrs. Barker, after I've contacted the police and learned what they've discovered. Meanwhile, suppose you wait at home for me and try to keep calm and patient.
0: Oh, just knowing that you're going to help the police solve this case is enough to ease my mind, Mr. Keene. I can't tell you how grateful I am.
1: Well, you can expect to see us again around 5 this afternoon, Mrs. Barker.
0: Very well. And thank you again. Goodbye, Mr. Clancy.
2: So long, Mrs. Barker.
0: Goodbye, Mr. Keene.
1: Goodbye.
2: Well, sure, in the way it looks from here, Mr. Keene, that housekeeper, Emily Cross, has got a lot of explaining to do.
1: Well, it seems to me, Mike, that anyone who deliberately planned a murder of this kind would be a little more careful. When a man is poisoned by food or drink, the first one who comes under suspicion is the person who prepared it for him. Now, Emily Cross, the housekeeper, must have known that. And yet...
2: All right, I'll get it, boss. Mr. Keene's office.
3: Is this Mr. Keene?
2: No, this is his partner, Mike Clancy.
3: Please put Mr. Keene on the telephone. It's very important.
2: Well, who's this calling?
3: My name is Emily Cross.
2: Just a second. Boss, it's Emily Cross. The housekeeper, the police are looking for her.
1: Let me take it, Mike. Hello? Hello? Hello?
2: What's the trouble, boss?
1: I think she's hung up, Mike. Hello?
2: Well, she told me her name was Emily Cross, Mr. Keene, and she sounded scared.
1: She either wanted my help or there was something she wanted to reveal. She may have lost her courage at the last moment. At any rate, Mike, it may prove one thing. This case doesn't begin and end with Emily Cross. Not if she would take a chance on calling me, knowing she is wanted for murdering Lemuel Barker.
2: Well, I guess we'd better report that phone call to the police, Mr. Keene.
1: Yes, I intend to. And after that, we'll visit Lemuel Barker's Fifth Avenue mansion and begin our investigation there.
2: Mr. Barker's home certainly is a show place, Mr. Keene. Look at the size of it.
1: It's one of those old mansions formerly owned by a New York millionaire, Mike.
2: Mr. Keene, look. There's someone at the ground floor window, looking out into the street.
1: Young man. I wonder if that's Lemuel Barker's nephew, Peter Hunt.
2: He's turned away from the window now.
1: Well, let's go in, Mike. Mike, there's a letter here on the doorstep, partly under the door.
2: Oh, I have it, Mr. Keene. It's addressed to Mrs. Audrey Barker.
4: Yes?
1: We've come to see Mrs. Barker.
4: Oh, you must be Mr. Keene and Mr. Clancy. Audrey told me you were coming. Please come in, gentlemen. My name's Ted Garrett. I am a friend of the family's. Here's Audrey now.
5: Oh, Mr. Keene, Mr. Clancy, I'm glad to see you. I don't believe you've met Ted Garrett.
4: We've just introduced ourselves, Audrey, and now I've got to run along. Remember, if there's anything I can do...
5: You've been wonderful, Ted. I can't tell you how much you've helped me in every way.
4: Well, at least I know I'm leaving you in good hands with Mr. Keene. I'll call you in a day or so, Audrey.
5: Very well, Ted.
4: Glad to have met you, Mr. Keene, Mr. Clancy.
2: Likewise.
1: Good day, Mr. Garrett.
5: Ted Garrett worked for my husband as a private secretary at one time, Mr. Keene. He left Lemuel for another position right after our marriage.
1: He's a strikingly handsome young man.
5: Yes, he is. He's been urged to make a career of the stage, but it doesn't seem to interest him.
2: Oh, here's a letter for you, Mrs. Barker. We found it outside your door.
5: A letter? But I don't recognize the handwriting. Excuse me, I'll open it.
1: Mike, we'd better examine the kitchen.
5: Mr. Keene.
1: What is it?
5: Look what I found inside this envelope.
2: Saints preserve us. It's a picture of a skull and crossbones.
1: Let me see that, Mrs. Barker.
5: Mr. Keene, it's the same warning my husband received before he was murdered. It means I'm marked for death, too.
2: Oh, now, take it easy, Mrs. Barker. No one's going to harm you as long as we're here.
1: Look at this skull and crossbones, Mike. Do you recognize it?
2: Well, it looks like one of them labels you find on a bottle of iodine or some other poison when you buy it at the druggist.
1: That's exactly what it is. It was taken from a bottle of poison, but it wasn't an iodine bottle. The label's too large for that. Mrs. Barker, where is the kitchen?
5: Come with me, Mr. Keene.
1: There's a service entrance to this house, isn't there, Mrs. Barker?
5: Yes, there are two. Part of the house front's on the side street, and both the doors are there. One is for tradesmen and one for servants. This is the door to the kitchen and pantry, Mr. Keene.
1: We'll have to make a systematic search through all the cabinets, Mike. Suppose you start...
2: What was that?
1: Sounded like a door slamming.
5: Well, it may have been one of the bedroom doors upstairs, Mr. Keene. When a door is left open up there, a draft often slams it shut.
1: Is anyone upstairs?
5: I don't think so.
2: Maybe I'd better have a look, boss.
1: Yes, Mike, go ahead.
5: Oh, Mr. Keene, you think there may be someone else in the house?
2: Well, if there is, we'll find out soon enough, Mrs. Barker. And I'll keep my gun handy, just in case.

0: Stand where you are, young fella.
1: What?
0: Don't move or I'll shoot.
1: Who are you?
0: That's a question you'll answer first.
1: If you're a thief...
0: I'm a private investigator, mister. My name is Mike Clancy. What's yours?
1: Peter Hunt.
0: Peter Hunt? You're Mr. Barker's nephew, eh?
1: Yes.
0: Well, what are you doing up here snooping around the hall?
1: I dropped in for some things I left here several weeks ago, when I spent a weekend with Uncle Lemuel and his wife. Would you mind putting that gun away? It frightens me.
0: Well, you could have told Mrs. Barker you were here. Come on downstairs with me, young fella.
1: I'm in a hurry. I mean, get out of my way.
0: Come back here.
2: What's up, Mike?
0: Look out, Mr. Keene. He's running for the stairs.
3: Just a moment, young man.
0: Let go of me. All right, boss. I'll handle it from here.
3: Let me go, do you hear?
0: Stay put, I say.
1: You're tearing my clothes.
0: Be
1: my sleeve.
0: Quiet or I'll use my gun on you.
4: All right, Mike. Let him go. Who is this young man?
0: Well, he says he's Mr. Barker's nephew, boss. Peter Hunt.
1: Look what you've done. You've pulled my coat sleeve off and torn my shirt.
4: So I see. Mike, look at his right forearm.
0: Mr. Keene.
1: What's the matter? What are you looking at? It's only a tattoo on my arm.
4: Yes, a tattoo of a skull and crossbones. Mike, it's a replica of that label. And something tells me that Emily Cross, the housekeeper, isn't the only one in this case who has to do a great deal of explaining.
5: In just a moment, we'll return to Mr. Keene and the Skull and Crossbones murder case. Meanwhile, stop tooth decay and unpleasing breath. 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Now back to Mr. Keene and the Skull and Crossbones murder case. Mr. Keene, the famous investigator, and his partner Mike Clancy are investigating the death by poison of wealthy Lemuel Barker. There have been two suspects uncovered thus far. One of them is Mr. Barker's housekeeper, Emily Cross, who is still at large and being sought by the police. And the other is a young nephew of the victim's, Peter Hunt, who has just been apprehended in the victim's Fifth Avenue home. Now, as Mr. Keene and Mike continue to question Peter Hunt.
4: Peter, I may as well tell you that you're under suspicion for the murder of your uncle, Lemuel Barker.
1: No, I didn't kill him. Anyway, who are you to accuse me?
4: My name is Keene. This is my partner, Mike Clancy.
0: Maybe you've heard them names before, mister.
1: Mr. Keene, that great investigator? Well, I didn't know.
4: Before your uncle was poisoned to death, someone sent him a warning. It was the skull and crossbones from the label on a poison bottle. A few minutes ago, Audrey Barker, your uncle's wife, received the same warning in a letter.
0: And now we find a tattoo of a skull and crossbones on your forearm, young fella.
1: This tattoo was made years ago as a joke, when I was a kid. I've grown to loathe it, but it's almost impossible to get rid of a tattoo mark once you have it on your body.
0: You're telling us. I'll bet dollars to donuts you'd have gotten rid of it fast if you could.
1: You can't believe that this tattoo on my arm has anything to do with those skull and crossbone warnings and my uncle's murder. It's just a coincidence, I tell you.
4: Peter, you still haven't explained what you're doing here in your uncle's house.
1: I told Mr. Clancy before. I came back for something I'd left here several weeks ago.
4: What was it?
1: Nothing important, Mr. Keene.
4: Search him, Mike.
1: No, wait. I'll show you what I took. You'll find it on me anyway, I guess. Here.
0: Mr. Keene, it's a canceled check.
4: No, it's not canceled, Mike. It's marked no funds. It was made out to Lemuel Barker for $5,000, and it's signed by Peter Hunt. What's the story behind this check, Peter?
1: Would you believe me if I tell you?
4: Well, you've got little to lose one way or another, since you're in a very bad spot already.
1: A week before my uncle was murdered, Mr. Keene, he found out I'd taken some money from his house safe here. I knew the combination.
0: You took the money or stole it?
1: I admit it was a theft, Mr. Clancy, but I was in trouble. Lots of trouble. A few months ago, Uncle Lemuel had staked me to $8,000 to go into business. Instead, I took the money and gambled it away.
4: Go on, Peter.
1: I gambled the money away and went into debt for $5,000 more. So I stole the $5,000 from Uncle Lemuel's safe to cover myself.
4: And your uncle found out about it?
1: Yes, Mr. Keene. He was furious. So furious, I thought he was going to turn me over to the police, so I lied to him. I told him I'd put the money in my own bank account and hadn't used it yet.
4: So you wrote out a check for him, a check you knew was worthless.
1: That's right, Mr. Keene. Oh, I've learned my lesson all right, but it was a little too late. Uncle Lemuel called me and told me about the bad check. Then he gave me 24 hours to make it up to him. Called me ungrateful. Said I hadn't deserved all the help and affection he'd given me in the past.
4: Which is probably true, Peter.
1: I suppose it was. Anyway, the next thing I knew, I was told that Uncle Lemuel was murdered. So I wanted to get that bad check back in case...
4: In case the police found it and concluded that because of it you'd murdered your uncle? I'm afraid your story only makes things more difficult for you, Peter.
1: Mr. Keene, you've got to believe me. I didn't murder my uncle.
2: Peter, what's the matter?
1: Aunt Audrey, back me up. They think I murdered Uncle Lemuel.
2: Oh, no, Mr. Keene. No, Peter was very devoted to Lemuel. I believe in his innocence.
4: Circumstances happen to be against him, however. Mrs. Barker, what have you got there in your hand?
2: The bottle of poison you were looking for, Mr. Keene. When you left the kitchen, I continued to search for it, and I found it. It's a form of poison we used once to kill ants in the kitchen, and the label is missing.
4: Evidently, the label was one of the skull and crossbone warnings that was sent to you and your husband. That's your telephone, isn't it, Mrs. Barker?
2: Oh, yes, there's an extension up here in the bedroom, Mr. Keene.
4: Well, perhaps you better let me answer it. Mike, take Peter Hunt downstairs and remain with him.
0: Move along, young fella, and no funny business.
4: Hello?
6: Is this Mr. Keene?
4: Yes.
6: Oh, this is Ted Garrett. I'm glad you're still there at Audrey Barker's house. I'm calling from my apartment. Emily Cross, the housekeeper, just came to me for help.
4: She's with you now, Mr. Garrett?
6: Yes. I persuaded her to talk to you.
4: How soon can you bring her over here to Mrs. Barker's home?
6: 10 minutes. I have my car.
4: All right, come over immediately.
6: Okay, sir.
4: Mrs. Barker, Emily Cross, your housekeeper, seems to have given herself up.
2: She's with Ted Garrett?
4: Yes, they're coming over right now. Meanwhile, I want you to show me just where you found this poison bottle. It may be the clue I'm looking for. The clue that'll break this case and identify your husband's murderer.
2: I found that poison bottle right here, Mr. Keene. In this cabinet with these other bottles. They're mostly cleaning fluids.
4: Are they, Mrs. Barker? Do you know anything about poisons?
2: No, nothing at all.
4: When you wanted to get rid of those ants that invaded your home, who bought the bottle of poison?
2: Why, Emily Cross, the housekeeper, did. She told me she was going to. She handles everything connected with the kitchen.
4: I see.
0: Well, boss, Ted Garrett's here with the housekeeper, Emily Cross.
4: All right, Mike. I'll go in and see them at once. Where is Peter Hunt?
0: In the study, boss.
4: Well, perhaps you better stay with him while I talk to Emily Cross. And Mrs. Barker, I think you'd better be there with me when I do.
7: I know how it looks for me, Mr. Keene, but I didn't murder Mr. Barker.
4: Then why did you run away, Emily?
7: I ran away because I was afraid. I thought the police would suspect me. When I gave myself up to Mr. Garrett, I did it because I couldn't stand hiding like an animal anymore.
4: You tried to reach me before by phone, Emily?
7: Yes, Mr. Keene, but I lost my nerve and I hung up. Then later I thought of Mr. Garrett. He was good to me when he worked as Mr. Barker's secretary. And I thought he might help me some way.
8: I just can't believe it, Emily. You, a woman Mr. Barker trusted.
7: Mr. Garrett... You think I murdered him, too?
4: Emily, I have an envelope here and a picture of a skull and crossbone sent to Mrs. Barker. Is the address on this letter in your handwriting?
7: No, Mr. Keene. No, I never sent that letter.
4: Mrs. Barker.
2: Yes, Mr. Keene.
4: I'm afraid I must ask you to do something rather distasteful.
2: What is it?
4: I have a warrant here in my pocket. I want you to sign it, and then I'll fill it out. It's for Emily Cross's arrest on a charge of murdering your husband.
7: Oh, no. No. Oh.
1: Emily Cross is fading, Mr. Keene.
4: Help her to that couch in the next room, Mr. Garrett, and get her some water.
1: All right. I will.
4: Mrs. Barker, you can use my pen. Will you sign this paper, please?
2: Yes, Mr. Keene.
4: And now your address underneath. That's fine, Mrs. Barker.
2: Why, Mr. Keene, I thought you said that this was a warrant for Emily Cross's arrest. It's only a blank piece of paper.
4: Yes, but an important one. It proves to me that Emily Cross is innocent.
8: Emily is innocent?
4: Yes, Mr. Garrett. It was Audrey Barker, Lemuel's wife, who poisoned him.
2: Are you out of your mind, Mr. Keene?
4: Far from it, Mrs. Barker. You made a slip a few minutes ago when you brought me that bottle of poison. Of course, you didn't realize
2: it. What do you mean?
4: You told me you knew nothing about poison, and that Emily Cross handled everything in the kitchen. Yet you picked out the one bottle of poison in that cabinet correctly, even though there were several bottles inside with no labels on them.
2: Well, it was just by chance, that's all.
4: No, not by chance. You knew which was which, Mrs. Barker, because you used this bottle of ant poison to murder your husband. You knew the bottle all too well.
2: No. No, that's a lie.
4: This blank piece of paper I gave you to sign will prove my theory completely. The handwriting is exactly the same as the handwriting on the envelope which you sent to yourself, enclosing a skull and crossbones warning, like you sent your husband before his death.
8: Audrey, is it true?
2: Ted, don't look at me that way.
4: Mike?
0: Yes, Mr. Keene?
4: Do you have your handcuffs with you?
0: I sure do, sir.
8: A murderess? You, Audrey?
2: Oh, you fool, Ted. I only did it so we could be together.
8: So that we could?
2: When you left Emil's employ, I knew it was because you thought you were falling in love with me. And I was crazy about you, Ted. Couldn't you see?
4: Is that true, Mr. Garrett?
8: Yes, Mr. Keene. I left Mr. Barker when he married Audrey. But I swear I had nothing to do with this horrible crime.
4: There was more to it than love for you, I think. Lemuel Barker was years older than his wife. And she's a beautiful woman. She could have married many younger and handsomer men. But she chose one with money instead.
2: I could kill you, Keene.
4: You planned your husband's murder, Mrs. Barker, knowing you'd inherit his wealth. And believing you could later marry Ted Garrett. But you made one mistake too many.
2: Did I?
4: You came to me trying to use me as a foil to throw suspicion on an innocent woman, Emily Cross. It was all part of your scheme. But you'll find that by coming to me, you only provided it a noose around your own neck. Put the handcuffs on her, Mike.
2: No. No, you won't.
0: Oh, son, there's no use of putting up a fight, lady. It's all over.
4: We'll be able to tell the housekeeper, Emily Cross, that she's free of all suspicion. And instead, Audrey Barker will face a judge and jury for her husband's murder.
5: 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Mr. Keene, Tracer of Lost Persons, is based on the novel Mr. Keene. The radio sequel is originated and produced by Frank and Ann Hummert. Dialogue by Lawrence Klee. Directed by Richard Leonard. Bennett Kilpack plays Mr. Keene. It is on the air every Thursday at this time.

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Okay, fellas. This joint's loaded with Shiv Hawthorne slot machines. We smash everything, starting with the plate glass windows. Let's go. Okay, smash!

Forget this, you guys. I got the order straight from Shiv Hawthorne. That truck ahead's loaded with slot machines belonging to Slots Olam. When we pass the truck, pour it on. Okay.

0: Yes, Liv. This is Slots Olam. What's on your mind?
1: I thought you and me ought to get together, Slots.
0: Get together? How do you mean?
1: Well, there's millions invested in slot machines in this state. Our two organizations are fighting over it. That's wrong.
0: Oh, I get your point, Shiv. You want to come to my office?
1: Let's find some other place.
0: Okay. Suppose I rent a private dining room out at the Benson City Golf Club.
1: No objection.
0: Tomorrow night, say 9 o'clock, I look forward to seeing you, Shiv. Eddie, you give me the jumps.
2: I can't help it if I get heat club slots.
0: Well, why don't you take something for them? Or I'll give you something.
2: I don't do it all the time, only when I'm nervous, like now, waiting for Shiv Hawthorne.
0: He's the one who has to be nervous. We got a better slot machine organization than he's got. We'll settle everything when he gets here. Eddie, for the love
2: of... I'm sorry, I...
0: Look. Take a deep breath. Inhale.
2: Yeah.
0: Now, exhale. Inhale. Exhale. That better?
2: Yeah, I...
0: That's Shiv, Eddie. Let him in.
2: Yeah.
1: Slots Oldham here?
2: Come in.
0: Hiya, Shiv.
1: Hello, Slots. Who's this little guy?
0: My boy, Eddie the Hick.
1: Hick? From the sticks?
0: Hick for hiccups. Hick from, Eddie.
2: Sure.
0: Well?
2: I'm trying.
0: Forget it. Ready to talk business, Shiv?
1: Alone.
0: Wait outside, Eddie.
2: Sure. Slots! I done it!
0: Get out! Well, what ideas you got, Shiv?
1: You first.
0: Okay. You and your outfit, me and my outfit, we've been fighting each other a year now over who puts slots machines where. Now, my idea is we divvy up the state and branch out into the nearby states. 50-50 every place.
1: Who's the boss?
0: Both of us, you and me.
1: No. I'm the boss.
0: Now, look, Shiv, we can't...
1: You look.
0: Let go.
1: Sit still. You're through, Slots. I'm taking over. This state and all around...
0: Kind of forgetting my boys, aren't you?
1: When you're gone, your boys will work for me, Slots.
0: Gone?
1: You're leaving town for good. You're leaving tonight.
0: I'm not leaving.
1: Look.
0: A knife.
1: What do you think I'm called Shiv for? I'm going to stick you with it, Slots.
0: Shiv, for the love of...
1: Here goes.
2: Slots! Eddie, do something.
3: Shiv, leave alone. Shiv got away through those French doors. What happened, Slots?
2: Shiv stuck me. Tried to kill me.
3: We better get out of here. We'll get a doctor.
2: No.
3: No? You're stuck and bleeding.
2: The doctor put me in bed and I can't. We're leaving town like Shiv says, Eddie, and later we'll come back.
3: Leaving? Running away?
2: I don't want Shiv killed till I got time to think about busting his whole outfit. So help me find out where I got stuck here in the shoulder. Get the car and we'll ride.
3: Slots, you're out of your head.
2: No, I... need a place to rest, get better. A hideout. And I know the greatest hideout in the country. Now get going, Eddie. You want me to die right here from no blood?
4: Attention all Washington Counter Spy personnel. This is David Harding. I'm speaking simultaneously to Central Analysis and our field office in Benson City. In cooperation with Benson City Police, we were about to arrest the slot machine boss, Slots Oldham. However, he has just disappeared. Now, here is a series of orders. Report direct to me any unusual activity in the slot machine field. Forward me any facts from anywhere in the country, with even a faint bearing on the Oldham case. To the Benson City field office. Double the number of men you now have working on Oldham.

0: Patty?
1: Yes, Mrs. Blankenship.
0: Never heard you play that hymn before.
1: I just learned it from a hymn book. Take me out to the green, green pastures.
0: Land, that was beautiful, Happy. I always say your talents are wasted running this boarding house. You should play in church.
1: And where'd you live, Mrs. Blankenship?
0: Well, I expect I'd have to sacrifice myself and get a job so as I could afford living in the hotel.
1: Oh, you wouldn't like that, hotel meals and all. Besides, working at your age...
0: Working is good for the soul.
1: I declare, I don't know why you're always telling me I work too hard. Don't you want me to improve my soul?
0: Well, Hattie Brown, if you're going to always take the attitude of a scoffer, there ain't nothing more I can say. Good night.
1: Breakfast at 8 as usual, Mrs. Blankenship.
0: I'm never the last one to table. Good night.
1: Good night.

0: Oh, good evening.
1: Eddie, you talk.
2: Yeah. ma'am, my friend and me, Mr. Oldham, his name is, we want to hide out. I mean, we want to rent a couple of rooms for a while.
0: Come in.
2: Sure.
0: There's just the two of you.
2: Look.
1: Do we have to jaw? I got to get to bed.
2: Mr. Oldham ain't exactly well, ma'am, so
0: I think I can put you up right here on the main floor, rear.
1: That'll be fine.
0: This is one of the rooms. The bath is between. The other room is smaller than this one. We change sheets every other day.
1: I'll take this room, Eddie. You take the dinky one.
0: The board, three meals a day included, will be $500 a week apiece.
2: Okay. I guess we... What?
1: Look, I'm sick. I'm hurt. I got a fever. You can't do this to us, Hattie. I've been here before.
0: Not so loud, Sucks.

0: served in here, it's a quarter extra.
1: Beat it, Hattie. I gotta get to bed. My shoulder's killing me.
0: Been to a doctor?
2: He won't go, ma'am. He figures the doc will make him lay in bed.
0: Suit yourself, Slots. Only don't you dast to die in here. My house can't afford it. You boys got guns?
2: Natch.
0: Give over.
3: What?
0: I don't allow guns to be kept on the person. Hand over or out you go.
3: But Hattie...
0: Here's your money back. Get leaving.
3: Eddie, get my gun, huh? Give it to her. Yours, too.
2: Okay, okay. But I'll be a... Here you are, ma'am.
0: Thanks. You can have him back when you leave. Good night. What?
3: That was Eddie.
2: I get the hiccups.
0: Oh. Good night.
4: There's a lot of stuff here in response to your orders, Dave, but nothing definite. Holden is still among the missing.
5: Yeah, he's just taking a powder, a vanishing powder, though. His stooge, Eddie the Hick, with him.
4: There's only one fact in all this dope, Dave. Oldham's opposition is powdered, too.
5: Hawthorne?
4: Shiv Hawthorne, the cutlery expert.
5: Well, we didn't know that before. Shoot out a teletype, Peters. Put Hawthorne on the preferred surveillance list.
4: Right away, Chief. Then what?
5: Well, three men can't vanish together, Peters. We wait for a hint. When we get it, we move.
3: I'm going nuts, Eddie. My arm feels like a blow.
2: You gotta go to a doctor, Slots.
3: How can I explain a knife wound you set? It'll tip off where we are. I bet I got a fever.
2: Let me see. Huh? Gee, your head's flaming.
3: Get me some more cold water, Eddie, huh?
6: Hello, Slot.
2: Shiv.
3: Huh. How'd you get here, Shiv?
6: Had you followed, that's all.
3: I got out of town. What did you tail me for?
6: You went too easy. That tells me you're cooking something.
3: Shiv, have some sense. How can I cook something? My shoulder's killing me.
6: Just a little stick like that?
2: He got a fever and stuff, Shiv, and he won't go to a doctor.
6: Well, maybe I can save you the trouble.
3: Huh?
6: Finish what I started.
2: No, Shiv, Nix, no more knife.
6: Eddie, you come any nearer me and I'll stick you first.
0: Oh, Mr. Oldham.
3: Oh, Hattie, come in.
0: I'm just going to bed. Is there anything I can do for you?
3: Well,
0: Who's your friend with the knife in his hand?
3: Well, he's...
6: What are you buttoning in for, Grandma? Just showing my friend Slots a new carving knife I bought.
0: Put it down.
6: What?
3: Shiv, we had to give her our guns. This is Hattie Brown.
6: Oh. Hattie.
0: If you get out of line, Shiv, there's many a man I can bring in to put you back on it. I'll have no trouble here. I'm not taking sides in your quarrel. I'm only protecting my own. If you give up that knife, Shiv, you can have a room here.
3: Hattie.
0: Otherwise, out.
6: Here's the knife. Give me the room.

0: Mrs. Blankenship, I've got to run into the vestry a minute. Leave this list for Dr. Abercrombie.
1: Len, Hattie, you'll be late for the sermon, and today it's about sin.
0: Oh, I'll try not to be late, Mrs. Blankenship. Anyway, you listen real good and tell me later, in case. I'll go in the side door.
1: Well, do try not to be late, Hattie.
2: Hello, Hattie. How are you?
0: David Harding. Oh, it's so good to see you. It always seems like never.
2: Well, it's been only a few months this time, Hattie. Well, sit down. Tell me all about yourself.
0: First thing, David, is this. You better be glad I didn't retire that last time like you wanted me to.
2: Well, I didn't really mean it, Hattie. I didn't want to lose my best undercover agent. You still like the work?
0: Don't tell me you got another retirement scheme up your sleeve.
2: By no means. No, I came because of your coded postcard message about Oldham.
0: There's more news, David. Shiv Hawthorne come too, last night.
2: Hawthorne?
0: Yes, there's blood between them, but right now I got them both. Plus Eddie the Hick swore to a kind of non-aggression pact. Only I don't know how long it'll last. David, why not grab him right in my house?
2: And spoil your reputation for operating a safe hideout? Uh-uh. No, I think if you tell me all the facts, and we put our heads together, Hattie, we can think of some plan to get them all out of your house and into our hands.

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0: And now, back to Counter Spy.
5: What do you want to see me about, Eddie?
6: I think Slots is dying.
5: Eddie, I can't have you people dying in my boarding house. It'd ruin it as a hideout.
6: Well, I thought if you could get a doctor...
5: He refuses every time.
6: But maybe it is time. Or try, will you please? Come on in and talk to him.
5: Slots.
7: My shoulder.
5: Slots, you've got to have a doc.
7: No.
5: I won't never have a doc come here to tend you boys. I don't run a hospital. But there's one man I know in Gatesville. That's the next town. And you can go and see him.
6: Will you go, Slots?
7: Shiv will never let me get there alive.
5: Shiv's out now. You leave your car here where he can see it when he comes back. I'll lend you mine.
7: That old crate, Hattie? Oh, I need that doctor fast.
5: Slots, Oldham, if you're going to argue every time somebody tries to help you... Of course, you'll have to pay me extra for this service.
6: Ma'am, the guy is sick.
5: Here's the keys to my car. Eddie, while Slots gets ready, you come with me to the phone so as you can hear me arrange with the doctor.
7: Yeah. Eddie, get on that phone call.
5: Come on, Eddie.
6: Yeah.
5: Phone's right here in the hall.
6: Okay.
5: Hello, Maybelle. This is Mrs. Brown. Get me Gatesville, 1217. Thank you, Maybelle. I'll hold on.
6: This guy a good doc, ma'am?
5: He can take care of everything. Oh, hello, Dr. Egmont? This is Hattie Brown over in Middleville. I want to send you a patient. Confidential patient. You understand, doctor? Yes, he's good for the money. Him and his friend will be over in, say, 45 minutes. Thanks, doctor. Good night.
6: It's okay?
5: You heard, Eddie. Now, here's how you get there. When you turn out of my garage, take the highway to the left. Stay on it till you cross the township line. There's a dirt road there. You stay on that for 3 miles till you hit County Highway 7. That's where you'll find the doctor's house. Mm-hmm. Now, you get Slots out of here before Shiv comes back. There's your nightly hot milk, Mrs. Blankenship. Don't burn your tongue.
8: In spite of all my sayings, Hattie, you are a dear, sweet creature. Land, I wish I didn't get heartburn from eating oysters. They're what took Mr. Blankenship from me so untimely.
5: Yes, you've told me.
8: He always took hot milk at night.
5: He died, though, didn't he? Here, let me pour the rest into your cup.
8: Oh, thanks again, Hattie. Well, see you in the morning, Hattie.
5: Good night.

0: Evening, Shiv. Enjoy yourself downtown?
1: Slot's car is there, but him and Eddie ain't in their rooms. And your car's gone. Where'd they go, Grandma?
0: Take your hands off me, Shiv.
1: Drop that, Grandma. Act, you're talking to Shiv Hawthorne. Thanks for leaving a carving knife out for me.
0: Yes. That was careless of me, wasn't it?
1: Now, Grandma, with your own sticker right against your throat, where'd Slots and Eddie go?
0: They left, Shiv. That's all.
1: Why in your car? Oh, I get it. You gave him the loan of your old crate to throw me off the track. I thought you never took sides, Grandma. Now talk.
0: Oh, all right, Shiv. I sent him to a doctor over in Gatesville. They've been gone 15 minutes at least.
1: Come on.
0: Where?
1: After them.
0: But Shiv, the doctor will get suspicious if Slots never shows up there, and then what'll I say?
1: Hey, you got a fast brain in that old gray head.
0: Let me phone the doctor. Tell him Slots' plans changed.
1: Where's the phone?
0: I can use this extension.
1: Snappy.
0: Hello, Maybelle. Mrs. Brown again. Will you get me Gatesville 1217? And hurry it, Maybelle, please.
1: You hurry it too, Grandma.
0: Shiv, you're much too excitable for your own good. Hello, Dr. Egmont. Mrs. Brown again. Yes, I've got some news for you. Those two men I was sending over, well, they won't be there after all. No, there was a sudden change in his condition.
1: That's enough, Grandma. I'll get done.
0: Well, thanks anyway, Dr. Egmont. Goodbye.
1: Now, Grandma, you're coming along to show me a shortcut so I can catch up with those two boys. Let's shake it.
2: Peters,
3: anything strange happening where you are?
2: I've been watching Hattie's house from the cottage across the street, Dave. Nothing unusual.
3: Well, something strange happened over here in Gatesville. Hattie phoned me, I mean Dr. Egmont, a second time, saying Slots wasn't coming.
2: But I saw him and Eddie the Hick leave in Hattie's jalopy.
3: Something must have gone wrong with Hattie's end of our plan after they left. I think...
2: Hold it, Dave.
3: What is it?
2: Hattie and Shiv Hawthorne hustling out of her house. Into his car.
3: Good. That's the result we want. Now, when they start, you follow. Meanwhile, I'll wait here in Gatesville. You report to me by radio.
2: I'm on my way.
4: Eddie, how much further?
5: We're on a tight road, Slots. It ain't far now.
4: Watch them bumps. They murder me.
5: I'm sorry, Slots. I'm doing my best.

0: This the dirt road we've been heading for, Grandma?
1: Yes.
0: Hey, that must be them up ahead. This is just ducky. Hey, Slots, Eddie, pull over. Eddie, pull over, I'll crash you. That's doing it.
1: They're stopped.
0: You're coming along, Grandma. Out of that car, Eddie.
2: Now, listen, Ship. Slots is dying.
0: Drag him out, too. Snappy.
2: Well?
0: Come on out.
3: Sheriff, you gotta help me. I'm dying.
0: I'm not waiting for that, Slots.
2: Don't stick him again, Shiv.
1: I'll stop you, Shiv, if Eddie hasn't got the guts.
0: I'll take care of you later, Grandma. Now, Slots first, then Eddie. Your knife left here, Grandma, for a clue.
3: Eddie, do something. He'll stick me.
0: What's that?
1: Siren from a car coming toward us.
2: And another one.
0: On the other side.
2: So long, folks. This is no place for me.
1: Eddie got away from you, Shiv.
0: Maybe. But you ain't, Grandma. You tricked us all into this cop trap. Say your prayers, Grandma. You're gonna...
4: Drop that knife, Hawthorne.
0: Drop it.
4: Nice work, Peters. And you, Hattie Brown. You're under arrest, too, as an accomplice of these men.
3: Help me. I need a doctor.
4: We'll take care of you, Oldham. Peters.
5: Yes, Chief. We've got both Oldham and Hawthorne and this woman. Where's the third man? All right, Hattie Brown, where'd he go?
1: Eddie the Hick, he run into the bushes.
4: Eddie, this is the counter spies. You better surrender. Come on in, Eddie, you can't get far. Where are you, Eddie?
2: Okay, I'm coming in. Don't shoot. Here I am. I give up.
5: Here's your third prisoner, Peter.
6: Into the car, Eddie. Masses, give me a hand here, will you?
7: Yes, Peter.
5: You all right, Hattie?
1: Oh, I guess I am, David. Oh, I'm so glad you caught on to that second phone call of mine and followed.
5: It all worked out fine. We've got both men. This'll be the end of their slot machine organization. But I'm sorry you were in such danger, Hattie.
1: You just make sure these monkeys don't expose me to their friends outside prison. And I'm going right on, David. Now, can't you come back to my house for a cup of hot cocoa?

0: Now, here's a trick in arithmetic. It's very simple. 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
4: One woman plunged to her death. Another shot herself. Another died of suffocation. All suicides, it seemed, till one fact linking them revealed a web of murder and a pattern of crime. 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
0: 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Hugh Conover speaking. 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

0: 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Here's an episode of Information Please, which originally aired Friday, June 13th, 1941. Its title, Bill Tilden.
1: It's half past eight. 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
2: It's half past eight, New York time. 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If your question stumps us, you get $25 more plus a 24-volume set of the Encyclopedia Britannica. Send your questions to Information Please, 480 Lexington Avenue, New York City. If our editorial staff edits your questions a bit, don't fret over it. In case of similarity, we'll have to be sole judge of who shall be paid, and all questions become the property of Information Please. And now light up a lucky strike as I present our master of ceremonies, the literary critic of the New Yorker magazine, Clifton Fadiman. Mr. Fadiman.
3: Ladies and gentlemen, Information Please, as you know, is completely unrehearsed, informal, and spontaneous. Tonight, our tried and true triad is here. Franklin P. Adams, the New York Post's cunning tower of strength. John Kieran, the sports expert, naturalist, and degree holder. Oscar Levant, pianist, conductor, composer, actor, author. And as our guest, a great sports figure known wherever the game of tennis has ever been heard of, Mr. William Tilden. Now remember, for each question that's missed, Lucky Strike rings up $25. And that's paid out to the sender, plus 24 volumes of the Encyclopedia Britannica. We're off with a question coming to us all the way from Seattle, Washington, from Mr. W.D. Brewer. That's a four-part question, and we'd like you to get three out of four if you can. Where in fact or fiction, this is all about famous fights, by the way, where in fact or fiction does a man kill a lion with his bare hands? Mr. Kieran.
4: Well, Samson.
3: Samson, yes. Remember what Samson was about to do just after he killed the lion?
5: Get a haircut.
3: No, I think that was a little further along in the story. Wasn't he out to slay the Philistines and on the way just as a sort of...
4: Yeah, but he used another weapon on them.
3: Yes.
5: Sea jawbone
3: is right. Well, just to warm himself up, he killed the lion with his bare hands. And you'll find the story of Samson in which book of the Bible?
4: Oh.
3: Which book, Mr. Kieran?
4: Kings.
3: No.
5: Leviticus.
3: No.
4: I don't know.
3: Those are the only two books you gentlemen know. Judges. Judges 14, colon, 16. Where in fact or fiction, gentlemen, does a man subdue a dragon? Mr. Tilden.
6: In the Wagnerian opera.
3: Yes. Who does the subduing? What's his name?
6: That you have me stopped at the moment.
3: I bet Mr. Levant can help us
5: Siegfried.
3: Out. Siegfried. Yes.
5: Also warming up to meet a girl.
3: Yes, was in a knockdown and drag on fight. Now, man wrestles with a gorilla? I don't know how he comes out in this case.
5: Is that in a column or a fact?
3: It's fiction.
5: Before Mr. Brisbane or after?
3: Beg pardon?
5: Before Mr. Brisbane or after?
3: Oh, this is post Brisbane.
5: Oh. A gorilla?
3: Yeah, gorilla, Mr. Levant. This is up your...
5: I don't want to mention any names.
3: Oh, that's got you stumped, has it? It's Bob Hope in the motion picture The Road to Zanzibar. Apparently wrestles with a gorilla. Remember it now?
5: Yeah.
3: Who wins, Mr. Levant?
5: Paramount had the gorilla wins.
3: The gorilla wins.
5: Retaining its superiority over man.
3: Good enough. Where did a man subdue two bears? This is the fourth and last. Subdue two bears.
5: Is that little fairy tale about the one dressed up as a wolf? All those things.
3: I think you got a couple of fairy tales mixed up. There are three bears.
5: Three bears and they have porridge. I never knew what happened to them after.
3: No. How about it? Mr. Adams?
7: Never heard of it.
3: Yes, you did. Mr. Kieran?
8: Two bears.
3: Two bears.
5: The Chicago Bears.
3: No.
5: The football team.
3: No. Mr. Levant? Joe Lewis, Pete Buddy and Max Bear. No?
8: Yes.
3: All right, don't like that one. That gives us 3 out of 4.
7: A play on words.
3: Yes, so to speak. Just as good as some of those you make, Mr. F.P.A.
7: I wouldn't say that.
3: No, it's up to me to say it. Now, how about the next one from Mary D. Mayer of Mount Vernon, New York? Get 2 out of 3 if you can. This is a question about the opera. What German opera is about an Irish girl? A German opera about an Irish girl. Mr. Levant.
5: How about Tristan's in Cornwall?
3: Yes, yes. Who's the girl?
5: Isolde.
3: Isolde, yes. She's Irish. Something that we don't often think of.
4: Cornwall
3: Isolde,
4: is not in Ireland.
3: Where?
4: Cornwall is the southwest.
3: She's sort of Gaelic,
4: isn't
3: she?
4: England.
3: No? Which is it, Mr. Levant? Is she?
5: I said Cornwall. I don't know where Cornwall is.
3: Cornwall's in England. She might have had a little Irish blood in her. How about this one? What French opera is about a German girl? A French opera about a German girl, Mr. Tilden.
6: I would suggest that would be Marguerite and Faust.
3: Yes, that would be quite right, Mr. Tilden. I like the formal response. That's very nice. Quite that degree of formality.
6: Well, the only reason is I'm just trying to be sure that I happen to be right for once in my life.
3: Oh, you're right as rain. What Italian opera is about an American girl? An Italian opera, Mr. Adams? Was that your hand?
7: Yeah. One about a gal in Japan.
6: No, I think not.
3: Well, isn't that a Japanese girl?
5: The Girl of the Golden West.
3: Girl of the Golden West. By whom, Mr.
5: Velasco.
3: Levant?
5: Puccini wrote the music.
3: Puccini. That's right. Well, that gives us at least 2 out of 3 and sends us on to one from F.O. Cook of Drake, Colorado. Again, a 2 out of 3 question. I'm going to give you 2 members of a famous literary triangle. And all you have to do is give me the third angle. The first set is George and Amelia. George and Amelia. 2 parts of a literary triangle. The third angle is George and Amelia. The names mean anything to you gentlemen?
7: Sadly.
3: Attaboy, Mr. Adams. Go right ahead.
7: Don't know the other one.
3: Oh, yes, you do.
5: What did he say? I didn't know.
3: Or something.
7: George and Amelia and Becky.
3: Becky Sharp. Becky Sharp is the third angle in the... Very good.
6: Well,
3: if you just trust yourself, instead of wearing those water wings, Mr. Adams, you get along all right. From Thackeray's Vanity Fair. Now, here's another triangle, or 2 parts of it. Emily and Ham. Mr. Kieran.
4: That is David Copperfield. What is it,
3: I want the third angle of the triangle. Mr. Adams?
7: Peggotty.
3: Oh, no. Now, we know what a triangle is.
5: What is it? Emily, Ham, and Jephthah.
3: No.
4: Steerforth is another one, Dad.
3: Jafford, you mean.
5: Well,
3: Mr. Kieran?
4: Steerforth.
3: Right. Yes, Steerforth is the other pretender to the hand of Emily. Ham and Steerforth are rivals for Emily's affections. How about Dick and Bessie, the third angle?
5: Oh.
3: Dick and Bessie, Mr.
5: That makes me think of Tobacco Road, is that right?
3: What one?
5: Bessie's in Tobacco Road.
3: Yes, I don't think the other member.
5: They could have gotten a dick around there.
3: Oh, I'm sorry. A third angle, gentlemen? It's a book you've all read, I think. It's these are from Kipling's The Light That Failed. And the third angle would be...
5: Ronald Coleman.
3: the girl Maisie, Mr. Levant, the girl Maisie. I think I have to count that wrong. That'll send $25 and a set of the Britannica, courtesy of Lucky Strike, to Mr. Cook. And in turn sends us on to a question from Dorchester, Massachusetts, thought up by Mr. David Aronson. Now, this is a musical question, gentlemen. We're going to have played for us 3 similar-sounding descents down the scale from 3 different musical works. Identify the work and give me the composer if you can. Get 2 out of 3. Let's have the first. We have 2 hands up. Mr. Tilden?
6: Caronome from Rigoletto.
3: Good for you, Mr. Tilden. Very good. That's a perfect answer. Anything wrong with that, Mr. Levant?
5: Only I could sing it.
3: Then nothing is wrong so far.
6: Well, I wisely don't sing.
3: I wish others on this program would have your feeling about it, Mr. Tilden.
6: Well, maybe they haven't heard themselves. I've heard me.
3: All right, let's have the second of these musical descents. Only 1 hand, I think. Mr. Levant.
5: I didn't sing it. I whistled. That's Tales of Vienna Woods.
3: Yes. By?
5: Johann Strauss.
3: Okay. And the third and last. Mr. Levant again.
5: Beethoven, the Scherzo. Seventh Symphony.
3: Seventh Symphony, that's right. That gives us 3 out of 3. Thank you, Mr. Levant and Mr. Tilden. And very good, I think. Very good going. How about this one from Mrs. Alda Makarov of Wayne, Pennsylvania? This is very easy, I think. I'm going to ask you to get all on it, if you don't mind. Name a character of literature or the theater or the movies who disguised himself in women's clothing and impersonated the following. In the first case, he disguised himself and impersonated an aunt. Mr. Tilden.
6: Charlie's aunt.
3: Who is the character who does the disguising, who hides himself behind
6: the
3: woman's skirt, so to speak?
6: The central character of the story, no, the name I've forgotten.
3: Ah, that's it.
6: Yes.
3: I would have forgotten it myself. But
6: hadn't the slightest idea what the name of the character
3: is. Any idea? Mr. Adams, you're an old Charlie's aunt man.
7: Never saw it. It's a woman from Brazil. Man from Brazil, where the nuts come from.
3: Well, that's one of the lines from the play. The name of the character is Lord Fancourt Baberly. But I think I'll give you credit, Mr. Tilden, for knowing the origin of the disguise. Now, how about this one? A man, the character, who disguises himself as his own sister. Mr. Levant.
5: Love Crazy.
3: In Love Crazy. Who does the disguise?
5: William Powell.
3: Why?
5: He's supposed to be insane, and he wants to get back to his wife, and...
3: That's a non sequitur. I must remind you.
7: But he means.
5: Well, sometimes it works that way. And he gets back dressed up as his own sister, and there's a striking resemblance.
3: Yeah, very good. He actually doesn't
5: even
3: have
5: a mustache.
3: Actually, the sister is imaginary, Mr. Levant, isn't that right? The sister doesn't exist?
6: No, there is no sister.
3: There is no sister.
5: The story doesn't exist, as far as that's concerned.
3: How about this one? A character who disguises himself as a grandmother. As a grandmother. Mr. Kieran.
4: The wolf.
5: Yeah.
4: And a Little Red Riding.
3: And Little Red Riding Hood, yes, quite right. Well, that gives us 3 out of 3. I knew you'd get them all. How about this one from Ina Bent of this city? This is more or less up Mr. Tilden's alley. Are you in any sense an authority on...
7: Alley? It's in a doubles game.
6: I wouldn't say I was an authority on anything.
3: Well, there are 4 of us playing here tonight, Mr. Adams. Are you an authority on the tender passion? On love, Mr.
6: Only, only at the time that I start a tennis game.
7: At your serving.
3: Well, here's one combining both your interests, then. Recite 3 lines of poetry mentioning different tennis terms. I have a wide choice. Any tennis term at all, included in a line of poetry. Mr. Adams, want to start us off?
7: My lines are cast in pleasant places.
3: My lines are cast in pleasant places. What's it from?
7: I don't know. I think it's probably from the Bible.
3: I think it probably is. And the lines are the tennis lines.
7: Yes,
3: is that right?
7: The that I knock outside of.
3: Yes, that's right. Mr. Tilden, did you have one?
6: I haven't found one. I was rooting around for one about court, and I couldn't find one.
3: That's good. Now, you just stay with that for about 30 seconds. Mr. Levant?
5: The Court of St. James.
3: Well, it's not a line of poetry.
5: It's a real estate venture.
7: God makes such nights for courting.
3: I beg your pardon?
7: God makes such nights for courting.
3: You come up with the oddest things.
7: James Russell Lowell.
5: I have one.
3: Mr. Karen?
4: They also serve who only stand and wait.
3: That's a very good one. That gives us at least 2.5. Mr. Levant?
5: Something about feet of clay. A clay court, you know?
3: I know. Well, there must be a line about feet of clay. I wouldn't call it a tennis term particularly. I suppose you might.
5: Well, it's not
3: how about the line from Mr. Curry? Got another one?
4: There's a whole paragraph or section in Henry V.
3: You're going to give it all to him?
4: No, but King Henry said he gets sent a present of a box of tennis balls by the Dauphin.
3: Right.
4: And it's an insult to him, so he says, we'll match a racket to these balls, we'll play a chase that will disturb all France and so forth.
3: Oh, well, that's a piece. That's a dandy reference. Thanks ever so much. That gives us at least 2. Now, so far, Lucky Strike has paid out $25 and 1 set of the Encyclopedia Britannica. And that self-same Encyclopedia Britannica has something to say about tobacco, which Mr. Cross believes you'll find interesting.
2: Mr. Fadiman, I simply want to point out that the Encyclopedia mentions the great variation in quality of tobacco. That's something for every smoker to underline. For tobacco varies particularly in the amount of enjoyment it offers you. The finer, lighter, naturally milder leaf, the kind you enjoy in Lucky's, is different from ordinary tobacco, and decidedly more expensive. For example, at auctions in Richmond, Kentucky last season, the American Tobacco Company paid 27% more per pound for the tobacco it bought for its cigarettes and other tobacco products. Yes, 27% above the average market price paid for all the various types and grades of tobacco sold there. And the best we bought will go to Lucky's. So next time you step up to that cigarette counter, remember we pay the price to get the milder, better-tasting tobaccos. Mr. Fadiman, isn't that just the kind of tobacco most smokers like best?
3: True and timely, Mr. Cross, in just 53 seconds. We'll go on with the second half of the program this evening with a question from Mrs. William Innes of Ontario, Canada. I think I ought to ask you to get all on this. Seems to me rather easy. Can you name a play or a movie in which the leading character in the first place is a wrestler? Leading character is a wrestler. Play or movie, Mr. Levant.
5: I remember a play about a wrestler, but I don't remember the name or anything about it.
3: Well, that is a perfect response. And safe as house. Now, what do you expect me to do on that? Mark you 100%?
5: Well, what can I do? It doesn't come back to me.
3: I'm sure you know the answers, madam.
7: Chief character?
3: Well, one of the leading characters.
7: As you like it.
3: As you like it, Mr. Adams. Yes. Wouldn't you say that, Mr. Kieran?
5: There was a wrestler in...
4: I wouldn't say it. I mean, first thing I thought, but he's not a leading character.
3: Well, he is a character in it. That's true. Perhaps I should recast my sentence and simply say a character.
5: I know one.
3: Mr. Levant.
5: There's a wrestling match in Of the I Sing.
3: I don't know. Never saw it.
5: They say, I'd rather be right. They say something about the Wagner Act, and then the Wagner Act comes out and wrestles.
3: You make it all clear. Mr. Tilden?
6: There's a fake wrestling scene also in Men of Boys Town, in Mickey Rooney.
3: Don't know that either. Yeah. All right, that gives us three. Three answers. Now, how about a play or movie in which one of the characters, I think in this case the leading character, is a baseball player? Mr. Kieran?
4: Elmer the Great.
3: Elmer the Great. There were four hands on that, by the way. Any objections to Elmer the Great? Any other?
5: Mr. Slide, Kelly Slide, but that was a picture.
3: It was a picture? I don't know.
5: It was a picture.
3: If it's a picture, it's all right. I said a movie. If there was a movie made of it, that's okay.
5: Yeah, there was a fella in there who was very good. He can't come back to me either. William Haynes.
3: You've got a memory full of loopholes this evening. Name a play or movie in which the leading character is a prize fighter. Mr. Tilden.
6: Golden Boy.
3: Golden Boy. Had four hands on that, too. Mr. Levant?
5: Ringside. Prize fighter and a lady.
3: Right.
5: And also the one Mr. Tunney always mentions.
7: Cashel Byron's Profession.
3: Yeah. That's a novel. I don't know that it was ever dramatized.
6: And also all of the Leather Pusher series.
3: Yes. Did they reach the screen?
6: Mr. Tilden? Yes.
3: Okay.
5: Well, that was one by Francis Wallace.
3: Of
5: what
6: was that?
4: Kid Galahad.
5: That's right.
3: Okay. More answers than we need. Gentlemen, we have a plethora of prize fighters this evening. How about this one from Miss Alice Treadwell of New Milford, Connecticut? Getting close to home, Mr. Adams. In the following quotations, who is he and who is she? Get two out of three on this. Here's the first quotation. The nobler nature within him stirred to life at that woman's deed and word. Who is he and who is she, Mr. Adams?
7: She is Maud Muller and he is the judge.
3: No. Same general period. And I think the same author, but not the right answer. The nobler nature within him stirred to life at that woman's deed and word.
7: Barbara Fritchie and Stonewall Jackson.
3: That's right.
7: I apologize.
3: Oh, no offense at all, Mr. Adams. Do you mind if I count you wrong, though?
5: I'm mine.
3: Mr. Kieran had his hand up that second time, too, and I'm sure had the right answer the second time. Now, how about this one? Would you know how first he met her? She was cutting bread and butter. Now, Mr. Adams?
7: That would be Charlotte and Werther.
3: That's Charlotte and Werther. What were you going to say, Mr. Kieran?
4: I was going to say that, and Charlotte, like a well-conducted girl, went on cutting bread and butter after the murder.
3: Right.
7: A well-conducted person.
4: Person.
3: Mr. Kieran, who wrote the rhyme?
4: Gosh, I don't know.
7: Thackeray.
3: Thackeray, Mr. Adams. Thank you very much. And just to make everything clear, who is Werther and who is Charlotte?
7: That doesn't appear in the question.
4: That they are the...
3: That's pretty canny. Pretty canny. Mr. Kieran?
4: Well, they are the hero and the heroine of the sorrows of Werther.
3: Yes, and Werther is popularly supposed to be a representation of whom?
5: Goethe.
4: Goethe,
3: yes. It was more or less autobiographical. Now, how about this one? We have to get it right. She loved me for the dangers I had passed, and I loved her that she did pity them. Now, Mr. Kieran?
4: That is Othello, or the Moor of Venice.
3: And
4: Desdemona was the she.
3: That's right, smack on the nose, Mr. Kieran. Thank you very much. That gives us two out of three. Now, how about this one? From F.E. Gallagher, Sr. of Detroit. Get two out of three again. It's a baseball question. What position did Hans Wagner play before he became a shortstop? We have two hands. Mr. Levant.
5: Outfield.
3: What one?
5: Outfield or pitcher?
3: Right field.
5: Right, outfield. Right field.
3: Yeah. What position did Frank Chance play before he became a first baseman?
5: I know that.
3: You know that one, Mr. Levant?
5: Catcher.
3: Yeah. He also played right field, apparently.
5: Well, when they play right field, they got feet like mine.
3: What position did Roger Bresnahan play before he became a catcher? Mr. Kieran.
4: Center field.
3: Third baseman, apparently.
4: Well, he was also an outfielder. He could play anywhere.
3: He
4: probably
3: did?
4: He did. I saw him play center field.
3: Okay. Good enough. That gives us 3 out of 3. How about this one, gentlemen, from Gretchen Schwartz of Wellsburg, West Virginia. Again, get 2 out of 3 if you can. I'm going to give you some famous titles. Tell me what they mean. This play by George Bernard Shaw, The Doctor's Dilemma. What is the doctor's dilemma in the play? What is the doctor's dilemma? Mr. Levant.
5: Stop me, because I'm going to go on for an hour.
3: All right.
5: Well,
3: not on this program, however.
5: It's a question of which is the more worthy, the scientific quest or the man of genius, which is represented by the corrupt character of a painter. And
3: which one?
5: What is his name? He believes in Michelangelo, but I don't remember his name.
3: Oh, that's good enough.
5: It's a peculiar name. Not Frigid or Rigid.
3: Was it...
5: That's Rigid's the doctor.
3: Dubedat?
5: Dubedat.
3: Dubedat. All right.
5: Well, Dubedat is corrupt and worthless, but a man of genius. Now, whether it's worthwhile to save him or... of the
3: wins.
5: Well, the doctor wins because the painter's wife doesn't give Rigid, the doctor, much of a tumble.
3: Correct. All right. Now, in The Secret of Suzanne, the opera, The Secret of Suzanne, what was the secret?
5: Was that piece they always play? Da-da-da-da.
3: That doesn't sound like a secret to me, the way you say it. Mr. Tilden?
9: I think she smoked.
3: Yes. She smoked what?
9: Cigarettes.
3: Cigarettes, yes.
4: Lucky strikes?
3: Let's hope so.
9: Well, I suppose
10: that's
9: one should say that.
10: That's the secret on this program.
3: Yes, that was the secret of Suzanne, that she smoked cigarettes. Who wrote the opera, Mr. Tilden, remember?
9: Wolf Ferrari.
3: Wolf Ferrari, very good. In Great Expectations, the novel by Dickens, what were the expectations? A great many people have read the novel. I wonder whether they've ever thought what the title meant.
9: Right, I didn't.
3: Any luck on that, Mr. Kieran, remember?
4: I think it was getting money left.
10: Wealth and education.
3: Yes, that's right, Mr. Kieran and Mr. Adams. The expectation of inheriting great wealth. The hero Pip always expected to inherit wealth from the eccentric old lady. That gives us 3 out of 3. Now, how about this one? It's a tennis question from Joe Hunt of this city. Name the doubles partners of
10: Joe
3: these
10: Joe Hunt
3: men.
10: Of this city?
3: Joe Hunt of this city.
9: Not the guy
3: you know
9: I'm
3: him?
9: Thinking about.
3: Name the doubles partners of these men comprising a winning team in the United States Championships, men's doubles. In other words, name the other partner. In the first case, Von Kramm. Partner?
9: Hannah Henkel.
3: Henkel is right. What year did they win?
9: 38, I think.
3: 37 it was.
9: 37 or 38. I was abroad. I can't swear to it.
3: Well, 38's near enough. Henkel is correct. Now, how about Quist? Quist? Mr. Levant.
5: I'd rather if Mr. Tilden wants it.
3: So would I.
5: Go ahead, Mr. Tilden.
3: Mr. Tilden.
9: Well, I would name Bromwich with Quist.
3: That would be quite correct.
5: I would have been wrong, incidentally. I'd have said Crawford.
3: I had a feeling that you would have been wrong.
5: But what...
3: Still, even it's better to have incorrect names recurring to you than none at all, Mr. Levant. What year did Bromwich and Quist... Ted Schroeder. What year?
9: Last year.
3: That was last year.
9: They're the present holders.
3: 3 out of 3. Thank you very much, Mr. Tilden. How about this one from Jane Maury of Chevy Chase, Maryland? It's a one-part question. What have the following in common? And listen to these names carefully. I pass this way but once, gentlemen. Kala Nag, Moti Gudge, Malachi, and Hathi, H-A-T-H-I. I think I may be mispronouncing all of those names, with any luck. Moti Gudge, Kala Nag, Malachi, and Hathi.
10: How do you spell Hathi?
3: H-A-T-H-I. I said that before. Want me to spell it again?
10: No,
3: I get better and better as
10: easier.
3: I spell it. Mr. Kieran.
4: Well, I'll take a chance
3: on it. Go ahead.
4: Are they names of elephants?
3: That's right. Very good, Mr.
4: Kipling.
3: Kieran. That's a peach. And who are they? Can you give us
4: They're
3: any
4: from
3: idea?
4: From Kipling.
3: They're all from Kipling. I think that's very good going. They're very difficult names to remember. Kali Nag is from Tumai of the Elephants by Kipling. Moti Gus from Mining Inventions. And Hathi is from the Jungle Books. That's very good. How about this one? Now, we had... this question comes from R.B. Lewis of Dallas, Pennsylvania. You get 2 out of 3. It's a current events question. What plays conspicuous in the news is recalled by the following. Is recalled in the first case by a tree. A tree. What place recently conspicuous in the news makes one think of a tree? Famous tree.
5: It wasn't George Washington's birthday lately.
3: No, not recently. Not recently. It's Lebanon. Lebanon in Syria, and of course the tree...
7: That's the cedar trees. Of Lebanon.
3: Well, the cedars of Lebanon. How about charged water? What place conspicuous
5: Vichy.
3: In the news? Vichy. Thank you, Mr. Levant. I guess we all would have gotten that. How about a sword?
5: Damascus.
3: Damascus, Mr. Levant. Very good. That's 3 out of 3. Now, here's a question that we didn't finish a week or two ago. From Margaret Snyder of Toledo, Ohio. It's a question about fictional meals and who ate them. We got one part wrong. We have to get the next 2 parts right. Who ate beans, ketchup, beans without ketchup? Mr. Levant.
5: Lenny and... You know that thing I answered last week.
7: Of Mice and Men.
3: Of Mice and Men, yes. George and Lenny in Of Mice and Men. Yeah. Who ate a peeled grape?
5: Mae West.
3: Atta boy, Mr. Levant. You're going great guns. In what picture?
5: Mae West is enough. You don't have to remember the name of a picture.
3: She's more than enough. That gives us 2 out of 2, thanks to Mr. Levant. And I'm inclined to think that's about all we're going to have time for.
7: Oh, no.
3: Oh, would you like to have some more, Mr. Adams, yeah. Really? Why don't you wait around until next week? I can promise you a few more questions. That'll be all right. Now, Mr. Cross maintains that the ladies have a good head for business.
11: Well, Mr. Fadiman, this was certainly indicated to me the other day in a conversation I had with some friends. You see, a gentleman had asked me how the American Tobacco Company could afford to pay so much above the average market price for tobacco. Well, before I could answer, his wife popped up with, "Why not? Won't it make more people want to smoke Luckies, and won't they sell more as a result?" Now, you know, she'd put her foot right there. Let me tell you the full story. We pay the price to get the finer, lighter, naturally milder tobaccos. That makes Luckies a finer, milder, better-tasting cigarette. And the result is that more and more of you want to smoke Luckies. So you see, it really pays to pay, for example, 21% more than the market average for tobacco at Covington, Kentucky, 35% more at Knoxville, Tennessee, and so on. Yes, that's good business for us, because it's good smoking for you. Next time, ask for Lucky Strike.
3: Thank you, Mr. Cross. I've been reminded that this evening I've made more errors than the experts have, because the first question asked this evening was answered incorrectly. And that means we sent out $25 in a set of the Britannica to the gentleman who sent in that question. In other words, this evening Lucky Strike seems to have paid out $50 and 2 sets of the Encyclopedia Britannica. And Mr. Tilden, Lucky Strike thanks you for those returns this evening. Next week, we offer an equally dazzling aggregation. In addition to Mr. Adams and Mr. Kieran, we're going to have a return engagement. I think you may remember this gentleman, a return engagement of the Honorable James J. Wallace, the silver-throated baritone, as Mr. Adams has dubbed him, and judge of the Court of General Sessions in New York. And as our special extra guest, please listen carefully, the vice president of the Society for the Preservation and Encouragement of Barbershop Quartet Singing in the United States. A man who obviously needs no introduction whatsoever, other than naming of his name, the Honorable Alfred E. Smith. Now, will you remember, those who send in questions, that for everyone we use, whether or not it's answered correctly, the sender gets $10. Now, if the question should happen to stump our experts, and as you can see, they frequently do, you not only get $25 more, but in addition, the complete 24-volume set of the latest edition of the Encyclopedia Britannica. Please remember to send your letters with questions and the correct answers to Information, Please, at 480 Lexington Avenue, New York City. And now a parting message from Mr. L.A. Speed Riggs, famous tobacco auctioneer from Goldsboro, North Carolina.
11: And that chant, ladies and gentlemen, is just another way of saying that if you haven't tried a Lucky lately, you don't know what you're missing. By the way, if you're going visiting this weekend, we suggest that you bring your host or hostess a carton of Luckies. It's sure to make a hit. 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
0: You just heard an episode of Information, Please, which originally aired Friday, June 13th, 1941. Its title? Bill Tilden. 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
1: Well, hello. Come right in. Oh, George, we've got company.

This is Bill Goodwin speaking for Lever Brothers, makers of Swan, the new white floating soap that's purer than finest Castiles. Well, it's Tuesday night again, time for another pleasant visit with George Burns and Gracie Allen, Jimmy Cash, Paul Whiteman and his music, and the Swan Tet, who open our show with, Gee, It's Fun to Sing a Song.

0: Chuck, George, and Gracie. In Gracie's living room, the regular weekly meeting of her club, the Beverly Hills Uplift Society, is about to begin. However, the membership seems to have fallen off a trifle recently. The club now consists of the president, Gracie, and one member, Tootsie Sagwell.
1: The regular weekly meeting of the Beverly Hills Uplift Society is now open. Is there any old business?
2: No.
1: Any new business?
2: No.
1: Any other kind of business?
2: No.
1: The regular weekly meeting of the Beverly Hills Uplift Society is now closed. Oh, I don't know, Tootsie. Every once in a while, I get a feeling that the club isn't accomplishing anything vital.
2: I get the same feeling, Gracie. I guess we better give it up.
1: Oh, but Tootsie has the last two members. It's our duty to carry on.
2: I have an idea. Why don't we take in a few sailors?
1: Oh, no, Tootsie. We want to carry on the club, but we don't want to carry on with sailors.
2: If you put that to a vote, it's going to be a tie.
1: Oh, you know, Tootsie, I'm losing interest in the club, too. I envy those members like Blanche Morton, who joined the Wax, and Clara Bagley, who's a wave. And look at Frances Fowler. She's flying with the Air Force in Africa.
2: She is? Well, I thought Frances was working at Lockheed.
1: Well, she was. But one day she welded herself into the tail of a P-38 by mistake.
2: My goodness. You know, Gracie, I tried to join the Wax, but they said...
3: Don't stay out late and I don't care to go. I'm home about it, just me and the radio.
2: Gracie! What's that awful noise?
1: That's not awful. That's George singing in the bathtub.
2: Oh.
1: You know, Tootsie, I wish I could think of something big that you and I could be doing for the war effort.
2: Yes, but what could it be?
0: Hi, well, Gracie.
1: Oh, hello, Bill.
2: Hello, silly boy.
0: Hello, Tootsie, woman.
1: Bill, we need some advice. Tootsie and I have a terrible problem.
0: Well, I know about Tootsies. What's yours, Gracie?
1: Well, Bill, it's this way. You see,
3: like
1: what we want to know
3: Horner
1: is...
3: Like in the corner, don't go nowhere, and I don't care.
0: Gracie, what's that awful noise?
1: It isn't an awful noise, Bill. George is upstairs singing Ain't Misbehavin'.
0: Oh, well, that fits. At his age, he certainly ain't.
1: Well, George loves to sing in the bathtub, Bill.
0: Oh, he's taking a bath, huh?
1: Sure.
0: Oh, well, you know, baths and showers always remind me of one thing.
1: What, Bill?
0: A funny story I once heard. I'll go up and tell it to George.
1: Oh, my goodness. He didn't mention Swan soap. He doesn't seem to know what he's doing this morning.
2: Gee, I should have asked him for a kiss.
1: Oh, Tootsie.
2: Gracie, that gives me an idea how you can help the war effort. Why don't you put up a little booth on a busy corner and sell bonds? You could offer a kiss to every man who buys one.
1: Oh, no, Tootsie. The banks have to sell some, too.
2: Yeah, I guess that's right.
0: Well, I guess I'll be going, girls.
1: Oh, Bill, you didn't hear our problem. Tootsie and I want to know how to help the war effort.
0: Are you serious, Gracie?
1: Well, of course I am. Do you know of anything?
0: Well, I certainly do. One of the most valuable things that you or any housewife can do to help win the war is to save, and encourage your neighbors to save, every single drop of waste kitchen fat and take it to the butcher.
1: Oh, but Bill, isn't everybody already doing that?
0: Well, no, Gracie, I'm sorry to say they're not. Only 3 women out of 10 ever get to the butcher with their kitchen fat. The government needs 9 million pounds a month more than they're getting, and
1: well,
0: needs it badly.
1: Tootsie, there's our war job. And I know just what the fat salvage campaign needs. Glamour.
2: But Gracie, isn't waste fat awfully hard to glamorize?
1: Well, no, not at all. First of all, we'll elect a queen. Tootsie.
2: Yes?
1: You will be Miss Kitchen Fat of 1943.
2: Oh, wonderful. I'll get to pose in a bathing suit.
0: You know, that's a great idea. One look at Tootsie in a bathing suit and people will know that plenty of fat is needed. Well, good luck, girls. So long.
1: Well, Tootsie, he still didn't mention Swan soap.
2: Gee, that's right.
1: He always says that Swan is 4 swell soaps in one. The soap for your hands and face. The soap for bathing the baby, for the dishes, and for your light laundry.
2: Yes. And he always says because it is four swell soaps in one, Swan is a great wartime buy.
0: Gee, I'm really getting absent-minded. Do you realize what I forgot?
1: Yes, Bill, we do.
0: Yeah, my hat. Well, here it is. So long.
1: But, Bill, do you realize this is the first time you've been here that you didn't say something about Swan soap?
0: Oh, but I did, Gracie. I talked about Swan.
1: You did?
0: Oh, sure. Up in the bathroom to George. So long.
1: Oh. Well, Tootsie, let's get busy. You run home and put on your bathing suit.
2: All right.
1: And I'll dash down to the fat salvage office and tell them my ideas. Hello.
4: How do you do?
1: Oh, I'm trying to find the man who's the head of the fat salvage drive, and this is the third office I've been in. Are you the right one?
4: Yes, I hold that position.
1: Oh, thank goodness. They send me to the bond drive head and the propaganda head. Now, at last, I can talk to the fat head.
4: Yes. What did you wish to see me about, madam?
1: Oh, well, I want to tell you how to collect waste kitchen fat by using Glamour.
4: Glamour?
1: Well, sure. We'll get the movie stars to help us. For example, take a scene in a Charles Boyer picture. He's alone in his apartment with Irene Dunne. They look at each other, and suddenly the same idea comes to both of them. He sweeps her in his arms, carries her into the kitchen, and they start gathering fat.
4: Madam, if that's the best you have to offer...
1: Oh, no, that's not all. Now, there's radio, too. Have you ever heard Frank Sinatra sing As Time Goes By?
4: Yes.
1: Well, now, suppose he got up and sang, "You must remember these. Your grease is more than grease. So save it when you fry." Well, the women love it. Can't you see them sitting by the radio with their fat pans?
4: Madam, I appreciate your interest, but I'm afraid your methods would never collect fat.
1: Oh, is that so? Well, would you admit you were wrong if I went out and collected 500 pounds by 6 o'clock?
4: Well, madam, no one person can accumulate that much fat.
1: Well, if Paul Whiteman did it, so can I.
4: Well, if you could collect 100 pounds, I'd say you were a genius.
1: Well, that's easy. You just come up to my house at 6 o'clock and ask for the genius.
0: This is Paul Whiteman. It won't be long now before you'll be seeing Bing Crosby in his new picture, Dixie. And he'll be singing this song, If You Please.

0: round little chummy, yes.
1: Will you help me with my fat campaign?
0: Well, of course I will. That stuff is badly needed to make bombs.
1: Yeah, and bombs made out of fat must be wonderful. If you drop a ton of grease on the streets of Berlin, hundreds of Germans will slip and fall.
0: Sure.
1: Yeah, and that'll make those heinies sore.
0: Bet it will. But, Gracie, they don't actually make bombs out of fat. First, they make the fat into nitroglycerin. You know what that is, don't you?
1: Oh, sure. For night bombing, they use nitroglycerin, and for day bombing, they use nitroglycerin.
0: Well, let it go. How are we going to collect this fat?
1: Well, we're going to be the kitchen fat caravan.
0: The what?
1: The kitchen fat caravan. You know, like the bomb caravans that go from city to city. Only we'll go from kitchen to kitchen and entertain the housewives.
0: Oh, great, great, yes. If we're a hit next season, they might let us play the living room.
1: Yes. And
0: We'll play Lowe's living room.
1: Oh, great. And I thought it would be nice if you told a funny joke. I heard one at the beauty shop yesterday that made everybody die laughing.
0: Look, Gracie.
1: I'll tell it to you. One man said to another man, "Brother, you don't know my wife." Well, what's wrong, dear? Where's your sense of humor?
0: That's the whole joke?
1: Well, there was some stuff ahead of it that I didn't hear, but that's the line that made everybody laugh.
0: Gracie, I'm as anxious as you are to collect fats for the government, but I don't think that...
1: Come in.
2: Here I am in my bathing suit. How do I look, Gracie?
1: Why, Tootsie, you're absolutely stunning. You should wear a bathing suit more often. You shouldn't hide bones as beautiful as yours.
2: Oh, thank you, darling. How do you like it, George?
1: Well, George, close your mouth and unpop your eyes. Tootsie's talking to you.
0: What'd you say, Tootsie?
2: Don't you think I'm a regular pin-up girl?
0: Pin-up? Pin-up girl. Well, maybe you are. There must be something holding you together.
1: George, Tootsie's going on our kitchen caravan. She's got a marvelous singing voice, haven't you, Tootsie?
2: Well, yes. It is rather glorious.
1: You know, when our club gave the opera Faust last year, Tootsie sang the part of the devil. And the critics said she sounded like she was at home in the part.
2: Oh, they just probably liked the way I wore my horns and tail.
0: Look, girls, you better count me out of this thing.
1: But, George, we've just got to get fat for the government.
0: Well, here comes 2 pounds of it right now.
1: Oh, George, you wouldn't.
0: I wouldn't, huh? I'd love to melt that little fella down.
1: Now, Herman, I wouldn't let your mean old daddy waddy touch one feather of my precious itty bitty ducky wucky.
0: Oh, no.
1: Yes, darling. Mama wouldn't let anybody hurt you because Mama loves you better than anything in the world. Now, Herman, you'll be a good boy and say hello to your Aunt Tootsie. Look, she's all dressed up in a bathing suit.
0: Hey, maybe that duck isn't as dumb as I thought. Herman, old boy, I think I'm beginning to like you. What do you say if we bury the hatchet, huh? I know where to bury you, too. Now, go on, get out of here. Go on. Bait it.
1: Oh, John, stop it. Now, Dick, suppose we leave Tootsie home and just you and I go on the tour. Would that be all right?
0: No, Gracie. This kitchen caravan idea is ridiculous, and it's not going to collect any fat.
1: But you could do all the entertaining.
0: No.
1: At every house, you could sing Ain't Misbehavin'.
0: I could?
1: Sure.
0: Well, it is a good cause.
1: Yeah, and maybe you could sing 2 choruses.
0: Yeah, and it's got a pretty verse, too. Look, I don't want to be responsible for losing the war. Get your hat and let's go.
1: Oh, wonderful.
0: Ain't misbehaving all by myself. Oh, ain't misbehaving.

0: Well, the kitchen fat caravan is on its way. George has been rehearsing Ain't Misbehavin' for the past 2 hours, and as he and Gracie knock on the first door, he is ready to give his all for the cause.
1: Nervous, Dick?
2: Of course not. I'm a trooper.
1: Good afternoon. We're collecting kitchen fat for the government. Have you any?
3: Well, I don't know, but I'll be glad to look. Just a moment.
1: Oh, and while you're looking, we have some entertainment for you. A lovely song by the Kitchen Fat Troubadour. Go ahead, Dick.
4: Don't stay out late and I don't care to go. I'm home about
3: all right,
4: just
3: mister.
4: Me and my
3: all right.
4: Radio.
3: All right. Hey. Here you are. I found a jar right on top of the stove. Goodbye.
2: Gee. I was just getting started.
1: Well, don't worry. You have plenty of chances to sing before this caravan is over.
2: I hope so.
1: Why, you'll be famous. I'll bet Kitchen Fat will do for you what Shortening Bread did for Nelson Eddy.
2: Well, let's try this house.
3: Yes?
1: Good afternoon. We're collecting kitchen fat for the government. Have you any?
3: Why, no. I turned all mine into the butcher.
1: Oh, there must be some left. You look and see. And while you're looking, the kitchen fat thrush will entertain you with a song.
3: Oh, but I'm positive I have none.
1: Go ahead, George. Entertain us.
4: I don't stay out late and I don't care to go. I'm home about eight.
3: Wait,
4: just
3: stop.
4: Me and my radio.
3: Please, just a minute.
4: Hey.
3: All right. Here's 3 pounds of bacon I just bought. Take it, melt it up. Goodbye.
1: Oh, George, what did I tell you? You were wonderful.
2: Really? I got the impression that she didn't like it so
1: much. Why, she loved it. Other singers may be able to bring tears to people's eyes, but you wring the grease out of them.
2: Well, at the next house, I'll sing that thing all the way through if it kills me.
3: Yes?
1: Good afternoon. We're collecting kitchen fat for the government. Have you any?
3: No.
1: Oh, I'm sure you have. You just go and look. And until you find some, the kitchen fat minstrel will entertain you. Go ahead, George.
4: I don't stay out late and I don't care to go. I'm home about eight. Just me and my radio.
5: Hey, Gertrude, didn't I tell you to tie that dog outside?
3: I did tie him outside.
5: I don't lie to me. I can hear him.
3: Come and look for yourself.
4: I'm
3: it's a man.
4: Hey,
5: what's
4: just
5: he doing in here? Why is he making that noise?
3: He wants kitchen fat.
4: I'm
5: oh, for Pete's sake, get him some.
3: All right.
5: And hurry up. I can't stand much of this.
3: I'm hurrying. Do you think I like it?
5: Come on, will you?
3: I'm coming. Here, is this what you want, miss?
1: Oh, thank you very much.
5: Okay, now beat it.
4: That you gave me, baby.
1: George, that's enough. You can stop now. George, you can stop now. We're outside again.
2: Oh, yeah. So we are. Gee, I wish someone would listen to the song. It's so beautiful.
1: Oh, I'm sure they'll listen at the next house.
2: Well, I'm going to make them listen. The next house, there won't be any talk about kitchen fat until after I sing. As soon as I open the door, I'll start singing, huh?
1: Good. I'll knock on the door.
3: Hello, my neighbors told me you were coming. Here's a fat. Good day.
2: Oh, nuts. Gee. I don't realize I've got a beautiful voice.
1: You certainly have. Why, someday you'll be a bigger radio celebrity than Gregory Fudnick.
2: Gregory Fudnick?
1: Yes. Didn't you ever hear the hit parade?
2: Yes.
1: Well, didn't you hear the tobacco auctioneer on it?
2: Yes.
1: Well, Gregory Fudnick understands every word he says.
2: Well, I could never be that big.
1: Well, you can stop worrying, dear. This next house is Bill Goodwin's, and I know he'll listen to you sing.
2: Say, I bet he will at that. Go ahead, knock.
6: Well, hi, folks.
1: Oh,
7: Bill.
1: Hello, Bill. We're collecting waste kitchen fat like you suggested. George, I'll go into the kitchen and see if Bill has any. You start the entertainment.
6: Okay. Oh, entertainment, huh? Oh, that's great. George, you know that song you were singing in the bathtub this morning?
2: Ain't Misbehavin', huh?
6: Yeah. Gee, I'm crazy about that tune. It's been haunting me all day.
2: Really, Bill?
6: Yeah. George, I wonder if you'd do me a favor.
2: Will I? You bet I will.
6: I'll sit down at the piano.
2: Yeah?
6: And I'll sing it for you.
2: You'll sing it?
6: Well, sure. I'm never out late.
2: Bill, wait a minute. Couldn't I at least sing it with you?
6: Well, I'm sorry, George, but you don't know the words I sing to it, you see. I don't stay out late.
2: Bill, look, couldn't I just throw in a few hot licks?
0: Oh, okay, George. I'm never out late, don't care to be. I'm home about 8, the bathtub's the place for me. Ain't missed my bathing since I've been bathing with swine.
4: Oh, baby, love for you. Really saving love for you.
0: 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You don't need more soaps, cause swine gets your housework done. Ain't no use slaving, you should be saving with swine.
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0: Da-doo-da-doo-da-doo.
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0: Da-doo-da-doo-da-doo.
1: It breaks with just a twist of the wrist.
2: Use half of the dishes and pour your light laundry and half of the baby or your hands and faces. Oh, come on, Gracie, we've got the grease. We better go.
1: Okay, George.

0: boy, what a tour that was. Tootsie, look at all this kitchen fat we collected.
1: My, how did you manage to carry it all home?
0: Oh, it was easy. When I'm doing something for Uncle Sam, I get added strength and vitality.
2: George.
0: Yeah?
2: The next time you kiss me, I wish you'd make it a government project.
0: I'll do that. How much is the fat weight, Tootsie?
1: Exactly 98 pounds.
2: Oh, my goodness, that's terrible. I bragged to that man that I'd get 100 pounds by 6 o'clock.
0: What?
2: Oh, dear, it's Herman's dinner time. You go in and feed him, George. I'm too upset.
0: Put that down,
2: Doc. Oh, please, dear.
0: Well, all right.
2: Oh, isn't it awful, Tootsie? Can you think of some way to get 2 more pounds?
1: Well, I could run down the street and see if George Brass is home.
2: Well, do you think you could get 2 pounds of grease from him?
1: Oh, sure. I've been dying to run my fingers through his hair anyway.
2: Oh, no. No, it doesn't sound practical.
0: Well, Gracie, your troubles are over. Look, 2 pounds of fat.
2: Why, George, you're wonderful. Where did you get it?
0: Well, I was about to feed Herman when I got an idea.
2: George Burns, you didn't.
0: Huh?
2: Oh, how could you melt up your own little boy?
0: But, Gracie...
2: Oh, now they'll make him into a bomb and drop him out of an airplane and he'll get hurt.
0: Wait a minute. This 2 pounds of fat isn't Herman.
2: No? Oh, thank goodness. But where did you get it?
0: Well, it turned out that we covered every house in this neighborhood except one.
2: Which one?
0: Ours. I found this fat in our own kitchen.
2: Well, that ought to be a lesson. We worry about what the people next door are doing for the war effort, but sometimes we don't make sure we're doing enough ourselves.
0: You bet.
3: George and Gracie will be right back. Meanwhile, I want to remind you that Swan is another word for suds. Because unless you've seen Swan soap in action, you just don't know how fast you can really get loads of rich, creamy suds. And I'll tell you something, lady. Those Swan suds are so darn mild and gentle, they actually help protect your hands. Yes, sir, Swan will help keep your hands looking soft and lovely. So try Swan. Try it for every single soap and water job. It'll do them all in great style, because remember, Swan is 4 soaps in one. A great buy anytime, an even greater buy in wartime. That's Swan. Well, here they are, George and Gracie.
2: Oh, George, when we went around collecting kitchen fat, there was one thing I forgot to tell the ladies.
4: What was that?
2: They should never throw away scraps of solid fat. They should melt up solid fats by placing them in a pan with a little water and putting it under a slow flame the next time they light their oven.
4: Okay, why don't you tell them now?
2: I will. Mm. Ladies, why don't you melt your fats right now? And while you're doing it, you will be entertained by the kitchen fat nightingale. All right, Judge.
5: I don't stay out late and I don't care to go.

0: 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And now till next week, this is Bill Goodwin saying, well, I, Swan, how about you? 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
4: Tuesday,
3: June 15th, 1943, 83 years ago today. Its title, Collecting Waste Fats. Here's an episode of Duffy's Tavern, which originally aired
4: Wednesday,
3: 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Its title, Bob Crosby Sings Archie's Gwendolyn.
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0: Hello, Duffy's Tavern. 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Archie, the manager speaking. 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Oh, hello, Duffy. Tonight, Bob Crosby. No, Duffy. Bob Crosby. Yeah, ace that. Yeah. Yeah, he's Everett's brother. Well, I'm bringing him down to help me romance a dame. Yeah, Duffy, I'm in love, you know. You heard me, love. Look, what brought you and Mrs. Duffy together? A Winchester. 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Well, certainly I'm sure of it, Duffy. You know, when a guy has known a dame for 24 hours and ain't asked her how much money she's got, what else can it be? Look, now, it's no use trying to talk me out of it. I have been smitten, and I intend to stay smut. Okay. Some enchanted evening. You know, Eddie, that song haunts me.
1: It haunts you, huh?
0: Yeah.
1: Well, sure, you just murdered it. What's the name of that song?
0: It's called Some Enchanting Evening. It's one of the hit tunes from that show I seen last night, that South Pacific, you know. It's my favorite song.
1: Hey, ain't that the show with Mary Martin?
0: Yes, so it's Mary Martin and that Enzio Pinchhead.
1: Who?
0: You heard me, Pinchhead.
1: Lord.
0: Bingham, what's your favorite song?
2: My favorite? The one my mother sang to me when I was a baby.
0: How did it go?
2: Rock-a-bye, baby, in the treetop. If the ball breaks, the baby will drop. That's the part that used to get me.
0: Why?
2: My mother sang it with gestures.
0: Probably explains your weakness for music.
3: Hello, boy.
2: Oh, hello, Miss Duffy. My, you look charming tonight.
3: I do?
2: Well, now that you mention it. Now that you mention it, no.
3: Archie, I hear you saw South Pacific last night.
2: How much did the tickets cost for the South Pacific?
0: $6.60 apiece.
2: $6.60? Do the dames wear fans?
0: And in this show, the dames don't have no fans.
2: No fans? Oh, boy. No wonder they can get 660.
0: Well, the show is worth it. What songs in that show? That Valley High thing. Valley High. Valley High.
1: Stop the music.
0: What do you mean, stop the music? Eddie, have you been around the unemployment offices recently?
1: Sing, Dennis.
0: Valley High. You know, when Gwendolyn gets here, I'm going to sing that song over and over again. And then, when she's ready, I'll ask her to marry me.
1: You going to sing that song over and over again?
0: Yeah.
1: I'll tell you what. Promise me you won't, and I'll marry you.
0: Now, wait a minute, Eddie. Is this just a fetish with you, or is my singing really that bad?
1: You ain't no Crosby.
0: So what? Even the rest of the Crosbys ain't. Wait a minute. Crosby, you give me an idea. You know, Bob Crosby's coming down tonight. Maybe I can get him to sing the songs to us.
1: Bob Crosby croon love songs to your girl?
0: Well, sure. He'll put Gwendolyn in the mood for me. It's like in the movies, Eddie. You know, he'll sing the songs, but when it comes to the romance, I come along and dub myself in.
2: Hey, Art, where did you meet this Gwendolyn?
0: I met her the other night over at the library.
1: You? In the library?
0: Yeah. Weird, ain't it?
1: What were you doing in the library?
0: It was raining outside. Well, to make a long story short, you see, Gwendolyn turns out to be the librarian. So, to impress her that I am also a deep thinker, I ask her if I could take out a book.
1: Tom Swift and his Electric Runabout.
0: No, Eddie, I asked about Charles Dickens and his picnic papers. So then we started talking about Longfellow, you know, and Ethan Allen Poe.
1: Huh?
0: Poe, you know, Samuel Clemens. Well, after a few minutes of that kind of talk, naturally the poor kid was hopelessly in love with me.
2: Is she a pretty dame?
0: Well, the important thing is that she's intelligent and very well educated.
2: Oh, a dog, huh?
0: On the au contraire.
1: So you're really in love this time?
0: Yeah.
3: What do you know about love?
0: I suppose you know more about it than I do.
3: Oh, I think I should. After all, I'm a woman.
0: That's right, and don't let nobody tell you no different.
2: You better be careful. First thing you know, you'll be marrying today.
0: And what's wrong with marriage?
2: What's wrong with it? Look at me mother and father. They got married, and what did they get out of it?
0: You're just being self-conscious.
2: Oh, could be.
0: Well, certainly. Now, tell the truth. Ain't the times when you'd like to have a wife?
2: Well, the last week or two, I was thinking about marrying Rita Hayworth.
0: Rita Hayworth?
2: Yeah.
0: What about the Ali Khan?
2: I'm afraid not, Arch. He ain't my type.
0: He'll probably be very sorry to hear that.
4: Arch, I hear you're thinking of getting married.
0: Yeah, that's right, Joe.
4: Well, congratulations. What kind of a girl is she?
0: Oh, very brilliant. You know, a member of the Intelligentsia. The kind, if she had to wrap a herring... You know, the kind, if she had to wrap a herring, wouldn't think of using nothing less than the Atlantic Monthly.
4: Well, I hope you'll be happy with her.
0: Well, I think I will, Joe. Mentally, we find each other very mutually compatible.
4: Well, that's very nice to hear, Arch. But you must remember, it's not only what goes on inside your head that counts. What goes on outside is important, too.
0: Well, Joe, you know the only thing that goes on outside my head is Vitalis.
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0: Eddie, I just can't wait for Gwendolyn to get here. Some enchanted evening. Da-da-da-da-da-da.
1: Miss Archer, lady here to see you.
0: Oh, look, quick, everybody. Start looking intelligent, hmm? Finnegan.
2: Yeah?
0: Face the wall. Well, Gwendolyn, it beseeches me great humbrage to have you honor us with your visitation.
5: What was that you said?
0: Nothing important. I was just bidding you adieu.
5: Oh. Adieu.
0: Thanks. Well?
5: Well?
0: Hey, ain't it the nuts being intelligent? Incidentally, I would like to foster you with the privilege of meeting some of me fellow colleagues. First, I would like to present Miss Duffy.
6: How do you do?
3: Charmed.
0: Mr. Eddie Green.
6: How do you do?
1: Charmed.
0: Mr. Clifton Finnegan.
5: How do you do?
2: Vox pop.
0: Well, you see, Gwendolyn, he only speaks Latin.
5: But it's a dead language.
0: Take a look.
5: Wait a minute. Archie, wasn't he with you in the library the other day?
2: Not me, sister. I got an umbrella.
5: He's very amusing. What do you do for a living, Mr. Finnegan?
2: Arch, maybe you better take that one.
0: Gwendolyn, you see, Mr. Finnegan is at present employed as a part-time human being. But, speaking of college...
5: Oh, did you go to college?
0: Well, frankly, no. I ran into a little trouble.
5: What was the trouble?
1: High school.
0: Trouble was that Dad wanted me to go to Princeton and Pater wanted me to go to Harvard. But enough about me, Gwendolyn. Leave us talk about you. Have you read any thick books lately?
3: Just you.
0: That's nice. Have you read anything by Samuel Clemens?
3: Samuel Clemens?
0: Yes, otherwise known as Ethan Allen Poe.
5: Archie, you mean Edgar Allan Poe.
0: He's changed his name again? Well, whoever he is, have you read him lately?
5: No, Archie, I'm afraid I'm not in your intellectual class. I go in for lighter reading. I prefer Conan Doyle.
0: Yeah. Well, I think Cone's all right, but Doyle is a little passé. enough of this highbrow talk, Gwendolyn. What do you say we go lowbrow?
5: Lowbrow?
0: Yeah. Leave us get married.
5: Married?
0: Why not? After all, I'm a man and you're a librarian. Just think, we could go through life together dangling Greek participles.
5: Well, Archie, you see, I've dedicated my life to the wooing of the muses.
0: Does that mean I'm in or out?
5: It means you're out.
0: Yeah. Look, Gwendolyn, why don't you go over and sit in the corner with Finnegan for a while?
5: That might be fun. Do you mind, Mr. Finnegan?
2: Well, it's okay if you don't try no funny stuff.
0: Finnegan, I assure you that Gwendolyn's intentions is purely platonic.
2: Just a minute. What's this platonic?
0: That's the point, you see. Maybe after she sits with you for a while, she'll appreciate a guy who knows who Pluto is.
6: I'll see you later.
4: Hey, waiter.
1: Yeah, sir.
4: Will you tell Mr. Archie that I'm looking for him? My name is Crosby.
1: Which Mr. Crosby shall I say?
4: Well, just tell him it's a Crosby without hope.
0: Crosby, glad to welcome you to the tavern. How did you happen to know about this place?
4: Well, Bing recommended it to me.
0: Oh, Bing recommended it, huh?
4: Yep, and me, his own brother.
0: Well, tell me, how long have you been in town?
4: Oh, a couple of days.
0: Yeah, and you see South Pacific yet?
4: Why?
0: Well, I'll tell you, Bob. You see, there's a dame that I'm thinking of marrying.
4: Well, congratulations, Arch. It's about time a guy your age was thinking of settling down.
0: My age?
4: Yeah.
0: Crosby, for your information, I am 29.
4: 29? Now, come on,
0: You heard me, 29. I was born in 1930.
4: Hold it, Dad, hold it. If you were born in 1930, it means that you're only 19.
0: Well, if I'm only 19, you certainly got a nerve to question me when I tell you I'm 29.
4: I'm sorry, I didn't mean to be catty.
0: I accept the apology. Well, anyway, as I was saying, you see, there's a dame I'd like you to sing some romantic songs to.
4: Me? Sing here?
7: in this Tolmain Trocadero?
0: Just a minute. Your brother sang in his Tolmain Trocadero, and I think his voice is a little better than yours.
7: Well, his voice should be better. When we were kids, he got a little more practice than I did.
0: What do you mean?
7: Well, he was the older brother, and he had first rights on the bathtub. In fact, I was 18 before I knew he was my brother and not my father.
0: Hey, that's very funny.
7: Thanks.
0: And now that I have laughed at that joke, I think you owe me a favor. As I say, if you sing a couple of romantic songs to this dame tonight, it'll put her in a mood to marry me.
7: Oh, I see. What's she like?
0: Well, she works at the library. She's very intelligent.
7: Ugly, huh?
0: On the contrary, she's quite punctitudinous. That's her sitting in the corner over there, the one with the high forehead.
7: Hubba, hubba, love those high foreheads.
0: Just a minute, Mr. Crosby. She may work in a library, but that don't mean that she's circulating. This is my girl. Oh, Gwendolyn.
8: Yes?
0: Gwendolyn, if you can tear yourself away from Finnegan, I'd like you to meet Mr. Crosby here.
8: Well, this is a delightful surprise.
2: Just a minute here. What? Who is this punk?
0: Finnegan, this punk happens to be Mr. Crosby.
2: Oh, Mr. Crosby, well, glad to meet you. I've looked forward to this with great pleasure.
7: Oh, are you one of my fans?
2: No, I just happen to be a man who likes to look forward with great pleasure.
0: Finnegan, butt out of this, will you?
8: Archie.
0: Huh?
8: Archie, I'd love to hear Mr. Crosby sing.
0: You'd like to hear him sing, huh? Mm. Eddie, she's playing right into my hands. Yeah, why don't you sing something, Bob? How about Enchanted Evening?
7: Gwendolyn, do you like that tune?
8: Love it.
7: Archie, I'm always glad to do an old pal a favor.
0: Oh, thanks, Bob. Matty, is it Enchanted? I don't know. Well, you know the thing from South Pacific. Yeah.

0: that was beautiful.
1: Yeah, but don't forget, Gwendolyn, it was my heart singing through his nostrils.
2: Gwendolyn, did you ever think of leaving that library and taking a trip to Hollywood?
1: Just a minute, Crosby.
0: Why? Bob, what would I do in Hollywood?
2: Well, work for the Crosby Enterprises. Maybe you could be my assistant.
0: What do you do in the company?
2: Oh, I take care of the petty cash.
0: Petty cash?
2: Anything under a million.
1: Flogging as well.
2: Wendy, why don't we go in a corner and talk it over?
0: Why not?
1: That dirty double-crosser. Hoisting me by my own baton. That snake in the grass. That bee-bopper.
0: Calm down, Miss Archer.
1: Well, don't you see what's happening, Eddie? She's going for the wrong guy. He ain't even an intellectual. I gotta do something drastic.
3: Drastic?
1: Yep. I'm gonna have to read a book. Now, let's see. Well, where do we put that book? You know, the one, that handbook of useful facts.

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1: Eddie, look at him.
2: Who?
1: That Crosby over there holding hands with Gwendolyn. I'm telling you, if he wasn't wearing glasses, I'd punch him right in the nose.
2: Miss Archer, I got news.
1: What?
2: He ain't wearing glasses.
1: Just another one of his underhanded tricks.
2: How?
1: How? I got superior intelligence, ain't I? And I got a high Q, ain't I?
2: Only trouble is you don't know nothing.
1: Well, I will as soon as I memorize a couple of more facts from this handbook of knowledge here. Now, let's see. Postal regulations, presidents of the United States, poisonous snakes.
3: Look, Archie, old pal.
1: How opportune. Look, don't give me that old pal stuff and lay off my dame.
3: All right, stop worrying, will you? Just a passing fancy.
1: Yeah, and I've noticed some of them fancy passes.
3: Yes, Gwendolyn?
4: Could I have tickets to your broadcast sometime?
3: Oh, I'd love to have you, honey child.
4: Oh, that'll be wonderful.
1: In July 1941, the average mean rainfall of Siberia was 7.6.
4: And Bob?
3: Yes?
4: Oh, I hate to bother you, but could you let me have your autograph?
1: More geysers are found in Yellowstone National Park than any other place in the world.
3: Gwendolyn?
4: Yes?
3: Would you like me to send you a picture of myself?
4: I'd love it.
1: The average Labrador retriever has 16
4: Bob, do you know any other songs from South Pacific?
3: Yes, and I'd love to sing another one for you right now, honey.
1: The life expectancy of the average crooner is 32 years.
3: See, I told you, I'm just getting her in the mood for you.
1: Okay, then sing the song and get her in the mood and get out of here.
3: Okay.
5: Pardon me, folks. Do you mind if I listen?
4: Not at all, Finnegan. Here, you sit right down here next to me.
5: Thanks.

0: Bob, that was wonderful. That song, it did something to me.
1: Put you in a romantic mood?
0: Very.
1: Well, come on, honey. Let's get out of here before you lose it.
0: Oh, Bob, I'm afraid you misunderstand. I'm in a romantic mood for somebody else.
2: I knew this dame wouldn't go for a crummy crooner. Not when there's a real intellectual around.
0: Archie, I'm a little tired of intellectuals, too.
2: But you just said you was in a romantic mood. If you don't go for Crosby and you don't go for me, there's nobody left.
3: I wouldn't say that. Come, Gwendolyn. I have tickets to the balcony at the Bijou.
0: Anything you say, Clifton.
3: Good night, gentlemen. Do charm and chant to the evening.

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0: It's time now to leave Duffy's Tavern for this evening, but let's meet here again at the same time next Wednesday. Duffy's Tavern Transcribed is brought to you by Mum, the safer deodorant, and by Tellus for well-groomed hair. Bob Crosby appeared by permission of Franco-Americans Club 15. 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

0: 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Here's an episode of Father Knows Best. This episode originally aired Thursday, June 15th, 1950, 76 years ago today, titled Picnic for Father's Day.
1: Mother, is Maxwell House really the only coffee in the world?
2: Well, your father says so, and your father knows best.

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0: It was Oscar Wilde who said, "Children begin by loving their parents. As they grow older, they judge them. Sometimes they forgive them." There, in a very small nutshell, is the very foundation of what has become probably the least important of all American celebrations, Father's Day. Now, you may think that Father's Day is merely a time for the presentation of neckties that Father won't wear, socks that Father can't use, or books that Father hasn't time to read. But in Springfield, in the white frame house on Maple Street, the Andersons have an entirely different conception of the day, like this.
1: Jumping creepers, why does it have to be on Sunday?
2: Betty, I think that's a very selfish attitude. After all your father has done for you.
1: But I'm gonna buy him a necktie.
3: Why can't we just polish the car or something?
4: I don't mind spending Father's Day with Daddy.
1: You keep out of this.
2: Betty?
1: Well, she doesn't have anything else to do anyway.
4: I do, too. I can do lots of things.
1: Mother, I have a date with Dick Andrews, and I'll have to break it.
3: Why can't we just polish the car or something?
4: I can go over to Patty's and play, or I can look at Jimmy Woody's television.
2: Kathy, we're going to devote the entire day to your father.
4: I know, but Betty said I didn't have any place else to go, and I do. Because I can go over to Patty's and play, or I can...
1: Mother, everybody else buys their father a necktie or socks. Why do we have to be different?
2: Because your father is one of the sweetest men in the entire world. And I certainly think...
1: Well, sure, but why do I have to break a date just for that?
2: No matter what we buy for your father, we'll have to buy with his money.
1: I'll pay for it out of my allowance.
2: Which you get from your father.
1: Mother, you just don't understand.
3: Why can't we just polish the car or something?
2: Bud, the car is less than a week old, and your father has already polished it 4 times.
3: Well, this time we can do it.
1: Janie Liggett's buying her father a necktie, and she doesn't have to break her date for Sunday.
2: Betty, we'll not discuss it any further. Call Dick and tell him you're sorry.
1: Do I have to?
4: Yes, you have to.
2: Kathy?
3: Why can't we clean up the garage or something?
2: Betty, go in and call Dick.
1: Oh, poo. Just because it's Father's Day, I have to ruin my whole life.
3: Cleaning the garage would be a good Father's Day present.
2: Bud.
3: Yes, Mom?
2: You can forget about your silly butterflies for one Sunday.
3: But I promised Joe Phillips...
2: I thought you'd broken your date with Joe.
3: I did, but if we clean the garage the first thing in the morning...
2: We're going to spend the day with your father. We're going to wait on him hand and foot, cater to his every wish. Sunday's going to be his day, and that's final. So let's not talk about it anymore.
3: Now you can't even talk.
2: For that, Bud Anderson, you dry the dishes.
3: But I didn't say anything, Mom. All I said was, you can't even talk.
2: It was the way you said it.
3: But, Mom, I didn't mean anything. All I said...
4: Daddy's coming.
2: All right, suppose we explain the whole thing to your father.
3: I'll dry the dishes.
2: And remember, not a word about Sunday. We want it to be a surprise, don't we?
3: Yeah, some surprise.
2: Bud.
3: Oh, sure, Mom. We sure do.
4: Chicken.
1: Mother, if Dick Andrews never calls me again, it'll be your fault. He borrowed a car for Sunday and everything.
2: Well, let's not worry about it, Betty. You'll get another girl.
1: Mother, how can you say that?
5: How can she say what?
4: Daddy!
3: Hi, Dad.
5: Well, how's the world's finest family tonight?
1: Hi, Father.
5: Hi. Hello, honey.
2: Hi, dear.
5: What's the matter with Camille?
2: Oh, nothing much, really. You're a little late, aren't you, dear?
4: What's in the package, Daddy?
5: Ice cream. Put it in the icebox like a good girl.
4: Oh, boy!
3: Want me to put your hat away, Dad?
5: Thank you very much.
3: It'll be a pleasure.
5: What's the matter with him?
2: Oh, we had a slight misunderstanding. Nothing serious. Were you held up at the office?
5: No, I stopped off at Haney's garage on my way home.
2: Oh?
5: There's a very annoying rattle in the rear bumper. I'm not even sure we ought to keep that car.
1: Jumping catfish.
5: I beg your pardon?
1: That old wreck of ours made so much noise you couldn't hear yourself think. But if this one makes one little squeak...
5: Betty, as long as we had to buy a new car, we might as well have them put it in good shape.
2: Why don't you set the table like a good girl, Betty?
1: How else can you set the table?
2: And you help her, Kathy.
4: Yes, Mommy.
5: You know, Margaret, speaking of Sunday...
2: Who said anything about Sunday?
5: Didn't I?
2: No.
5: Oh. Well, I met Hector Smith downtown today.
2: How is he?
5: He's fine. You know, he has a client over in Plainfield.
2: I haven't seen Elizabeth in ages. I'll have to call her after dinner.
5: Yes. Heck has a client over in Plainfield.
2: Maybe I'd better wait until tomorrow. We'll have such a lot to talk about.
5: Margaret, will you please let me tell you about Hector?
2: Why, of course, dear. Go right ahead.
5: All right. Try to tell a woman anything. It's just like... What was I talking about?
2: Plainfield, dear.
5: Oh. Well...
2: You see, I was listening.
5: Yes.
2: Even if you weren't.
5: Margaret. Hector was coming back from Plainfield the other day, and he decided to take a shortcut. Well, you know how Hector is. He got lost.
2: Oh, that's too bad. Is he all right now?
5: Nothing happened to him. He just got lost. Found himself on an old dirt road way back in the hills.
2: My.
5: Margaret, you don't have to keep making those little noises. I know you're listening.
2: Go ahead, dear.
5: Well, he found a lake. Just a little bit of a thing. He says it's the greatest spot for fish he's ever seen in his life. They were actually leaping out of the water. Bass, lake trout, everything. And every one of them dying to get on a hook. Margaret, doesn't that mean anything to you?
2: Oh, yes, dear. I'm quite excited.
5: Well, anyway, we're going to run up there Sunday morning and see what we can do.
2: Sunday morning? Jim, you can't.
5: Why not? It's only about 20 miles. Heck's going to pick me up at 5, and all I'll need is a few sandwiches.
2: Jim Anderson, I've never seen it to fail. Every time we try to surprise you with anything, you have to make other arrangements.
5: My birthday's in February.
2: Sunday is Father's Day.
5: Oh, that thing.
2: Betty and Bud broke their dates just so they could spend the day with you.
5: They didn't have to do that.
2: But they did. We had the nicest day arranged for you. We were all going out for dinner. They were going to a picture show, one I know you'd want to see.
5: Honey, doesn't it make any difference that I'd rather go fishing? I don't care about Father's Day.
2: Well, we do. We want to show you how much we love you. And we want you to have a good time.
5: I know what you mean, Angel, but if I'd rather go fishing...
2: Jim, you're being very selfish about this whole thing.
5: Because I want to go fishing. What's selfish about going fishing?
4: I'll answer it.
2: When a whole family decides to give up its pleasure for an entire Sunday, the very least you can do...
5: is give up mine. Is that what you mean?
2: No, I have another idea. How would it be if we went with you?
5: Margaret, you wouldn't like it up there, believe me. It's not the place for women and children. It's a wild little lake in the middle of nothing. Well, come on in, Heck. We're in the kitchen.
2: If Elizabeth and Billy wanted to go, I'll bet Hector would take them.
5: I bet he wouldn't. Nobody would. When you go fishing, you fish. No place for a family.
6: Am I busting in on anything?
2: No, of course not, Hector. Come in.
6: Hiya, Margaret. Gosh, I haven't seen you in a dog's age.
5: Heck, will you explain to Margaret that families don't go on fishing trips?
6: Why don't they?
5: What?
2: There, you see?
5: Heck, come on outside. I want to show you the new car.
6: You showed it to me this afternoon.
5: Well, I want to show it to you again.
6: What for?
5: Come on, Heck.
6: Oh, you want to... I'll see you later, Margaret.
2: Don't you dare let him change your mind, Hector.
5: I'll be right out here if you want me, honey.
2: All right, dear.
5: What the heck's the matter with you, Heck?
6: Nothing. Why?
5: You know what happens if you take a bunch of women and kids on a fishing trip. You catch nothing.
6: Yeah, I know, but look, Jim...
5: Any self-respecting fish wouldn't come within 10 miles of us. Especially if you got a peek at Kathy.
6: Jim, I'm not arguing with you. You're absolutely right, but...
5: Then why did you make a crack like that in front of Margaret?
6: Well, to tell you the truth, Jim, if I can't take Elizabeth and Billy, I can't go.
5: Oh, no.
6: Yeah, they had something all arranged for Sunday. It's Father's Day. Billy broke a date. They're doing it all for me. Oh, I don't know.
5: Heck, is that lake as good as you said it was?
6: Oh, it's terrific, Jim. I've never seen fish like that. I'm telling you, in 5 minutes, I saw 20 of them jump out of the water.
5: Gee, I hate to give it up.
6: Well, let's go.
5: With Elizabeth and Billy and Margaret and...
6: Jim, it won't make any difference. These fish are so big, nothing will scare them.
5: Not even Kathy?
6: Not even Kathy.
5: Well, okay, we'll try it.
6: We better take both cars, huh?
5: We'll have to.
6: Leave around 5?
5: Okay.
6: Yeah, well, I gotta go home now. Tell Margaret I said goodbye, will you?
5: You bet. Oh, heck.
6: Yeah?
5: Happy Father's Day.
6: Yeah.

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So next time you bring home a pound of coffee, make it that familiar blue tin of our Maxwell House. For more flavor, for your money's worth and more, start enjoying coffee that's always good to the last drop.

0: The sun comes up like a stab of light. 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The darkness fades, the night is gone. And day comes fast with the rising dawn. A woodcock calls, a soft wind sighs. And from its nest a starling flies. This is the dawn, the break of day. The time when
1: Young man, will you please shut up?
2: Well, pardon me.
1: Most ridiculous thing I've ever heard in my life. Getting up in the middle of the night to chase after a bunch of stupid fish.
3: But Elizabeth...
1: We had a nice day planned for you. One we'd all have enjoyed. But no, you have to drag us up here so we can freeze to death.
3: Are you cold, Elizabeth?
1: Of course not. My teeth always chatter like this.
4: Billy, get the blanket out of the car for your mother.
3: Hmm?
4: I said, get the blanket out of the car.
3: No, thanks. I'm quite comfortable.
4: Billy!
1: Leave the boy alone, Hector. The poor child. If he had a father with the slightest bit of consideration...
4: Elizabeth, I didn't say you had to come along. This was your idea.
1: Naturally. You haven't had an idea since the day I met you.
4: Now, look, Elizabeth...
1: When I think of the men I could have married and didn't...
4: Lucky dog.
1: Hector!
4: I'm sorry, Elizabeth. I was thinking of... I think the Andersons are coming.
1: Well, it's about time. You'd think they'd have hurried a little.
4: Well, the road's kind of rough, Elizabeth, and Jim has a new car.
1: Oh, Hector, stop making excuses for them. They're just like everyone else we know. Don't consider a soul but themselves. Especially that Margaret. Thinks her children are the most wonderful things that ever lived. And if you ask me, Margaret, darling!
5: Awfully sorry.
4: Hiya, Heck. We thought you were lost.
5: I'm awfully sorry we're so late, Elizabeth.
1: Oh, Angel, we hadn't even noticed it.
5: We had to stop on account of Kathy. Her hat blew out of the car, and we had an awful time finding it.
6: Hi, Billy.
1: Billy, wake up, dear. Betty is here.
3: She is? Oh, hi, Betty.
6: Hi.
7: Say, this is quite a spot, Heck.
8: Yes, sir. It's all right.
4: Jim? I saw a bass, so help me, it was that long.
8: You're kidding.
4: No, I'm not, Jim. Well, maybe that long. Hey, there. Did you see that one, Jim?
8: Hmm?
4: What'd I tell you, huh?
8: Where?
4: Right there, near the dock.
8: I don't see anything.
4: Jim, you aren't looking in the right place.
8: Well, what's the difference? The place I want to see him is on the end of my line. Got all your stuff, Heck?
4: You ain't just a woofing. The greatest assortment of fish persuaders in the world. And it's all on the dock waiting for Papa.
1: Hector, where are you going?
4: Fishing, why?
1: You'll do no such thing. There's a little thing like breakfast that comes first.
4: Breakfast? Oh, honey,
8: we haven't any time for breakfast, Elizabeth. It's practically 6:30.
5: Jim, Elizabeth's right.
1: My lands have got all that food to take out of the car.
4: I'll get it, Elizabeth.
1: I'll get it myself. You just build a fire.
8: Honey, if we build you a nice big fire, then is it all right if we go fishing?
5: After you've had your breakfast.
8: Wait a minute. How about the kids? Why can't they build a fire?
4: And where'd they go anyway?
8: Kathy?
9: You want me, Daddy?
8: Where's Bud?
9: He's under a bush.
8: What?
5: Jim, do you have to shout so loud?
8: How else can I shout? Kathy, what's he doing under a bush?
9: He's sleeping.
8: Well, wake him up.
9: Why?
8: Because it's time for breakfast.
10: Breakfast? You want me for breakfast, Dad?
8: Take it, Dad, get it.
4: Hey, what happened to Billy?
8: Betty?
6: Yes, Father?
8: Where's Billy?
11: You want me, Mr. Anderson?
4: What are you doing over there?
11: Just watching the lake.
8: Well, let Betty watch it for a while.
11: Alone?
8: There's nothing to worry about. Nobody ever steals a lake until after.

0: after breakfast.
1: Hiya, Dad. What's cooking?
0: Nothing yet. Get some wood.
1: You said it was time for breakfast.
0: Bud, we've got to build a fire. Get some wood.
1: Where?
0: You know, heck, at this point, our ancestors are probably spinning in their graves. Where?
1: Well, gosh, what do I know about getting wood?
2: Jim, you're only confusing the boy.
3: Bud, you see that tree? You see all those trees? That's wood.
1: What am I supposed to do? Bite him down?
2: Bud.
1: Oh, holy cow, Mom.
0: Bud, go into the woods, pick up dead branches, twigs, anything that'll burn, and bring him back here. There's nothing complicated about that, is there?
1: I guess not.
0: And stop scratching.
1: But I itch.
0: I said stop scratching and get going.
1: I told them we ought to polish the car. Now I gotta make like a beaver.
4: Want me to go someplace, Mr. Anderson?
0: Well...
3: Leads with his chin every time, doesn't he?
0: We have a slight problem.
4: Oh?
0: We are faced with the task of providing heat without fuel.
4: Well, you don't say. You know, we had the same thing once in a physics exam. And it's a cinch. Friction. That's how you do it. Now, you take two bodies...
3: Billy, shut up and get some wood.
4: What?
3: I said, get some wood.
4: Oh. Okay, but I thought Mr. Anderson said...
3: Wood!
5: Hector, stop raising your voice.
3: Wood.
4: Fine, nobody has to get excited about it. I'll get all the wood you want.
2: Jim.
0: Margaret, as soon as the boys get back with the wood...
2: Are those your things Kathy's playing with?
0: Where?
2: On the edge of the dock.
4: Holy smoke, my tackle!
0: Of all the rattled brains...
2: Jim, don't frighten her.
0: Kathy!
2: Jim! Father!
0: Kathy, grab the dock. We'll be right there.
5: Hector.
0: Take it easy, Kathy.
1: What's going on?
5: Hector, do something.
0: We're coming, Kathy. We'll have you out in 2 seconds.
6: Daddy! Daddy!
0: Now, Kathy, Kathy, give me your hand. Come on, honey. Hold your hand on. That's a good girl.
3: You got her, Jim?
0: That's my girl. Now we're all right.
2: Oh, Kathy!
6: Daddy! I fell in!
0: I know, honey, but you're all right now. You're all right.
5: Hector, get the blanket out of the car. The poor child's wringing wet.
1: I'll get it, Mrs. Smith.
2: Oh, go ahead, Bud. Hurry.
1: Okay.
7: Is she okay, Mother?
2: Yes, dear, she's fine.
6: Daddy scared me, and that's why I fell in.
4: Jim, look at my stuff. It's gone.
0: Jumping, Jehoshaphat.
6: I was trying to catch a fish, and you scared me.
2: It's all right, baby.
5: Margaret, take that child up to the car immediately. She's got to get out of those wet clothes.
2: Oh, thank you, Elizabeth. I can't even think straight. Of course, her father is much more concerned about that smelly old fishing tackle.
5: Men. I don't know why they ever invented them anyway.
0: Gosh, I'm awfully sorry, Heck.
3: My whole kit. It's down at the bottom of the lake. Look at it.
0: You mean you can see it? Where?
3: Ah, down there. Must be 30 feet. Hey, where are you going?
0: I've got an idea, Heck. Don't go away.
3: Father's Day. It isn't bad enough having children, you have to have Father's Day.
0: Can you still see it, Heck?
3: Yeah. Practically smiling at me.
0: Well, don't worry about it. We'll get it out all right.
3: What are you going to do?
0: What would you say was the right bait for your fishing tackle?
3: For my... Oh, you mean...
0: First, we'll fish for tackle, then we'll fish for fish.
3: Yeah, that's a good idea. You think you can do it?
0: Of course we can. Let's see now. That's about the biggest hook I have.
3: You got any sinkers?
0: Of course I have sinkers. Stop worrying, Heck. I'll get down there all right.
3: Is that the heaviest line you got?
0: Well, I didn't expect to catch any whales today.
3: I know, Jim, but that stuff weighs a ton.
0: Heck, I give you my personal guarantee. If I hook it, I'll land it. Now, let me have a little room, will you?
3: Allow for a little drift into the shore, Jim.
0: I'll put it right on the button. Okay, low bridge. Nice casting, huh?
3: What'd you have to put away out there for?
0: So I can drag it across. Now, leave me alone, Heck. I know what I'm doing.
7: Well, morning, man. Having any luck?
0: Sure, all bad. Can you see it, Heck?
3: I think you're too far to the left.
0: Well, maybe I can pull it over.
7: Doing a little bottom fishing, huh?
3: Look, fella, we're busy right now. We got troubles. Come back some other time, huh?
7: Okay.
0: Just a minute.
3: Come on, Jim. We haven't got all day.
0: Take it easy, Heck. He might be a game warden or something. You wouldn't happen to be a game warden or anything, would you?
7: Me? Oh, no. I'm not a game warden.
0: Because if you are, we've got our licenses and permits and things like that.
7: We don't worry about those things up here.
0: Oh. This wouldn't be a private lake, would it?
7: Oh, no. Not a private lake at all.
0: You know, for a minute you had me worried.
7: No, it's nothing like that. This is a government fish hatchery.
0: Oh, no.

0: father. If it isn't one thing, it's another. That long trip all for nothing. Just goes to show it always pays to look before you leap. On that score, when it comes to buying a pound of coffee, it always pays to look for flavor. Yes, you want to be sure you get the most in flavor for every penny you spend. And that's just what you do get in every pound of our Maxwell House coffee. 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We're proud as can be of that famous flavor. It's the big reason why more people buy and enjoy our Maxwell House than any other brand. And today, as always, you can count on it every cup you pour. Because we'll never compromise on the quality of one single pound. That's why now, more than ever, your coffee buy is Maxwell House. Every pound, every cup, you can be sure it's always good to the last drop. Once again, it's breakfast time in the white frame house on Maple Street. But it's a lonely sort of breakfast with none of the children at the table. Just Margaret and Jim, two lonely parents, discussing the disastrous effects of Father's Day. Like this.
1: There's no sense being upset about it, Jim. Dr. Simmons said it was nothing serious.
2: I know, but you'd certainly think Betty'd have enough sense to recognize goldenrod after all these years.
1: She didn't see it, Jim, and she still says it wasn't goldenrod.
2: Well, it was something. She's puffed up like a frog.
1: Well, Bud's the one I'm worried about. He says it itches terribly.
2: There's a giant brain for you. Goes to sleep in a patch of poison ivy. Wallows in the stuff. How's Kathy?
1: Oh, she'll be all right in a few days. It's just a little cold. Jim, I don't understand. How can you laugh at a time like this?
2: I don't know, Margaret. The whole thing is hysterical. It was quite a fishing trip.
1: Wasn't it?
2: Hay fever, poison ivy, a cold. This family caught everything except fish.

0: 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Bob, I have a duty to perform right now, which gives me a great deal of pleasure. We were all quite thrilled when the National Father's Day Committee named you Screen Father of the Year. Well, this is the committee's medal, and they've asked me to present it to you with their blessings and warmest wishes.
1: Thank you very much, Bill. Ladies and gentlemen, naturally, I'm very proud of this honor, but not for myself alone. As the father of four girls, I've spent a lot of time and gnawed a lot of nails in the waiting rooms of various hospitals in Southern California. Now, to prospective fathers who are wearing themselves to a frazzle, pacing endlessly up and down in hospital corridors all over the country, I have a most reassuring message. Fellas, you see, they do give medals to fathers. Thanks again, Bill, and good night.
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1: 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You've just heard an episode of Father Knows Best, which originally aired Thursday, June 15th, 1950, 76 years ago today, titled Picnic for Father's Day. Here's the life of Riley. This episode originally aired Saturday, June 15th, 1946, 80 years ago today. Its title, A New Suit for Father's Day.
2: Teal for a beautiful smile, the life of Riley for laughs. 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That's it, T-E-E-L. Teal, the amazing liquid dentifrice, brings you The Life of Riley with William Bendix as Riley. Remember, friends, for beautiful smiles, it's T-E-E-L, Teal, and just for laughs, it's R-I-L-E-Y, Riley, in The Life of Riley. Well, Father's Day will be here any minute, the day on which Chester A. Riley, like millions of other fathers, finally comes into his own. At the moment, neither Riley nor his wife are at home, and his children, Babs and Junior, are cooking up a surprise that dear Daddy will never forget.
3: Hello? Hello?
4: Hello? Mendoza's clothing shop.
3: Oh, Mr. Mendoza, this is Babs Riley.
4: Yes?
3: My brother and I have decided to buy that blue serge suit we picked out for my father.
4: All right. Send your papa in and I'll alter the suit to fit him.
3: Oh, no, we can't do that. It's a surprise for Father's Day. Couldn't you alter it without him?
4: Well, has he got another suit?
3: Oh, yes.
4: All right, bring that suit over and I'll get his measurements from that.
3: Oh, thanks, Mr. Mendoza. I'll be right over.
5: Well, what'd the tailor say?
3: We'll take him one of Dad's suits so he can get the exact measurements for the alteration.
5: Oh, that's a great gag. Come on, his old blue suit's here in the hall closet.
3: Oh, here it is on this hanger. I'll run it down to the tailor and get back before Daddy gets home.
5: Oh, boy, won't Pop be knocked over when we hand him a new suit?
3: Oh, yeah, especially when he finds out we saved up for it out of our allowance. He'll be just crazy about it.
5: Yeah, maybe he'll be crazy enough to raise our allowance.
6: Hiya, Dumplin'. The Lord Monster is home.
7: Hello, dear. Riley.
6: What's the matter?
7: Look at you. Riley, you were in a fight.
6: Yeah, with that bus driver again. He passed my stop and then he refused to back up four blocks to let me off.
7: Oh, well. Hang your coat up in the hall closet. I'll fix it later.
6: Okay. I can't give you anything but love. Hey, that's funny. Peg! Peg, did you see my blue suit?
7: It's hanging in the hall closet.
6: No, it ain't. There's only the pants here. The coat and vest are gone.
7: Well, they must be someplace. Look in the other closets.
6: Why are my clothes always being shoved around? We got a house with five closets. There's at least 100 hangers in them, and I haven't even got a nail I can call my own. No wonder married men leave home.
7: Now, Riley, I don't like that kind of talk.
6: Oh, Dumplin', I'm only kidding. Why, if I ever left home, I'd take you and the kids with me. I'm going to look for that coat and vest. I got an important business meeting at my lodge tonight, and I love to wear that suit when I shoot pool.
3: Well, here's my father's suit, Mr. Mendoza.
4: Fine. Where's the pants?
3: Well, they're in the hangar.
4: No, all you got here is the coat and vest.
3: Oh, gosh. The pants must have been on a separate hanger.
4: Yes. Well, I'll measure the coat and vest right now, and you can take them home and bring me the pants.
3: All right.
4: Yeah, write down what I say.
3: Okay.
4: Sleeves, 32.5. Shoulders,
5: 32. Hey, Babs, Pop's home. Get out of that closet.
3: I forgot Daddy's pants.
5: Gee, didn't the tailor get the measurements yet?
3: Only the coat and vest. I put them back. Now I have to bring these pants over to him.
8: Facts is facts, so let's face it.
5: Here comes Pop. Let's beat it. Come on.
3: Come on, Ed. Don't slam the door.
8: I looked high, low, and medium, and I tell you, the coat and vest is gone.
7: Oh, that's ridiculous. Where could they go to?
8: I don't know, but that was a high-class suit. And I'm sure the coat and vest didn't walk out of the house without the pants.
7: Then where are they?
8: I know. I should have thought of it before. A burglar.
7: A burglar?
8: Yeah.
7: Well, then why didn't he take the pants?
8: Maybe he's got pants. It must have been a burglar. I'm phoning the police.
7: Now, wait, Riley, you can't be sure.
8: Of course I'm sure. This ain't just guesswork. This is real circumstantial evidence.
9: Police headquarters.
8: Hello, police. This is Chester A. Riley, 1313 Blueview Terrace. I've been robbed.
9: Who did it?
8: Well, now, that's a coincidence. I was just going to ask you that.
9: Any clues, Mr. Riley?
8: Plenty. Look for a burglar with a coat and vest and no pants.
9: What?
8: The crook took a coat and vest, but he left his pants. I mean my pants. It's a blue suit. All I got left is my pants.
9: All right. We'll look into it.
8: Thanks, officer.
7: What did the police say?
8: They're going to look into my pants.
7: Riley, I'm sure that coat and vest are around here someplace.
8: Peg, be reasonable. We looked everywhere, didn't we?
7: Yes, but... Are you sure they're not in the hall closet?
8: Now, listen, Peg, I know what a coat and vest looks like, and when I say they ain't there, they ain't there. Here, see for yourself. I wish you'd believe me when I...
7: Well, for heaven's sake, there's your coat and vest right in front of your eyes. I told you you made a mistake. Riley, what's the matter? You found your coat and vest.
8: I know, but now the pants is missing.
7: What are you doing?
8: I'm phoning the police again. I love them pants. Them pants was always close to my heart.
9: Hello, police headquarters.
8: Hello, police. Listen, this is Riley.
9: Riley?
8: Yeah, remember I phoned you to pick up a burglar with a coat and vest but no pants?
9: Yeah, what now?
8: Well, drop my coat and vest and pick up my pants.
3: Well, here's my father's pants, Mr. Mendoza.
4: Say, Babs, the funniest thing happened. Remember you wrote down the measurements of the coat and vest?
3: Yes, on a blotter.
4: Well, my little boy was doing his homework here, and he spilled ink all over the blotter.
3: What?
4: Yeah, now I can't read the measurements.
3: Oh, wait a minute. Maybe I can remember them.
4: Oh, good. Well?
3: I think the sleeve length was 59 inches.
4: 59?
3: Well, doesn't that sound right?
4: Oh, no. With arms that long, your papa wouldn't need a suit. He'd have a coat of natural fur.
3: Well, I'd better phone my brother and he'll bring the coat and vest over. Well,
4: couldn't you just bring your father over here?
3: And spoil a surprise? Oh, it's much more fun for Daddy this way. Hello, Junior. Listen.
8: Something is fishy here. Now, let me see. First, I come home from work. I go over to the hall closet here. Then I open the door, and I... Now the whole suit is missing. That burglar must have been hiding here all the time. I don't mind a guy stealing, but let him steal out in the open like an honest man.
9: Police headquarters.
8: Listen, this is Riley. Remember I told you to look for a burglar with a coat and vest but no pants?
9: Yes, but...
8: And then I told you to look for a burglar with pants but no coat and vest?
9: That's right.
8: Well, never mind looking for a burglar with pants but no coat and vest. And don't look for a burglar with a coat and vest but no pants. Just look for a burglar with a coat, vest, and pants. Are you following me, officer?
9: No, but I think maybe we should.
5: Babs. Babs, here's Pop's pants. I ran all the way.
3: Well, that's fine, Junior.
5: But we gotta get the whole suit packed right away. I just remember that it's Pop's lodge meeting night, and he always wears this suit.
3: Oh, jeepers. The tailor just went out on a delivery. He can't take the measurements till he gets back.
5: We can't wait. We'll get the measurements some other way. Come on, we gotta get this suit back in the closet.
10: You, Mr. Riley.
11: Oh, hello, Waldo. How's my little neighbor?
10: Oh, my aching back.
11: Your wife again, Waldo?
10: Yes, Mr. Riley. My dear spouse is planning her vacation, and she asked me where I thought she should go. So I told her.
11: Waldo, you didn't.
10: Yes, I did. I suggested that she go to the Thousand Islands and spend a month on each island.
11: Oh, boy, I bet she was mad.
10: Oh, you should have heard her yell. But one of these fine days, I'll shut that big mouth of hers.
11: How?
10: I'll put alum in her lipstick.
11: Yeah, well, I've got troubles too, Waldo.
10: Still no sign of the missing suit?
11: Well, how did you know about that, Waldo?
10: Well, oh, I just happened to be passing your keyhole, and I heard you talking to the police.
11: Oh, then you know all about it, huh?
10: Oh, yes. First you saw the pants, but the coat and the vest were missing. Then you saw the coat and the vest, but the pants were missing. Now the whole suit's missing.
11: Yeah, that's right, Waldo. What do you think I should do?
10: Take a nice, long sea voyage.
11: There's nothing wrong with me. It's the truth.
10: Believe me, Mr. Riley, this whole thing is just your imagination.
11: No, it ain't. You know me for years. You know I'm a man without any imagination.
10: Then you insist that the suit is really missing?
11: For Pete's sake, Waldo, don't you start that. Come on into the house and you can look in the closet for yourself.
10: Well, now you don't have to drag me, Mr. Riley. I believe
11: you. No. I want you to see with your own eyes that the suit is gone.
10: Oh.
11: After all, I'd be crazy to say the suit is missing if it wasn't.
10: Yeah.
11: Here's the closet. There. Look. Now, what do you see?
10: Your blue suit.
11: You see? Didn't I tell you? It's back again.
10: It's either back again or still here.
11: If that suit is here, then where am I? Waldo, it's happened.
10: What happened?
11: It's finally happened. After 6 years of riveting, it's finally got me. I'm going berserk.
2: 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And now back to The Life of Riley with William Bendix as Riley. Riley is beginning to fear that something is wrong with his mind because of a blue suit of his that keeps mysteriously disappearing and reappearing from the hall closet. Actually, of course, his children have been sneaking it down to the tailor in order to get Riley's measurements so they can surprise him on Father's Day with a new suit.
7: Riley, are you looking in that closet again? That's 6 times since dinner.
11: Yeah, well, I'm just checking up. I want to make sure my suit is still there.
7: Of course it's there. And it's been there all day.
11: But, Peg, I saw it when it wasn't there. I mean...
7: Oh, you see, you don't even know what you're talking about.
11: Yeah,
7: now go on and relax, dear, while I get supper ready.
11: Yeah, okay. All I know is I must be seeing things.
3: Junior, we better do what we have to do.
11: Oh, hello, kids. What are you two whispering about?
12: Whispering?
11: Yeah.
12: We weren't whispering, Pop.
11: First I'm seeing things, now I'm hearing things.
3: What, Daddy?
11: Oh, nothing. I think I'll lie down here on the couch and relapse.
3: Come on out on the porch, Junior. Let Daddy rest.
5: Hey, Babs, now what about the measurements?
3: Well, we could take the suit to the tailor tomorrow when Daddy's at work.
5: Yeah, but he might find out. Gosh, I wish it... Shh! Who's that coming up the walk?
3: Oh, it's Mr. Odell, the undertaker.
13: Greetings, children.
3: Hello, Mr. Odell.
13: What are you two youngsters up to?
5: Well, it's a secret. You won't tell Pop, will you?
13: Of course not. As we say in my profession... Mummy's the word.
3: Well, we want to surprise Daddy with a new suit for Father's Day.
13: Oh, how sweet. Down at Danoff's Haberdashery, they have a lovely sport suit. Midnight black with ebony black stripes. Noisy but natty.
5: Yeah, well, we got one all picked out, but we got to get Pop's measurements on the QT.
13: You need his measurements? You've come to the right man.
3: Oh, gee, could you get him? But don't let him catch on.
13: Have no fear. I'll be subtle.
14: Who's there?
13: It is I, Digby Odell, the friendly undertaker.
11: Come in, Digger. Hiya, Digger.
13: Greetings, Riley. You're looking fine. Very natural. Oh, don't bother getting up. Just lie there.
11: You don't mind, Digger?
13: Not at all. It makes me feel at home.
11: Oh, well, okay, then I'll lie here. But I'm going to keep on talking.
13: Tell me, what's new, Riley?
11: Oh, nothing much, except that I ain't feeling so good, Digger. I'm in pretty bad shape.
13: Nonsense, Riley. You're good for a long while yet. But tell me, how tall are you?
11: Oh, 5'11".
13: Let's say an even 6 feet, just to be comfy. Now tell me...
11: Hey, wait a minute. I'm getting up.
13: Please, lie there, Riley. As a favor to me. Now the width. I'd say about 22 inches across the shoulders.
11: Digger, cut it out. Stop measuring me with your eyes.
13: Well, if you insist, then I'll use my tape measure. Now, if you'll please, fold your hands.
11: Fold my... No, I'm getting up. Let me up, I tell you, you...
13: Oh, very well. I've never run into this kind of resistance before. What's distressing you?
11: Oh, Digger, I'm afraid I'm becoming a nervous wretch.
13: Ah, yes. Some years ago, my nerves affected me, too. I became terribly absent-minded.
11: Oh, was it bad?
13: Ah, yes. The doctor advised that I bury myself in my work. And one day, by accident, I did. Oh, I was mortified.
11: Yeah, but what should I do, Digger?
13: Well, first, go to a doctor.
11: A doctor? Yeah, that's just what I'll do.
13: And if your doctor can't help you, I'll straighten you out. Well, cheerio. I'd better be shoveling off.
11: So I'm taking Digger's advice, Waldo.
5: Yeah.
11: Right after breakfast, I'm going to see the doctor.
5: Mr. Riley, you don't actually think there's something wrong in your head?
11: No, I'm pretty sure there's nothing there.
5: Oh.
11: But I want the doctor to check me anyway. I got a test all figured out. You see this box?
5: Yes. Why is it all sealed up with adhesive tape?
11: Oh, well, that's part of the test, so that I'd know if anybody opened it. Last night, I put my blue suit in this box with my own hands, and then I sealed it.
5: What are you driving at, Mr. Riley?
11: I take this box to the doctor and tell him to open it.
5: Yeah?
11: If the suit's still in there, the doctor will say,
6: Riley, you're nuts. There's nothing wrong with you.
11: But if the suit ain't there, he'll just say, Riley, you're nuts.
3: Junior, I just looked in the closet. Daddy's suit isn't there.
5: I know. See this box here with the adhesive tape?
3: Yeah.
5: I saw him put the suit in there last night.
3: Oh, I guess he's afraid of moths. Has he left for work yet?
5: No, he's eating breakfast.
3: Well, then come on, let's sneak the suit over to the tailor.
5: Oh, Pop's liable to see it's gone and get wise. I got a better idea.
3: What?
5: There's a box just like this one in Mom's closet.
3: What's in it?
5: Oh, a lot of old stuff of mine that Mom's been saving from when I was a baby. You know, rompers and rubber pants. Now, suppose we stick some adhesive tape on it, just like this one,
3: yes.
5: Then switch boxes. Pop will never know the difference.
3: Oh, that's a wonderful idea. Quick, let's do it now.
11: Good morning, Doctor.
15: Hello there, Riley. How are you feeling?
11: I don't know. You tell me.
15: Well, what's wrong?
11: Look, Doc, when a guy sees things that ain't there and doesn't see things when they are there, does that mean he's crazy?
15: Well, psychiatrists don't like to use the word crazy. It might mean that the individual is a victim of hallucinatory experiences, probably indicative of and, in fact, activated by an incipient psychoneurosis.
11: I'd rather be crazy.
15: Well, just what is the trouble, Riley?
11: Well, you see this box, Doc?
15: Mm-hmm.
11: Last night, I took off what I was wearing, and I put it in this box and sealed it up.
15: Well, what about it?
11: Well, I want you to open the box and see if it's still there.
15: I don't see the point, Riley.
11: Please, Doc, it's important. You...
15: Well, all right, if you insist. Right. Now, you take a seat over there.
11: All right.
15: I'll open the box.
11: Thanks,
15: now, let's see what we have. Great Scott. Rubber panties.
11: What's the matter, Doc? Ain't it there?
15: Riley, I'd like to ask you a few questions. Tell me... Are you sure you wore these last night?
11: Yeah, positive, Doc. You see, this place where I went, there was ladies present. And I wanted to go formal.
15: Riley,
11: yeah?
15: Do you often have a desire to dress up like that?
11: No, no. Not too often. Not around the house. Only when I go out among people. And I want to make an impression.
15: Yes, I see. Desire to make an impression, huh?
11: Yeah, sure. Of course, it's not a perfect fit. You see, since I first got it, I put on a little weight.
15: Riley, what is your wife's reaction when you wear this garment?
11: Oh, well, she thinks it's time I had a new one. On account of the seat is shiny.
15: Riley, you're not a well man. I'm afraid you're suffering from what is known as infantile reversion.
11: But, Doc, I don't understand. I'm okay now as long as my blue suit's in the box.
15: There's no suit in this box.
11: Huh?
15: Look.
11: Holy smoke. Rubber panties. What a revolting development this is.
15: Mr. Riley, I'm afraid I'm going to have to send...
11: No, Doc. It's a big mistake. My mind's okay. I'm normal. I can explain. You see, I put the blue suit in the box with my own hands, and I sealed it up, and nobody touched it, but somehow the blue suit got out of the box, and the rubber panties... Okay, lock me up. And then, Peg, the doctor gave me this here medicine and said that all I need is rest. But I'm going to go to another doctor who specializes in brains. I'm positive I need one.
7: Oh, now, look here. There's nothing wrong with you.
11: But, Peg, I was so sure that I put my suit in the box. How did it get out? You can't answer that.
7: Yes, I can. There was a box in my closet just like yours, full of Junior's old baby clothes. And somehow the boxes must have gotten mixed up.
11: No, it's my mind. I know, it must be, because I put the adhesive tape on the box with my own hand.
3: Look, Junior, look. I got the new suit.
5: Oh, boy, all finished.
3: Yes, and it's a beauty. Oh, where's Daddy?
5: He's in the kitchen with Mom. Sounds like she's giving him a lecture about something.
3: Well, do you think Daddy suspects anything?
5: Nah, he never even missed his old suit.
3: Now let's hang it up here in the closet.
5: That's a good idea. Hang the new suit right next to the old one. When he goes to get his pajamas in a little while, he'll get the surprise of his life.
7: That's all there is to it, dear. Now take my word for it. You're perfectly normal.
6: I am? Gee, that's awful sweet of you. But Dumplin, how did I get mixed up like that?
7: Oh, you probably went to the wrong closet and got the boxes mixed up.
6: Yeah, sure, that's it. Can you beat that? Why, the whole thing is as plain as my face. I bet the suit is in the closet right now. Come on, let's go see, just for the fun of it. Huh?
7: Of course it's in the closet.
6: Absolutely. If a thing is there, you see it. And if it ain't there, you don't see it. Now, you see? Now I see two blue suits there. Two suits. They're multiplying like rabbits.
7: Two suits? But Riley...
6: You see it too, Peg. You see, we're both crazy.
5: Surprise.
6: Huh?
5: Pop, it's your new suit. We bought it for Father's Day.
7: Oh, that's right, Riley. It is Father's Day tomorrow.
6: The new suit. But the old suit, in the box, with the baby clothes. A new suit? Old suit? Two suits?
3: Gee, Daddy, aren't you happy about your new suit?
6: Oh, sure. Sure, kids, sure. I'm happy. I'm as happy as if I was in my right mind.
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6: Well, Dumplin, here I am. How do I look in my new suit?
7: My, you look lovely, dear. It's the nicest one you've ever had.
6: Oh, yeah, it's nifty. Oh, gee, what wonderful kids we got. But the next time they want my measurements, I wish they'd ask me for them.
7: Well, the whole mystery's been cleared up, so forget it.
6: Oh, I already forgot about it.
7: Oh, by the way, where's your old suit?
6: I'm wearing it under this new one. I ain't taking no more chances.
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2: 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Here's an episode of Challenge of the Yukon. This episode originally aired Wednesday, June 15th, 1949, 77 years ago today, titled The Ufil Sled.
3: The Challenge of the Yukon. It's Yukon King, swiftest and strongest lead dog of the Northwest, blazing the trail for Sergeant Preston of the Northwest Mounted Police in his relentless pursuit of lawbreakers.
4: On King, on you huskies.
3: Gold, gold discovered in the Yukon. A stampede to the Klondike in the wild race for riches. Back to the days of the gold rush. With Sergeant Preston and his wonder dog, Yukon King, as they meet the Challenge of the Yukon. The trail down the hillside was steep and narrow. Shorty Sprague braked his sled hard to keep it under control during the sharp descent.
5: Easy, Curly. Easy, Dave. Huskies, easy.
3: The passenger on Shorty's sled was a beautiful blonde girl clad in a lynx parka. Both Shorty and the girl had their eyes fixed on another dog team that was climbing the trail several hundred yards below them. Finally, the girl spoke.
6: Shorty? Isn't that one of Hasler's men driving that sled?
5: It sure is, Miss Gilbert. His name is Joe Galt.
6: Joe Galt? Why, he's the worst of the lot.
5: He's big and he's mean.
6: Maybe we'd better pull over to one side and wait till his sled goes by.
5: Don't you worry, ma'am. We're going downhill, so we've got the right-of-way.
3: Shorty took it for granted that the uphill sled would give way according to the custom of the trail.
5: Easy, you.
3: But as the two teams drew close together, he realized that Galt had no intention of pulling aside. A moment later, the two teams came face to face. Shorty halted his team with difficulty, barely in time to prevent a clash between the opposing sled dogs. He shouted angrily at Galt.
5: Hey, what's the idea of blocking the trail?
7: Get that team of yours out of the way, Sprague.
5: The downhill sled has a right of way. It's your job to pull aside. Besides, I'm carrying a lady.
7: Maybe you don't hear so good. I said get that team of yours out of the way.
5: I'm not taking orders from you or any of the rest of Hassler's wolves. The only direction this team is moving is straight ahead.
7: For a sawed-off runt, you're talking mighty cocky. I guess you need a little lesson in manners.
6: Don't you dare start a fight with Shorty. Well, you're twice as big as he is.
5: Don't you worry, Miss Gilbert. I've run up against polecats his size before.
7: Why, you...
3: Galt's punch caught Shorty squarely in the face and crumpled him over backwards with blood streaming from his nose and mouth.
6: You rotten bully!
7: That's just the beginning. Well, you see what else I'm going to do to him.
8: All right,
9: get up. As Shorty struggled weakly to his feet, Galt was ready with another blow to the head. But Shorty rolled with the punch and came up fighting.
8: I'll show you.
9: He defended himself gamely, but the fight was unequal from the first. Galt was a full head taller than Shorty and at least 50 pounds heavier. In a few minutes, he had battered the smaller man into submission.
7: I guess you learned your lesson, Sprague. And just to make sure you don't forget it.
9: With deliberate cruelty, Galt jerked his helpless opponent up off the ground and smashed him in the face with another terrific punch.
6: You unspeakable beast.
7: Let me give you some advice, girlie. The Yukon is no place for a woman. If you're smart, you go back where you came from and stay there.
6: I came up here to operate my uncle's mine, and that's exactly what I intend to do.
7: All right, you've had your warning. Now get your team off the trail. Here, give me those traces. Oh, there, you husky. Oh!
9: Galt drove Shorty's sled into the snowbank at one side of the trail.
7: Oh.
9: And with a final threat to Marcia, he returned to his own sled.
7: Remember what I said. The Yukon is no place for a woman.
8: All right, Marcia. Move on.
9: Marcia Gilbert was still trying to revive Shorty. The unconscious Shorty several minutes later when Sergeant Preston drove up the trail.
10: Okay. Like you've had some trouble here. Can I help?
6: Oh, I'd be grateful if you would.
10: I'm Sergeant Preston, Northwest Mounted Police.
6: And I'm Marcia Gilbert.
10: Glad to know you, Miss Gilbert. What happened to your friend here?
6: He was beaten up by a man named Joe Galt.
10: Joe Galt, eh? That will soon bring him around. Incidentally, who is he?
6: His name is Shorty Sprague. He's one of my employees at the Snow Queen Mine.
10: Well, no, this brandy ought to help.
11: Holy smoke. What hit me?
10: Take it easy, Shorty. The fight's all over.
11: Who are you?
6: He's Sergeant Preston of the Mounted Police, Shorty.
11: Oh, howdy, Sergeant. Guess I must look pretty funny.
10: Well, you've got a black eye and a split lip, but your nose is still in place.
11: It doesn't feel that way.
10: Suppose you tell me what the fight was all about.
11: We were going downhill. Joe Galt was on his way up. I expected Galt to steer his sled off the trail.
10: He should have.
11: But he didn't. He blocked the way and tried to bulldoze me into pulling aside. I gave him an argument. Guess maybe that is my mistake.
6: It didn't matter, Shorty. No matter what you did, he'd have found some excuse for picking a fight.
10: Well, what's Galt got against Shorty?
6: Nothing. Except that he works for me.
10: What do you mean?
6: Galt wasn't acting on his own hook. He works for a man called Hassler, Martin Hassler.
10: I've heard the name. Heads a mining syndicate of some kind, doesn't he?
6: Yes, that's right, Sergeant. He's been buying up all the claims on the Last Chance Creek. The only property he hasn't been able to get his hands on is the Snow Queen Mine.
10: Which belongs to you.
6: Yes. I inherited it from my uncle 6 months ago. Hassler's been trying to buy me out ever since I took over the mine.
10: I take it you aren't selling?
6: You bet I'm not, Sergeant. The Snow Queen is worth twice what he's offering. Hassler thought it'd be easy to swindle me because I'm a woman. And I'm new to the mining business. When he found out I wasn't quite so gullible as he thought, he changed his tactics.
10: How so?
6: He began trying to intimidate me, to bully me into accepting his offer. He evidently intends to make things so unpleasant for me, I'll be glad to sell out.
10: So that's why Galt picked a fight with Shorty.
6: Yes. He and the rest of Hassler's men have already scared off four of my crew. Shorty here and my foreman, Mike Muldoon, are the only employees I have left.
10: I could arrest Galt on a charge of assault and battery, but he probably wouldn't get more than a few days in jail.
6: He deserves life.
10: That still wouldn't stop Hassler. Wonder if it wouldn't be better for me to camp here in the neighborhood for a few days and look into the matter. Might be able to get something on Hassler that would justify legal action.
6: Sergeant, if you could do that, it would... Well, it'd be wonderful.
10: All right, I'll see what I can do.
2: Sergeant Preston drove to the Snow Queen mine with Marcia Gilbert and Shorty Sprague. Marcia introduced the sergeant to her foreman, Mike Muldoon, an elderly, bald-headed man who had formerly worked for her uncle. She also invited the sergeant to stay for supper.
10: You said you used to work for Miss Gilbert's uncle, didn't you, Mr. Muldoon?
12: That's right, Sergeant. I worked for Dave Gilbert for over a year before he died.
10: How much gold are you taking out of the Snow Queen these days?
12: She's been paying about $100 a day lately.
10: Your operating expense must run nearly that high.
6: Oh, yes, it does. We're hardly making any profit right now.
10: The mine's not petering out, is it?
6: Oh, definitely not, Sergeant. The ore's running pretty low grade at the moment, but I have a hunch the vein gets a lot richer farther on.
12: I hope you're right, Miss Gilbert.
6: I'm sure of it, Mike. Uncle Dave wrote me just before he died that the Snow Queen was good for $400 or $500 a day. And he certainly wasn't the kind to make rash statements.
10: Quiet, King.
12: Sounds like someone's coming.
6: What? Looks like Joe Galt.
12: What?
6: That's who it is.
12: Galt. I wonder what he wants.
6: He's got a lot of nerve coming here after what happened today.
12: I'll go and talk to him.
13: Yes? What is it? Someone here at the Snow Queen has been stealing our gold, Mulder.
6: Of all the barefaced lies.
13: You've got no right to come around here and make a statement like that.
14: You shut up. I'm doing the talking.
13: All right. All right. Now, there's no cause it gets so tough. I mean to say,
14: never mind what
6: you're saying. Muldoon hasn't got the backbone to stand up to Galt. I'll go talk to him myself.
10: Sit still, Miss Gilbert. I think maybe I'd better have a few words with Joe Galt. What seems to be the trouble out here?
14: Hey. Marty.
10: That's right. I'm Sergeant Preston, Northwest Mounted Police, if you want a formal introduction. And you're Joe Galt.
14: How come you know my name?
10: I heard how you beat up Shorty Sprague on the trail this afternoon.
14: It was his own fault. I told
10: him... I won't argue the point, for the moment at least. Just tell me what the trouble is right now.
14: The Snow Queen crew has been robbing us.
10: Can you prove that?
14: Why, no, I can't prove it.
10: Then you'd better tone down your language.
14: Listen, Marty. You're not wise to the setup around here yet. If you were, you wouldn't...
10: I've seen enough to know that your accusation is probably untrue. Now, if you want to report a robbery, do it in the proper way. Let the police make the charges.
14: I've already told you the Snow Queen crew robbed us. They took at least $1,000 worth. Either they kick through with that gold, or I'm gonna...
10: You're going to what?
14: You're mighty brave, aren't you, with that big Malamute to back you up.
10: King, go back, fella. Go on over there in the corner and lie down.
15: Unwillingly, King backed away from the door and lay down in the far corner of the room as his master had commanded.
10: Just stay quiet, boy, and don't move no matter what happens. Understand, fella? All right, Galt. Now, what was it you were going to tell me?
15: Galt stared sullenly at the Mountie for a moment, measuring the power in his broad shoulders and the cool determination in his steel blue eyes. Finally, his glance wavered.
14: Never mind.
10: Sorry, I'm not quite as small as Shorty. Maybe you could arrange to wear stilts at our next chat.
14: You're making a big mistake, Marty. My boss has plenty of pull in the right places. He can have you broken any time he says a word.
10: This conversation never was very interesting, and it gets less interesting by the minute. You'd better be on your way, Galt.
14: I'm leaving. But you'll be hearing mighty soon from Martin Hassler.
15: Sergeant Preston declined Marsh's invitation to put up for the night at the mine bunkhouse. Instead, he pitched camp in the hills overlooking Last Chance Creek. He waited for over an hour after seeing the last light glimmer out in the buildings at the Snow Queen mine. And then he announced to King.
10: We're going down there, fellow. Have a look inside that mine shaft. It's a little too much of a coincidence that the gold should start petering out just when Hassler's trying to buy the mine from Miss Gilbert. I have a hunch we'll find that the Snow Queen is just as rich as ever. Come on, King. I'll take a lantern to use inside the shaft.
15: The Snow Queen mine consisted of a large tunnel into the hillside, with several crosscuts and side galleries leading off the main shaft. Sergeant Preston examined the cuttings in the main tunnel and then began to explore the side galleries.
10: Well, King, the mine doesn't look any richer than Muldoon said. Maybe my suspicions were all wrong. It's better, fella. Hey, you're right. Someone's coming. Better blow out the lantern. Let's hope he didn't see the glow. Sounds like he turned down the next galley. Come on, King. We'll follow him.
15: Creeping back to the main shaft, Sergeant Preston felt his way through the darkness to the opening of the next gallery. In the distance, he could see the glow of the mysterious visitor's lantern. Cautiously, he made his way closer. The man's back was turned toward Sergeant Preston. He was using a pick to loosen large chunks of earth and rock from one wall of the tunnel. The sergeant watched for several minutes and then stepped forward into the circle of light from the man's lantern.
10: Pull up your hands, Muldoon.
12: Preston, what are you doing here?
10: I was about to ask you the

0: I let go of it.
1: All right, King. On guard, boy. Stand up, Muldoon.
0: Yes.
1: That's better. Now start marching, and don't try any more false moves.
2: Sergeant Preston marched his prisoner to the mine bunkhouse and held him there for the rest of the night under the watchful eyes of King. The following morning, he reported what had happened to Marsha Gilbert.
3: So that's why the mine has been paying so poorly.
4: I didn't take very much.
3: Whether you took $10 or $10,000 doesn't matter. The point is, I relied on you because you worked for my uncle. Now I find you're just a common thief.
1: Shall I arrest him, Miss Gilbert, or do you prefer not to prosecute?
3: Well, what do you advise, Sergeant?
1: Well, I doubt if you'll get your gold back, whatever you do. Furthermore, if you do press charges, you'll have to go to Dawson for the trial, which means you won't be here to keep an eye on the mine. Under the circumstances, I think you might as well let him go.
3: Very well. I'll do as you say, Sergeant. You're fired, Mike, but I won't press charges. Get your things together over at the bunkhouse and get off my property within the next half hour.
4: All right. I'm leaving right away.
3: Why did you ask me whether I wanted to prosecute, Sergeant? I thought you'd arrest him automatically in a case like this.
1: Ordinarily, I would. But I had a reason for letting him go.
3: What do you mean?
1: Has it occurred to you that Muldoon's little game fitted in very neatly with Hassler's interests?
3: I don't understand.
1: By covering up the richest ore streak in your mine, Muldoon made it seem that the Snow Queen was in danger of petering out. It may be he was less interested in robbing you than he was in persuading you to accept Hassler's offer.
3: You mean he's really been working for Hassler all along?
1: It's possible. I think we'll find out for sure by letting Muldoon go free.
3: How will we find out?
1: When he leaves here, I'll trail him. I have a hunch he'll go straight to Hassler.
2: Sergeant Preston's hunch proved correct. After leaving the Snow Queen mine, Muldoon went several miles down the creek on foot to the office of the Hassler Mining Syndicate. Martin Hassler, a heavy-set bearded man, was chewing on a cigar and talking to his henchman, Joe Galt. He looked up in surprise as Muldoon entered the office.
5: Muldoon, what in thunder are you doing here?
4: I've been fired.
5: Fired? What for?
4: I was down in the mine last night, chipping away at the main ore streak. The Mountie caught me red-handed.
6: You mean the same Mountie that run me off the property yesterday?
4: That's the one.
5: You blundering fool!
4: Was it my fault? How did I know he'd be spying on me?
5: You should have used your head, that's how.
7: This'll queer the whole deal.
5: Yes. She'll never sell now that she's found out about that hidden vein.
6: What are you going to do, boss?
5: I'm afraid there's only one thing we can do.
6: What's that?
5: Get rid of Miss Marsha Gilbert once and for all.
6: You mean kill her?
5: Let's not use that word, kill. What we'll do is blow up her cabin at night. Now, if she happens to be inside at the time, well, it'll be just too bad.
6: It'll be too bad, all right, for her. Only look, boss, isn't that taking an awful chance?
5: How so?
6: I mean that Marty, Sergeant Preston. If anything happens to the dame, won't he suspect us right away?
4: Yeah, that's right. You fellows are the first ones he'll think of. Now, wouldn't it be better to wait till he's out of the neighborhood?
5: Don't worry about the Mountie. I've got ways of putting the quietus on him. Official ways. Besides, even if he does suspect us, there'll be no way of proving we did it. So long as we don't leave any clues.
6: What do you want us to do?
5: Does a girl sleep right there at the mine office?
4: Yes, that's right. She uses the back room as her private living quarters.
5: All right. Then listen. The three of us will go over and scout the place tonight. If the coast is clear, we'll plant some dynamite right under the office wall. Enough to blast the building to splinters. And we'll light the fuse and make our getaway.
6: How much dynamite should we use? We don't want to cave in the mine tunnel.
5: We'll leave that to Muldoon. He knows all about blasting.
4: Okay. I'll handle the dynamite. But you two better keep a good lookout while I'm planting it.
5: Don't worry about that. Just be ready to start at 10 o'clock tonight. In the meantime, go on over to the bunkhouse and stow your duffel.
2: Mike Muldoon left the syndicate office. As the door closed behind him, Joe Galt turned to Hassler and said,
6: "You sure Muldoon ain't right about that Monty? Maybe it would be smarter to wait till he's out of the neighborhood."
5: Muldoon doesn't know it. But I'm counting on that Mountie being around to investigate the explosion.
6: Huh?

0: What's
1: Mike,
0: the idea?
1: Mike Muldoon just got fired this morning. That means he's got good cause for harboring a grudge against the Gilbert girl.
0: What about it?
1: When the Mountie looks around for clues, suppose he finds Muldoon's body lying somewhere close by, maybe 20 or 30 yards from the blast, with scraps of wreckage littered all around him.
0: Yeah, I'm beginning to get it.
1: It'll look like Muldoon set the dynamite for revenge, but didn't use a long enough fuse. Before he could get away, the stuff exploded.
0: And Muldoon got knocked out by flying wreckage.
1: Knocked out, or maybe even killed. How does it sound?
0: You're a smart man, Hassler. A mighty smart man.
2: Unknown to Hassler and his two henchmen, Sergeant Preston had trailed Muldoon down the creek to the syndicate office. Returning to the Snow Queen mine, the Mountie reported what he had seen to Marsha Gilbert.
3: Then you were right, Sergeant. He's been working for Hassler all along.
4: Looks that way. In any case, he's on Hassler's side now.
3: What do you suppose they'll do next?
4: I don't know, but it may be something drastic.
3: Why do you say that?
4: Well, now that you know about that rich vein of gold, Hassler probably figures you'll hang on to the mine tighter than ever. You'll have to do something drastic to get it away from you.
3: Yes, you're right. I never thought of that.
4: Does the prospect scare you?
3: Not a bit, Sergeant.
4: Good. I rather think Hassler will overstep himself on his next move. When that happens, we'll have him right where we want him.
3: Are you going to stay here at the mine till he shows his hand?
4: No, I don't think I'd better. That might scare them off. However, I will camp in the hills where I can keep an eye on things. And I'll have King patrol your property at night.
3: In that case, I certainly won't worry. You know, I have almost as much faith in King as I do the mounted police.
2: Marsha Gilbert had gone to bed, and the cluster of buildings at the Snow Queen mine were shrouded in darkness. Only the northern lights flaming across the sky relieved the gloom of the Yukon night as Martin Hassler and his two companions approached their destination.
1: What about the dynamite, Muldoon? Are you sure you brought enough to do the job right?
5: Don't worry. I've got just the right charge. When the blast goes off, the mine office will be blown to smithereens, but the tunnel will hardly be touched.
6: But just make sure the fuse is plenty long. We don't want the stuff going off in our faces.
2: At that moment, King was patrolling the wooded slope just in back of the mine buildings. His keen ears caught the rustle of underbrush and the faint whisper of voices in the distance. Pricking up his ears, he trotted forward in the direction of the sound. A moment later, the shifting wind conveyed to his nostrils the scent of human beings. Instantly, the great dog charged down the slope. It was Galt who first heard King's snarls and saw the charging husky loom up out of the darkness.
7: It's a watchdog. Look out. Look out, Galt.
8: It'll make too much noise.
7: Get him off of me. Do something.
2: King's first assault had knocked Galt off his feet. A second later, he turned to deal with Hassler, who was kicking at him wildly, fearful of the husky's slashing fangs. Meanwhile, Muldoon had dropped the sticks of dynamite he was carrying and was running toward the mine entrance, where he knew a pile of loose lumber was stacked. He snatched up a heavy piece of wood.
9: This'll fix him.
2: Returning to the scuffle, he found Galt and Hassler struggling frantically to ward off the dog's savage lunges.
9: Look out, I'll get him.
2: Husky whirled just as Muldoon swung his 2x4. The blow struck King on the head, leaving him dazed and bleeding. Again, Muldoon swung. And this time, the great dog sank to the ground unconscious.
1: Good work, Muldoon.
5: What do we do now, boss?
1: Muldoon, you gather up the dynamite, plant it under the mine office like we planned.
5: All right.
1: Galt, you stick around here, keep a lookout in this direction.
5: Right.
1: I'll go over on the other side of the mine buildings and keep a lookout on that side. And while I'm at it, I'll listen in here if anyone starts moving around in the bunkhouse.
5: Now, wait, what happens when I'm through planting the dynamite?
1: When you're finished, come and get me. I'll be standing by that big pine over near the bunkhouse. Then we'll circle back and join Galt on this side. Is that understood?
5: Yes, hi, Sammy.
6: Me too. And don't forget, Muldoon. Make that fuse plenty long.
2: A short time before King attacked the three crooks, Sergeant Preston had left his camp and headed toward the Snow Queen mine. He intended to inspect the area periodically throughout the night to make sure that all was well. As the sergeant neared the mine, Galt heard his footsteps approaching through the darkness. The crook ducked hastily out of sight behind a clump of rocks.
5: Holy smoke. It's the Mountie.
2: For a moment, Galt's hand strayed toward his gun. And then he realized that the noise of a shot would ruin Hassler's carefully laid scheme. But he knew, too, that he must act quickly before the Mountie discovered his companions. As Sergeant Preston passed directly in front of his hiding place, Galt sprang out at the Mountie.
6: I'll fix you, Mountie.
2: Galt.
6: Yeah, that's me, and how do you like this?
2: The crook's sudden attack caught Sergeant Preston off guard, and he staggered under the impact of Galt's terrific punch. But he recovered quickly and smashed back at his assailant.
8: You should keep your left up, Galt.
6: No. Why, you...
2: Galt struck out savagely, but this time Sergeant Preston blocked the blow. The Mountie slashed back. For the next few minutes, the two men slugged it out toe-to-toe. Gradually, Galt weakened under the sergeant's punishment. Twice he went down. And as he picked himself up the second time, Sergeant Preston said...
8: Well, what about it? You had enough?
6: Yeah, I've had enough, Mountie. Don't hit me again.
2: With his attention concentrated on the fight, Preston had failed to hear Hassler and Muldoon sneaking up behind him. As Galt struggled weakly to his feet, Hassler stepped forward and brought the butt of a revolver smashing down on the Mountie's head.
6: You got here just in time, Hassler.
5: What are we going to do with the Mountie now that you've knocked him out?
1: I'll tell you, Muldoon. We're going to do the same thing with him that we're going to do with you.
6: You knocked Muldoon out, too.
1: Yeah, this was as good a time as any. Now we'll have to drag them both over near the mine office.
6: You're going
1: to
6: fix it so the Mountie gets blown up, too?
1: It's the only thing we can do. Come on, hurry up. Give me a hand. That fuse isn't going to burn forever.
6: Yeah.
2: Galt half-dragged, half-carried the limp body of Sergeant Preston, while Hassler did the same with Muldoon. The mine foreman's body was deposited about 20 yards from the mine office. Then Hassler lifted the sergeant's leg.
1: Here, I'll help you carry the Mountie.
6: Where do you want him put?
1: Right up next to the mine office, near the dynamite.
6: What's the idea?
1: We want to make sure Muldoon can be recognized. With the Mountie, it doesn't matter. In fact, it'll suit me fine if he's blown to bits. Okay. All right, lay him down right here.
6: Yeah. Hey, look at that fuse, boss.
1: Huh?
6: It's almost burned down to the end.
1: Come on, let's get out of here. Fast.
2: Meanwhile, the great dog King was stirring painfully at the spot where the three crooks had left him. As consciousness came flooding back, the dog's instinct told him that his master was in danger. He sprang up and began running back and forth frantically, seeking to pick up the sergeant's scent. Suddenly, King's ears caught the sound of running feet, and a second later, his nostrils picked up the scent he was looking for. The great dog sprinted forward. Warily, King circled past the two men running side by side through the darkness. Guided by his nostrils, he headed straight for the spot where he knew his master must be lying. A moment later, he saw the sergeant's body, and close by it, the sputtering fuse. King knew the meaning of such an object from past experience, and instinctively he tramped out the fuse with his trail-hardened paws. Then he turned to the sergeant and began licking his face. A safe distance away, Galt and Hassler stood waiting in vain for the unexpected explosion. Finally, Galt spoke.
6: That dynamite should have gone off long ago. Something must have gone wrong.
1: Yeah. When we dumped Preston, there wasn't more than 30 seconds left in that fuse.
6: What do you suppose happened?
1: The fuse fizzled out. That's what happened. Come on. We'll have to go back and light it again.
2: Sergeant Preston was just coming to as Galt and Hassler approached the building. In the darkness, the two crooks failed to realize what was happening till they were less than 10 yards away.
6: Hey, look, Hassler. Yeah? It's the Mountie's dog.
1: Yeah, you're right. And the Mountie's getting up on his feet.
6: I'll soon fix that.
2: Galt reached for his gun, but before he could draw, King charged toward him at lightning speed. The revolver was barely out of its holster when the great dog leapt on the crook, knocking the gun from his hand. A second later, the other crook recovered from his confusion and made a frantic effort to draw.
1: I'll get him.
2: But by this time, Sergeant Preston was on his feet. As Hassler reached for his gun, the Mountie fired from the hip.
8: Ma'am! Stay where you are, Hassler.
6: Call your dog off, Preston.
8: All right, King. Let him up, boy, on guard. Get up on your feet, Galt.
6: Yeah. All right. All right. Just don't let that dog get any closer.
8: Who's that lying over there on the ground? Is that Muldoon?
6: Yeah. It's him, all right.
8: If he's dead, you'll both hang.
6: He's not dead. He's just unconscious. We were going to wait till after the explosion and then...
1: Shut up, you fool!
8: So you were planning an explosion, eh? I suppose you intended to blow me up along with Miss Gilbert and then leave Muldoon's body nearby so it would look like his work.
6: It wasn't my idea. It was Hassler's. He planned the whole thing.
1: You sniveling polecat.
8: It doesn't matter who planned it. You were both in on it. You'll both stand trial for attempted murder. You're under arrest in the name of the Queen.
1: Preston, you must have been born under a lucky star. If that dynamite fuse hadn't fizzled out, you'd be in Kingdom Come this minute.
8: I didn't know I'd had such a close call. And what makes you so sure the fuse fizzled out?
1: Why, it must have. Nobody put it out.
8: I wonder if King didn't have something to do with that. Well, fella, I suppose I'll never know for sure. But I can tell you one thing, boy. I'm mighty glad this case is closed.
9: Now, here's Sergeant Preston with a preview of our next adventure, The Case King Takes Over.
4: The man who murdered Mike Kramer's friend Sam left a trail that even a Chechako could have followed. Mike and I were sure we could bring the killer to justice without any trouble at all. You see, I trusted Mike. I didn't know that he was in on the murder scheme and that his job was to kill me.
9: Be sure to listen to this exciting adventure Wednesday. 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The part of Sergeant Preston is played by Paul Sutton. They are brought to you every Wednesday until September, when we shall resume our regular Monday, Wednesday, and Friday broadcasts. This is J. Michael wishing you goodbye and good luck till next Wednesday. So long. This is ABC, the American Broadcasting Company.
10: 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You just heard an episode of Challenge of the Yukon, which originally aired Wednesday, June 15th, 1949, 77 years ago today. Its title? The Ufil Sled. Here's an episode of The Lone Ranger, which originally aired Wednesday, June 15th, 1938, 88 years ago today, titled Poverty in Three Corners.

fiery horse with the speed of light, a cloud of dust, and a hearty high-o, Silver, the Lone Ranger.

0: The mysterious phantom figure of the plains was the most famous character of the frontier days of the western United States. His heavy guns were loaded with bullets of silver. His great white horse was shod with shoes of the same metal. And in all his fights against crime and injustice, he was accompanied by his faithful Indian companion, Tonto. And now, as Silver thunders down the trail, adventure comes to life once more. The Lone Ranger rides again.
1: Come on, Silver, old fellow! Tonto's waiting for us! Hail, Silver! Away!
0: Martin Gates, the banker of Three Corners, held mortgages on almost every home in town. A poor cattle year made it impossible for the people to meet their payments, and Gates foreclosed without mercy. The Lone Ranger and his faithful Indian companion, Tonto, hoping that they could aid the poverty-stricken people, made their way toward the community. We join them as they near the town.
2: If Martin Gates is all that he said to be, we'll try to teach him a lesson, Tonto. He can't possibly need all the land he's grabbing.
3: Him got right to land.
2: There are rights here that aren't argued in law courts.
3: Oh.
2: In spite of what is outlined in written contracts, Tonto, men must help each other. All those people who lost their homes to Martin Gates deserve some sort of help.
3: Not right.
2: They didn't know that with the war ending, the price of cattle would fall too low to pay for shipping them. They're given a little time, and they can get better prices for their stock and pay off their mortgages instead of losing their homes to Martin Gates for a tenth of their value.
3: Maybe them not know about North Country.
2: Cattle prices north of here are good.
3: But
2: if Gates takes possession of the stock and payment of the mortgages, those people can't ship their cattle north.
3: What we do?
2: I don't know yet.
3: What matter?
2: Tonto, look ahead. That horse in front of the sheriff's office. Sway backed and gray. Tonto, that looks like the horse that belongs to our friends Bolivar Bates and Hacksaw Hastings.
3: Isn't that right?
2: Oh, there, Silver.
3: That gentleman, Herman, all right.
2: Well, old boy, where are your partners? He knows us, Tonto. I wonder what trouble Bolivar and Hacksaw have gotten into now.
3: Me not know. Them all time in trouble.
2: If they'd only learn that they can't beat the law. They try one thing after the other, and they've never yet come out on top. Tonto, there's an open window at the side of the office. Take care of Silver. I'm going to see if I can learn what they're up to before we let them know we're here in Three Corners.
3: Me, wait. Steady, Silver. Steady, white fella.
4: All right, so you introduce yourselves. Bolivar Bates and Hacksaw Hastings. Well, what about it? In the Confederate Army, what's left of it, huh?
5: No, sirree, Sheriff. We ain't in it no more. We're wearing the uniforms because we ain't nothing else to wear, that's all.
4: Well, what do you want here?
6: Mean to say you ain't hearing about us, Sheriff?
5: Hush up, Hacksaw. Don't call it to his attention how backward Three Corners is when it comes to hearing things.
4: What do you want?
5: Sheriff, old Jeb Stewart used to brag something awful about the two of us. Why, he's frequent said that if he had a dozen more like us, the Yanks wouldn't have had a chance in the war.
4: Doesn't like you would scare them.
5: Yes, sirree.
6: It's the steely glint in our eyes.
4: Now get to the point. What are you doing here? We got enough trouble around town without a couple of tramps like you here.
6: Well, I like that.
5: Tramps, eh? Well, maybe you can match this roll of paper money.
4: Where'd you get all that cash?
5: From grateful towns that's appreciated a couple of worthwhile gents like us.
6: Yeah, and paid us for helping them in problems such as you got here.
4: What do you know about Three Corners?
5: You got a critter here named Gates, ain't you?
4: Well?
5: He's took over almost everything in town, ain't he?
4: Yeah.
5: So none of the folks has any cash, and the town ain't got enough to even pay your salary.
4: Get to the point.
5: Sheriff? We aim to help Three Corners in the present deplorable situation.
4: How?
6: Now you got gambling here, ain't you?
4: Did have. When the men had anything to gamble with.
6: Just so. But the town never got nothing from it, did it?
4: Nothing but free liquor for the law. That's me.
6: Just so. Now we aim
5: to... Hacksaw, let me do the talking. Sheriff, we bought us a tent from the army. And we got that same pack to board our horse. Now if you leave us set it up and run a nice, refined poker game... For them that wants to play, we'll pay a percentage to the town.
4: A percentage?
5: Sure.
6: For every dollar we win, the town will get 10 cents.
4: That ain't much.
5: If we win $1,000, you get 100.
4: Me?
5: Well, the town. But it's paid to you. It's the same thing, ain't it?
4: I reckon it is. Now you're talking something like sense. And you two don't look like gamblers.
6: Well, we ain't exactly.
4: Your cash against anyone that wants to play you?
5: I'm the one that plays. Hacksaw, he just stands by to see that there ain't no crooked playing.
4: Well, if that don't beat all, I've seen a lot of strange things in my day, but no one could ever make me think that a couple with your looks was good at gambling.
5: What about it, Sheriff?
4: Well, it's all right with me, if you can find anyone with cash to play with.
6: And there's Martin Gates, ain't there?
4: Mm-hmm.
5: And he's always glad to win cash.
4: Ain't no one yet has ever got the best of Martin Gates.
5: Sheriff, you're looking right now at the man that can do it.
4: I can't believe it, but I'm willing to be convinced.
6: Good enough. Barbara, we'll set up our tent and get started this evening.
5: Yes, sirree. And the 10% of all the winnings goes to you, Sheriff.
4: I'm warning you, though. If you lose, you better be able to pay up, or I'll jail you so fast your head'll swim.
5: Oh, well, we'll be able to pay up.
4: Our food ain't so good in jail. So remember what I told you.
6: Come on, Bolivar. He's making threats that don't mean nothing.
4: And keep that game honest. I'll be around to try it for myself.
5: Sheriff, we couldn't be anything else but honest. There, Hacksaw. That big roll of Confederate paper money and a couple of genuine bills atop it done the trick. I never... Leaping termites.
6: Oliver, them two white horses alongside General Sherman.
5: Tonto.
7: Oh.
5: It's Tonto the Indian.
6: And the masked man must be close by. There's his horse.
2: So you two are going into the gambling business now.
5: Look here. We ain't busted no laws.
2: No. I saw that you were careful to keep your word to me and get permission from the sheriff before you set up a gambling tent.
5: Sure, that's it, mister. We was keeping our word.
6: We was thinking of that when we called on the sheriff.
2: What do you know about Martin Gates?
5: He's a money-grabbing polecat. He's swindled everybody around
4: here. Hi there. What's the masked man doing? You! I got you covered, stranger.
2: Get back in your office, Sheriff. I came here to talk to you.
4: Well, you keep your distance. Keep back, I tell you.
2: Let's go inside and talk. You two wait for me. How do you keep them there?
7: Me keep them.
4: I got you covered now, stranger.
2: Put away that gun and sit down. What's Martin Gates trying to do? Control the whole country?
4: No. Well, that is, I don't know. He's got legal papers and they're the law.
2: And so he's taken over most of the ranches around here.
4: Well, what he ain't took yet, he will doggone soon.
2: And if he let those people keep what they own for a time, they could join the Chisholm Drive and get a good price for their stock.
4: Yeah, I know that. So does Gates.
2: Do the ranchers know it?
4: Sure, but what can they do about it? They signed their land away to Gates.
2: Sheriff, just who are you for?
4: Huh?
2: Martin Gates or the people?
4: For me, I... Now, see here. I don't know who you are, and you ain't no right to come in here masked like this. Ain't no right to talk to me like you are. But I'll answer your question, then I'll ask a few.
2: Well?
4: Martin Gates has darn near had to shoot me to make me serve notice on the folks when he's foreclosed his mortgages. I'm agin him.
2: That helps.
4: I'm agin his methods and his style, stranger. I'd do darn near anything to see him took down. Look at what I did do.
2: What?
4: Let two old galoots with a lot of Confederate cash that they tried to make me think was genuine federal folding money set up a gambling tent to take Gates' cash.
2: Then you knew they didn't have much real cash to lose.
4: Of course I knew it. I ain't blind.
2: And you knew Gates couldn't win much from them.
4: I'm only hoping they'll be able to take a plenty cash from that skinflint.
2: Sheriff, I think we'll get along.
4: Huh?
2: We'll meet again.
4: Now here, you hold on.
2: Stay in your office.
4: But you
2: can't... And put away that gun. You're not going to use it on me.
4: That rented... How did you know?
5: Mister, we ain't aiming to break no laws. We ain't figuring
2: on... You needn't hold them any longer, Tonto.
8: You say keep them here.
6: Well, you kept us here right enough. Now leave us be. Let go my collar.
2: Bolivar, are you and Hacksaw planning to play a straight game?
5: Hacksaw, he won't be playing. He'll just stand by and I'll handle the cards.
2: Honestly?
5: Huh? Oh, no, you know I wouldn't do otherwise.
2: If you mean to play an honest game, go ahead.
6: You ain't gonna stop us?
2: Go on and play and do what you can to win from Martin Gates.
5: Yowie! Hacksaw, that's a good omen. Come on, let's get our tent set up pronto. We're going after Martin Gates.
2: But listen to me first. You're going to do it my way.
0: Ex-soldiers listened to the Lone Ranger, then put up their second-hand tent and installed some borrowed furniture. That evening, several men drifted in and played for small stakes with varying luck. Later, Martin Gates and Sheriff Lampson arrived and played for a full hour. Finally, Gates shouted in anger.
9: Blast at your game.
5: What's the matter, Banker Gates?
9: You were too measly pair and you beat me. I want another deck of cards. There's something mighty crooked about this game.
5: Now, Banker, that ain't right or just. It's insulting.
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10: Dave!
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9: When I win, what do I win?
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9: With a full house last time, I won. I won a pot. What did it amount to? Nothing at all. This time I try a bluff and raise, knowing blame well that coyote hasn't much. But he don't bluff out. He sticks and wins.
5: You want to deal a hand, Bank of Gates?
9: Something mighty odd about this whole thing.
5: Bank of Gates, I should resent that kind of talk. Tain't right to cast reflections on a man like me. Now leave it to the sheriff.
4: He's playing a straight game, banker.
9: That's what I thought at first. One look at his face and I figured the game would be honest. He don't look smart enough to be anything else.
5: You done shuffling that new deck, Banker Gates?
9: Cut him.
5: Uh-huh.
9: Not you. Get your hand off them cards. You cut, Sheriff.
4: Anything to be obliging. There you are.
5: Maybe you better not play again my unconscious luck, Banker Gates. I'm said to be the luckiest man alive.
9: Lucky to be alive, you mean?
5: Maybe you can't afford to lose no more cash.
9: What's that? Why, you skinny old gadfly, you, I'll show you.
4: Let's see.
9: Stop looking over my shoulder.
6: Me? I didn't mean nothing.
5: Go on, Hacksaw. Get outside where you belong.
6: Oh, there ain't no use me staying outside no longer. There won't be no one else getting a chance to play tonight, even if I do get him interested, Bolivar.
5: Sure there will. The banker won't stick much longer.
9: I'll stick till I get back my losings. I'll get square if it takes me all night.
5: Maybe I should quit while I'm ahead.
9: Oh, no, you don't. Pick up them cards and play them.
5: All right, then.
9: Now, the stakes are going up. I feel my luck's changing.
5: I'm afeard you're right, Gates.
9: I'll play these.
5: Huh?
9: I'm standing pat. How many cards do you want?
5: Me? Oh, give me three cards.
9: Drawn to a pair, eh? And me sitting here with a full house. All right. Here's your cards.
5: I got a notion you're trying to bluff me again, Banker Gates.
9: For how much?
5: Oh, let's get this done with. I got openers.
9: What's your bet? There'll be no piker.
5: I won't be. I'll bet $20.
9: $20? Why, you cheap skin, Flynn, after all you won from me, you bet $20?
5: You can raise as far as you want, Banker Gates.
9: As far as I want?
5: Yep.
9: I'll raise $500. Careful, Banker Gates. He won't dare to see me.
5: Mr. Gates, I still got a notion that you're bluffing. So I'll call you.
9: Twist your skinny hide. You ain't no right to call me. You ain't no right to think I'm bluffing.
5: Maybe you got the cards to beat a pair of queens. If you have, the pot's yours.
9: I ain't a doggone thing. How'd you know I didn't have? Sheriff, this game's crooked. Stand aside. I'm going to get back my money or drill that cheating crook plumb to the heart. You're cheating. You're crooked.
4: Gates, put down that gun.
5: Back to Gates.
0: The curtain falls on the first act of our Lone Ranger drama. Before the next exciting scenes, please permit us to pause for just a few moments

0: Now to continue our story. Bolivar Bates at Hacksaw Hastings schemed to win at poker from the greedy banker Martin Gates. Gates had foreclosed without mercy upon the ranchers in the district, making it impossible for them to sell their cattle in the profitable northern markets. Knowing this, the Lone Ranger watched the progress of the game from outside the tent. But when the banker finally lost his temper and shot point-blank at Bolivar, the masked man quickly entered.
1: You only killer! You shot my partner! You killed Bolivar!
2: That's enough of that shooting.
3: Who's this masked man?
2: Drop that gun. You're covered. Drop it.
3: Me help him, old man.
2: Get him out of here, Tonto. Sheriff, you're putting this man under arrest, aren't you?
3: You're doggone right I am. Ice your hands, Gates.
4: I had reason to shoot. I had reason. It was a card game.
3: That's for a jury to decide.
1: And I'll be on hand to tell that jury how square the game was. Why, Bolivar wouldn't cheat.
2: We'll stay here with Bolivar, Sheriff, and see if there's any chance to save him.
3: Yeah, you're coming to the Calaboose, Banker Gates.
4: No, no, you can't do that to me.
3: Who says I can't?
1: I better take care of my partner's winning.
4: But let me look at him. Let me see how bad he's hit.
3: Get going. You already done enough to him.
1: I'd drill you myself if I wasn't sure the Lord hang you for this.
3: On your way now.
4: But the mask man, who's he?
3: Ain't no concern of yours who anyone around here is now. You won't be around

0: sheriff promptly threw Gates into jail to await trial for the shooting of Bolivar Bates. There, the banker could learn nothing of what happened in town since his arrest. From the window of his cell, he saw the Lone Ranger passing by. He called to him.
1: Hey there!
2: You calling me?
1: Yeah, come here, will you?
2: What did you want?
1: How bad hurt is Bolivar? Is he killed?
2: You'll hear at the trial.
1: Blasted, won't nobody tell me nothing?
2: What has the sheriff said?
1: Him, huh. He won't say nothing. Neither will the deputy. They're all against me, every plain one of them.
2: You can't blame them. What have you ever done to make people like you, Martin?
1: Well, I...
2: You've taken their homes, their ranches, their cattle. You've taken everything they worked hard to earn.
1: That's just business.
2: Other bankers have made profits without taking advantage of their customers.
1: Who are you to tell me what I should do?
2: I'm just explaining why you won't stand much chance at your trial.
1: Have you heard much about what folks think?
2: I've talked to a lot of people.
1: What'd they say?
2: They feel that you shouldn't be given any more chance than you gave them.
1: Gosh.
2: You see, Gates, 12 men will be chosen for the jury. The majority of those will be people whose land you've grabbed.
1: I've got to do something. I'll hang for sure. I got to do something.
2: Come on, Silver.
1: I don't want to hang. I'll get out of this some way. Sheriff! Hey, Sheriff! Come here, Sheriff! I got to talk to you, Sheriff!
0: The banker shook the door of his cell and shouted until the sheriff came to the barred door.
1: Sheriff, come here, Sheriff! Sheriff, quit making all that noise.
3: But this is important.
1: Well, what do you want?
3: I ain't got much time.
1: I'm going to get out on bail. There's a lot of things I have to do.
3: Mm-hmm. You know darn well I can't let you out on bail.
1: But Sheriff,
3: You're in on a charge of murder.
1: You can set the bail any figure you want. I don't care what it is. I ain't trying to run away.
3: And what are you so head up about?
1: I got to get out. I got to see people.
3: For what? I reckon folks have seen all they want of you.
1: I want to talk to them.
3: I don't know about that.
1: Sheriff, I'll do anything you say if you'll just give me the chance. I don't want to be hung.
3: If I take you out of here, the mob might lynch you.
1: I'll take that chance. Look here, Sheriff. You can handcuff me and take a dozen guards along. Just let me get out. I've got to see some people.
3: What for?
1: Everyone in town's against me. You won't get no jury that'll give me a fair trial.
3: I wonder whose fault that might be.
1: It's mine. It's mine. I savvy it. That's why I've got to get out. I've got to talk to people. You won't regret giving a man a chance to live. If I go on trial now with every man in town set dead against me, I'll swing for sure.
3: Well, I reckon a man's entitled to a fair trial.
1: Sure he is, and an impartial jury.
3: Well, I'll think it over, Gates.
1: You got to let me out.
3: I reckon that could be arranged if you go out well guarded.

0: The sheriff smiled to himself as he released the banker under guard. Gates wasted no time calling on the people he had driven from their homes. He went first to Jeremy Burke.
1: What do you want here? We're getting out in this place as soon as we can. We got till the first of the month, Gates. You told us that yourself.
2: Hold on, Burke. You ain't got to leave.
3: Where do you hear what he says, Burke?
2: I changed my mind. I ain't foreclosing.
1: You ain't foreclosing?
2: I'm going to renew your mortgage like you asked me to.
1: Your what?
2: Yes, here. Here's the new mortgage. You just sign here and go on living here. This place is still yours. And you can pay me the cash you owe me when you get it.
1: Well, I'll be...
2: Don't you see, Burke? That leaves you free to dispose of your cattle.
1: And with the cattle my own again, I can sell it?
2: Sure you can.
1: Wherever there's a market?
2: Certainly, wherever there's a market.
1: I can join the Chisholm cattle drive to the north. By thunderation, what's come over the banker?

0: Marthy, did you hear what Gates done with Jeremy Burke?
1: What's that?
0: He renewed his mortgage. Burke is going to keep his cattle.
1: Who's that coming here?
0: Well, I'll go see.
2: Hey, Sid. I got to talk to you.
0: Banker Gates.
1: How'd you get out of jail?
2: He's under guard, ma'am. Here's the mortgage.
0: What do you mean?
2: I mean, I'm going to renew your mortgage. I ain't foreclosing on you.
1: But you already have.
2: I didn't mean to. I don't want to take your home or your cattle. Here, just sign this. It's a new mortgage, and you can pay me when you get the cash.
0: Well, I...
2: Now, go on, man. Sign it. The banker's had a change of heart.

0: Martin Gates, renewing the mortgages on liberal terms, hurried from one place to another. His debtors were astonished, and the news of the banker's action spread like wildfire. Those who had already lost their homes rushed to interview Gates before he could change his mind again.
1: Are you renewing my mortgage, too?
2: What about me, Gates?
1: Can we keep our land?
2: Are you going to let us have our cattle?
3: I'll pay you as soon as the cows are sold.
4: Just line right up here. I got new mortgages for every one of you. I ain't going to foreclose on nobody.
1: You ain't going to foreclose.
4: What's your name?
5: Lem Purdy of the Bar Cave.
4: All right.
6: You foreclosed. You drove us out. We've been wondering where we was going to sleep next week.
4: You're going to sleep right on the bar key. You're going to keep the bar key. Here's your paper. Sign right here.
1: What about me, Gage?
4: What's your name?
1: Sam Tyndall.
4: All right, Sam. I got your paper here somewheres. You can pay me when you're ready.
1: Who's going north with cattle?
7: I am.
8: So am I.
7: Me too.
9: We can join the Chisholm cattle drive. We can get good prices to the north.
4: Next man, step up here. Hurry it up now. Hurry it up.
1: That's what we all.
4: I've got to get through all these papers before sundown. And then the sheriff's taking me back to jail.

0: Never in the history of Three Corners was there so much activity and excitement. Toward sundown, when Gates, tired and exhausted, was again in his cell, he saw countless herds of cattle being driven northward past the jail. The banker stepped to the door and called to the sheriff.
1: Sheriff? Sheriff, I want to speak to you.
2: Well, what's on your mind now, Gates?
1: All them cattle going by.
2: They're all going to join Chisholm.
1: With a drive to the north, eh?
2: Yep.
1: They can sell the cattle here, can't they?
2: Sure they can. Get good prices for it.
1: You know, Sheriff, it's a funny thing.
2: Well?
1: All my life in making money, I never been half as contented as I am right now.
2: In spite of the fact that you're waiting trial for murder?
1: Yep, in spite of it. I just wish...
2: You wish what?
1: I wish to goodness I hadn't shot that poor critter.
2: Huh. Ain't likely a jury will hang you now, Gates. You bribed every man in town.
1: Curious thing, though, Sheriff. It ain't the hanging that bothers me.
2: No?
1: It's the killing of the man. I don't know. Something happened to me today, seeing all them folks with their faces lighted up with smiles.
2: Looks like you had a good lesson, maybe, huh?
1: Hey.
3: How's the prisoner, Sheriff?
2: Come in, stranger. Come in. He's a changed man.
3: I heard he'd been doing a lot around town today.
1: Sheriff, who is this masked man? What's he doing around town, anyhow?
2: Well, Gates, he come here to investigate you.
1: Me?
3: Good fortune sent old Bolivar and Hacksaw here.
1: Look here. Can't you tell me how Bolivar Beach is? I ain't even sure he's dead.
3: Come in, Bolivar.
4: Well, Sheriff.
2: How are you feeling?
4: I'm a-feeling all right. Fact is, I'm feeling frustrated.
1: You?
5: Howdy, banker. You feel like playing some more poker?
1: That man, he's alive. He's walking. He ain't even wounded.
3: It was generally believed, Gates, that if you lost money, you'd lose your head. You did that very thing and drew your gun.
4: Yep, you sure enough did that.
1: But I shot.
2: That's what you spent this time in jail for, Gates. Drawing and shooting a man over a game of poker.
1: But he ain't even wounded.
4: Ain't your fault, Gates. You sure shot straight enough. That warden in the blank cartridge you fired most knocked the wind right out of it.
1: Blank cartridge?
4: Yep. You see, Banker Gates, you was figured to do just what you done. That's why your gun was slipped from your pocket and loaded with blanks while you was concentrating on the car.
1: Who done it? Who done it? Who figured me out like that?
4: The masked man there. That's why he let us play poker around here, after promising him we wouldn't do nothing crooked.
2: I'll let you out now, Gates. I reckon you've learned your lesson.
1: Let me out. And I ain't killed nobody?
4: I don't look dead, do I?
2: Now, maybe you're going to regret what you done today, Gates. But it's all done, and you can't recall it. You'll sign new mortgages.
1: Funny part of it is, Sheriff, I don't regret it. Doggone it, I'm glad I done it.
3: Have you anything else to say to the banker, Bolivar?
4: Mm-mm, no. Reckon not, I...
3: Think hard.
4: Oh, yes. Gates. I come to give back what I won from you.
2: Huh? You mean you're going to give back the money?
4: Yep, minus your 10% share. You see, we didn't win that cash fair.
5: It was a darn good scheme just the same, Sheriff. You see, I'd hang around and get to see the hand that Banker Gates was dealt. And if he had anything to beat what Bolivar was holding, I'd give Bolivar the high side.
1: So you cheated me. You cheated me after all.
4: Yep, and my conscience hurts me, Banker. That's why I'm returning your cash.
1: Cheated me. By darn. I wouldn't believe that a glute that looked like you would do it. But it looks like I got tricked all around. By darn, I'm doggone glad of it. I never felt better in my life. You keep that cash, Bolivar. Huh? Keep it. You earned it.
4: Well, I'd sure enough like to, but I can't do it, Banker Gates. You see, I didn't win it honestly. And my conscience bothers me.
5: Your conscience, my eye. You're giving it back because the Lone Ranger made you. Just like he made Banker Gates give back the land he took.
3: You see, Banker Gates, in this new country, new laws must be made. Men can't live and grow with the country unless they replace the written laws with the laws of humanity and help each other.

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1: Family Theater presents Anne Blythe and Edmund Gwenn.

0: From Hollywood, the Mutual Network, in cooperation with Family Theater, presents One Horse Carousel, starring Edmund Gwenn. 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
1: Thank you, Tony Lafrano. Family Theater's only purpose is to bring to everyone's attention a practice that must become an important part of our lives if we are to win peace for ourselves, peace for our families, and peace for the world. Family Theater urges you to pray. Pray together as a family.
0: And now to our transcribed drama, One Horse Carousel, starring Edmund Gwenn as Ben.

0: An ancient philosophy taught that all life is a series of cycles. The philosophy was wrong. But many things of this life are in cycles. In human relations, for instance, the children learn how to live and work. The adults do live and work. And the old people? Well, there are some who only sit and remember, but there are others who complete the cycle. They try to help the children learn. This is a story about one of those unofficial teachers, a man who sat each day in the village square, sharing with the children of the township his wisdom and, perhaps too freely, the fruits of his imagination.
1: Could I have done the things I've done and been the places I've been without it? Not so. No, a man must learn kindness first. Ah, it's the kindness that lives.
2: To everybody?
1: To every living thing. If you'd make your mark in this world, and with God. I know, because he's a friend of mine.
2: God's a friend of yours, Grandfather?
1: Aye, from the day I was born.
2: You must know everybody in the whole world, Uncle Ben.
3: He even knows the Prime Minister and the King.
2: The King?
1: Well...
3: The King would no sooner think of going to sea without Ben Bean than he would of washing his face without water.
2: You've really been presented to the King, Uncle Ben?
3: Tell her about when you were presented to the King, Grandfather.
1: Oh, King.
2: Oh, please.
1: Well, I didn't know the story was of such a great demand. Perhaps I'd better save it for a bigger audience, eh? Only two of you here now. Perhaps if there were a dozen...
2: Oh, huh? Oh, please.
1: Hmm? Oh, well, all right. The first time I was presented to the King. It was right after I saved the flagship during the War of the Ems.
2: The War of the Ems?
1: Whoa. It was not too well known, that war. Well, they took me to the palace to be decorated. I wish you'd been there. Oh, oh, oh. Oh, it was a sight to gladden the heart, it was. The ladies in their finery, and the men in their spangles and gold braid, catching the light of 1,000 candles as they danced in the great hall. That's where the ceremony took place. Oh, I remember the look of it as I walked in behind the guard of honor. I looked over the room, and they announced my name. Musicians stopped playing, the people stopped dancing, and they all turned to look at me. Oh, oh, oh, I was something to see as I walked the length of the great hall to stand at the foot of the platform. He looked down at me and smiled. And then the King stepped down and took me by the hand.
0: And that's the way it was with Ben Bean. During the early hours, he'd visit with the tradespeople or anyone who was disposed to stop and talk. He'd have his glass of wine with the innkeeper of the inn and share his views on local politics. But when the shadows reached a certain length and the town clock chimes were answered by dismissal bells from the school up on the hill, he'd say his goodbyes and head for the clock tower in the square. And there he'd spend his afternoons telling his stories of high adventure, or teaching the gathered children how to make flutes out of reeds from the mill pond, or teaching how to change willow switches into willow whistles, or bits of rag and string into dolls. Then, after a time, he'd send the children off to play and make his way toward home.

0: Hey.
1: I'm here.
2: Have you seen my son?
1: Richard? Oh, I sent him to play with the rest.
2: It'll be dark before long.
1: Oh, he had his coat and was still light enough for a lad to stretch his legs.
2: Well...
1: Let him play a bit, Elizabeth. Childhood's far too short a time.
2: Grandfather.
1: Hmm?
2: Richard was telling me about the new schoolmaster.
1: Oh, aye, the new schoolmaster.
2: What lies between the two would not pass for friendship.
1: No, the children say he's hard.
2: He doesn't like you, Grandfather.
1: Well, from what I hear, the poor man cares for no one. Should I be different from the rest?
2: You are different from the rest.
1: Aye.
2: Will you do something for me?
1: What?
2: Avoid him.
1: The new schoolmaster? Now, why do you ask me this?
2: Because I love you.
3: Circumstances have a way of changing things. Some can even change our lives by bringing us into contact with the very things we've been warned against. Such a circumstance arose for Ben Bean early the next afternoon in the village. He saw his grandson coming home from school. He looked up at the clock in the tower, and then he hurried after him.
1: Oh, Richard! Wait a bit!
4: Hello, Grandfather.
1: Oh, out of school. A bit early, aren't you, boy?
4: Yes, I am.
1: Mm. Here, you've got streaks on your face. You've been crying.
4: Oh, Grandfather.
1: Here. Come on, here. Let's sit down in the shade. That's better. Now, you tell me what the trouble is. Maybe we can mend it, eh?
4: Mr. Billum, he put me out.
1: Out of school? Now, why would he do a thing like that?
4: Well, I don't know.
1: Well, what did you do? Oh, it's all right. You can tell me.
4: I hit him.
1: Huh?
4: I didn't mean to. I really didn't. It was what he said.
1: What did he say? Was it something about me?
4: I had to do something. He told such lies.
1: Thrown out of school. Boop, boop, boop, boop, boop. We'll have to do something about that. Yeah, come along, Richard. Come along.
4: Are we going to fix him, Grandfather? Are we?
1: No, Richard, no. You can't mend wrongs with more wrongs. We're going to ask Mr. Bellum to let you back in school.

0: Here we are.
1: Well, are we just going to walk right in, Grandpa?
0: Aye. I hope we're not interrupting anything, but this is a very serious matter.
2: When we place the cipher here, by how much have we... Now, what have we here?
0: I'm Ben Bean, Mr. Billum.
2: I'm perfectly aware of who you are, Mr. Bean.
0: May I have a word with you, sir? Oh,
2: certainly. Come forward.
0: But...
2: Don't be shy, Mr. Bean. Come forward.
1: Grandfather?
2: You too, young man.
1: Hello, Uncle Ben.
0: Hello, little one.
2: There will be silence in this classroom. Now, Mr. Bean, I presume you want me to take the boy back.
0: Aye, he's not a bad boy, and it's not like him to strike out at anyone. Richard.
1: I'm sorry, Mr. Billum.
2: Ah. On the strength of that little apology, I'm to take him back, eh?
0: All a man can do is apologize.
2: Another of your precepts, Mr. Bean?
0: Precepts?
2: I'm glad we have this opportunity to face each other, Mr. Bean. I said I was aware of who you are, and believe me, I am, and of what you are. But how do you think of yourself, Mr. Bean? As a one-horse carousel placed on earth for the amusement and edification of the children? The benevolent old Uncle Ben. A very, very foolish old man.
1: He is not. He is not a foolish old man.
2: Silence. Young lady, I will not be contradicted by the empty-headed daughter of a cobbler.
0: I wish you had a better opinion of me, Mr. Billum. But Richard here...
2: Richard is like the rest of them. He'd rather sit in the square with the rest of them, listening to the wise old man who thinks he's an institution with his wild tales, who would have them believe he's teaching them the workings of the universe. The director of the district sent me here to this godforsaken village to teach. Well, I mean to do it alone, Mr. Bean. I don't need the assistance of any benign old wise man in the village square to teach these children how to earn their bread.
0: Not by bread alone does man live.
2: Ah, and now you would teach me, eh? I think I also have a little lesson. Right here in this Bible, you might just read this to the class, Mr. Bean.
0: In this?
2: Yes, start reading here. Right here.
0: I'd rather recite it if you'd give me the chapter and verse.
2: Read, Mr. Bean.
1: Grandfather?
2: Well, Mr. Bean, don't you like my Bible?
0: Well, it seems a nice Bible, Mr. Billum.
2: Does it? Now, that's odd, because, you see, it's a history book. Can you read, Mr. Bean?
0: I never learned to read.
2: Can't even read, class. And this is the man who would compete with me to teach. Who would have you believe he's consulted by admirals and kings. Do you believe him now, daughter of a cobbler? Or you? And you, great-grandson of a foolish old man, do you believe him? Do you think this man would be noticed by a king?
1: Yes. Yes, I believe him. I'll always believe him.
0: Richard.
2: Then make him take you to the king. If you want back in this school, have your grandfather bring a note from his friend, the king. It's the only way you'll ever come back as long as I'm schoolmaster.
3: Ben Bean was not seen near the square that afternoon. The children were there and they waited for him. They waited till the sun was low in the sky, but Ben did not come. He was sitting alone in a borrowed garden, for the first time in his life feeling an emptiness of spirit and thinking things he'd never thought before.
1: Uncle Ben? Uncle Ben, is that you? Why don't you talk to me?
0: Huh? Oh, hello, Mary Ann.
1: You didn't come today. We waited for you.
0: Well, I had some things to do.
1: You aren't angry with us, are you, Uncle Ben?
0: No, child, I'm not angry with you.
1: That old Mr. Billum, he's a terrible man, just terrible.
0: Oh, he only spoke the truth. Aye, those things he said, they were all true.

0: that.
1: Just because you've never done a thing, it doesn't mean you can't do it.
2: The moon had finished its journey through the heavens before sleep came that night. Ben Bean watched it pass that part of sky outlined by his window. Then he watched its bright reflection travel over the patchwork of his comforter, climb his bedroom door, and finally dim and fade away like an old man's dream of glory. He turned his face to the wall and began a troubled sleep.
3: Read the book in your hands, Mr. Bean. Read it. Read.
4: Please, Grandfather. Please.
0: I can't. I can't.
3: Can't even read, Klaus. Doesn't even know the king or anyone else important. He's been telling you lies. Now, do you believe him? Do you? Can you believe him?
0: Lord, I know I was wrong, and I'm sorry. But we're old friends, you and I. Please don't let them laugh at me. Show me a way, Lord. Show me a way.
1: Just because you've never done a thing, it doesn't mean you can't do it.
5: Grandfather, wake up.
0: Huh? What's that?
5: You were having a dream. You called out.
0: Dream? Oh. Now I remember.
5: It's time to be getting up anyway. It'll be sun up before long.
0: Elizabeth.
5: Yes?
0: A man might do a thing he's never done before. With the help of God, I mean.
5: Well, I would think so, but...
0: Then there's something else. May I have your special prayers today?
5: If you want them. But why?
0: Because today the boy and I are going to see the king.
2: They rode the first part of the journey with a tanner who was hauling a wagon load of hides to a suburb of the city. Then they walked while the sun moved higher in the heavens and the dew of morning lost itself in the dust of noon.
0: Hold on. Hold on, boy. Oh. Let's sit a while.
1: Well, are you tired again, Grandfather?
0: Well, let's just say I sit better than I walk, eh? Here's a place.
1: It isn't far now, is it, Grandfather?
0: No, not far. Remember what the tanner said? Just over the hill. Here. Oh, here's something coming. Let's get out to the road. Maybe he'll stop for us. Huh?
1: Oh, it's a load of vegetables, Grandfather.
0: It's a wagon, and that's enough for me. Ho there!
6: So, what's trouble, old man?
0: Will you be going toward the city, friend?
6: Now, don't you see crest?
0: Crest? What might that be?
6: The crest on the side of the wagon. The royal ensign.
0: Oh?
6: I produce for the tables of the palace. You don't stop wagons with this crest.
0: Well, all we want is a ride. The boy and I, we're very, very tired.
6: Ah. Well, I'm not supposed to, but... I guess there'd be no harm.
0: Oh, very much obliged, Joe. Thank you. Get on, boy.
6: Now keep back. Out of sight.
0: Oh, we will.
6: Get up, Colonel.

0: places, aren't they, Grandfather?
1: Aye, and easy to be lost in.
2: Driver, where would the palace be?
3: Oh, right ahead. Now, where would you like me to let you off?
2: At the door, if you would.
3: At the palace gates?
2: At the door.
3: Oh. No, old man, it sounded to me like you said the door.
1: Aye, that's what I said. We've come to see the king.
3: Ah, you've come to see the king, just like that.
1: Well, it's a matter of great importance.
3: How do you think you'll get past the guards?
1: The guards?
3: Aye, they're there to keep people out. What I mean, old man, is...

0: get you through if I made the wee something out of it?
1: Oh, we have no money. Boy, have we anything between us?
2: Grandfather, you say you thought God was with us.
1: Aye.
2: Maybe we could ask him to give the man a special blessing.
0: A special blessing. Here, get up.
1: Where are you taking us?
0: Through the back gate. I'll let you off in garden. Now, when you get caught, you'll have to forget how you got in. Oh, and about the bribe. Special blessing. Perhaps I should hold out for two, eh?
1: See anyone, boy?
2: No, Grandfather.
1: Now, if we can find a way to the king, that's the problem.
2: Grandfather?
1: Aye?
2: There's someone.
1: Where?
2: Over there among the roses.
1: Huh? Oh, a gardener.
2: Well, could we ask him?
1: Oh, there's a kinship between men of the soil and men of the sea. I might just have a word with him. But I think you'd better wait here.
2: All right.
1: If you see a guard, make yourself small, boy. Good day to you.
3: Eh?
1: Beautiful roses you've got there, friend.
3: Oh, thank you.
1: I see you're pruning the red sevens. That's good.
3: The red sevens?
1: Aye. The seven-leafed stems with the reddish hue.
3: Oh, yes, they sap the plant. You know something about roses?
1: Oh, a little.
3: Here, look at this. It's a blight of some sort.
1: Aye, the nits. I had them on my own roses once.
3: The nits?
1: Aye, they cling to the stems and the underparts of the leaves. I'll tell you how to get rid of them, if you need of help.
3: Ooh, we need help very much.
1: We?
3: I and the roses.
1: Ah, well, I guess we all need help. The good Lord brought me this far and now... Now I'm lost.
3: Oh, perhaps we might help each other. Is there something I might do for you?
1: Well, it's very kind of you, but I'm afraid it must be the king.
3: Well, he's very fond of his roses. He spends hours right here in this garden.
1: And then you know him well?
3: In a manner of speaking, we're very close.
1: Oh.
3: Why don't you tell me your problem? If you tell me, he'll hear it. I promise you that.
1: Oh, well, then I'll tell you the whole story.
3: You told, could you go back and tell the children they aren't true?
1: Well, I could, but the first little ones are grown and have children of their own now.
3: Those already know, but could you right the wrong?
1: Oh, I think I could.
3: Well, you taught no error.
1: No, I tried to give them what I knew of the good things.
3: Now, what would you have the king do with the schoolmaster? It seems he was unduly harsh.
1: Well, sometimes truth casts a harsh light.
3: He could have been more gentle. Certainly he deserves some punishment.
1: Oh, no. No, I don't believe he does. I think I'd give the man what he wants. He said something to me about wanting to teach in a school in the city.
3: Don't you think he was wrong to treat you the way he did?
1: That might be, but if a man be punished for every mistake, I'd hate to think what would happen to me. Yeah. We'd best leave vengeance to the Lord.
3: All right, Ben. I'll give you your letter.
1: You?
3: Yes. You see, Ben, I am the king.
1: But you said you serve him.
3: Every man, everything with life in it has a king, Ben. You and I and these roses. And actually, we all serve the same one. Yes, you can come tonight. I'll have the letter for you. Now come, you must teach me how to save these roses from the nits.
4: Someone once said, God gives a degree of wisdom to the old to make up for the failing of old senses. The very young have sharp, quick senses and are therefore blessed with very little wisdom. When Richard was in bed that night, back in his own village, he thought about the things that had come to him through his senses. He added up his twos and twos, and his sum was in the thousands. He remembered going to the palace and the sound of the music from the great hall when the man had let them in. He He remembered the smell of the perfume the ladies had been wearing, and that pleasant, dusty odor peculiar to thick carpets and heavy drapes. Then there was the feel of the smooth, cool banister that was part of the marble staircase leading to the main hall. And the shock to his ears when he'd heard his name shouted into that great room, announcing Mr. Benjamin Bean and his grandson, Master Richard. The music had stopped then, and the dancing stopped, and all eyes were turned to watch as he and Ben had walked the length of the room to stand before the king. He went down on one knee the way he'd been told, but out of the corner of his eye he'd seen the king smile, step down from his rise, and help the old man to his feet again. He heard the king call his grandfather by name, and then they had talked about some recipe for roses. He didn't remember much about the ride home, only that it had been in a palace coach with a royal crest on its side. Richard had gone to sleep on the way back to the village, but not before adding up his total. He had seen too much. No one would ever be able to make him believe his grandfather and the king were anything less than old friends. He made a mental note to tell the others, and then he went to sleep again.
2: Please, Uncle Ben, tell about the king.
1: Well, I don't know. There's a new one among us. He might want another story.
2: Oh, please, Grandfather.
1: Did you want to see me, Mr. Billum?
5: I would like a word with you, sir.
2: The king first.
1: Well, if you've no objections, Mr. Billum.
5: I would like to hear it myself.
1: Huh? Oh, that's fine. Well, it was a sight that would have gladdened the heart, it would. And this is a true story. Not like the kind I told before. Oh, I remember the way it was as I walked the full length of the room to stand at the foot of the platform. He looked down at me and smiled. And then the king stepped down and took me by the hand.
6: This is Anne Blythe again. Did you ever stop to think that one of the most perfect, the most beautiful forms of art is prayer? For art, whether it be painting, sculpture, the theater of any of the long established modes of expression, is only one form of man's attempt to reach perfection. Art is an attempt to reach the infinite, the perfect. And that's why I say, prayer is the greatest of the art forms. For in prayer, our dialogue is with God. And by it, we create a thing of beauty. We forge a bond between ourselves and God. And when we pray as families, the bond is strengthened by just that much. In the name of Him who said, "Where two or three are gathered together in my name, I am in the midst of them." That's why Family Theater tells us week after week, the family that prays together stays together.
7: 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Anne Blythe was your hostess. Others in our cast were Vic Perrin, Gayon Kelly, Richard Beals, Joyce McCluskey, Lawrence Dubkin, and Tudor Owen. 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
1: Wednesday,
0: June 15th, 1955, 71 years ago today. Its title, One Horse Carousel. Here's Academy Award Theater. This episode originally aired
1: Saturday,
0: June 15th, 1946, 80 years ago today. Its title, Pride of the Marines.
2: The House of Squibb, manufacturing chemist of the medical profession since 1858, brings you Academy Award. The pictures, the players, the techniques and skills which have won or been nominated for, the coveted awards granted each year by the Academy of Motion Picture Arts and Sciences to each in his field for outstanding achievement.

The House of Squibb, makers of the great family of Squibb medicinal products, today brings you John Garfield in Pride of the Marines with Rosemary DeCamp. Pride of the Marines is the dramatic picture which was nominated for the 1945 Academy Award as the best written screenplay of the year. Our star, Mr. Garfield, was nominated as the best supporting actor of the year for the 1938 Academy Award.

This is the story of an heroic Marine. In its way, it's the story of other heroic American fighting men, too, whose qualities in battle, whose qualities in the even grimmer struggle for rehabilitation, made these American soldiers the pride of the free world. This is the story of a boy who's the pride of the Marines. Al Schmidt, United States Marine Corps.

0: The story of Al Schmidt begins on an island where the scourge of the Japanese advance was first checked, Guadalcanal.
1: They're coming again, Schmidt. Keep down. They'll be coming any minute now. They won't come from where they're shooting. I think they're going to cross the river.
2: Okay, Diamond. How about cutting this gun in?
1: Wait. Now, fire! Those hand grenades. Let him have it. Oh! They got Johnny! Oh, you yellow-bellied, dirty, stinking, slimy pigs! The best guy in the world.
3: Watch it. Coming in again.
1: Diamond!
3: Push me out of your way.
1: Where you hit? Where
3: shoulder.
1: You
3: hit? Get me out of your way. I'll stick with it. Stick. Don't let him through.
1: Lee! Don't kick off. I've got to help soon. I don't want to be alone, Lee. Skibbies! Try and sneak one up on me, huh? He ain't coming so fast anymore. Don't like what you're getting, do you? Come on, suckers! There's nobody in your way. Just a couple of Marines. Oh! I can't see! Right in the face! My eyes! I can't see, Lee! I can't see.
3: Al, don't do it. We'll get help soon. Put down that 45. Don't shoot yourself.
1: Shoot myself? Just tell me where they are, Lee. Tell me where they're coming from, Lee. Tell me where they are.

0: Back home, a Marine sweetheart gets a letter from a sailor aboard a hospital ship. A girl back in Philadelphia hears about Al Schmidt.
1: Dear Ruth, Al asked me to write this letter on account of he can't do any writing now. I am a sailor and am taking care of his legs. An infection. But that's clearing up. I will tell you honestly and truly, though, that he is a hero. And I do mean hero. Al says he will be coming home one of these days and hopes to see you real soon. Lots of love, Al Schmidt. You see, folks, he says Al's all right. But then why couldn't Al write himself?

0: And as for the Red Cross workers here in San Diego Base Hospital, why, they're okay. Even the blonde one who brings me a letter. But as for me, I'll take a girl named Ruth every time.
1: Oh, come on, pal. This is the first letter you've written yourself. Give a little. Big. Think how she wants to come to you.
0: Well, what'll I say?
1: Oh, you want to tell her about your gang?
0: Oh, sure, yeah. We got a great gang of gyrenes here, Ruthie. A lot of them from the canal. Lee Diamond, who was with me, Kababian. Where's that ashtray, Blondie?
1: On the desk, right by your hand. Your right hand, Al.
0: Oh, thanks.
1: Well, how about the rest of the letter?
0: Oh, that's enough.
1: Isn't there anything else you want to tell her, Al?
0: Like what?
1: About your eyes.
0: No.
1: Well, she'll have to know sometime.
0: Look, after I have my operation, after I can see again. Well, then I'll tell her, then it'll be a big laugh for the both of us, understand?
1: You know there's an operation scheduled for you tomorrow morning.
0: Well, sure, they told me. Bet you thought I'd be scared or something. Well, this is what I've been waiting for. This is going to fix me up.
1: Al, the doctor doesn't promise you'll be able to see after this operation. Maybe you'll...
0: He doesn't have to promise. I know them doctors. Like the one on the ship who was always saying I might lose a leg from blood poisoning. Didn't, did I? Here, add something to that letter, will you, Ruthie? Here, to Ruthie. Ruthie, I've been holding out the best news to the end. You keep asking me why I don't write to you myself. Well, the reason is my hands. I caught some shrapnel in them like a dumb bunny. But any day now, you'll be getting a letter every day written by yours truly himself.
1: Al, this isn't any good. You're just storing up trouble for yourself, for both of you.
0: Don't be a killjoy, Blondie. Here I am on top of the world. And take this from me, will you? It won't be long before I come walking up the steps of your house, Ruthie. And don't you worry about my hands, baby. When I get them on you, you'll know they're all right. Gosh, sweetheart, I can hardly wait to see you.
1: Say it, Al. Just make believe I'm a typewriter. Don't be embarrassed.
0: I can hardly wait to kiss you for the first time, honey. I never told you what I feel like when you're in my arms. Looking up at me with your eyes like... with that kind of funny, wonderful light in your eyes. Like you did on that railroad platform when I went away.
1: Say it, Al.
0: Lots of love, your brown-eyed devil. She used to call me that once. It's a kind of joke between us, see?
1: Yeah.
0: Blondie, look at this picture. Ain't that a nice face, though, ain't it? Here, come here, take a look.
1: Now, Smitty, I just looked at it a little bit ago.
0: Well, don't rip me. I only showed it to you once.
1: Yeah, it's a very nice face, Al. A guy could lean on a girl like that.
0: A Marine don't lean on anybody. If there's any leaning to be done, the female sex the weaker, ain't it?
1: Well, most people lean a little on somebody. Nobody stands alone.
0: Well, you just let me have that operation, Blondie. I'll stand alone. You just watch me.

0: Thanks, nurse. Well, I guess we're ready for you now, Smitty.
1: Not too soon for me, Doc. I'm busting at the seams. It's been the longest 3 weeks of my life.
0: Now, look, Smitty. Don't expect to see the minute the bandage is off, huh? I've darkened the room so as not
1: okay.
0: to...
1: Okay. You told me that, Doc. Just get it off, will you?
0: Now, I'm not making any promises either. The healing process
1: is... Okay, but let's try it. Please.
0: Bandage is off now.
1: No. Not a darn thing. But I didn't expect to see with the blinds down. You said it was dark in here. How about the flashlight? You promised...
0: I will.
1: But
0: now take it easy.
1: Turn it on, Doc. Even if it's only a 2-bit flashlight, I'm going to see stars and angels and Ruth. Come on, Doc. Let me see the light. Bring it closer.
0: See anything?
1: Yeah. Like a locomotive headlight way off in the fog. Bring it closer. Closer, Doc.
0: I'm sorry, Al. The light was full on your face. Close.
1: Doc. I can't be blind. Not for my whole life.
0: Look, Al, I...
1: Doc, please. All you medicine fellas, you're smart, you're educated, you got ways of fixing guys up. I did my best, I fought. I'm not asking for so much.
0: Al, this examination isn't final. I told you yesterday it wouldn't be.
1: Oh, when can we try again? Tomorrow, next week?
0: Well, you're still suffering from the effects of eye concussion. There are still pieces of shrapnel that have to work themselves out. And you'll probably have to have another operation after a while.
1: When?
0: Well, we'll have to wait. 6 months, a year. Even then, there's no assurance you'll see.
1: 6 months? Well, what are my chances? Give it to me straight.
0: I have a book here I want you to take with you. And we have people right here who'll teach you to...
1: No! It's one of them books for the blind. I don't want any of that stuff. I want to stand on my own. I don't want any of that stuff!
0: Now! Al, right now, I'm thinking of someone. A doctor, a friend of mine. We went to school together. He was blind from the time he was 10 years old. That didn't stop him. He's married, got 2 kids. He's a fine psychiatrist and a happy man. Are you listening to me, Al? I'm not saying it'll be easy for you. Not these first months aren't the toughest. But people get the wrong idea about blindness. A blind man is not helpless. He just has to do things in a little different way from the rest of us. Are you listening to me, Al?
1: Why don't God strike me dead?

In just a moment, you will hear the second part of Academy Award. Back in the days of the Civil War, the House of Squibb was founded to do what had never been done before, to produce with scientific care drugs of tested purity and efficacy. Since then, through four other wars and all the years of peace, the list of Squibb products has grown to include not only life-saving drugs, but everyday items for your medicine cabinet, produced to similar standards of perfection. Squibb Dental Cream, for example, has to pass more than 100 separate tests to ensure its high quality. 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Before continuing with the second part of Pride of the Marines, we want to thank Warner Brothers for making this story available. We also wish to congratulate Warner Brothers Studio, which on August 6th will celebrate the 20th anniversary of Sound Pictures. Now for part two of Academy Award, starring John Garfield as Al Schmidt in Pride of the Marines with Rosemary DeCamp as Virginia.

0: Nurse, come in. I want to get this over with quick.
1: Listen, Al.
0: You got your pencil?
1: Yes.
0: Dear Ruth.
1: What harm will it do to think it over for another week?
0: What good will it do? I made up my mind last night.
1: Your mind's made up? Well, how about giving Ruth a chance to decide for herself?
0: To decide what? How to ruin her life? Look, she's worked hard all her life. Me, the big shot. I was going to give her all the things she never had. She wasn't going to have to work anymore. What can I give her now?
1: But, Al, you...
0: I won't have her being a seeing-eye dog for me.
1: Oh, how do you know she'll feel that way about it? At least tell her the truth, Al. Find out what she wants. She's not going to stop loving you, writing to you.
0: Then send her letters back. Suppose I do give her a few bad days. She's pretty. She'll meet another guy. She'll fall in love. You going to write the letter for me? Or do I have to ask Lee Diamond?
1: I'll write it. Go ahead.
0: Dear Ruth, I guess this letter's going to be a kind of surprise, but I might as well give it to you straight. I'm not coming back to Philly. Not now, not ever. And as for getting married, I've decided, well, it just ain't up my alley. I hope you'll be happy, and I hope you get yourself another boyfriend real soon. Yours, Al Schmidt.

0: Here you are. Oh, there's a long-distance call for you, Al. Here, I'll take you.
1: Oh, from where?
0: It's from Ruth, from Philadelphia.
1: I ain't here.
0: But she must have received your letter. Why don't you...
1: Don't you understand? I can't talk to her. Tell her to leave me alone.
0: All right, Al. Hello, may I accept the call, please? This is Virginia Pfeiffer of the Red Cross.
2: Just a minute, please. Hello, a friend of Private Schmidt's asks if she can accept the call. Miss Virginia Pfeiffer of the Red Cross.
3: Oh, yes, she's been writing.
2: Go ahead, San Diego.
0: Is this Ruth?
3: Yes, Miss Pfeiffer. I got Al's last letter.
0: He's not breaking off with you because he doesn't love you, Ruth. Believe me, he does.
3: Well, then why?
0: Get set for a very bad shock, Ruth.
3: What is it?
0: Al has completely lost the sight of one eye and may never regain sight in the other. That's why he broke with you. He's afraid of becoming a burden. Do you understand now? Hello? Ruth?
3: Yes.
0: There's one thing I'd better find out, Ruth, and you can think it over if you want to. It'll make a difference in helping Al. Do you still love him? Do you want him? I mean, as a husband.
3: Oh, yes. Yes, I do.
0: Remember, he may be totally blind for the rest of his life.
3: Well, what does that matter?
0: You don't want to think it over?
3: Think what over? I didn't fall in love with his eyes, not the color of his hair. I fell in love with him, with a man, with Al. That hasn't changed because something has happened to his eyes.

0: Captain Burroughs says to go in, Smitty.
1: Oh, good morning, Schmidt. Morning, Miss Pfeiffer.
2: Morning, sir.
3: Good morning, sir.
4: Hi, Al.
2: Oh, sounds like Lee.
4: That's it.
1: Sit down, everybody. Schmidt, I've got great news for you. You're getting the Navy Cross. Congratulations.
3: Al, it's wonderful.
2: Say, that is something.
1: And Corporal Diamond's getting one, too, although the ceremonies won't be held at the same place.
2: That's great, Lee.
4: Give me a wallop.
1: The Navy has decided that you'll get your award at the Philadelphia Navy Yard. Corporal Diamond's going to go on furlough, too, and he'll be on the train with you. And you'll leave tomorrow and be home in time for Christmas.
4: I gotta go back there?
1: Sorry, Schmidt. You're under orders. You're going back.
4: Tomorrow?
1: Tomorrow. Goodbye. And good luck.
4: Thank you, sir.

0: Where are we, Lee?
1: Still crossing Ohio, I guess, Al.
0: Lee, I've been thinking it over. I don't want to see Ruth. We're finished. There's no point in having a wake over the corpse. I don't want to see her at all, see? You send a telegram for me. Tell Ruth not to come to the station.
2: Look, Smitty, that's not fair. She probably planned a Christmas celebration. You're going to see her.
0: Lee, you send that wire.
2: Okay. I'll send it. First, I got something on my chest. Al, back there in the canal, I thought something about you I never told you. It was after you got that grenade in your face. Toward morning it was, when we thought them Japs were coming in on us. You remember what you did, Al? You pulled your .45 and I thought you meant to kill yourself. You kept yelling, "Tell me when they come in, Lee. I can't see, but you tell me where they are and I'll shoot them." Al, I was scared at that then, laying on the ground, waiting for a Jap bayonet. But I couldn't help thinking something. I thought that kid Smitty has more guts than any man alive. But I was wrong, Al. I think you're only hopped up by excitement like you're taking a shot or something. I don't think you got guts, Al. I think you're kind of yeller. You haven't got the guts to see Ruth.
0: Shut up! Shut up! You're a stinking liar. You're talking because you know I can't crack you in your lying face.
2: Okay, okay. Just ask yourself a question. Would you do it over again if you knew you were going to be blind, Al? Would you join up? Would you ask for combat instead of shore duty? Would you do it over again? Al, listen to me. Sure, you're in a tough spot, but it's not peaches and cream for everybody else.
0: What problems have you got? You're in one piece, ain't you? Your wife don't have to turn over on her insides when she sees you. When you go for a job, there ain't nobody gonna say, "We got no use for ex-heroes like you."
2: That's what you think. Sure, there'll be some guys who won't hire you, even when they know you can handle a job, but... Well, there's some who won't hire me because my name is Diamond instead of Jones. Because I celebrate Passover instead of Easter. Al, don't you see what I'm talking about? You and me, we need the same kind of a world. We need a country to live in where nobody gets booted around for any reason.
0: I'm all mixed up. Mixed up and scared. Dragging at the heels in yellow.
2: Oh, no, Al, no. I wasn't telling the truth before. You're not yellow. You're a swell guy, a wonderful guy. You're a pure sort of guy if ever I saw one. But, Al, don't leave all your guts behind on Guadalcanal.
0: Okay, Lee. But now we send that wire.
2: Al, didn't what I say mean anything to you?
0: Yeah. But I'll still send that wire.

0: You're Ruth.
1: I know you from Al's snapshot. I'm Lee Diamond. Didn't you get his telegram?
2: Yes, I did. But I decided to come down to the station anyway. Oh, Lee, help me. I've got to get him back where he lived, amongst his friends. He's got to know.
1: He's pretty set on not going.
2: Where are you taking him now?
1: The Navy Hospital.
2: He's got to come home first, even for just an hour.
1: Well, if you won't go with you, he won't.
2: I have Al's car here. Couldn't you tell him it's a Navy car, maybe? I'll take him to the house, and then tonight I'll drive him to the hospital.
1: Well, I don't know, Ruth.
2: I want one chance, Lee. Won't you give it to me, please? It's his whole life I'm fighting for.
1: Yeah, and yours, I know. Okay, I'll see how good a liar I am, Ruth. Hang on.

0: Boy, sounds like Philly, all right. Good old Philly. Say, Lieutenant, where are we? I can't see so good yet. Can't you hear me, Lieutenant?
1: I have orders against talking while driving.
0: Okay. You don't mind if I talk to you, though, do you? I'm kind of hopped up about coming home. I got to talk to somebody.
1: Okay.
0: I guess that must be your perfume I'm smelling now. It's nice. If you don't mind my saying so, it's the first time a lieutenant smelled nice to me. Kind of reminds me of a perfume I once gave to... Say, you know, I'm bugs. Everything reminds me of something today. Will you take this car? I know there was something bothering me about it. You hear that little motor knock when you give it a gas? I had a jalopy once that did exactly the same thing. I got a little eye trouble. That's why I come here. To get it fixed up. Say, are we here at the hospital?
1: Yes.
0: Would you take this out for me, Lieutenant? It's not heavy.
1: Yes, this way.
0: Thanks. I'll take the bag now. You just lead the way.
1: Some steps now.
0: Wooden steps. Say, this hospital must be an old dump.
1: That's all.
0: Was something holding us up, Lieutenant?
1: Al.
0: Ruth! I thought there was something familiar.
1: Al, I had to do this.
0: What's the use? It's no good.
1: Al, it's Christmas Eve. Come on, Al, you've got to come in. You're home.

0: Al, where are you going?
1: Stop following me around. I'm blind, Ruth. I'm helpless. I'd be a drag on you all your life.
0: Why don't you let me decide that?
1: Because I'm nobody's lapdog, that's why. I got too much pride.
0: You don't have any pride. You want to feel sorry for yourself. You want to feel lonely. You haven't got the pride to accept being blind like a man.
1: I'm going right now. You get in that car and drive
0: it. I won't do it. You're going to stay right here and you're going to listen to me. I won't drive you.
1: That's fine. That ties it all up. I could beat your ears off for saying that. But there's one card you missed. I may be blind, but I know where the phone is in this house. I'm calling a cab.
0: You wait a minute here. Oh, Al, don't you understand? If you go out of this room now, you'll leave me to stumble all through my life. What is there to pity about a brave man? Suppose there never was a war, darling. What if we were married and one day I got hit by an automobile and was left a cripple? Would you walk out on me? You know you wouldn't. Oh, darling, my heart has been falling over things all year because you've been gone. I need you, Al. Sure, you'll need me, too, but what's wrong with that? Why shouldn't two people need each other? I don't know what I'll do if you leave me. I need you too much, Al.
1: Lucy, don't. I don't want to make you cry.
0: I need you, Al.
1: I don't want to make you cry. It's just that, well, I was only an ordinary guy before, and I wasn't worth you then, and now I'm less than an ordinary guy. I can't see.
0: Less than ordinary? You? Oh, sweetheart, don't you realize that every single man who's fought is no longer ordinary? Don't you realize that millions and millions of people were looking to Guadalcanal every day while you were fighting there? They were. Millions of them. Every civilized person in the world, I guess. And it wasn't any ordinary guy who kept the Japs back that night. It was one of the most extraordinary guys in the world. You, Al Schmidt. Marine. Al, where are you going?
1: I guess I'd better unpack that kit, Ruthie.
0: Oh, Al.
1: Well, looks like I'm home for keeps, baby.

0: Today, in Army and Navy hospitals throughout our land, thousands of men are being helped toward the happy endings they so rightly deserve. Doctors, nurses, and the full resources of medical science are working tirelessly to give the sick and wounded their chance to live full, useful lives. Many of the medical miracles that are being performed upon these men are possible only with the aid of the remarkably effective new drugs, such as penicillin and the various sulfa compounds made available in the past few years. In the development of these new drugs, in their constant refinement, their wider distribution, their ever-increasing application, the House of Squibb has played an important role. And this work goes on. For as long as there is suffering, the House of Squibb is dedicated to the search for new drugs and the perfection of those already known. That's why, wherever it appears, in a veteran's hospital, in your doctor's office, in your own home, Squibb is a name you can trust. Next week, another great picture. The House of Squibb will present...
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2: 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Thank you. The story you are about to hear is true. Only the names have been changed to protect the innocent.
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3: Dragnet, the documented drama of an actual crime. For the next 30 minutes, in cooperation with the Los Angeles Police Department, you will travel step by step on the side of the law through an actual case transcribed from official police files. From beginning to end, from crime to punishment, Dragnet is the story of your police force in action.
6: It was Monday, July 1st. It was mild in Los Angeles. They're working the night watch out of robbery detail. My partner's Ben Romero. The boss is Ed Walker, captain of robbery. My name's Friday. It was 9:27 p.m. when I left the phone booth at the Sunset Drive-In and got to our car. 80K. Anything new?
7: 80K, code 7.
6: Well, Captain Walker's wife had her baby. Boy, 8 pounds.
8: Oh, that's swell. She all right?
6: Yeah, so's the captain.
8: Look at the uniform on the waitress, Demi.
6: Yeah, they sure dress them up, don't they?
9: Good evening.
8: Hi, Daisy.
9: Oh, hello. Didn't recognize you. What'll you have, the usual?
6: No, I think I'll have something else besides a hamburger this time.
9: Here's a menu. Take a charge.
8: Hey, thank you. Well, I'm kind of hungry. Maybe I'll take a meal.
6: Mm-hmm.
7: 42R, 816 West Hoover.
9: Fried shrimp's good.
8: Where's that?
9: Right there.
8: Oh, yeah. 95 cents.
9: What's all this stuff I've been reading in the paper?
8: Huh? What's that?
9: Couple of guys going around snatching purses and beating up women. The paper says it's happened 7 times in the last 2 weeks.
8: Roast beef, 90 cents.
9: Roast beef's good, too. Don't you know who's been doing it?
6: No, not yet. What do you get with these liver and onions, Dave?
9: Same as with everything else. Soup, potatoes, and coffee.
8: 85 cents.
9: Honk could just take the purse. Why do they have to beat up the women?
6: We don't know.
9: Well, there's headlines staring me in the face every time I open a paper. I'm getting afraid to walk home at night.
8: Do you get coffee and dessert with the Salisbury steak?
9: Yeah.
8: 65 cents.
7: 72D, Roger on your call.
9: See, do you guys know what I've been talking about?
6: Yeah, Daisy, we know.
8: I'll take the Salisbury steak.
6: Yeah, so'll I.
9: Hamburger special, long too.
6: Well done on mine, please.
9: Burn. Okay. Be a couple of minutes.
6: Thanks.
7: All units in the vicinity of 1016 North McAdams.
6: That's us. Get it.
7: 484 PS and slugging. Code 3. All units in the vicinity of 1016 North McAdams. 484 PS and slugging. Code 3. 61F, take the call. Okay.
8: I'll let her know we're going.
6: Okay.
10: I'll be right there.
11: No, we're leaving. We'll be back.
10: Okay.
8: You know, I've been wondering.
6: What's that?
8: Hamburger and Salisbury steak, what's the difference?
6: Price.

0: police officer, the lowest thief and most cowardly is the purse snatcher who preys on women. For more than a month, lone women throughout the western section of the city have been robbed and beaten. The descriptions were confused and varied because the attacks took place at night. 10:06 p.m. We got to the location on North McCadden where the woman was lying on the sidewalk. She'd been badly beaten about the face and neck, and her jaw had been broken. Officers Reed and Shell of Unit 61F were already there.
1: Any witnesses, officer?
2: Yeah, this man in the sweater here saw it happen. Says the victim's name's Swanson. This is Mr. Kahn.
0: How do you do? This is Sergeant Romero. My name's Friday. I wonder if we could talk to you, please.
3: Yeah, certainly. Do you want to come into the house?
2: Right over here will be all right.
0: That officer there says that you saw it happen.
3: That's right. I was watching television. I heard this scream outside. I looked out and saw these two men beating her up.
2: Can you describe them?
3: The light wasn't real good. Right, they're about as tall as you two, but they had slighter bills.
0: How old were they? Could you see that?
3: Well, I'd say they were young, maybe 18, 19. I saw them knock her down. It was terrible. They hit her and then they kicked her. They picked up a purse and ran down that way.
2: And you called the police?
3: Yes, but not right away. I ran out and saw them get in a car across the street. They drove right past me. Then they turned east there on Romaine.
2: Can you describe the car for
3: us? I got the license number for you. The last three numbers were 552.
0: Just three numbers?
3: Yeah.
0: Mm-hmm. Can you describe the car? What kind was it?
3: Oh, I don't know. It was new. I think it was black. Maybe a sedan.
0: Well, was it a large car or a small one?
3: Oh, kind of medium.
0: Did you notice the back of it?
3: Well, yeah, that's where I saw the license plate.
0: No, I mean, did you notice anything about the car? Maybe a dent on the fender or a sticker on the window?
3: No, I didn't look at the window.
2: Did the car have a spotlight or a radio antenna?
3: Well, I guess I didn't see any. I was trying to look at the license plates.
0: Did you notice anything unusual about the car? Any identifying marks at all?
3: No, I didn't notice.
2: How about the make of the car? Did you see what kind of one?
3: No, the last three numbers on the license plate were 552.
2: California license plate?
3: Yes, it was. That should be enough here. Do you think you'll catch them tonight?
0: Do you know how many plates end in 552? While Ben called in a general description of the car and the two attackers, I talked to the other bystanders. I found out that the victim's name was Mrs. Frieda K. Swanson, a widow. She had a room at 1003 North McCadden. None of the neighbors had seen the robbery or the beating take place. 11:28 p.m., Ben and I arrived at Hollywood Receiving Hospital to interview Mrs. Swanson, but she was unable to talk or to identify her attackers. She wrote on a piece of paper that she'd been slugged from behind, and she never got a good look at the man. Besides a broken jaw, she was suffering from a fractured wrist, a broken nose, and bruises about the face and body. Tuesday, July 2nd, the getaway car used in the attack on the previous night was found abandoned on Hollywood Boulevard and proved to be a stolen car. License number 6Young4552. The victim's empty purse was found inside. Routine investigation developed no leads. We met with Captain Walker. Because the last four attacks had taken place within a six-block radius, we set up a plan of decoys in an attempt to trap the two purse snatchers. Four police women from Juvenile Bureau and a special detail from Metropolitan Division were assigned. Tuesday, 4 p.m., a special detail was ordered to the squad room for briefing.
4: Hello, Joe.
0: Oh, hiya, Dorothy.
4: How's your tuxedo back in mothballs?
0: Yeah, how are your feet?
4: My feet, nothing the matter with them. You're a good dancer.
0: Yeah, I bet I could use some lessons.
4: Oh, you don't need lessons, Joe. You need practice.
5: Okay, let's get started. I don't have to tell you the risks involved in an operation like this. I want all of you to know where everybody will be at any given time. By all of you, I mean the police women and also the men who'll be in the squad cars. If anybody misses anything, stop me. We don't have much of a description of the men we're after. There are two of them, both about 18 years old. Usually they wear sneakers, slacks, and sport coats. They've been in different kinds of cars, all of them stolen. We keep each car for a few days, then ditch it. Pull down the map, will you, Joe?
6: Yes, sir.
5: Now, here's the area here. Residential, 90% of the dwellings have garages, so if a car is parked down the street, it might be unusual. Each of you will be given a list of cars stolen in the last 48 hours, still outstanding. I want you to check all parked cars against the hot sheet. First, hold up your purses, please. Young lady, that purse is too small, I'm afraid. Let's make it look worthwhile.
4: Yes, sir.
5: All right. Of course, you won't be carrying your guns in your purse. You wear a shoulder holster. Before you leave, Sergeant Friday will pass out some marked bills I want you to carry. Okay, now, policewoman Short, you'll board a westbound streetcar at Western and Santa Monica Boulevard at 9:03 p.m. No worry about these schedules. The streetcar will be there. You get off at Las Palmas at 9:13. Walk south to Willoughby. Turn east on Willoughby to Hudson. Then north one block to Romaine. You go west on Romaine to Cahuenga. And then retrace your steps to the starting point and you're through. Got it?
4: Yes,
5: sir. You'll be covered by Unit 81K.
4: Captain.
5: Yep.
4: How fast or slow should we walk?
5: Oh, I'd say a pretty good pace. No woman likes to be alone on the streets at night, so it'd be natural.
4: Yes, sir.
5: Policewoman Ball.
6: Yes, sir.
5: You'll board an eastbound bus at La Brea and Melrose at 9:35 p.m.
6: Okay.
5: You get off at Wilcox and Melrose at 9:45. Walk north on Wilcox to Waring. Turn west on Waring for two blocks. Then north on Cherokee. You follow Cherokee for two blocks. Turn east on Romaine.
6: Yes.
5: Follow Romaine to Cole, and turn north on Cole. When you get to Santa Monica Boulevard, retrace your steps to your starting point. You'll be covered by Unit 87K.
4: Will the cars be cruising, or will they be parked?
5: Both. Friday and Romero will be cruising all the time. I'll get to the others when I finish with these instructions. Of course, if you see any police car, give no recognition.
4: Yes, sir.
6: Captain.
5: Yeah?
4: You said the two suspects wear sneakers?
5: That's right.
4: It'd be pretty hard to hear them come up behind you.
5: I'd say so.
4: Did any of the victims hear them?
5: If they had, they wouldn't be victims.
7: Nine p.m. The decoy plan went into effect. We waited. Tuesday night passed. Nothing happened. Wednesday night, nothing. Thursday, July 4th, the decoy plan was enlarged to include a larger area, but everything was quiet. Friday, July 5th. Captain Walker decided that the new plan covering an area from La Brea to Vine Street and from Sunset to Beverly would be kept in operation. 10:45 p.m. Ben and I cruised the exposed area.
8: We've been thinking about moving to a new place.
7: Yeah?
8: Only trouble is we don't know what's going to happen.
7: You mean if rent control goes off?
8: Yeah. We don't know if rents will go up or down.
7: He's got a lease,
9: haven't he? 71
8: Mark, next month.
9: Nathan and Mariposa, 507 party.
8: We don't know what to do. Even tossed a coin to decide.
7: Well, that's about as good a way as any.
8: Coin came up tails four times in a row.
7: Yeah?
8: Wife changed her mind on each toss. No decision.
9: Roger, 71R.
7: Is that a policewoman down there?
8: Yeah. Nancy Short. You got her out there?
7: South on Hudson, east on Melrose, then up Wilcox to Sunset.
9: All units, Willoughby and Hudson, 484 BS and slugging, code 3.
7: Yes, let's roll on it.
9: 83F, Willoughby and Hudson, 484 BS and slugging, code 3.
7: We drove to Willoughby and Hudson. Just south of the corner, we saw a woman sitting on the grass with a few people around. She was a young woman.

0: 18, 5 feet 9 inches, 155 pounds, blue eyes, black hair. Address, 2722 and a half, Arthur Avenue, KMA 367.
1: Roger, ADK.
2: Did you see the car?
3: Yes, I saw it. White sidewall tires. It was a club coupe. I tried to see the license plate. I couldn't make it out.
2: What color was it,
3: Cook? I don't know. Dark green, I think. I'm so mad I could boil.
2: Can you describe the man?
3: Well, you got the driver's license. It's all there.
0: Well, that's just for one of them, miss. You said there were two men.
3: I don't know. I grabbed one of their coats and the other one hit me.
0: Mm-hmm.
3: The thing I'm so mad about is I tried to scream and nothing had come out.
0: I understand.
2: Hi. Unit 63F, we got the call.
0: That's fine. This is the victim, Miss Curtis. If you'll handle the report and see that she gets home, we got a lead to check out here.
2: Okay.
0: Thank you.
1: Control 1 to 80K.
2: What's your call back, Gil?
0: Right, we better get it. Come on.
2: Right with you.
0: ADK to Control 1. Go ahead.
1: ADK. Suspect has misdemeanor and felony record. One arrest, suspicion of robbery, and one arrest, GTA. No wants at this time. Most recent address on suspect, 2722 and one half, Arthur Avenue.
0: Roger.
2: Been in trouble before. Felony and misdemeanor.
0: Yep.
2: And the address matches.
0: Maybe this cloth does.
4: Listening to Dragnet, the case history of a police investigation presented in the public interest by Fatima Cigarettes.
5: If you smoke a long cigarette, it will be in your interest to listen to a typical case history of a Fatima smoker.
4: It's the case of beautiful aviatrix Bab Beckwith, one of the few women who holds a commercial instructor's rating for single-engine land and sea aircraft. This is her actual signed statement.
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0: Friday, 11 p.m. Ben and I drove to 2722 and a half Arthur Avenue. It was a small house at the rear of a lot on the east end of town. Alongside the front house, there was a narrow passageway leading to the house in the back with a small lawn between the two. There was no alley, and anybody leaving from the front or back door had to go through the narrow passage. As we approached the house, a light was on in the front room, and through the window we could see a middle-aged woman reading a magazine. We rang the bell.
7: Yes?
2: Police officers. Does George Landon live here?
7: Why, yes, he does. I'm his aunt, Miss Landon. What do you want?
0: Can we come in?
7: Why, yes.
0: Thank you.
7: Won't you sit down?
2: Thank you, ma'am.
0: Is George Landon at home now?
7: No, he isn't, but I think he'll be home soon. He never stays out late. He isn't in any trouble, is he?
0: You know where he is?
7: With his friends, I suppose. He's a popular boy. He really should be home soon.
2: Where's he been, Miss Landon?
7: I don't know. He goes out at night, you know, with his friends.
0: Who are they?
7: Well, I really don't know. You see, it's difficult to keep track of a young boy.
0: Mm-hmm.
7: He's a big boy, and he's full of vitality. He has to find things to do.
2: Yes, ma'am.
7: He lives here with me. I'm his aunt. I'm not married, so I take care of him. His parents died when he was a baby.
0: I see. Does George work, or does he go to school?
7: Oh, he's finished school. You aren't here about that automobile that was stolen a year ago, are you?
0: No, ma'am.
7: Oh, he had some trouble then, but I'm sure he didn't do it. Since then, he's been very good. He hasn't missed a day's work, and he goes to church with me anytime I ask him.

0: Where does he spend his evenings, do you know?
1: Well, I told you, with his friends. A young man has to use up his energy. I don't try to hold him too tightly. Good boy like him.
0: Can we look at his room?
1: Oh, yes. Yes, it's right here.
0: All right.
1: I'll show you how neat he keeps it. Now, there. Isn't that nice?
0: Yes, ma'am.
1: I'm not trying to defend him. I'm only telling you about him. He keeps this room cleaned up himself. He smokes a little, but I've never smelled a drop of liquor on his breath. He's a very good boy.
0: Yes, ma'am.
1: He even reads a lot. You can see his books over here.
0: Yes, ma'am. You mind if we look around a little?
1: No. No, that's all right. Should be home soon. He's probably at a movie. Do you want to wait for him?
0: No, it won't be necessary.
1: He's always home by midnight. I'll tell him you were here. Oh, that must be George now. George!
2: Yeah?
1: These men would like to talk to you. They're police officers.
3: All right, take it easy, young fella.
4: Oh, let go.
0: Hold him. Turn him around.
4: Yep.
0: Stand still, young fella. That's no good.
4: What do you guys think you're doing? I didn't do anything. I was just out for a ride.
0: This your nephew?
1: Yes.
3: Coat's torn, Joe. Pocket ripped off.
0: Is this your driver's license here, George?
4: Yeah. I lost it.
0: When?
4: Last week.
3: It was found tonight.
4: So what?
0: How'd you tear your coat?
4: Getting out of the car the other night.
0: Here's a piece of cloth. The girl who was attacked tonight gave it to us. It matches the tear there in your coat.
1: What have you done, George?
0: Tell her.
4: I didn't want to do it. I didn't want to do it any time. He talked me into it.
3: Who talks you into
4: it? He made me do it. He's got a gun and he stole the cars. He made all the plans.
0: Who made all the plans?
4: Tommy. Oh, we never did anything except hang out at the drugstore until that time a year ago.
3: What's his last name?
4: He said that it'd always be held against me and I better go along with him.
0: Tommy who?
4: Decker.
3: Was he with you tonight?
4: Yeah, he's the one that hit her when she grabbed hold of me. He's the one that always hit him. I never wanted him to do it.
0: Mm-hmm. Where's the stuff you took out of that purse?
4: Well, Tommy's gonna hide it.
0: Where?
4: Back of where he works.
0: Where's that?
4: Oh, garage someplace. I don't know where. He just started working there.
3: Where does he live?
4: Place on West 6th. I never been there.
0: What does this Decker look like?
4: Well, he's same age I am, but about an inch taller and must be 15 pounds heavier. He's got dark hair.
3: How's he dressed?
4: Just like me. Sneakers and brown slacks and a tan sport coat.
0: Better call the office, babe.
3: Yeah. Can I use your telephone, ma'am?
1: Oh, it's in the hall behind the door.
3: Thank you.
0: You said Decker's got a gun?
4: Yeah.
1: Officer, will you tell me the truth?
0: I'll try, ma'am.
1: Are George and this Tommy Decker the two men the papers have been writing about?
0: I'm afraid so.
1: The ones who have been robbing the women?
0: Yes, ma'am.
1: And beating them up?
0: Yeah.
4: I didn't mean it. I didn't know what I was doing.
1: I raised you, George. I didn't either.
0: p.m. We checked into the office with the 18-year-old suspect, George Landon. While Ben and a police stenographer took down the statement, I went down to R&I and pulled a package on the other suspect, Thomas Decker. His mama sheet showed a petition had been filed on 459 PC and 488 PC. They also showed three different recent addresses for Decker, one on West 6th Street, one on South Mariposa, and a third on North Catalina. Two units were dispatched to the first two addresses. Ben and I went to the address on North Catalina, a rooming house. We learned from Decker's landlady that he was working as an apprentice mechanic on the swing shift at a large garage on South Flower Street. 12:51 a.m., Ben and I arrived at the garage.
3: I beg your pardon.
5: Yes?
3: Police officer, does Thomas Decker work here?
5: Yeah, he works here.
6: Hey, Decker!
5: There he is back there.
3: Thank you.
7: What do you want?
0: You a Thomas Decker?
7: Yeah?
0: Police officers like to talk to you.
7: Watch it, Joe. Come on. Hey, he's going in the locker room.
0: All right.
7: That's locked.
0: Come on, hit it.
7: Yeah.
8: No go.
7: Hey, you. You over there. Any other way out of this locker room?
6: Yeah, down the hall, Indiana.
0: Come on, Ben.
7: All right, you...
0: Here we are.
7: Here. Watch it! Came from behind that car, back by the door.
0: All right, cover me.
7: right, Ben, give it back to him.
2: Back to him, don't hang him up.
7: Throw your gun out. Throw it out.
2: Here it is. Don't shoot.
7: Right, now come on out. Hands behind your head.
4: I'll get the gun.
0: All right, you turn around.
7: Lousy. Watch it, Joe. Watch it. He's getting away.
3: Head him off downstairs.
7: Get the cuffs on him, Ben.
4: Yeah. 18 years old. What's it prove?
0: I don't know. Sometimes you kind of wonder if it's true.
4: What's that?
0: There's no such thing as a bad boy.
8: The story you have just heard was true. Only the names have been changed to protect the innocent.
9: On November 1st, trial was held in Superior Court, Department 82, City and County of Los Angeles, State of California. In a moment, the results of that trial.
10: It's amazing how many long cigarette smokers are changing to extra mild Fatima. Here is the actual report.
11: From coast to coast, extra mild Fatima has more than doubled its smokers.
9: Yes, more and more smokers every day are discovering that Fatima is the king-size cigarette that is extra mild.
10: Extra mild because it contains the finest Turkish and domestic tobaccos superbly blended to make it extra mild, to give it a much different, much better flavor and aroma.
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12: It's wise to smoke extra mild Fatima.
9: Thomas Decker and George Landon were tried and convicted on 5 counts of grand theft person, 5 counts of grand theft auto, and 5 counts of assault with intent to do great bodily harm. They were sentenced to the state penitentiary for a term as prescribed by law and are now serving their sentence.
8: Ladies and gentlemen, Chief of Police W.A. Wharton speaking from his office in City Hall, Los Angeles, California.
13: As Chief of Police of the City of Los Angeles, I wish to extend my heartiest congratulations to the program Dragnet on the occasion of its first anniversary. The overwhelming success of this program, as indicated by the hundreds of commendatory letters, telegrams, and personal comments, I feel has been due to the splendid job of portraying police officers and their work. The American public, by its enthusiastic acceptance of Dragnet, has indicated a desire for factual police programs. The Los Angeles Police Department is proud to contribute to the constructive entertainment of both adults and children through this medium. May I extend my best wishes to the National Broadcasting Company, the sponsor, the actors, the writer, and the producer of Dragnet. And I trust there will be many more years of continued success for this program.
9: You have just heard Dragnet, a series of authentic cases from official files. Technical advice for Dragnet comes from the Office of Chief of Police W.A. Wharton, Los Angeles Police Department.
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16: Ladies and gentlemen, the story you're about to hear is true. The names were changed to protect the innocent.
17: Dragnet.
16: You're a detective sergeant. You're assigned to auto theft detail. You receive a report that a circus truck has been broken into. Several of the animals are missing. Some of them are dangerous. Your job, find them.
18: It was Monday, May 12th. It was cold in Los Angeles. We were working the day watch out of auto theft detail. My partner's Frank Smith, the boss of Chief of Detectives Thad Brown. My name's Friday. I was on my way back from Superior Court, and it was 11:46 a.m. when I got to room 40. Auto theft.
19: Hi. How'd it go?
18: Well, his lawyer's got a continuance.
19: Yeah, how come?
18: I don't know. New evidence they want to introduce.
19: Well, what's the DA's office say?
18: There's nothing they can say. It comes under the heading of due process, you know.
19: Yeah. You think you're going to nail him?
18: Alex thinks so. The guy's admitted his guilt. Now he's claiming a confession is a lot of bunk. Says we got it out of him by force.
19: Where now?
18: Prove he did it without the confession, I guess. Shouldn't be too hard. We got all the evidence. We get the chance to lay it out for the jury.
19: Yeah. When do you go back?
18: Let's see. Set it off for a week, I guess, yeah. Anything come in?
19: No, not big.
20: Excuse me.
18: Yes, sir? Something we can do for you?
20: Might report something stolen.
18: All right, sir. Just come on in.
20: Sure get service around here.
18: All right, sir. Now, what kind of a car was it?
20: Ain't no car.
18: Big pardon?
20: No car stolen. Stuff in the car.
18: All right. What was it?
20: Well, it wasn't really a car anyway. A truck. That's what they stole it from, a truck.
18: All right, if you'll give us a description.
20: As far as I know, they might not have stolen it anyway. Might just open it and let them all out.
18: Yes, sir. Well, the sooner we get this report filled out, the faster we can start looking for the stolen merchandise.
20: Yeah. Just thought of that myself. Should have.
18: All right, sir. Now, what's your name?
20: Clarence Havill. H-A-V-I-L-L. No R. Most people put a R in it. Havill. It ain't. It's Havill.
18: Where'd the theft take place?
20: Corner Fountain de Longpre. Right on the corner there. Just south of the red zone on Fountain.
18: Mm-hmm. All right, sir. What was taken?
20: You see, I got this call from one of the drivers who works for my brother and me. Drives one of our trucks. Called and said the machine had broke down. Wanted me to bring another tractor over.
18: Well, we can get to all that later, Mr. Havill. Now, what were the stolen articles?
20: Animals.
18: Sir?
20: Animals from our carnival.
18: What kind of animals?
20: Oh, a couple of monkeys, Cody Mundy, two raccoons.
18: All right, sir. Anything else?
20: Yeah, here comes the bad part. This is what I was afraid of.
18: What's that, sir?
20: It's the reason I waited so long to report it. I thought maybe he'd turn up.
18: What's that, sir?
20: A black panther.
18: We got a description of the animals, and the local broadcast was gotten out on them immediately. 12:18 p.m. We continued to talk to Clarence Havill.
20: Friday night. That's when it happened.
19: What time Friday night?
20: About 7:05 or 7:10, right after the fights went on. That's when the phone rang.
19: I see.
20: I was kind of sore about being interrupted when the fights was on. Always watch them. Most of my friends know not to call me then.
18: Yes, sir.
20: Well, anyways, the phone rang. I got up and went over to answer it. It was Bert.
18: Who was Bert?
20: Bert Newell. He's a driver.
18: Oh, I see.
20: Said he had a breakdown at Fountain de Longpre. Asked me if I had an extra tractor. Happens I did.
18: Uh-huh.
20: Bert asked me to bring it over. Said he wanted to use it to get the show to Nevada.
19: So you drove over then, huh?
20: Not right away.
19: How's that?
20: Well, it looked like the fight wasn't going to last much longer, and I wanted to see the finish of it. So I stuck around for a couple more rounds. After that, I left.
19: Uh-huh.
20: Drove over and found Bert right on the corner, just standing there, not trying to do nothing about the breakdown, just standing there.
18: Yes, sir.
20: Well, you just bet I read him off. Told him the least he could have done was get out a wrench or something, tried to find the trouble. I read him off good.
18: Yes, sir.
20: Didn't do no good. He's shiftless, you know. Real shiftless.
18: Yes, sir.
20: You know Bert, do you?
18: No, sir.
20: Shiftless. You know him, you know that.
18: You want to go on, please?
20: Yeah, oh, yeah. Well, we got the trailer unhitched and the tractor hooked up. Only took a couple of minutes and got it done, and Bert took off.
18: Where was he going, you know?
20: Over to Nevada. Gonna play a show there. Overton. Gonna play a show there.
18: Yes, sir.
20: Right by Lake Mead, Overton.
18: Yes, sir. When did you find out the animals were missing?
20: When I got the wire from my brother. That's when I got the first inkling.
18: When was that?
20: Last night. Company phoned me about, I guess it was about 8:30.
18: I see. You have the telegram?
20: No, told you they phoned it.
18: What did it say?
20: Just the animals are gone, from my brother. Said that the animals weren't on the truck when it got to Overton. Told me about how the locks on a couple of the cages was busted and smashed and the animals was gone.
18: Well, now, sir, is it possible that the cages might have been broken into some other place than Los Angeles?
20: Might be, yes, might be. Ain't likely.
18: Well, why do you say that?
20: The only reason I know of, because it ain't likely. Not only that, I got proof of it.
18: How do you mean, sir?
20: Well, as soon as I got the wire, I went down to Fountain de Long Creek. Went right there and looked around. Figured I might as well go down there and look around. I might find something, you know. Took a big four-cell flash, went down the corner.
18: Yes, sir.
20: Yeah, I was right. That's where it happened. Yeah, that's where they got away. Found the spoor, you know.
18: I beg your pardon?
20: Spoor. Tracks. Found them all over the place.
18: Oh, I see. Of the panther?
20: No, raccoons.
18: Oh,
20: not only that, I found something else.
18: Yes, sir?
20: Monkeys. Found them, too.
18: Well, where were they?
20: Phone pole, right up on the top, just sitting there shivering. They kind of litter, you know. Get real cold easy. We have them around the place. They wear little sweaters. Get chilly real easy.
18: How about the rest of the animals? You see any sign of them?
20: No, I went over to a little store near there and got a head of lettuce. 17 cents. Took it back to the phone pole, showed it to Caesar and Salome. Oh, they love lettuce.
18: Is that the monkeys?
20: Yeah, marmosets, white-eared. Love lettuce.
18: They came right down then, did they?
20: Yeah, right down the pole, slithered right for the lettuce. Yeah, they were scared stiff, being up there on that pole all night. Should have had their sweaters.
18: What about the other animals?
20: Not a sign of them. Just the spoor of the raccoons. Haven't got the slightest idea where they might have gone. No real problem, no, not them.
18: How do you mean?
20: Easy to replace. Oh. Just go up in the Hollywood Hills. Lots of them there. Run all over the place upsetting garbage cans. Imagine some of the people would be glad to have me come up there and take them away. raccoons ain't no problem.
18: Well, Mr. Happel, what about the panther?
20: Well, he's a problem.
18: Yes, sir. Can you give us a description of the animal?
20: Yeah, he's black.
18: Yes, sir.
20: Like the inside of a well. Jet black. Even blacker than that ink they're talking about.
18: Mm-hmm.
20: About 7 feet long. Oh, easy that.
18: Yes, sir.
20: That's counting the tail. 7 feet.
18: Anything else about him that we should know?
20: No, just a plain black panther, nothing special.
18: Is he dangerous?
20: Well, not unless he meets somebody. Dante's got a temper.
18: That's the name of the animal, is it, Dante?
20: Yeah, naming that because he's blacker than the pits of the inferno. Dante.
18: You're pretty sure he got out of that truck when the monkeys did, huh?
20: Well, I ain't going to give you no written guarantee, but I'm sure of it.
18: All right, sir, we'll start looking for them right away.
17: Mr. Havel, where were these animals coming from?
20: Winter quarters. The standard Overton is going to be our first, just starting the season.
17: Well, is there anything else you can tell us that'll make it easier to find the panther?
20: No, not a thing. Just be careful, that's all. Don't hurt him. He's really as gentle as a kitten when you get to know him, like a big overgrown cat. Gentle.
18: Yes, sir.
20: That's something Clyde didn't understand.
18: Who's Clyde, sir?
20: My brother, Clyde.
18: Oh, I see.
20: He didn't like Dandy. Didn't understand him. That's what caused the trouble.
18: What was that?
20: Last winter, Clyde came to see the show, tell me about the bookings.
18: Yes, sir.
20: We discussed about how the best way to exhibit Dandy would be, and Clyde got too close to the cage.
18: Yeah.
20: Dandy almost killed him.
18: Officers in the area where the panther had escaped were notified, and an additional team of men were called from Metropolitan Reserves to patrol the vicinity. The presence of the animal on city streets presented a very real menace to all citizens in the city. A team of detectives from Auto Theft Detail were dispatched to the corner of Fountain and DeLongpre to talk to the people who lived in the area. However, they were unable to come up with any new information on the escaped panther. Frank and I talked to Chief of Detectives Thad Brown and with Captain Nelson. It was decided to start a block-by-block search for the missing cat. Authorities from the Griffith Park Zoo were consulted as to the possible hiding places of the animal. When the afternoon newspapers hit the streets, calls began to flood the complaint board asking for additional information on the panther. Local radio and television broadcasts carried stories about the escape, and the number of calls went up. Additional men had to be called to care for the switchboard. The search went on. Frank and I worked in the field along with the other men from Auto Theft Detail and officers from Metro Division. Every possible hiding place in the vicinity of Fountain and DeLongclee was searched without turning up any new information on the cat. It was the opinion of authorities that the panther might try to hide in the brush of the Hollywood Hills, and the search was moved to that vicinity. Tuesday, May 12th, Frank and I got back to the office from the area. We'd been up all night looking for the animal.
1: You want to check with the skipper?
18: Anybody around who can bring in some coffee?
1: I'll call Sal. He'll bring some over.
18: That'll be a good idea. Ask him to send over a sandwich, too.
1: Yeah, what kind you want?
18: I don't care. Just tell him to make sure the coffee's hot.
1: Yeah.
18: Yes, sir?
21: I'd like to talk to the men who are working on the panther thing.
18: Yes, sir. Come right in.
21: At the end of the hall, I'd find him here.
18: Well, I'm Sergeant Friday. Maybe I can help you.
21: You working with the search party?
18: Yes, sir. My partner and I have been out with them.
21: Have they caught it yet?
18: No, sir. Not yet.
21: They know where it is?
18: Coffee. Well, no, sir, we don't.
21: Bobby, that's what I thought. I'm Sidney Norton. I live in this town.
18: Yes, sir.
21: Got a family. I pay taxes. Just want to ask one question.
18: Yes, sir, go ahead.
21: Now, according to papers, this Havel, or whatever his name is, he owns the panther. Is that right?
18: His name's Clarence Havel.
21: But he owns the cat.
18: Yes, sir, that's right.
21: Well, I want his address.
18: Beg your pardon?
21: I want the number of his house. That's simple, isn't it?
18: Well, we're not allowed to give that out. I'm sorry.
21: All I want is his address so I can go over there and punch him right in the nose. You going to give it to me?
18: No, sir.
21: Who's your superior?
18: Captain Nelson.
21: Well, where is he? I want to talk to him.
18: He's in Chief Brown's office right now.
21: Well, where's that?
18: It's down at the end of the hall, office number 26.
21: All right, I'll talk to him. I want that man's address, and I want it now. Terrible thing for the law to allow a person to keep animals like that so they can get away and walk around killing anybody they meet. If you cops can't do anything about it, I can. You can just bet I can.
18: Well, if you go out and cause Mr. Havel any trouble, you're liable for arrest, sir.
21: By whom?
18: Any policeman that he wants to call.
21: Well, you protect him, but you don't care about me and my family, is that it?
18: No, sir. You've both got rights of protection under the law. Now, if Havel's done anything, we'll take care of it.
21: When?
18: As soon as we find that panther.
21: Well, you may just be wrong. I've been talking around. There are a lot of people who feel like I do, a lot of them. Enough, maybe, to decide to do things our way.
18: Well, I wouldn't try it, Mr. Norton.
21: Too late, mister. You can't do anything about it. We will. Me and my friends, we'll take care of it. It's out of your hands. We'll take care of Havel. Take care of him good.
18: I wouldn't make book on that.
21: Who's going to stop us?
18: Like I told you, any cop that Havel calls. Frank and I talked to Sidney Norton, and we finally convinced him that any action he might take would not help the situation. We sent him home, and then we met with Captain Nelson and Chief Brown. The progress of the search was reviewed, and it was decided to continue it in the Lake Hollywood area and in the upper Griffith Park Hills. All days off had been canceled, and additional officers were joining in the hunt for the panther. After the meeting, Frank and I got some breakfast, and then we drove out to Clarence Havel's home. It was a large ranch house at the corner of Victory Boulevard and Monterey Avenue out in the San Fernando Valley. We drove through the gate and we parked the car. Clarence Havel was sitting on the large porch waiting for us. A small monkey was sitting on his shoulder.
22: Hi, come on up and sit down.
18: Yes, sir.
22: How's it going, Mr. Friday? Mr. Smith?
18: All right, sir.
1: Pretty good, sir.
22: Get you anything? Glass of ginger beer, maybe? Got some cold in the icebox?
18: No, sir, no thanks.
22: Heard from my brother this morning.
18: All right.
22: Mm-hmm. In Nevada. Got a telegram. Company phoned it to me again. Good news.
18: What's that, sir?
22: Well, beginning to look like it's all a mistake.
18: Sir?
22: The whole thing. Looks like the animals didn't get away here in Los Angeles.
18: Why do you say that?
22: Well, it's a telegram from my brother. Says they found the Cody Mundy and one of the raccoons in Baker, California. Found them alongside the road. Tired and hungry. Guess they're sorry now they got out of the truck.
18: Well, how about the panther? Any word on him?
22: No, not yet, but Clyde set some men out to look for it. Sure Danny will turn up.
18: How can we get in touch with your brother, Havel?
22: Can't.
18: What?
22: Can't get in touch with him. Out in the desert looking for Dandy. Out of touch.
18: Can you give us the address of your winter quarters here in town?
22: I can't do that, Mr. Friday.
18: Why not?
22: You don't know him.
18: Well, sir, you run a circus and you don't know where the animals are kept?
22: Well, not really a circus, a carnival.
18: Yes, sir, we understand, but what's the address?
22: I don't know.
18: You haven't any idea?
22: Not the least.
18: And you can't tell us where to reach your brother?
22: He's out looking for Dandy.
18: Well, how about it, Havel? Something that you're not telling us? Havel?
22: Yeah?
18: Well, is there?
22: We haven't got no regular winter quarters. Not regular set up. That's why I can't tell you where it is.
18: Mm-hmm.
22: Ain't none.
18: All right, go ahead.
22: You see, the Havel Amalgamated Combined Shows is really a gypsy carnival.
18: How do you mean that?
22: Well, we ain't got no big operation. A couple of mangy animals. We don't have a license to keep them in the city. Only quarters we got are vacant lots. We set up and stay there until the neighbors start to complain, and we move on. Trucks for the show are registered in states where the fee is smallest, and we got about every deal we could to keep the cost of operation down.
18: Now, what about the panther?
22: Dandy?
18: Yes, sir.
22: only real attraction we got. Man, killer. I told you about how I almost got Clyde, didn't I? I told you that.
18: Yes, sir.
22: Don't understand, Daddy, or nothing works with him.
18: Is that right?
22: Might be something about Daddy.
18: Could be our officer. We gave him this number.
22: Yeah, just a minute. Hello? Yeah, this is number. Huh? Yeah, just a minute. It's for you, Mr. Clyde, your office.
18: Thank you. Thank you very much.
22: No trouble at all. Like to do what I can.
18: Yes, sir. Friday. Yes, Skipper. That's right. But you want to give me that address? Well, it checked out, did it? Huh? No, we'll get right over. Frank, let's go.
22: Good news?
18: Well, we're not sure yet.
22: Huh?
18: They say they found the Panther. The address we'd gotten on the telephone was in the Hollywood Hills just off Beechwood Drive. Frank and I drove down the freeway, turned off at Gower, up Franklin to Beechwood, and we continued up to Ledgewood Drive. By the time we got there, other units had arrived, and the immediate vicinity where the animal had been seen was surrounded. From one of the officers, we got the story. The Panther had been seen by one of the civilians searching the area. The animal had run between two houses and jumped through a window into a ground floor garage. We checked the house, but we found that the occupants were not there. Because of the danger of the Panther's presence and the difficulty of taking it alive, it was decided to try to shoot it. The officers involved in the search were armed with large caliber weapons. Frank and I took two sawed-off shotguns and we approached the door leading to the garage.
2: Who's covering the window?
18: Mac. All right. I'll hit the door. Stand back. We'll try to see what's inside.
2: Okay. I can't see anything from the window.
18: No, it might be behind those boxes at the rear there.
2: Yeah.
18: You all set?
2: Yep. No.
18: See anything?
2: No. Wait a minute. Back there, behind the cases, looks like something there.
18: All right, you take that sign.
2: Right.
18: Take it easy.
2: You don't have to spell it.
18: Hi, Frank. Right from where you are, can you tip those boxes over there?
2: Yeah, I think so.
18: Well, let's try it. Maybe it'll drive them out in the open.
2: All right.
18: Well, there he is.
2: Yeah, looks pretty mean.
18: Black Tomcat. The event was similar to several that had happened during the hunt for the Black Panther. During the 20-odd hours we'd been looking for the animal, there had been several reports that seemed authentic enough to be checked out. All of them turned out to be false. By this time, there were over 300 officers engaged in the search. Frank and I went back to the office and put in a call to the telegraph company in an effort to find Clyde Havel. They checked through their files, but they were unable to find any record of any wires. We then put in a call to the California-Nevada border station in an attempt to get information.
5: Yes, sir, that's right. Havel Amalgamated Combined Shows.
18: What?
5: A, V, Victor, I, L, L. Havel.
18: Hmm.
5: Well, what we got, it should have come through Saturday the 13th. No, it might have been Sunday the 14th. You pretty sure about that, are you? Was it possible? All right, I understand. Okay, thank you. If anything turns up, will you call us? Friday. Extension 2507. That's auto theft detail. Right. Thanks again. Bye.
2: How about it? They got a record of the show going through?
18: They never heard of it. We immediately put in a call to the authorities in Baker, California. We talked with members of the State Highway Patrol, and from them we obtained the information that there had been no stray animals captured in the vicinity during the past few days. The conversation with them lengthened the possibility that the story we'd gotten from Clarence Havel was a lie. We checked his house, but Havel wasn't there. From his neighbors, we obtained the name of his sister. 6:10 p.m., we drove out to the address, a two-family stucco duplex. We rang the bell and we waited.
6: Yes?
18: Miss Havel?
6: That's right. What is it you want?
18: We're police officers. Frank Smith, my name's Friday.
6: Hello.
2: How do you do, ma'am?
6: What is it you want?
18: We'd like to talk to you about your brother.
6: Clyde?
18: No, ma'am. Clarence.
6: Mr. Friday, I've done what I can for him. If he's in trouble again, he's just going to have to go it alone.
18: What if we could talk inside?
6: Oh, come on in.
18: Thank you very much.
6: What's he done this time?
18: Beg your pardon?
6: What's my brother done this time?
18: Does your brother own a circus?
6: Is this a joke?
18: No, ma'am. It's pretty serious, does he?
6: Sure. Big one. Animals amalgamated in combined shows. Travels all over the country. Animals, concessions. Even got a man-eating black panther.
18: Yes, ma'am. That's one of the things we want to find out about.
6: Dandy?
18: You know the animal, do you?
6: Oh, Clarence's friends do. Talks about him all the time.
18: You know where the circus is right now?
6: Same place it's always been.
18: Ma'am?
6: Never been any place else.
18: Yeah.
6: In Clarence's head.
18: We continued to talk to Lillian Havel. From her, we got the background of the story. She told us that her brother had been a press agent for one of the larger carnivals, but that he'd been discharged several years before. Since that time, he talked of very little else but the day when he'd be able to start his own show starring Dandy, the man-killing Black Panther. She went on to tell us that he'd spent most of his time in the hills of the San Fernando Valley trapping small animals, preparing for the first tour of the carnival. We called the office and notified them. The search for the Black Panther was called off. 8:46 p.m., we left the duplex and we drove out the freeway to the valley. When we got to Havel's, he was sitting on the front porch reading. The monkey was still on his shoulder.
20: Hey, come back, huh?
18: Yes, sir.
20: Found Dandy yet? Sure hope you come up with him. I hate to lose the main attraction. Ain't had any word of him yet, huh?
18: No.
20: Yeah, he's a sly one, old Dandy. Sly. He knows if you find him, he'll go back in the cage. You just keep looking, though. He'll turn up.
18: Search has been called off, Havel.
20: Called off?
18: That's right.
20: You mean you quit looking?
18: Sorry.
20: Well, you can't do that. You can't. Dangerous animal like that loose in the city, all the people in dire danger. You can't call off the posse.
18: Why don't you tell us about it?
20: What do you mean?
18: All right, Havel. Tell us why you did it.
20: Huh?
18: Why'd you report the panther being gone?
20: Because she was. Wanted to save all the people from dire danger.
18: Why don't you tell us the truth?
20: Huh?
18: We've checked your story. It's a pack of lies. You know it.
20: Now, just a minute. Ain't no man that says I tell lies. No man.
18: You say you got two telegrams from your brother, is that right?
20: Yeah, from Clyde.
18: Well, we checked with the telegraph company. We've got no record of any such messages.
20: Hey, it's a big company. They might have lost them.
18: No, I don't think they lost them.
20: Might have.
18: You told us the carnival truck went into Nevada, didn't you? Is that right?
20: Yeah.
18: Well, we checked at the border. They don't know anything about the show.
20: Well, a lot of roads into Nevada. Maybe you called the wrong station.
18: Well, we talked to the right one.
20: Big truck, red and yellow, Havel's combined amalgamated shows. Letters about this big on the side. Yellow letters, got a picture of Dandy on the side. Mean, you can almost count his teeth.
18: You told us the truck was registered in your name. DMV has no record of it.
20: Well, must be some mistake. It's got to be wrong.
18: We talked to your sister. She tells us you don't have any kind of a show.
20: Lillian said that?
18: That's what she said.
20: You here, too?
18: Yes, sir.
20: Lillian told you I didn't have no show? Lillian told you that?
18: Let me get your coat, Helen.
20: Huh?
18: A little cold out tonight. You might need a coat.
20: We going someplace?
18: Yes, sir. We're going to have to take you downtown.
20: Why?
18: Well, you had half the city on a wild goose chase here. Caused a lot of people, a lot of work. Turns out there was no reason for it. We're trying to find out why you did it.
20: Why?
18: Yes, sir.
20: You ever wanted anything bad, Sergeant?
18: What?
20: You ever wanted something so bad you'd almost taste it? Get to a point where you think about it so much, pretty soon it don't come over like a dream anymore. It's real. Honest and true, real. You ever want anything like that?
18: I wouldn't know.
20: Well, that's the way it was with Havel's amalgamated combined shows. That's the way it was. I was weaned on sawdust. Been around it all my life. The animals, sideshows, the alley, all of it. Been my whole life. When I left, it just seemed like I jumped into a big hole that didn't have no bottom. Wasn't anything to hang on to. Nothing to tie down to, you know?
18: Mm-hmm.
20: Always I had in the back of my head that I could do it again. I was a good publicity man. Good. Used to pack the main. Never no trouble getting the people in when I was there. When I left, I knew I'd be back. I knew it with my own show. Have those amalgamated combined shows, the biggest in the world. I guess I just got so I believed it too much and lost the line between what's real and what I was dreaming.
18: Mm-hmm.
20: Knew it this morning when you was out here. Remembered and tried to stop you from going on with it. Tried, and then there was that phone call where they'd found Dandy. Didn't seem right to stop things then. Just it didn't seem right.
18: All right. You want to get your coat?
20: Yeah. Are you going to take me downtown in the police car?
18: That's right.
20: Going to use a siren?
18: The what, sir?
20: Siren.
18: There's no reason for any siren.
20: Suppose
22: suppose not. Used to have sirens when I come to town. Me and the chief of police riding down the street, siren going. Everybody knew I was in town. Big to-do. Everybody knew I was there. Things have sure changed.
18: Not very much.
22: Yeah, things have changed. People used to know I was in town.
18: They still do.
3: Clarence Neil Havel was held over for a sanity hearing in Superior Court. On recommendation of the court, appropriate action was taken.
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0: 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Here's an episode of Mr. Keen, Tracer of Lost Persons. This episode originally aired Thursday, June 15th, 1944, 82 years ago today. Its title, The Case of the Woman in Blue.
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0: Ladies and gentlemen, Kalanos Toothpaste presents Mr. Keene, Tracer of Lost Persons, one of the most famous characters of American fiction and one of radio's most thrilling dramas. Tonight and every Thursday night at the same time, the famous old investigator will take from his file and bring to us one of his most celebrated missing persons cases. 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Now for Mr. Keene, Tracer of Lost Persons, and the case of the woman in blue. Today in Mr. Keene's office, an obviously nervous and unhappy young Air Force lieutenant awaits the Tracer's return, while Susie, Mr. Keene's attractive young office assistant, does her best to make him feel a little more comfortable and at ease.
1: Are you sure Mr. Keene will be in soon, Miss?
2: I'm positive, Lieutenant.
1: You see, I haven't got much time, and this is important.
2: I understand. Mr. Keene phoned half an hour ago and said he was on his way to the office. Won't you sit down and make yourself comfortable?
1: I'm too nervous, thanks, anyway. 2 weeks, you'll be able to find her in 2 weeks.
2: I beg your pardon?
1: I was just talking to... Oh, I'm terribly sorry. I upset the ash.
2: Oh, that's quite all right. I'll get it.
1: Here, let me... I'm sorry. I hit your head like a clumsy idiot.
2: Well, if you don't relax, Lieutenant, we'll both be nervous, Rex. Oh, here's Mr. Keene now.
3: Good morning, Susie.
2: Good morning, Mr. Keene. Your mail's inside.
3: Thank you.
2: This is Lieutenant Lanson, Mr. Keene.
3: Ooh, how do you do?
1: I'm very glad to know you, sir. Could I see you for just a few moments, Mr. Keene? I have a favor to ask of you, and
3: I'd
1: like...
3: Come into my office, Lieutenant.
1: Oh, thank you, Mr. Keene.
2: Careful, Lieutenant. Hmm? You don't want to knock the typewriter over.
1: Oh, I think I've done enough damage already.
3: This way, Lieutenant. Please sit down.
1: Well, thanks, but I'd just as soon stand.
3: Right. Suit yourself. Now, what's the trouble?
1: Well, first of all, I'd like to say that the reason I'm in such a hurry is because I'm going back overseas again in 2 weeks when my leave expires. I'm in the Air Force.
3: Yes, I noticed your wings. I also noticed you're wearing a Distinguished Flying Cross ribbon and 3 oak leaf clusters.
1: Yes, sir. Got them all in the South Pacific.
3: Well, good for you.
1: Well, I hope to be sent to England this trip. And if I could only see Francie again before I leave...
3: Francie? Would...
1: Yes, sir. Mr. Keene, I don't think you're the answer to the lovelorn column, sir, and I know you're not dealing in service for the lonely heart.
3: Not exactly.
1: But, well, time is short. You see, I fell in love with a girl at a masquerade party 3 nights ago, and, well, she fell in love with me. She gave me her address, and when I went there the next day, the maid let me in, well, in a most mysterious manner. And then also with great mystery, she announced that Miss Francia Jones had gone away 2 days before and would be gone indefinitely.
3: I see.
1: She said there was no way to reach her, and, well, I could feel myself being pushed out of the house. I'm sure, sir, that something rotten is going on there. Something has happened to Fran.
3: You mean you believe there's been foul play, Lieutenant?
1: Well, if Francia had left town 2 days before, how did I come to meet her at a party just the night before?
3: It's obvious the maid wasn't telling the truth, but it may have been for different reasons than you suspect.
1: Would a girl leave a guy flat without a word of explanation after telling him... Well, after telling him...
3: What?
1: Well, the thing she told me.
3: No. Let's relax, Lieutenant. This thing may not be as bad as you think it is.
1: Well, then you'll help me, Mr. King?
3: I'd like to know who wouldn't help a man in uniform. Just a moment.
4: Yes, Mr. King?
3: Susie, would you come in here with your book, please?
4: Yes.
3: I want Susie to take down certain details concerning Miss Joe.
1: Oh, I'll be glad to give them to her, sir.
4: Yes, Mr.
1: King?
3: Susie, I'd like you to get the usual details from Lieutenant Lanson in regard to the missing person.
2: Oh, yes, sir.
3: Now, what is Miss Jones' address, Lieutenant?
1: Are you going over there now, sir?
3: Well, the first thing I want to do is to find out why the maid told you that story.
1: Well, the address is number 18 Wickersham Road. It's in Westchester.
3: And where can I get in touch with you?
1: Oh, I'm staying at the Hotel Page, sir.
3: All right. I'll call you there just as soon as I have some word.
1: Oh, thanks very much, Mr. King. This means a great deal to me.
3: I'm glad to help if I can. When Mike Clancy calls, Susie, would you please ask him to meet me at that Westchester address?
2: Yes, I will, Mr. King.
3: And tell him to wait outside the house for me. Well, I'll see you soon with good news, I hope, Lieutenant.
1: Well, thanks again, sir. Who is Mike Clancy?
2: Mr. King's assistant.
1: Oh, I thought you were his assistant, Miss...
2: Oh, I'm one of his office assistants. And I wish you'd just call me Susie. There's no need to be formal.
1: All right. My name is Don.
2: Don. Now, the lady's name, please.
1: Miss Francia Jones.
2: And her age?
1: Oh, I'd say she was about 24.
2: Well, that's my age. Color of hair?
1: What
2: color of hair does Miss Jones have? Well, I don't mean to sound like a police sergeant taking notes, but well, we need all those details.
1: Of course, I understand. She has, well, honey-colored hair, I'd say.
2: Honey-colored?
1: Yes. Her hair is about your color.
2: Oh, I see. Eyes?
1: Beautiful.
2: What color?
1: Oh, green.
2: Height?
1: Just high enough to make a wonderful dancing partner. Oh, about 5'4".
2: Weight?
1: Oh, about... Well, let's see, I'd say... Well, 140 or so.
2: 140? Why, she must be...
1: Must be what?
2: Nothing.
1: Oh, well, she's not fat. Oh, gosh, no. Well, she's no heavier than you are.
2: I weigh 112.
1: Oh, well, then that's what Francia would.
2: I've never met a man who had any conception of what a woman should weigh. Why, good heavens, if I weighed 140, Well, let's not go into that. Any other details that would make her easily identifiable? Scars or birthmarks?
1: No scars. But what a smile. And when we met, she was wearing a dazzling light blue evening gown. She was, well, a vision and sort of starlight.
2: Well, the smile won't help, and neither would the evening gown.
1: Well, is that all?
2: Yes, thank you.
1: Well, I guess I'd better go now.
2: Well, we know where to get in touch with you, Lieutenant, if we need any further details.
1: Yes. Thanks a lot.
2: Oh, Lieutenant.
1: Yes?
2: Don't worry. Mr. King will find her for you, I'm sure.
1: Well, I hope so. Thanks for being so nice. So long.
2: Goodbye. And good luck. Honey-colored hair. Green eyes. 5'4" tall. 112 pounds. Why, he could just as well have been describing me.

0: Yes, sir?
1: Is Miss Jones at home?
0: Miss Jones?
1: Why, yes, isn't it?
0: I'm sorry. She's out of town. She...
2: Who is it, Anna? Anna?
0: Yes, ma'am.
2: Who is it?
0: A gentleman to see you, ma'am.
1: Are you Miss Jones?
2: I'm Mrs. Jones. That'll be all, Anna.
0: Yes, ma'am.
1: There's no Miss Jones living here?
2: No. May I ask who you are?
1: My name is Keene. I'm a special investigator. At the moment, I'm working with Lieutenant Lanson.
2: Oh, Don.
1: Were you at home yesterday, Mrs. Jones, when Don...
2: Yes, I was, Mr. Keene.
1: Then, may I ask why...
2: Before you go any further, let me tell you my side of the story.
1: I wish you would, Mrs. Jones.
2: I feel so ashamed of what I did to Don. I know I owe you an explanation.
1: You owe him the explanation, Mrs. Jones. But please go on.
2: Well, I'm married, as you know now. Before my marriage, I was something of an actress. I might have had a career, perhaps, if I'd tried hard enough. At any rate, I married Everett 3 years ago.
1: Everett Jones is your husband?
2: Yes. You've heard of him, Miss Keene?
1: Wasn't he indicted for fraud some months ago?
2: Well, he was indicted, but the charge was never proved. He was acquitted in both cases.
1: There were two indictments?
2: Yes, but, well, that's neither here nor there. I fell in love with Everett because he... Well, I knew he could support me in the way in which I wanted to live.
1: I know he's a wealthy man, Mrs. Jones, but what has all this to do with Don Lanson?
2: Well, I'm coming to that. My husband pays a great deal of attention to his business, and I resent being neglected. Lately, I've gotten into the habit of going to the theater alone, often dining alone. It's not very entertaining, I assure you.
1: I imagine it isn't.
2: The other night, I decided to attend that masquerade ball. I had dinner at the Club Palermo, and then went to the dance. I met Don there, as you know. I knew he wanted fun and relaxation, and I didn't want to spoil the illusion by saying I was married. The whole affair was entirely innocent, Mr. Keene.
1: Innocent? When you permit a young soldier to fall in love with you, a married woman?
2: I didn't realize he'd go so far. Oh, I admit it was the worst sort of brainless reasoning. I had no idea he'd fall in love. It's surprising, too, for I'm 10 years older than he is, though I don't look it when I meet up.
1: When he showed up the following day, you decided to end the matter by pretending you were gone, is that it?
2: Yes. I'm afraid my maid spoiled things. But I didn't want to hurt the boy. I just wanted to end the affair as quickly and as painlessly as possible.
1: I agree with you there, Mrs. Jones. A quick ending was the only solution.
2: If you could only understand how lonely I was and how lonely Don seemed to be. I know I was wrong, Mr. Keene, but that night I just couldn't tell him I was married.
1: May I ask what you propose to do now, Mrs. Jones?
2: I don't know. Naturally, I wouldn't want my husband to know about this, and I certainly don't want to hurt Don.
1: Don's feelings are my chief concern right now.
2: I understand that, Mr. Keene. And if there was anything you could do to make it easier for Don and for me, I'd greatly appreciate it.
1: I don't mean to be unkind, but I hope you've learned your lesson, Mrs. Jones.
2: Oh, I have. I assure you, I have. I'm ashamed and sorry. Please, believe me.
1: Well, I'll do the best I can.
2: Thank you, Mr. Keene. Thank you so much for understanding.
1: And I only hope, Mrs. Jones, there's nothing more to this case.
2: More?
1: Yes.
2: Oh, I assure you there isn't.
1: That remains to be seen. Goodbye, Mrs.

0: And that's all she told me, Mike.
1: Hmm. Well, now, did it sound like the truth, Mr. Keene?
0: It sounded that way, yes.
1: Ah, but she said she was an actress, sir.
0: That's right.
1: And, sure she had no trouble pulling the wool over the lieutenant's eyes.
0: Evidently not.
1: Then maybe this is all just a gag.
0: How do you mean, Mike?
1: Well, I mean, sir, that, well, maybe the husband is in on it.
0: Hmm. Frankly, I had the same thought.
1: And sure, who knows what they may be trying to pull on this lad, Mr. Keene. Sure, the husband's had a brush or two with the law before.
0: But could it be possible that anyone would be low enough to use a soldier, a man who's risked his life for his country and his people, time and time again, as a cat's paw?
1: Well, she didn't seem to have any worries about stringing the lad along in the first place, sir.
0: You may be right, Mike. And if you are, I'll make them both regret it as long as they live. Yes, this case bears watching. There's no doubt about it.
1: I'll say so, sir.
0: Meanwhile, I'm not going to say anything to the lieutenant. Not before I find a way to break the news without upsetting him too much. Call him on the telephone, Mike, and ask him to meet us back in the office in an hour.
1: I'll do that, sir.
0: Perhaps we can work something out for Don. Yes. And get to the bottom of this other business at the same time.

0: back to Mr. Keene and the climax to The Case of the Woman in Blue. Returning to his office with Mike Clancy, his assistant, Mr. Keene finds Lieutenant Lanson awaiting him.
1: Did you find Fran, Mr. Keene? Did you see her?
2: Yes, I saw her, Don.
1: And she's safe?
2: Perfectly safe.
1: Well, then why did she...
2: Don, I don't mean to keep you in suspense, but there's... Well, there's very little I can tell you at the moment.
1: Mr. Keene, you said...
2: However...
1: Yes, sir?
2: There's a nightclub called the Club Palermo. Do you know where it is?
1: Yes, I've been there once or twice.
2: Perhaps if you had dinner there tonight, you might find your friend. I understand that she is seen there often.
1: But don't you think it might be better if I went back to her home?
2: No, Don, I definitely do not. Oh, take my advice, son. Drop into this place this evening. You may be pleasantly surprised.
1: Will you and Mr. Clancy here come with me, sir?
2: Well, I think Susie would be a better bet to accompany you, Don. Mike and I would hardly make good dancing companions.
1: Oh, I don't think I'd feel much like dancing. I just want to see Fran and talk to her once more before I leave.
2: There are certain reasons why I prefer not to go. And you really shouldn't go alone.
1: Oh, very well, sir.
2: But you'll find Susie a very sympathetic and interesting companion, if you care to take her.
1: Oh, I'd be glad to, sir.
2: Good. When she returns to the office, I'll ask her if she's free. Perhaps if you call the office later on, then you could make all the arrangements.
1: All right, thank you, Mr. King.
2: And tomorrow morning, call me back and let me know how you made out with Francia.
1: I will, sir. If you say it's the way it should be done, well, that makes it okay with me.
2: Thank you for your confidence, Don.
1: I'll talk to you tomorrow then, sir. Goodbye.
2: Goodbye, Don.
1: Oh, goodbye, Mr. Clancy, and thanks a lot.
3: Oh, not at all, Lieutenant.
4: Will he really meet her there, Mr. Keene?
2: I doubt it, Mike. Francia Jones does go there alone occasionally, but I'm sending him there for a different reason.
4: What, sir?
2: Perhaps he's not quite as much in love with Francia as he thinks he is. A soldier on leave sometimes puts a little too much emphasis on romance, and it's easily understandable.
4: I know what you mean, boss.
2: Francia seemed to be the first American woman he'd met since coming back from the South Pacific. Now, if he met others and talked to them, danced with them, he might find his attitude changing a bit.
4: Sure, and you may be right, sir.
2: Another thing that startled me was Susie's resemblance to Francia. Susie is much younger, of course, and not brittle and superficial like Mrs. Jones. But Susie should be a good substitute to begin with. And she might do him a lot of good. At any rate, we'll see soon enough.

0: is a wonderful place, Donnie. It's so glamorous.
1: Yeah, I rather like it myself, Susan.
0: Oh, it was very sweet of you to ask me to come. Do you see Francie in the crowd?
1: No, not yet.
0: Oh, perhaps she hasn't arrived. It's awfully good dance music, don't you think?
1: Yeah, it's a pretty good band. Oh, I'm sorry. Would you like to dance, Susan?
0: Oh, I'd love to.
1: There's no point in just sitting here watching the people come in, is there?
0: No.
1: Oh, Susie, I'm sorry. That wasn't a very tactful thing to say.
0: Well, that's quite all right. I understand, Don. Well?
1: Huh? Oh, the dance. Sure, let's go, huh?

0: I love this song.
1: So do I. Hey, you're a swell dancer, Susie.
0: So are you.
1: And, well, I guess I should have said this a long time ago. You look very pretty in that glittery blue dress.
0: It's never too late to say that. Thanks.
1: You know, somehow I feel a little more relaxed right now than, well, than I have in days.
0: It's the atmosphere and the music.
1: No. I'd say it was more...
0: More what?
1: More you.
0: Well, what was that step you were doing before? Let's try it again, huh?
1: All right.

0: Do you know how long it's been since I had lobster thermidor?
1: I guess they don't serve a dinner like this out in the South Pacific.
0: Key rations are a banquet out there.
1: You know, we think we know what you soldiers go through, but we really don't here at home.
0: Oh, we're not kicking. We've got a job to do, and we do it, that's all. Where'd you get that ring, Susie?
1: Oh, it's a graduation ring.
0: Oh, I know that, but I mean, what school?
1: Oh, you wouldn't know it. It's a small college out west.
0: Oh. Do you have any folks here in New York?
1: No, I live alone.
0: Oh, that must be tough.
1: Not really. I read a lot and go to concerts.
0: Do you like concerts?
1: Oh, I'm crazy about them. But let's talk about Francia. I know you'd prefer that.
0: Well, I remember discussing music with her. She wasn't very interested, I guess. Susie, who's your favorite composer?
1: Bach.
0: Well, that's mine, too.
1: Oh, well, strangely enough, I also like Gershwin.
0: Well, so do I.
1: Well, tell me some more about Fran. She must be charming.
0: Well, she's very beautiful. She speaks like, well, you know, like an actress.
1: With distinction?
0: Yeah, that's it. You know, Susie, you have that quality, too, in a different way. A way I like.
1: Is she a good dancer, too?
0: Very good. And that reminds me, so are you. How about another dance?
1: Love it.
0: Let's go.

0: Oh, I'm having a wonderful time. Are you?
1: I'll say I am. Boy, this is one of the things we missed so much out on the islands. And boy, oh boy, am I going to make up for lost time.
0: No sign of France here yet?
1: I don't see her. Look, here's a new step I picked up, Susie. I think you'll like it.

0: I guess the orchestra's taking a rest.
1: Oh, I wish they wouldn't.
0: Just when I was, well, getting used to holding you in my arms, too. Susie, you're...
1: Well, what's the matter, Don?
0: What? Look, there's Fran sitting at that table over there with a man.
1: Oh, well, you go on over and speak to her, and I'll...
0: No, Susie. No, you're my date for tonight. Besides, I'll just say hello to be polite. Come on. Good evening, Fran.
2: Don, how are you?
0: Fine, thanks. Oh, this is Miss Hargrave.
2: How do you do?
1: How do you do?
2: This is my husband, Don. Everett, I want you to meet Lieutenant Lanson and Miss Hargrave.
3: How do you do?
1: How do you do?
0: Glad to know you, Mr. Jones. Well, Fran, it was nice seeing you again.
2: And you?
3: Glad to have met you, Lieutenant.
0: I'm glad to have met you, sir.
2: Bye.
3: Goodbye.
2: Have fun.
0: Married, and she never even...
1: Do you want to leave, Don?
0: Leave? Why, gosh, no, I'm having the time of my life. I guess I just never saw her before this way.
1: Fran?
0: Mm-hmm. And Susie, I don't even care. I'm not kidding now. I'm glad it turned out this way.
1: And I'm glad for you, Don.
0: Susie, you and I are going to have an evening. We'll do the town and just talk and talk until the crack of dawn. How about it?
1: Anything you say, Don.
0: Maybe I'm crazy, but I feel like I'm on wings. Oh, boy, what a break I got, Susie, when I met you.

0: dear, if I keep making these mistakes.
1: Good morning, Susie.
0: Oh, good morning, Mr. King. Oh, excuse me, sir.
1: You look tired.
0: I'm afraid we were out very late last night, Mr. King. Mm.
1: Did you have a good time?
0: We had a wonderful time. We met Francia Jones and her husband.
1: At the nightclub?
0: Yes, Mr. King.
1: Well, that was something I didn't really count on.
0: But it was quite all right. In fact, it didn't mean a thing to Don. He was really happy to put an end to it all.
1: Is that so?
0: I know he wasn't in love with Francia. In fact, I'm sure of it now.
1: You are? Why, Susie?
0: Well, I think he's in love with me, sir.
1: That's something else I didn't expect.
0: And I'm in love with him, Mr. King. Terribly in love. It frightens me a little.
1: Why should it frighten you?
0: Well, I just can't make up my mind about him. Could such love be real? A man who changes so quickly, would he change that way about me, too?
1: I doubt it, Susie. And I'll tell you why. Love isn't something to be reckoned with in regard to time or place. It just happens, that's all. And when it's genuine, you know it. Of such things, romance is made, Susie.
0: Mr. King's office.
2: Susie?
0: Don!
2: How are you, darling?
0: Well, just fine, dear. You want to speak to Mr. King? He's here.
2: Mm-hmm. Before I do, darling, remember our dinner date tonight.
0: I will. Mr. King.
1: Thank you. Hello, Don.
2: Hello, Mr. King. I suppose Susie told you about last night.
1: Yes, she did. But you mustn't judge Francia too harshly, Don.
2: Oh, I'm not, sir.
1: At first I thought that they might be taking advantage of you in some way. That's why I didn't tell you everything at first. But I think it's pretty obvious now that that wasn't the case.
2: Well, sir, that isn't very important to me right now. You've been wonderful. And in return, I think I ought to give you fair warning, sir.
1: Warning of what?
2: Well, after the war, when I come back, you're going to lose a darn good office assistant.
1: Well, when that time comes, perhaps we can effect a compromise. Beneficial to both sides.
2: All right, sir, okay with me.
1: And as far as Francia is concerned, this we must say for her, Don. She made a mistake and corrected it.
2: Which was all the luck in the world for me.

0: 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Don't miss Mr. Keene next Thursday night when the kindly old Tracer turns to the case of the hidden motive. 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
2: 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You just heard an episode of Mr. Keene, Tracer of Lost Persons, which originally aired Thursday, June 15th, 1944, 82 years ago today. Its title, The Case of the Woman in Blue, from the ABN Reel-to-Reel Library. Here's an episode of Mr. Keene, Tracer of Lost Persons. This episode originally aired Thursday, June 15th, 1950, 76 years ago today, titled The Skull and Crossbones Murder Case.
0: It's time now for Mr. Keene, Tracer of Lost Persons.

0: Ladies and gentlemen, Anison and Kalinos present Mr. Keene, Tracer of Lost Persons. One of the most famous characters of American fiction in one of radio's most thrilling dramas. Tonight and every Thursday at the same time, the famous old investigator takes from his file and brings to us one of his most celebrated missing persons cases. Tonight's transcribed case is entitled The Skull and Crossbones Murder Case. 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It's Anison. 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For Mr. Keene and the Skull and Crossbones murder case. Our scene opens in a handsome mansion that fronts both fashionable Fifth Avenue and a side street in New York. An elderly man and his young wife are just finishing their dinner and are being served by a housekeeper, a woman with graying hair. The diners are eating quietly, but somehow there's an air of brooding in the large and well-furnished dining room, as if in prophecy of trouble.
1: Will you have a piece of pie, Mr. Barker?
2: No, thank you, Emily.
3: But it's your favorite pie, Lemuel. Aren't you feeling well?
2: I'm quite all right, Audrey. I'll just have some coffee.
1: I'll pour it for you, Mr. Barker.
2: Thank you, Emily.
3: Lemuel, something's been bothering you this evening.
2: Not really, my dear.
3: I wish you'd tell me. I can see you're worried.
2: Let's finish our coffee, Audrey, and we'll discuss it inside. Frankly, I have something on my mind. Audrey, this coffee,
3: Lemuel, what's the matter? Lemuel!
1: What's happened, Mrs. Barker?
3: My husband, he's fainted.
1: His eyes! Mrs. Barker, look at his eyes! He hasn't fainted, he's dead!
3: When the police took my husband's body for an autopsy, Mr. Keene, they found he'd been poisoned. A very powerful poison had been put in the coffee he drank. A poison that reacted in a matter of seconds.
4: Well, you were fortunate not to have drunk some of that poisoned coffee yourself, Mrs. Barker.
3: Well, Emily Cross, our housekeeper, served Lemuel, my husband, first. He'd drunk his coffee before I was starting to drink mine. Otherwise, I wouldn't be here now telling you and your partner, Mr. Clancy, my story and asking for your help.
4: And the police believe it was not accidental poisoning, but murder?
3: Yes, Mr. Keene. And they believe they have a suspect in the case, but they have to find her first.
4: Are you referring to your housekeeper?
3: Yes. Emily Cross left the house before the police arrived, and she hasn't been seen since.
5: Well, sure, and that's pretty good proof that she's trying to hide something.
4: Yes, Mike, it is.
3: Mr. Keene, I've come here to ask you to help find Emily Cross. I owe it to my husband to do everything I can to find his murderer and do justice to his memory. A memory that I'll always keep with me as long as I live.
4: You were fond of your husband, weren't you, Mrs. Barker?
3: We hadn't been married very long, Mr. Keene, only a year, but it was one of the happiest years of my life. If I knew 1 week ago what I know now, maybe I could have saved him. But he only tried to tell me when it was too late.
4: Your husband tried to tell you what, Mrs. Barker?
3: The evening Lemuel was poisoned, he seemed to be very worried about something.
4: Yes, you mentioned that before.
3: After the police came, Mr. Keene, we found out what was on his mind. In his pocket was a small label, and on the label was a picture of his skull and crossbones.
5: Saints preserve us, a skull and crossbones. Where did it come from?
3: My husband had evidently gotten it as a warning, Mr. Clancy, and that's what he was worried about.
4: Do you have that label by any chance, Mrs. Barker?
3: Police have it, Mr. Keene.
4: All right, I'll check with them about it.
3: Police feel that it might have been sent to my husband by Emily Cross, our housekeeper, as part of some kind of a blackmailing scheme.
4: Hmm. How did they come to that conclusion?
3: Well, I had to tell them the truth about Emily, even though I knew how bad it would make things look for her.
4: The truth?
3: She'd been keeping house for Lemuel for 11 years. Lemuel came to New York originally from Nevada, where he made a fortune in silver and retired when he was about 45. He bought the townhouse on Fifth Avenue and lived in it alone until a year ago when he married me. Emily Cross and another servant took care of the house.
4: I see.
3: Before our marriage, Lemuel had been a bachelor, and I think Emily had hoped that one day... Well...
4: That he'd marry her?
3: Yes, Mr. Keene. I knew Emily resented me from the very beginning, although she never dared to show it. For my part, I tried to get along with her, knowing that Lemuel wanted peace and quiet in his home.
4: In other words, Mrs. Barker, the police think the housekeeper, Emily Cross, wanted to marry your husband for his money. And when she failed, she tried to blackmail him out of a large sum.
3: That's what they think, Mr. Keene.
5: Well, sure, there might be more than one angle to it, boss.
4: I agree with my partner, Mrs. Barker. This case may not be as simple as it sounds. Now, what about your husband's friends and acquaintances? Do you know of anyone who bore a grudge against him?
3: Oh, no, Mr. Keene, no one. Lemuel led a quiet life and a simple one, in spite of our wealth. He had only one living relative, a nephew named Peter Hunt. Certainly, Peter had nothing but respect and gratitude for his uncle. Lemuel had been very generous with Peter financially, even setting him up in a business for himself.
4: Tell me, was the nephew Peter Hunt mentioned in your husband's will?
3: I don't know, Mr. Keene. The will hasn't been read yet. It's only been 24 hours since Lemuel's murder, and I haven't even spoken to our attorneys yet.
4: Well, I'm going to pay a visit to your home this afternoon, Mrs. Barker, after I've contacted the police and learned what they've discovered. Meanwhile, suppose you wait at home for me and try to keep calm and patient.
3: Oh, just knowing that you're going to help the police solve this case is enough to ease my mind, Mr. Keene. I can't tell you how grateful I am.
4: Well, you can expect to see us again around 5 this afternoon, Mrs. Barker.
3: Very well. And thank you again. Goodbye, Mr. Clancy.
5: So long, Mrs. Barker.
3: Goodbye, Mr. Keene.
4: Goodbye.
5: Well, sure, in the way it looks from here, Mr. Keene... That housekeeper, Emily Cross, has got a lot of explaining to do.
4: Well, it seems to me, Mike, that anyone who deliberately planned a murder of this kind would be a little more careful. When a man is poisoned by food or drink, the first one who comes under suspicion is the person who prepared it for him. Now, Emily Cross, the housekeeper, must have known that. And yet...
5: All right, I'll get it, boss. Mr. Keene's office.
6: Is this Mr. Keene?
5: No, this is his partner, Mike Clancy.
6: Please put Mr. Keene on the telephone. It's very important.
5: Well, who's this calling?
6: My name is Emily Cross.
5: Just a second. Boss, it's Emily Cross, the housekeeper the police are looking for.
4: Well, let me take it, Mike. Hello? Hello? Hello?
5: What's the trouble, boss?
4: I think she's hung up, Mike. Hello?
5: Well, she told me her name was Emily Cross, Mr. Keene, and she sounded scared.
4: She either wanted my help or there was something she wanted to reveal. She may have lost her courage at the last moment. At any rate, Mike, it may prove one thing. This case doesn't begin and end with Emily Cross. Not if she would take a chance on calling me, knowing she is wanted for murdering Lemuel Barker.
5: Well, I guess we'd better report that phone call to the police, Mr. Keene.
4: Yes, I intend to. And after that, we'll visit Lemuel Barker's Fifth Avenue mansion. And begin our investigation there.
5: Mr. Barker's home certainly is a show place, Mr. Keene. Look at the size of it.
4: It's one of those old mansions formerly owned by a New York millionaire, Mike.
5: Mr. Keene, look. There's someone at the ground floor window, looking out into the street.
4: Young man... I wonder if that's Lemuel Barker's nephew, Peter Hunt.
5: He's turned away from the window now.
4: Well, let's go in, Mike. Mike, there's a letter here on the doorstep, partly under the door.
5: Oh, I have it, Mr. Keene. It's addressed to Mrs. Audrey Barker.
7: Yes?
4: We've come to see Mrs. Barker.
7: Oh, you must be Mr. Keene and Mr. Clancy. Audrey told me you were coming. Please come in, gentlemen. My name's Ted Garrett. I am a friend of the family's. Here's Audrey now.
3: Oh, Mr. Keene, Mr. Clancy, I'm glad to see you. I don't believe you've met Ted Garrett.
7: We've just introduced ourselves, Audrey, and now I've got to run along. Remember, if there's anything I can do...
3: You've been wonderful, Ted. I can't tell you how much you've helped me in every way.
7: Well, at least I know I'm leaving you in good hands with Mr. Keene. I'll call you in a day or so, Audrey.
3: Very well, Ted.
7: Glad to have met you, Mr. Keene, Mr. Clancy.
5: Likewise.
4: Hey, Mr. Garrett.
3: Ted Garrett worked for my husband as a private secretary at one time, Mr. Keene. He left Lemuel for another position right after our marriage.
4: He's a strikingly handsome young man.
3: Yes, he is. He's been urged to make a career of the state, but it doesn't seem to interest him.
5: Oh, here's a letter for you, Mrs. Barker. We found it outside your door.
3: A letter? Well, I don't recognize the handwriting. Excuse me, I'll open it.
4: Mike, we'd better examine the kitchen.
3: Mr. Keene.
4: What is it?
3: Look what I found inside this envelope.
5: Saints preserve us. It's a picture of a skull and crossbones.
4: Let me see that, Mrs. Barker.
3: Mr. Keene, it's the same warning my husband received before he was murdered. It means I'm marked for death, too.
5: Oh, now, take it easy, Mrs. Barker. No one's going to harm you as long as we're here.
4: Look at this skull and crossbones, Mike. Do you recognize it?
5: Well, it looks like one of them labels you find on a bottle of iodine or some other poison when you buy it at the druggist's.
4: That's exactly what it is. It was taken from a bottle of poison, but it wasn't an iodine bottle. The label's too large for that. Mrs. Barker, where is the kitchen?
3: Come with me, Mr. Keene.
4: There's a service entrance to this house, isn't there, Mrs. Barker?
3: Yes, there are two. Part of the house front's on the side street, and both the doors are there. One is for tradesmen and one for servants. This is the door to the kitchen and pantry, Mr. Keene.
4: We'll have to make a systematic search through all the cabinets, Mike. Suppose you start...
5: What was that?
4: Sounded like a door slamming.
3: Well, it may have been one of the bedroom doors upstairs, Mr. Keene. When a door is left open up there, a draft often slams it shut.
4: Is anyone upstairs?
3: I don't think so.
5: Maybe I'd better have a look, boss.
4: Yes, Mike, go ahead.
3: Oh, Mr. Keene, you think there may be someone else in the house?
5: Well, if there is, we'll find out soon enough, Mrs. Barker. And I'll keep my gun handy, just in case.

0: Stand where you are, young fella.
1: What?
0: Don't move or I'll shoot.
1: Who are you?
0: That's a question you'll answer first.
1: If you're a thief...
0: I'm a private investigator, mister. My name is Mike Clancy. What's yours?
1: Peter Hunt.
0: Peter Hunt? You're Mr. Barker's nephew, eh?
1: Yes.
0: Well, what are you doing up here snooping around the hall?
1: I dropped in for some things I left here several weeks ago when I spent a weekend with Uncle Lemuel and his wife. Would you mind putting that gun away? It frightens me.
0: Well, you could have told Mrs. Barker you were here. Come on downstairs with me, young fella.
1: I'm in a hurry. I mean, get out of my way.
0: Come back here.
2: What's up, Mike?
0: Look out, Mr. Keene. He's running for the stairs.
3: Just a moment, young man. Let go of me.
0: All right, boss. I'll handle it from here.
3: Let me go, do you hear?
0: Stay put, I say.
1: Evil. You're tearing my clothes.
0: Be quiet or I'll use my gun on you.
4: All right, Mike. Let him go. Who is this young man?
0: Well, he says he's Mr. Barker's nephew, boss. Peter Hunt.
1: Look what you've done. You've pulled my coat sleeve off and torn my shirt.
4: So I see. Mike, look at his right forearm.
0: Mr. Keene.
1: What's the matter? What are you looking at? It's only a tattoo on my arm.
4: Yes, a tattoo of a skull and crossbones. Mike, it's a replica of that label. And something tells me that Emily Cross, the housekeeper, isn't the only one in this case who has to do a great deal of explaining.
5: In just a moment, we'll return to Mr. Keene and the Skull and Crossbones murder case. Meanwhile, stop tooth decay and unpleasing breath. 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Now back to Mr. Keene and the Skull and Crossbones murder case. Mr. Keene, the famous investigator, and his partner Mike Clancy are investigating the death by poison of wealthy Lemuel Barker. There have been two suspects uncovered thus far. One of them is Mr. Barker's housekeeper, Emily Cross, who is still at large and being sought by the police. And the other is a young nephew of the victim's, Peter Hunt, who has just been apprehended in the victim's Fifth Avenue home. Now, as Mr. Keene and Mike continue to question Peter Hunt.
4: Peter, I may as well tell you that you're under suspicion for the murder of your uncle, Lemuel Barker.
1: No, I didn't kill him. Anyway, who are you to accuse me?
4: My name is Keene. This is my partner, Mike Clancy.
0: Maybe you've heard them names before, mister.
1: Mr. Keene, that great investigator? Well, I didn't know.
4: Before your uncle was poisoned to death, someone sent him a warning. It was the skull and crossbones from the label on a poison bottle. A few minutes ago, Audrey Barker, your uncle's wife, received the same warning in a letter.
0: And now we find a tattoo of a skull and crossbones on your forearm, young fella.
1: This tattoo was made years ago as a joke, when I was a kid. I've grown to loathe it, but it's almost impossible to get rid of a tattoo mark once you have it on your body.
0: You're telling us. I'll bet dollars to donuts you'd have gotten rid of it fast if you could.
1: You can't believe that this tattoo on my arm has anything to do with those skull and crossbone warnings and my uncle's murder. It's just a coincidence, I tell you.
4: Peter, you still haven't explained what you're doing here in your uncle's house.
1: I told Mr. Clancy before. I came back for something I'd left here several weeks ago.
4: What was it?
1: Nothing important, Mr. Keene.
4: Search him, Mike.
1: No, wait. I'll show you what I took. You'll find it on me anyway, I guess. Here.
0: Mr. Keene, it's a canceled check.
4: No, it's not canceled, Mike. It's marked no funds. It was made out to Lemuel Barker for $5,000, and it's signed by Peter Hunt. What's the story behind this check, Peter?
1: Would you believe me if I tell you?
4: You've got little to lose one way or another, since you're in a very bad spot already.
1: A week before my uncle was murdered, Mr. Keene, he found out I'd taken some money from his house safe here. I knew the combination.
0: You took the money or stole it?
1: I admit it was a theft, Mr. Clancy, but I was in trouble. Lots of trouble. A few months ago, Uncle Lemuel had staked me to $8,000 to go into business. Instead, I took the money and gambled it away.
4: Go on, Peter.
1: I gambled the money away and went into debt for $5,000 more. So I stole the $5,000 from Uncle Lemuel's safe to cover myself.
4: And your uncle found out about it?
1: Yes, Mr. Keene. He was furious. So furious, I thought he was going to turn me over to the police, so I lied to him. I told him I'd put the money in my own bank account and hadn't used it yet.
4: So you wrote out a check for him, a check you knew was worthless.
1: That's right, Mr. Keene. Oh, I've learned my lesson all right, but it was a little too late. Uncle Lemuel called me and told me about the bad check, and then he gave me 24 hours to make it up to him. Called me ungrateful. Said I hadn't deserved all the help and affection he'd given me in the past.
4: Which is probably true, Peter.
1: I suppose it was. Anyway, the next thing I knew, I was told that Uncle Lemuel was murdered. So I wanted to get that bad check back in case...
4: In case the police found it and concluded that because of it you'd murdered your uncle? I'm afraid your story only makes things more difficult for you, Peter.
1: Mr. Keene, you've got to believe me. I didn't murder my uncle.
2: Peter, what's the matter?
1: Aunt Audrey, back me up. They think I murdered Uncle Lemuel.
2: Oh, no, Mr. Keene. No, Peter was very devoted to Lemuel. I believe in his innocence.
4: Circumstances happen to be against him, however. Mrs. Barker, what have you got there in your hand?
2: The bottle of poison you were looking for, Mr. Keene. When you left the kitchen, I continued to search for it, and I found it. It's a form of poison we used once to kill ants in the kitchen, and the label is missing.
4: Evidently, the label was one of the skull and crossbone warnings that was sent to you and your husband. That's your telephone, isn't it, Mrs. Barker?
2: Oh, yes, there's an extension up here in the bedroom, Mr. Keene.
4: Well, perhaps you better let me answer it. Mike, take Peter Hunt downstairs and remain with him.
0: Move along, young fella, and no funny business.
4: Hello?
6: Is this Mr. Keene?
4: Yes.
6: Now, this is Ted Garrett. I'm glad you're still there at Audrey Barker's house. I'm calling from my apartment. Emily Cross, the housekeeper, just came to me for help.
4: She's with you now, Mr. Garrett?
6: Yes. I persuaded her to talk to you.
4: How soon can you bring her over here to Mrs. Barker's home?
6: 10 minutes. I have my car.
4: All right, come over immediately.
6: Okay, sir.
4: Mrs. Barker, Emily Cross, your housekeeper, seems to have given herself up.
2: She's with Ted Garrett?
4: Yes, they're coming over right now. Meanwhile, I want you to show me just where you found this poison bottle. It may be the clue I'm looking for. The clue that'll break this case and identify your husband's murderer.
2: I found that poison bottle right here, Mr. Keene, in this cabinet with these other bottles. They're mostly cleaning fluids.
4: Are they, Mrs. Barker? Do you know anything about poisons?
2: No, nothing at all.
4: When you wanted to get rid of those ants that invaded your home, who bought the bottle of poison?
2: Why, Emily Cross, the housekeeper, did. She told me she was going to. She handles everything connected with the kitchen.
4: I see.
0: Well, boss, Ted Garrett's here with the housekeeper, Emily Cross.
4: All right, Mike. I'll go in and see them at once. Where is Peter Hunt?
0: In the study, boss.
4: Well, perhaps you better stay with him while I talk to Emily Cross. And Mrs. Barker, I think you'd better be there with me when I do.

0: I know how it looks for me, Mr. Keene, but I didn't murder Mr. Barker.
1: Then why did you run away, Emily?
0: I ran away because I was afraid. I thought the police would suspect me. When I gave myself up to Mr. Garrett, I did it because I couldn't stand hiding like an animal anymore.
1: You tried to reach me before by phone, Emily?
0: Yes, Mr. Keith, but I lost my nerve and I hung up. Then later I thought of Mr. Garrett. He was good to me when he worked as Mr. Barker's secretary. And I thought he might help me some way.
2: I just can't believe it, Emily. You, a woman Mr. Barker trusted.
0: Mr. Garrett... You think I murdered him, too?
1: Emily, I have an envelope here and a picture of a skull and crossbones sent to Mrs. Barker. Is the address on this letter in your handwriting?
0: No, Mr. Keene. No, I never sent that letter.
1: Mrs. Barker.
3: Yes, Mr. Keene.
1: I'm afraid I must ask you to do something rather distasteful.
3: What is it?
1: I have a warrant here in my pocket. I want you to sign it, and then I'll fill it out. For Emily Cross's arrest on the charge of murdering your husband.
0: Oh, no, no. Oh.
2: Emily Cross is fading, oh. Mr. Keene.
1: Help her to that couch in the next room, Mr. Garrett, and get her some water.
2: All right, I will.
1: Mrs. Barker, you can use my pen. Will you sign this paper, please?
3: Yes, Mr. Keene.
1: And now your address underneath. That's fine, Mrs. Barker.
3: Why, Mr. Keene, I thought you said that this was a warrant for Emily Cross's arrest. It's only a blank piece of paper.
1: Yes, but an important one. It proves to me that Emily Cross is innocent.
2: Emily is innocent?
1: Yes, Mr. Garrett. It was Audrey Barker, Lemuel's wife, who poisoned him.
3: Are you out of your mind, Mr. Keene?
1: Far from it, Mrs. Barker. You made a slip a few minutes ago when you brought me that bottle of poison. Of course, you didn't realize
3: it. What do you mean?
1: You told me you knew nothing about poison, and that Emily Cross handled everything in the kitchen. Yet you picked out the one bottle of poison in that cabinet correctly, even though there were several bottles inside with no labels on them.
3: Well, it was just by chance, that's all.
1: No, not by chance. You knew which was which, Mrs. Barker, because you used this bottle of ant poison to murder your husband. You knew the bottle all too well.
3: No. No, that's a lie.
1: This blank piece of paper I gave you to sign will prove my theory completely. The handwriting is exactly the same as the handwriting on the envelope, which you sent to yourself, enclosing a skull and crossbones warning, like you sent your husband before his death.
2: Audrey, is it true?
3: Ted, don't look at me that way.
1: Mike?
4: Yes, Mr. Keene?
1: Do you have your handcuffs with you?
4: I sure do, sir.
2: A murderess? You, Audrey?
3: Oh, you fool, Ted. I only did it so we could be together.
2: So that we could?
3: When you left Emil's employ, I knew it was because you thought you were falling in love with me. And I was crazy about you, Ted. Couldn't you see?
1: Is that true, Mr. Garrett?
2: Yes, Mr. Keene. I left Mr. Barker when he married Audrey. But I swear I had nothing to do with this horrible crime.
1: There was more to it than love for you, I think. Lemuel Barker was years older than his wife. And she's a beautiful woman. She could have married many younger and handsomer men, but she chose one with money instead.
3: I could kill you, Keene.
1: You planned your husband's murder, Mrs. Barker, knowing you'd inherit his wealth, and believing you could later marry Ted Garrett, but you made one mistake too many.
3: Did I?
1: You came to me trying to use me as a foil to throw suspicion on an innocent woman, Emily Cross. It was all part of your scheme. But you'll find that by coming to me, you only provided it a noose around your own neck. Put the handcuffs on her, Mike.
3: No. No, you won't.
4: Oh, son, there's no use of putting up a fight, lady. It's all over.
1: We'll be able to tell the housekeeper, Emily Cross, that she's free of all suspicion. And instead, Audrey Barker will face a judge and jury for her husband's murder.
5: 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Mr. Keene, Tracer of Lost Persons, is based on the novel Mr. Keene. The radio sequel is originated and produced by Frank and Ann Hummert. Dialogue by Lawrence Klee. Directed by Richard Leonard. Bennett Kilpack plays Mr. Keene. It is on the air every Thursday at this time. Don't miss Mr. Keene next Thursday.

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0: I am the Whistler, and I know many things, for I walk by night. I know many strange tales hidden in the hearts of men and women who have stepped into the shadows. Yes, I know the nameless terrors of which they dare not speak.
1: And now for the Signal Oil Company, the Whistler's strange story. Last message.

0: Only a few days before, Dave Leonard had told himself that there was no place quite like San Francisco. It was thrilling to be a part of it. The hills, the bay, the clanging cable cars. Only a few days before, Dave had been happy with his job, his surroundings, his home, and his wife. And now suddenly that was all changed, wiped away somehow. The city was a frightening place. His job, something that was threatened. His home, his wife, and things that he must give up, be put behind him as rapidly as possible, lest they be threatened too. And that was why Dave walked down Geary Street and across Powell to the airline's office. Inside, he approached the ticket window and asked for space on the very next plane for Los Angeles.
1: Here you are. 1346.
2: Thank you.
1: Is the flight on schedule? Will I be able to get away soon?
2: The limousine for the airport will be loading in 20 minutes, Mr. Leonard.
1: Oh.
2: You'll be on your way by, 4:30.
1: 4:30, good.
3: Hello, Dave. You going somewhere?
1: Yes.
3: Now, I don't think that's such a good idea, do you? Would you mind refunding Mr. Leonard's money, please?
2: What?
3: He isn't going anywhere. He's changed his mind.
2: But...
3: Right, Dave? Aren't you staying around so we can talk some more?
1: Yes. Yes, he's right. Forget the whole thing.
2: Whatever you say, sir.
0: You scoop up your ticket money, Dave. Hurry outside. It's even more foreboding now, the city. The walls of its tall building seem to close in around you, don't they? Because he's back again. Apparently not letting you out of his sight for the past 3 days since he first found you. And now he's falling into step behind you, isn't he? No chance to run away.
3: That's better, Dave. Much better. No use being in a hurry. I've been right with you for the last 3 days. Why don't we stop in here and have a drink, huh? Chat some more.
1: All right. You're calling it.
3: It's good bourbon, huh, Dave? Oh, you haven't touched yours.
1: Get to it, will you, Tommy? What do you want from me? Why have you chased me all the way across the country? Who sent you?
3: Easy, Dave, easy. None of the old bunch even knows you're alive. Honest, I ran onto you quite by accident.
1: I don't believe
3: it. It's true. Except for an accident, I'd have gone on like everybody else. Believing exactly what it says on those New York police records. What the paper said at the time. Let's see, how did it go? Man leaps to death from river bridge.
1: Stop it.
3: You didn't do it at all, did you? Just made it look that way. The note you left, pinned to your coat, a fake.
1: I couldn't get any places, Marvin Knowles, Tommy. A man with a record isn't always welcome.
3: You served your time.
1: It didn't seem to make any difference.
3: Okay, so you got away with it. Working out pretty nice here, I understand, huh? Good job, pretty wife.
1: It's all over.
3: Why?
1: Because of you. No matter how you found me, Tommy, you have. That's all that's important.
3: Nah, you don't have to change anything. I'll play ball.
1: I'm trying to live decently, Tommy. Can't you understand? I've managed to these past 6 years.
3: Almost seven, isn't it? Yeah, sure. Marvin Knowles will be legally dead soon. Nearly 7 years since you staged the big jump.
1: Tommy, I'm not going to take this. I don't
3: easy,
1: have to.
3: Easy. Sit down. Sit down. You know, you better think it over, Dave. They gang. They can play pretty rough. Maybe they think you talk too much.
1: I didn't. You know that.
3: Maybe not, but you know too much. Maybe they'd think you've already talked to your wife. That she knows too much. Well, if they could find Marv Knowles, they might like to silence him. Maybe his wife, too.
1: Stop it.
3: Yeah, of course you could go to the police, Dave. Cut your throat and mine and your wife's. I'm afraid it would cost you a lot more than your job. You see what I mean?
1: Yes. I see what you mean.
3: Then I think we understand one another. Well, I'll keep in touch, Dave. Let you know how and when you can help me, huh? Oh, and meanwhile, don't try to skip town anymore. You just might make me sore. And I wouldn't want to have to take care of you, Ma. Dave.
0: Yes, Dave, it's all changed. In the surprising arrival of one man, your old associate, Tommy Prentice. One man who can ruin your life, strike terror in your heart, cause the old familiar warmth and friendliness of the city you've come to love to turn into a chill atmosphere of menace and despair. Back at home, you can't even bring yourself to talk about it to the one person who's brought you more comfort and understanding than you'd ever dream possible.
1: Sue, if you don't mind, I don't want to talk anymore.
2: Dave, there's something bothering you. I know it. Something's on your mind.
1: No, there isn't. I'm just tired, that's all.
2: Today, this afternoon, you left the office early, didn't you?
1: You called the office?
2: At 3 o'clock. You hadn't come back from lunch, the girl said.
1: You shouldn't have called.
2: Where were you, Dave?
1: I was detained, a customer.
2: Talk to a customer from noon until after 3?
1: Maybe, what of it?
2: Dave, is that all you're going
1: to
2: say?
1: Please, Sue, I was out on business. Isn't that enough? You have to cross-examine me.
2: I'm sorry.
1: Oh, forget it, Sue. I didn't mean to. Look, I don't know what's wrong with me. What do you say we go out tonight, huh? For a walk or to a movie. Get our minds off it.
2: Off what, Dave?
1: Okay, so I'll go out alone. There must be some way to stop these questions. I'll be back when you see me.
0: Even as you hurl the words at Sue and rush from the house, you're sorry, aren't you, Dave? But your mind is spinning with confusion, question marks. The hours of walking the streets alone fail to provide an answer. Then as you start toward home again and the dismal sound of the foghorn moans in at you from the waters near Golden Gate Bridge, a thought does occur. A dread final thought, but something that could provide an answer. Another bridge gave you an answer almost 7 years ago, didn't it, Dave? And now, with everything you've ever wanted and worked for being threatened, you find yourself thinking of staging another such act. Only this time it would be for Tommy Prentice. And what would appear to everyone as a simple suicide would actually be murder. You're still thinking about it as you slip the key in the latch and let yourself into the house. Cross to the bedroom.
2: Dave?
1: So, I thought you were asleep.
2: I couldn't. Not with you away.
1: No, don't turn on the light. Sue, I'm sorry about this evening. I didn't mean any of those things I said.
2: I know.
1: Anyway, I'm not mixed up anymore. Everything's clear in my mind. I've been worrying unnecessarily. Everything's going to be all right again. And soon.

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0: It changed everything, didn't it, Dave? Your plans with your wife, Sue, hopes for the future. Everything was changed when Tommy Prentice walked into your life from the past and recognized you as Marvin Knowles, a man he'd known in the East, a man who once served time in prison and was trying his best to live it down with a new life in San Francisco as David Leonard. Yes, it was all changed. Tommy is a threat. But you think you found the answer, the one way out. And while you hate the thought of murder, you find yourself trying to figure it out and plan a way to talk Tommy into the trap. And finally, you're rewarded with a remarkable bit of luck as Tommy admits his reasons for coming to the West Coast in the first place.
1: I gotta tell you, Dave, there's no use hiding it. They're after me.
2: The police?
1: Yeah, them too, sure. But I'm not afraid of the police. It's the old gang. They think I double-crossed them.
2: Of course you didn't.
1: That's beside the point. Duke Watson and Frankie Dawson are here in town. I gotta get away from them, Dave. You're gonna help me, see?
2: Sure. I figured there'd be something I'd have to do. I haven't much money, Tommy.
1: You have some and you have a car. I want you to drive me up north someplace. Seattle, maybe on into Canada.
2: But I can't do that.
1: You've got to. Or else I'll get word to Duke and Frankie that you and your wife are here. It's got to be this way. If you don't, it's my neck. I can't just drop out of sight like you did. And if I was to travel with a man and his wife, they'd have a rougher time tracing me.
2: Wait a minute, Tommy.
1: What?
2: You just said something about dropping out of sight. Tommy.
1: Yeah?
2: Tommy, I faded out of the picture almost 7 years ago, remember? I made everybody think I jumped off a bridge, committed suicide.
1: So you fooled everybody but me, so what?
2: So why can't you do the same thing? I'd help you, Tommy, tell you what to do. You could write a note, say you were tired of running from Frankie Dawson and Duke Watson who were trying to get you.
1: Huh? Hey, wait a minute. You really think
2: didn't
1: that
2: I... Didn't I make it, Tommy, didn't I?
1: Yeah, sure you did. Yeah, but you had a different reason. You wanted to go straight and couldn't get a break.
2: What do reasons matter, Tommy? The main thing is you'll throw them off your track.
1: Yeah.
2: You can travel alone. Go anywhere. Yeah. It's somebody else.
1: Yeah, sure I could. Hey, I think you've hit it, Dave. You've saved my life. All I gotta do is write a suicide note, leave it on a bridge with my coat, and disappear. Duke Watson and Frankie Dawson will think I kill myself on account of the gang, huh?
2: That's right, Tommy.
1: Yeah.
2: It's all you have to do. Leave a suicide note.
1: Yeah. You'll drive me north?
2: Yeah. I'll drive you.

0: He's fallen into your trap, hasn't he, Dave? Yes, and you're relieved. Yet far from pleased at the thought of what you've decided to do. You don't like to think about it, do you? What you plan to do out there in the fog. The way you'll silence Tommy Prentice. But you can't see any other way. You don't want to kill, but you decide you have to. That evening, you sit in the den, pretending to read the newspaper, struggling to conceal the panic and the terror mounting within you.
1: Dave.
2: Yes, Sue?
1: I've been thinking, why don't we run down to Carmel for a few days? It would do us good to get away.
2: Yeah, I suppose so.
1: We could stay at the inn again. Remember, when was it, 3 years ago?

0: There is something on my mind. And it is serious. I'm in trouble, Sue.
1: Dave, you... Well, you haven't done anything again.
0: No, nothing like that. It's just... Well, it's the old routine again. The old gang won't leave me alone.
1: Someone's found out, the old crowd?
0: Yes, Tommy Prentice. I ran into him on the street one day. He found out I changed my name. He found out everything.
1: I see. What's he going to do?
0: He wants money.
1: Well, then give it to him. Give him all we have. And it'll be finished.
0: No, it's not as simple as that. He wouldn't stop there.
1: But if we didn't have any more money
0: to... He says he just wants me to help him get away, but he'll probably force me to work on a job with him before he gets through.
1: No, Dave, you can't do that.
0: I haven't any choice, Sue.
1: Yes, you have. We'll go away, Dave, far away. They'll never find us.
0: Tommy would find us. So might somebody else from the old gang. Then we'd have to run again. No, Sue, I can't run anymore. I started to the other day. I was going to take a plane and send for you later. That's where I was when you called the office. But it's no use.
1: Please, Dave, we'll leave tonight, right now.
0: I tell you, it's no use.
1: You know what'll happen if we don't, Dave. One job with Tommy, then there'll be another and another. Some night I'll be called down to the morgue to identify...
0: Sue, darling.
1: You mustn't ever go back, Dave. You can't go back.
0: But running away, it's just no good. It wouldn't work.
1: It's our best chance, Dalton. Going somewhere else. What else can we do?
0: What else?
1: Yes. How else can you be rid of this man?
0: There is a way. I've thought it all out. A very simple way.
1: What? Oh, no. No, Dave, you couldn't do anything like that. You couldn't.
0: No, I guess not. I guess I couldn't kill him. Even if I could get away with it. All right, sure. We'll run again.
2: She's right, isn't she, Dave? There is a chance, a slim chance, you can slip away from Tommy Prentice. Start life all over again in some small town. While you finish packing, Sue hurries down to the garage and drives your car around to the alley back of your apartment house. When she returns, you're ready. You pick up the suitcases and start for the door.
3: Oh, hiya, Sue, Dave. I was just going to knock. Come on over. We're having a little party.
0: Oh, Brad, hello.
3: Yeah.
0: We were just leaving. We're driving to Carmel. Yeah. We want to make it before midnight.
3: Well, Dave, old boy, you've got lots of time. Now, come on, just one drink for the
1: road. Please, Brad, a rain check. It's terribly important that we leave right now.
0: We can't explain now, Brad. We'll be back in a few days. Come on, Sue. Get in the car, Sue. Up with the suitcase and the...
4: Hello, Dave.
0: Tommy.
4: Evening, Mrs. Lennon. I'm sure you are, Mrs. Lennon. You folks going someplace?
0: Yes, we,
4: Running out on an old pal?
0: Huh? Oh, no. You see, my boss called up, and he wants me to go upstate, business.
4: Is that so?
0: Yeah. Uh-huh.
4: So you're going on a little trip, huh?
0: Well, only for a few days. I'll be back in the middle of my week.
4: You'll get in touch with me?
0: That's right. As soon as I get back.
4: Uh-uh. I'm going with you, pal.
0: Well, but Tommy...
4: I said I'm going with you. Now get in, both of you. We'll drive by my place and pick up my stuff. Then we'll head north over the Gate Bridge, huh? That bridge stunt you thought of was a great idea.
2: It's no use, Dave. You'll never be able to run away from Tommy Prentice. You're certain of that now. As you drive across town, you glance over at Sue from time to time, sitting next to you, staring straight ahead, her face tense. And you know she's struggling to hold back a flood of tears. The anger, the hatred within you grows. Hatred for the man in the back seat of your car, and hatred towards yourself for what you've done to Sue. Finally, you bring the car to a stop in front of Tommy's boarding house.
4: Okay, folks, I'll get my stuff. Be right out. You'll wait, huh?
0: Yeah, we'll wait.
4: Just make sure you do. Hand over the car keys.
0: I said we'd wait.
4: I said the keys.

0: right. Here.
1: Thanks, pal. Be right back, folks.
2: Look, Sue, why don't you go back to the apartment? I'll handle this alone.
3: No. No, Dave, I'm not going to leave you.
2: Sue, I don't want you to get mixed up in this. Now, forget it. Forget me. Go back to the apartment.
3: I won't, Dave. I can't leave you. Come on, darling, let's get away from here.
2: Sue.
3: I mean it, Dave. Right now. We can walk, talk it out, and decide what to do. Let him have the car, please, darling.
2: All right, Sue. Maybe a walk will help.
4: You wander along the streets. Sue clings tightly to your arm. And somehow the two of you talk it out, don't you, Dave? Yes, you walk for hours trying to make up your mind. And finally, quite late, you begin to come to a decision.
3: We'll go to the police, Dave. Have Tommy Prentice arrested. Let your past come out. The only right way out of this.
2: There's more to it than that, dear. Even if I went to the police and they got Tommy, he'd find a way to let Duke and Frankie know who I am, where I live, that I'm here. They think I know too much, and what's more important, they figured I told you too much. You realize what that means, don't you?
3: Yes. But I'd prefer to take a chance on anything than have you on the wrong side of the law.
2: You'd risk being killed?
3: Yes. Rather than have you risk everything we've built together.
2: You're wonderful, Sue.
3: Not wonderful. I just believe in you. Come on, darling. We'll go to the police. Tell them everything.
2: All right, Sue. All right, let's find a police station.

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And naturally, you'll want one that's accurate, complete, and handy to use, which describes a signal map prepared expressly for Signal by Rand McNally. It's a big map, jumbo size, for quick, easy reading. 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

0: You've made your decision, haven't you, Dave? Yes, you can't run from the past, from Tommy Prentice. And you can't kill him either. So you're going to the police. You're going to tell them everything. Tell them about your fake suicide in New York 7 years ago. That you're not David Leonard, but an ex-convict named Marvin Knowles. You're certain it will mean the end of everything for you and your wife, Sue. But you've made up your mind there's nothing else you can do. And now, after hours of walking along the city streets and talking things out, the two of you step into a police station and approach the officer at the desk.
1: Sergeant?
2: Hmm? Oh, what can I do for you, sir?
1: My name is David Leonard. Well, that is, since I arrived in
2: Leonard.
1: San Francisco...
2: Leonard? Oh, yes, David Leonard. Yeah. Got the report right here. Stolen car. Hey, I hope you had that insured, Mr. Leonard.
1: What?
2: That's pretty badly smashed up, I'm afraid.
1: Well, I don't understand.
2: Well, it happens there was quite a gun battle over in the Mission District. A couple of strong-arm boys tried to kill a man by the name of Tommy Prentice, who was driving your car.
3: Dave.
2: I guess he must have stolen it. Anyway, he wrecked the car trying to get away from those strong-arm boys.
1: Did they get away?
2: No, we caught him. Block away from the shooting. A couple of hoods from back east. Frankie Dawson and Duke Watson.
1: What about the man that stole my car? Prentice.
2: Prentice? Died on the way to the emergency hospital.
3: Prentice is dead?
2: Yes, ma'am. And your husband's car is a wreck. I'm awful sorry.
3: Oh, it's all right. We don't mind the car.
1: No, we can always get another car.
2: The funny thing about those guys trying to kill Prentice, they didn't know he was going to commit suicide anyway. They'd have avoided a murder rap if they had.
1: Suicide?
2: Yeah. Had a note in his pocket. Figured on jumping off the bridge. Said he was tired of running from those hoods.

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Meantime, Signal Oil Company and the friendly independent dealers who help you go farther with Signal gasoline hope you'll remember. Regardless of what gasoline you use, you'll enjoy more miles of happy driving if you drive at sensible speeds, obey traffic regulations, and avoid taking chances. 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Featured in tonight's story were Bill Foreman as the Whistler, David Ellis, Virginia Gregg, Bill Conrad, and Larry Dobkin. The Whistler was produced and directed by George W. Allen, with story by Joel Malone, music by Wilbur Hatch, and was transmitted overseas by the Armed Forces Radio Service. The Whistler was entirely fictional, and all characters portrayed on The Whistler are also fictional. Any similarity of names or resemblance to persons living or dead is purely coincidental. Remember to tune in at this same time next Sunday when the Signal Oil Company will bring you another strange story by The Whistler. Marvin Miller speaking for the Signal Oil Company.

0: 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This episode of The Whistler originally aired Sunday, November 2nd, 1952. Its title, Perfect Alibi.
1: And now, The Whistler's strange story. Perfect Alibi.

0: Entering the Golden Sparrow, a cozy little cocktail lounge near the far end of Beverly Boulevard, private investigator Johnny Seltzer, 30, handsome, off duty at the moment, found business rather quiet. He went straight to the bar and ordered a drink.
1: Bourbon and water. I'll mix it.
2: Right.
1: Be sure it's bonded.
2: Bonded it is.
1: Good.
0: Johnny carried his drink to the nearest empty table and sat down to think. Self-centered, cynical, and in his own estimation a smooth operator, many things were on his mind, especially Johnny Seltzer himself. Things aren't going too well for you, are they, Johnny? Tom Silver, founder of the Silver Detective Agency, has threatened you with dismissal unless you change your ways. Cease gambling and give closer attention to business. You stare moodily at the lovely paintings lining the walls. You suddenly push back your chair. Then walk over to the jukebox at the end of the bar and slide a nickel into the slot.

0: Back at your table, you sip your drink, listen to the music, and sympathize with yourself.
1: Hello.
0: Ordinarily, you would welcome the sibilant voice that seems to come from nowhere.
1: I like music, too.
2: Does that make us pals?
1: You don't seem very happy.
2: I was.
1: Most men would be glad to see me.
2: I'm different.
1: I'm sure you are. That's why I came over.
2: That was my wife's favorite line.
1: Maybe that's why it didn't register.
2: Yeah, it could be.
1: You don't like her much, hmm?
2: I didn't.
1: Divorced?
2: Hey, what are you anyway? An investigator for the World Psychology Foundation? I'm surprised you haven't asked me why I got married in the first place.
1: Oh, I figured that out already. Money.
2: It shows on you, too.
1: What?
2: Your merger with the bankroll behind that mink and ice you modeled.
1: Oh, no merger. Presents from a relative.
2: Quite a coincidence, isn't it?
1: Hmm? What?
2: Two people who like money meeting up in a place like Hollywood.
1: Isn't it?
2: Yeah, it's like the music says, I guess. Just two little lambs who've gone astray. Well, now that we know all about each other, let's call it a day, huh?
1: Why?
2: Why not?
1: Oh, I don't know. Maybe because it's still early. Maybe because it's chilly outside.
2: That's not good enough. I like chilly weather. Nice of you to invite yourself over. Maybe I'll run into you again sometime.
1: Wait a second.
2: Yeah?
1: Am I that hard to take?
2: How will I know?
3: Can I take your order?
2: No, thanks. I'm taking a parlor.
1: Waiter, two bourbon and water. We'll mix them.
2: I said I was leaving.
1: Don't be like that, Johnny. Sit down.
2: What was that name you called me?
1: You're Johnny Seltzer, the private eye, aren't you?
2: Okay, you know who I am. I figure that pickup pitch was a phony. Well, like you said, I'm Johnny Seltzer.
1: And I'm Alice Collins.
2: Who's she?
1: She's the niece of Charles Collins.
2: Charles Collins? Not the number one boy of lumber.
1: That's what it says in the paper. I never saw my uncle till 2 years ago. He wrote and asked me how I'd like to live out here. I said I'd like it. So, here I am.
2: From the east?
1: I was born and raised in Springfield. Springfield, Missouri.
2: Who sent you to me?
1: Nobody. I saw you out at Dilbo's one night last week. I asked the croupier who you were.
2: Oh, I see. The lady gambles, loses. Now she wants me to get her money back. Right?
1: Wrong.
2: I don't think so. What did you do? Follow me here from the office?
1: Mm-hmm. Am I forward?
2: Oh, just say hard to approach, like a department store.
3: Pardon me.
2: Okay, Winter. Let's have the check.
1: Just put it on my bill, will you, please?
3: Surely, Miss Collins.
2: No, don't. Take it out of this. Keep the change.
3: Thank you, sir.
1: That was nice of you, Johnny.
2: Cigarette?
1: Thanks.
2: Look, Springfield.
1: Hmm?
2: You got an angle or you wouldn't be talking to me. What is it?
1: You ought to get over that inferiority complex. There's no angle. I just thought you'd be a nice guy to know. Later on, after I know you better, I might be able to throw a little business your way.
2: Detective business?
1: Terrific detective business. Maybe as much as $20,000.
2: Gee, that's nice money. Mm. Too bad I work on a straight salary. The Tom Silver Detective Agency makes the deals.
1: Not this one. This would be a special deal, Johnny. $20,000 just for you. Interested?
2: If it was legit, you wouldn't be putting out that kind of dough.
1: You're jumping to conclusions, aren't you?
2: Maybe. But if I'm wrong, you can always take it up with the agency. You know where the office is.
1: Okay, Johnny, but if you ever change your mind and want to talk it over, call me up.
2: I will. So long, Springfield.
1: You can get me almost any afternoon at Melrose 54321. That's easy to remember, Johnny. All you have to do is count five backwards.
0: When you leave her, you're sure you've seen the last of Alice Collins, aren't you, Johnny? Yet a few days later, you're not so sure. Your boss has you on the carpet again, and you have an unpleasant feeling you'll soon be out of a job. $20,000 is a lot of money, and Alice herself is something to ponder over. She's really beautiful, isn't she? You can't forget her lovely features, her low, musical voice. The things she said keep repeating themselves. Especially the unusual deal for $20,000. A few afternoons later, you enter a drugstore, cross to the phone booth. The words of Alice Collins echoing in your mind.
1: You can get me at Melrose 54321. That's easy to remember, Johnny. All you have to do is count five.

0: Well, Johnny, a few days ago when you left the Golden Sparrow after your pickup tete-a-tete with Alice Collins, niece of the multimillionaire lumberman Charles Collins, you didn't expect to see her again, did you? You're a licensed detective, and she sounded like trouble. But with things piling up on you, you decide you're a little hasty. An hour after phoning her, you drive to a modest little apartment building on Fountain Avenue near Coenga. Curious, but still cautious, you knock lightly on the door.
1: Hello, Springfield.
2: Hello, Johnny. Come in.
1: You still like music, huh?
2: Mm-hmm. I remembered the song, too.
1: You did at that.
2: Here, let me take your hat. Then we'll go into the sunroom. Sit here, Johnny. Help yourself. Cigarette, scotch, and this is ice water.
1: Yeah, it's cozy. Very cozy.
2: My uncle gives me a very nice allowance. I stay here during the week and spend the weekends out at his home near the ocean.
1: Quite a home from what I hear. Swimming pool, badminton court.
2: Yeah, but I'm young and I like to go places. Uncle Charles didn't want me to drive out there alone late at night all the time, so he suggested I take an apartment in town. You see, I'm his only blood relative.
1: You ought to have quite a future.
2: Mm-hmm. If I'm not an old lady before anything happens to him.
1: I wouldn't dwell on it. Nobody lives forever.
2: Excuse me, Johnny?
1: Yeah, sure.
2: Oh, Frankie.
3: Hello, beautiful. Here.
2: Oh, kid, darling, lovely.
3: So are you. How about a drink,
2: huh? Mm-hmm. In the sunroom. You can mix one while I put these in the icebox. I've been talking with a man for Uncle Charles. Mr. Selson.
4: Oh, Snoop.
2: You two know each other?
1: For years. Hiya, Frankie. What are you doing here?
3: I'm here a lot. How gorgeous.
2: Yes. You see, Mr. Selson...
3: What I can't figure out is what Snoop is doing here.
1: Business. Strictly business, Frankie.
2: Yes. You see, Frankie, Uncle Charles hasn't been well. He heard rumors that things at the mill weren't on the up and up, and he asked me to make some inquiries.
3: Why didn't you ask me about it, baby? I'd have gotten you the best in the business.
2: You don't think Seltzer's good?
3: Oh, he's all right. Forget it, Snoop. Sorry, acting like I was sore, but when you're nuts about a dame, well, you know how it is.
1: Sure, Frankie, I know. It's okay.
3: Have a cigarette?
1: Thanks.
2: Well, I'll be back in just a second. I want to put these on ice.
1: That's okay. Take your time. Yeah, nice cigarette. Class, too. F.B., Frankie Benson, huh? An old English. Everything.
3: You really like it, huh?
1: Like I said, Frankie, class.
3: Oh, yeah. Take a bunch of them.
1: No, I didn't mean...
3: Oh, go ahead. I'll order them by the gross.
1: Well, thanks.
3: This job, old man Collins, you're talking to the doll about.
1: I don't know a thing about it yet. I got here 2 minutes before you did.
2: No. How about a drink?
1: Yeah, sounds fine.
3: I think I'll skip it, baby. You got to talk to the Snoop here. I'll pick you up for dinner about 7, okay?
2: Sure, fine.
3: Good. Drop out to my place later on, Snoop. Say around 5:30. Might have an idea for you.
1: 5:30 it is. So long, Frankie.
0: Well, Johnny, your golden girl seems a little tarnished, doesn't she? Not that you're surprised, but you are disappointed. And a little nettled to realize that a girl with the background of Alice Collins would waste her time on a gambler. A glorified hoodlum like Frankie Benson, operator of the notorious Dilbo's Gambling Club. After Frankie's departure, you make no attempt to hide your annoyance.
1: Nice friends you got.
2: You think I'm Frankie Benson's girl, don't you?
1: Aren't you?
2: No.
1: He thinks so.
2: I know he does. The way things are, I've had to let him think so. I owe him money, Johnny, a lot of money.
1: Oh, so the lady did gamble and lose.
2: Yes, she did. And if Uncle Charles finds out, he'll cut off my allowance like that. Maybe he'd send me back to Springfield.
1: So you want me to get your money back, huh? Mm-mm. This is where I came in. Frankie Benson plays too rough for me. Way too rough.
2: Wrong again, Johnny. I don't want you to stick your neck out for me with a guy like Benson.
1: What do you want me to do?
2: Just be a pal for a while, that's all.
1: Look, Springfield. That day I met you, You mentioned a piece of business you could throw my way. $20,000 worth.
2: I said we'd talk about that after I knew you better.
1: How long is that going to take?
2: Not very long, I think.
0: After you leave Alice, you head for Dilboth, as Frankie Benson suggested. And as you drive, your imagination goes far beyond anything you've ever thought of. You decide to marry Alice Collins. She's beautiful, and someday she'll inherit the Collins lumber fortune, reported to amount to more than $2 million. But you're worried about her connection with Frankie Benson. Frankie usually gets what he wants, in one way or another. And when he doesn't, accidents happen, don't they? But when you enter his office, he's more than friendly.
4: Hello, Sherlock. Sit down.
1: Thanks.
4: Take a handful of cigarettes. You said you like them?
1: Yeah, like I said, they're class.
4: I haven't seen you around lately, Johnny. What's the matter? Don't you like to play here anymore?
1: Sure, Frankie, but... I owe you a couple of hundred right now, and I figured I'd better pay up.
4: Oh, your credit's always good here, Johnny. Within reason. As long as we're friends.
1: Well, that's nice to know. What do you want to see me about?
4: Nothing in particular. I'm just curious about that Snoop job for old man Collins. Tell me, is it all set?
1: I don't know. Miss Collins is going to talk to her uncle about it. I'll know in a couple of days.
4: How come she picked you?
1: Well, she didn't. Just called the office. The boss sent me out to talk to her.
4: I'm sure glad you told me that, Johnny. You know, I've always liked you. If there's anything I hate, it's being jealous of a guy I like.
1: Like I told you, Miss Collins called as a client. The boss sent me out there. It's strictly business, Frank.
4: That's fine, Johnny. Hope you keep it that way. Both of you.
0: Frankie Benson's cordial manner doesn't fool you for a minute, does it, Johnny? It only makes his thinly veiled threats more pointed. At heart, Frankie Benson is still a gangster of the old school. You have no intention of giving up Alice Collins, but you decide you'd better be careful. And for the next few weeks, your meetings with Alice are at out-of-the-way places, usually some distance into the country. You're determined that nothing is going to prevent your marrying her and enjoying the fortune which will be hers after the death of her uncle. You're also very curious about the special $20,000 job she mentioned. One evening after dinner, you decide it's time for a showdown. You phone her, find she's alone, and drop by her apartment. She seems tense and excited.
2: Frankie Benson dropped in this afternoon, Johnny. He wasn't very pleasant.
1: You're playing with dynamite leading that guy on. He always takes care of Welchers. And when he falls for a dame, he really falls. Last one that double-crossed him had a very peculiar accident. She fell on a letter opener.
2: Yes, I know. He told me about it today while I was opening the afternoon meal. He gave me an ultimatum today, Johnny. Marry him or pay up in 2 weeks.
1: Can't you figure some way to get the money from your uncle?
2: $33,000? Not while he's alive. Of course, Uncle could go any time. He's a restless sleeper. He's got asthma and a weak heart. We might even get tangled up in the bedclothes some night and smother.
1: You think that might happen?
2: Well, it could.
1: And if it did, there'd be $20,000 in it for me, right?
2: Yes, Johnny. $20,000 just for you.
1: No, it's too risky. I wouldn't be around long enough to spend it.
2: No risk at all. I'll take you out to Uncle Charles a couple of times. By the time you make up your mind, you'll know every foot of the place. You'd have the key to the front door right in your pocket.
1: The servants would all be hard of hearing, huh?
2: On Thursday night, they're all out, except Whitcomb, the butler. He's always there in case Uncle Charles needs him.
1: Oh, wait a minute. You expect me to...
2: Whitcomb's no problem. No problem at all. He always reads in the library near the phone. You see, you'll open the front door at 11 o'clock. But at 2 minutes before 11, I'll phone the house. When Whitcomb answers, I'll hold him for 10 minutes at least. That'll give you all the time you need. Uncle Charles' death will be the most natural thing in the world. The doctor says it could happen any time.
1: You've really figured it out, haven't you?
2: A long time ago.
1: I'm afraid you picked the wrong guy. There's too many chances for a slip-up. Things could go wrong. The doc might get suspicious, find it was murder.
2: What if he does? You won't be connected with it. You'll have a perfect alibi.
1: What?
2: You'll be with me at my place all evening. There's no reason to think I'd wish my uncle any harm. We'll have a few drinks. You can leave your fingerprints all over the place. Forget your cigarette case, your top coat. It'll stand up. What about it, Johnny?
1: $20,000's not enough.
2: After the will's settled, I'll double it.
1: That's not enough either. I'm not interested in the money anymore. I want you, Springfield. I want to marry you.
2: Do you think I'd ever let you get away from me, Johnny?
1: I like that.
2: So did I. What about next Thursday, Johnny?
1: Maybe. I got to figure out the other half of the problem first.
2: The other half?
1: Frankie Benson. As long as he's around, what happens to your uncle won't mean a thing.
0: And you do figure it out, don't you, Johnny? Frankie Benson's monogram cigarettes. Instead of making Mr. Collins' death look like an accident, you'll let it look like murder. A murder that will send Frankie Benson to the gas chamber. The following Thursday evening, sitting in Alice's apartment, you're still determined to go through with your plan. But you're nervous, worried about the details.
1: Look, Springfield, about Frankie Benson.
2: He called up a couple of minutes ago, Johnny. Wanted to drop over for a while. I told him I had a headache.
1: What'd he say?
2: Johnny, he's beginning to scare me. He told me I'd better take a nap. Said I might get dizzy and fall down and hurt myself. He said he'd call back in a couple of hours, see how I feel.
1: Good.
2: What?
1: That's all I need. I was trying to figure some way to get him out of his place, unaccounted for. It takes about 40 minutes to drive from Dubose to here. When he calls back, tell him to come over about 11:15.
2: But I thought you...
1: I'm taking care of Frankie tonight, too, with one of these.
2: Frankie's monogram cigarette.
1: Yeah. I've worked it all out, Springfield. All I needed was a break, like Frankie's phone call. Tonight's job's going to be murder. A murder that'll send Frankie Benson to the gas chamber.
2: No, Johnny, the other way's safer.
1: We won't get another chance like this in a million years. When I leave, I'll drop one of his monogram cigarettes by the front door. The rest is automatic.
2: Johnny, it won't work. The cigarette will point to Frankie, sure, but he won't stand up when he tells the police he was framed. They'll believe him. Frankie hasn't any reason to kill Uncle Charles.
1: I've taken care of that, too. I called the DA this afternoon, said I was your uncle, and told him to send a man out tomorrow morning. The newspaper boys will be there, too. They're expecting a big story about Frankie Benson.
2: You're out of your mind, Johnny. Uncle Charles never gambled in his life. He never even heard of Frankie Benson.
1: The district attorney heard different. He thinks your uncle found out about your gambling losses to Frankie and sent a private eye out to Dilbo's. The guy picked up a couple of pairs of dice. Loaded. Yeah, cute, huh?
2: Yeah, it is, but what about Frankie's coming here tonight?
1: That's the clincher. When he gets here, your headache will be so bad you'll have to send him away. When the cops pick him up, if he tells them he was here, he's lying. That's my alibi. I was here all evening.
2: It'll work. Johnny, it'll work. You're wonderful.
1: That's it, baby. With you to back me, it can't miss.
2: I'll be waiting for you, Johnny.
1: I'm not coming back here tonight, baby. Our alibi is all set. The evidence will back us up. I think it's better if I just go home and stay there for a day or so.
2: I guess you're right. Johnny, come here. That's for luck, darling.
5: Whistler will return in just a moment with a strange ending to tonight's story.
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0: Taking care of Charles Collins was simple, wasn't it, Johnny? Everything went exactly as you planned. And it came easy to you, didn't it? You even slept soundly afterward. In your apartment the following morning, lolling back in your one comfortable chair, you read the whole story in the papers, all over the front page. Lumber King murdered. Police solve case in record time. Killer apprehended. Everything worked out exactly as you planned, didn't it, Johnny? And in a few months, you'll marry Alice Collins and the Collins fortune. As the doorbell rings, you decide it must be another bill collector. That amuses you, doesn't it? You stroll leisurely to the door and turn the knob.
1: Well, Lieutenant Jennings and company. Come on in, boys.
2: No, I haven't got time, Johnny. Besides, we can talk better downtown. You get your hat.
1: Is that official?
2: Very. Murder, Johnny. Collins killing last night.
1: Oh, the Collins killing.
2: You've been seeing a lot of Alice Collins lately, haven't you, Johnny?
1: Sure, she's a client. I was with her last night. In her apartment, as a matter of fact. From 9 till nearly 1 this morning.
2: Is that an official statement?
1: Of course it is.
2: You make a note of that, Sergeant?
3: Right, Lieutenant.
2: Well, we know about that, Johnny. You left your fingerprints all over the place. You must have been pretty high. Even forgot your top coat and your cigarette case.
1: Well, I'll admit we had a few drinks. What's the idea, Lieutenant? Morning paper says you've already nabbed the guy that killed old man Collins.
2: Oh, we have. Frankie Benson. He was a little noisy making his exit. He got panicky, dropped his card when he opened the front door. A half-smoked cigarette, monogrammed, his own special brand.
1: Benson admitted it?
2: Oh, no. That alibi of his was so phony, he's as good as convicted right now.
1: Oh, but what motive would Benson have?
2: Plenty. Mr. Collins had him cold. Crooked game, loaded dice. He was going to give the DA and the newspapers the whole story this morning.
1: Well, if you got everything sewed up, why do you want to talk to me about the Charles Collins murder?
2: Oh, we're taking you in for the murder of his niece, Alice Collins, Johnny. She got hers about 11:30 last night in her apartment, stabbed with a letter opener. As if you didn't know. Pretty clumsy accident, Johnny.

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The episode of The Whistler you just heard was first broadcast Sunday, November 2nd, 1952. Its title, Perfect Alibi. Stay tuned for Suspense, next on ABN.

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1: Tuesday,
0: June 15th, 1954, 72 years ago today, titled The Earth is Made of Glass.
2: And now, tonight's presentation from radio's outstanding theater of thrills, Suspense. Tonight, the story of a murder, deliberate, cold, motiveless, in which we will examine its effects on our protagonist. The story is called The Earth is Made of Glass.
3: Good morning, Dr. West.
4: Oh, good morning, Miss Adams.
3: I've brought down the night charts from the fourth floor.
4: And I'll look them over. What sort of night did you have?
3: Fairly quiet, Doctor. No new cases.
4: There were. I don't know where you'd put them.
3: Well, we have one vacant bed this morning, 436.
4: Mr. Steele?
3: Yes, he died about 4 a.m.
4: Surprised he held on that long.
3: I thought you might be upset, Doctor. I mean, the day supervisor, Miss Rosenberg, told me you and Mr. Steele were either related or very close friends.
4: No, not at all. Mr. Steele suffered certain delusions.
3: Just before he died, he asked me to give you this, Dr. West. It's some kind of diary or journal. He said he owed it to you, that it was in compensation.
4: Mm-hmm. Very well, leave it on the desk. I'll ask who's in charge of settling his estate.
3: All right, Doctor. I looked at the first few pages. Very strange.
4: Oh?
3: Well, I'm going off duty.
4: Very well, Miss Adams. I'll see you tomorrow.
3: Yes, Doctor.
4: The Journal of Richard Thomas Steele. Strange. He tore out a good many pages. Everything up to July 26th. That's only a month ago. Why on earth did he leave it to me? Who do you think I was? Poor devil, there was certainly something torturing him. July 26th, an extremely depressing day. From early morning on, the air was hot, heavy, sticky. I stayed indoors.
5: I stayed indoors with the blinds drawn, spent 3.5 hours arranging and cataloging a new shipment of books. I must say, I gloated over the volume of Bacon, Gold Leaf Uncut, 1836, a treasure. In the afternoon, I ventured out to play chess with Elliot. He's an uninspired player and a worse conversationalist. I'm appalled that a man of Elliot's pretension still wallows in 18th and 19th century thought patterns, twaddle, and sentimentality. He's totally out of step with the times, blindly determined to keep his mind closed to any developments in science. It was so apparent in that argument we had over Ralph Waldo Emerson. I noticed he had a volume of Emerson's essays, a cheap reprint, and I thumbed through it. There was one paragraph in the essay called Compensation which especially annoyed me. I must have snorted because Elliot was instantly on the defensive. When I asked him if he actually believed such claptrap, he fairly leaped at me.
6: Certainly, I believe there's compensation, Richard. Tit for tat, measure for measure, love for love. Whatever a man does comes back to him.
5: Good for good, evil for evil, so that if I should commit a crime, I would of necessity be punished?
6: In one way or another, yes.
5: You mean that I would in some way suffer in compensation for my evil deed?
6: Isn't that what Emerson says?
5: I want to know what you believe.
6: I believe what he says.
5: Well, let's read what he says. Discounting the poetry and all the emotional overtones. Emerson says, commit a crime and the earth is made of glass. Commit a crime and it seems as if a coat of snow fell on the ground, such as reveals in the woods the track of every partridge and fox and squirrel and mole. You cannot recall the spoken word, you cannot wipe out the foot track, you cannot draw up the ladder, so as to leave no inlet or clue. Some damning circumstance always transpires. the laws and substances of nature, water, snow, wind, gravitation, become penalties to the thief.
4: Well, Elliot.
6: Beautiful, isn't it?
5: Don't be evasive, Elliot. We're discussing his theory.
6: Well, I don't see how there can be any argument. We know...
5: We know a good deal more than Emerson, you old fellow, especially about the laws and substances of nature.
6: They surely haven't changed.
5: No, no, but we've taken them into the laboratory. We've tested the substances and we've mastered the laws, put them under our control. The scientific method, Elliot. Why, it cancels out every word your friend Emerson wrote.
6: The scientific method. Is it an open sesame to all knowledge? Does it make us gods? There are still mysteries we can never fathom, Richard. For instance, the mysteries in ourselves.
5: In our souls?
6: Yes, in our souls. And whatever it is we have that cannot be weighed or tested, yet which manifests itself in every good or evil thing we do. Say you commit a murder.
5: Say I do.
6: A perfect crime. For I grant you that a man of your intelligence can outwit the police. Nevertheless, you could not escape from, well, let's call it your conscience.
5: But, say I commit a laboratory murder.
6: What?
5: Well, let me put it this way. To catch a murderer, the police first set out to discover some connection between the murderer and his victim, which leads them to the motive for the crime. And when a murderer is caught by his own conscience, it is also through his connection with his victim, his emotional connection. But in a pure, abstract murder, one occurring in an emotional vacuum...
6: Impossible.
5: ...the two participants would be connected only by the unadulterated act of killing.
6: But isn't every man connected first of all with himself? I mean, a man renders judgment on himself. In his soul, I would say.
5: Oh. What superstitious claptrap, Elliot. Apparently, you're completely unable to grasp my premise... Theoretically, a laboratory murder is entirely possible. Well, why not actually? It'd be very interesting to test the theory and find out. July 28th. The weather continues warm, humidity high. This is the last summer I shall spend in New York. Today, I roamed around my library, read a little, thought a great deal. It's odd how I keep referring back to my conversation with Elliot. Abstract murder. A laboratory murder. I jotted down one or two theoretical points today. An amusing project in such hot weather. What utter nonsense to think of conducting a laboratory experiment in writing on paper. Why, it's a contradiction in terms. The core of the scientific method is to prove theory in life. So... let us proceed actually to create a pure murder. A murder committed, as I said to Elliot, in a material and emotional vacuum. A murder of someone with whom I have no connection, whom I have no possible reason to kill. But I will decide how to choose my victim after I've made all the other preparations and have purchased the necessary equipment.
1: Gloves, sir? What kind of gloves?
5: Any kind of gloves.
1: What do you want them for? Driving, gardening?
5: I want gloves I can use for almost anything.
1: Oh, well, now, we call these utility gloves.
5: Oh, yes, those are excellent.
1: Yes, what size, sir?
5: Any size, medium.
1: Now, these look just about...
5: No, I don't want to try them on. I'll take them as they are. Just wrap them up. You know, I'm very fond of a genuine old-fashioned hardware store like this one.
7: Lots of people tell me that, sir. Anything special you're looking for?
5: No, I suppose I'm just browsing.
7: Yes.
5: What are those, ice picks?
7: Yes, sir.
5: Quite a selection. And screwdrivers and... Oh, there's something I want.
7: A knife?
5: One of those.
7: Well, to be fair with you, sir, those are pretty poor knives. That's why they're marked down. Too big for paring, too small for carving.
5: Just knives.
7: That's about it.
5: For the best possible recommendation, I'll take one. A meaningless knife, all-purpose gloves, knife and gloves new, factory-made, uncontaminated by human association, smelling only of the harsh, impersonal machines which turned them out. My first safeguards against the intrusion of emotion. And now, to complete my plans, who will it be? I must never see his or her face. I must not know his or her name, age, occupation, thoughts, or desires. I must come into contact with this victim as casually as though we were blown together by the wind. There can be no selection, no volition on my part, except the elementary volition necessary to raise my arm to kill. July 30th. The exact record of what has occurred. I must write it down now while it's fresh in my mind. I'll be absolutely precise and objective. Very well, then. At exactly 10 p.m. tonight, I left my house wearing the new gloves and carrying the knife in my right-hand coat pocket. I walked an undetermined number of blocks, turning corners at random, taking care to observe no street signs or landmarks. I observed only one thing, that there were many people on the street. In fact, I became aware that I was pushing through a rather dense crowd. I walked on with difficulty, but not once did I allow myself to become conscious of the exact nature of my surroundings. Then at last, I found my progress through the crowd blocked by what I can only describe as a human back. I raised the knife and drove it into the back with all my force. I continued walking without haste, pausing only a fraction of a second to hear.
7: He's dead. He's dead.
5: He's dead, yes. I paused just long enough to hear, thus confirmed, my unqualified belief that without any possible consequence to myself, I had taken another human being's life.

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0: And now, we bring back to our Hollywood soundstage Mr. Joseph Kearns in Elliot Lewis's production of The Earth is Made of Glass, a tale well calculated to keep you in suspense.

0: August 1st. All day I felt enormously stimulated, elated by the success of my experiment. The very intensity of the sun outside my study has added to my feeling of well-being. Tomorrow I shall complete my notes on this extraordinary and, I'm sure, valuable psychological study. Today I shall relish to the full my mood of achievement. How I regret that I can't tell old Elliot. I can picture the disbelief and horror on his face if he knew. Compensation. Oh, tut, tut, Mr. Emerson. August 3rd. Yesterday I was unable to write in my journal because of the excessive heat and because I suffered from a headache and a vibration in my ears. Today I'm forcing myself to write to have on record the final control in my experiment, my laboratory murder. To assure complete ignorance of the identity of my victim, I have read no newspaper and will not read any for a period of 2 or 3 weeks. Nor will I hold conversation with anyone apt to be morbidly interested in murder as reported in the tabloid press. August 4th, the heat is unbearable, and all day I have felt that odd, heavy vibration in my head, now also on my arms and body. It is almost constant in a 1-2, 1-2 rhythm. Sometimes it's a sound as well as a vibration, like the distant sound of the sea. I must consult a doctor. Last night I was kept awake by the throbbing in my head, and toward morning I was subjected to a new agony. Very softly at first, but louder and louder, like voices heard in delirium, my head became filled with an almost hysterical babbling. Not for an instant have the voices stopped or even paused. They seemed to keep time with the reverberation of my heart. August 8th. I have no need to consult a doctor, for I know the nature of my illness. Last night, trying to drive the unspeakable uproar from my brain, I turned to music. But when I put the record on the machine, Schnabel's recording of Beethoven's F minor sonata, the Appassionata, the sound in the voices rose to a bedlam, shrieking, drowned out the music. And then I knew, in spite of every precaution, my laboratory murder had not taken place in a vacuum. Two things had penetrated my shield. First, the voices echoing in my ears, the fragments of speech about a concert, are the same voices I heard in that crowd, rising again and again to the climax of a woman's scream. And the pulsing sound I hear when I drove that knife home into a beating heart, its vital rhythm, the mighty leap and contraction of the heart's muscle on the blade of the knife, was transmitted back to me through my hand and remains indelibly recorded in the heartbeat of my own blood. August 11th. During the past hour, the incessant hammering of sound has receded, but I know this respite will be brief. Now, while I'm able to reason, I must discover where I erred and act swiftly to correct my error. There's no turning back. The death I caused is an accomplished fact, and each day I remember something more. Today, suddenly, like a photograph imprinted on my brain, I saw the black collar of his coat, his gray hat, and between his clipped, silky, reddish hair. And I had and still have an insatiable desire to turn his head around, see his face. Perhaps there is only one course for me to take, to reverse my plan, learn everything about my victim, every possible detail, create for myself a total portrait, and then discard it in its entirety. Learn his name, age, address, all the statistics of his life. Why, beg your pardon, miss, where are the newspaper files?
1: What dates did you wish to see?
0: The week of July 30th.
1: Which paper?
0: The Times. I'll start with that.
1: Just a moment.
0: I want...

0: time.
1: Oh, yeah. Yes, yes.
0: There's an item I wanted to see in the July 30th issue. I'd wait, but I have to catch a train. If I'm late, my wife worries. You know how it is.
1: If I'm late, my wife worries. And that night, he was very late. Somewhere, she's still waiting, waiting. Is that what he wanted me to know? Oh, but this is madness, hysteria. It's merely coincidence that the man in the library looks so much like him. He's dead. I know he's dead, and the dead neither walk nor speak. I must believe that. And I must go back to the library and find out where he lived, who and what he was. August 15th. I'm beyond all human help. I can confide the terrors I live with only to the pages of this journal. Today I went to Riverside, to a quiet street where he had lived, a tree-lined street running down to the Hudson River. I walked past his house, number 246 Palisades Road. A young woman on the front porch was trimming a morning glory vine. I ached to speak to her and ask her name, but the words stuck in my throat. I walked on. Then at the next corner, it happened again. I had paused at the curb when he came up behind me.
0: Pardon me, did you see the bus go by?
1: The bus.
0: Yes, the bus for Columbia. Say, what's wrong? Are you ill?
1: No. I'm all right.
0: You look like you're about to faint.
1: I'm all right.
0: I live right near here. If you want to lie down...
1: No, please, I'm all right.
0: My house is just down the block.
1: No, please, no,
0: Well, it's up to you. I can't make you come, but I hate to see you suffer needlessly.
1: August 20th. He doesn't like to see me suffer. Yet because of him, there isn't one day, one hour when I'm free from despair and fear. Yes, I accept him now. The dead do walk and speak. At least one dead man does. Whether actually or in the madness of my brain, I do not know. I only know that if I venture out of my house, inevitably he finds me. Sometimes he follows at a distance, sometimes waits ahead of me and beckons, and sometimes he meets me face to face as he did 2 days ago. I was going home and I stopped at the corner drugstore.
2: Evening, Mr. Steele. Malted?
1: No. I'll have a cup of coffee.
2: Sure thing. Yeah, this stool's vacant next to this gentleman.
1: Thank you. Oh, no.
2: Go ahead. Sit down.
0: Sure. Sit down. I won't bite you.
2: Hey, here's your coffee.
1: No, Joe. I changed my mind.
0: Look, fella, if it's something about me...
1: What's wrong, Mr. Steele? What do you want of me? Tell me what you want.
0: Me? I don't want anything.
1: Then why don't you leave me alone?
2: Somebody you know, Mr. Steele?
0: Apparently Mr. Steele thinks he knows me.
1: I do. Oh, I do.
0: Maybe so, mister, if you say so. But if you know me, it sure wasn't from this life. Must have been some other incarnation.

0: That was the evening of the 17th. Then yesterday, I'd started down the subway steps at 53rd Street. After looking all around to make sure he was nowhere near, I'd only gone a few steps when I felt my arm jostled and I turned.
1: Oh, pardon me.
0: Please, what do you want?
1: What? What do you mean?
0: Why are you following me? I looked and I didn't see you, and then suddenly you struck my arm.
1: Maybe it's just fate or something. Anyway, I said I was sorry.
0: Then have mercy on me and go away.
1: Look, you don't own the subway.
0: Please. Please, please, I beg of you.
1: Okay, okay. Since my face seems to give you the willies, I'll be big-hearted. I'm in no hurry, got all the time in the world, so I'll wait and take the next train. Will that help?
0: You know it will.
1: I don't know and don't want to, but run along now before I change my mind.

August 26th. What will you have, quoth God? Pay for it and take it. Well, I have paid, and I must now take. For the day I learned the cure for all my pain and torment, the day the course I have to take is clear. Today, on a deserted path nearing Fifth Avenue, I saw him again. He was coming directly toward me. I waited. I didn't even try to escape.

0: Wait, I must ask.
1: Ask me what?
0: Only one question. I have to know.
1: I'm not sure
0: please,
1: I understand.
0: We don't have to play games or pretend. I accept you. You're real.
1: Yes, I guess I'm real
0: and
1: enough.
0: And only you can give me the answer.
1: Why me?
0: Please, I can't stand much more. Can't you see?
1: You look sick. If you want me to help you,
0: there's only one way you can help. Only one way. Just answer me.
1: Well, okay. Go ahead. I'll try.
0: Do you believe in compensation?
1: Now, what do you mean by that?
0: I mean, if someone does evil, if I have done evil, must I get evil in return?
1: Well, say it again.
0: Do you believe in good for good, evil for evil? Look, what about killing?
1: Well, there's all sorts of killing. In the war, I killed several people.
0: I know, but senseless killing, killing with no reason. What is the compensation for that?
1: You've asked a pretty complicated question of a pretty simple guy. The only thing that comes to my mind right now is what it says in the Bible, an eye for an eye and a tooth for a tooth.
0: That's what you believe?
1: Well, sure, I guess that's what I believe. Well, does that answer your question?

An eye for an eye, a tooth for a tooth. Command. The price asked by the only one who can ask it. Well, I'll pay. For I've learned that no event between two human beings can happen in a vacuum. We're all enmeshed, bound together through our blood in a pulsing net. And if one of us does violence to another, he does violence to himself. Very well. This price I'm glad to pay. I'm glad to die for his death. There is no other way.

0: Where am I?
1: In the hospital. How do you feel?
0: Hospital. Oh, but I must... I have to die.
1: Not if we can keep you from it.
0: But I have to.
1: Well, you did your best. And what a silly way to do it, with a butcher knife.
0: I tell you, you have to let me die. Where's the doctor?
1: Now lie down. Doctor? Lie down, Mr. Steele. The doctor will be here in a minute.
0: I have to make him see. I promised.
1: You promised? Oh, here's the doctor now. Dr. West, I'm having a little trouble.
2: Trouble, Mr. Rosenberg? What seems to be the matter?
0: You. Forgive me. I tried to do as you said. I tried to die. Tell her, please, go away and leave me alone. I promise I'll die.
2: Miss Adams?
3: Yes, Dr. West?
2: Did you finish reading his journal?
3: Yes, Doctor. Mm.
2: It's a weird document.
3: It certainly is. What made him think you were the man he killed?
2: That was the nature of his illness. He had a fixed delusion. He looked at me and saw someone else's face.
3: How strange.
2: Yes, but there's something stranger still. When I finished reading this, I called the police and checked.
3: About the murder?
2: Yes, and there was no such murder as he described. Not on July 30th, not ever.
3: He didn't kill anyone?
2: He never drove his knife into a living back. But Richard Steele killed, in his mind.
3: You mean just because he thought of killing?
2: No, he went further than that. He selected his victim.
3: Who?
2: The man whose picture was in the paper. I looked it up. It was on the front page of the book review section, the photograph of an author.
3: Someone he wanted to kill?
2: Yes. And even for that crime, because he wished for someone's death. The earth was made of glass. There was full compensation.
3: Whose death? Who was it?
2: The author of a new biography called Ralph Waldo Emerson in Our Times.
3: And who was it by?
2: The author was Richard Steele himself.

Suspense, in which Joseph Kearns was starred in The Earth is Made of Glass. Next week, the story of a man with no imagination who found it necessary to cause the violent end of a life. It was written by the winner of the Edgar Allan Poe Award, E. Jack Newman, and it's called Sequel to Murder. That's next week on Suspense.

Suspense is produced and directed by Elliot Lewis, with music composed by Lucian Morowick and conducted by Lud Gluskin. The Earth is Made of Glass was written for Suspense by Sylvia Richards. In tonight's story, Joseph Kearns was heard as Mr. Steele. Featured in the cast were Whitfield Connor, Charlotte Lawrence, Herb Butterfield, Jerry Hausner, Paula Winslow, and Junius Matthews. And remember, next week, E. Jack Newman's new suspense play, Sequel to Murder.

When four noisy people give one noisy party in a Baltimore home, two of the four wind up at the morgue. 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
1: Tuesday,
0: June 15th, 1954, 72 years ago today. Its title? The Earth is Made of Glass. This episode of Suspense originally aired
1: Tuesday,
0: June 15th, 1943, 83 years ago today. Its title? Last Night.
2: Many people have been confused with the phrase forgiveness of taxes. But remember this, there is no forgiveness of the second installment of your 1942 federal income tax. This installment must be paid by midnight tonight. So be sure to put your check in the mail before that time.

0: This is the Man in Black, here again to introduce Columbia's program, Suspense. Heading our Hollywood cast is a young lady known simply as Margot, whose talent for the art of suspense has been heard before on this series. Tonight, Margot, using the name of Jacqueline Blaine, tells of strange happenings on a dude ranch, including the hurried and unexplained departure of an important guest. Appearing with Margot is Mr. Kent Smith, a newcomer to our microphone, as Gil Blaine, a young man forced by unrelenting circumstances into many odd and mysterious actions. Margot will soon be seen in Behind the Rising Sun, and Ken Smith is currently appearing in This Land Is Mine, both RKO Radio Productions. The story by Cornell Woolrich called Last Night is tonight's tale of suspense. If you have been with us on these Tuesday nights, you will know that suspense is compounded of mystery and suspicion and dangerous adventure. In this series are tales calculated to intrigue you, stir your nerves, to offer you a precarious situation, and then withhold the solution until the last possible moment. And so it is with The Last Night and the performances of Margot and Kent Smith. We again hope to keep you in suspense.
1: Miss Lane, it's late. Ain't you figuring on getting up at all?
2: Yes. Oh. I'll be down in a minute, Leona.
3: Go away now.
2: I lay there looking up at the ceiling. Strange, I hadn't slept well last night. All night I had tossed and turned. Worry, that's what it was. Worry. The weekend was over, and Gil and I hadn't raised the $2,500. We were right back where we started from, stuck here in the Hudson Valley with our dude ranch that wasn't paying expenses, and the debts piling up like new snow. That was Gil in the shower. I lay still and listened to the hiss of the water. Poor Gil. It had been a tough weekend for him, trying to be nice to Mr. Burroughs, neglecting the other guests to play up to him, flattering him, agreeing with everything he said. What was the use? I knew he'd never lend us the money. I knew it from the first. I never even wanted to invite him and his secretary up, but Gil had pinned his hopes on it. He'd worked so hard. Worked. Funny word to apply to it. Maybe if Gil had done some real work now and then instead...
4: Morning, Jackie.
2: Morning. Well, how did you make out? How did you make out with Mr. Burroughs? Gil, I'm talking to you. Is he still here?
4: Who?
2: Mr. Burroughs.
4: Oh, no, he left.
2: Well, I'm glad I didn't have to say goodbye to him. I got pretty tired of being nice to him, didn't you?
4: Yeah.
2: Took the 8 o'clock train?
4: 8 o'clock. He took the milk train.
2: The milk train? How do you know?
4: Well, I drove him to the station. That's how I know.
2: Well, what were you doing up at that hour?
4: Well, I hadn't come to bed yet, that's all.
2: But what got into him? The milk train? Why, that hits here about 4:30 in the morning, doesn't it?
4: About.
2: Well, I can't get it into my head why they should bolt off like that.
4: They? He went alone. His secretary's still here.
2: You mean he left without Marsh?
4: Yeah, Marsh was up in his room sleeping at the time. I guess Burroughs didn't want to wait for him.
2: He went off and left his secretary behind? Well, now... That's the strangest thing I ever heard of. Why did he bring him in the first place? You had a row with him, Gil. He turned you down and you let it get the best of you.
4: I did not.
2: That's why he suddenly decided to leave like that.
4: I did not, I tell you. Why should I say I didn't if I did?
2: Oh, I don't know. Everything is so mixed up. Gil, dear, want to toss me my dressing gown? It's on the chair there.
4: Oh, here you are, honey.
2: Oh.
4: Jackie?
2: Yes?
4: Jackie, I got it out of him.
2: What?
4: I got the $2,500.
2: Gil!
4: He finally gave in when I was driving him to the station.
2: Well, you got all of it?
4: The works.
2: I didn't think he would. I mean, the way he was acting.
4: Yes, I know, but he began to soften up after you'd gone to bed. When I asked him, he came through.
2: But, Gil, you mean You mean he carries that much cash around with him?
4: Well, there it is, isn't it?
2: That's funny. You know, he came to me only yesterday and asked me where he could cash a $25 check.
4: Oh, yes, I know about that. I cashed it for him.
2: But the $2,500?
4: Well, he had that all ready for deposit when he got back to town Monday. Couldn't get it to the bank on time on Friday.
2: Oh.
4: He didn't want to touch it, but when I told him I'd rather have cash than the check, well, he just went the whole way and accommodated me.
2: Well, if there wasn't any friction, why did he leave at such an unearthly hour?
4: I don't know.
2: But, Gil...
4: And I don't care. Oh, look, baby. We got the money. Let's just be thankful.
2: Well, of course I'm thankful. It's just that...
1: Miss Lane! Miss Lane!
2: Yes, Leona.
1: Well, just about to give you two up. Miss Rose and Mr. Carmen's almost finished with the breakfast. Ain't you two coming?
2: Yes, in a minute, Leona. Come on, Gil. Let's hurry. It's hard enough to get paying guests without neglecting the ones we have.
1: Well, I done fixed up Mr. Burroughs' room while I was waiting for you.
4: Mr. Burroughs' room, but...
2: You didn't have to bother. He won't be using it anymore.
1: He won't?
4: No, he left.
1: He done left?
2: Why, yes. Leona, what's the matter?
1: Then what about all them suits and things you left hanging up in the closet?
2: His clothes? Left in the closet? What about that, Gil?
4: Well, he left in an awful hurry, that's all. Oh, leave me alone. Don't let's talk about it.
2: All right. But somehow, I feel that something very strange happened last night.
5: That's what happened, Mr. Nichols. I told him I wouldn't take any more stuff from him. Next time he tries it, it'll be too bad for him.
6: Shh. Here comes Gil and Jackie.
5: No.
6: Have some more eggs, Carmen?
5: Oh, well, I
6: am. Oh, hello, Gil. Oh,
5: hello,
6: Jackie.
5: Gil.
2: What are you two so chummy about?
5: Why, we were just talking about Mr. Burroughs.
4: Mr. Burroughs?
5: Why, yes.
6: Mr. Carmen had an appointment to play golf with him today.
1: Golf?
5: Today? Yeah. Yes, fine player, fine player. Oh, by the way, where is he? I haven't seen him all morning.
4: He's not here.
5: Not here? Well, what do you mean?
4: He's left.
5: He left?
4: Yes, can't a guy leave if he wants to?
5: Sure, I...
6: Well, for one, I'm glad. He was an old goat.
5: He's mad because he made a pass at us.
6: Well, you didn't like him too well either, Carmen. You see, Carmen had a run-in with him back in the days of bootleg gin.
2: Oh.
4: Well, let's not talk about it.
2: Gil's right. Mr. Burroughs is gone. Let's forget it.
4: What's this?
2: Oh, Mr. Mars.
4: What did you say about Mr. Burroughs leaving? Do we have to go through this again?
2: Gil, please. Mr. Burroughs left on an early train.
4: Oh, you're joking.
2: No, I'm not.
4: But I don't understand.
7: Well, you're his secretary. You ought to know what he's going to do.
4: That's right, Gil. I should know. That's why it's so strange. He told me we definitely were going to stay until this afternoon.
7: Well, he changed his mind.
1: Lane, Frank. Oh, yes, and she's here. Just a minute. Miss Lane, telephone.
6: Coming. Hello.
8: Mrs. Blaine?
2: Yes?
8: This is Mrs. Burroughs.
2: Oh, how do you do? We were awfully sorry you couldn't come out with Mr. Burroughs for the weekend. I'm sure you'd have
8: enjoyed it. I think it was most inconsiderate of Homer not to let me know he was staying over an additional day. And you can tell him so for me. I think the least he could have done was phone me or send a wire.
2: But Mrs. Burroughs...
8: I don't doubt he finds it attractive up there.
2: Mrs. Burroughs, wait a minute. He isn't here anymore. He did leave early this morning.
8: Early this morning? What do you mean?
2: Well, he took an early train. He should have been in at, now let me see, at 8:30 this morning.
8: 8:30? Well, then where is he? Why hasn't he come?
2: Well, maybe he went directly to his office.
8: Oh, no, I called his office. They haven't heard from him. You see, that's why I'm calling you. Oh, I don't understand all this. It does seem that Marsh would at least get in touch
2: Marsh?
8: With me.
2: Well, Marsh is still here, Mrs. Burroughs.
8: Marsh is still there?
2: Yes.
8: He went off without Marsh? Oh, now I know there's something wrong. Why, he's never done that before.
2: Please, Mrs. Burroughs, I'm sure there's nothing wrong. He's just... Well, I better let you talk to Marsh.
8: Well, yes. Yes, please get him.
2: Mr. Marsh, Mrs. Burroughs is on the phone. She wants to talk to you. Better take the extension in the front room.
4: All right.
2: She's very upset. We have to calm her. Hello, Mrs. Burroughs. Marcia's coming.
8: Oh, something's wrong. I know it.
9: Hello, Mrs. Burroughs.
8: Oh, Marsh, is that you?
9: Yes.
8: Marsh, did you know Mr. Burroughs was going to leave?
9: No, he didn't say anything to me.
8: Well, Mrs. Lane says he's left. Should have been here, and he isn't.
9: Well, I don't...
2: He probably was just delayed.
8: Oh, no, no. Something's happened. Charles, Marsh, he had that, that important package in his inside pocket.
9: He did?
8: Yes. Oh, I don't know what to do. Shall I call the police?
2: The police? Well, that's not necessary.
9: Mrs. Blaine's right. Let me take care of it. I'll wait a few hours, and if he hasn't shown up by then...
8: Oh, all right. Do what you think best.
9: Hello? Hello? She hung up, Mrs. Blaine.
2: Important package. The $2,500. The $2,500 Gil got. Oh, Gil. That is Mrs. Burroughs. She was awfully upset.
4: Well, Burroughs didn't show up. She wants me to call the police.
2: The police?
10: Oh, now, wait a minute. You don't have to call the police.
4: Well, why shouldn't I call the police? After all, Mr. Burroughs is missing.
11: Oh, he may show up yet.
10: Certainly, he may show up yet.
4: Common's right. You don't have to call the police now. And why don't you want the police?
12: Well, why...
4: There's something strange here, all right. Why didn't Mr. Burroughs say a word to me about leaving?
2: Well, you were asleep. I guess he didn't want to waken you.
4: Oh, I've never known him to be considerate in my life.
12: I suppose he knew what he was doing.
4: I'm not so sure.
2: What do you mean?
4: Well, if he knew what he was doing, why did he leave his return ticket on the dresser?
2: A strange silence fell over the entire group. Marsh was suspicious. Soon he would call the police. And I had a strong feeling that Gil knew more about this than he let on. After breakfast, the group broke up, and I stayed to help Leona clear the table, and I saw Gil and Carmen walk out on the porch together.
10: Cigarette, Gil?
4: Yeah. Thanks.
10: Here. A fine morning.
4: So you didn't ask me out here to speak about the weather.
10: No. No, I didn't. I want the money you owe me.
4: Yeah. That's what I thought.
10: It was due long ago. With the interest, it adds up to $2,500.
4: I can't pay you now.
10: Why not? You said you'd pay it today.
4: Well, it's not that I haven't got it. It's...
10: It's what?
4: Well, it's... Well, everything's so mixed up now. You know...
10: You mean Burroughs' disappearance?
4: Look, give me another 24 hours.
10: Now, I'd like to, Gil, but...
13: Gil!
4: Shh, here comes Jackie.
10: All right, 24 hours and no more.
2: I'm sorry if I'm interrupting something important.
10: Oh, no. We're just talking about the weather.
2: It is lovely, isn't it?
4: Yeah.
10: Well, I better get up to the golf course. Oh, say, Gil, could you lend me the car to drive up? It's pretty far, and I'll do plenty of walking when I get there.
4: Well, as a matter of fact, Carmen, I'm going to use it myself.
10: Oh. Well, in that case, I'd better start walking. So long.
2: Goodbye. He was after the money, wasn't he?
4: Yeah, but I didn't give it to him.
2: Why not? Mr. Burroughs gave it to you, and we do owe it to Carmen.
4: Can't you leave me alone for a minute?
11: Say, you two, why the frown?
2: Hello, Miss Roper.
11: I don't want to interrupt a private fight, so I'll state my business quickly. How about lending me the car, Gil? I want to drive
4: it. I'm sorry, Miss Robles, but I need it. I'm driving into town, and right now.
2: Gil drove off. The rest of the day went by in a haze. Gil didn't come back. He stayed away all day without even phoning me. He had never done that before. It almost seemed as though he avoided me intentionally. Toward evening, as I was putting the finishing touches on dinner, Leona came up to me.
14: Has a man yet to see you, Miss Blaine?
2: Where is he?
14: In the front room.
2: Well, who is it?
14: Somebody I ain't never seen before.
2: All right, I'll talk to him. You look after things here, Leona.
14: Yes, ma'am, I will.
2: Good evening.
15: My name's Ward.
2: I'm Mrs. Blaine. You wanted to see me?
15: I wanted to have a few words with Mr. Blaine.
2: Oh, I see. What was it about?
15: You know what it's about. It's about Burroughs. His office sent me down.
2: Mr. Burroughs? What about him?
15: He was a guest here, wasn't he?
2: Yes.
15: When did he leave?
2: Last night. My husband drove him to the station.
15: Really? How interesting.
2: What do you mean?
15: We happen to know that he never got on that train.
2: Oh.
15: I thought maybe your husband could tell me a few things I'd like to know.
2: I'll see if he's here.
15: Just a moment. I'd also like to see some of the other guests.
2: Well, I'm sorry, but nobody's here just now. Miss Robles is out walking, and Mr. Carmen hasn't...
15: Carmen? Carmen? A short, fat Italian?
2: Why, yes. How did you know?
15: Mr. Burroughs always ran into him before. Now I'd like to see your husband.
2: Please sit down. I'll see if I can find him.
15: Thank you.
13: Leona.
2: Leona.
14: Yes, Miss Blaine?
2: Has Mr. Gill come back yet?
14: Well, no, ma'am. I ain't seen him since he drove off this morning.
2: I see. Well, tell the gentleman to wait. I'm going out on the veranda. I went out on the veranda. Up and down the length of the porch and back again I walked, my eyes glued to the dark highway that ran past the house, hoping against hope that Gil would show up before the detective came looking for me. Gil had the $2,500 on him, Burroughs' cash, that important package Mrs. Burroughs spoke of to Marsh. I had to see Gil first, and suddenly I saw a car speeding down the road. Gil's car. I could tell by the one dim headlight. It tore through the dark at top speed, then swerved through our gate and into the garage. I was about to run down the steps when another pair of headlights split the gloom of the highway. As the car came on, I recognized the taxi from town. A figure climbed out quickly. Gil!
4: Jackie, did you see the car?
2: Our car? Yes, Gil. It went toward the garage.
4: Who was driving it?
2: Well, I couldn't see. What is it, Gil? Are you in...
4: No time to talk. No time to talk.
2: Where are you going?
4: The garage.
2: I'm coming with you.
4: The doors are closed. There. Nobody here.
2: Anyone in the car?
4: No. Whoever it was, beat it. Oh, I'd like to know who it was.
2: Gil, I don't understand what this is all about.
4: Well, frankly, I don't either. I was parked in front of the store in town. I came out and saw somebody hop in my car and drive off like mad.
2: That's odd.
4: I don't know what he was after, but I don't think he got it. I chased the car all the way here in the taxi.
2: I saw it coming down the road. I thought it was you.
4: Well, let's go back to the house.
2: Gil.
4: Yes?
2: Gil, there's somebody here to see you, a man named Ward.
4: Ward? Who's he? What does he want?
2: He wants to talk to you about Burroughs. He's a detective.
4: Oh.
2: And, you'd better let me have the wallet with the money, just to be on the safe side.
4: Now, look, I don't want you mixed up in anything.
2: Well, I'll be all right. Please, give it to me.
4: Well, okay.
2: Now you'll have to go in and talk to him.
4: Yeah, I suppose so.
2: I went up to my room and lay there in the dark, trying to distinguish the murmur of voices from below. But all I could hear was a blur of sound.
16: I got the $25,000.
8: Nothing happened.
16: The next time it'll be too bad for him.
8: He made a pass at me.
16: He left in a hurry. Let me alone. Why don't you want the police? Why don't you want the police? Why don't you want the police?
4: Jackie, you awake?
2: Yes. Here, sit down, Gil. You look tired.
4: Yeah, I am. Very.
2: What did Ward say?
4: Not much, but I know he's suspicious. He's going to stay tonight.
2: Oh.
4: Well, let's get to bed. I'm tired. Oh, by the way, did you see the key to the rumble seat?
2: The key to the rumble seat? Why, no.
4: Must have lost it. Good night.
2: Gil, you've never told me. You've never told me one way or the other. Gil, you've got to tell me.
4: All right. All right, Jackie. I will. Burroughs never gave me the $2,500. He refused me. We quarreled, and I was mad. I suppose he was afraid of me, afraid of what I might do to him. Anyway, that's why he left so suddenly. Made me drive him to the station.
2: Did you see him get on the train?
4: No, I left him at the station. Left my car there and walked down the street. I was sore. I had to think. I heard the train come and go. And when I went back, Burroughs was gone.
12: I got in the car and drove home.
2: And the $2,500?
12: Well, I lied when he said he had that cash.
2: Then where did you get it?
12: Remember the $25 check I cashed for him?
2: Yes.
12: I added two zeros after the 25.
2: Oh, Gil.
12: I wrote in the word 100. There was a space for it made to order. Then I cashed it.
2: Gil.
12: Oh, I know I'm low, Jackie, but I didn't kill him. I didn't.
2: Then what became of him? Where is he?
12: I don't know. I wish I did.
2: What's that?
12: Somebody's out there. Whoever it is trying to open the garage door.
2: I can't see who it is. It's not a woman. Not Miss Robles. I can see that much.
12: It could be Carmen.
2: What are you doing in that drawer?
12: Just getting this gun. Now, quiet.
2: No, Gil. Give me that gun. You can't shoot anybody in the dark like that.
12: Please, Jackie.
2: I'm going to turn on the lights.
12: Don't, Jackie.
2: Yes, Gil.
12: Oh, he's running away. Gone.
2: Who was it?
12: I couldn't see. Would you?
2: No, Gil.
12: Well, now it just means waiting until the next time. Oh, Jackie, what am I going to do?
2: I don't know, dear, but we'll get out of it somehow.
12: How? I'm all mixed up.
2: There's one clear thing. Somebody is awfully interested in that car. I lay awake until the sun was up. Then a shallow, feverish sleep came. And when I awoke, it was almost evening. Gil's bed was empty. There were the indistinct sounds of life in the house below. I rose, and as my mind cleared, my words of the night before broke through the edges of my consciousness.
17: There's one clear thing. Somebody is awfully interested in that car.
2: I dressed slowly. A tantalizing thought hovered just beyond my grasp. The car. What was there about the car? I slowly walked down the hallway, my eyes half closed, thinking. I had to talk to Gil. Leona?
14: Yes, sir?
2: Where's Mr. Gil?
14: Well, he done went to town with Mr. Ward.
2: He went with Ward?
14: Yes, and right after breakfast. Mr. Carmen gave him a lift down and...
2: Carmen?
14: Yes, but Mr. Gil, he done left you this note.
2: Oh, let me see it. Jackie, I've gone downtown with Ward. I'm going to tell him... Tell him about the check. And whatever happens will have to happen. No, Gil.
14: Jacqueline!
2: Leon, I've got to stop him. I'm going to drive to town. I've got to get there before Gil.
18: Mrs. Blaine? Where are you going?
2: I'm going to town, Mr. Marsh.
18: Well, may I come along?
2: Well, I suppose so. Hurry up and get in.

0: getting dark.
1: Yes. I hope you don't mind me driving so fast. I'm in a terrible hurry.
0: No. Pull down the next side road.
1: What?
0: I said pull down the next side road.
1: A gun.
0: Yes, a gun. Now do as I say. There's something in this car I want.
1: I won't. I must get to Gil. Let go of that wheel. Let go of that wheel.
0: I said there's something here I want.
1: There's a car coming. Let go. I tried to move. Miraculously, we were alive. The other car had careened beyond us up the road. I saw that the side was smashed in. Then I heard Marcia's voice.
0: I ought to kill you for this. That was a police car. Keep your mouth shut. Here he comes now. Now remember, there's a gun pointing at your back.
2: Hey, you maniacs. What's the idea? You're trying to kill somebody?
0: Oh, sorry, officer. We had a little trouble with the steering wheel.
2: Well, you won't have any more trouble with it. This is the end of your license.
0: Oh, see here, officer. I'm in a terrible hurry. If you let me drive to the station...
2: Ah, wait a minute, buddy. Save your names. What's yours? Come on.
0: Marsh. Charles Marsh.
2: Charles Marsh. What's yours, lady?
1: Mrs. Gilbert Lane.
2: Yeah. And yours? Well, come on. What's yours? What's your name?
1: Who are you talking to?
2: That guy in the rumble seat.
0: The rumble seat?
1: Mr. Burroughs.
2: Oh, it's Burroughs, is it? Why don't you say so? Hey, what are you, a wise guy sitting there like a mummy? Come on, answer me, will you? Hey, wait a minute. This guy's dead.
0: You did this. The rumble seat flew open when we crashed.
1: Officer, he's got a gun. He murdered that man.
0: I'm warning you. Keep back or I'll... Oh.
2: That takes care of him. You're all right now, sister.
1: Yes. I'm all right now.
3: Well, that job's finished. Nothing left for me to do but go back to town.
4: So it was Marsh after all.
3: Yeah.
1: I don't understand why.
3: He was contemplating a change from secretary to husband. Naturally, with Mr. Burroughs dead, Mrs. Burroughs would inherit all the money.
1: I see.
3: Marsh followed Gil and Mr. Burroughs that night to the station. Gil was gone. He killed Burroughs, stuffing him in the rumble seat, locked it, and kept the key.
4: Well, the thing I don't understand is why Marsh kept fiddling with the car. What was it that he wanted?
5: Seems to me he was in the clear if he left well enough alone.
3: Uh-huh. That's what tripped him up. Remember when he talked to Mrs. Burroughs on the phone? They said something about an important package.
1: Well, yes. I assumed it to be the $2,500 Gil told me about.
3: But of course it wasn't. There was a package of letters that Mr. Burroughs had gotten hold of.
4: I get it. Those letters were written by Marsh to Mrs. Burroughs.
3: Right.
1: And they would incriminate him. He found out about them after the murder.
3: Right again.
1: Oh.
3: He had to get them to make it perfect. Well, I guess I'll shove off. So long, and thanks. Oh, by the way, you may want to deposit, say, $2,500 to Mr. Burroughs' account.
4: Yeah, I see what you mean. Thanks.
1: Goodbye.
3: Bye.
4: Jackie?
1: Yes.
4: Our debts, there's still $2,500 that have to come from somewhere.
1: Mm-hmm.
4: We went a long way around to get right back where we started from. We come through all that trouble and end up broke.
1: Yes, darling. That's the way it ends.

0: And so closes the story called Last Night, starring Margot and Kent Smith. Tonight's tale of suspense. This is your narrator, the man in black, who conveys to you Columbia's invitation to spend this half hour in suspense with us again next Tuesday, when John Sutton and George Zucco will star in the suspense play by John Dixon Carr called The Man Without a Body. The producer of these broadcasts is William Speer, who with Ted Bliss, the director, Lud Gluskin, and Lucian Mahowick, conductor and composer, and Cornell Woolrich, the author, collaborated on tonight's Suspense.
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4: This is The Mysterious Traveler, inviting you to join me on another journey into the realm of the strange and the terrifying. I hope you will enjoy the trip, that it will thrill you a little and chill you a little. So settle back, get a good grip on your nerves, and be comfortable, if you can. Where are we going? Today we're going to delve into the strange story of a Chinese bell. A bell whose ringing is a summons for the dead to live and the living to die. As you shall see in the story I call Death is the Judge. Our story begins in a small curio shop in New York's Chinatown. Dr. John Williams, one of the finest brain surgeons in the Middle West, and his wife are celebrating their 20th wedding anniversary by a trip to New York. They have stopped in at this curio shop for sentimental reasons, just as they did on their honeymoon 20 years before.
5: Oh, John, it's the same. It's exactly the same as it was. Doesn't look as though a thing had been sold since we were in here last.
6: It certainly doesn't. If it wasn't that old Ki Wong is dead now, I'd be tempted to believe we'd gone back 20 years when we came through the door.
5: Even the smell of incense and ginger is the same. Hmm? We must buy something, John, even if it's only a trinket, just for sentiment's sake.
6: So if you want a trinket, how about this statue of Buddha here, huh? It only weighs about 3 tons.
5: Oh, silly. But what about one of these bells, John? We need a dinner bell. How would this one do?
6: That would be better for a temple gong, darling. Better try again.
5: All right, John. Oh, I have it. This lovely little bell of rose crystal. Why, it's the exact color of that rose crystal pendant old Ki Wong sold us on our honeymoon.
7: The lady has found something that pleases her.
5: Yes, this crystal bell. How much is it? And please don't make the price too high.
7: The price is not high, but the lady would not want it.
5: But I do want it. Why should you think I wouldn't?
7: Once it was a most unlucky bell. Now it is broken. My honored father, Ki Wong, broke it to break the evil fortune that followed it.
5: Broken? Where? Looks all right to me.
7: It is broken because it will not ring. The clapper is gone.
6: That's right, Mary. The clapper is missing.
5: But I could easily have a new clapper made.
7: It is not possible. Only the clapper carved when this bell was carved out of the same block of rose crystal will make this bell ring.
5: But that's ridiculous. I never heard of such a thing.
6: Oh, we can test it easily enough. Suppose I tap it with this silver pencil. That ought to make it ring.
7: I am happy to have you try.
6: That's odd. It won't make anything but that dead sound.
5: I'll bet I can make it ring.
6: You're welcome to try, my dear.
5: No, I don't mean now. I mean once I got it home.
7: When my honored father took out the clapper, he meant that this bell should never ring again. And it never will.
6: But why, Sam Key?
7: Because bell was stolen, and so carried evil fortune with it. And because it is a bell of life. It came from a temple in Tibet. Only lamas were permitted to lay hands on it.
6: But obviously someone else did.
7: That is why it is unlucky. When my father received it 20 years ago, he took out the clapper and disposed of it. I do not know where or to whom.
5: But why? Just what was he afraid of?
7: He dare not risk having this bell ring, for it belonged to the High Lama of a tribe that believe the ringing of this bell will bring the dead back to life.
5: What?
6: You mean this bell?
7: Yes, yes. You look skeptical, but it is true. When someone died whose life was too precious to spare, this sacred bell was rung beside his body, and death let go his hold. The dead return to life.
5: You mean you really believe that?
7: It is true. But I have not told the whole story. This carving here upon the bell, it is Tibetan. It says, who rings this bell cheats death. But death will not be cheated.
6: A little cryptic, I'd say.
7: It means that when the bell is used to rescue someone from death, another whose span of life is not yet over is taken by death instead.
6: You mean that the Grim Reaper keeps his quota filled, even if he has to take somebody who's not on his list?
7: It is so, Doctor.
5: John, you're talking as if you believe the whole thing. It's just nonsense, of course. But what a lovely topic for conversation it'll make. I just simply won't leave without this bell now.
6: But if it won't ring, what good is it?
5: I'll make it ring. Leave that to me.
7: If the lady wishes the bell, the price is $5.
6: Well, the lady wants it, so she'd better have it, I guess. Oh, I don't want to risk breaking it while we're traveling, though. Can you mail it to our home address?
7: Of course.
6: The name is Dr. John Williams, 176...
4: And so, a week later, shortly after Dr. Williams and his wife had returned home, a small package reached them. As he unwrapped it, Dr. Williams' curiosity was stirred again, and in his study, he tried once more to make the strange bell of rose crystal ring.
6: Curious. It really won't ring, no matter what I tap it with.
5: John.
6: Oh, hello, Mary.
5: You're home from the hospital early, dear.
6: Yes, I felt a little tired today. But look what just came in the mail.
5: Oh, why, it's my crystal bell. Oh, John, it's lovely. It's even more beautiful than I remembered it.
6: Yes, but I'm afraid Sam Key was telling the truth when he said only the original clapper will make it ring. I've tried everything I can think of.
5: The trouble with men, darling, is that they're not logical.
6: What do you mean?
5: Well, if the ball is of rose crystal, a rose crystal clapper should make it ring, shouldn't it?
6: The logic is perfect, but how can we test it?
5: By using my rose crystal pendant, of course. I'm wearing it this afternoon so we can try it out right away. Here, see?
6: Now what?
5: You hold the bell, and I'll tap it with a pendant.
6: All right, tap away, but I bet it doesn't ring.
5: You'll see. Now listen. There. What did I tell you?
6: It did ring.
5: Of course it did. I was sure it would, even if Sam Key's story was true. John, don't you see?
6: Don't I see what?
5: Well, my crystal pendant is Bell's missing clapper.
6: The missing clapper?
5: Mm-hmm.
6: Good heavens, I almost believe you're right.
5: Well, I am right. As soon as Sam Key told us how his father took the clapper out of the bell and sold it 20 years ago, well, I was positive he'd made it into the pendant that he sold us 20 years ago.
6: It should be impossible, but it certainly looks as if it must be true.
5: After all these years, the bell and the clapper have come back together again. You know, I knew there was something queer about that bell the minute I saw it. Queerest feeling came over me that I just must have it.
6: I'm not sure that I like that thought, Mary.
5: Silly. I know you half believe that story Sam Key told us. But I didn't. Now, I have my bell complete. Now, all I have to do is unfasten the pendant and attach it to the bell again.
7: But, Mary...
5: Help me do it, John. Look, the pendant's loose. It'll come off the chain if I twist it. Yes. Here it is.
7: Mary, are you sure this is wise?
5: Now, if I tie it inside the bell with this thread... Darling, please hold it so I can see what I'm doing. There. Now it's as good as new again. Listen.
7: Mary,
5: John. John, what is it?
7: I don't know. I don't feel well.
5: Oh, you're tired, darling. Now, please sit down. Sit down here.
7: I will. Well, I feel better now. It was just a moment's dizziness.
5: You're working too hard at the hospital. That's what's the trouble.
7: Well, maybe. I admit I had a strenuous day. I spent 2 hours on a brain operation. Mm-hmm. A splendid boy. He looked a lot like our David. But he'll be good for another 50 years now, with luck.
5: Just the same, you must take it easier, John. Now, you sit still here while I fix you some spirits of ammonia, and then...
7: Well, that's probably for me.
5: Now, you sit still. I'll answer. Hello? Yes, Dr. Williams is here. Who's calling, please? The hospital? Oh. Yes, I'll tell him. Goodbye.
7: Mary, what's happened at the hospital?
5: It's an emergency case, John. Another brain operation. And, oh, darling, you are so tired.
7: Can't be helped. I'm the only brain surgeon in town these days. Help me get into my coat, will you? Where's my hat?
5: Oh, here you are, dear.
7: Thanks.
5: Now, let me straighten your tie.
7: All right.
5: There, you're ready. I'm going to drive you over, and you can relax until we get there.
7: All right, then, but let's get going. The almost 5 miles to the

0: Nurse, another sponge, please.
1: Here, Doctor.
2: Dr. Williams, the pulse is very faint. The breathing has become dangerously weak.
0: I'll have to try adrenaline. The hypodermic, nurse.
1: Yes, Doctor. I'll get it ready.
2: The patient has stopped breathing, Doctor. And there's no pulse.
0: Quick with that adrenaline. We've got to get the pulse started again.
1: Here, Doctor.
0: Good. That ought to start the heart action again.
2: There's still no pulse, Doctor.
0: We'll try artificial respiration.
1: Yes, Doctor.
0: Oxygen, nurse, quickly. Keep the pressure steady, nurse. Johnson, any pulse yet?
2: Not yet, Doctor. The adrenaline doesn't seem to have taken effect.
0: Well, it must. Nurse, give me more oxygen. I'm going to continue the artificial respiration as long as there's a single chance.

0: I'm afraid it's no use, Doctor. No sign of a pulse at all.
1: Dr. Williams, please rest now. You've done everything that anyone could. But he hasn't shown a sign of life, not for half an hour.
2: Yes, I'm afraid we're beaten.
0: If anyone could have saved him, you'd have done it. But death had, well, too strong a grip on him for anyone to bring him back.
2: Too strong a grip. Yes, I do rather feel as if I'd been wrestling with someone for this poor fellow's life. And lost.
0: Well, Doctor, don't feel too badly. In room 8, there's a boy who has a full life ahead of him, thanks to you.
2: I suppose I have to look at it that way. Well, help me off with these things, will you, nurse?
1: Of course, Doctor.
2: There's the gloves and the jacket. Now, what did I do with my coat? I just threw it down somewhere when I arrived here. I was in such a hurry.
0: I've got it, Doctor. Let me help you.
2: Oh, thanks, Johnson. What the deuce have I got in this pocket? It's that bell. I must have jammed it into my coat without thinking in the rush to get here. Oh, look out. Catch it.
0: Oh, I have it. Ooh, that was close. Might have smashed on the floor. Here you are, Doctor.
2: Thanks. I almost wish it had broken, though. For some reason, I hate the sound of it. But my wife...
1: Dr. Williams.
2: Yes, nurse?
1: The patient. The color's coming back in his face, and I can feel a pulse now.
2: What? Now, let me see. Yes, you're right. His heart's beating again.
0: Look, he's beginning to breathe.
2: Quick, start the oxygen again. I'm going to give him an injection of plasma. Make the preparation, please, Johnson.
0: Yes, Dr. Williams.
2: How is the pulse now, nurse?
1: It's getting stronger, Doctor.
2: And his respiration is gaining, too.
1: Yes, Doctor. What? I've never seen anything like it.
2: It's almost a miracle. Now, where's that plasma?
0: Here, Doctor. I have everything ready.
2: Good. Nurse, disinfect the arm, please.
1: Right away, Dr. Williams. Oh, here comes Dr. Bronson.
3: How's it going, Williams? Been having trouble?
2: Oh, hello, Bronson. Yes, a little trouble, but I think we're in the clear now. For a while, I thought the patient was gone, but now he's going to pull through, I'm sure of it.
3: Good. Doctor, I'm afraid I have bad news for you about your other patient, though.
2: What do you mean?
3: The boy in room 8, the one you operated on this afternoon.
2: Yeah?
3: He died suddenly just a couple of minutes ago. Just went like that for no reason at all.
4: Dr. Williams' second patient, who had come back seemingly from death itself, did live. But when the operation was over and Dr. Williams was driving back to his home with his wife, he was strangely silent and preoccupied, so that when his wife spoke to him, he did not seem to hear her.
5: Don't you want me to drive, John? John, I'm speaking to you.
2: What, Mary?
5: I said, don't you want me to drive?
2: Oh, no, thanks, Mary. I'm perfectly all right. It's just that I was thinking...
5: About that operation? Yes, the nurse told me about it. It was wonderful that you saved him.
2: That's just it. I didn't save him. He was dead. Dead, do you hear? Then for no reason whatever, he came back to life.
5: But you injected adrenaline and...
2: I injected adrenaline half an hour before he showed signs of life. Then he revived. For no apparent reason whatever.
5: Well, perhaps the adrenaline took a delayed effect.
2: Perhaps. But there was no more reason for it than there was for the boy in room 8 to die suddenly as he did.
5: But you've said yourself, John, that in medicine, nothing is ever absolutely certain.
2: That's true. But just the same, that boy's sudden death bothers me. I want to know why he died.
5: Well, an autopsy would tell you, wouldn't it?
2: An autopsy? Yes. Mary, I'm going to turn around and go back to the hospital right now. I'm going to perform that autopsy myself.
5: But, John, you mustn't turn here. There's too much traffic here.
2: There's nothing coming now. I'll just swing around.
5: John, look out. That car!

0: Now stand back, all of you. Come on, get back.
1: Now, lady, drink this. It'll make you feel better.
2: Thank you, officer.
1: You were in an accident and knocked out for a couple of minutes. Lips are coming around all right. Just drink this and lie quiet.
2: An accident? Yes. My husband, where is he?
1: I'm sorry, ma'am.
2: Oh, he's hurt. Where is he? I must go to him.
1: He's right here, ma'am. When I come along on the motorcycle after it happened, I pulled you both out. But he wasn't breathing.
2: John. John, speak to me.
1: It's no use, ma'am. I'm afraid he's gone.
2: John. John.
0: Come on, get back, all of you. Get back, I say.
1: Now, ma'am, the ambulance will be here in a minute. If there's anything to be done, they'll do it.
2: There's nothing. I've been a doctor's wife long enough not to know death when I see it. Just let me sit here where I can see him.
1: I know how you feel, ma'am, and I hate to bother you. But if you could just tell me how it happened for my report. You see, the other driver says...
3: It wasn't my fault. I couldn't help it. He pulled right out in front of me. He didn't even signal.
1: Now, take it easy, mister. Or you'll make that bump on your head worse.
2: Officer, where's my bag? There's some smelly salts in there. I feel faint.
1: Well, here's your bag. I took care of it.
2: Thank you. I'll feel better in a minute.
1: And here's something that was in the bag, ma'am. Fell out and I put it in my pocket.

0: Buzz, I feel so weak, so dizzy.
1: He's keeled over. Where are those smelling salts?
2: Here, let me look at him. I'm a doctor.
3: John, you should exert yourself.
2: Now, please, Mary.
1: How is he, Doc?
2: This man is dead.
4: Though Dr. Wilson protested that his injuries were not serious, he returned to the hospital where Dr. Bronson treated him, finding nothing wrong, save a slight concussion. His wife took him home in a taxi cab, promising to see that he stayed in bed for a day or two. That night, however, neither Dr. Williams nor his wife could sleep, though they remained awake for different reasons.
2: Mary, is that you?
3: I was counting the strokes. It's midnight.
2: You should be asleep.
3: Can't go to sleep. Not until David gets home.
2: David? Where is he? The movie?
3: No, he came to me this afternoon and said there was a party at his fraternity tonight. He asked me if he could borrow the old car for the evening, and I let him have it. But he's not back yet, John. I can't help worrying. Especially after what happened to us.
2: Well, I'll give him a talking to in the morning. A boy of 17 isn't old enough to be out until all hours.
3: You ought to be asleep yourself, John. How's your head?
2: It's all right. Just throbs a little. All I had was a slight concussion.
3: John, are you sure?
2: Of course I am. Didn't you hear Bronson say so? What are you getting at?
3: The bell. The crystal bell.
2: Well, what about the bell?
3: Your first words were about hearing it ring like an alarm wakening you. And it had just rung.
2: Well, what of it? It rang and I heard it as I was regaining consciousness.
3: But at the hospital, the bell rang in the operating room. And your patient came back to life. He heard the bell ring, too.
2: Don't be silly, Mary. My patient revived for natural reasons. As for me, I was just knocked out.
3: But both times, somebody else died, John. At the hospital, the boy in room 8. And after you returned, the driver in the other car died.
2: Pure coincidence. The boy probably had a blood clot on his heart. The driver had a fractured skull. It's a common occurrence for men with fractured skulls to keel over without even realizing they're hurt.
3: But Sam Key told us that when the bell rang, the dead would return to life. And someone living would die.
2: Oh, stuff and nonsense, Mary. You've been a doctor's wife long enough to know that such thing isn't possible.
3: But, John, I...
2: No buts about it. It's impossible, do you hear?
3: Yes, John. Of course it's impossible. Oh, I do wish David would get home. I feel so uneasy about him.
2: Well, he'll be home any minute now. He knows that he's supposed
3: to... The telephone.
2: Well, I'll answer.
3: No, let me.
2: No, stay in bed. I'll answer.
3: Oh, all right, John.
2: It'll only be a moment. Hello, Dr. Williams speaking. The police? What is it? What's happened? An accident. My son... Where is he? Is he badly hurt? The car turned over and burned. And my son? I see. The Rockford Village morgue. Yes, I'll come at once.
3: John, what was it?
2: Mary, I told you to stay in bed. It was just an emergency call.
3: It's David, isn't it? Yes, it is, David. I can tell by your face. Where is he? What's happened to him?
2: He's been in an accident, Mary.
3: David is dead. Is that it, John?
2: Yes, Mary.
3: Take me to him. Oh, John, you've got to take me to him.

0: This is the place, mister. The Rockford Village Morgue. Across the pavement, down those steps, then along the walk to where you see that little light over the door.
1: Well, thank you. Mary, you must wait in the cab for me.
2: I want to come with you.
1: No, you mustn't. Promise me you'll wait here.
2: I want to come with you. I want to see my son.
1: Not yet. Promise you'll wait for me.
2: All right, John. I'll wait.
0: Be careful of those steps, mister. They're pretty steep and it's awful dark.
1: I'll be careful. I'll only be 5 minutes or so, Mary.

0: Here comes your husband back now, ma'am.
1: John. Oh, John. Was it David?
2: Please get back in the cab, ma'am.
1: No, John, I must know. Was it David?
2: Yes, Mary, it was David.
1: Oh, I have to go to him.
2: Mary, stop.
1: No, let go of me. I'm going to David.
2: Mary, stop struggling. You can't go to him.
1: I must.
2: Mary, don't you understand? You mustn't see him.
1: I'm going, John.
2: What have you got in your hand?
1: It's the bell, the crystal bell.
2: What are you doing with it? Here, give it to me.
1: No, I'm going to ring it.
2: Oh, give me that bell.
1: No, I won't. I'm going to ring it, I tell you. Yeah, I've rung it. David! David, did you hear?
2: Mary, you're out of your mind.
1: I'm not. I know what I'm doing. David! Can you hear me?
2: Now give me that bell. There. In heaven's name, what are you trying to do?
1: It brought back your patient. It brought you back. And it'll bring back my son.
2: Mary, come to your senses. It's just a bell.
1: It's not. I know it's not. You were dead. And I saw it bring you back to life.
2: You mustn't believe that. And even if the bell were more than a bell, don't you understand? The car turned over and burned. I had to identify David by his fraternity ring. And the driver's license in his wallet.
1: I don't care. He's my son. David! David!
2: Mary, get into the cab.
1: I won't. Not until I have my son back. David!
2: Mary, won't you please?
3: Mother!
1: John. Listen. David!
3: Mother!
2: Davis.
3: Mother! Dad! Where are you?
1: John, let go of me. It's David. He can't find us. I got to go to him.
2: Mary, don't you understand? He was burned horribly.
3: Mother! Dad! Where are you?
2: Mary!
1: Let go of me. He's my son, and I'm going to him. David! David!
2: Mary, come back. Mary, don't go down those steps to the morgue.
1: David! David!
2: Mary, come back. Come back.
4: Hey, mister, watch yourself. Look out for them steps.
2: Mary! Mary!
4: Mister, look out! Mister, are you hurt? Hey, she fell all the way down the steps. Mister, are you all right? Here, let me help you.
5: Dad, here I am. I'm all right. I wasn't in the car at all. It was one of my fraternity brothers. I lent him my driver's license and... Dad, what is it? What's wrong?
0: He started this way and fell down these steps.
5: But why is he so still? Dad, speak to me.
1: John, speak to us. David's all right, you hear? David's come back to us. He's come back from the dead. He doesn't answer. He isn't breathing. David, he's dead.
0: Yeah, lady. I guess he is. You see this glass bell he was holding? When he fell down, it broke. Looks like one of the pieces of it went straight into his heart. The bell killed him.

traveler again. Yes, Dr. Williams was dead, but his son is alive and well, even today. Although it wasn't because the bell rang. Of course not. Anyhow, the bell is broken, so there's no way of proving whether or not it had strange powers of life and death, or whether it was just a coincidence that each time it rang, one of the dead lived and the living died. But if I were you, I'd certainly play safe. If you hear a bell ringing tonight, don't answer it. It might be ringing. Oh, you have to get off here. I'm sorry. But I'm sure we'll meet again. I take this same train each week at this time.

0: You have just heard The Mysterious Traveler, a series of dramas of the strange and terrifying. In tonight's cast were Maurice Toplin, Cameron Prudhomme, Eleanor Phelps, Donald Buca, Juan Hernandez, and Mort Lawrence. Original music was played by Charles Paul. The Mysterious Traveler is written, produced, and directed by Bob Arthur and David Cogan. 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
0: Another strange and shivery tale of the Mysterious Traveler. The Mysterious Traveler has come to you from our New York studios. Ralph Paul speaking. 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

0: 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Its title, Death is the Judge. Here's an episode of The Chase. This episode originally aired Sunday, June 15th, 1952, 74 years ago today. Its title, Terminate Professor Kolchak.
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In the animal world, there is the hunter and the hunted. Hound and fox, hawk and sparrow, cat and mouse. We in the topmost species have also joined the hunt. But who is to judge precisely which of us are hounds or foxes as we enter the chase?

0: Yes, I am a party member. I've been a party member all my life. From the time I was 3 and was taken to the square to have my first glimpse of the Kremlin, I have been lectured, trained, indoctrinated with the gospel, the true faith, as our leaders like to think of it. When they were done with me, they were sure they had a finished product, an automaton who would click his heels and do their bidding, think their thoughts, believe in their fantastic theories. And then I was awarded the highest honor, the ultimate proof of their confidence in me. I was trained as an agent of the secret police. The mold was cast, and to them it was a firm one. They taught me their methods, showed me their tricks, and then dispatched me to weed out the dissidents, spy on those who dared think for themselves, liquidate the undesirables. How were they to know that one day I, too, would become one of the undesirables? It was Professor Kolchak who first noticed the change in me. Professor Kolchak, the beloved schoolteacher, one of the few men who still believed in freedom of mind and soul. If I had said what I said to anyone else in my Budapest apartment that rainy summer evening, this diary would have been blotted out at its inception. This diary which I write in English, hoping that someday, somehow, it will fall into British or American hands.
1: It is nice here in your flat, Andrei, so quiet and peaceful.
0: You are welcome to stay as long as you like, Professor.
1: I have only come for a short visit. Andrei, I have been troubled about you.
0: About me? But why?
1: Something is happening to you. Something I cannot fathom.
0: Perhaps I'm getting tired of being an executioner. Perhaps I'm sick of being a bloodhound, a ferret who has the power of life and death over malcontents.
1: We are living in difficult times, Andrei.
0: And in a difficult country.
1: Andrei.
0: They taught me all their tricks, their incredibly clever tricks. I've been given the degree of master of espionage and self-preservation when in the camp of the enemy. And I am getting tired of it.
1: Quiet, my boy, quiet. Men have said less for a bullet behind the neck.
0: Professor. As you know, I have been sent into the Western camp many times.
1: Yes, as an agent.
0: I have seen how they live in the West. I have read their books and newspapers and spoken with the people.
1: And you have become disillusioned with the party?
0: Let us say that I have begun to ask myself questions. Questions for which I find no answers.
1: And when you find the answers, what will you do? Desert for the West?
0: No. No, of course not. I've been indoctrinated too well and for too long. The West would never trust me, for one thing. But what am I saying? I have no intention of leaving, Professor. The jackals never join the lions. When one is a jackal, one remains a jackal.
1: Then this is merely idle talk?
0: Oh, no more.
1: You disappoint me, Andrei.
0: Do I?
1: For a moment I thought, well, no matter. I still think of you almost as my son, in spite of how differently we have always felt about the regime.
0: Yeah. Your talk is dangerous too, my old friend.
1: Will you turn me in for treacherous leanings?
0: Turn you in? I would sooner leap from the window and end it, as so many have done before me.
1: Not you, Andrei.
0: Don't worry, I am much too much of a realist. Besides, I am not an easy mark, remember. If at any time I choose to leave, I leave.
1: But they will follow.
0: You forget, old friend, that I am one of them, schooled in all their subtler methods. Professor, if I should leave, and they should try to liquidate me, they would have to catch me first. And the cat would not be chasing the mouse in my case, Professor. I, too, am a cat.
1: You are expecting a call?
0: No. It's on my private wire. Excuse me. Yes?
2: Andrei Provish.
0: Speaking.
2: Comrade Potkin here.
0: Good evening, comrade.
2: Are you alone?
0: Yes.
2: Busy?
0: No.
2: Good. Come and see me at once.
0: Tonight, comrade?
2: I will wait for you in my office.
0: But
2: that is an order, comrade.
0: Very well. 20 minutes.
2: Yeah.
0: I'll be there.
1: Who was it, Andrei?
0: Potkin.
1: What does he want?
0: He wishes to see me. It must be urgent.
1: Have you spoken to anyone? The way you just spoke to me, Andrei?
0: No, Professor. No. But something is up, and I don't like the looks of it. Will you remain here?
1: No, I will return to my own apartment.
0: And then I'll see you there.
1: Andrei, my boy, Be careful.
0: There is no need to warn me, old friend. I have been a dues-paying member of the firm for many years. I will be very careful, I assure you. They will never get Andrei Provish to follow the others through the window. Potkin was my immediate superior. A man with the mind of a hyena, the appetite of a horse, and the face of a pig. His office was a gigantic room furnished in the most lavish bourgeois manner. It always reminded me of something I read once in the West. They wrote that we in the party are all equals, only some are more equal than others. Comrade Potkin?
3: Comrade Provish, come in, please. Cigarette?
0: No, thank you. No? American cigarettes, comrade?
3: Naturally. Unfortunately, the best tobacco is produced by the bourgeois democracies, along with the tastiest food and the most attractive women. I get very tired of our athletic females, comrade, with their powerful muscles and inflexible minds. A bit of fluff would be welcome from time to time.
0: That sounds suspiciously like dissatisfaction, comrade.
3: Don't be ridiculous. I was merely being facetious.
0: Of course. Now, why have you called me here, Comrade Potkin?
3: I have a new assignment for you, Andrei.
0: Oh, in the West?
3: By your tone, one would think you enjoy working in the democracies. A true party member should find it a nauseating sacrifice.
0: I do, I assure you.
3: Then you should appreciate this assignment, comrade. It can be handled right here in Budapest.
0: What is it?
3: A simple matter of getting rid of a dissident intellectual.
0: Who?
3: Professor Kolchek.
0: Professor Kolchek?
3: You know him?
0: Oh, why, yes, everyone has heard of the professor.
3: Everyone has heard too much of the professor, Provish. That is why we want him out of the way. He was always a middle-class intellectual, a soft-shelled pedagogue with dangerous ideas. Up to now, we have tolerated him, for he has sentimental friends. He has those friends no longer, however, and he must go. But what, comrade?
0: I was just thinking of his age.
3: What has his age got to do with it? He is an enemy of the state, is he not? He is a proponent of dangerous anti-revolutionary ideas.
0: Because he believes in freedom of expression?
3: What did you say?
0: I said because he believes in freedom of expression, naturally this is most dangerous.
3: Andrei, as an old friend and comrade, I must warn you. Your behavior of late has been less than exemplary.
0: Has it?
3: There is talk about you. Small talk, it is true. But disturbing talk, nevertheless.
0: You forget, Comrade Potkin, that I have friends in Moscow and that I learned party discipline while you were swabbing streets in Kiev. Be careful who you accuse and how you accuse. One of my assignments may be marked with your name.
3: You dare talk to your superior like that?
0: There are no superiors in the cause, comrade, or have you forgotten?
3: You have your assignment, Provish.
0: I have.
3: Carry it out. Bring me proof of Kolchek's death within 24 hours. You understand?
0: I'll bring you his head, comrade, on a silver platter for lunch tomorrow. So it had come to that. They wanted me to rid them of Kolchek. Kolchek, my most trusted friend. And for what? What had he done? I was sure now that the time had come. I had to break and break fast, or I would be next. The situation was intolerable, and I was getting out. But first, I had to warn Professor Kolchek. Those were my orders, Professor. You must leave the country at once.
4: And you?
0: I will go with you.
4: But where? How can we escape? They are too smart for us, Andrei. We are doomed.
0: Smart, yes. But I, too, am smart. And in their own way, Professor. I know every move they will make before they make it. I played the hound too long myself. I will match them trick for trick, maneuver for maneuver. We'll see what happens when spy hunts for spy.
4: Shall we head for Berlin and try to get across the American side?
0: No, that would be suicide, Professor. It is just what they would look for. Every train, every plane, every road between here and Berlin will be covered. No, that is the pattern they expect us to take. But we will do the unexpected.
4: The unexpected?
0: Yes. We will cross the Iron Curtain from the east.
4: The east?
0: Through Russia itself. They will never dream of us taking a course like that. From Russia, we will go south through Stalingrad and onto Turkey. If that is not feasible, we'll travel through Siberia and China to Hong Kong. I will forge the necessary documents. I've done it many times. Professor, how much money do you have?
1: Oh, not too much, Andrei.
0: I have some British pounds and American dollars. We can get a premium for them on the black market, but we need more. Perhaps Sonya will have some.
1: Sonya Pavlovich? Your sweetheart?
0: Yes, I will see her immediately.
1: And tell her everything?
0: Professor, she loves me. Even the Kremlin magicians have found no way to transform love into deception. No, pack your things and meet me at the railway station, Professor. In exactly 1 hour, we leave Budapest. They've given me a day to get rid of you. That means a 24-hour lead, old friend, before they begin the chase. And remember, from now on, our lives depend on every move we make. Sonya could be trusted. I was sure of it. No matter how she felt about my escape, there was still a debt of gratitude and sentiment which she owed me, and which I now hope to collect.
5: Andrei, my darling, I am so glad you've come tonight. I have missed you so, my darling.
0: Sonya.
5: Life is so difficult. Really, Andrei, it appalls me. I have read something today in the papers which has depressed me. What are we coming to? What is happening to people, Andrei?
0: Sonya, there is something I want to tell you.
5: Later, Andrei. Later. First, you must kiss me. Oh, Andrei. My Andrei.
0: Sonya, what is it that's disturbed you so? What have you read today?
5: You know about Droshkin?
0: The Central Committee member?
5: He was executed last night.
0: For what?
5: Dissemination of false democratic propaganda. Isn't that horrible, my Andrei?
0: You mean horrible that he was killed?
5: Of course not. Horrible that he should have spread lies about our leader. Death was too good for him. If I had my way...
0: But Sonya, he only uttered an opinion in regard to the war in Asia. He merely suggested that, well, perhaps we had made a few mistakes about the democracy.
5: Mistakes? We never make mistakes. If I were in Moscow, I would go to his execution myself. Happily.
0: Suppose it was I who had disagreed with the party line, Sonya. How would you feel then?
5: I would attend your execution too, Andrei. You are getting morbid. Let us forget about Droshkin. Only the worms are interested in him now.
0: Yes, of course.
5: What was it you wanted to tell me before? You seem to have something on your mind.
0: It was nothing, Sonya. Nothing at all. Forget it. Sonya, too. They had polluted her mind completely. They had changed her from a woman to a robot, a walking echo as far as the leaders were concerned. I could see that I would get no help from that direction. 5 minutes later, I made some excuse and left her house, promising to return in the morning. I went home by a roundabout route, then entered my apartment through the rear. It was very lucky I had taken that precaution, for as I crossed the kitchen, I heard a voice in my sitting room, a familiar voice, talking to someone on the telephone.
6: This is Comrade Potkin. Yes, I'm in his apartment. He should return very shortly. I will take care of it. Yes, naturally, he must not be allowed to leave. He will be found in the morning, comrade, another accidental victim who has fallen through the window. If you like, you can start to prepare his obituary now.
0: It could only have been Sonya who informed them. Somehow she must have suspected me. I turned quickly and left the apartment without a sound, then hurried over to Professor Kolchak's. It was now or never for both of us.
1: He was there? In your apartment, Andrei?
0: Yes.
1: Then we are lost.
0: No, not yet, Professor.
1: But what can we do? How can we leave the city? At least before we had 24 hours.
0: Pack some things in a small bundle, an extra pair of woolen hose and some linen. We must leave here at once.
1: For where?
0: The airport.
1: But that is the first place they will cover.
0: We are not going to the commercial airport, Professor. We are going to the military transport field just south of the city.
1: The military transport...
0: Don't argue, Professor. We have no time. Hurry, please. We drove to the airport by way of the side roads, and I abandoned my car. Then we waited in the shrubbery as three heavy transports took off and turned east. What I was looking for was a small plane that carried no more than a crew of two. And our luck held out as I spotted one fueling up on the southwest runway.
7: The pilot was a woman. She was standing beside the plane, signing her cargo receipt as I walked over to her with the professor a few feet behind me.
8: Good evening, comrade.
5: Good evening.
8: Where is this cargo going?
5: And who wants to know?
8: Andrei Provish, secret police. My identification, comrade.
5: Oh, I am sorry. My cargo goes to Bucharest, comrade.
8: Do you know what it contains?
5: No.
8: Good. You make room inside for my assistant and myself.
5: You are coming with me?
8: Yes.
5: May I see your orders?
8: My identification will suffice, comrade. Part of this cargo is extremely valuable. Headquarters has assigned me to escort it to its destination.
5: What am I carrying?
8: It would be better for you to remain ignorant of its contents. Now, how many in your crew?
5: Just my co-pilot. He is in the cabin now.
8: Have him remain there. Comrade Kolchak and I will ride in the cockpit with you. Kolchak!
9: Yes, Andrei.
8: We are ready to leave. Step inside.
5: Your name is Provish, comrade?
8: Yes.
5: Mine is Brom. Bertha Brom.
8: Oh, German, hmm?
5: I was until I saw the light. Now I'm a citizen of the great, all-powerful...
8: Yes, of course. But we have no time for speeches now, Fräulein Brom. Are you ready to take off?
5: As soon as you enter the plane.
8: After you, Fräulein.
7: My card impressed her, and I could see she was intimidated by any mention of the secret police. But how long she would continue to be fooled was exactly as long as we could look forward to our chance for freedom.
8: You handle the controls like an expert, Fräulein Brand.
5: I have been a pilot for 10 years, comrade.
8: In Germany?
5: Yeah.
8: Hitler's Germany.
5: What difference does that make?
8: I, too, am a flyer, Fräulein.
5: Yes.
8: That was part of my training. Perhaps I can relieve you and take over the controls when you are tired.
5: I am sorry, but that is strictly forbidden, even for an agent.
8: Yes, naturally. What course are you taking?
5: South-southeast.
8: Oh, of course, to Bucharest. How soon shall we arrive?
5: Oh, 2 hours, perhaps.
8: Good. Then we can relax. Kolchak, do you have a cigarette?
9: Yes.
8: Thank you. Fräulein, your co-pilot must be lonesome back there with the cargo.
5: No, he is used to it.
8: Is he armed?
5: Why do you ask?
8: The shipment is too important to take chances with. If your co-pilot was an enemy agent...
5: Hans? Oh, don't be ridiculous. He is a numbskull who obeys orders without questions.
8: It's a perfect recruit for the Central Committee,
5: Was that sarcasm, comrade? It is a message from Budapest. Would you hand me those earphones on the back of your seat?
8: Here you are. Something is wrong, Fräulein?
5: The reception is not good. Wait, I have them now.
7: I watched her face as she listened and saw her expression change from puzzlement to startled surprise. Then she looked at me, and I knew what the message was without a doubt.
8: You'll excuse me, comrade, while I pull this wire.
5: No! Take your hands off me!
8: I'll also accept that revolver next to your seat. There we are. Now, behave yourself, Fräulein, and follow my orders.
5: You have tricked me. They want you in Budapest.
8: They don't always get what they want, Fräulein.
9: I will go back to the cabin and make certain the co-pilot is taken care of, Andrei.
8: No, Professor. I'll handle it. Change your course, Fräulein.
5: No.
8: Fräulein, let me warn you. I may be an outcast now, but at one time I was in the secret police. I have murdered for the state many times, and it will be a small matter to murder now for my own safety. Change your course, woman.
5: In which direction?
8: West.
9: West, Andrei?
8: Yes. I had not counted on the luck of capturing a plane intact, Kolchak. It will not be necessary to escape the hard way now. In 1 hour, we can be in the American zone in Austria. Free men. Well, Fräulein?
5: I have changed course, as you directed.
8: Kolchak.
9: Yes, Andrei?
8: Lock the door behind me. The co-pilot can stay with the cargo until we land. There is nothing he can do back there.
9: All right, Andrei.
5: You will never get away with this, you...
8: Horror from within is always a good phrase, Fräulein. Or, deviationist, perhaps. If you run out of epithets, you can always borrow from the manual approved by the Central Committee and the little father.
9: Andrei!
8: Oh, it's a fighter plane, a MiG. They're shooting at us.
5: You see? You are caught! You will die now as you to sell.
8: Does it occur to you that you will join us, Fräulein?
5: No, nothing mustn't.
8: There is a parachute underneath your seat, Kolchak. Strap it on.
9: Yes, Uncle.
8: And you, Fräulein, will take off your own parachute and give it to me.
5: But what will I use?
8: Wings, if you can grow them soon enough.
5: You would expose a woman to certain death.
8: In the super state, comrade, there is no gallantry, or haven't you heard? Off with the chute. Kolchak, the port motor has been hit. It's in flames. Jump. Jump, Kolchak. Open the door. Please excuse our hasty departure, Fräulein, and thank you for the ride.

0: I plunged out of the cockpit and pulled the cord. For an awful second, nothing happened. And then suddenly the chute burst open and I was floating down in pitch darkness with the noise of the plane above me receding in the night. I landed in an empty field, removed my chute and buried it in the ground. I had no idea where Kolchak was, and it would have been impossible to find him in any case in the dead of night. So I trudged across the field to a road that ribboned away on my right. A heavy truck was parked on one side, and I saw the driver's legs protruding from underneath the chassis. He was evidently making some repairs, so as quietly as I could, I climbed into the rear and settled down behind some potato sacks. A few minutes later, I heard the motor cough and we started to move. This was the last thing I remember before I fell asleep, exhausted. I have no idea how long I slept, but when I awoke, it was daylight. I peered out through the canvas covers and saw that we were inside a large city. A moment later, I knew it was Vienna. But I was still in the eastern zone, and I realized it would take all the artfulness at my command to cross over to the west. It was exactly 5 days later, just before I was ready to make my final move, that a miracle happened. I was sitting in an outdoor cafe, a beer in my hand, when I heard a familiar voice just behind me.
1: Andrei!
0: Kolchak! Oh, Kolchak, old friend!
1: Oh, imagine, I thought I would never see you again.
0: Sit down and keep your voice low. There are always agents about. Now, how did you get here?
1: Sheer luck. And you?
0: More of the same.
1: Where are you staying?
0: Hotel Münchner. I am using the name of Prakov. And you?
1: I'm in a rooming house on Feldstrasse.
0: Yeah. I have forged papers and I am crossing the line tonight. Perhaps I can get some for you as well.
1: No. You have done enough for me, my friend.
0: No, not quite. Freedom is not far from here. But in order to reach it, there is still a ways to go. Now, do as I say, Kolchak. Meet me at my hotel this evening at 7. Meanwhile, I shall get hold of your papers.
1: You mean, you really think you can get us across the line to the west?
0: I am still a cat, Kolchak, and only 8 of my lives have been lost so far. I am one man they cannot force to use the window. No, but now we must separate. It is too dangerous here. Remember, 7 o'clock at the Hotel Münchner. I'll be waiting for you. I spent the rest of the day getting papers for Kolchak and arrived at my hotel a little before our rendezvous time. As I approached the door to my room, I suddenly had a premonition of trouble. I tried the room next to mine, and it was empty. I entered and crossed to the door which connected with my own room. Cautiously, I opened it and peered through the crack. Comrade Potkin was standing near the window with his back to me, one hand on a revolver in his pocket, waiting. Don't move, Potkin.
2: Promise.
0: Keep your hands up. All right, just hold still. Now, I'll relieve you of your gun, comrade, if you don't mind.
3: You are a very clever man, Andrei.
0: Thank you for the compliment.
3: But it will do you no good.
0: No?
3: You're finished now. You cannot escape.
0: A familiar refrain, Potkin. But let me remind you that up to now I have done quite well.
3: You fool. You think I am alone? There are others who will hunt you down.
0: Yes, I know many others. But they can be eliminated, Potkin, as you will be now.
3: You would shoot me in cold blood?
0: Why not? Wasn't I taught to execute with finesse?
3: But that is inhuman, Provish.
0: You talk about inhumanity? How much blood have you spilled, Potkin? How many have pleaded with you for their lives to your amusement?
3: Look, release me and I will pay you well. I have money, much money. I have gold in Switzerland.
0: As a precaution, comrade, if the regime should collapse.
3: Take it all, Andrei, but don't kill me. Don't kill me.
0: I am nearing the end of this diary now. Potkin is lying on the floor beside this desk, looking for all the world like a dead fish out of water. My papers are in order, and I am ready to make the final dash across the line. All I'm waiting for is Kolchak, my old friend who... he's here. He's coming in the door. But he has a gun in his hand. A gun, and he is pointing it at me. Professor!
1: Remain where you are, Andrei.
0: You are one of them, too.
1: You are clever about everything, Andrei, but me.
0: Now I see it. Now I see it clearly.
2: I wondered why all my moves were checkmated. You were informing them about me all along. Potkin in my apartment in Budapest. The fighter plane. Potkin here. That's all you're doing, Kolchak.
1: You are being tested, Andrei, at first, when they assigned you to wipe me out. If you had made the attempt, I was prepared to stop you and testify to your loyalty.
2: Loyalty? What do you know about loyalty? You and all the rest of the filth you call your comrades. You would knife your own brothers and twist their handles in the wounds if they gave the order.
1: You have little time to waste in preachments, Andrei.
2: For years you believed as they did while pretending to be the last of the free-thinking intellectuals, the secret lovers of democracy, the men who would fight for freedom with the last drop of blood. But underneath it all, you are one of the inner circle with the morals of a snake.
1: You have your choice, Andrei. The window or a bullet in the head. You always boasted that you would never end by way of the window. Well, which do you prefer right now?
2: The window will be good enough, Kolchak.
1: Then move.
2: With pleasure. But not by myself, Kolchak. I'll take the window, yes, but we'll go together, comrade.

In the animal world, there is the hunter and the hunted. Hound and fox, hawk and sparrow, cat and mouse. We in the topmost species have also joined the hunt. But who is to judge precisely which of us are hounds or foxes as we enter the chase?

0: The Chase was created and written for the National Broadcasting Company by Lawrence Klee. In tonight's cast, Norman Rose was heard as André. Others in the cast were June Foray, Edgar Staley, and Stefan Schnabel. The Chase was engineered by Lee Kramer. Your announcer, Fred Collins. The Chase was directed and
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2: Faster than a speeding bullet, more powerful than a locomotive, able to leap tall buildings at a single bound. Look, up in the sky, it's a bird, it's a plane, it's Superman!
3: Kellogg's Pep, P-E-P, Pep. Kellogg's Pep, the Sunshine Cereal, presents...

0: today as Clark Kent recounts another episode in Superman's strange adventure on a lost planet, he reveals how Jimmy Olsen learned that Anthar's tale of Utopia was not just a joke.
1: Hello there, gang. This is your pal Dan McCullough. Say, talk about eye catchers. Boy, you can't beat that exciting new series of comic buttons from packages of Kellogg's Pep. Why, those bright-colored pictures of your favorite comic strip characters look so nifty, they'll attract anybody's attention. And the pictures are so true to life, well, you'd almost think that they're going to talk. Take Tess Trueheart, for instance, with her red suit and hat and that soft blonde hair of hers, like in the funny papers. And Brenda Starr looks mighty natural, too, with her red hair and that nice smile. And Superman, too. Yes, sir, every single one of those 18 different comic buttons is a real eye-catcher. So you keep working on your collection. You ask Mom to get you some Kellogg's Pep, because that's the only way you can get these exciting prizes, one in every package of Pep. Now, you don't send in any money, not even a box stop, and you can't buy them anywhere. And say, gang, don't forget another reason why you want to keep stocked up on Pep. It tastes a doggone sunny and toasted, and it's good for you. Sure, Mom knows that. Kellogg's Pep gives you added amounts of an energy vitamin B1 and good old sunshine vitamin D, plus the goodness of sun-ripened whole wheat itself. Yes, sir, there are lots of reasons why you want lots of P-E-P, the sunshine cereal, Kellogg's Pep.
0: And now, the adventures of Superman.
2: My most unusual adventure as Superman began when, during my absence from the office, Jimmy Olsen interviewed a strange man who called himself Anthar and said he came from the planet Utopia in search of Superman. Well, Anthar told Jim that Utopia was doomed to destruction and that the terrified Utopians were rallied behind a despotic and dangerous regent who was preparing to lead them in an invasion of the world. Then, when Jim laughed at his story and refused to help him locate me, that is, Superman, Anthar urged Jim to accompany him back to Utopia so that he might verify the story in person. Well, considering it all a joke, Jim agreed to go. And tossing a breezy, "I'm off to Utopia" at Beanie Martin, he led the tall, dignified Anthar to the dark roof of the Daily Planet building, where the man from Utopia said he had left his space shell.
3: Now, where's this planet hopper you were telling me about, Anthar?
4: My space shell rests on this roof, over there behind that radio tower.
3: Okay, lead the way. I'm not kidding, Anthar. You ought to write books or go on the radio. You can really spin a yarn.
4: I see you still doubt the truth of my story.
3: Who, me? Now, where did you ever get an idea like that?
4: I only hope, friend James, that once you are convinced, you will be able to return to Earth alive and enlist the aid of Superman.
3: Don't worry about me. Say, what's that?
4: What?
3: Well, that round white thing, like a great big ball. Is
4: of course. That is our space shell.
3: Jeepers. You have got something up here, then.
4: Naturally.
3: Hey, I gotta hand it to you. You really carry a gag all the way through.
4: I don't understand.
3: Skip it. Say, wait.
4: What is it now?
3: Look. There's a little fat man leaning against that big white ball.
4: Yes, of course. That is Poco. Come, let us join him.
3: Oh, not so fast. Who's Poco?
4: The court fool.
3: The what?
4: The king's jester. You see, it is poor Poco's lot on Utopia to play the fool. But he is far from being a fool, and he has a great heart and much courage. He risked his life to make this expedition with me.
3: Oh, the king's jester, huh? Well, now you're back in the groove, Anthar. For a minute there, I don't know why, but you had me a little worried. Now I know it's all a gag. Okay, let's go join your funny friend. Listen, what's that?
4: What?
3: It sounds like a lot of little bells.
4: Yes, of course. Poco wears bracelets of tiny silver bells around his wrists and ankles. Come, I will introduce you to him.
3: Oh, boy, this is going to be something. Come on.
5: Hurry. Anthar, the solar clock races. We must go places.
3: Say, what kind of talk is that?
4: Poco speaks in rhyme. Yes, Poco, we are leaving now. This is James Olsen, who returns to Utopia with us.
5: Oh?
3: Oh, glad to meet you, Mr. Poco.
5: To meet you is a pleasure that is far beyond measure.
3: Oh, thanks.
5: Tell me, Anthar, if you can, is this youngster Superman?
3: Me, Superman? Well, that's a hot one.
4: No, Poco. It is necessary that we convince this young man first of Zaram's plot against Earth before he will enlist the aid of Superman, for he thinks we jest.
5: I do not see how this can be. You mean he returns with you and me?
3: Gosh, I wish I could talk like that.
4: Yes, Poco, he returns to Utopia with us.
5: Your plan, Anthar, is fraught with danger. Zaram would surely kill this stranger.
4: True, but Zaram must not see him.
5: If Zaram does not see him, then will Zaram spies? You know they swarm Utopia thick as flies.
3: Oh, boy, you're wonderful, Poco.
4: Yes, I realize the danger is grave, Poco, but there is no other way.
5: Oh, dear, Anthar, you here?
4: Yes, yes.
3: What were those gongs?
4: They are the chimes of the solar clock within the space shell. They indicate we have only 300 laps revolutions left before we must depart.
3: Only what?
4: That means we have less than 3 minutes now before we must start the space shell into the heavens if we are to arrive safely on Utopia. Open the hatch, Poco, quickly.
5: Hurry.
4: Hurry, friend James, into the shell.
3: Hey, no, wait, Anthar. Quit pushing me.
4: Quickly, get into the shell.
3: And me get into that goofy glass ball? Why would...
4: It is not glass. It is a utopian plastic material. Now hurry, please.
3: Nothing doing. I'm not getting into that thing.
4: You must. It is too late to change your mind.
3: Too late? Now listen, this joke's gone far enough.
4: It is no joke. Poco, start the motors.
5: Yes, yes.
3: Let go of me. I said I'm not going to go...
5: Anthar, here, the clock again. Only seconds now remain.
4: Please, hurry, friend James. Do not make me use force.
3: Use force? But I changed my mind. I didn't know you...
4: I said it is too late to change your mind. Now, please, into the space shell.
0: Frightened now and struggling frantically in the powerful grip of Anthar, Jimmy is carried toward the large, gleaming plastic ball, which throbs with a hum of powerful motors. And at this tense moment, three floors below the roof, Editor Perry White and I were just entering the city room of the Daily Planet.
6: What are you going to do now, Kent?
0: Oh, I'll just have a look in my office, Chief, see if anything came up while we were gone, then I'll pick you up for dinner, okay?
6: Okay. Make it snappy.
0: Right. Matter, you lose something, Beanie?
7: No, I was just looking to see if that guy dropped any of his pills.
0: Who dropped what pills?
7: Well, you see, Mr. Kent, there was a goofy guy in here just before. Was just about as old as the big boss. I mean, Mr. White. But he was wearing sandals and a pair of shorts.
0: Who, Mr. White?
7: No, the old guy.
0: Oh.
7: And he kept eating little red pills out of a paper bag. Said if he didn't eat them, he'd just float up into no place.
0: Beanie, do you feel all right?
7: Honest, Mr. Kent, I'm giving it to you straight.
0: All right, take it easy,
7: This
0: Beanie.
7: Old guy walks in here not more than half an hour ago, see? And he asks me for Superman, see?
0: For Superman?
7: Uh-huh. Nobody else but. So when I tell him Superman doesn't just happen to be around at the moment, he asks for the editor.
0: Uh-huh.
7: And when I say Mr. White isn't here either, he asks for you.
0: For me?
7: Yeah. And then when he finally gets it straight that none of the staff is here except Jim, he says, okay, we'll talk to Jim.
0: I see.
7: You should have heard the song and dance he gave him. All about how he comes from another planet or something. Boy, was he good.
0: Oh, yeah, I remember now that Jim said something about a queer character being in the office when I phoned a little while ago. By the way, where is Jim?
7: I don't know. He went out with the old geezer.
0: Well, where'd he go?
7: Search me.
0: He didn't say where he was going?
7: Uh-uh. Except, this'll kill you.
0: What?
7: He said he was going to Utopia.
0: Oh, yes. Yes, he told me that, too. But what I want
7: to
0: know is...
7: That was the name of the planet the old goofus bird said he came from.
0: Oh?
7: Jim must have gone out with him to turn him over to his keeper. Well, I don't know why he isn't back yet.
0: Yeah, man, sounds like a really queer character.
7: Oh, you're white kidding, brother. I mean, Mr. Kent. He looked sore when he went out with Jim, too.
0: Yeah? Jim shouldn't have gone with him. How long ago did they leave, Beanie?
7: About 5 or 10 minutes ago.
0: Which way did they go?
7: Out into the corridor where the stairs and the elevators are.
0: I don't like this. Look, Beanie, tell Mr. White I'll be back soon, will you?
7: Yeah, sure, Mr. Kent.
0: I want to speak to the elevator operators. One of them may know where Jim went.
7: Okay, Mr. Kent. Gee, I hope there's nothing wrong.
0: As I hurried out to question the elevator operators, I was completely unaware of a strange scene involving Jimmy Olsen that was taking place on the roof overhead. A development that, had I witnessed it, would have sent me hurtling into action as Superman.
8: In just a moment, we'll return for the startling climax of today's episode in Clark Kent's story of Superman's strangest adventure. So keep listening.
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1: 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Goofy and Beezy and Superman look just the way they do in the funny papers. And here are some of the other funny paper characters in this new series, too. 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
2: As I said before, I was completely unaware that as I left to question the elevator operators about Jimmy Olsen, on the roof above me rested a large plastic ball. Inside it, seated before an elaborate instrument panel, was Poco, the little rhyming jester. And behind him sat Anthar, his arms locked about Jimmy, who was struggling to escape.
9: Let me go, I tell you. Let me out of here.
4: That is impossible now, friend James. In 50 laps revolutions, exactly one half of a minute, we must depart.
9: But gee whiz, look, I don't want to go.
10: The clock has struck. We soon depart. I, for one, with a worried heart.
9: You'll be a lot more worried unless you let me out of here, you goons. Now, let me out of here.
4: Please stop struggling, friend James. I tell you, it is useless.
10: The warning chime. This is the time.
4: Good. Take off, Poco.
9: No. No. Stop. Let me out of here.
2: Pushing the starting lever sharply forward, Poco sent the strange plastic ball hurtling from the roof of the Daily Planet. Whirling higher and higher with the speed of a rocket, it streaked upward through the night sky, and a moment later was lost to sight among the shimmering stars.
8: What happens now to Jim Olsen, the captive of what appear to be two madmen in a weird projectile that is rocketing off into space? Whatever you do, gang, don't miss the next episode in Clark Kent's fascinating story of his strangest experience as Superman in The Mystery of the Lost Planet. Be sure to tune in again tomorrow. 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
2: And remember, for breakfast, it's Kent.

0: Superman is a copyrighted feature appearing in Superman DC comic magazines and is brought to you Monday through Friday at this same time by Kellogg's Pep, the Sunshine Cereal. Say, gang, you know what it means when Kellogg's Rice Krispies go snap, crackle, and pop in milk? Why, it means they're crisp. Crisp as crisp can be. Sure, Kellogg's Rice Krispies are the only cereal so crisp they snap, crackle, and pop. That's why you see so much of those three famous little elves, Snap, Crackle, and Pop, in cartoons and on the Rice Krispies package. They stand for the crispiness of Kellogg's golden bubbles of oven-puffed rice. The one and only Snap, Crackle, and Pop cereal, Kellogg's Rice Krispies. And be sure to be with us tomorrow for the thrilling adventures of Superman. 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
1: 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From the ABN Reel-to-Reel Library, the episode of Superman you just heard was first broadcast Thursday, April 10th, 1947. Its title, Mystery of the Lost Planet 2 of 13. From the ABN Reel-to-Reel Library, this episode of Superman originally aired Friday, April 11th, 1947. Its title, Mystery of the Lost Planet 3 of 13.
2: Faster than a speeding bullet. More powerful than a locomotive. Able to leap tall buildings at a single bound. Look, up in the sky. It's a bird. It's a plane. It's Superman.
0: Kellogg's Pep. P-E-P, Pep. Kellogg's Pep, the Sunshine Series.

0: Today, in his story of Superman's most unusual adventure, Clark Kent reveals how he learned that Jimmy Olsen had hurtled off into space with Anthar, the man from Utopia.
1: Hello there, gang.
2: This is your pal, Dan McCullough. You know, I'd like to congratulate the person who thought up the idea of putting that new series of comic buttons in packages of Kellogg's Pep. I'd like to tell him that he thought up a swell idea, because these Pep comic buttons are just about the best thing that's happened in a long, long time. First off, there's the doggone smart-looking, shiny and gleaming as anything, with 18 different true-to-life pictures of your favorite funny paper characters, like the Little Moose or Spud or Superman himself. Yes, sir, there's plenty of excitement when Mom opens a new package of Kellogg's Pep, because that means that you get a new comic button for your collection. And that's how easy it is to get these swell prizes. You don't have to send in a single penny, not even a box stop. And you can't buy Pep comic buttons anywhere. They're your prizes from Kellogg's Pep. That's the Sunshine cereal, you know, the golden toasted whole wheat flakes with that catchy sunshine flavor. Why, just one glimpse of your breakfast bowl full of Pep is a surefire invitation to dig into a super delicious dish. And your first taste is so downright wonderful that, well, you're all set for some happy eating, believe me. So remind Mom right now that you'll eat lots of P-E-P, the Sunshine cereal, Kellogg's Pep.
0: Now, the adventures of Superman. Assigned by editor Perry White to prepare a feature story on what, in his opinion, was Superman's most unusual adventure, Clark Kent recalled an experience that began one day when Jimmy Olsen was alone in the editorial offices of the Daily Planet. Seated at his typewriter, Kent remembers...
3: Jimmy told me later that he laughed when the strange bearded man who called himself Anthar and claimed to come from the planet Utopia insisted that the Utopians were planning to invade and conquer the world. He was very much amused when Anthar offered to prove his truthfulness by taking Jimmy for a visit to Utopia. But he wasn't laughing very much when, a short time later, he was forced into a large plastic ball which Anthar called a space shell. And not at all when in a few minutes he found himself hurtling through space with Anthar and Poco, a little fat man who wore silver bells on his wrists and ankles and spoke only in rhyme. Since Jimmy is really a brave lad, he was resigning himself to an interesting experience when suddenly the plastic space shell began to dive amid the eerie shimmer and crackling of electricity in the upper stratosphere.

0: There's that gong again. Now what does it mean?
1: That we are now within the orbit of Utopia.
0: Oh, is that good?
1: It is indeed. Now, if...
0: Oh, please don't say if again. It gives me the willies.
1: Very well.
0: Say, the last time that gong rang, Poco pulled a lever. Shouldn't he do it again?
1: No. Once was in the orbit of Utopia, the space shell controls itself automatically.
0: I see. Listen, what's that?
2: Now we descend, James, my friend.
0: Jeepers, sounds as if we're breaking apart.
1: Do not be alarmed. We are preparing to land.
0: Land? Oh, yeah. I see some yellow lights.
2: Oh, bless our shell. Now all is well.
0: Does Poco mean we're okay now, Anthor?
1: He does, friend James. In a brief lapse revolution or two, you will hear the landing gong. There.
2: Oh, hear the ground. The blessed ground.
1: Yes, yes. Poco, turn off the motors. Quickly, before someone hears it.
2: Oh, bless my eyes. I forgot the spies.
0: What'd he say about spies, Anthor?
1: Zaram's spies are all about, so we must be very careful. Open the hatch, Poco. Carefully.
2: I'll be very quiet to avoid a riot.
0: Zaram is the bad guy who runs this place, isn't he?
1: Yes. He is indeed a bad man who has risen to seize the position of regent by playing upon my people's fears.
2: Come, let us leave the shell while all is yet well.
1: Yes, Poco. Step out, friend James, but quietly, please.
0: Oh, okay. Say, what's that music I hear?
1: You do not really hear music.
0: But I do.
2: Hush, not so loud. Your voice may draw a crowd.
3: Poco is right. Speak low.
0: Okay. But what's that music?
3: I say you do not hear music. It is merely the vibrations of our sound waves, which are different from those on Earth. In a moment, as your ears become accustomed to it, you will not hear anything.
0: Say, you're right. It's fading away.
3: You see?
0: Say, where are we? I can't see much.
3: We're in the park in the city of Regis, which is the capital of Utopia.
0: Utopia? Oh, now look, all kidding aside, are we really on a different planet?
3: You are on Utopia.
0: I can't believe it.
2: Look, Anthar, we should not stay. We must at once go away.
3: You are right, Poco. Come, friend James. We will go to my house where you will be safe.
0: Now, wait a minute. I don't know that I want to go to your house.
2: Please, let us go away. It's dangerous to delay.
3: We come, Poco. Friend James, I said I would bring you here to Utopia and prove to you that I speak the truth. But you must listen to me now and come to my house. If you are discovered by Zaram's spies, it will mean your death and death for me and Poco, too.
0: Well, all right, but I don't like the idea. Hey, who's holding me?
3: What do you mean? No one holds you.
0: Somebody must be holding you. I can't move.
2: Please, do not play. We must run, I say.
0: Who's playing? I tell you, someone's holding me. I can't move.
3: Great space, Poco. We have forgotten.
2: Forgotten what? I know of not.
3: Friend James is from Earth. The heavier gravity of Utopia holds him fast to the ground.
2: Oh, gloom. This spells his doom.
0: Help me, Anthar. I can't move my feet off the ground.
3: Do not lose courage, friend James. As soon as we have adjusted your body to the heavier gravity of Utopia, you will move as freely as you did on Earth.
0: But how are you going to do it?
3: There is a way. A dangerous way.
2: What is the way? Please, Anthar, say. Anthar, you hear? It is a guard, I fear.
3: Great space. We must hurry.
0: But I can't move a muscle.
3: Quickly, Poco. Help me to carry our friend.
2: Carry him where? Fear whitens my hair.
3: You'll carry him to the compression chamber. Hurry.
0: Yeah, for Pete's sake, hurry.
3: You take him by the arms, Poco. I will carry him by the feet. Now, live.
2: All right. This will take all my might.
3: There. He is off the ground. Now we can carry him. Come, quickly now.
0: Gee whiz, Anthar. Do you think we'll get away with this?
3: Do not worry, friend James. Goss, the inventor of the compression chamber, is our friend. And he works secretly with us against the rum. His chamber will adjust your body to Utopia's weight of gravity.
0: I sure hope so. I was never in a pickle like this before.
3: Lose courage, friend James. Boss's house and laboratory are close at hand.
0: Can't be too close to suit me.
3: Oh, if only Poco's bells did not tinkle so.
0: Yeah, they do make a racket, don't they?
2: I think of them too, but what can I do?
3: Oh, nothing, of course, Poco, since they cannot be removed. If only we can reach Boss's house before the guards stumble on the space shell.
0: Oh, if only. Boy, you guys sure got me in a swell mess.
3: It is for the sake of your own.
0: Who's that?
3: The guards. They must have discovered the space shell.
0: Holy smokes.
2: Oh, Anthar, my friend. This is true.

0: the end.
1: Yes, Jimmy was really in that spot that time as the shouting guards came closer and closer to Anthar and Poco, who were doing their best to run with the burden of his dead weight. And all the time here on Earth, I was completely unaware of Jimmy's predicament.
2: In just a moment, we'll return for the exciting climax in today's episode of Clark Kent's story. So keep listening.
3: You know, it's hard to figure out what's the most fun about collecting comic buttons in that new series from packages of Kellogg's Pep. There's the fun in adding to your collection every time Mom opens a new package of Pep. You know, when you've collected three comic buttons, why, you're looking forward to getting the fourth. And when you've got four, you're wanting that fifth. And on up until someday, you're ready for your 18th. And, of course, if you should get a duplicate, why, that's even more fun because then you can trade with your friends and then you can still add to your collection. And believe me, gang, you're going to want all 18 of these snappy Pep comic buttons. Goofy and Beezy and the Little Moose and Superman and all the rest. So you better hop to it. Ask Mom to get you some Kellogg's Pep, because that's the only way you can get these exclusive prizes. You don't send in any money, not even a box top, and you can't buy them anywhere. But you'll find a bright-colored comic button inside every package of Pep you open. And boy, does Kellogg's Pep help to pep up breakfast. Why, those toasted flakes of good old wheat taste so sunny and crisp, well, you practically can't resist them. Sure, it's that famous sunshine flavor that does the trick. So remind Mom to get you some P-E-P, the sunshine cereal, Kellogg's Pep.
1: At about the same time that Anthar, Poco, and Jimmy were trying to evade Zaram's guards on Utopia, here on Earth, editor Perry White and I were just stepping out on the roof of the Daily Planet building in search of our young friend.
4: What's the idea of dragging me up here, Kent?
1: Because the elevator operator said he brought Jim and that madman to the roof a few minutes ago.
4: Oh, nonsense. What would they come up here for?
1: I don't know. I certainly wish I did.
4: He must have been mistaken. You can see no one's up here.
1: Oh. Well, then, where did Jim go, Chief?
4: Probably went out for a malted milk or something. You know he's always hungry.
1: No, I don't think he went out to eat. Not with that old character, anyhow.
4: Now, look, Kent. This is probably one of Jim's stupid practical jokes.
1: Well,
4: chances are he's back in the office right now, waiting to give us the horse laugh.
1: No, he's not in the office.
4: How do you know he isn't?
1: What? Why, uh-oh.
4: Well, now what?
1: There's someone over there by the radio tower. Come on.
4: Oh, where?
1: Can't tell who it is yet. It's lying on the roof.
4: Is it Jim?
1: No. What? Why, it's Tom Carlson.
4: Who?
1: Tom Carlson, the news announcer in our radio studio.
4: Oh.
1: Tom. Tom, wake up, fella.
4: Oh, what's the matter with him?
1: I don't know. Wait a minute. He's coming too.
5: What? What happened?
1: Well, that's what I want to know.
4: What are you doing up here, Carlson?
1: What happened to you, Tom?
5: Jim, listen.
1: Yes?
5: Jim.
1: What about Jim?
4: Speak up, Carlson. Speak up.
5: Jim.
1: Tom. Uh-oh, he passed out.
4: Great Caesar. Tom, what happened to Jim?
1: Anxiously, Editor White and I bent over the unconscious radio announcer, making every effort to bring him around, and hoping with all our might that he would be able to give us a clue to what had happened to Jim. This, I can tell you, was a very tense moment for me.
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1: And remember, for breakfast, it's...

0: Superman is the copyrighted feature appearing in Superman DC comic magazines and is brought to you Monday through Friday at this same time by Kellogg's Pep, the Sunshine Cereal. Say, gang, do you know how crisp Kellogg's Rice Krispies are? Why, they're so crisp they snap, crackle, and pop in milk. Sure, that's their song of crispiness. It means that these golden bubbles of oven-puffed rice are crisp as crisp can be. And whenever you see those famous little elves snap, crackle, and pop in cartoons or on the Rice Krispies package, you think of how light and delicate and crisp this grand breakfast dish is. So tomorrow morning, ask Mom for the one and only snap, crackle...
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Okay, fellas. This joint's loaded with Shiv Hawthorne slot machines. We smash everything, starting with the plate glass windows. Let's go. Okay, smash!

Get this, you guys. I got the order straight from Shiv Hawthorne. That truck ahead's loaded with slot machines belonging to Slots Oldham. When we pass the truck, pour it on. Okay.

0: Yes, Liv. This is Slot Solem. What's on your mind?
1: I thought you and me ought to get together, Slots.
0: Get together? How do you mean?
1: Well, there's millions invested in slot machines in this state. Our two organizations are fighting over it. That's wrong.
0: Oh, I get your point, Shiv. You want to come to my office?
1: Let's find some other place.
0: Okay. Suppose I rent a private dining room out at the Benson City Golf Club.
1: No objection.
0: Tomorrow night, say 9 o'clock, I look forward to seeing you, Shiv. Eddie, you give me the jumps.
2: I can't help it if I get heat club slots.
0: Well, why don't you take something for them? Or I'll give you something.
2: I don't do it all the time, only when I'm nervous, like now, waiting for Shiv Hawthorne.
0: He's the one who has to be nervous. We got a better slot machine organization than he's got. We'll settle everything when he gets here. Eddie, for the love
2: of... I'm sorry, I...
0: Look. Take a deep breath. Inhale.
2: Yeah.
0: Now, exhale. Inhale. Exhale. That better?
2: Yeah.
0: That's Shiv, Eddie. Let him in.
2: Yeah.
3: Slots Oldham here?
2: Come in.
0: Hiya, Shiv.
3: Hello, Slots. Who's this little guy?
0: My boy, Eddie the Hick.
3: Hick? From the sticks?
0: Hick for hiccups. Hick from, Eddie.
2: Sure.
0: Well?
2: I'm trying.
0: Forget it. Ready to talk business, Shiv?
3: Alone.
0: Wait outside, Eddie.
2: Sure. Slots! I done it!
0: Get out! Well, what ideas you got, Shiv?
3: You first.
0: Okay. You and your outfit, me and my outfit, we've been fighting each other a year now over who puts slots machines where. Now, my idea is we divvy up the state and branch out into the nearby states. 50-50 every place.
3: Who's the boss?
0: Both of us, you and me.
3: No. I'm the boss.
0: Now, look, Shiv, we can't...
3: You look.
0: Let go.
3: Sit still. You're through, Slots. I'm taking over. This state and all around...
0: Kind of forgetting my boys, aren't you?
3: When you're gone, your boys will work for me, Slots.
0: Gone?
3: You're leaving town for good. You're leaving tonight.
0: I'm not leaving.
3: Look.
0: A knife?
3: What do you think I'm called Shiv for? I'm going to stick you with it, Slots.
0: Shiv, for the love of...
3: Here goes.
2: Slots!
0: Eddie, do something.
2: Shiv, leave alone. Shiv got away through those French doors. What happened, Slots?
0: Shiv stuck me. Tried to kill me.
2: We better get out of here. We'll get a doctor.
0: No.
2: You're stuck and bleeding.
0: Doc will put me in bed and I can't. We're leaving town like Shiv says, Eddie, and later we'll come back.
2: Leaving? Running away?
0: I don't want Shiv killed till I got time to think about busting his whole outfit. So help me bind up where I got stuck here in the shoulder. Get the car and we'll ride.
2: Slots, you're out of your head.
0: No, I... need a place to rest, get better. A hideout. And I know the greatest hideout in the country. Now get going, Eddie. You want me to die right here from no blood?
4: Attention all Washington counter spy personnel. This is David Harding. I'm speaking simultaneously to Central Analysis and our field office in Benson City. In cooperation with Benson City Police, we were about to arrest the slot machine boss, Slots Oldham. However, he has just disappeared. Now, here is a series of orders. Report direct to me any unusual activity in the slot machine field. Forward me any facts from anywhere in the country, with even a faint bearing on the Oldham case. To the Benson City field office. Double the number of men you now have working on Oldham.

0: Hattie?
1: Yes, Mrs. Blankenship.
0: Never heard you play that hymn before.
1: Oh, I just learned it from a hymn book. Take me out to the green, green pastures.
0: Land, that was beautiful, Hattie. I always say your talents are wasted running this boarding house. You should play in church.
1: And where'd you live, Mrs. Blankenship?
0: Well, I expect I'd have to sacrifice myself and get a job so as I could afford living in the hotel.
1: Oh, you wouldn't like that, hotel meals and all. Besides, working at your age...
0: Working is good for the soul.
1: I declare, I don't know why you're always telling me I work too hard. Don't you want me to improve my soul?
0: Well, Hattie Brown, if you're going to always take the attitude of a scoffer, there ain't nothing more I can say. Good night.
1: Breakfast at 8 as usual, Mrs. Blankenship.
0: I'm never the last one to table. Good night.
1: Good night. Oh, good evening.
2: Eddie, you talk.
3: Yeah. My friend and me, Mr. Oldham, his name is, we want to hide out. We want to rent a couple of rooms for a while.
1: Come in.
3: Sure.
1: There's just the two of you?
2: Look, do we have to jaw? I got to get to bed.
3: Mr. Oldham ain't exactly well, ma'am, so
1: I think I can put you up right here on the main floor, rear.
2: That'll be fine.
1: This is one of the rooms. The bath is between. The other room is smaller than this one. We change sheets every other day.
2: I'll take this room, Eddie. You take the dinky one.
1: The board, 3 meals a day included, will be $500 a week apiece.
3: Okay. I guess we... What?
2: Look, I'm sick. I'm hurt. I got a fever. You can't do this to us, Hattie. I've been here before.
1: Not so loud, Sots. Close the door.
2: Eddie the Hick.
1: Eddie.
3: Yeah.
2: Look, Hattie, back in Benson City, Shiv Hawthorne stuck me in the shoulder. Hurts like blazes. I gotta rest up.
1: Rest all you want. It's $500 a week.
3: Lady, ain't you got no feelings? 5 bills a week. Why, maybe we'll be here weeks.
1: Slots, I run the safest hideout in the Middle West. In 8 years, not a man or woman on the lam has been picked up here, or even in this town. My other guests is all respectable local people, and you couldn't get a front like that for even 5 G's a week. Did I say the board's payable in advance?
2: Okay, Eddie. Shell it out. I got no strength to haggle.
3: Okay. Here you are, ma'am.
1: Breakfast is at 8, and nothing served after 9. If you want it served in here, it's a quarter extra.
2: Beat it, Hattie. I gotta get to bed. My shoulder's killing me.
1: Been to a doctor?
3: He won't go, ma'am. He figures the doc will make him lay in bed.
1: Suit yourself, Slots. Only don't you dast to die in here. My house can't afford it. You boys got guns?
3: Natch.
1: Give over.
2: What?
1: I don't allow guns to be kept on the person. Hand over or out you go.
2: But how do you...
1: Here's your money back. Get leaving.
2: Eddie, get my gun, huh? Give it to her. Yours, too.
3: Okay, okay. But I'll be a... Here you are, ma'am.
1: Thanks. You can have him back when you leave. Good night. What?
2: That was Eddie.
3: I get the hiccups.
1: Oh. Good night.
4: There's a lot of stuff here in response to your orders, Dave, but nothing definite. Oldham is still among the missing.
5: Yeah, he's just taking a powder, a vanishing powder, is all. His stooge, Eddie the Hick, with him.
4: There's only one fact in all this dope, Dave. Oldham's opposition is powdered, too.
5: Hawthorne?
4: Shiv Hawthorne, the cutlery expert.
5: Well, we didn't know that before. Shoot out a teletype, Peters. Put Hawthorne on the preferred surveillance list.
4: Right away, Chief. Then what?
5: Well, 3 men can't vanish together, Peters. We wait for a hint. When we get it, we move.
2: Going nuts, Eddie. My arm feels like a bull.
3: You gotta go to a doctor, Slots.
2: How can I explain a knife wound you set? It'll tip off where we are. I bet I got a fever.
3: Let me see. Gee, your head's flaming.
2: Get me some more cold water, Eddie, huh?
6: Hello, Slats.
3: Shiv.
2: Huh. How'd you get here, Shiv?
6: Had you followed, that's all.
2: I got out of town. What did you tail me for?
6: You went too easy. That tells me you're cooking something.
2: Shiv, have some sense. How can I cook something? My shoulder's killing me.
6: Just a little stick like that?
3: He got a fever and stuff, Shiv, and he won't go to a doctor.
6: Well, maybe I can save you the trouble.
2: Huh?
6: Finish what I started.
3: No, Shiv, Nix, no more knife.
6: Eddie, you come any nearer me and I'll stick you first.
1: Oh, Mr. Oldham.
2: Oh, Eddie, come in.
1: I'm just going to bed. Is there anything I can do for you? Who's your friend with the knife in his hand?
2: What
6: are you butting in for, Grandma? Just show my friend Slats a new carving knife I bought.
1: Put it down.
6: What?
2: Shiv, we had to give her our guns. This is Hattie Brown.
6: Oh. Hattie.
1: If you get out of line, Shiv, there's many a man I can bring in to put you back on it. I'll have no trouble here. I'm not taking sides in your quarrel. I'm only protecting my own. If you give up that knife, Shiv, you can have a room here.
2: Hattie.
1: Otherwise, out.
6: Here's the knife. Give me the room.

0: Mrs. Blankenship, I've got to run into the vestry a minute. Leave this list for Dr. Abercrombie.
1: Len, Hattie, you'll be late for the sermon, and today it's about sin.
0: Oh, I'll try not to be late, Mrs. Blankenship. Anyway, you listen real good and tell me later, in case. I'll go in the side door.
1: Well, do try not to be late, Hattie.
2: Hello, Hattie. How are you?
0: David Harding. Oh, it's so good to see you. It all seems like never.
2: Well, it's been only a few months this time, Hattie. Well, sit down. Tell me all about yourself.
0: First thing, David, is this. You better be glad I didn't retire that last time like you wanted me to.
2: Well, I didn't really mean it, Hattie. I didn't want to lose my best undercover agent. You still like the work?
0: Don't tell me you got another retirement scheme up your sleeve. Oh,
2: by no means. No, I came because of your coded postcard message about Oldham.
0: There's more news, David. Shiv Hawthorne come too, last night.
2: Hawthorne?
0: Yes, there's blood between them, but right now I got them both. Plus Eddie the Hick swore to a kind of non-aggression pact. Only I don't know how long it'll last. David, why not grab him right in my house?
2: And spoil your reputation for operating a safe hideout? Uh-uh. No, I think if you tell me all the facts and we put our heads together, Hattie, we can think of some plan to get them all out of your house and into our hands.

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5: What do you want to see me about, Eddie?
6: I think Slots is dying.
5: Eddie, I can't have you people dying in my boarding house. It'd ruin it as a hideout.
6: Well, I thought if you could get a doctor...
5: He refuses every time.
6: But maybe it is time. Or try, will you please? Come on in and talk to him.
5: Slots.
7: My shoulder.
5: Slots, you've got to have a doc.
7: No.
5: I won't never have a doc come here to tend you boys. I don't run a hospital. But there's one man I know in Gatesville. That's the next town. And you can go and see him.
6: Will you go, Slots?
7: Shiv'll never let me get there alive.
5: Shiv's out now. You leave your car here where he can see it when he comes back. I'll lend you mine.
7: That old crate, Hattie? Oh, I need that doctor fast.
5: Slots, Oldham, if you're going to argue every time somebody tries to help you... Of course, you'll have to pay me extra for this service.
6: Ma'am, the guy is sick.
5: Here's the keys to my car. Eddie, while Slots gets ready, you come with me to the phone so as you can hear me arrange with the doctor.
7: Yeah. Eddie, get on that phone call.
5: Come on, Eddie.
6: Yeah.
5: Phone's right here in the hall. Hello, Maybell. This is Mrs. Brown. Get me Gatesville, 1217. Thank you, Maybell. I'll hold on.
6: This guy a good doc, ma'am?
5: He can take care of everything. Oh, hello, Dr. Egmont? This is Hattie Brown over in Middleville. I want to send you a patient. Confidential patient. You understand, doctor? Yes, he's good for the money. Him and his friend will be over in, say, 45 minutes. Thanks, doctor. Good night.
6: It's okay?
5: You heard, Eddie. Now, here's how you get there. When you turn out of my garage, take the highway to the left. Stay on it till you cross the township line. There's a dirt road there. You stay on that for 3 miles till you hit County Highway 7. That's where you'll find the doctor's house. Mm-hmm. Now, you get Slots out of here before Shiv comes back. There's your nightly hot milk, Mrs. Blankenship. Don't burn your tongue.
8: In spite of all my sayings, Hattie, you are a dear, sweet creature. Land, I wish I didn't get heartburn from eating oysters. They're what took Mr. Blankenship from me so untimely.
5: Yes, you've told me.
8: He always took hot milk at night.
5: He died, though, didn't he? Here, let me pour the rest into your cup.
8: Oh, thanks again, Hattie. Well, see you in the morning, Hattie.
5: Good night.

0: Evening, Shiv. Enjoy yourself downtown?
1: Slot's car is there, but him and Eddie ain't in their rooms. And your car's gone. Where'd they go, Grandma?
0: Take your hands off me, Shiv.
1: Drop that, Grandma. Act, you're talking to Shiv Hawthorne. Thanks for leaving a carving knife out for me.
0: Yes. That was careless of me, wasn't it?
1: Now, Grandma, with your own sticker right against your throat, where'd Slots and Eddie go?
0: They left, Shiv. That's all.
1: But why in your car? Oh, I get it. You gave him the loan of your old crate to throw me off the track. I thought you never took sides, Grandma. Now talk.
0: Oh, all right, Shiv. I sent him to a doctor over in Gatesville. They've been gone 15 minutes at least.
1: Come on.
0: Where?
1: After them.
0: But Shiv, the doctor will get suspicious if Slots never shows up there, and then what'll I say?
1: Hey, you got a fast brain in that old gray head.
0: Let me phone the doctor. Tell him Slots' plans changed.
1: Where's the phone?
0: I can use this extension.
1: Snappy.
0: Hello, Maybell. Mrs. Brown again. Will you get me Gatesville 1217? And hurry it, Maybell, please.
1: You hurry it too, Grandma.
0: Shiv, you're much too excitable for your own good. Hello, Dr. Egmont? Mrs. Brown again. Yes, I've got some news for you. Those two men I was sending over, well, they won't be there after all. No, there was a sudden change in his condition.
1: That's enough, Grandma. Get done.
0: Well, thanks anyway, Dr. Egmont. Goodbye.
1: Now, Grandma, you're coming along to show me a shortcut so I can catch up with those two boys. Let's shake it.
2: Peters.
3: Peters, anything strange happening where you are?
2: I've been watching Hattie's house from the cottage across the street, Dave. Nothing unusual.
3: Well, something strange happened over here in Gatesville. Hattie phoned me, I mean Dr. Egmont, a second time, saying Slots wasn't coming.
2: But I saw him and Eddie the Hick leave in Hattie's jalopy.
3: Something must have gone wrong with Hattie's end of our plan after they left. I think...
2: Hold it, Dave.
3: What is it?
2: Hattie and Shiv Hawthorne hustling out of her house. Into his car.
3: Good. That's the result we want. Now, when they start, you follow. Meanwhile, I'll wait here in Gatesville. You report to me by radio.
2: I'm on my way.
4: How much further?
5: We're on a tight road, Slots. It ain't far now.
4: Watch them bombs. They murder me.
5: I'm sorry, Slots. I'm doing my best.

0: this the dirt road we've been heading for, Grandma?
1: Yes.
0: Hey, that must be them up ahead. This is just ducky. Hey, Slots, Eddie, pull over. Eddie, pull over, I'll crash you. That's doing it.
1: They're stopped.
0: You're coming along, Grandma. Out of that car, Eddie.
2: Now listen, Ship. Slots is dying.
0: Drag him out, too. Snappy!
2: Well?
0: Come on out.
3: Sheriff, you gotta help me. I'm dying.
0: I'm not waiting for that, Slots.
2: Don't stick him again, Shiv.
1: I'll stop you, Shiv, if Eddie hasn't got the guts.
0: I'll take care of you later, Grandma. Now, Slots first, then Eddie. Your knife left here, Grandma, for a clue.
3: Eddie, do something. He'll stick me.
0: What's that?
1: Siren from a car coming toward us.
2: And another one.
0: On the other side.
2: So long, folks. This is no place for me.
1: Eddie got away from you, Shiv.
0: Maybe. But you ain't, Grandma. You tricked us all into this cop trap. Say your prayers, Grandma. You're gonna...
4: Drop that knife, Hawthorne.
0: Drop it.
4: Nice work, Peters. And you, Hattie Brown. You're under arrest, too, as an accomplice of these men.
3: Help me. I need a doctor.
4: We'll take care of you, Oldham. Peters.
5: Yes, Chief.
4: We've got both Oldham and Hawthorne and this woman. Where's the third man? All right, Hattie Brown, where'd he go?
1: Eddie the Hick, he run into the bushes.
4: Eddie, this is the counter spies. You better surrender. Come on in, Eddie, you can't get far. Where are you, Eddie?
2: Okay, I'm coming in. Don't shoot. Here I am. I give up.
4: Here's your third prisoner, Peter.
5: Into the car, Eddie. Masses, give me a hand here, will you?
6: Yes, Peter.
5: You all right, Hattie?
1: Oh, I guess I am, David. Oh, I'm so glad you caught on to that second phone call of mine and followed.
5: It all worked out fine. We've got both men. This'll be the end of their slot machine organization. But I'm sorry you were in such danger, Hattie.
1: You just make sure these monkeys don't expose me to their friends outside prison. And I'm going right on, David. Now, can't you come back to my house for a cup of hot cocoa?

0: Now, here's a trick in arithmetic. It's very simple. 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
4: One woman plunged to her death. Another shot herself. Another died of suffocation. All suicides, it seemed, till one fact linking them revealed a web of murder and a pattern of crime. 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
0: 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Hugh Conover speaking. 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
1: Family Theater presents Anne Blythe and Edmund Gwenn.

0: From Hollywood, the Mutual Network, in cooperation with Family Theater, presents One Horse Carousel, starring Edmund Gwenn. 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
1: Thank you, Tony Lafrano. Family Theater's only purpose is to bring to everyone's attention a practice that must become an important part of our lives if we are to win peace for ourselves, peace for our families, and peace for the world. Family Theater urges you to pray. Pray together as a family.
0: And now to our transcribed drama, One Horse Carousel, starring Edmund Gwenn as Ben.

0: An ancient philosophy taught that all life is a series of cycles. The philosophy was wrong. But many things of this life are in cycles. In human relations, for instance, the children learn how to live and work. The adults do live and work. And the old people? Well, there are some who only sit and remember, but there are others who complete the cycle. They try to help the children learn. This is a story about one of those unofficial teachers, a man who sat each day in the village square, sharing with the children of the township his wisdom and, perhaps too freely, the fruits of his imagination.
1: Could I have done the things I've done and been the places I've been without it? Not so. No, a man must learn kindness first. It's the kindness that lives.
2: To everybody?
1: To every living thing. If you'd make your mark in this world, and with God. I know, because he's a friend of mine.
2: God's a friend of yours, Grandfather?
1: Aye, from the day I was born.
2: You must know everybody in the whole world, Uncle Ben.
3: He even knows the Prime Minister and the King.
2: The King?
1: Well...
3: The King would no sooner think of going to sea without Ben Bean than he would of washing his face without water.
2: You've really been presented to the King, Uncle Ben?
3: Tell her about when you were presented to the King, Grandfather.
1: Oh, King.
2: Oh, please.
1: Well, I didn't know the story was of such a great demand. Perhaps I'd better save it for a bigger audience, eh? Only two of you here now. Perhaps if there were a dozen...
2: Oh, please.
1: Hmm? Oh, well, all right. The first time I was presented to the King. It was right after I saved the flagship during the War of the Ems.
2: The War of the Ems?
1: Whoa. It was not too well known, that war. Well, they took me to the palace to be decorated. I wish you'd been there. Oh, it was a sight to gladden the heart, it was. The ladies in their finery, and the men in their spangles and gold braid, catching the light of 1,000 candles as they danced in the great hall. That's where the ceremony took place. Oh, I remember the look of it as I walked in behind the guard of honor. I looked over the room, and they announced my name. Musicians stopped playing, the people stopped dancing, and they all turned to look at me. I was something to see as I walked the length of the great hall to stand at the foot of the platform. He looked down at me and smiled. And then the King stepped down and took me by the hand.
0: And that's the way it was with Ben Bean. During the early hours, he'd visit with the tradespeople or anyone who was disposed to stop and talk. He'd have his glass of wine with the innkeeper of the inn and share his views on local politics. But when the shadows reached a certain length and the town clock chimes were answered by dismissal bells from the school up on the hill, he'd say his goodbyes and head for the clock tower in the square. There he'd spend his afternoons telling his stories of high adventure or teaching the gathered children how to make flutes out of reeds from the mill pond or teaching how to change willow switches into willow whistles or bits of rag and string into dolls. Then, after a time, he'd send the children off to play and make his way toward home.

0: you?
1: Aye. I'm here.
0: Have you seen my son?
1: Richard? I sent him to play with the rest.
0: It'll be dark before long.
1: Oh, he had his coat and was still light enough for a lad to stretch his legs.
0: Well...
1: Let him play a bit, Elizabeth. Childhood's far too short a time.
0: Grandfather. Richard was telling me about the new schoolmaster.
1: Oh, aye, the new schoolmaster.
0: What lies between the two would not pass for friendship.
1: No, the children say he's hard.
0: He doesn't like you, Grandfather.
1: Well, from what I hear, the poor man cares for no one. Should I be different from the rest?
0: You are different from the rest.
1: Aye.
0: Will you do something for me?
1: What?
0: Avoid him.
1: The new schoolmaster? Now, why do you ask me this?
0: Because I love you.
2: Circumstances have a way of changing things. Some can even change our lives by bringing us into contact with the very things we've been warned against. Such a circumstance arose for Ben Bean early the next afternoon in the village. He saw his grandson coming home from school. He looked up at the clock in the tower, and then he hurried after him.
1: Oh, Richard! Wait a bit!
3: Hello, Grandfather.
1: Oh, out of school. A bit early, aren't you, boy?
3: Yes, I am.
1: Here, you've got streaks on your face. You've been crying.
3: Oh, Grandfather.
1: Here. Come on, here. Let's sit down in the shade. That's better. Now, you tell me what the trouble is. Maybe we can mend it, eh?
3: Mr. Billum, he put me out.
1: Out of school? Now, why would he do a thing like that?
3: Well, I don't know.
1: Well, what did you do? Oh, it's all right. You can tell me.
3: I hit him.
1: Huh?
3: I didn't mean to. I really didn't. It was what he said.
1: Oh. Well. What did he say? Was it something about me?
3: I had to do something. He told such lies.
1: Thrown out of school. Boop, boop, boop, boop, boop. We'll have to do something about that. Yeah, come along, Richard. Come along.
3: Are we going to fix him, Grandfather? Are we?
1: No, Richard, no. You can't mend wrongs with more wrongs. We're going to ask Mr. Billum to let you back in school.

0: Well, here we are.
1: Well, are we just going to walk right in, Grandpa?
0: Aye. I hope we're not interrupting anything, but this is a very serious matter.
2: When we place the cipher here, by how much have we... Now, what have we here?
0: I'm Ben Bean, Mr. Billum.
2: I'm perfectly aware of who you are, Mr. Bean.
0: May I have a word with you, sir? Oh,
2: certainly. Come forward.
0: But...
2: Don't be shy, Mr. Bean. Come forward.
1: Grandfather?
2: You too, young man.
1: Hello, Uncle Ben.
0: Hello, little one.
2: There will be silence in this classroom. Now, Mr. Bean, I presume you want me to take the boy back.
0: Aye, he's not a bad boy, and it's not like him to strike out at anyone. Richard.
1: I'm sorry, Mr. Billum.
2: Ah. On the strength of that little apology, I'm to take him back, eh?
0: All a man can do is apologize.
2: Another of your precepts, Mr. Bean?
0: Precepts?
2: I'm glad we have this opportunity to face each other, Mr. Bean. I said I was aware of who you are, and believe me, I am, and of what you are. But how do you think of yourself, Mr. Bean? As a one-horse carousel placed on earth for the amusement and edification of the children? The benevolent old Uncle Ben. A very, very foolish old man.
1: He is not a foolish old man.
2: Silence! Young lady, I will not be contradicted by the empty-headed daughter of a cobbler.
0: I wish you had a better opinion of me, Mr. Billum. But Richard here...
2: Richard is like the rest of them. He'd rather sit in the square with the rest of them, listening to the wise old man who thinks he's an institution with his wild tales, who would have them believe he's teaching them the workings of the universe. The director of the district sent me here to this godforsaken village to teach. Well, I mean to do it alone, Mr. Bean. I don't need the assistance of any benign old wise man in the village square to teach these children how to earn their bread.
0: Not by bread alone does a man live.
2: Ah, and now you would teach me, eh? I think I also have a little lesson. Right here in this Bible, you might just read this to the class, Mr. Bean.
0: In this?
2: Yes, yeah, start reading here. Right here.
0: I'd rather recite it if you'd give me the chapter and verse.
2: Read, Mr. Bean.
1: Grandfather?
2: Well, Mr. Bean, don't you like my Bible?
0: Well, it seems a nice Bible, Mr. Billum.
2: Does it? Now, that's odd, because, you see, it's a history book. Can you read, Mr. Bean?
0: I never learned to read.
2: Can't even read, class. And this is the man who would compete with me to teach. Who would have you believe he's consulted by admirals and kings. Do you believe him now, daughter of a cobbler? Or you? And you, great-grandson of a foolish old man, do you believe him? Do you think this man would be noticed by a king?
1: Yes. Yes, I believe him. I'll always believe him.
0: Richard.
2: Then make him take you to the king. If you want back in this school, have your grandfather bring a note from his friend, the king. It's the only way you'll ever come back as long as I'm schoolmaster.
3: Ben Bean was not seen near the square that afternoon. The children were there and they waited for him. They waited till the sun was low in the sky, but Ben did not come. Was sitting alone in a borrowed garden, for the first time in his life feeling an emptiness of spirit and thinking things he'd never thought before.
1: Uncle Ben? Uncle Ben, is that you? Why don't you talk to me?
0: Huh? Oh, hello, Mary Ann.
1: You didn't come today. We waited for you.
0: Well, I had some things to do.
1: You aren't angry with us, are you, Uncle Ben?
0: No, child, I'm not angry with you.
1: That old Mr. Billum, he's a terrible man, just terrible.
0: Oh, he only spoke the truth. Aye, those things he said, they were all true.
1: True?
0: I never learned to read and write. I've never seen the king. I've never even been outside this village. Except when I was young and went out with the fishing boats to sea.
1: Never at all?
0: Never at all. I failed you and the others, Mary Ann. I've never done great things.
1: It doesn't matter, Uncle Ben. You could have done those things if you'd wanted to.
0: It's growing darker. Come along, dear. I'll walk you home.
1: What are you going to do about Richard, Uncle Ben?
0: I don't know. I just don't know.
1: You'll have to go to the king.
0: Eh?
1: That's what Mr. Bellum said.
0: Aye, that's what he said, all right, but I couldn't do a thing like that.
1: Just because you've never done a thing, it doesn't mean you can't do it.
3: The moon had finished its journey through the heavens before sleep came that night. Ben Bean watched it pass that part of sky outlined by his window. Then he watched its bright reflection travel over the patchwork of his comforter, climb his bedroom door, and finally dim and fade away like an old man's dream of glory. He turned his face to the wall and began a troubled sleep.
4: Read the book in your hands, Mr. Bean. Read it. Read.
1: Please, Grandfather. Please.
0: I can't. I can't.
4: Can't even read, Glass. Doesn't even know the king or anyone else important. He's been telling you lies. Now, do you believe him? Do you? Can you believe him?
0: Lord, I know I was wrong, and I'm sorry. But we're old friends, you and I. Please don't let them laugh at me. Show me a way, Lord. Show me a way.
1: Just because you've never done a thing, it doesn't mean you can't.
5: Grandfather, wake up.
0: Hmm. Huh? What's that?
5: You were having a dream. You called out.
0: Dream? Dream? Oh. Now I remember.
5: It's time to be getting up anyway. It'll be sun up before long.
0: Elizabeth.
5: Yes?
0: A man might do a thing he's never done before. With the help of God, I mean.
5: Well, I would think so, but...
0: Then there's something else. May I have your special prayers today?
5: If you want them. But why?
0: Because today the boy and I are going to see the king.
3: They rode the first part of the journey with a tanner who was hauling a wagon load of hides to a suburb of the city. Then they walked while the sun moved higher in the heavens and the dew of morning lost itself in the dust of noon.
0: Hold on. Hold on, boy. Oh. Let's sit a while.
1: Well, are you tired again, Grandfather?
0: Well, let's just say I sit better than I walk, eh? Yeah, here's a place. Yeah.
1: It isn't far now, is it, Grandfather?
0: No, not far. Remember what the tanner said? Just over the hill. Yeah. Oh, here's something coming. Let's get out to the road. Maybe he'll stop for us. Huh?
1: Oh, it's a load of vegetables, Grandfather.
0: It's a wagon, and that's enough for me. Who there?
6: Oh! Oh! Oh! So, what's trouble, old man?
0: Will you be going toward the city, friend?
6: Now, don't you see crest?
0: Crest? What might that be?
6: The crest on the side of the wagon. The royal ensign.
0: Oh?
6: I produce for the tables of the palace. You don't stop wagons with this crest.
0: Well, all we want is a ride. The boy and I, we're very, very tired.
6: Ah. Well, I'm not supposed to, but... I guess there'd be no harm.
0: Oh, very much obliged, sir. Thank you. Get on, boy.
6: Don't keep back. Out of sight.
0: Oh, we will.
6: Get up there.

0: places, aren't they, Grandfather?
1: Aye, and easy to be lost in. Driver, where would the palace be?
2: Oh, right ahead. Now, where would you like me to let you off?
1: At the door, if you would.
2: At the palace gates?
1: At the door.
2: Oh. No, old man, it sounded to me like you said the door.
1: Aye, that's what I said. We've come to see the king.
2: Ah, you've come to see the...

0: see anyone, boy?
1: No, Grandfather.
0: Now, if we can find a way to the king, that's the problem.
1: Grandfather?
0: Aye?
1: There's someone.
0: Where?
1: Over there among the roses.
0: Huh? A gardener.
1: Well, could we ask him?
0: Oh, there's a kinship between men of the soil and men of the sea. I might just have a word with him. But I think you'd better wait here.
1: All right.
0: If you see a guard, make yourself small, boy. Good day to you.
2: Eh?
0: Beautiful roses you've got there, friend.
2: Oh, thank you.
0: I see you're pruning the red sevens. That's good.
2: The red sevens?
0: Aye. The seven-leafed stems with a reddish hue.
2: Oh, yes, they set the plant. You know something about roses?
0: Oh, a little.
2: Here, look at this. It's a blight of some sort.
0: Aye, the nits. I had them on my own roses once.
2: The nits?
0: Aye, they cling to the stems and the underparts of the leaves. I'll tell you how to get rid of them, if you need of help.
2: Ooh, we need help very much.
0: We?
2: I and the roses.
0: Ah, well, I guess we all need help. The good Lord brought me this far, and now I'm lost.
2: Oh, perhaps we might help each other. Is there something I might do for you?
0: Well, it's very kind of you, but I'm afraid it must be the king.
2: Well, he's very fond of his roses. He spends hours right here in this garden.
0: And then you know him well?
2: In a manner of speaking, we're very close.
0: Oh.
2: Why don't you tell me your problem? If you tell me, he'll hear it. I promise you that.
0: Aye. Oh, well, then I'll tell you the whole story.

0: Could you go back and tell the children they aren't true?
1: Well, I could. But the first little ones are grown and have children of their own now.
0: Those already know, but could you right the wrong?
1: Oh, I think I could.
0: Well, you taught no error.
1: No. You know, I tried to give them what I knew of the good things.
0: Now, what would you have the king do with the schoolmaster? It seems he was unduly harsh.
1: Well, sometimes truth casts a harsh light.
0: He could have been more gentle. Certainly he deserves some punishment.
1: Oh, no. No, I don't believe he does. I think I'd give the man what he wants. He said something to me about wanting to teach in a school in the city.
0: Don't you think he was wrong to treat you the way he did?
1: That might be, but if a man be punished for every mistake, I'd hate to think what would happen to me. Yeah. We'd best leave vengeance to the Lord.
0: All right, Ben Bean. I'll give you your letter.
1: You?
0: Yes. You see, Ben, I am the king.
1: But you said you serve him.
0: Every man, everything with life in it, has a king, Ben. You and I and these roses. And actually, we all serve the same one. Yes, you can come tonight. I'll have the letter for you. Now come, you must teach me how to save these roses from the nits.
2: Someone once said, God gives a degree of wisdom to the old to make up for the failing of old senses. The very young have sharp, quick senses and are therefore blessed with very little wisdom. When Richard was in bed that night, back in his own village, he thought about the things that had come to him through his senses. He added up his twos and twos, and his sum was in the thousands. He remembered going to the palace and the sound of the music from the great hall when the man had let them in. He remembered the smell of the perfume the ladies had been wearing, and that pleasant, dusty odor peculiar to thick carpets and heavy drapes. Then there was the feel of the smooth, cool banister that was part of the marble staircase leading to the main hall. And the shock to his ears when he'd heard his name shouted into that great room, announcing Mr. Benjamin Bean and his grandson, Master Richard. The music had stopped then, and the dancing stopped, and all eyes were turned to watch as he and Ben had walked the length of the room to stand before the king. He went down on one knee the way he'd been told, but out of the corner of his eye he'd seen the king smile, step down from his rise, and help the old man to his feet again.

0: He heard the king call his grandfather by name. And then they had talked about some recipe for roses. He didn't remember much about the ride home, only that it had been in a palace coach with a royal crest on its side. Richard had gone to sleep on the way back to the village, but not before adding up his total. He had seen too much. No one would ever be able to make him believe his grandfather and the king were anything less than old friends. He made a mental note to tell the others, and then he went to sleep again.
1: Please, Uncle Ben, tell about the king.
2: Well, I don't know. There's a new one among us. He might want another story.
1: Oh, please, Grandfather.
2: Did you want to see me, Mr. Billum?
3: I would like a word with you, sir.
1: The king first.
2: Well, if you've no objections, Mr. Billum.
3: I would like to hear it myself.
2: Huh? Oh, that's fine. Well, it was a sight that would have gladdened the heart, it would. And this is a true story. Not like the kind I told before. Oh, I remember the way it was as I walked the full length of the room to stand at the foot of the platform. He looked down at me and smiled. And then the king stepped down and took me by the hand.
4: This is Anne Blythe again. Did you ever stop to think that one of the most perfect, the most beautiful forms of art is prayer? For art, whether it be painting, sculpture, the theater of any of the long-established modes of expression, is only one form of man's attempt to reach perfection. Art is an attempt to reach the infinite, the perfect. And that's why I say prayer is the greatest of the art forms. For in prayer, our dialogue is with God, and by it, we create a thing of beauty. We forge a bond between ourselves and God. And when we pray as families, the bond is strengthened by just that much. In the name of him who said, "Where two or three are gathered together in my name, I am in the midst of them." That's why Family Theater tells us week after week, the family that prays together stays together.
5: 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Anne Blythe was your hostess. Others in our cast were Vic Perrin, Gayam Kelly, Richard Beals, Joyce McCluskey, Lawrence Dobkin, and Tudor Owen. 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

0: 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You've just heard an episode of Family Theater, which originally aired Wednesday, June 15th, 1955, 71 years ago today. Its title, One Horse Carousel. Here's Academy Award Theater. This episode originally aired Saturday, June 15th, 1946, 80 years ago today. Its title, Pride of the Marines.
1: The House of Squibb, manufacturing chemist of the medical profession since 1858, brings you Academy Award. The pictures, the players, the techniques and skills which have won or been nominated for, the coveted awards granted each year by the Academy of Motion Picture Arts and Sciences to each in his field for outstanding achievement.

The House of Squibb, makers of the great family of Squibb medicinal products, today brings you John Garfield in Pride of the Marines with Rosemary DeCamp. Pride of the Marines is the dramatic picture which was nominated for the 1945 Academy Award as the best written screenplay of the year. Our star, Mr. Garfield, was nominated as the best supporting actor of the year for the 1938 Academy Award.

This is the story of an heroic Marine. In its way, it's the story of other heroic American fighting men, too, whose qualities in battle, whose qualities in the even grimmer struggle for rehabilitation, made these American soldiers the pride of the free world. This is the story of a boy who's the pride of the Marines. Al Schmidt, United States Marine Corps.

0: The story of Harold Schmidt begins on an island where the scourge of the Japanese advance was first checked, Guadalcanal.
1: They're coming again, Schmidt. Keep down, they'll be coming any minute now.
2: They won't come from where they're shooting. I think they're going to cross the river.
3: Okay, Diamond, how about cutting this gun in?
1: Wait. Now, fire!
4: Those hand grenades, let him have it.
2: Oh! They got Johnny! Oh, you yellow-bellied, dirty, stinking, slimy pigs! The best guy in the world!
1: Watch it, coming in again.
2: Diamond!
5: Push me out of your way!
2: Where you hit? Where
5: shoulder,
2: you
5: hit? Get me out of your way! I'll stick with it, stick! Don't let him through!
2: Lee! Don't kick off, we'll get help soon. I don't want to be alone, Lee! Skibbies! Try and sneak one up on me, huh? You ain't coming so fast anymore. Don't like what you're getting, do you? Come on, suckers! There's nobody in your way. Just a couple of Marines. Oh! I can't see! Right in the face! My eyes! I can't see! I can't see, Lee! I can't see.
1: Al, don't do it. We'll get help soon. Put down that .45. Don't shoot yourself.
2: Shoot myself? Just tell me where they are, Lee. Tell me where they're coming from, Lee. Tell me where they are.

0: Back home, a Marine sweetheart gets a letter from a sailor aboard a hospital ship. A girl back in Philadelphia hears about Al Schmidt.
1: Dear Ruth, Al asked me to write this letter on account of he can't do any writing now. I am a sailor and am taking care of his legs. An infection. But that's clearing up. I will tell you honestly and truly, though, that he is a hero. And I do mean hero. Al says he will be coming home one of these days and hopes to see you real soon. Lots of love, Al Schmidt. You see, folks, he says Al's all right. Then why couldn't Al write himself?

0: And as for the Red Cross workers here in San Diego Base Hospital, why, they're okay. Even the blonde one who brings me a letter. But as for me, I'll take a girl named Ruth every time.
1: Oh, come on, pal. This is the first letter you've written yourself. Give a little. Big. Think how she wants to come to you.
0: Well, what'll I say?
1: Oh, you want to tell her about your gang?
0: Oh, sure, yeah. We got a great gang of gyrenes here, Ruthie. A lot of them from the canal. Lee Diamond, who was with me, Kababian. Where's that ashtray, Blondie?
1: On the desk, right by your hand. Your right hand, Al.
0: Oh, thanks.
1: Well, how about the rest of the letter?
0: Oh, that's enough.
1: Isn't there anything else you want to tell her, Al?
0: Like what?
1: About your eyes.
0: No.
1: Well, she'll have to know sometime.
0: Look, after I have my operation, after I can see again. Well, then I'll tell her. Then it'll be a big laugh for the both of us, understand?
1: You know there's an operation scheduled for you tomorrow morning.
0: Well, sure, they told me. Bet you thought I'd be scared or something. Well, this is what I've been waiting for. This is going to fix me up.
1: Al, the doctor doesn't promise you'll be able to see after this operation. Maybe you'll...
0: He doesn't have to promise. I know them doctors. Like the one on the ship who was always saying I might lose a leg from blood poisoning. Didn't, did I? Here, add something to that letter, will you, Ruthie? Here, to Ruthie. Ruthie, I've been holding out the best news to the end. You keep asking me why I don't write to you myself. Well, the reason is my hands. I caught some shrapnel in them like a dumb bunny. But any day now, you'll be getting a letter every day written by yours truly himself.
1: Al, this isn't any good. You're just storing up trouble for yourself, for both of you.
0: Don't be a killjoy, Blondie. Here I am on top of the world. And take this from me, will you? It won't be long before I come walking up the steps of your house, Ruthie. And don't you worry about my hands, baby. When I get them on you, Well, you'll know they're all right. Gosh, sweetheart, I can hardly wait to see you.
1: Say it, Al. Just make believe I'm a typewriter. Don't be embarrassed.
0: I can hardly wait to kiss you for the first time, honey. I never told you what I feel like when you're in my arms. Looking up at me with your eyes like... with that kind of funny, wonderful light in your eyes. Like you did on that railroad platform when I went away.
1: Say it, Al.
0: Lots of love, your brown-eyed devil. She used to call me that once. It's a kind of joke between us, see?
1: Yeah.
0: Blondie, look at this picture. Ain't that a nice face, though, ain't it? Here, come here, take a look.
1: Now, Smitty, I just looked at it a little bit ago.
0: Well, don't rip me. I only showed it to you once.
1: Yeah, it's a very nice face, Al. A guy could lean on a girl like that.
0: A Marine don't lean on anybody. If there's any leaning to be done, the female sex the weaker, ain't it?
1: Well, most people lean a little on somebody. Nobody stands alone.
0: Well, you just let me have that operation, Blondie. I'll stand alone. You just...

0: Thanks, nurse. Well, I guess we're ready for you now, Smitty.
1: Not too soon for me, Doc. I'm busting at the seams. It's been the longest 3 weeks of my life.
0: Now, look, Smitty, don't expect to see the minute the bandage is off, huh? I've darkened the room so as not
1: okay.
0: to...
1: Okay. You told me that, Doc. Just get it off, will you?
0: Now, I'm not making any promises either. The healing process
1: okay,
0: is...
1: Okay, but let's try it. Please.
0: Bandage is off now.
1: No. No. No! Not a darn thing. But I didn't expect to see with the blinds down. You said it was dark in here. How about the flashlight? You promised...
0: I will.
1: But
0: now, take it easy.
1: Turn it on, Doc. Even if it's only a 2-bit flashlight. I'm going to see stars and angels and Ruth. Come on, Doc. Let me see the light. Bring it closer.
0: See anything?
1: Yeah. Like a locomotive headlight way off in the fog. Bring it closer. Closer, Doc.
0: I'm sorry, Al. The light was full on your face. Close.
1: Doc. I can't be blind. Not for my whole life.
0: Look, Al, I...
1: Doc, please. All you medicine fellas, you're smart, you're educated, you got ways of fixing guys up. I did my best, I fought. I'm not asking for so much.
0: Al, this examination isn't final. I told you yesterday it wouldn't be.
1: Oh, when can we try again? Tomorrow, next week?
0: Well, you're still suffering from the effects of eye concussion. There are still pieces of shrapnel that have to work themselves out. And you'll probably have to have another operation after a while.
1: When?
0: Well, we'll have to wait. 6 months, a year. Even then, there's no assurance you'll see.
1: 6 months? Well, what are my chances? Give it to me straight.
0: I have a book here I want you to take with you. And we have people right here who'll teach you to...
1: No! It's one of them books for the blind. I don't want any of that stuff. I want to stand on my own. I don't want any of that stuff.
0: Now. Al, right now, I'm thinking of someone. A doctor, friend of mine. We went to school together. He was blind from the time he was 10 years old. That didn't stop him. He's married, got 2 kids. He's a fine psychiatrist and a happy man. Are you listening to me, Al? I'm not saying it'll be easy for you. Not these first months aren't the toughest. But people get the wrong idea about blindness. A blind man is not helpless. He just has to do things in a little different way from the rest of us. Are you listening to me, Al?
1: Why don't God strike me dead?

In just a moment, you will hear the second part of Academy Award. Back in the days of the Civil War, the House of Squibb was founded to do what had never been done before, to produce with scientific care drugs of tested purity and efficacy. Since then, through four other wars and all the years of peace, the list of Squibb products has grown to include not only life-saving drugs, but everyday items for your medicine cabinet, produced to similar standards of perfection. 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Before continuing with the second part of Pride of the Marines, we want to thank Warner Brothers for making this story available. We also wish to congratulate Warner Brothers Studio, which on August 6th will celebrate the 20th anniversary of Sound Pictures. Now for part two of Academy Award, starring John Garfield as Al Schmidt in Pride of the Marines with Rosemary DeCamp as Virginia.

0: Nurse, come here. I want to get this over with quick.
1: Listen, Al.
0: Is that your pencil?
1: Yes.
0: Dear Ruth.
1: What harm will it do to think it over for another week?
0: What good will it do? I made up my mind last night.
1: Your mind's made up? Well, how about giving Ruth a chance to decide for herself?
0: To decide what? How to ruin her life? Look, she's worked hard all her life. Me, the big shot. I was going to give her all the things she never had. She wasn't going to have to work anymore. What can I give her now?
1: But, Al,
0: I won't have her being a seeing-eye dog for me.
1: Oh, how do you know she'll feel that way about it? At least tell her the truth, Al. Find out what she wants. She's not going to stop loving you, writing to you.
0: Then send her letters back. Suppose I do give her a few bad days. She's pretty. She'll meet another guy. She'll fall in love. You going to write the letter for me? Or do I have to ask Lee Diamond?
1: I'll write it. Go ahead.
0: Dear Ruth, I guess this letter's going to be a kind of surprise, but I might as well give it to you straight. I'm not coming back to Philly. Not now, not ever. And as for getting married, I've decided, well, it just ain't up my alley. I hope you'll be happy, and I hope you get yourself another boyfriend real soon. Yours, Al Schmidt.

0: are. Oh, there's a long-distance call for you, Al. Here, I'll take you.
1: Oh, from where?
0: It's from Ruth, from Philadelphia.
1: I ain't here.
0: But she must have received your letter. Why don't you...
1: Don't you understand? I can't talk to her. Tell her to leave me alone.
0: All right, Al. Hello, may I accept the call, please? This is Virginia Pfeiffer of the Red Cross.
2: Just a minute, please. Hello, a friend of Private Schmidt's asks if she can accept the call. Miss Virginia Pfeiffer of the Red Cross.
3: Oh, yes, she's been writing.
2: Go ahead, San Diego.
0: Is this Ruth?
3: Yes, Miss Pfeiffer. I got Al's last letter.
0: He's not breaking off with you because he doesn't love you, Ruth. Believe me, he does.
3: Well, then why?
0: Get set for a very bad shock, Ruth.
3: What is it?
0: Al has completely lost the sight of one eye and may never regain sight in the other. That's why he broke with you. He's afraid of becoming a burden. Do you understand now? Hello? Ruth?
3: Yes.
0: There's one thing I'd better find out, Ruth, and you can think it over if you want to. It'll make a difference in helping Al. Do you still love him? Do you want him? I mean, as a husband.
3: Oh, yes. Yes, I do.
0: Remember, he may be totally blind for the rest of his life.
3: Oh, what does that matter?
0: You don't want to think it over?
3: Think what over? I didn't fall in love with his eyes, not the color of his hair. I fell in love with him, with a man, with Al. That hasn't changed because something has happened to his eyes.

0: Captain Burrows says to go in, Smitty.
1: Oh, good morning, Schmidt. Morning, Miss Pfeiffer.
2: Morning, sir.
3: Good morning, sir.
2: Hi, Al.
4: Oh, sounds like Lee.
2: That's it.
1: Sit down, everybody. Schmidt, I've got great news for you. You're getting the Navy Cross. Congratulations.
3: Al, it's wonderful.
2: Say, that is something.
1: And Corporal Diamond's getting one, too, although the ceremonies won't be held at the same place.
2: That's great, Lee.
5: Give me a wallop.
1: The Navy has decided that you'll get your award at the Philadelphia Navy Yard. Corporal Diamond's going to go in on furlough, too, and he'll be on the train with you. And you'll leave tomorrow and be home in time for Christmas.
2: I gotta go back there?
1: Sorry, Schmidt. You're under orders. You're going back.
2: Tomorrow?
1: Tomorrow. Goodbye. And good luck.
2: Thank you, sir.

0: Where are we, Lee?
1: Still crossing Ohio, I guess, Al.
0: Lee, I've been thinking it over. I don't want to see Ruth. We're finished. There's no point in having her wake over the corpse. I don't want to see her at all, see? You send a telegram for me. Tell Ruth not to come to the station.
2: Look, Smitty, that's not fair. She probably planned a Christmas celebration. You're going to see her.
0: Lee, you send that wire.
2: Okay. I'll send it. First, I got something on my chest. Al, back there in the canal, I thought something about you. I never told you. It was after you got that grenade in your face. Toward morning it was, when we thought them Japs were coming in on us. You remember what you did, Al? You pulled your .45 and I thought you meant to kill yourself. You kept yelling, "Tell me when they come in, Lee. I can't see, but you tell me where they are and I'll shoot them." Al, I was scared to death then, laying on the ground, waiting for a Jap bayonet. But I couldn't help thinking something. I thought that kid Smitty has more guts than any man alive. But I was wrong, Al. I think you're only hopped up by excitement, like you're taking a shot or something. I don't think you've got guts, Al. I think you're kind of yellow. You haven't got the guts to see Ruth.
0: Shut up. Shut up. You're a stinking liar. You're talking because you know I can't crack you in your lying face.
2: Okay, okay. Just ask yourself a question. Would you do it over again if you knew you were going to be blind, Al? Would you join up? Would you ask for combat instead of shore duty? Would you do it over again? Al, listen to me. Sure, you're in a tough spot, but it's not peaches and cream for everybody else.
0: What problems have you got? You're in one piece, ain't you? Your wife don't have to turn over on her insides when she sees you. When you go for a job, there ain't nobody gonna say, "We got no use for ex-heroes like you."
2: That's what you think. Sure, there'll be some guys who won't hire you, even when they know you can handle a job, but... Al, there's some who won't hire me because my name is Diamond instead of Jones. Because I celebrate Passover instead of Easter. Al, don't you see what I'm talking about? You and me, we need the same kind of a world. We need a country to live in where nobody gets booted around for any reason.
0: I'm all mixed up. Mixed up and scared. Dragging at the heels in yellow.
2: Oh, no, Al, no. I wasn't telling the truth before. You're not yellow. You're a swell guy, a wonderful guy. You're a pure sort of guy if ever I saw one. But, Al, don't leave all your guts behind on Guadalcanal.
0: Okay, Lee. But now we send that wire.
2: Al, didn't what I say mean anything to you?
0: Yeah. But I'll still send that wire.

0: You're Ruth.
1: I know you from Al Snapshot. I'm Lee Diamond. Didn't you get his telegram?
2: Yes, I did. But I decided to come down to the station anyway. Oh, Lee, help me. I've got to get him back where he lived, amongst his friends. He's got to know.
1: He's pretty set on not going.
2: Where are you taking him now?
1: The Navy Hospital.
2: He's got to come home first, even for just an hour.
1: Well, if he won't go with you, he won't.
2: I have Al's car here. Couldn't you tell him it's a Navy car, maybe? I'll take him to the house, and then tonight I'll drive him to the hospital.
1: Well, I don't know, Ruth.
2: I want one chance, Lee. Won't you give it to me, please? It's his whole life I'm fighting for.
1: Yeah, and yours, I know. Okay, I'll see how good a liar I am, Ruth. Hang on.

0: Boy, sounds like Philly, all right. Good old Philly. Say, Lieutenant, where are we? I can't see so good yet. Can't you hear me, Lieutenant?
1: I have orders against talking while driving.
0: Okay. You don't mind if I talk to you, though, do you? I'm kind of hopped up about coming home. I got to talk to somebody.
1: Okay.
0: I guess that must be your perfume I'm smelling now. It's nice. If you don't mind my saying so, it's the first time a lieutenant smelled nice to me. Kind of reminds me of a perfume I once gave to... Say, you know, I'm buzzed. Everything reminds me of something today. Will you take this car? I know there was something bothering me, buddy. You hear that little motor knock when you give it a gas? I had a jalopy once that did exactly the same thing. I got a little eye trouble. That's why I come here. To get it fixed up. Say, are we here at the hospital?
1: Yes.
0: Would you take this out for me, Lieutenant? It's not heavy.
1: Yes, this way.
0: Thanks. I'll take the bag now. You just lead the way.
1: Some steps now.
0: Wooden steps. Say, this hospital must be an old dump.
1: That's all.
0: Was something holding us up, Lieutenant?
1: Al.
0: Ruth! I thought there was something familiar.
1: Al, I had to do this.
0: What's the use? It's no good.
1: Al, it's Christmas Eve. Come on, Al. You've got to come in. You're home.

0: Al, where are you going?
1: Stop following me around. I'm blind, Ruth. I'm helpless. I'd be a drag on you all your life.
0: Why don't you let me decide that?
1: Because I'm nobody's lapdog, that's why. I got too much pride.
0: You don't have any pride. You want to feel sorry for yourself. You want to feel lonely. You haven't got the pride to accept being blind like a man.
1: I'm going right now. You get in that car and drive
0: it. I won't do it. You're going to stay right here and you're going to listen to me. I won't drive you.
1: That's fine. That ties it all up. I could beat your ears off for saying that. But there's one card you missed. I may be blind, but I know where the phone is in this house. I'm calling a cab.
0: You wait a minute here. Oh, Al, don't you understand? If you go out of this room now, you will leave me to stumble all through my life. What is there to pity about a brave man? Suppose there never was a war, darling. What if we were married and one day I got hit by an automobile and was left a cripple? Would you walk out on me? You know you wouldn't. Oh, darling, my heart has been falling over things all year because you've been gone. I need you, Al. Sure, you'll need me too, but what's wrong with that? Why shouldn't two people need each other? I don't know what I'll do if you leave me. I need you too much.
1: Lucy, don't. I don't want to make you cry.
0: I need you, Al.
1: I don't want to make you cry. It's just that, well, I was only an ordinary guy before, and I wasn't worth you then, and now I'm less than an ordinary guy. I can't see.
0: Less than ordinary? You? Oh, sweetheart, don't you realize that every single man who's fought is no longer ordinary? Don't you realize that millions and millions of people were looking to Guadalcanal every day while you were fighting there? They were. Millions of them. Every civilized person in the world, I guess. And it wasn't any ordinary guy who kept the Japs back that night. It was one of the most extraordinary guys in the world. You, Al Schmidt. Marine. Al. Al, where are you going?
1: I guess I better unpack that kit, Ruthie.
0: Oh, Al.
1: Well, looks like I'm home for keeps, baby.

0: Today, in Army and Navy hospitals throughout our land, thousands of men are being helped toward the happy endings they so rightly deserve. Doctors, nurses, and the full resources of medical science are working tirelessly to give the sick and wounded their chance to live full, useful lives. Many of the medical miracles that are being performed upon these men are possible only with the aid of the remarkably effective new drugs, such as penicillin and the various sulfa compounds made available in the past few years. In the development of these new drugs, in their constant refinement, their wider distribution, their ever-increasing application, the House of Squibb has played an important role. And this work goes on. For as long as there is suffering, the House of Squibb is dedicated to the search for new drugs and the perfection of those already known. That's why, wherever it appears, in a veteran's hospital, in your doctor's office, in your own home, Squibb is a name you can trust. Next week, another great picture. The House of Squibb will present
1: 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Here's an episode of Challenge of the Yukon. This episode originally aired Wednesday, June 15th, 1949, 77 years ago today, titled The Ufil Sled.
2: The Challenge of the Yukon. It's Yukon King, swiftest and strongest lead dog of the Northwest, blazing the trail for Sergeant Preston of the Northwest Mounted Police in his relentless pursuit of lawbreakers.
3: On King! On, you huskies!
2: Gold! Gold discovered in the Yukon! A stampede to the Klondike in the wild race for riches! Back to the days of the gold rush! With Sergeant Preston and his wonder dog, Yukon King, as they meet the Challenge of the Yukon! The trail down the hillside was steep and narrow. Shorty Sprague braked his sled hard to keep it under control during the sharp descent.
4: Easy, Carlos. Easy, Dave. Huskies, easy.
2: The passenger on Shorty's sled was a beautiful blonde girl clad in a lynx parka. Both Shorty and the girl had their eyes fixed on another dog team that was climbing the trail several hundred yards below them. Finally, the girl spoke.
5: Shorty? Isn't that one of Hasler's men driving that sled?
4: It sure is, Miss Gilbert. His name is Joe Galt.
5: Joe Galt? Why, he's the worst of the lot.
4: He's big and he's mean.
5: Maybe we'd better pull over to one side and wait till his sled goes by.
4: Don't you worry, ma'am. We're going downhill, so we've got the right-of-way.
2: Shorty took it for granted that the uphill sled would give way according to the custom of the trail.
4: Easy, you.
2: But as the two teams drew close together, he realized that Galt had no intention of pulling aside. A moment later, the two teams came face to face. Shorty halted his team with difficulty, barely in time to prevent a clash between the opposing sled dogs. He shouted angrily at Galt.
4: Hey, what's the idea of blocking the trail?
6: Get that team of yours out of the way, Sprague.
4: The downhill sled has a right of way. It's your job to pull aside. Besides, I'm carrying a lady.
6: Maybe you don't hear so good. I said get that team of yours out of the way.
4: I'm not taking orders from you or any of the rest of Hassler's wolves. The only direction this team is moving is straight ahead.
6: For a sawed-off runt, you're talking mighty cocky. I guess you need a little lesson in manners.
5: Don't you dare start a fight with Shorty. Well, you're twice as big as he is.
4: Don't you worry, Miss Gilbert. I've run up against polecats his size before.
6: Why, you...
2: Galt's punch caught Shorty squarely in the face and crumpled him over backwards with blood streaming from his nose and mouth.
5: You rotten bully!
6: That's just the beginning. Wait till you see what else I'm going to do to him.
5: All right.
2: As Shorty struggled weakly to his feet, Galt was ready with another blow to the head. But Shorty rolled with a punch and came up fighting. He defended himself gamely, but the fight was unequal from the first. Galt was a full head taller than Shorty and at least 50 pounds heavier. In a few minutes, he had battered the smaller man into submission.
6: you learned your lesson, Sprague. And just to make sure you don't forget it.
7: With deliberate cruelty, Galt jerked his helpless opponent up off the ground and smashed him in the face with another terrific punch.
5: You unspeakable beast!
6: Let me give you some advice, girlie. The Yukon is no place for a woman. If you're smart, you go back where you came from and stay there.
5: I came up here to operate my uncle's mine, and that's exactly what I intend to do.
6: All right, you've had your warning. Now get your team off the trail. Here, give me those traces. Oh, there, you huskies.
7: Galt drove Shorty's sled into the snowbank at one side of the trail. And with a final threat to Marcia, he returned to his own sled.
6: Remember what I said. The Yukon is no place for a woman.
7: Marcia Gilbert was still trying to revive the unconscious Shorty several minutes later when Sergeant Preston drove up the trail.
8: Looks like you've had some trouble here. Can I help?
5: Oh, I'd be grateful if you would.
8: I'm Sergeant Preston, Northwest Mounted Police.
5: And I'm Marcia Gilbert.
8: Glad to know you, Miss Gilbert. What happened to your friend here?
5: He was beaten up by a man named Joe Galt.
8: Joe Galt, eh? That'll soon bring him around. Incidentally, who is he?
5: His name is Shorty Sprague. He's one of my employees at the Snow Queen Mine.
8: Well, this brandy ought to help.
9: Holy smoke. What hit me?
8: Take it easy, Shorty. The fight's all over.
9: Who are you?
5: He's Sergeant Preston of the Mounted Police, Shorty.
9: Howdy, Sergeant. Guess I must look pretty funny.
8: Well, you've got a black eye and a split lip, but your nose is still in place.
9: It doesn't feel that way.
8: Suppose you tell me what the fight was all about.
9: We were going downhill. Joe Galt was on his way up. I expected Galt to steer his sled off the trail.
8: He should have.
9: But he didn't. He blocked the way and tried to bulldoze me into pulling aside. I gave him an argument. Guess maybe that is my mistake.
5: It didn't matter, Shorty. No matter what you did, he'd have found some excuse for picking a fight.
8: Well, what's Galt got against Shorty?
5: Nothing. Except that he works for me.
8: What do you mean?
5: Galt wasn't acting on his own hook. He works for a man called Hassler, Martin Hassler.
8: I've heard the name. Heads a mining syndicate of some kind, doesn't he?
5: Yes, that's right, Sergeant. He's been buying up all the claims on the Last Chance Creek. The only property he hasn't been able to get his hands on is the Snow Queen Mine.
8: Which belongs to you?
5: Yes. I inherited it from my uncle 6 months ago. Hassler's been trying to buy me out ever since I took over the mine.
8: I take it you aren't selling?
5: You bet I'm not, Sergeant. The Snow Queen is worth twice what he's offering. Hassler thought it'd be easy to swindle me because I'm a woman, and I'm new to the mining business. When he found out I wasn't quite so gullible as he thought, he changed his tactics.
8: How so?
5: He began trying to intimidate me, to bully me into accepting his offer. He evidently intends to make things so unpleasant for me, I'll be glad to sell out.
8: So that's why Galt picked a fight with Shorty?
5: Yes. He and the rest of Hassler's men have already scared off four of my crew. Shorty here and my foreman, Mike Muldoon, are the only employees I have left.
8: I could arrest Galt on a charge of assault and battery, but he probably wouldn't get more than a few days in jail.
5: He deserves life.
8: That still wouldn't stop Hassler. What if it wouldn't be better for me to camp here in the neighborhood for a few days and look into the matter? Might be able to get something on Hassler that would justify legal action.
5: Sergeant, if you could do that, it would... Well, it'd be wonderful.
8: All right, I'll see what I can do.
7: Sergeant Preston drove to the Snow Queen mine with Marcia Gilbert and Shorty Sprague. Marcia introduced the sergeant to her foreman, Mike Muldoon, an elderly, bald-headed man who had formerly worked for her uncle. She also invited the sergeant to stay for supper.
8: You said you used to work for Miss Gilbert's uncle, didn't you, Mr. Muldoon?
10: That's right, Sergeant. I worked for Dave Gilbert for over a year before he died.
8: How much gold are you taking out of the Snow Queen these days?
10: She's been paying about $100 a day lately.
8: Your operating expense must run nearly that high.
5: Yes, it does. We're hardly making any profit right now.
8: The mine's not petering out, is it?
5: Oh, definitely not, Sergeant. The ore's running pretty low grade at the moment, but I have a hunch the vein gets a lot richer farther on.
10: I hope you're right, Miss Gilbert.
5: I'm sure of it, Mike. Uncle Dave wrote me just before he died that the Snow Queen was good for $400 or $500 a day. And he certainly wasn't the kind to make rash statements.
8: Quiet, King.
10: Sounds like someone's coming.
5: What? Looks like Joe Galt.
10: What?
5: That's who it is.
10: Galt. I wonder what he wants.
5: He's got a lot of nerve coming here after what happened today.
10: I'll go and talk to him.
11: Yes? What is it? Someone here at the Snow Queen has been stealing our gold,
5: Muldoon. Of all the barefaced lies.
4: You've got no right to come around here and make a statement like that.
11: You shut up. I'm doing the talking.
4: All right. There's no cause. It gets so tough. What I mean to say
11: is...
5: Muldoon hasn't got the backbone to stand up to Galt. I'll go talk to him myself.
8: Sit still, Miss Gilbert. I think maybe I'd better have a few words with Joe Galt. What seems to be the trouble out here?
11: Hey... Marty.
8: That's right. I'm Sergeant Preston, Northwest Mounted Police, if you want a formal introduction. And you're Joe Galt.
11: How come you know my name?
8: I heard how you beat up Shorty Sprague on the trail this afternoon.
11: It was his own fault. I told him...
8: I won't argue the point, for the moment at least. Just tell me what the trouble is right now.
11: The Snow Queen crew has been robbing us.
8: Can you prove that?
11: Why, no, I can't prove it.
8: Then you'd better tone down your language.
11: Listen, Marty. You're not wise to the setup around here yet. If you were, you wouldn't...
8: I've seen enough to know that your accusation is probably untrue. Now, if you want to report a robbery, do it in the proper way. Let the police make the charges.
11: I've already told you the Snow Queen crew robbed us. They took at least $1,000 worth. Either they kick through with that gold or I'm gonna...
8: You're going to what?
11: Mighty brave, aren't you, with that big Malamute to back you up?
8: King, go back, fella. Go on over there in the corner and lie down.
12: Unwillingly, King backed away from the door and lay down in the far corner of the room, as his master had commanded.
8: Just stay quiet, boy, and don't move no matter what happens. Understand, fella? All right, Galt. Now, what was it you were going to tell me?
12: Galt stared sullenly at the Mountie for a moment, measuring the power in his broad shoulders and the cool determination in his steel blue eyes. Finally, his glance wavered.
11: Never mind.
8: Sorry, I'm not quite as small as Shorty. Maybe you could arrange to wear stilts at our next chat.
11: You're making a big mistake, Marty. My boss has plenty of pull in the right places. He can have you broken any time he says a word.
8: This conversation never was very interesting, and it gets less interesting by the minute. You'd better be on your way, Galt.
11: I'm leaving. But you'll be hearing mighty soon from Martin Hassler.
12: Sergeant Preston declined Marsh's invitation to put up for the night at the mine bunkhouse. Instead, he pitched camp in the hills overlooking Last Chance Creek. He waited for over an hour after seeing the last light glimmer out in the buildings at the Snow Queen mine. And then he announced to King,
8: "We're going down there, fella. Have a look inside that mine shaft." A little too much of a coincidence that the gold should start petering out just when Hassler's trying to buy the mine from Miss Gilbert. I have a hunch we'll find that the Snow Queen is just as rich as ever. Come on, King. I'll take a lantern to use inside the shaft.
12: The Snow Queen mine consisted of a large tunnel into the hillside, with several crosscuts and side galleries leading off the main shaft. Sergeant Preston examined the cuttings in the main tunnel and then began to explore the side galleries.
8: Well, King, the mine doesn't look any richer than Muldoon said. Maybe my suspicions were all wrong. It's better, fella. You're right. Someone's coming. Better blow out the lantern. Let's hope he didn't see the glow. Sounds like he turned down the next galley. Come on, King. We'll follow him.
12: Creeping back to the main shaft, Sergeant Preston felt his way through the darkness to the opening of the next gallery. In the distance, he could see the glow of the mysterious visitor's lantern. Cautiously, he made his way closer. The man's back was turned toward Sergeant Preston. He was using a pick to loosen large chunks of earth and rock from one wall of the tunnel. The sergeant watched for several minutes and then stepped forward into the circle of light from the man's lantern.
8: Pull up your hands, Muldoon.
4: Preston, what are you doing here?
8: I was about to ask you the same thing, but I guess there's no need to. It's quite obvious.
4: I just came down here...
8: To rob your employer, just as you've been robbing her ever since she took over the mine.
4: No, you've got me all wrong, Sergeant.
8: Don't lie, Muldoon. I wondered why the gold should start petering out just at this particular time. Now I know.
4: What do you mean?
8: The Snow Queen mine's just as rich as it ever was. But you covered up the biggest gold vein so Miss Gilbert wouldn't know it existed. I suppose you've been coming down here at night all along, chipping away at the gold and covering up your traces before morning.
10: You're pretty smart, Preston, but not smart enough.
12: Look! As Muldoon spoke, he swung his pick in a sudden vicious blow at the sergeant's head. But the sergeant sidestepped, and at the same moment, King charged.
13: Help! Help, get this dog away from me!
7: Let go of that pick, and King will let you up.
13: All right, I'll let go of it.
7: All right, King. On guard, boy. Stand up, Muldoon.
13: Yes.
7: That's better. Now start marching, and don't try any more false moves.
12: Sergeant Preston marched his prisoner to the mine bunkhouse and held him there for the rest of the night under the watchful eyes of King. The following morning, he reported what had happened to Marsha Gilbert.
5: So that's why the mine has been paying so poorly.
10: I didn't take very much.
5: Whether you took $10 or $10,000 doesn't matter. The point is I relied on you because you worked for my uncle. Now I find you're just a common thief.
8: Shall I arrest him, Miss Gilbert, or do you prefer not to prosecute?
5: Well, what do you advise, Sergeant?
8: Well, I doubt if you'll get your gold back, whatever you do. Furthermore, if you do press charges, you'll have to go to Dawson for the trial, which means you won't be here to keep an eye on the mine. Under the circumstances, I think you might as well let him go.
5: Very well. I'll do as you say, Sergeant. You're fired, Mike, but I won't press charges. Get your things together over at the bunkhouse and get off my property within the next half hour.
10: All right. I'm leaving right away.
5: Why did you ask me whether I wanted to prosecute, Sergeant? I thought you'd arrest him automatically in a case like this.
8: Ordinarily, I would. But I had a reason for letting him go.
5: What do you mean?
8: Has it occurred to you that Muldoon's little game fitted in very neatly with Hassler's interests?
5: I don't understand.
8: By covering up the richest ore streak in your mine, Muldoon made it seem that the Snow Queen was in danger of petering out. And maybe he was less interested in robbing you than he was in persuading you to accept Hassler's offer.
5: You mean he's really been working for Hassler all along?
8: It's possible. I think we'll find out for sure by letting Muldoon go free.
5: How will we find out?
8: When he leaves here, I'll trail him. I have a hunch he'll go straight to Hassler.
12: Sergeant Preston's hunch proved correct. After leaving the Snow Queen mine, Muck Muldoon went several miles down the creek on foot to the office of the Hassler Mining Syndicate. Martin Hassler, a heavy-set, bearded man, was chewing on a cigar and talking to his henchman, Joe Galt. He looked up in surprise as Muldoon entered the office.
14: Muldoon, what in thunder are you doing here?
10: I've been fired.
14: Fired? What for?
10: I was down in the mine last night, chipping away at the main ore streak. The Mountie caught me red-handed.
15: You mean the same Mountie that run me off the property yesterday?
10: That's the one.
14: You blundering fool!
10: Was it my fault? How did I know he'd be spying on me?
14: You should have used your head, that's how.
16: This'll queer the whole deal.
14: Yes. She'll never sell now that she's found out about that hidden vein.
15: What are you gonna do, boss?
14: I'm afraid there's only one thing we can do.
15: What's that?
14: Get rid of Miss Marsha Gilbert once and for all.
15: You mean kill her?
14: Let's not use that word, kill. What we'll do is blow up her cabin at night. Now, if she happens to be inside at the time, well, it'll be just too bad.
15: It'll be too bad, all right, for her. Only look, boss, isn't that taking an awful chance?
14: How so?
15: I mean that Mountie, Sergeant Preston. If anything happens to the dame, won't he suspect us right away?
10: Yeah, that's right. You fellows are the first ones he'll think of. Now, wouldn't it be better to wait till he's out of the neighborhood?
14: Don't worry about the Mountie. I've got ways of putting the quietus on him. Official ways. Besides, even if he does suspect us, there'll be no way of proving we did it. So long as we don't leave any clues.
15: What do you want us to do?
14: Does a girl sleep right there at the mine office?
10: Yes, that's right. She uses the back room as her private living quarters.
14: All right. Then listen. The three of us will go over and scout the place tonight. If the coast is clear, we'll plant some dynamite right under the office wall. Enough to blast the building to splinters. And we'll light the fuse and make our getaway.
15: How much dynamite should we use? We don't want to cave in the mine tunnel.
14: We'll leave that to Muldoon. He knows all about blasting.
10: Okay, I'll handle the dynamite, but you two better keep a good lookout while I'm planting it.
14: Don't worry about that. Just be ready to start at 10 o'clock tonight. In the meantime, go on over to the bunkhouse and stow your duffel.
12: Mike Muldoon left the syndicate office. As the door closed behind him, Joe Galt turned to Hassler and said,
15: "You sure Muldoon ain't right about that Monty? Maybe it would be smarter to wait till he's out of the neighborhood."
14: "Muldoon doesn't know it. But I'm counting on that Monty being around to investigate the explosion."
15: "Huh? What's
14: Mike,
15: the idea?"
14: "Mike Muldoon just got fired this morning. That means he's got good cause for harboring a grudge against the Gilbert girl."
15: "What about it?"
14: "When the Monty looks around for clues, suppose he finds Muldoon's body lying somewhere close by, maybe 20 or 30 yards from the blast, with scraps of wreckage littered all around him."
15: "Yeah. Yeah, I'm beginning to get it."
14: "It'll look like Muldoon set the dynamite for revenge, but didn't use a long enough fuse. Before he could get away, the stuff exploded.
15: And Muldoon got knocked out by flying wreckage."
14: "Knocked out, or maybe even killed. How does it sound?"
15: "You're a smart man, Hassler. A mighty smart man."
12: Unknown to Hassler and his two henchmen, Sergeant Preston had trailed Muldoon down the creek to the syndicate office. Returning to the Snow Queen mine, the Mountie reported what he had seen to Marsha Gilbert.
5: "Then you were right, Sergeant. He's been working for Hassler all along."
8: "Looks that way. In any case, he's on Hassler's side now."
5: "What do you suppose they'll do next?"
8: "I don't know, but it may be something drastic."
5: "Why do you say that?"
8: "Well, now that you know about that rich vein of gold, Hassler probably figures you'll hang on to the mine tighter than ever. You'll have to do something drastic to get it away from you."
5: "Yes, you're right. I never thought of that."
8: "Does the prospect scare you?"
5: "Not a bit, Sergeant."
8: "Good.

0: the blast goes off, the mine office will be blown to smithereens. But the tunnel will hardly be touched.
1: But just make sure the fuse is plenty long. We don't want the stuff going off in our faces.
2: At that moment, King was patrolling the wooded slope just in back of the mine buildings. His keen ears caught the rustle of underbrush and the faint whisper of voices in the distance. Pricking up his ears, he trotted forward in the direction of the sound. A moment later, the shifting wind conveyed to his nostrils the scent of human beings. Instantly, the great dog charged down the slope.
3: Hey, what's that?
2: It was Galt who first heard King's snarls and saw the charging husky loom up out of the darkness.
3: It's a watchdog. Look out!
4: It'll make too much noise.
5: Get him off of me. Do something.
2: King's first assault had knocked Galt off his feet. A second later, he turned to deal with Hassler, who was kicking at him wildly, fearful of the husky's slashing fangs. Meanwhile, Muldoon had dropped the sticks of dynamite he was carrying and was running toward the mine entrance, where he knew a pile of loose lumber was stacked. He snatched up a heavy piece of wood.
6: This'll fix him.
2: Returning to the scuffle, he found Galt and Hassler struggling frantically to ward off the dog's savage lunges.
6: Look out, I'll get him.
2: Husky whirled just as Muldoon swung his 2x4. The blow struck King on the head, leaving him dazed and bleeding. Again, Muldoon swung. And this time, the great dog sank to the ground unconscious.
7: Good work, Muldoon.
8: Yeah. What do we do now, boss?
7: Muldoon, you gather up the dynamite, plant it under the mine office like we planned.
8: All right.
7: Galt, you stick around here, keep a lookout in this direction.
8: Right.
7: I'll go over on the other side of the mine buildings and keep a lookout on that side. And while I'm at it, I'll listen in here if anyone starts moving around in the bunkhouse.
8: Now, wait. What happens when I'm through planting the dynamite?
7: When you're finished, come and get me. I'll be standing by that big pine over near the bunkhouse. Then we'll circle back and join Galt on this side. Is that understood?
8: Yes, hi, Sammy.
9: Me too. And don't forget, Muldoon. Make that fuse plenty long.
2: A short time before King attacked the three crooks, Sergeant Preston had left his camp and headed toward the Snow Queen mine. He intended to inspect the area periodically throughout the night to make sure that all was well. As the sergeant neared the mine, Galt heard his footsteps approaching through the darkness. The crook ducked hastily out of sight behind a clump of rocks.
7: Holy smoke. It's the Mountie.
2: For a moment, Galt's hand strayed toward his gun. And then he realized that the noise of a shot would ruin Hassler's carefully laid scheme. But he knew, too, that he must act quickly before the Mountie discovered his companions. As Sergeant Preston passed directly in front of his hiding place, Galt sprang out at the Mountie.
7: I'll fix you, Mountie.
1: Galt.
9: Yeah, that's me, and how do you like this?
2: The crook's sudden attack caught Sergeant Preston off guard, and he staggered under the impact of Galt's terrific punch. But he recovered quickly and smashed back at his assailant.
1: You should keep your left up, Galt.
7: Why, you...
2: Galt struck out savagely, but this time Sergeant Preston blocked the blow. The Mountie slashed back. For the next few minutes, the two men slugged it out toe-to-toe. Gradually, Galt weakened under the sergeant's punishment. Twice he went down. And as he picked himself up the second time, Sergeant Preston said...
1: Well, what about it? You had enough?
8: Yeah, I've had enough, Monty. Don't hit me again.
2: With his attention concentrated on the fight, Preston had failed to hear Hassler and Muldoon sneaking up behind him.
8: Now,
2: as Galt struggled weakly to his feet, Hassler stepped forward and brought the butt of a revolver smashing down on the Mountie's head.
9: You've got here just in time, Hassler.
8: What are we going to do with the Mountie now that you've knocked him out?
7: I'll tell you, Muldoon. We're going to do the same thing with him that we're going to do with you.
9: Oh. You knocked Muldoon out, too.
7: Yeah, this was as good a time as any. Now we'll have to drag them both over near the mine office.
9: You're going
7: to
9: fix it so the Mountie gets blown up, too?
7: It's the only thing we can do. Come on, hurry up. Give me a hand. That fuse isn't going to burn forever.
8: Yeah.
2: Galt half-dragged, half-carried the limp body of Sergeant Preston, while Hassler did the same with Muldoon. The mine foreman's body was deposited about 20 yards from the mine office. Then Hassler lifted the sergeant's leg.
7: Here, I'll help you carry the Mountie.
8: Where do you want him put?
7: Right up next to the mine office, near the dynamite.
8: What's the idea?
7: We want to make sure Muldoon can be recognized. With the Mountie, it doesn't matter. In fact, it'll suit me fine if he's blown to bits. Okay. All right, lay him down right here.
8: Yeah. Hey. Look at that fuse, boss.
7: Huh?
8: It's almost burned down to the end.
7: Come on, let's get out of here. Fast.
2: Meanwhile, the great dog King was stirring painfully at the spot where the three crooks had left him. As consciousness came flooding back, the dog's instinct told him that his master was in danger. He sprang up and began running back and forth frantically, seeking to pick up the sergeant's scent. Suddenly, King's ears caught the sound of running feet, and a second later, his nostrils picked up the scent he was looking for. The great dog sprinted forward. Warily, King.

0: Circled past the two men running side by side through the darkness. Guided by his nostrils, he headed straight for the spot where he knew his master must be lying. A moment later, he saw the sergeant's body, and close by it, the sputtering fuse. King knew the meaning of such an object from past experience, and instinctively he tramped out the fuse with his trail-hardened paws. Then he turned to the sergeant and began licking his face. A safe distance away, Galt and Hassler stood waiting in vain for the unexpected explosion. Finally, Galt spoke.
1: That dynamite should have gone off long ago. Something must have gone wrong.
2: Yeah. When we dumped Preston, there wasn't more than 30 seconds left in that fuse.
1: What do you suppose happened?
2: The fuse fizzled out. That's what happened. Come on. We'll have to go back and light it again.
0: Sergeant Preston was just coming to as Galt and Hassler approached the building. In the darkness, the two crooks failed to realize what was happening till they were less than 10 yards away.
1: Hey, look, Hassler. Yeah. It's the Mountie's dog.
2: Yeah, you're right. And the Mountie's getting up on his feet.
1: I'll soon fix that.
0: Galt reached for his gun, but before he could draw, King charged toward him at lightning speed. The revolver was barely out of his holster when the great dog leapt on the crook, knocking the gun from his hand. A second later, the other crook recovered from his confusion and made a frantic effort to draw.
2: I'll get him.
0: But by this time, Sergeant Preston was on his feet. As Hassler reached for his gun, the Mountie fired from the hip.
3: My arm!
4: Anywhere you are, Hassler. Hey,
2: call your dog off, Preston.
4: All right, King. Let him up, boy. On guard. Get up on your feet, Galt.
1: Yeah. All right. All right. Just don't let that dog get any closer.
4: Who's that lying over there on the ground? Is that Muldoon?
1: Yeah. It's him, all right.
4: If he's dead, you'll both hang.
1: He's not dead. He's just unconscious. We were going to wait till after the explosion, and then...
2: Shut up, you fool!
4: So you were planning an explosion, eh? I suppose you intended to blow me up along with Miss Gilbert and then leave Muldoon's body nearby so it would look like his work.
1: It wasn't my idea. It was Hassler's. He planned the whole thing.
2: You sniveling fool.
4: It doesn't matter who planned it. You were both in on it. You'll both stand trial for attempted murder. You're under arrest in the name of the Queen.
2: Preston, you must have been born under a lucky star. If that dynamite fuse hadn't fizzled out, you'd be in kingdom come this minute.
4: I didn't know I'd had such a close call. And what makes you so sure the fuse fizzled out?
2: Why, it must have. Nobody put it out.
4: I wonder if King didn't have something to do with that. Well, fella, I suppose I'll never know for sure. But I can tell you one thing, boy. I'm mighty glad this case is closed.
0: Now, here's Sergeant Preston with a preview of our next adventure, the case... King takes over.
4: The man who murdered Mike Kramer's friend Sam left a trail that even a Chechako could have followed. Mike and I were sure we could bring the killer to justice without any trouble at all. You see, I trusted Mike. I didn't know that he was in on the murder scheme and that his job was to kill me.
0: Be sure to listen to this exciting adventure Wednesday. These radio dramas, a feature of the Challenge of the Yukon Incorporated, are created and produced by George W. Trendle, directed by Fred Flowerday, and edited by Fran Stryker. The part of Sergeant Preston is played by Paul Sutton. They are brought to you every Wednesday until September, when we shall resume our regular Monday, Wednesday, and Friday broadcasts. This is J. Michael wishing you goodbye and good luck till next Wednesday. So long. This is ABC, the American Broadcasting Company.
5: You're listening to Frontier Stories Hour on ABN, the Antioch Broadcasting Network. You just heard an episode of Challenge of the Yukon, which originally aired Wednesday, June 15th, 1949, 77 years ago today. Its title? The Ufil Sled. Here's an episode of The Lone Ranger, which originally aired Wednesday, June 15th, 1938. 88 years ago today. Titled, Poverty in Three Corners.

fiery horse with the speed of light, a cloud of dust, and a hearty high-o, Silver, the Lone Ranger.

0: The mysterious phantom figure of the plains was the most famous character of the frontier days of the western United States. His heavy guns were loaded with bullets of silver. His great white horse was shod with shoes of the same metal. And in all his fights against crime and injustice, he was accompanied by his faithful Indian companion, Tonto. And now, as Silver thunders down the trail, adventure comes to life once more. The Lone Ranger rides again.
1: Come on, Silver, Tonto! Tonto is waiting for us! Hail, Silver! Away!
0: Martin Gates, the banker of Three Corners, held mortgages on almost every home in town. A poor cattle year made it impossible for the people to meet their payments, and Gates foreclosed without mercy. The Lone Ranger and his faithful Indian companion, Tonto, hoping that they could aid the poverty-stricken people, made their way toward the community. We join them as they near the town.
2: If Martin Gates is all that he said to be, we'll try to teach him a lesson, Tonto. He can't possibly need all the land he's grabbing.
3: Him got right to land.
2: There are rights here that aren't argued in law courts.
3: Oh.
2: In spite of what is outlined in written contracts, Tonto, men must help each other. All those people who lost their homes to Martin Gates deserve some sort of help.
3: Not right.
2: They didn't know that with the war ending, the price of cattle would fall too low to pay for shipping them. They're given a little time, and they can get better prices for their stock and pay off their mortgages instead of losing their homes to Martin Gates for a tenth of their value.
3: Maybe them not know about North Country.
2: Cattle prices north of here are good.
3: But
2: if Gates takes possession of the stock and payment of the mortgages, those people can't ship their cattle north.
3: What we do?
2: I don't know yet.
3: What matter?
2: Tonto, look ahead. That horse in front of the sheriff's office. Sway-backed and gray. Tonto, that looks like the horse that belongs to our friends Bolivar Bates and Hacksaw Hastings.
3: Isn't that right?
2: Oh, there, Silver.
3: That gentleman, Herman, all right.
2: Well, old boy, where are your partners? He knows us, Tonto. I wonder what trouble Bolivar and Hacksaw have gotten into now.
3: Me not know. Them all time in trouble.
2: But they'd only learn that they can't beat the law. They try one thing after the other, and they've never yet come out on top. Tonto, there's an open window at the side of the office. Take care of Silver. I'm going to see if I can learn what they're up to before we let them know we're here in Three Corners.
3: Me, wait. Steady, Silver. Steady, white fella.
4: All right, so you introduce yourselves. Bolivar Bates and Hacksaw Hastings. Oh, what about it? In the Confederate Army, what's left of it, huh?
5: No, sirree, Sheriff. We ain't in it no more. We're wearing the uniforms because we ain't nothing else to wear, that's all.
4: Well, what do you want here?
6: Mean to say you ain't hearing about us, Sheriff?
5: Hush up, Hacksaw. Don't call it to his attention how backward Three Corners is when it comes to hearing things.
4: What do you want?
5: Sheriff, old Jeb Stewart used to brag something awful about the two of us. Why, he's frequent said that if he had a dozen more like us, the Yanks wouldn't have had a chance in the war.
4: Doesn't like you would scare them.
5: Yes, sirree.
6: It's the steely glint in our eyes.
4: Now get to the point. What are you doing here? We got enough trouble around town without a couple of tramps like you here.
6: Well, I like that.
5: Tramps, eh? Well, maybe you can match this roll of paper money.
4: Where'd you get all that cash?
5: From grateful towns that's appreciated a couple of worthwhile gents like us.
6: Yeah, and paid us for helping them in problems such as you got here.
4: What do you know about Three Corners?
5: You got a critter here named Gates, ain't you?
4: Well?
5: He took over almost everything in town, ain't he?
4: Yeah.
5: So none of the folks has any cash, and the town ain't got enough to even pay your salary.
4: Get to the point.
5: Sheriff? We aim to help Three Corners in the present deplorable situation.
4: How?
6: Now you got gambling here, ain't you?
4: Did have. When the men had anything to gamble with.
6: Just so. But the town never got nothing from it, did it?
4: Nothing but free liquor for the law. That's me.
6: Just so. Now we aim to...
5: Hacksaw, let me do the talking. Sheriff, we bought us a tent from the army. And we got that same pack to board our horse. Now if you leave us set it up and run a nice, refined poker game... For them that wants to play, we'll pay a percentage to the town.
4: A percentage?
5: Sure.
6: For every dollar we win, the town will get 10 cents.
4: That ain't much.
5: If we win $1,000, you get 100.
4: Me?
5: Well, the town, but it's paid to you. It's the same thing, ain't it?
4: I reckon it is. Now you're talking something like sense. And you two don't look like gamblers.
6: Well, we ain't exactly.
4: You
6: we
4: play just... your cash against anyone that wants to play you?
5: I'm the one that plays. Hacksaw, he just stands by to see that there ain't no crooked playing.
4: Well, if that don't beat all. I've seen a lot of strange things in my day, but no one could ever make me think that a couple with your looks was good at gambling.
5: What about it, Sheriff?
4: Well, it's all right with me, if you can find anyone with cash to play with.
6: And there's Martin Gates, ain't there?
4: Mm-hmm.
5: And he's always glad to win cash.
4: Ain't no one yet has ever got the best of Martin Gates.
5: Sheriff, you're looking right now at the man that can do it.
4: I can't believe it, but I'm willing to be convinced.
6: Good enough. Barbara, we'll set up our tent and get started this evening.
5: Yes, sirree. And the 10% of all the winnings goes to you, Sheriff.
4: I'm warning you, though. If you lose, you better be able to pay up, or I'll jail you so fast your head'll swim.
5: Oh, well, we'll be able to pay up.
4: Our food ain't so good in jail. So remember what I told you.
6: Come on, Barlava. He's making threats that don't mean nothing.
4: And keep that game honest. I'll be around to try it for myself.
5: Sheriff, we couldn't be anything else but honest. There, Hacksaw. That big roll of Confederate paper money and a couple of genuine bills atop it done the trick. I never... Leaping termites.
6: Barlava, them two white horses alongside General Sherman.
5: Tonto.
7: Oh.
5: It's Tonto the Indian.
6: And the masked man must be close by. There's his horse.
2: So you two are going into the gambling business now.
5: Look here. We ain't busted no laws.
2: No. I saw that you were careful to keep your word to me and get permission from the sheriff before you set up a gambling tent.
5: Sure, that's it, mister. We was keeping our word.
6: We was thinking of that when we called on the sheriff.
2: What do you know about Martin Gates?
5: He's a money-grabbing polecat. He's swindled everybody around.
4: Hi there. What's the masked man doing? You! I got you covered, stranger.
2: Get back in your office, Sheriff. I came here to talk to you.
4: Well, you keep your distance. Keep back, I tell you.
2: Let's go inside and talk. You two wait for me. How do you keep them there?
7: Me keep them.
4: I got you covered now, stranger.
2: Put away that gun and sit down. What's Martin Gates trying to do? Control the whole country?
4: No. Well, that is, I don't know. He's got legal papers and they're the law.
2: And so he's taken over most of the ranches around here.
4: Well, what he ain't took yet, he will doggone soon.
2: And if he let those people keep what they own for a time, they could join the Chisholm Drive and get a good price for their stock.
4: Yeah, I know that. So does Gates.
2: Do the ranchers know it?
4: Sure, but what can they do about it? They signed the land away to Gates.
2: Sheriff, just who are you for?
4: Huh?
2: Martin Gates or the people?
4: For me, I... Now, see here. I don't know who you are, and you ain't no right to come in here masked like this. Ain't no right to talk to me like you are. But I'll answer your question, then I'll ask a few.
2: Well?
4: Martin Gates has darn near had to shoot me to make me serve notice on the folks when he's foreclosed his mortgages. I'm agin him.
2: That helps.
4: I'm agin his methods and his style, stranger. I'd do darn near anything to see him took down. Look at what I did do.
2: What?
4: Let two old galoots with a lot of Confederate cash that they tried to make me think was genuine federal folding money set up a gambling tent to take Gates's cash.
2: Then you knew they didn't have much real cash to lose.
4: Of course I knew it. I ain't blind.
2: And you knew Gates couldn't win much from them.
4: I'm only hoping they'll be able to take a plenty cash from that skinflint.
2: Sheriff, I think we'll get along.
4: Huh?
2: We'll meet again.
4: Now, here, you hold on.
2: Stay in your office.
4: But you
2: and
4: can't...
2: And put away that gun. You're not going to use it on me.
4: Dad read it. How did you know?
5: Mister, we ain't aiming to break no laws. We ain't figuring
2: you
5: on...
2: You needn't hold them any longer, Tonto.
3: You say keep them here.
6: Well, you kept us here right enough. Now leave us be. Let go my collar.
2: Bolivar, are you and Hacksaw planning to play a straight game?
5: Hacksaw, he won't be playing. He'll just stand by and I'll handle the cards.
2: Honestly?
5: Huh? Oh, no. You know I wouldn't do otherwise.
2: If you mean to play an honest game, go ahead.
6: You ain't gonna stop us?
2: Go on and play and do what you can to win from Martin Gates.
5: Yowie! Hacksaw, that's a good omen. Come on, let's get our tent set up pronto. We're going after Martin Gates.
2: But listen to me first. You're going to do it my way.
0: Ex-soldiers listened to the Lone Ranger, then put up their second-hand tent and installed some borrowed furniture. That evening, several men drifted in and played for small stakes with varying luck. Later, Martin Gates and Sheriff Lampson arrived and played for a full hour. Finally, Gates shouted in anger.
8: Blast at your game.
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8: With a full house last time, I won. I won a pot. What did it amount to? Nothing at all. This time I try a bluff and raise, knowing blame well that coyote hasn't much. But he don't bluff out. He sticks and wins.
5: You want to deal a hand, Bank of Gates?
8: Something mighty odd about this whole thing.
5: Bank of Gates, I should resent that kind of talk. Tain't right to cast reflections on a man like me. Now leave it to the sheriff.
4: He's playing a straight game, banker.
8: That's what I thought at first. One look at his face and I figured the game would be honest. He don't look smart enough to be anything else.
5: You done shuffling that new deck, Banker Gates?
8: Cut him.
5: Uh-huh.
8: Not you. Get your hand off them cards. You cut, Sheriff.
4: Anything to be obliging. There you are.
5: Maybe you better not play again my unconscious luck, Banker Gates. I'm said to be the luckiest man alive.
8: Lucky to be alive, you mean?
5: Maybe you can't afford to lose no more cash.
8: What's that? Why, you skinny old gadfly, you, I'll show you.
4: Let's see.
8: Stop looking over my shoulder.
6: Me? I didn't mean nothing.
5: Go on, Hacksaw. Get outside where you belong.
6: Oh, there ain't no use me staying outside no longer. There won't be no one else getting a chance to play tonight, even if I do get him interested, Bolivar.
5: Sure there will. The banker won't stick much longer.
8: I'll stick till I get back my losings. I'll get square if it takes me all night.
5: Maybe I should quit while I'm ahead.
8: Oh, no, you don't. Pick up them cards and play them.
5: All right, then.
8: Now, stakes are going up. I feel my luck's changing.
5: I'm afeard you're right, Gates.
8: I'll play these.
5: Huh?
8: I'm standing pat. How many cards do you want?
5: Me? Oh, give me 3 cards.
8: Drawn to a pair, eh? And me sitting here with a full house. All right. Here's your cards.
5: I got a notion you're trying to bluff me again, Banker Gates.
8: For how much?
5: Oh, let's get this done with. I got openers.
8: What's your bet? There'll be no piker.
5: I won't be. I'll bet $20.
8: 20? Why, you cheap skin, Flint, after all you won from me, you bet $20?
5: You can raise as far as you want, Banker Gates.
8: As far as I want?
5: Yep.
8: I'll raise $500.
5: Gosh.
8: Careful, Banker Gates. He won't dare to see me.
5: Mr. Gates, I still got a notion that you're bluffing. So I'll call you.
8: Twist your skinny hide. You ain't no right to call me. You ain't no right to think I'm bluffing.
5: Maybe you got the cards to beat a pair of queens. If you have, the pot's yours.
8: I ain't a doggone thing. How'd you know I didn't have? Sheriff, this game's crooked. Stand aside. I'm going to get back my money or drill that cheating crook plumb to the heart. You're cheating. You're crooked.
4: Gates, put down that gun.
5: Back to Gates.
0: The curtain falls on the first act of our Lone Ranger drama. Before the next exciting scenes, please permit us to pause for just a few moments

0: Now to continue our story. Bolivar Bates at Hacksaw Hastings schemed to win at poker from the greedy banker Martin Gates. Gates had foreclosed without mercy upon the ranchers in the district, making it impossible for them to sell their cattle in the profitable northern markets. Knowing this, a Lone Ranger watched the progress of the game from outside the tent. But when the banker finally lost his temper and shot point-blank at Bolivar, the masked man quickly entered.
1: You only killer! You shot my partner! You killed Bolivar Beach!
2: That's enough of that shooting.
3: Who's this masked man?
2: Drop that gun. You're covered. Drop it.
3: Me help him, old man.
2: Get him out of here, Tonto. Sheriff, you're putting this man under arrest, aren't you?
3: You're doggone right I am. Ice your hands, Gates.
4: I had reason to shoot. I had reason. It was a card game.
3: That's for a jury to decide.
1: And I'll be on hand to tell that jury how square the game was. Why, Bolivar wouldn't cheat.
2: We'll stay here with Bolivar, Sheriff, and see if there's any chance to save him.
3: Hey, you're coming to the Calaboose Bank again.
4: No, no, you can't do that to me.
3: Who says I can't?
1: I better take care of my partner's winning.
4: But let me look at him. Let me see how bad he's hit.
3: Get going. You already done enough to him.
1: I'd drill you myself if I wasn't sure the Lord hang you for this.
3: On your way now.
4: But the mask man, who's he?
3: Ain't no concern of yours who anyone around here is now. You won't be around.

0: sheriff promptly threw Gates into jail to await trial for the shooting of Bolivar Bates. There, the banker could learn nothing of what happened in town since his arrest. From the window of his cell, he saw the Lone Ranger passing by. He called to him.
1: Hey there!
2: You calling me?
1: Yeah, come here, will you?
2: What did you want?
1: How bad hurt is Bolivar? Is he killed?
2: You'll hear at the trial.
1: Blasted, won't nobody tell me nothing?
2: What has the sheriff said?
1: Him. He won't say nothing. Neither will the deputy. They're all against me, every blame one of them.
2: You can't blame them. What have you ever done to make people like you, Martin?
1: Well, I...
2: You've taken their homes, their ranches, their cattle. You've taken everything they've worked hard to earn.
1: That's just business.
2: Other bankers have made profits without taking advantage of their customers.
1: Who are you to tell me what I should do?
2: I'm just explaining why you won't stand much chance at your trial.
1: Yeah. Have you heard much about what folks think?
2: I've talked to a lot of people.
1: What'd they say?
2: They feel that you shouldn't be given any more chance than you gave them.
1: Gosh.
2: You see, Gates, 12 men will be chosen for the jury. The majority of those will be people whose land you grabbed.
1: I've got to do something. I'll hang for sure. I've got to do something.
2: Come on, Silver.
1: I don't want to hang. I'll get out of this some way. Sheriff! Hey, Sheriff! Come here, Sheriff! I got to talk with you, Sheriff!
0: The banker shook the door of his cell and shouted until the sheriff came to the barred door.
1: Sheriff, come here, Sheriff! Sheriff, quit making all that noise.
3: But this is important.
4: Well, what do you want? I ain't got much time.
3: I'm going to get out on bail. There's a lot of things I have to do.
4: You know darn well I can't let you out on bail.
3: But Sheriff,
4: You're in on a charge of murder.
3: You can set the bail any figure you want. I don't care what it is. I ain't trying to run away.
4: And what are you so head up about?
3: I got to get out. I got to see people.
4: For what? I reckon folks have seen all they want of you.
3: I want to talk to them.
4: I don't know about that.
3: Sheriff, I'll do anything you say if you'll just give me the chance. I don't want to be hung.
4: If I take you out of here, the mob might lynch you.
3: I'll take that chance. Look here, Sheriff. You can handcuff me and take a dozen guards along. Just let me get out. I've got to see some people.
4: What for?
3: Everyone in town's against me. You won't get no jury that'll give me a fair trial.
4: I wonder whose fault that might be.
3: It's mine. It's mine. I savvy it. That's why I've got to get out. I've got to talk to people. You won't regret giving a man a chance to live. If I go on trial now with every man in town set dead against me, I'll swing for sure.
4: I reckon a man's entitled to a fair trial.
3: Sure he is, and an impartial jury.
4: Well, I'll think it over, Gates.
3: You got to let me out.
4: I reckon that could be arranged if you go out well guarded.

0: The sheriff smiled to himself as he released the banker under guard. Gates wasted no time calling on the people he had driven from their homes. He went first to Jeremy Burke.
1: What do you want here? We're getting out in this place as soon as we can. We got till the first of the month, Gates. You told us that yourself.
2: Hold on, Burke. You ain't got to leave.
3: Where do you hear what he says, Burke?
2: I changed my mind. I ain't foreclosing.
1: You ain't foreclosing?
2: I'm going to renew your mortgage like you asked me to.
1: Your what?
2: Yes, here. Here's the new mortgage. You just sign here and go on living here. This place is still yours. And you can pay me the cash you owe me when you get it.
1: Well, I'll be...
2: Don't you see, Burke? That leaves you free to dispose of your cattle.
1: And with the cattle my own again, I can sell it?
2: Sure you can.
1: Wherever there's a market?
2: Certainly, wherever there's a market.
1: I can join the Chisholm cattle drive to the north. By thunderation, what's come over the banker?

0: Martha, did you hear what Gates done with Jeremy Burke?
1: What's that?
0: He renewed his mortgage. Burke is going to keep his cattle.
1: Who's that coming here?
0: Well, I'll go see.
2: Hey, Sid. I got to talk to you.
0: Banker Gates.
1: How'd you get out of jail?
2: He's under guard, ma'am. Here's the mortgage.
0: What do you mean?
2: I mean, I'm going to renew your mortgage. I ain't foreclosing on you.
1: But you already have.
2: I didn't mean to. I don't want to take your home or your cattle. Here, just sign this. It's a new mortgage, and you can pay me when you get the cash.
3: Well, I...
2: Go on, man. Sign it. The banker's had a change of heart.

0: Martin Gates, renewing the mortgages on liberal terms, hurried from one place to another. His debtors were astonished, and the news of the banker's action spread like wildfire. Those who'd already lost their homes rushed to interview Gates before he could change his mind again.
1: Are you renewing my mortgage, too?
2: What about me, Gates?
1: Can we keep our land?
3: Are you going to let us have our cattle?
2: I'll pay you as soon as the cows are sold.
4: Just line right up here. I got new mortgages for every one of you. I ain't going to foreclose on nobody.
1: Ain't going to foreclose.
4: What's your name? Them pretty of the barquet.
5: All right.
2: You foreclosed. You drove us out. We've been wondering where we was going to sleep next week.
4: You're going to sleep right on the barquet. You're going to keep the barquet. Here's your paper. Sign right here.
1: What about me, Gates?
4: What's your name?
1: Sam Tyndall.
4: All right, Sam. I got your paper here somewheres. You can pay me when you're ready.
1: Who's going north with cattle?
6: I am.
4: So am I.
6: Me too.
7: We can join the Chisholm cattle drive. We can get good prices to the north.
4: Next man, step up here. Hurry it up now. Hurry it up.
1: Gates, what we owe.
4: I've got to get through all these papers before sundown. And then the sheriff's taking me back to jail.

0: Never in the history of Three Corners was there so much activity and excitement. Toward sundown, when Gates, tired and exhausted, was again in his cell, he saw countless herds of cattle being driven northward past the jail. The banker stepped to the door and called to the sheriff.
1: Sheriff? Sheriff, I want to speak to you.
2: Well, what's on your mind now, Gates?
1: All them cattle going by.
2: They're all going to join Chisholm.
1: With a drive to the north, eh?
2: Yep.
1: They can sell the cattle here, can't they?
2: Sure they can. Get good prices for it.
1: You know, Sheriff, it's a funny thing.
2: Well?
1: All my life in making money, I never been half as contented as I am right now.
2: In spite of the fact that you're waiting trial for murder?
1: Yep, in spite of it. I just wish...
2: You wish what?
1: I wish to goodness I hadn't shot that poor critter.
2: Huh. Ain't likely a jury will hang you now, Gates. You bribed every man in town.
1: Curious thing, though, Sheriff. It ain't the hanging that bothers me.
2: No?
1: It's the killing of the man. I don't know. Something happened to me today, seeing all them folks with their faces lighted up with smiles.
2: Looks like you had a good lesson, maybe, huh?
1: Why?
3: How's the prisoner, Sheriff?
2: Come in, stranger. Come in. He's a changed man.
3: I heard he'd been doing a lot around town today.
1: Sheriff, who is this masked man? What's he doing around town, anyhow?
2: Well, Gates, he come here to investigate you.
1: Me?
3: Good fortune, son, old Bolivar and Hacksaw here.
1: Look here. Can't you tell me how Bolivar Beach is? I ain't even sure he's dead.
3: Come in, Bolivar.
4: Well, Sheriff.
2: How are you feeling?
4: I'm a-feeling all right. Fact is, I'm feeling frustrated.
1: You?
5: Howdy, banker. You feel like playing some more poker?
1: That man, he's alive. He's walking. He ain't even wounded.
3: It was generally believed, Gates, that if you lost money, you'd lose your head. You did that very thing and drew your gun.
4: Yep, you sure enough did that.
1: But I shot.
2: That's what you spent this time in jail for, Gates. Drawing and shooting a man over a game of poker.
1: But he ain't even wounded.
4: Ain't your fault, Gates. You sure shot straight enough. That warden in the blank cartridge you fired most knocked the wind right out of it.
1: Blank cartridge?
5: Yep. You see, Banker Gates, you was figured to do just what you done. That's why your gun was slipped from your pocket and loaded with blanks while you was concentrating on the car.
1: Who done it? Who done it? Who figured me out like that?
4: The masked man there. That's why he let us play poker around here, after promising him we wouldn't do nothing crooked.
2: I'll let you out now, Gates. I reckon you've learned your lesson.
1: Let me out. And I ain't killed nobody?
4: I don't look dead, do I?
2: Now, maybe you're going to regret what you done today, Gates. But it's all done, and you can't recall it. You'll sign new mortgages.
1: Funny part of it is, Sheriff, I don't regret it. Doggone it, I'm glad I done it.
3: Have you anything else to say to the banker, Bolivar?
4: No, reckon not, I...
3: Think hard.
4: Gates. I come to give back what I won from you.
2: Huh? You mean you're going to give back the money?
4: Yep, minus your 10%, Sheriff. You see, we didn't win that cash fair.
5: It was a darn good scheme just the same, Sheriff. You see, I'd hang around and get to see the hand that Banker Gates was dealt. And if he had anything to beat what Bolivar was holding, I'd give Bolivar the high sign.
1: So you cheated me. You cheated me after all.
4: Yep. And my conscience hurts me, Banker. That's why I'm returning your cash.
1: Cheated me. By darn. I wouldn't believe that a glute that looked like you would do it. But it looks like I got tricked all around. By darn, I'm doggone glad of it. I never felt better in my life. You keep that cash, Bolivar. Huh? Keep it. You earned it.
4: Well, I'd sure enough like to, but I can't do it, Banker Gates. You see, I didn't win it honestly. And my conscience bothers me.
5: Your conscience, my eye. You're giving it back because the Lone Ranger made you. Just like he made Banker Gates give back the land he took.
3: You see, Banker Gates, in this new country, new laws must be made. Men can't live and grow with the country unless they replace the written laws with the laws of humanity and help each other.

0: 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Here's an episode of Father Knows Best. This episode originally aired Thursday, June 15th, 1950, 76 years ago today, titled Picnic for Father's Day.
1: Mother, is Maxwell House really the only coffee in the world?
2: Well, your father says so, and your father knows best.

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0: It was Oscar Wilde who said, "Children begin by loving their parents. As they grow older, they judge them. Sometimes they forgive them." There, in a very small nutshell, is the very foundation of what has become probably the least important of all American celebrations, Father's Day. Now, you may think that Father's Day is merely a time for the presentation of neckties that father won't wear, socks that father can't use, or books that father hasn't time to read. But in Springfield, in the white frame house on Maple Street, the Andersons have an entirely different conception of the day, like this.
1: Jumping creepers, why does it have to be on Sunday?
2: Betty, I think that's a very selfish attitude. After all your father has done for you.
1: But I'm gonna buy him a necktie.
3: Why can't we just polish the car or something?
4: I don't mind spending Father's Day with Daddy.
1: You keep out of this.
2: Betty?
1: Well, she doesn't have anything else to do anyway.
4: I do, too. I can do lots of things.
1: Mother, I have a date with Dick Andrews, and I'll have to break it.
3: Why can't we just polish the car or something?
4: I can go over to Patty's and play, or I can look at Jimmy Woody's television.
2: Kathy, we're going to devote the entire day to your father.
4: I know, but Betty said I didn't have any place else to go, and I do. Because I can go over to Patty's and play, or I can...
1: Mother, everybody else buys their father a necktie or socks. Why do we have to be different?
2: Because your father is one of the sweetest men in the entire world. And I certainly think...
1: Well, sure, but why do I have to break a date just for that?
2: No matter what we buy for your father, we'll have to buy with his money.
1: I'll pay for it out of my allowance.
2: Which you get from your father.
1: Mother, you just don't understand.
3: Why can't we just polish the car or something?
2: Bud, the car is less than a week old, and your father has already polished it 4 times.
3: Well, this time we can do it.
1: Janie Liggett's buying her father a necktie, and she doesn't have to break her date for Sunday.
2: Betty, we'll not discuss it any further. Call Dick and tell him you're sorry.
1: Do I have to?
4: Yes, you have to.
2: Kathy?
3: Why can't we clean up the garage or something?
2: Betty, go in and call Dick.
1: Oh, poo. Just because it's Father's Day, I have to ruin my whole life.
3: Cleaning the garage would be a good Father's Day present.
2: Bud.
3: Yes, Mom?
2: You can forget about your silly butterflies for one Sunday.
3: But I promised Joe Phillips.
2: I thought you'd broken your date with Joe.
3: I did, but if we clean the garage the first thing in the morning...
2: We're going to spend the day with your father. We're going to wait on him hand and foot, cater to his every wish. Sunday's going to be his day, and that's final. So let's not talk about it anymore.
3: Now you can't even talk.
2: For that, Bud Anderson, you dry the dishes.
3: But I didn't say anything, Mom. All I said was, you can't even talk.
2: It was the way you said it.
3: But, Mom, I didn't mean anything. All I said...
4: Daddy's coming.
2: All right, suppose we explain the whole thing to your father.
3: I'll dry the dishes.
2: And remember, not a word about Sunday. We want it to be a surprise, don't we?
3: Yeah, some surprise.
2: Bud.
3: Oh, sure, Mom. We sure do.
5: Chicken.
1: Mother, if Dick Andrews never calls me again, it'll be your fault. He borrowed a car for Sunday and everything.
2: Well, let's not worry about it, Betty. You'll get another girl.
1: Mother, how can you say that?
6: How can she say what?
4: Daddy!
3: Hi, Dad.
6: Well, how's the world's finest family tonight?
1: Hi, Father.
6: Hi. Hello, honey.
2: Hi, dear.
6: What's the matter with Camille?
2: Oh, nothing much, really. You're a little late, aren't you, dear?
4: What's in the package, Daddy?
6: Ice cream. Put it in the icebox like a good girl.
4: Oh, boy!
3: Want me to put your hat away, Dad?
6: Thank you very much.
3: It'll be a pleasure.
6: What's the matter with him?
2: Oh, we had a slight misunderstanding. Nothing serious. Were you held up at the office?
6: No, I stopped off at Haney's garage on my way home.
2: Oh?
6: There's a very annoying rattle in the rear bumper. I'm not even sure we ought to keep that car.
1: Jumping catfish.
6: I beg your pardon?
1: That old wreck of ours made so much noise you couldn't hear yourself think. But if this one makes one little squeak...
6: Betty, as long as we had to buy a new car, we might as well have them put it in good shape.
2: Why don't you set the table like a good girl, Betty?
1: How else can you set the table?
2: And you help her, Kathy.
4: Yes, Mommy.
6: You know, Margaret, speaking of Sunday...
2: Who said anything about Sunday?
6: Didn't I?
2: No.
6: Oh. Well, I met Hector Smith downtown today.
2: How is he?
6: He's fine. You know, he has a client over in Plainfield.
2: I haven't seen Elizabeth in ages. I'll have to call her after dinner.
6: Yes. Heck has a client over in Plainfield.
2: Maybe I'd better wait until tomorrow. We'll have such a lot to talk about.
6: Margaret, will you please let me tell you about Hector?
2: Why, of course, dear. Go right ahead.
6: All right. Try to tell a woman anything. It's just like... What was I talking about?
2: Plainfield, dear.
6: Oh. Well...
2: You see, I was listening.
6: Yes.
2: Even if you weren't.
6: Margaret. Hector was coming back from Plainfield the other day, and he decided to take a shortcut. Well, you know how Hector is. He got lost.
2: Oh, that's too bad. Is he all right now?
6: Nothing happened to him. He just got lost. Found himself on an old dirt road way back in the hills.
2: My.
6: Margaret, you don't have to keep making those little noises. I know you're listening.
2: Go ahead, dear.
6: Well, he found a lake. Just a little bit of a thing. He says it's the greatest spot for fish he's ever seen in his life. They were actually leaping out of the water. Bass, lake trout, everything. And every one of them dying to get on a hook. Margaret, doesn't that mean anything to you?
2: Oh, yes, dear. I'm quite excited.
6: Well, anyway, we're going to run up there Sunday morning and see what we can do.
2: Sunday morning? Jim, you can't.
6: Why not? It's only about 20 miles. Heck's going to pick me up at 5, and all I'll need is a few sandwiches.
2: Jim Anderson, I've never seen it to fail. Every time we try to surprise you with anything, you have to make other arrangements.
6: My birthday's in February.
2: Sunday is Father's Day.
6: Oh, that thing.
2: Betty and Bud broke their dates just so they could spend the day with you.
6: They didn't have to do that.
2: But they did. We had the nicest day arranged for you. We were all going out for dinner. They were going to a picture show, one I know you'd want to see.
6: Honey, doesn't it make any difference that I'd rather go fishing? I don't care about Father's Day.
2: Well, we do. We want to show you how much we love you. And we want you to have a good time.
6: I know what you mean, Angel, but if I'd rather go fishing...
2: Jim, you're being very selfish about this whole thing.
6: Because I want to go fishing. What's selfish about going fishing?
4: I'll answer it.
2: When a whole family decides to give up its pleasure for an entire Sunday, the very least you can do...
6: is give up mine. Is that what you mean?
2: No, I have another idea. How would it be if we went with you?
6: Margaret, you wouldn't like it up there, believe me. It's not the place for women and children. It's a wild little lake in the middle of nothing. Well, come on in, Heck. We're in the kitchen.
2: If Elizabeth and Billy wanted to go, I'll bet Hector would take them.
6: I bet he wouldn't. Nobody would. When you go fishing, you fish. No place for a family.
5: Am I busting in on anything?
2: No, of course not, Hector. Come in.
5: Hiya, Margaret. Gosh, I haven't seen you in a dog's age.
6: Heck, will you explain to Margaret that families don't go on fishing trips?
5: Why don't they?
6: What?
2: There, you see?
6: Heck, come on outside. I want to show you the new car.
5: You showed it to me this afternoon.
6: Well, I want to show it to you again.
5: What for?
6: Come on, Heck.
5: Oh, you want to... I'll see you later, Margaret.
2: Don't you dare let him change your mind, Hector.
6: I'll be right out here if you want me, honey.
2: All right, dear.
6: What the heck's the matter with you, Heck?
5: Nothing. Why?
6: You know what happens if you take a bunch of women and kids on a fishing trip. You catch nothing.
5: Yeah, I know, but look, Jim...
6: Any self-respecting fish wouldn't come within 10 miles of us. Especially if you got a peek at Kathy.
5: Jim, I'm not arguing with you. You're absolutely right, but...
6: Then why did you make a crack like that in front of Margaret?
5: Well, to tell you the truth, Jim, if I can't take Elizabeth and Billy, I can't go.
6: Oh, no.
5: Yeah, they had something all arranged for Sunday. It's Father's Day. Billy broke a date. They're doing it all for me. Oh, I don't know.
6: Heck, is that lake as good as you said it was?
5: Oh, it's terrific, Jim. I've never seen fish like that. I'm telling you, in 5 minutes, I saw 20 of them jump out of the water.
6: Gee, I hate to give it up.
5: Well, let's go.
6: With Elizabeth and Billy and Margaret and...
5: Jim, it won't make any difference. These fish are so big, nothing will scare them.
6: Not even Kathy?
5: Not even Kathy.
6: Well, okay, we'll try it.
5: We better take both cars, huh?
6: We'll have to.
5: Leave around 5?
6: Okay.
5: Yeah, well, I gotta go home now. Tell Margaret I said goodbye, will you?
6: You bet. Oh, heck.
5: Yeah?
6: Happy Father's Day.
5: Yeah.

Well, I suppose it's not the first time a man and his family didn't quite see eye to eye on the best way to spend a happy Father's Day. Here's a point, however, everybody agrees on. When it comes to a cup of coffee, you and I and the family next door all look for one thing, flavor. We want the most in flavor for every penny we spend. An extra flavor is just what you do get in our Maxwell House coffee. That wonderful good to the last drop flavor no other coffee has to offer. No coffee but Maxwell House. And there's a good reason why. It's our recipe. The only recipe on this green earth for that good to the last drop flavor. It calls for certain fine varieties of coffee to be blended together just so. It's the one way, the one recipe for that famous Maxwell House flavor. That wonderfully good flavor that's made our coffee America's favorite brand. That's why you find so much more enjoyment when your cup is filled with Maxwell House coffee. So next time you bring home a pound of coffee, make it that familiar blue tin of our Maxwell House. For more flavor, for your money's worth and more, start enjoying coffee that's always good to the last drop.

0: The sun comes up like a stab of light. 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The darkness fades, the night is gone. And day comes fast with a rising dawn. A woodcock calls, a soft wind sighs. And from its nest a starling flies. This is the dawn, the break of day. The time when
1: light... Young man, will you please shut up?
2: Well, pardon me.
1: Most ridiculous thing I've ever heard in my life. Getting up in the middle of the night to chase after a bunch of stupid fish.
3: But Elizabeth...
1: We had a nice day planned for you. One we'd all have enjoyed. But no, you have to drag us up here so we can freeze to death.
3: Are you cold, Elizabeth?
1: Of course not. My teeth always chatter like this.
4: Billy, get the blanket out of the car for your mother.
3: Hmm?
4: I said, get the blanket out of the car.
3: No, thanks. I'm quite comfortable.
4: Billy!
1: Leave the boy alone, Hector. The poor child. If he had a father with the slightest bit of consideration...
4: Elizabeth, I didn't say you had to come along. This was your idea.
1: Naturally. You haven't had an idea since the day I met you.
4: Now, look, Elizabeth.
1: When I think of the men I could have married and didn't...
4: Lucky dog.
1: Hector!
4: I'm sorry, Elizabeth. I was thinking of... I think the Andersons are coming.
1: Well, it's about time. You'd think they'd have hurried a little.
4: Well, the road's kind of rough, Elizabeth, and Jim has a new car.
1: Oh, Hector, stop making excuses for them. They're just like everyone else we know. Don't consider a soul but themselves. Especially that Margaret. Thinks her children are the most wonderful things that ever lived. And if you ask me, Margaret, darling!
5: Awfully sorry.
4: Hiya, Heck. We thought you were lost.
5: I'm awfully sorry we're so late, Elizabeth.
1: Oh, Angel, we hadn't even noticed it.
5: We had to stop on account of Kathy. Her hat blew out of the car and we had an awful time finding it.
6: Hi, Billy.
1: Billy, wake up, dear. Betty is here.
3: She is? Oh, hi, Betty.
6: Hi.
7: Say, this is quite a spot, Heck.
8: Yes, sir. It's all right.
4: Jim? I saw a bass, so help me, it was that long.
8: You're kidding.
4: No, I'm not, Jim. Well, maybe that long. Hey, there. Did you see that one, Jim?
8: Hmm?
4: What'd I tell you, huh?
8: Where?
4: Right there, near the dock.
8: I don't see anything.
4: Jim, you aren't looking in the right place.
8: Well, what's the difference? The place I want to see him is on the end of my line. Got all your stuff, Heck?
4: You ain't just a woofing. The greatest assortment of fish persuaders in the world. And it's all on the dock waiting for Papa.
1: Hector, where are you going?
4: Fishing, why?
1: You'll do no such thing. There's a little thing like breakfast that comes first.
4: Breakfast? Oh, honey,
8: we haven't any time for breakfast, Elizabeth. It's practically 6:30.
5: Jim, Elizabeth's right.
1: My lands have got all that food to take out of the car.
4: I'll get it, Elizabeth.
1: I'll get it myself. You just build a fire.
8: Honey, if we build you a nice big fire, then is it all right if we go fishing?
5: After you've had your breakfast.
8: Wait a minute. How about the kids? Why can't they build a fire?
4: And where'd they go anyway?
8: Kathy?
9: You want me, Daddy?
8: Where's Bud?
9: He's under a bush.
8: What?
5: Jim, do you have to shout so loud?
8: How else can I shout? Kathy, what's he doing under a bush?
9: He's sleeping.
8: Well, wake him up.
9: Why?
8: Because it's time for breakfast.
10: Breakfast? You want me for breakfast, Dad?
8: Take it, Daddy, get it.
4: Hey, what happened to Billy?
8: Betty?
6: Yes, Father?
8: Where's Billy?
10: You want me, Mr. Anderson?
4: What are you doing over there?
10: Just watching the lake.
8: Well, let Betty watch it for a while.
10: Alone?
8: There's nothing to worry about. Nobody ever steals a lake until after breakfast.
11: Hiya, Dad. What's cooking?
8: Nothing yet. Get some wood.
11: You said it was time for breakfast.
8: Bud, we've got to build a fire. Get some wood.
11: Where?
8: You know, Heck, at this point, our ancestors are probably spinning in their graves. Where?
11: Well, gosh, what do I know about getting wood?
5: Jim, you're only confusing the boy.
4: Bud, You see that tree? You see all those trees? That's wood.
11: What am I supposed to do? Bite them down?
5: Bud.
11: Oh, holy cow, Mom.
8: Bud, go into the woods, pick up dead branches, twigs, anything that'll burn, and bring them back here. There's nothing complicated about that, is there?
11: I guess not.
8: And stop scratching.
11: But I itch.
8: I said stop scratching and get going.
11: I told them we ought to polish the car. Now I gotta make like a beaver.
3: You want me to go someplace, Mr. Anderson?
8: Well...
4: Leads with his chin every time, doesn't he?
8: Billy, we have a slight problem.
3: Oh?
8: We are faced with the task of providing heat without fuel.
3: Well, you don't say. You know, we had the same thing once in a physics exam. And it's a cinch. Friction. That's how you do it. Now, you take two bodies...
4: Billy, shut up and get some wood.
3: What?
4: I said, get some wood.
3: Oh, okay. But I thought Mr. Anderson said...
4: Wood!
1: Hector, stop raising your voice.
4: Wood.
3: Nobody has to get excited about it. I'll get all the wood you want.
5: Jim.
8: Margaret, as soon as the boys get back with the wood...
5: Are those your things Kathy's playing with?
8: Where?
5: On the edge of the dock.
3: Holy smoke, my tackle!
8: Of all the rattled brains...
5: Jim, don't frighten her.
8: Kathy!
5: Oh, Jim!
6: Father!
8: Kathy, grab the dock. We'll be right there.
5: Hector.
8: Take it easy, Kathy.
11: What's going on?
5: Hector, do something.
8: We're coming, Kathy. We'll have you out in 2 seconds.
6: Kathy,
8: give me your hand. Come on, honey, hold your hand on. That's a good girl.
4: You got her, Jim?
8: Heck, my girl. Now we're all right.
5: Oh, Kathy, Daddy, I fell in.
8: I know, honey, but you're all right now. You're all right.
1: Hector, get the blanket out of the car. The poor child's wringing wet.
11: I'll get it, Mrs. Smith.
5: Oh, go ahead, Bud. Hurry.
11: Okay.
6: Is she okay, Mother?
5: Yes, dear. She's fine.
6: Daddy scared me. And that's why I...

0: You mean you can see it? Where?
1: Ah, down there. Must be 30 feet. Hey, where are you going?
0: I've got an idea, Heck. Don't go away.
1: Father's Day. Isn't bad enough having children, you have to have Father's Day.
0: Can you still see it, Heck?
1: Yeah. Practically smiling at me.
0: Well, don't worry about it. We'll get it out all right.
1: What are you going to do?
0: What would you say was the right bait for your fishing tackle?
1: For my... Oh, you mean...
0: First, we'll fish for tackle, then we'll fish for fish.
1: Yeah, that's a good idea. You think you can do it?
0: Of course we can. Let's see now, that's about the biggest hook I have.
1: You got any sinkers?
0: Of course I have sinkers. Stop worrying, Heck. I'll get down there all right.
1: Is that the heaviest line you got?
0: Well, I didn't expect to catch any whales today.
1: I know, Jim, but that stuff weighs a ton.
0: Heck, I give you my personal guarantee. If I hook it, I'll land it. Now, let me have a little room, will you?
1: Allow for a little drift into the shore, Jim.
0: I'll put it right on the button. Okay, low bridge. Nice casting, huh?
1: What'd you have to put away out there for?
0: So I can drag it across. Now, leave me alone, Heck. I know what I'm doing.
2: Well, morning, man. Having any luck?
0: Sure, all bad. Can you see it, Heck?
1: I think you're too far to the left.
0: Well, maybe I can pull it over.
2: Doing a little bottom fishing, huh?
1: Look, fella, we're busy right now. We got troubles. Come back some other time, huh?
2: Okay.
0: Just a minute.
1: Come on, Jim. We haven't got all day.
0: Take it easy, Heck. He might be a game warden or something. You wouldn't happen to be a game warden or anything, would you?
2: Me? Oh, no. I'm not a game warden.
0: Because if you are, we've got our licenses and permits and things like that.
2: We don't worry about those things up here.
0: Oh. This wouldn't be a private lake, would it?
2: Oh, no. Not a private lake at all.
0: You know, for a minute you had me worried.
2: No, it's nothing like that. This is a government fish hatchery.
0: Oh, no.
3: Poor father. If it isn't one thing, it's another. That long trip all for nothing. Just goes to show it always pays to look before you leap. On that score, when it comes to buying a pound of coffee, it always pays to look for flavor. Yes, you want to be sure you get the most in flavor for every penny you spend. 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
4: Once again, it's breakfast time in the white frame house on Maple Street. But it's a lonely sort of breakfast with none of the children at the table. Just Margaret and Jim, two lonely parents, discussing the disastrous effects of Father's Day like this.
5: There's no sense being upset about it, Jim. Dr. Simmons said it was nothing serious.
0: I know, but you'd certainly think Betty'd have enough sense to recognize goldenrod after all these years.
5: She didn't see it, Jim, and she still says it wasn't goldenrod.
0: Well, it was something. She's puffed up like a frog.
5: Well, Bud's the one I'm worried about. He says it itches terribly.
0: There's a giant brain for you. Goes to sleep in a patch of poison ivy. Wallows in the stuff. How's Kathy?
5: Oh, she'll be all right in a few days. It's just a little cold. Jim, I don't understand. How can you laugh at a time like this?
0: I don't know, Margaret. The whole thing is hysterical. It was quite a fishing trip.
5: Wasn't it?
0: Hay fever, poison ivy, a cold. This family caught everything except fish.

0: 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Bob, I have a duty to perform right now, which gives me a great deal of pleasure. We were all quite thrilled when the National Father's Day Committee named you Screen Father of the Year. Well, this is the committee's medal, and they've asked me to present it to you with their blessings and warmest wishes.
1: Thank you very much, Bill. Ladies and gentlemen, naturally, I'm very proud of this honor, but not for myself alone. As the father of four girls, I've spent a lot of time and gnawed a lot of nails in the waiting rooms of various hospitals in Southern California. Now, to prospective fathers who are wearing themselves to a frazzle, pacing endlessly up and down in hospital corridors all over the country, I have a most reassuring message. Fellas, you see, they do give medals to fathers. Thanks again, Bill, and good night.
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1: You're listening to the Family Comedy Hour on ABN, the Antioch Broadcasting Network. You've just heard an episode of Father Knows Best, which originally aired Thursday, June 15th, 1950, 76 years ago today, titled Picnic for Father's Day. Here's the Life of Riley. This episode originally aired Saturday, June 15th, 1946, 80 years ago today. Its title, A New Suit for Father's Day.
2: Teal for a beautiful smile, The Life of Riley for laughs. 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That's it, T-E-E-L. Teal, the amazing liquid dentifrice, brings you The Life of Riley with William Bendix as Riley. Remember, friends, for beautiful smiles, it's T-E-E-L, Teal. And just for laughs, it's R-I-L-E-Y, Riley, in The Life of Riley. Well, Father's Day will be here any minute. The day on which Chester A. Riley, like millions of other fathers, finally comes into his own. At the moment, neither Riley nor his wife are at home, and his children, Babs and Junior, are cooking up a surprise that dear Daddy will never forget.
3: Hello? Mendoza's Clothing Shop.
4: Oh, Mr. Mendoza, this is Babs Riley.
3: Yes?
4: My brother and I have decided to buy that blue serge suit we picked out for my father.
3: All right. Send your papa in and I'll alter the suit to fit him.
4: Oh, no, we can't do that. It's a surprise for Father's Day. Couldn't you alter it without him?
3: Well, has he got another suit?
4: Oh, yes.
3: All right, bring that suit over and I'll get his measurements from that.
4: Oh, thanks, Mr. Mendoza. I'll be right over.
5: Well, what'd the tailor say?
4: We'll take him one of Dad's suits so he can get the exact measurements for the alteration.
5: Oh, that's a great gag. Come on, his old blue suit's here in the hall closet.
4: Oh, here it is on this hanger. I'll run it down to the tailor and get back before Daddy gets home.
5: Oh, boy, won't Pop be knocked over when we hand him a new suit?
4: Oh, yeah, especially when he finds out we saved up for it out of our allowance. He'll be just crazy about it.
5: Yeah, maybe he'll be crazy enough to raise our allowance.
6: Hiya, Dumplin'. The Lord Munster is home.
7: Hello, dear. Riley.
6: What's the matter?
7: Look at you. Riley, you were in a fight.
6: Yeah, with that bus driver again. He passed my stop and then he refused to back up four blocks to let me off.
7: Oh, well. Hang your coat up in the hall closet. I'll fix it later.
6: Okay. I can't give you anything but love. Hey, that's funny. Peg! Peg, did you see my blue suit?
7: It's hanging in the hall closet.
6: No, it ain't. There's only the pants here. The coat and vest are gone.
7: Well, they must be someplace. Look in the other closets.
6: Why are my clothes always being shoved around? We got a house with five closets. There's at least 100 hangers in them, and I haven't even got a nail I can call my own. No wonder married men leave home.
7: Now, Riley, I don't like that kind of talk.
6: Oh, Dumplin', I'm only kidding. Why, if I ever left home, I'd take you and the kids with me. I'm going to look for that coat and vest. I got an important business meeting at my lodge tonight, and I love to wear that suit when I shoot pool.
4: Well, here's my father's suit, Mr. Mendoza.
3: Fine. Where's the pants?
4: Well, they're in the hanger.
3: No, all you got here is the coat and vest.
4: Oh, gosh, the pants must have been on a separate hanger.
3: Yes, well, I'll measure the coat and vest right now, and you can take them home and bring me the pants.
4: All right.
3: Yeah, write down what I say.
4: Okay.
3: Sleeves, 32.5. Shoulders.
5: Hey, Babs, Pop's home. Get out of that closet.
4: I forgot Daddy's pants.
5: Gee, didn't the tailor get the measurements yet?
4: Only the coat and vest. I put them back. Now I have to bring these pants over to him.
8: Facts is facts, so let's face it.
5: Here comes Pop. Let's beat it. Come on.
4: Come on, Ed. Don't slam the door.
6: I looked high, low, and medium, and I tell you, the coat and vest is gone.
7: Oh, that's ridiculous. Where could they go to?
6: I don't know, but that was a high-class suit. And I'm sure the coat and vest didn't walk out of the house without the pants.
7: Then where are they?
6: I know. I should have thought of it before. A burglar.
7: A burglar?
6: Yeah.
7: Well, then why didn't he take the pants?
6: Maybe he's got pants. It must have been a burglar. I'm phoning the police.
7: Now, wait, Riley, you can't be sure.
6: Of course I'm sure. This ain't just guesswork. This is real circumstantial evidence.
9: Police headquarters.
6: Hello, police. This is Chester A. Riley, 1313 Blueview Terrace. I've been robbed.
9: Who did it?
6: Well, now, that's a coincidence. I was just going to ask you that.
9: Any clues, Mr. Riley?
6: Plenty. Look for a burglar with a coat and vest and no pants.
9: What?
6: The crook took a coat and vest, but he left his pants. I mean my pants. It's a blue suit. All I got left is my pants.
9: All right, we'll look into it.
6: Thanks, officer.
7: What did the police say?
6: They're going to look into my pants.
7: Riley, I'm sure that coat and vest are around here someplace.
6: Peg, be reasonable. We looked everywhere, didn't we?
7: Yes, but... Are you sure they're not in the hall closet?
6: Now, listen, Peg, I know what a coat and vest looks like, and when I say they ain't there, they ain't there. Here, see for yourself. I wish you'd believe me when I...
7: Well, for heaven's sake, there's your coat and vest right in front of your eyes. I told you you made a mistake. Riley, what's the matter? You found your coat and vest.
6: I know, but now the pants is missing.
7: Doing.
6: I'm phoning the police again. I love them pants. Them pants was always close to my heart.
9: Hello. Police headquarters.
6: Hello, police. Listen, this is Riley.
9: Riley?
6: Yeah, remember I phoned you to pick up a burglar with a coat and vest but no pants?
9: Yeah, what now?
6: Well, drop my coat and vest and pick up my pants.
4: Well, here's my father's pants, Mr. Mendoza.
10: Say, Babs, the funniest thing happened. Remember you wrote down the measurements of the coat and vest?
4: Yes, on a blotter.
10: Well, my little boy was doing his homework here, and he spilled ink all over the blotter.
4: What?
10: Yeah, now I can't read the measurements.
4: Oh, wait a minute. Maybe I can remember them.
10: Oh, good. Well?
4: I think the sleeve length was 59 inches.
10: 59?
4: Well, doesn't that sound right?
10: Oh, no, no. With arms that long, your papa wouldn't need a suit. He'd have a coat of natural fur.
4: Well, I'd better phone my brother and he'll bring the coat and vest over.
10: Well, couldn't you just bring your father over here?
4: And spoil a surprise? Oh, it's much more fun for Daddy this way. Hello, Junior. Listen.
6: Something is fishy here. Now, let me see. First, I come home from work. I go over to the hall closet here. Then I open the door, and I... Now the whole suit is missing. That burglar must have been hiding here all the time. I don't mind a guy stealing, but let him steal out in the open like an honest man.
9: Police headquarters.
6: Listen, this is Riley. Remember I told you to look for a burglar with a coat and vest but no pants?
9: Yes, but...
6: And then I told you to look for a burglar with pants but no coat and vest?
9: That's right.
6: Well, never mind looking for a burglar with pants but no coat and vest. And don't look for a burglar with a coat and vest but no pants. Just look for a burglar with a coat, vest, and pants. Are you following me, officer?
9: No, but I think maybe we should.
5: Babs. Babs, here's Pop's pants. I ran all the way.
4: Well, that's fine, Junior.
5: But we gotta get the whole suit packed right away. I just remember that it's Pop's lodge meeting night, and he always wears this suit.
4: Oh, jeepers. The tailor just went out on a delivery. He can't take the measurements till he gets back.
5: We can't wait. We'll get the measurements some other way. Come on, we gotta get this suit back in the closet.
11: Riley.
6: Oh, hello, Waldo. How's my little neighbor?
11: Oh, my aching back.
6: Your wife again, Waldo?
11: Yes, Mr. Riley. My dear spouse is planning her vacation, and she asked me where I thought she should go, so I told her.
6: Waldo, you didn't.
11: Yes, I did. I suggested that she go to the Thousand Islands and spend a month on each island.
6: Oh, boy, I bet she was mad.
11: Oh, you should have heard her yell. But one of these fine days, I'll shut that big mouth of hers.
6: How?
11: I'll put alum in her lipstick.
6: Yeah, well, I've got troubles too, Waldo.
11: Still no sign of the missing suit?
6: Well, how did you know about that, Waldo?
11: Well, I just happened to be passing your keyhole, and I heard you talking to the police.
6: Oh, then you know all about it, huh?
11: Oh, yes. First you saw the pants, but the coat and the vest were missing. Then you saw the coat and the vest, but the pants were missing. Now the whole suit's missing.
6: Yeah, that's right, Waldo. What do you think I should do?
11: Take a nice, long sea voyage.
6: There's nothing wrong with me. It's the truth.
11: Believe me, Mr. Riley, this whole thing is just your imagination.
6: No, it ain't. You know me for years. You know I'm a man without any imagination.
11: Then you insist that the suit is really missing?
6: For Pete's sake, Waldo, don't you start that. Come on into the house and you can look in the closet for yourself.
11: Well, now you don't have to drag me, Mr. Riley, I believe.
6: No. I want you to see with your own eyes that the suit is gone.
11: Oh.
6: After all, I'd be crazy to say the suit is missing if it wasn't.
11: Yeah.
6: Here's the closet. There, look. Now, what do you see?
11: Your blue suit.
6: You see, didn't I tell you? It's back again.
11: It's either back again or still here.
6: If that suit is here, then where am I? Waldo, it's happened.
11: What happened?
6: It's finally happened. After 6 years of riveting, it's finally got me. I'm going berserk.
2: 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And now back to The Life of Riley with William Bendix as Riley. Riley is beginning to fear that something is wrong with his mind because of a blue suit of his that keeps mysteriously disappearing and reappearing from the hall closet. Actually, of course, his children have been sneaking it down to the tailor in order to get Riley's measurements so they can surprise him on Father's Day with a new suit.
7: Riley, are you looking in that closet again? That's 6 times since dinner.
6: Yeah, well, I'm just checking up. I want to make sure my suit is still there.
7: Of course it's there. And it's been there all day.
6: But, Peg, I saw it when it wasn't there. I mean...
7: Oh,
6: I...
7: you see, you don't even know what you're talking about.
6: Yeah,
7: now go on and relax, dear, while I get supper ready.
6: Yeah, okay.
12: All I know is I must be seeing things.
4: Junior, we better do what we have to do.
12: Oh, hello, kids. What are you two whispering about?
13: Whispering?
12: Yeah.
13: We weren't whispering, Pop.
12: First I'm seeing things, now I'm hearing things.
4: What, Daddy?
12: Oh, nothing. I think I'll lie down here on the couch and relapse.
4: Come on out on the porch, Junior. Let Daddy rest.
5: Hey, Babs, now what about the measurements?
4: Well, we could take the suit to the tailor tomorrow when Daddy's at work.
5: Yeah, but he might find out. Gosh, I wish it... Shh! Who's that coming up the walk?
4: Oh, it's Mr. O'Dell, the undertaker.
14: Greetings, children.
4: Hello, Mr. O'Dell.
14: What are you two youngsters up to?
5: Well, it's a secret. You won't tell Pop, will you?
14: Of course not. As we say in my profession... Mummy's the word.
4: Well, we want to surprise Daddy with a new suit for Father's Day.
14: Oh, how sweet. Down at Danoff's Haberdashery, they have a lovely sport suit. Midnight black, with ebony black stripes. Noisy but natty.
5: Yeah, well, we got one all picked out, but we got to get Pop's measurements on the QT.
14: You need his measurements? You've come to the right man.
4: Oh, gee, could you get him? But don't let him catch on.
14: Have no fear. I'll be subtle.
15: Who's there?
14: It is I, Digby O'Dell, the friendly undertaker.
12: Come in, Digger. Hiya, Digger.
14: Greetings, Riley. You're looking fine. Very natural. Oh, don't bother getting up. Just lie there.
12: You don't mind, Digger?
14: Not at all. It makes me feel at home.
12: Oh, well, okay, then I'll lie here, but I'm going to keep on talking.
14: Tell me, what's new, Riley?
12: Oh, nothing much, except that I ain't feeling so good, Digger. I'm in pretty bad shape.
14: Nonsense, Riley. You're good for a long while yet. But tell me, how tall are you?
12: Oh, 5'11".
14: Let's say an even 6 feet, just to be comfy. Now tell me...
12: Hey, wait a minute, I'm getting up.
14: Please, lie there, Riley. As a favor to me. Now the width, I'd say about 22 inches across the shoulders.
12: Digger, cut it out. Stop measuring me with your eyes.
14: Well, if you insist, then I'll use my tape measure. Now, if you'll please, fold your hands.
12: Fold my... No, I don't. I'm getting up. Let me up, I tell you.
14: Oh, very well. I've never run into this kind of resistance before. What's distressing you?
12: Oh, Digger, I'm afraid I'm becoming a nervous wretch.
14: Yes. Some years ago, my nerves affected me, too. I became terribly absent-minded.
12: Oh, was it bad?
14: Yes. The doctor advised that I bury myself in my work. And one day, by accident, I did. Oh, I was mortified.
12: Yeah, but what should I do, Digger?
14: Well, first, go to a doctor.
12: A doctor? Yeah, that's just what I'll do.
14: And if your doctor can't help you, I'll straighten you out. Well, cheerio. I'd better be shoveling off.
12: So I'm taking Digger's advice, Waldo.
5: Yeah?
12: Right after breakfast, I'm going to see the doctor.
5: Mr. Riley, you don't actually think there's something wrong in your head?
12: No, I'm pretty sure there's nothing there.
5: Oh.
12: But I want the doctor to check me anyway. I got a test all figured out. You see this box?
5: Yes. Why is it all sealed up with adhesive tape?
12: Oh, well, that's part of the test, so that I'd know if anybody opened it. Last night, I put my blue suit in this box with my own hands, and then I sealed it.
5: What are you driving at, Mr. Riley?
12: I take this box to the doctor and tell him to open it.
5: Yeah?
12: If the suit's still in there, the doctor will say, Riley, you're nuts. There's nothing wrong with you. But if the suit ain't there, he'll just say, Riley, you're nuts.
4: In the closet. Daddy's suit isn't there.
5: I know. See this box here with the adhesive tape?
4: Yeah.
5: I saw him put the suit in there last night.
4: Oh, I guess he's afraid of moths. Has he left for work yet?
5: No, he's eating breakfast.
4: Well, then come on, let's sneak the suit over to the table.
5: Oh, Pop's liable to see it's gone and get wise. I got a better idea.
4: What?
5: There's a box just like this one in Mom's closet.
4: What's in it?
5: Oh, a lot of old stuff of mine that Mom's been saving from when I was a baby. You know, rompers and rubber pants. Now, suppose we stick some adhesive tape on it, just like this one,
4: yes.
5: Then switch boxes. Pop will never know the difference.
4: Oh, that's a wonderful idea. Quick, let's do it now.
12: Good morning, Doctor.
16: Hello there, Riley. How are you feeling?
12: I don't know. You tell me.
16: Well, what's wrong?
12: Look, Doc, when a guy sees things that ain't there, and doesn't see things when they are there, does that mean he's crazy?
16: Well, psychiatrists don't like to use the word crazy. It might mean that the individual is a victim of hallucinatory experiences, probably indicative of and, in fact, activated by an incipient psychoneurosis.
12: I'd rather be crazy.
16: But just what is the trouble, Riley?
12: Well, you see this box, Doc?
16: Mm-hmm.
12: Last night, I took off what I was wearing, and I put it in this box and sealed it up.
16: Well, what about it?
12: Well, I want you to open the box and see if it's still there.
16: I don't see the point, Riley.
12: Please, Doc, it's important. You...
16: Well, all right, if you insist. Right. Now, you take a seat over there.
12: All right.
16: I'll open the box.
12: Thanks,
16: Doc. Now, let's see what we have. Great Scott. Rubber panties.
12: What's the matter, Doc? Ain't it there?
16: Riley, I'd like to ask you a few questions. Tell me, are you sure you wore these last night?
12: Yeah, positive, Doc. You see, this place where I went, there was ladies present. And I wanted to go formal.
16: Riley,
12: yeah?
16: Do you often have a desire to dress up like that?
12: No, not too often. Not around the house. Only when I go out among people. And I want to make an impression.
16: Yes, I see. Desire to make an impression, huh?
12: Yeah, sure. Of course, it's not a perfect fit. You see, since I first got it, I put on a little weight.
16: Riley, what is your wife's reaction when you wear this garment?
12: Oh, well, she thinks it's time I had a new one. On account of the seat is shiny.
16: Riley, you're not a well man. I'm afraid you're suffering from what is known as infantile reversion.
12: But, Doc, I don't understand. I'm okay now as long as my blue suit's in the box.
16: There's no suit in this box.
12: Huh?
16: Look.
12: Holy smoke. Rubber panties. What a revolting development this is.
16: Mr. Riley, I'm afraid I'm going to have to send...
12: No, Doc. It's a big mistake. My mind's okay. I'm normal. I can explain. You see... I put the blue suit in the box with my own hands, and I sealed it up, and nobody touched it, but somehow the blue suit got out of the box, and the rubber panties... The rubber... Okay, lock me up. And then, Peg, the doctor gave me this here medicine and said that all I need is rest. But I'm going to go to another doctor who specializes in brains. I'm positive I need one.
7: Oh, now look here. There's nothing wrong with you.
12: But, Peg, I was so sure that I put my suit in the box. How did it get out? You can't answer that.
7: Yes, I can. There was a box in my closet just like yours, full of Junior's old baby clothes. And somehow the boxes must have gotten mixed up.
12: No, it's my mind. I know it must be because I put the adhesive tape on the box with my own hand.
4: Look, Junior, look. I got the new suit.
5: Oh, boy, all finished.
4: Yes, and it's a beauty. Oh, where's Daddy?
5: He's in the kitchen with Mom. Sounds like she's giving him a lecture about something.
4: Well, do you think Daddy suspects anything?
5: Nah, he never even missed his old suit.
4: Now let's hang it up here in the closet.
5: That's a good idea. Hang the new suit right next to the old one. When he goes to get his pajamas in a little while, he'll get the surprise of his life.
7: That's all there is to it, dear. Now take my word for it. You're perfectly normal.
6: I am? Gee, that's awful sweet of you. But Dumplin', how did I get mixed up like that?
7: Oh, you probably went to the wrong closet and got the boxes mixed up.
6: Yeah, sure, that's it. Can you beat that? Why, the whole thing is as plain as my face. I bet the suit is in the closet right now. Come on, let's go see, just for the fun of it. Huh?
7: Of course it's in the closet.
6: Absolutely. If a thing is there, you see it. And if it ain't there, you don't see it. Now, you see? Now I see two blue suits there. Two suits. They're multiplying like rabbits.
7: Two suits? But Riley...
6: You see it too, Peg. You see, we're both crazy.
5: Surprise.
6: Huh?
5: Pop, it's your new suit. We bought it for Father's Day.
7: Oh, that's right, Riley. It is Father's Day tomorrow.
6: No suit. But the old suit in the box with the baby clothes. A new suit? Old suit? Two suits?
4: Gee, Daddy, aren't you happy about your new suit?
6: Oh, sure. Sure, kids, sure. I'm happy. I'm as happy as if I was in my right mind.
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12: Well, Dumplin', here I am. How do I look in my new suit?
7: My, you look lovely, dear. It's the nicest one you've ever had.
12: Oh, yeah, it's nifty. Oh, gee, what wonderful kids we got. But the next time they want my measurements, I wish they'd ask me for them.
7: Well, the whole mystery's been cleared up, so forget it.
12: Oh, I already forgot about it.
7: Oh, by the way, where's your old suit?
12: I'm wearing it under this new one. I ain't taking no more chances.
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3: Well, hello. Come right in. Oh, George, we've got company.

This is Bill Goodwin speaking for Lever Brothers, makers of Swan, the new white floating soap that's purer than finest Castiles. Well, it's Tuesday night again, time for another pleasant visit with George Burns and Gracie Allen, Jimmy Cash, Paul Whiteman and his music, and the Swan Tet, who open our show with, Gee, It's Fun to Sing a Song.

the people who live in the Burns house, George and Gracie. 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However, the membership seems to have fallen off a trifle.